0: At Scott's On Air and at VSIN Live. Just had a couple of tweets coming in about the MMA conversation that we had earlier with our very own Dave Ross and the bet that we gave out, which was Sean Strickland in the main event against Khamzat Chimaev to land 50-plus significant strikes. And the varying prices from the different sports books. And this is why it's so, like, important to shop around and see if you have access to some of these books. I talked about how at DraftKings, it's plus 130. Sean Strickland, 50-plus significant strikes. FanDuel is at plus 110. MGM is at plus 125. Bet365, as this person tweets at me, plus 210. So think about that difference. Now, that's incredible. Plus 210 when the other books have plus 130 and plus 125. That would be something to take advantage of. So always shop around different books, different lines, different props. Absolutely try and take advantage when you can of those options that you have. In progress right now, we're talking about Stanley Cup action. We'll get to that a little bit later on this hour with Jay Kahn from SiriusXM NHL Radio, who will join us. Hurricanes and Flyers are tied at one going into the third period, and I did recommend taking a couple of plus money shots here on the Carolina Hurricanes because of the possibility of empty net goals with it being an elimination game as the Hurricanes look to sweep the Philadelphia Flyers. So, Hurricanes minus a goal and a half. Plus 230. Hurricanes minus 2.5 goals, plus 520 right now up on DK. NBA action, the Los Angeles Lakers looking to avoid elimination against the Oklahoma City Thunder. We talked about the zig-zag and how significant it is. Well, the plus 2.5 in the first quarter is now gone, at least at DraftKings. Lakers in the first quarter are now plus 1.5. Plus 1.5 in the first quarter. If you can find the 2.5, I would bet that before they're all gone here. So Lakers plus 2.5 in the first quarter is what I would look for, but I don't think you're going to find any of that. It looks like every book has pretty much moved to 1.5 in the first quarter. Again, Thunder minus 1.5 in the first quarter. That's the numbers. That's the incredibly... the strong trends here with the teams, the zig-zig-zag. You lose the first two games on the road. You return home from gate for game number three. Desperation. And you come out strong in the first quarter. The Cavaliers, a 32-30 lead after the end of the first quarter against the Detroit Pistons. The 76ers, a 31-27 lead over the New York Knicks at the end of the first quarter. Earlier in these playoffs, right, it was, what, the Thunder who got the three-game sweep over the Phoenix Suns. Game number three, Oklahoma City 33-28 over Phoenix. So Phoenix didn't exactly cover, but came very close to covering a little light spread there in the first quarter when they returned home after trailing two games to none. It happens. It is a very strong, tried and true system here in the NBA playoffs. And again, we saw it happen earlier today. We saw it happen yesterday. Will it happen again tonight? It appears that the betting market believes so, as the Lakers have now gone from plus 2.5 in the first quarter, now plus 1.5 in the first quarter. We'll see as we get closer and closer to tip-off if any money comes in either direction, pushing things in favor of Oklahoma City or pushing things in favor of the Lakers. Here's a real interesting tweet, courtesy of Dubs Only Sports, talking about LeBron James in this series and SGA. LeBron's been, you know, some people say, turns back the clock, right? LeBron's been playing well. SGA hasn't exactly had his best series. In fact, you know, he hasn't been himself. Is it because he's not getting the foul calls? Whatever you want to talk about with SGA, it is what it is. Here's some stats that Dubs Only tweeted out. Lakers without LeBron James in 22 minutes in this series, in the first two games. An offensive rating of 80.4, a defensive rating of 123.4. That is a negative 43 net rating. the Thunder in 33 minutes in the first two games without SGA, an offensive rating of 133.8, a defensive rating of 94.2, and a net rating of plus 39.6. The Thunder teammates have picked up SGA. The Thunder have played much better than the Lakers here in this series. LeBron can do what LeBron can do, but the Thunder collectively have been better. Overall, in this entire playoffs, they are the number two net rating team behind the New York Knicks. They are the number one offensive rating team. They are the number five defensive rating team. Pace dictates things when it comes to totals, when it comes to how we think the dog is going to try and stay in the game. The Lakers have played at the slowest pace of anybody still remaining in these playoffs. Only the Houston Rockets played at a slower pace, and obviously we saw how that Lakers-Rockets series went, right, with every game going way under the total here. Total for tonight's game, Lakers and the Oklahoma City Thunder, sitting here at 210.5. Now, we've had differing totals for each game here in this series, as, you know, we saw game one go under, and then we saw a pretty significant adjustment in game number two. Whether you believed it warranted that adjustment, that was up to you. But game number one was 212.5, and it finished with a 198 points. Game two goes down to, what was it, at 1.209.5. That's when, you know, I was certainly screaming, it can't, this is just way too much of an over-adjustment. It then gets bet up to 211.5, and it still goes over the 211.5 with OKC winning 125-107. So the Lakers go under their team total in the first game, only scoring 90 points. Their team total was 98.5. Team total drops down to about 96.5, 97.5 for game number two, and they go over as the game goes over. Obviously, SGA was better, and Lakers were a little better as well. Now the total here is sitting at 210.5. Again, the Lakers play the slow pace. I get it. They're going to try and make this game as slow as possible. You're a 9.5-point home dog. You got to limit the possessions. I just don't see, first off, this series is a sweep. I don't see the Lakers being competitive in this series. I don't see the Lakers winning a game in this series. My projections have this being a 112-103 finish, which obviously is right around where the spread is at, which is, you know, a 9.5-point spread. But it's also an over. I have it going over slightly because I have Oklahoma City scoring 112 points. And that's based off net rating and, you know, estimated plus minus, things like that. So if I had to make a bet on the total, it would be a lean towards the over. But maybe it's more isolating the Oklahoma City Thunder team total to go over. Here's your total numbers for the team props. OKC, 110.5. Lakers, 100.5. So think about that. In game number one, this is interesting. In game number one, the Lakers were, or the total in the game was 212.5. The Lakers team total was 98.5. Now, why was that? Well, because the total was 212.5, Lakers were 15.5-point dogs. So, obviously, it was expected to be a larger spread here than it is 9.5 right now. But this total is 2 points less than what the game one total was at, and yet the Lakers team total is higher at 100.5 than it was when the total, so again, the total was 212, Lakers team total was 98.5. Total is now 210, Lakers team total is 100. It doesn't add up to me. It doesn't add up. I actually think Lakers team total under 100.5 is probably the move here in this game. Because let's be honest, if the Lakers are going to be competitive at all in this game, it has to be low scoring. And if the Thunder blow them out, well, then maybe it winds up being like the last game was, where it was 125-107. And maybe it is a 120-103 type game, and the Thunder do win and the Thunder do cover. But I actually think Lakers team total going under might be the way to go because, hey, we've seen those numbers that I just showed you or that I just read you, how bad they have been with LeBron James off the floor here in this NBA playoffs. Yeah, that's some interesting stuff. Here's what I'm interested in. I'm curious to look at some other advanced numbers here on LeBron. So we know LeBron and Reeves, when they're together, obviously the pace increases. I'm curious to look at some, you know, LeBron numbers and some, you know, on the floor, off the floor numbers when it comes to this series. But I think my bet right now is going to be Lakers team total to go under 100.5. But I do like Lakers in the first quarter because, again, that's the zig, zig, zag. I really liked it at 2.5, and you might be able to still get it. I did just see DraftKings popped up to Lakers plus 2.5, so I might have to fire on that. I'm Scott Sattermer. You guys can always hit me up on Twitter at ScottsOnAir, ScottsOnAir. Again, we're going to get back into hockey coming up in about 15 minutes or so with Jay Kahn from SiriusXM NHL Radio. Greg Peterson will join us, talk a little Major League Baseball as well as we got a preview of the games coming up here tonight. Third period is underway in Philadelphia between the Flyers and the Hurricanes. We'll update you on that and more coming up next here on Live Bet Saturday on VSiN.
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0: back here on Live Bet Saturday. I'm Scott Satterberg with you on VSiN, the sports betting network. As we take a look at the first quarter props, I wanted to shop around and see if, in fact, the plus 2.5 does come up here on the Lakers on the first quarter. And I did see that the first quarter spread up on DraftKings did have Lakers at plus 2.5, although it feels like that is disappearing. It's like the line, the book is just moving right before my very eyes here. Let's double check it again here to see quarters. Yeah, plus 2.5, minus 120 up on DK right now. So you can get that price at DraftKings right now. Other books do have still the plus 1.5 on the Lakers on the first quarter. So it's very important you shop around and see what number you can get and where you want to play it. Meanwhile, on the ice, it is still now it is a 2-1 lead for the Carolina Hurricanes as Logan Stankoven scores his 7th goal of the postseason of the Stanley Cup playoffs. So we are now live for our little sprinkles. Remember, we talked about this. With this being an elimination game, the sprinkles had the value. The plus 230 on Carolina, minus 1.5, and the plus 500 on Carolina, minus 2.5, because a 2-1 game could very easily become 3-1 with one empty net goal. And if you're Philadelphia, you're going to pull the goaltender again. It's an elimination game. 3-1 could easily finish 4-1. And so if that's the case, boom, cash that at plus 500. Your live line right now on this game with Carolina having a 2-1 lead is Carolina minus 1.5 is minus 135. And if you like the Flyers to come back and maybe win this game, they are at plus 500 to come back and win this game. The alt spread on Carolina minus 2.5 is now down to plus 220. So not plus 500 anymore, plus 220. So interesting stuff there, as this game is about 14 minutes left to go in the third period. Jay Kahn from SiriusXM NHL Radio will join us in about 15 minutes. We'll get his thoughts on what happens after this game ends moving forward. If Carolina wins, we're talking about the potential. We don't know yet because we don't know how long that Montreal-Buffalo series is going to go, although I think it goes at least 6. Carolina could face an 11-day break in the Stanley Cup playoffs. That's never happened in the history of my database going back to the early 2000s. 10 days has only happened once. 9 days has happened 4 times. We haven't seen an 11-day break, but that could happen if Montreal and Buffalo go 7 games and Carolina finishes this series here today. But coming up tonight, about an hour from now, it is Colorado and Minnesota, game number 3, with Colorado having a 2-0 series lead. Now, for those of you wondering, in the Stanley Cup playoffs, I'll give you the numbers here. In game number 3, when you lost both games on the road and you are home in game number 3, all-time 50-42, all-time, since the 2021 season, as we like to do post-COVID, new world, all that stuff, 12-12. So the number, there's not strong numbers one way or the other. And if you're wondering how these teams start the game off, it's not great. I mean, we're talking 0.8 goals on average in the first period for those teams that are trailing 2-0, right? First period's actually the lowest scoring period of these game number 3. So maybe it's a first period under, although good luck betting a first period under between these two teams, because both these games have been just very, very exciting and lots of scoring here in these games. Again, the first game with the 9-6, and then when it was 2-1, or what before it was 2-1 at the end of the first period, but during the first period of game number 2, when there were 2 goals scored in a matter of just like a minute, I literally was sitting there thinking, here we go again. Like, this is going to happen again. And it didn't. It was still a high-scoring game, but it wasn't as crazy as the first game was. But I don't want to take a flyer on the first period going under. Speaking of taking a flyer, the Flyers have just evened up the game. 2-2. Philadelphia ties the game with the Carolina Hurricanes. We'll get you that goal scorer here in just a moment. It looks like it is, I think it was Bump that scored. Let's see. We'll check the box here. Alex Bump with the assist by Travis Konecki, as it is a 2-2 game with 14 minutes to go here in regulation. My, how things have changed as Philadelphia hopes to stave off elimination and force a game number 5 back in Carolina. Your line right now, Carolina minus 166 on the money line. Your live total is at 5.5, juiced to the under. And on the puck line, Carolina minus 1.5, plus 340. If you think that they have another goal in them here in the next 11 and change minutes. I mean, I guess you really only need like a minute of an empty net to try and get the extra goal there. So if they score with, you'd like them to score a goal here in the next 11 minutes or so. Give them like 2-3 minutes with an empty net. But you can get plus 325 on that right now up on DraftKings. I'm Scott Satterberg, always on Twitter at ScottsOnAir, ScottsOnAir. A couple of housekeeping items here, just looking at the box score to see who scored some goals. So Stankoven scores the goal. That was one, I believe, our very own Jonathan Davis up on VSiN.com might have given that out. He has still only 2 shots on goal, though, so I did bet his over 2.5 shots on goal. But one thing that I always do, and this is something I recommend to you guys, and I've talked about this here on this show, on other shows, talked with our very own Jonathan Davis when he joined me in studio a couple of weeks ago here live at Circa, talking Stanley Cup playoffs. When I handicap a player shots on goal prop, and I do it pretty much for every game here in the Stanley Cup playoffs, I always sprinkle on the anytime goal scorer as well. Because part of the handicap for me, it's not just like, oh, I'm taking a shot on a guy to score a goal at plus 200, plus 300, plus 400, whatever it is. No, is I'm handicapping the volume, the opportunities, the pucks towards the net. And if I think that my player is going to have plenty of opportunities to put the puck towards the net, I want to be able to cash in when one of those shots does score. And you'd be surprised to know how many times the player scores the goal but still goes under the shots on goal prop. It happens a lot. So when you do that sprinkle, when you put maybe a quarter unit or less on that little, you know, that plus 250 or however, whatever the price it is for that player to score a goal, and you don't cash the shots on goal prop, well, at least you make some money because that player scored. For instance, like Stankoven, he's at 2 shots on goal. His over-under was 2.5. It was at even money. You could have also put the anytime goal scorer upwards of plus 260 or so, cash that, and now you're sitting here with a little bit of house money waiting to see if he gets one more shot on goal. But if the game ends and he doesn't get another shot on goal, well, the shots on goal prop loses, but he did score a goal. So you have that. And if they don't score a goal, but they go over their shots on goal, well, that was your original handicap anyway, so you just win your bet. Like, I always like to split my bets up. I don't want to be committed to just one thing. So that's what I would recommend. If you're going to put one unit on a shots on goal prop, put like 0.8 units on the shots on goal. Take 0.2 units and, you know, put 20% of your bet on any time goal score. Because, again, you've done all your work to handicap that player putting pucks on net. Might as well get some credit if one of those pucks actually winds up in the back of the net and they score a goal. I do it all the time, and I highly recommend it for anybody doing a shots on goal prop with a player here, not just in the Stanley Cup playoffs, but all the time here when you're betting hockey. Major League Baseball, we have a couple of games coming up at the top of the hour. We'll get to a preview of that with our very own Greg Peterson. But the Pirates are at the Giants, and the Braves are at the Dodgers. It is Blake Snell making his 2026 debut for the Dodgers. We'll handicap that. We'll talk about his rehab starts, things like that. What to expect from Blake Snell coming up here at the top of the hour for the Dodgers against the Braves. And if you're looking for an edge in baseball betting, check out the VSiN Daily Diamond. Sharp daily baseball betting insight all season long. Former MLB pitcher Jensen Lewis and Dave Ross break it all down. 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I'm Scott Satterberg. You can always hit me up on Twitter at ScottsOnAir, ScottsOnAir. Coming up next, Jake Hahn, co-host of The Point on SiriusXM's NHL Radio, as well as the NHL Fantasy on Ice Pod for NHL Fantasy, will join me here on the program. We'll get his thoughts on the remainder of this third period and tonight's game between the Colorado Avalanche and Minnesota Wild. It's Live Bet Saturday right here on VSiN, the Sports Betting Network.
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0: spot for NHL Fantasy. He is Jake Hahn. Jake, thanks so much for giving us a couple of minutes here. And I know rest is a good thing in the Stanley Cup playoffs. 11 days has never happened before. That's too much rest. I'm not saying Carolina's like okay losing a game, but I might be okay losing a game tonight.
1: I know exactly. Thanks for having me, Scott. Great to talk to you tonight, and you know, with some hockey action going on here. Another great game coming up tonight. We'll see if Minnesota can get themselves back in that series. But you want that perfect medium, right? You do want some rest. Obviously, these games are physical. They take their toll. And I do think the rest advantage maybe helped Carolina in this particular series, where you saw Philly dragged a couple extra games by Pittsburgh, then a fairly quick turnaround, only a couple days off. And Philly just did not look ready for Carolina. And Carolina's not the type of team you want to face on any kind of quick turnaround. And that game one was a dominant performance. And look, as the series has gone on, I think the Flyers have gotten better and better. Still haven't had the results to show for it. So if we do get that maximum 11 days, Scott, that might be too much. I think if you're Carolina, maybe 6 or 7 is probably the perfect number there.
0: Yeah, and it's funny. If it does go 7 games, I will promise you that I'm going to bet the winner of that game 7 in game number 1 against Carolina. And I'll take the over in that game as well. It's been significant. If you look at the trends, it didn't work out with Montreal winning game number 1 against Buffalo, but that game went over. And it's something to, like, I don't want to call it a letdown, but after you get through a game 7, it's not the same intensity in game number 1 after, like, a day off. So you tend to, like, let up a little bit. The ice opens up maybe. Maybe you're not as physical, and those games tend to be higher scoring. So that's something to pay attention to as we progress throughout these Stanley Cup playoffs. How good is Carolina, Jake? Like, are they legit cup contenders when you talk about them? Forget about the East. When you talk about them going up against the potential of either Colorado or Vegas, let's say, out of the West.
1: Yeah, it does feel like we're on that collision course between Carolina and Colorado. But as you know, there's still a long way to go, and somebody could throw a wrench in those plans. Vegas, with that nice win over Anaheim, looked like a very poised veteran team last night, winning that game against maybe a bit more of an inexperienced Ducks team. But I do think Carolina is ready. And look, we know what the knock on them has been for years and years now, and it's goaltending in the postseason, you know, whether that's goaltenders getting banged up or not being able to step up in the big games, and also depth scoring and offensive depth was an issue for them in previous years. Now, I said all season on my shows, offense isn't going to be what holds this team back. This is the deepest Carolina Hurricanes team that I have seen since Rod Brendamore has gotten there. And we're seeing, obviously, what now they're calling the second line. At times, that Stankova line was the third line for them throughout the course of the regular season. But they get it from the third line. They get it from the fourth line. We're still really yet to see their top players show up. They're 7-0, and they could be 8-0 after tonight's game. And we really haven't seen, you know, a huge postseason from Aho or Svechnikov or Seth Jarvis. So that's a scary thought. And look, I do think Buffalo or Montreal in a potential conference final would be their toughest opponent in that Eastern Conference side of the bracket. I still don't think that they're going to pose too much of a threat to this healthy Canes team. As long as Frederik Anderson keeps playing like this and does stay healthy, I think that path to a Stanley Cup final, one that feels long overdue for this Canes bunch, because I do believe they've been one of the more consistent teams in the NHL over the last almost decade.
0: Sure, absolutely. Coming up at the top of the hour, or a little bit later than that, we have the Colorado Avalanche with a commanding 2-0 series lead. Game 3 in Minnesota here tonight. Colorado about a -130 favorite. You can get +110 or so on Minnesota. Total at 6.5. It's been a very entertaining series. I mean, game 1 was one of the craziest games I've ever watched. And after the first 2 goals were scored in like a minute in game number 2, I said, here we go again. But it wasn't as crazy as game number 1. Colorado's a machine, Jake. I'm not going to take anything away from them. I call them the ultimate hybrid team, because they can win in so many different ways. If you want to play a 9-6 game, they'll beat you 9-6. If you want to play a 1-0 game, they'll beat you 1-0. So that's what's scary about Colorado. But that being said, if Minnesota's going to win a game in this series, I think it's tonight. If they lose tonight, I think they get swept. But I think if they're going to win a game in this series, it comes tonight at home. What do you think?
1: I think I'm with you on that, Scott. I've been trying to talk myself into Minnesota for this spot for the last, and we've had a long time to think about this game because there's been so many days off between games two and game three, and the Minnesota PWHL team was occupying the building on Thursday and Friday, so that pushed us to Saturday. So I've had a long time to think about it, stare at the line. Obviously, Joel-Erik Sinek and his injury availability, to me, that played a huge factor. Ultimately, he's not going to play again in this game tonight. And I

0: already think Colorado is so much better down the middle of the ice. Even with Eric Sinek in the lineup, without him, it is just such a huge mismatch. So I don't think Minnesota can win this series with this lineup, but I do think they can win a game. Wallstedt's going to have to be a lot better. He draws back in after Gustafson got the start in game number two. So I could talk myself into a money line play on Minnesota, certainly. I think with the home crowd, they know their back's against the wall. This is the game they absolutely have to have, but I can't see them getting back into this series enough to actually win it against Colorado. There'd be a couple props I could look at in this game. Ryan Hartman has been getting the bump up into the lineup with Joel Eriksson-Ek out. He's been firing the puck. I like him for his shot prop. I like him for the point prop as well. On the Colorado side, I look at Gabe Landeskog and what he's been able to do in this postseason. Somebody that you could realistically play, because obviously a lot of the props, as you know, in a potential high-scoring, high-event series are fairly juiced up here. Scott Wedgwood saves is another one I would look at here. Scott, Minnesota, as much as they've been trailing in this series, and if they're trailing again at any point tonight, I do expect them to fire and at least test Scott Wedgwood, and he seems to be up to the test right now. So I'd play the over on his saves as well.
1: Oh, I like that over on the Wedgwood saves. I was going to ask you about Matt Boldy, because he's a guy that, you know, I had been playing over his shots on goal in every game in the first round series against Dallas, and then against Colorado, he's gone under in both games with three shots on goal and just one shot on goal, although last game he got credited with four missed shots, right? So, I mean, hit the net on one of those, please. But what do you think about going back to the well with Matt Boldy here tonight at home?
0: Yeah, maybe a good buy-low opportunity for him, although I don't know if you're getting too much of a discount on his number here, because obviously he is such a high-volume player, and you're getting a home ice matchup, and in a series that's high-event like this. Hartman's sort of been my guy. Now, you're not getting as... You had plus money on over two and a half shots from the first two games. Now I'm looking at it about minus 130 tonight. So you do have to pay a little bit of juice for Hartman. You could play him up to four. And look, he is a guy that you could ladder. He had five last game, seven the game before that. So Hartman, four shots, about 2-1 odds. I don't mind that if you want to ladder him up a little bit and get some better odds. But look, Boldy knows that he's going to have to be at the forefront of this thing. And it wasn't for lack of effort, like you mentioned. The shot attempts were there, and you know, as people know that maybe bet these things quite frequently, the way that they've been recording shots over the last few years has certainly changed, and a lot of those misses, you know, do actually hit the goaltender, but they're deemed to actually be going wide. It's a tricky game that we play here, but I do think the value, at least from the shot prop angle, lies with Ryan Hartman, and I honestly don't mind just playing the big guy in Nathan MacKinnon on the other side. You got to get to five shots for plus money with him, but playoff Nate is a different animal, and I'd certainly expect him to be firing at will tonight.
1: Don't even get me started, Jake, on how many times I have watched a winning bet become a losing bet because a shot on goal gets taken off when they review it in between periods, or they review it after the game. And I'm sitting here, I always tell people, when you're betting shots on goal, don't count your money until it's actually in your account.
0: Wait till
1: the bet clears. But something I always like to do, and we got about a minute left, so I'm curious your advice on this. Whenever I bet a shot on goal prop, I always sprinkle on the player to score a goal as well. Because if I'm handicapping the volume of attempts that are going to get to the net, I at least want to take maybe, you know, a quarter of a unit or 20% of my bet and put it on the anytime goal scorer, because you do have times where they'll go under their shots on goal, but one of them goes in.
0: Look, yeah, it's a great point. If I'm looking at Nathan MacKinnon, let's say, tonight, and I think he's going to get five shots on goal, well, if I think he's hitting five shots on goal, I'm going to bet one of those might go in, and you know, maybe you even want to throw a little bit, you know, a quarter of a unit, or whatever price you want to pay to throw the two together, to take the shot prop. And, you know, for example, if you want to go Ryan Hartman and use my example with Hartman, you go three shots and you put an anytime goal with him, you're getting up to basically 4-1 odds now, all of a sudden, just hoping one of those three shots goes in the back of the net. So not a bad way to maybe allocate the money a little bit, put the bigger bet on the shot prop and then a little bit on the goal prop with the shot prop. But yeah, good luck to anybody playing those, Scott. I'm glad you know my pain, like everybody else out there. It used to be a gold mine for the overs, and then they I think they saw that and maybe made some adjustments, and you know, some of them are real frustrating where you think there's no way that missed the net, but I don't know what kind of shot tracking metrics they've used. I've tried to dig in with the league and still trying to figure that out.
1: Well, let me know when you do, please. We hit the sprinkle on Stankoven to score a goal, but we need one more shot on goal to cash us over 2.5. So we'll be sweating that out here in the final 5 minutes and maybe overtime. Jake, appreciate the time. As always, good luck with your bets. Enjoy the game coming up tonight.
0: You too, Scott. Awesome talking to you. Hopefully talk to you again soon.
1: There he is, Jake Hahn from SiriusXM NHL Radio. This is Live Bet Saturday on VSiN.
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7: 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I found belonging, an unbreakable bond with my fellow Marines. We fought to overcome adversity together in defense of our nation and its people. 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I will always look after those around me. 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Always faithful. Always Marine.
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1: 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My thanks to Jay Kahn from SiriusXM's NHL Radio, who joined us on the program to talk about the game in progress right now and what we're looking at here for tonight's game between Colorado and Minnesota. A couple of props that we did play here is Matt Boldy over 3.5 shots on goal, as well as the over 2.5 shots on goal for Ryan Hartman. Lost maybe a little bit of the value because you're not getting the same plus money that we did in previous games, but the guy's hot right now and pucks towards net. And when you're playing against Colorado, you're down 2-0. This is going to have to be a pucks on net, pucks on net, pucks on net, pucks on net type of game here for the Minnesota Wild, which also, actually, that brings me to another prop that we have to fire in on here, and that is the save prop on Colorado goaltender Scott Wedgewood. Because of the amount of shots that we do expect to be flowing towards the net here, 25.5 is his save prop. Now, that is a big number when it comes to goaltender saves here, but let's look at the volume in the past couple of games here for Colorado and for just, you know, these two games. Game number one, what a ridiculous game that was. Game number two, Minnesota, 31 shots on net, only two goals. Obviously, they only scored the two goals. They lost 5-2. Game number one, the 9-6 ridiculous game, we're talking about 36 shots on goal for the Minnesota Wild. Against the Dallas Stars in game number six of that series, only 21 shots on goal. That was a very, you know, low scoring game there that they won in game six. We go to game five against Dallas. They had 28 shots on net. They scored four goals in that game. Let's go to game number a loss or another win, excuse me, in game number four of that series. And they had, 42 shots on goal. That was an overtime game. Obviously, the numbers are a little bit exaggerated there. In the 4-3 loss in double overtime, again, numbers are exaggerated there, but they had 32 shots on goal. In game number two, a 4-2 loss against the Dallas Stars, Minnesota finished with 30 shots on goal. And then in game number one, a 6-1 rout of Dallas, Minnesota had 29 shots on goal. So the volume is there. I expect the volume to be there tonight. And with Wedgewood in net, I think it's a good play here. We're going to go ahead and side with our guy, Jake Hahn, here. Let's go Scott Wedgewood over 25.5 saves here in this game. Now, it's very important that you shop around because different books have different numbers on goaltender props. DraftKings, their saves props is for the full game, and it's actually 26.5. So I have to clarify this because other books like FanDuel, for example, will tell you that it's 25.5, but it's only 60 minutes. Only 60 minutes. That's regulation only. That's criminal, people. That's criminal. A game going to overtime, you can't bank on that. You can't say I'm placing a bet just because I believe the game's going to go to overtime. But you want that cushion. You want that cushion of the game to go to overtime. Because if it does, now you have many opportunities to get more saves. So yes, while some books might tax you on like one additional save, so 26 is a win on one book, but you need 27 to win on another book, that one save is worth it to have the luxury of potential of overtime. That if you get overtime, you're alive. A goalie could have only 24 saves in regulation, and then you go into overtime and anything could happen. Speaking of overtime, that's exactly what we're going to get here between Carolina and Philadelphia with the game tied at 2 at the end of regulation. For the stats for both of these teams, 36 shots on goal for Carolina, only 15 shots on goal for the Philadelphia Flyers. So think about this. Imagine you took a prop on Frederik Andersen over his saves. Boy, are you fortunate that this game is going to overtime because now you have more opportunities to rack up more saves. Dan Vladar has made 34 saves on 36 shots against. He's already gone over his prop. So again, shop around different books, different lines. And that's where you're going to have to take a look at, obviously, which book you're going to place the bet on accordingly. I always say the 60-minute line's criminal. I'm not touching that. I know it's one extra save, so you're being vigged on that. You need the opportunity to go to overtime. You can't lose your bet when the game goes to overtime and you don't have that save. So I always will take a look at that. Major League Baseball coming up here at about 20 minutes or so. The Los Angeles Dodgers will take on the Atlanta Braves at Chavez Ravine. And it is an interesting game because It is the season debut for one Blake Snell. Now, there's only one prop available for Blake Snell. His earned runs. Actually, there are a couple of props here. MGM might has a couple. Outs recorded, 13.5 is his prop on MGM. 13.5 outs recorded. Blake Snell made 3 rehab starts for the Dodgers at Ontario. 3. He was supposed to make a 4th rehab start. This is important. The Dodgers did not plan for Blake Snell to get a start tonight in the majors. He was supposed to get a 4th rehab start at the minors. But because of a little bit of uncertainty going on with Tyler Glasnow, they don't know what's going on with this Dodger rotation, they said, hey, instead of the 4th rehab start, whether it was going to be Oklahoma City or wherever he was going to play, right? Instead of the rehab start, let's go. You're with us now. You're going to pitch at the major league level against the Atlanta Braves. To me, it spells recipe for disaster. Here's the results of 3 rehab starts for Blake Snell. His first start, and that was Ontario, right? His first start in the minors, he went 1 inning, gave up 2 runs on 3 hits. He did not strike out a batter. His second start, 6 days later, also at Ontario, 3 innings, okay? He did strike out 6 batters in 3 innings. No runs on 1 hit. Much better. Then he made a 3rd rehab start, this time AAA Oklahoma City, right? Obviously, better competition. He went 4 innings, 4 strikeouts, 2 runs on 2 hits. Now he's at the majors. What do we expect? 4 innings? Does he go beyond 4 innings? That's all he's gotten. He threw 55 pitches in his last rehab start. The Dodgers said, and this is like what everybody talked to around the Dodgers, ideally, they would want him stretched out to 5 innings and 75 pitches before rejoining the Dodgers and making his season debut. He's not stretched out here. Again, his last outing, 4 innings, 55 pitches. They planned on stretching him out to 5 innings and 75 pitches. Does that mean that's the limit tonight? I gotta believe that that's the limit tonight. But I don't think he makes it there because of the team he's playing against, and that is the Atlanta Braves. The Braves, who this season have gotten off to a ridiculously hot start, are beating up on teams. The Braves, who have a plus 77 run differential this year, second only behind the Dodgers at 79. The Braves, who have scored 214 runs this season, third only behind the 215 by the Nationals and the 215 by the Cubs. I'm supposed to believe that Blake Snell, in his first start here, which was supposed to be a 4th rehab start, I'm supposed to believe that he's going 5 innings. I'm supposed to believe that he's striking out 6 batters, because, by the way, his strikeout prop is 5.5. Yeah, it's juiced to the under pretty significantly. And again, outs recorded is at 13.5. 4 innings is 12 outs. If he goes into the 5th, does he get 2 outs into the 5th? Or do they let him start the 5th and see what happens? I think if you're Dave Roberts and you're the Dodgers, if he gives you 4 complete innings, you pull him and you go to the bullpen. I think the move is under 13.5 outs recorded, under 5.5 strikeouts, and guess what? I'd actually go over 1.5 earned runs as well. Complete fade of Blake Snell here in his first start for the Dodgers, which was supposed to be his 4th rehab start for the Dodgers. I'm Scott Seidenberg, always on Twitter at ScottsOnAir, ScottsOnAir. 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
1: 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We are headed into overtime in Philadelphia as the Flyers look to stave off elimination and force a game number 5 against the Carolina Hurricanes. Meanwhile, we're moments away from the puck drop in Minnesota, where the Wild trail 2-0 against the Colorado Avalanche. We are into the first quarter in L.A. Thunder with a 24-17 lead over the Lakers. I didn't play the Lakers in the first quarter because I couldn't get the 2.5, so I stayed off that. The only play I did make in this game was the Lakers team total under 100.5. But we have Major League Baseball games starting momentarily, and one Dodger game that we have placed a multitude of bets on here on the Braves and fading Blake Snell. Let's talk more Major League Baseball right now. We head on to the Progressive Guest Line, and we welcome in our very own Greg Peterson, host of the Baseball Betting Show, available wherever you get your podcasts from. You can also read Greg's write-ups every single day up on vsin.com. Greg, let's talk about this game that's moments away from starting in L.A. between the Dodgers and the Braves. Right now, up on DraftKings, I am seeing the Dodgers minus 186, Braves plus 153, Blake Snell making his season debut for the Dodgers. What have you played in this game, and what do you expect to see from Blake Snell?
0: I'm in on the over, and I like the Braves on the money line. Like, this was plus 140, plus 145 overnight. The fact that we've seen so much money coming on Blake Snell, who you were mentioning in the last segment, I mentioned it on my podcast. He pitched 8 minor league innings in 3 starts. Like, what are we expecting here? Maybe 4 innings at tops. And you just take a look at the history of Blake Snell. May has always been his worst month. In the month of May, this is when he's typically fully healthy. He gives up 4.3 walks per 9 innings with a 4.57 ERA. And you look at him coming off the injury list, he just always seems to give up 3-plus runs. So I think that the Braves are going to be able to get to him here. I do think that Spencer Strider, he himself was not in great form in his first start of the season. So that total of 8.5, in my opinion, is just too low. Like the over, and you're giving me plus 150 plus on the money line with an Atlanta Braves team that has won 2/3 of their games this year. Yes, please. I took the Braves on the money line.
1: Yeah, I went ahead and I did a complete fade of Blake Snell, Greg. We talked about it last segment because this was supposed to be his 4th rehab start, right? The Dodgers did not plan on making him start here for them right now. They're because of the uncertainty in their rotation, they basically forced Blake Snell here, going from AAA, you know, one start in AAA to now starting here. They were trying to get him stretched out to 5 innings and 75 pitches. His most recent outing was 4 innings and 55 pitches. So I went ahead and I played under 5.5 strikeouts, under 13.5 outs recorded. And because I think the Braves are going to hit him, like you think the Braves are going to hit him, I played the over 1.5 earned runs allowed as well. A complete fade here of Blake Snell.
0: Yep, I absolutely love it. I think that they're going to be able to get to him. I do think that the Dodgers are going to be able to give you some offense as well. So full game, 8.5, do like it there. But I'm right there with you. I think that Blake Snell, start number 3, start number 4, he's going to look a little bit more like himself. But this start here, I had to fade him. And I would say even for his next start in 5 to 6 days, probably going to be a little bit of a fade once again in that spot too.
1: All right, let's rock and roll here with the Braves going up against the Dodgers. We have one more game that's starting here momentarily, Greg. That is the San Francisco Giants hosting the Pittsburgh Pirates. We're seeing about a minus 110 split both ways. Total of 7.5 there in San Francisco. What do you have on this game?
0: Yep, and for the San Francisco Giants, man, this has not been a team that's been able to generate any offense whatsoever, but I was willing to back them here. Minus 110 was pretty much the max that I was willing to go, but that said, it is a Pittsburgh Pirates team that they just haven't been the same team in terms of generating offense away from home rather than at home as well. They're averaging about 5.9 runs per game at home, less than 4.2 runs per game away from home, so that's a little bit of a concern. Obviously, for the Giants, Rafael Devers, Willy Adames have been big, giant waste of money for them, but they do move line. Like, you got Jungo Lee, who's been able to about a 260 for this team. Matt Chapman is not having a great year, but even he is giving you an okay on-base percentage, so you've got guys who are able to find a way there. Luis Reyes, he's hitting above 300 as well, but I just trust in this spot for Landon Roop. He's been really good for the Giants. He's gotten an increase in his swing and miss stuff. Really doesn't allow the deep ball too much. And additionally, if you get relatively equal starts from these two pitchers, because Braxton Ashcraft has been very good for the Pittsburgh Pirates thus far this season, you've got a Giants bullpen that's right now number 1 in the National League in terms of bullpen ERA. You've had a lot of guys like Caleb Killian, Matt Gage, that you wouldn't expect give you good innings. And for the Pirates, we are seeing these guys like Yoan Ramirez and company in that bullpen start to regress. Gregory Soto's gotten off to a nice start to the season. I still don't personally trust in Gregory Soto. So with this relatively pick-em line, back the Giants on the money line, and I do like that total of 7.5 to the under.
1: Greg, a couple of interesting results from earlier today in Major League Baseball. As it's been, I say this every time we see these games being played, it's been a fun season. It's been an interesting season. A game that's in progress right now, the Yankees and the Brewers, the Yankees with a 2-0 lead in the top of the seventh inning. Cam Schlittler, Greg, is having just a phenomenal season. He is still in the game right now. 6 innings pitched. Now he's probably going to exit the game at the end, right? Because he's at 97 pitches. 6 innings, no runs allowed on only 2 hits with 6 strikeouts, lowering his ERA to 1.35. He is the betting favorite right now to win the American League Cy Young Award. Is this a future that you would be interested in for the New York Yankees young stud?
0: He absolutely has to be the favorite. The only reason why I wouldn't bet it right now is because, for one, you just never know when these pitchers are going to get injured. Like, that's the biggest thing that you're looking against with regards to the Cy Young Award, because we saw Tarik Skubal go on the injury list very unexpectedly. It just happens to all these guys. That said, Cam Schlittler, if I had to vote for Cy Young right now, he would certainly be the guy that I'm voting for. Sub 175 ERA, sub 175 fielding independent, strikeout to walk ratio above 6. Like, he has been absolutely superb. Recognize that the Brewers aren't a home run inning team, but I mean, they're a top 7 team in terms of run creation. They just small ball teams to death, and they've got none of that going here tonight. For Cam Schlittler, I've been so impressed by him. Like, this is a game that typically I don't take 7.5 totals to the under. I very much had to do so here because Kyle Harrison, he's certainly not embarrassing himself here as well. He's had a nice start for the Brewers. That Brewers bullpen is getting online as well. But I am so impressed by Cam Schlittler. In my opinion, he's been the best pitcher in all baseball thus far this season.
1: Plus 260 right now as the favorite to win the American League Cy Young, along with Dylan Cease of the Toronto Blue Jays. And Cam Schlittler's teammate, Max Fried, is the second favorite there at plus 700 to win the AL Cy Young Award. I wanted to take a look, Greg, at some games coming up tomorrow here on our schedule. Sundays are always a fun day because I love betting, you know, system Sundays, I call it. Love the teams that are going for the sweep. I love betting unders on a lot of these games that have teams that are going for sweeps here. Let's talk Nationals and Marlins. This is your early Peacock start, noon Eastern time start time there in Miami. Sandy Alcantara, Cade Cavalli. To me, this has underwritten all over it. But what do you think? Because the Nationals have been an over team. We certainly know the Nationals can score runs, Greg, and they have problems limiting other teams scoring runs. What did you set the total at here between Alcantara and Cavalli? What would you play in this early start time here on Sunday?
0: Actually, just turned in my write-ups a few minutes ago for this Sunday, so those will be up in the next few minutes. And the under in this game made my card, because for the Washington Nationals, you mentioned it, they've been a top 8 team in terms of run creation. Offense with James Wood, CJ Abrams has been amazing. Those two guys combined for 20 home runs apiece. Really, other than Brady House, you don't get a lot of power, but here's what I have found diving deeper in the Nationals' hot start to the season with their offense. They're doing it against lefties. They're not doing it so much against righties. They're actually a bottom eight team in the big leagues in terms of batting average against righties. Sandy Alcantara, a guy that is always able to give you a lot of length, if I'm not mistaken right now, leads the National League in terms of just total innings pitch. He's not a guy that's going to give you a lot of strikeouts, but keeps things out in front of him. 0.7 home runs allowed per 9 innings. And that's a big reason why I'm in on the Marlins on the money line as well. I think that the Marlins bullpen is far superior to that of the Washington Nationals. We saw what happened here today. And Cade Cavalli, he's right now getting about 10.5, 11 strikeouts per 9 innings. He's been solid there. Command has been a little bit wobbly, but he gives up less than a home run per 9 innings. Marlins are not necessarily a team that hits a deep ball themselves. So right there with you, like the under, and I do like the Marlins here on the money line.
1: Well, Greg, Cam Schlittler comes out of the game, and immediately Yankees give up the long ball as it's now a 2-1 lead over the Brewers in the bottom of the seventh inning. But that run does not get credited to Cam Schlittler, so that is the good sign here. Elsewhere on this Sunday schedule, another Cy Young candidate here in the National League, at least, Christopher Sanchez on the mound for the Philadelphia Phillies at home against the Rockies. What a high-scoring series this has been. 9-7 in the first game of this series and 9-3 in the second game of this series. What do you have the total set at here, and what would you play between the Phillies and the Rockies?
0: I think this is going to calm down a little bit. I was seeing that total at 8.5. I would need at the very minimum the hook on the 8, but 8.5 or higher, I'm going to be looking at the under because the Phillies have had a lot of problems this year. Christopher Sanchez has not been one of them. Sub 250 ERA, he's having a career high over 11 strikeouts per 9 innings. He's not giving up the deep ball. And the Rockies typically struggle with their offense a little bit more away from him. Obviously, they've been much better this year with likes of Mickey Moniak, Connor Goodman and company being able to supply the deep ball. I'm also right now seeing the Phillies as north of $3 favorites. I'm not in the business of going minus $3 in baseball games. Like, as a matter of fact, I'm going to be probably looking to take a plus 250 or higher with the Rockies. I'm seeing plus 240, plus 250. Tomoyuki Sugano is giving up a little bit less hard contact than he did a season ago. Not a strikeout artist. And is he a guy that you want to be banking on time and time again? No, but he's been plenty presentable. And plus 250, I feel like he's a little bit disrespectful because the Rockies have played much better baseball this year than they have a season ago. So I'm going to take that plus number here with the Rockies to go along with that total to the under.
1: Greg, I don't hate that play at all. Those are two unders that I like here early on Sunday. Glad to hear that you are on them as well. Catch Greg's write-ups every single day up on vsin.com. 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Greg, appreciate the time. Good luck with your bets. And let's enjoy fading Blake Snell tonight.
0: Absolutely. Appreciate you, Scott. Thank you.
1: There he is, our very own Greg Peterson. I'm Scott Satterberg. We'll update you on what's going on. Stanley Cup playoffs, NBA playoffs as well. Coming up next right here on Live Bet Saturday here on VSiN.
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1: Well, it is all over in Philadelphia as The Carolina Hurricanes win in overtime, 3-2, and complete the four-game sweep of the Philadelphia Flyers. And now they will wait to see exactly how many days off they will have before taking on the winner of Montreal and Buffalo. The handshake line is going on in progress right now. Your game winner scored by Jackson Blake, his fourth of the playoffs. I'm Scott Seidenberg. This is Live Bet Saturday here on VSiN, the sports betting network. So that series has come to a close, a four-game sweep here for Carolina with the 3-2 overtime win. We are about 5 minutes into the first period between Minnesota and Colorado. No score yet. Two shots on goal for Minnesota, so two saves for Scott Wedgwood. Brock Faber with a shot on goal. Kirill Kaprizov with a shot on goal. We played Matt Boldy over his shots. We also played Ryan Hartman over his shots. And we played Scott Wedgwood, the over saves. And also with the Boldy and the Hartman stuff, always sprinkle on the anytime goal scorer. That's right. Whenever we do a shots on goal prop, we sprinkle on the anytime goal scorer. NBA action. They are into the second quarter where the Thunder lead the Lakers 40-33. Thunder won the first quarter 31-25. We never pulled the trigger on the first quarter as we didn't get the 2.5. It wound up being a good thing as we would have lost on the plus 2.5. It was 31-25 at the end of the first quarter. The only bet that we played in this game, Lakers team total under 100.5, and on pace for that right now. 8 minutes to go in the first half. We'll keep you updated on what is going on in L.A. Early on here so far, though, LeBron James, 4 points on 2 of 7 shooting, 4 rebounds, though, and 3 assists. So filling up the stat sheet here. Meanwhile, SGA, 5 points on 1 of 7 shooting, 3 rebounds and 2 assists. 1 of 7 shooting, so not a great start here for SGA from the field. Major League Baseball, we are getting underway here with our complete fade of Blake Snell. In the top of the first inning, the Braves have 2 hits and the bases loaded with nobody out. Now, this is what we call chef's kiss, okay? For those just tuning in, if you weren't listening earlier, we did a complete fade of Blake Snell. Not only did we do the Braves on the money line, but we did Blake Snell under 5.5 strikeouts, Blake Snell under 13.5 outs recorded, and Blake Snell over 1.5 earned runs allowed. Why? First start of the season for the Dodgers, and he wasn't even supposed to make this start. This was supposed to be his fourth rehab start. He was not ready to join the Dodgers at the major league level. He topped off in his last start, 4 innings, 55 pitches. He's given up a run. He's given up home runs in the minor leagues in these, you know, rehab starts. Not ready to face this Atlanta Braves lineup here tonight. So, Dubon singles to lead off the game. Baldwin then walks. And then Albies reaches on an infield single. And now Matt Olson is up with the bases loaded here. Top of the first inning. The Braves have them loaded with nobody out. 1 hit, and we can cash a bet already here with the earned runs if we can get a big hit here out of Olson, and it could go a long way into shortening the evening here for Blake Snell, which would then help us cash the under outs and also the under strikeouts as well, and also the, you know, Braves on the money line, of course, if they can score a couple of runs here. If Matt Olson could just put one out of the ballpark right now, the guy's been absolutely red hot to start this season. Wouldn't mind a little grand slam action here from Matt Olson. So looks like it's actually a strikeout for Olson. Strike swinging, so 89-mile-an-hour slider as Blake Snell goes fastball, fastball, fastball for a ball, strike-looking, and a foul ball, and then slider for a ball, slider for a foul ball, slider for the strikeout. So he backs him up, he goes slider, slider, slider, and now Snell is just 1 pitch away from getting out of the inning, which would, you know, definitely not help our cause. Let's see if Austin Riley can come through here against Blake Snell, against the Braves, with the bases loaded, now 1 out here in the top of the first inning. But already here in the top of the first inning, we're at 21 pitches here for Blake Snell, and looks like it's going to be 1 run scored. Let's see, trade the out for the run. I'm seeing 2 outs and a 1-0 lead. Fielder's choice to the shortstop. Dubon scores. Albies out at second. Baldwin to third. So two outs, one run already in here for the Braves in the top of the first inning. Michael Harris is up. Let's get another single here. Let's cash a bet already in the top of the first inning. We're going to keep an eye on all the action, of course, on the ice and in the NBA. We still have the UFC 328 going on right now. Once these main events, once the main event card, the main card is actually underway right now. But once the title fights are about to get underway, we'll obviously get you updated as we have a bet on both of the title fights here tonight. So the first title fight is going to be the flyweight title fight between Joshua Van and Tatsuru Taira, where we have the over 3.5 rounds in that fight, and that is at minus 140 right now up on DraftKings. And then the other main event is the middleweight title fight between Khasmat Chimaev and Sean Strickland, where we played a prop on Sean Strickland over his significant strikes. Now, this is a really interesting bet because all these different books have different prices on this. And when you look at the pricing on all these different books, it's amazing because it's pretty significant how different it is. So we went and played. Now, you can just look at the fight props, the fighter props. And Sean Strickland's over-under is 29.5 for significant strikes landed. The over 29.5 minus 115. Khasmat Chimaev, over 50.5 significant strikes landed, is minus 115. Now, let's look at the alternates, okay? The, let's call it 60-plus for Chimaev is at even money. We're talking about a 15-cent charge for essentially 9 strikes. We'll call it 10 strikes, right? Even though you don't have to get to 61, like 51 to go to 60 to cash, that's 9 strikes. But let's just, we'll call it 10. We're going to round up here, okay? 15 cents for 10 strikes. And again, I'm just looking at DraftKings. By the way, Harris strikes out. So that, just terrible results for us in that first inning with Blake Snell because we had bases loaded with nobody out. We only scored one run and Blake Snell racked up 2 strikeouts in the inning. So we have the under 5.5 strikeouts. The 2 strikeouts hurt us. And we have the over 1.5 earned runs to only get one run out of the bases loaded with nobody outs. That's not a good inning there for the Atlanta Braves. So we'll see what happens here the next inning that Snell comes out. In that first inning, Blake Snell did throw 25 pitches. So he is on pace to not last more than 4 innings, which would be good. We did play the under outs recorded. Anyway, let's go back to the UFC pricing here. What DraftKings is telling us, again, this is one book, but I'm just using this as an example. They're telling us that it's a 15-cent charge for 10 significant strikes, going from 50.5 to 60, so 50 to 60, going from minus 115 to now even money. For Sean Strickland, at 29.5 at minus 115. For him to go to 50, now this is a 20 strike jump, right? From 30 to 50, it's a 45 cent discount. So it's plus 130 compared to minus 115. Well, if they're telling us on one fighter, it's 15 cents for 10 strikes. Shouldn't it be 30 cents for 20 strikes? But we're not getting 30 cents for 20 strikes. We're actually getting 45 cents for 20 strikes. So I actually think the value here is on the 50 plus at plus 130 because we're getting additional money here on this line compared to what it is on a different fighter. So the math just kind of math. Sure, you can just go ahead and bet Strickland over 29.5. I like taking a shot there on the over the 50 plus at the plus 130 price. Let's get that 45 cent discount, or that 15 cent discount, if you will, based on what the math really should be, or at least what they're telling us it should be. Always shop around different books, different prices. You can get much more value on other books. Again, shop around for all of these fight props. But Strickland is a guy who, as long as he just, you know, does what he averages, he's going to fly way over this number. He has the most significant strikes in his division in UFC history, second most in all of UFC. Yes, Chimaev could keep this on the ground, but another way, as we talked with Dave Ross earlier in the program, that Strickland can get significant strikes is on defense, using his leg kicks to keep Chimaev away from him. Those will count as significant strikes. rack up a couple of those leg kicks defending, and all of a sudden, we're going to see those numbers tick, tick, tick, tick, tick, tick, tick up. 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
1: 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The Los Angeles Lakers have taken a 51-47 lead over the Thunder as they have outscored OKC 26-16 here in the second quarter. 3:33 to go in the second. Lakers have already scored more points than they did in the first quarter. They scored 25 in the first quarter. They have 26 here in the second quarter. The Thunder have just called a timeout. Lakers right now are shooting 47% from the field, 18 of 38. They are 50% from three-point range, 10 of 20. From three-point range, as that has been what has gotten the Lakers back in this game and given them

on the floor here in this series. Shea, as I mentioned, 2 of 11 from the field in this game. In game number 2, 7 of 13, much better shooting performance. He had 22 points. Still not Shea-esque, but okay. And in game number 1, 8 of 15 shooting, 18 points. Definitely not an ideal game from the MVP. But let's see if he picks it up here for the remainder of this game. Right now, we are about under 3 minutes to go, 2 and change left. Lakers with a 54-49 lead. Your live line right now with 2.5 minutes left in this first half. Thunder -3.5. Total 220.5. Game closed with a total of 210.5. Thunder closed as 9.5-point favorites. Now they're 3.5-point favorites and the total at 220.5. Actually, total 222.5 right now. And the Thunder 4.5-point favorites. 54-51. I hope this slows down because I did bet Lakers team total under 100.5. You could have gotten 101 if you shopped around. My book had 100.5. So I took the under on the Lakers team total. They scored 25 points in the first quarter. That's on pace for me. Right now they're almost at their 29 points here in the second quarter with 2 minutes left. They just keep drilling threes. As I mentioned, 10 of 20 from the 3-point line here in this first half, as hopefully that does not keep up for the entirety of this game. Let's check in on the Atlanta Braves against Blake Snell, as the top of the first inning did not go our way, even though it could have. We could have cashed a bunch of bets here in the top of the first inning. For those just tuning in, Blake Snell making his season debut here for the Dodgers, we went in complete fade mode. He wasn't supposed to make his major league debut yet for this season. He was supposed to get one more rehab start, and so we bought into that by playing the under 13.5 outs recorded for Blake Snell. We played under 5.5 strikeouts for Blake Snell, as well as over 1.5 earned runs allowed. Top of the first inning, the Braves had 2 hits and loaded the bases with nobody out. And Blake Snell got 2 strikeouts and allowed only 1 run. So the strikeouts, not ideal for our under bet. Only scoring 1 run, not ideal for our bet. Now, the amount of pitches definitely helped. Blake Snell is at 34 pitches right now through 1 1/3 innings. He did pick up his 3rd strikeout, though, as, let's see, who did he strike out? He struck out Murphy, and then, let's see, White just reached on a single, and now Blake Snell is pitching to Jorge Mateo. So we got to hope that we can limit these strikeouts or just get a couple of runs here and make sure that Snell does not last past 4 innings, which I don't think he will, certainly not at this rate, racking up these pitches, but also if the Braves continue to hit him. Now, 3 hits in just 2 innings off of Blake Snell, and there's 1 out here, top of the 2nd inning, and Jorge Mateo up against Blake Snell. Braves up 1-0. The Braves closed as a heavy underdog on your live line right now, with the Braves having an early 1-0 lead. It is Braves -126, and your total sitting at 8.5. Your other night game that just got started, no score between the Pirates and the Giants in the 2nd inning. This total was 7.5. It is now 5.5 on the live total here in this one. So keeping an eye on everything going on in Major League Baseball, also in the NBA, as well as the Stanley Cup playoffs, where it's getting chippy between the Avalanche and the Wild. There's a little scuffle here after the whistle. You'll love to see it. No score here with 5 minutes to go in the first period, as this is an important game, obviously, for Minnesota's season. Colorado has the 2-0 series lead and looking to take a commanding 3-0 series lead. We did see the Carolina Hurricanes in overtime get a 3-2 win over the Flyers and eliminate the Flyers in a 4-game sweep. And now Carolina sits and waits to see exactly how many days off they will have before they play the winner of Montreal and Buffalo. And if Montreal-Buffalo goes to 7 games, you could have the potential of 11 days off for Carolina before they play Game 1 of the Eastern Conference Finals. That has never happened. I looked up in the history of the database. Never happened, 11 days off. We've had 1 game going back to the early 2000s. We've had 1 game with a team coming off of a 10-day rest. We've had 4 games with a team coming off of a 9-day rest. We've never had a team coming off an 11-day rest. That could happen if Montreal goes to 7 games. Let's see. Jorge Mateo singles off of Blake Snell. So 4 hits allowed already for Blake Snell if you took the over 3.5 hits allowed.

0: You cashed on that. Unfortunately, we did not play that. The only thing that we played was the under strikeouts, the over earned runs, and the under on the outs recorded. So, but there's a runner in scoring position here in the top of the second inning, so a single might score the second run. Let's see what happens here. Braves with that 1-0 lead. Checking back in on the Los Angeles Lakers, there's 30 seconds to go in the first half. The Thunder have regained the lead. 57-56 over the Lakers. Thunder on the live line, 7.5-point favorites. Your live total up to 222.5. And inside the box score here, Shea with 14 points now on 4 of 14 shooting. So he was 2 of 11, now he's 4 of 14. And the Lakers, who were 10 of 20 from 3-point range, 11 of 21 now. So they haven't cooled off. They just have gone 1 for, you know, 2 here in this after we spoke here. 13 seconds left to go in this first half. Again, 57-56, the Thunder lead the Lakers as this first half is winding down. Once they do go to the end of the first half, we will tell you about your live line and any bets that we want to make for the second half between the Lakers and the Oklahoma City Thunder. Sweating out a bunch of things. We also have UFC in progress right now, still a ways away from our co-main events, the two title fights that we have bets on here tonight. We're monitoring all the action on the ice here between the Wild and the Avalanche, as well as our Blake Snell fade here, Dodgers and Braves. The Minnesota Wild have just scored to open up the scoring here in the first period. And was it one of our guys? Remember, we played the shots on goal prop for Ryan Hartman and Matt Boldy. No, it looks like it was Kirill Kaprizov scoring the goal there as he's the first to shake hands on the bench. So the Minnesota Wild have taken a 1-0 lead here over the Colorado Avalanche as they look to avoid going down 3-0 here in this series. Dubon lines out to center field. The runners do not advance. First and second with two outs. Drake Baldwin up here with a 3-0 count against Blake Snell, possibly loading the bases. Let's see what happens here. If we can get that to come through for us. Maybe Braves can load the bases for the second consecutive inning. And boy, that would go a long way into getting Snell out of this game. Hey, 20 leagues, one mission. Just Win Bets, baby, is your premier source for daily sports betting picks. 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The name says it all. I'm Scott Satterberg. We'll keep you updated on everything in progress as we've officially hit the half with the Lakers having a 59-57 lead over the Thunder. This is Live Bet Saturday here on VSiN, the Sports Betting Network.
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0: I wish I had a cigar right now because, I mean, I just tweeted it out, the GIF or GIF, if you will, of, you know, Hannibal from the A-Team. When he's got the cigar in his mouth and he's just like, I love it when a plan comes together. Because that's what I'd be saying right now. The Blake Snell fade could not have come together better if we planned it. I mean, we pretty much did plan it because we bet it so many different ways. But the Braves are still batting here in the top of the second inning. They have plated four runs already here in the top of the second inning. So we've already cashed at plus 115 on the Atlanta Braves, and now the inning's over as Austin Riley grounds out. But we've already cashed at plus 115. Blake Snell over 1.5 earned runs. Blake Snell has now gone two innings throwing almost 60 pitches. He does have three strikeouts, so we can afford two more because we have the under 5.5 strikeouts, but at 58 pitches in two innings, you know he's not going more than four innings in this game. In fact, he's already thrown more pitches in this game at 58 than he did during his rehab starts. He was stretched out four innings, 55 pitches in his most recent rehab start. This was supposed to be his fourth rehab start, where he was going to get stretched out, hopefully five innings, and a maximum of 75 pitches. He is at 58 pitches through two innings. He's already given up five runs on six hits, four of them earned runs, two walks, three strikeouts. I'm not watching the game. I mean, I'm watching on the TV, but not like watching. I don't know if the Dodgers have anybody warming up in the bullpen right now, but I would not be surprised if that's it, if Snell's done after two innings. And if he comes back out for the third, it's got to be it. He's not coming out for the fourth, and he's definitely not coming out for the fifth. So under 13.5 outs recorded looks pretty good right now. Again, I love it when a plan comes together. How about the Minnesota Wild, who have taken a 2-0 lead here over the Colorado Avalanche with under 2 minutes to go in the first period. The Avs are on a power play here. But the first goal scored by Kirill Kaprizov, the second goal scored by Quinn Hughes about a minute and a half later, and the Minnesota Wild will take a 2-0 lead into the first intermission as they look to avoid going down 3-0. Now, the two goals, obviously not great, not ideal for our Scott Wedgwood saves prop, as Scott Wedgwood, 8 saves on 10 shots against in that first period. So we're going to need him to close the lid here for the rest of this game and start racking up some saves. But our shots on goal props look okay right now. For Matt Boldy, he has 2 shots on goal. We have the over 3.5. For Ryan Hartman, he has 1 shot on goal. We have the over 2.5. Your goal scorers, as I mentioned, Kirill Kaprizov and Quinn Hughes on the power play. And so the Wild have a 2-0 lead here over the Colorado Avalanche. Let's take a look at the live line right now. Up on DraftKings, first intermission, Wild right now up 2-0. You can get the Avalanche at plus 270 on the money line. Avalanche plus 1.5 is plus 110. Live total is at 6.5. Ooh. You know Colorado is going to like surge here. Like, they're that good. You know they're going to have an answer. Shut out in this first period, they will bounce back. I'm just curious, looking earlier in this playoffs, when Colorado was shut out in the first period, how did they do? Shut out in the first period against LA in game number one, they scored a goal in the second period. In game number two, shut out against LA, did not score in the second period. Game number three against LA, they scored 1 goal in the first period, so not shut out. Let's see, game four against LA, they put up a goal in the first period as well. And then we know what happened in the rest of the series. And we know what happened, of course, the first two games of this series, the 9-6 game and the 5-2 game. Boy, I know it's going to be significantly juiced. Actually, let's see what it is. I'll humor myself here. All right. Colorado Avalanche. This is, again, one book, shop around, but I'm looking at DraftKings right now. The Avalanche team total for the second period is 1.5 goals, and it's at plus 170. The over 1.5 in the second period for both these teams combined, minus 200 up on DraftKings. Let's check another book, though, to see if there's a price on a team total here for the Avalanche in the second period, like over 0.5 goal here in the second period. Let's see. Second period, team total goals, second period, over 1.5. At least on FanDuel, it's a little bit better than the minus 200. It's minus 185. Second period, both teams to score, plus 128 up on FanDuel. Second period, Avalanche, over 1.5 goals, plus 175. Do the Avalanche have 2 goals in them in the second period? I don't know if I want to wager on that. Minnesota's playing really good right now, but Colorado's going to score. Here's something that I might be interested in. The second period, it's so juiced. I guess that means like I'm on the right side, like the right, you know, I'm not going to bet it. Obviously, the juice is significant, but I guess it means like I'm thinking on the right way. The goal in first 10, the gift, if you will, in the second period, the yes, minus 210. That's for a goal to be scored in the first 10 minutes of the second period. That's a bet that I like, but again, minus 210, I am not going to be betting that. No interest in the over 1.5 team total for the Avalanche, and no interest in the minus 200 or minus 185 even on maybe minus 185 on the over 1.5. But at that point, I might take a flyer on the plus money on the both teams to score, things like that, in the second period. So pretty interesting the way that the books have set the lines. Let's take a look at what's going on in the NBA, though. The Lakers take a lead into the locker room. 59-57, the Lakers lead the Oklahoma City Thunder. Your live line is Thunder -5.5. Your live total is 223.5. Now, inside the numbers here in the first half, the Lakers three-point game. That has been the driving force here for them in this first half. especially Rui Hachimura, who is now, what was he? Was 4 of 5 from 3-point range? He's 4 of 4, excuse me, from 3-point range. Wow. LeBron is 2 of 5 from 3-point range. Rui, a perfect 4 of 4 from 3-point range. 16 points for Rui in that first half. LeBron with 10. LeBron, 5 rebounds and 4 assists. Austin Reeves, 1 of 5 from 3-point range. Luke Kennard, 3 of 4 from 3-point range. The Lakers, 11 of 20 from 3-point range in that first half. 11 of 20 from 3-point range. That's not going to continue. At least I don't think. The Thunder, meanwhile, 6 of 18 from 3-point range. Shea with 14 points on 4 of 14 shooting. Again, your live line right now is Thunder minus 5.5, total of 223.5. Before the game started, we did bet the Lakers team total to go under 100.5. Updated team total for the Lakers now is at 109.5. I mean, I'd gravitate towards the under, for being honest. I mean, yes, I already bet the under 100, so I'm not going to double down and make one loser into two losers if it happens. But I do think that we get some shooting regression from the Lakers in the second half. I do. In fact, I think I'm going to go in on the Thunder here. I think I might go in on the Thunder. Let me look at the foul issues here. No one's in foul trouble. Shea just has had a poor shooting first half. I got to believe that that changes here in the second half. I got to believe that Roy's not going to go. He's 4 of 4 from 3-point range. He's not going to finish the game 7 of 7 or 8 of 8. He's going to miss some shots. I think that there's an opportunity here. I think Thunder minus 5.5, I think, is the play. I think that's what I'm going to do. They're going to do Thunder minus 5.5. Again, I think shooting regression is going to happen here for the Lakers, and the Thunder will surge in the second half here, as they have done many, many times throughout these NBA playoffs. So Thunder, who closed as 9.5-point favorites, 5.5, they're down here at the half, 59-57. But the Lakers, 11 of 21 shooting from 3-point range. Don't think that's going to continue for the rest of the game. We're going to go Thunder minus 5.5 on the live line here for our live play here on Live Bet Saturday with me, Scott Seidenberg. Always on Twitter at ScottsOnAir, ScottsOnAir. Hit us all up on the network at VSIN Live. We are in the top of the third inning between the Braves and the Dodgers. We will see if this is the last inning for Blake Snell, as he is now at 60 pitches with the Braves having a 5-0 lead. The Blake Snell fade is on its way. It will be complete if we can get him out of the game here without 3 more strikeouts. I'm Scott Seidenberg. Live Bet Saturday continues here on VSIN, the Sports Betting Network.

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7: 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It's Scottie Scheffler, the +340 favorite. Rory McIlroy, +810. John Rahm, 13-1. And Cameron Young is 16-1. The Formula One Grand Prix in Montreal, May 22nd to the 24th. Kimi Antonelli, +225. George Russell, +285. Lando Norris, 3-1. Max Verstappen, +550. The World Cup gets underway June 11th. The United States will open up June 12th in Los Angeles against Paraguay. The Americans are 60-1 to win it. France and Spain, the co-favorites at 5-1. England, +650. Brazil, 8-1. Argentina, +850. With your action update, Mike Sennett on VSiN, the Sports Betting Network.
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13: Back here on Live Bet Saturday, I'm Scott Seidenberg on VSiN, the Sports Betting Network, as the third quarter is underway between the Lakers and the Thunder. We did at the half bet Thunder live -5.5, and the Thunder have taken a 65-63 lead over the Lakers. Your live line is now Thunder -7.5 with your total at 224.5. 65-63 is your score. Thunder over the Lakers. Lakers in that first half were just red hot from three-point range. 11 of 20 from three-point range. Roy Hachimura was a perfect 4-of-4. And the bet for me was that that was just not going to continue here in the second half. Now, could it? Sure. But I expect the Thunder to go on a little bit of a run here in this third quarter, and we'll see if that plays itself out. Let's head on out to the Progressive Guest Line. We'll continue the basketball conversation. Chris Heim, covering the Timberwolves for the Minnesota Star Tribune, joins us now on Live Bet Saturday. Chris, thanks so much for giving us a couple minutes before we get into the T-Wolves here. Your thoughts on what you saw in the first half, Lakers and Thunder, and do you think the Lakers will continue to shoot hot, or will the Thunder eventually pull away like we know them to do?
14: You know, I think probably the Thunder pull away in this one. I think it's generally a good sign if you're Oklahoma City when the Lakers are shooting that well and the game is still as close as it is. I think that's advantage Thunder in my eyes.
13: Yeah, I think so. 67-65 now, Thunder leading the Lakers as they look to take a commanding 3-0 lead. Coming up tomorrow, it is game number 4 between the Timberwolves and the Spurs. How would you sum up the first 3 games of this series so far, Chris? From a Timberwolves perspective, how do you grade their performance, and how do you sum up the first 3 games?
14: That's a good question. I guess an overall grade for the Timberwolves would be probably about a B. I would give game 1 an A. I would give game 2 an F. And I would give game 3 maybe a B plus. I don't know. It's tricky. I think they played well overall in game 3. They missed shots. They were generating better shots than they were in game 2. And then the defense kind of broke down in the second half in spots that is a little atypical for them, especially in the playoffs. So, you know, and I think that's what playoff basketball is all about. You have to play almost a perfect game. You can't afford to play a B-level game and expect to win a second-round playoff game. You have to be, you know, B-plus, A-minus, A to really be in contention to win these games, especially when you're the lower seed against a team that's won more than 60 games in the regular season.
13: Ant-Man finally had a breakout game in game number 3 with the 32 points. How would you assess him health-wise, and what do you think we see here in game number 4?
14: You know, it's remarkable. He didn't have a minutes restriction yesterday, played over 40 minutes, stunned me, I think, and everybody that's observed this and observed him over the course of his career, that he's back from this injury. He was back in 9 days. Game 1 was 9 days from when he got hurt. And then in game 3, he's playing without a minutes restriction. So, you know, he must be the fastest healer in the world or something, because it's crazy how fast and how effective he was. Yesterday, I think he had, you know, he scored, I want to say, 32, 33 points, but he also had like 14 rebounds yesterday. So he wasn't coasting through that game and just trying to score at all. He was giving pretty good effort on both ends of the floor. And, you know, not to mention that he was dealing with problems with his other knee coming into the postseason. So, you know, two bad knees, two creaky knees, and he's out there putting up these numbers. You know, I don't think, you know, fans should take that for granted.
13: No, it's unbelievable what we're seeing from him. And, you know, game 1 was, I know we've heard the Spurs make the comments, Chris, right? Like, oh, like they're happy because, hey, game 1 they played as bad as they did, and they really almost won that game, right? And then obviously the game 2 was an embarrassment, but it happens in the NBA playoffs. I mean, the scoring margin is just ridiculous. We can go through all the numbers, but teams just, you know, teams fold. It happens, right? It's a 7-game series. You're going to have bad games. You're going to muck. I thought the Wolves had a good opportunity to win that game last night. Ultimately, in this series, though, what do they have to do differently to make it so that when the game is tight late, like it was in game number 3, they're the ones that pull ahead and they don't wind up losing by double digits?
14: Yeah, it starts from the defensive end and always has for them. And they came out of game 3 regretting a lot of game plan mistakes that they had made, that if they had stuck to what their plan was coming into the night, some of those possessions late in the game might have turned out differently when the score was within 2 or 3 points late in that game. Number 2, it's just make shots. And I think last night, with the way that the Wolves were playing, which was finding open guys in the corners, taking a lot of corner threes, the kind of a drive and kick sort of game, they really could have used Dante DiVincenzo in a game like that. You know, one of their best 3-point shooters, spacing the floor. I think you really felt his absence last night. So to me, it's making shots. It's just really buckling down on the defensive end of the floor. That's how they won game one. Ultimately, that's where you're going to make a move in this series, come back in this series. You have to play almost a perfect game on the defensive end of the floor. And that's something that you can do regardless of if you're making shots or not. You know, that's a variable that largely you can control, is how much you give effort on that end of the floor, how much you stick to the game plan, regardless of if the shots are falling or not falling on a given night. And they didn't shoot well last night, and they still almost won that game.
13: You know, you mentioned the three-point help, and obviously if you have Dante DiVincenzo, it's obviously a massive help. We're talking to Chris Hine, covering the Timberwolves for the Minnesota Star Tribune, joining us on the Progressive Guest Line. I'm Scott Sadenberg. It's Live Bet Saturday here on VSiN. To that support side of it, Naz Reid, you know, contributed, had a couple of three-pointers in the game yesterday. Do you expect that to continue to be the case? Can we expect Naz Reid to be that contributor and that spot shooter? He put up 8 three-pointers in yesterday's game.
14: That's what they need, man. And he's going to space in the corner, and he's going to be that guy that's going to get those open looks, especially if they're going to be trapping Anthony Edwards at the top of the floor. But Naz, you know, the Wolves have had a banged-up postseason, and Naz is one of the people who's been battling injuries. He's battled a shoulder problem really ever since, like, January, February. He's been playing through it. And, you know, we'll see what happens after the season in terms of that injury. But he's been giving it a go, and I think his shooting has been affected by it at times. So he is not 100%, especially as it comes to his shot. Mm-hmm. Now, I think he's gotten a little better in this series than he was in the previous series against Denver. But this to me is not the Naz Reid that we are all used to seeing here in Minnesota. But he's gutted it out. He's toughed it out. He hasn't complained. He's been out there every night. He's been available. He's been playing through a lot of pain. But he's been out there and he's been available for his team, and they're going to need him, and they're going to need him to hit a couple of those shots.
13: Well, across the city, over in St. Paul, the Wild now have a 2-0 lead over the Avalanche. I mean, what's the city been like here, Chris, during this postseason run for both the Wild and the Timberwolves?
14: That's been fun. You know, I think it's really fun to see in the spring. You know, I experienced that when I lived in Chicago a little bit with the Bulls and the Blackhawks, but, you know, you definitely get to feel a lot of energy, you know, when the teams are playing. It's a little easier when they're playing on separate nights like this as opposed to playing on the same night. Everybody can watch the same game at the same time instead of trying to flip back and forth or whatever. But it's really great to be around, because I think it just gives the day-to-day life here a different energy and a different sense of excitement when you have an NHL team and an NBA team both making a run at the same time.
13: And the schedule being so weird here for the Wild, because I believe that the WNBA team had the arena, so they had to space out these games between them and the Avalanche here this week. So it is pretty bizarre circumstances, but it's always fun when you have the teams in the same city that are here playing in the postseason at the same time. We'll see if the Wild can come through for the city here and not go down 3-0. Final thing, Chris, I know you had a book out on Anthony Edwards. Why don't you tell people about that if they're interested in learning more about Ant-Man?
14: Sure, yeah. The book is called Ants. It's out anywhere books are sold, Amazon, Barnes & Noble, anywhere you can buy it. Basically kind of tracks his early life in Atlanta, the draft process, how the Timberwolves came to choose him with the number one pick in 2020 in his early NBA career, kind of set him on the path to the player that he is today. And, you know, you see the circumstances and learn about his family and friends in Atlanta. It helped him get through some tough times growing up. And, yeah, you learn about just kind of how an NBA star is made in the early parts of his career, especially for somebody who, when he was drafted, it wasn't a given that he was going to reach this point in his career.
13: Well, I got to be honest, if basketball doesn't work out for him, I'd love to see him in more movies, because he was great in Hustle. So
14: you can do anything you want at this point.
13: Absolutely. Hey, Chris, appreciate the time, man. Enjoy this ride. Enjoy the games. And we'll see if the Wolves can even up this series against the Spurs coming up tomorrow.
14: Just appreciate it. Thank you for having me on.
13: There he is, Chris Hine, Minnesota Star Tribune, joining us there on the Progressive Guest Line. The Minnesota Wild with a 2-0 lead here in the second period against the Colorado Avalanche. I wanted to ask that Naz Reid question because I did bet Naz Reid over his 11.5 points in the previous game. He goes over by scoring 18 points. If you bet the over 3-pointer prop, that cashed as well. He was 4 of 8. And it sounds like from Chris's perspective, Naz Reid's going to be doing that again. It sounds like that's the plan here is if they collapse on Anthony Edwards, Naz Reid getting open in those corners for those 3-pointers is going to be an emphasis there on this offense. So maybe it's back to the well with a Naz Reid 3-pointer prop, back to the well with a Naz Reid over points prop, and we'll see if the Timberwolves can even up this series against the San Antonio Spurs. 82-72, the Thunder have a 10-point lead now over the Lakers with 3:55 to go in the third quarter. Live line, Thunder minus 12.5. Live total, 225.5. We are on the Thunder minus 5.5 after the first half, so looking good right now. And we have cashed all three parts of the Blake Snell fade. Salute, Blake Snell. I'm Scott Seidenberg. More Live Bet Saturday continues right here on VSiN, the Sports Betting Network.
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2: The Wild have scored again, 3-0. This time, Ryan Hartman lights the lamp. Shout out Jay Kahn for his Ryan Hartman suggestion there. As we cash the little sprinkle on Ryan Hartman, we still need one more shot on goal though to cash our over 2.5 shots on goal. But much like the Logan Stankoven goal that we cashed earlier, we lost the shot on goal prop. We had over 2.5 shots on goal. He only had 2 shots on goal, but we cashed the sprinkle on the anytime goal scorer, so that made up for it, obviously. Hartman has 2 shots on goal. We need one more to cash the over 2.5, but we've already cashed the sprinkle on the anytime goal scorer, so we are feeling really good about where we are here in this game. 3-0, the Minnesota Wild lead the Colorado Avalanche. We are going to get a loser, though, as Scott Wedgwood is now, it has been pulled. He is out of the game. Mackenzie Blackwood is now in for the Colorado Avalanche. So 3 goals allowed on 13 shots against for Scott Wedgwood. He only makes 10 saves, and so he is out of the game. So we are going to lose the saves bet. That was probably a bad bet that we forced. I'm not going to lie. We talked with Jay Kahn earlier from SiriusXM's NHL Radio. We talked about the high volume of shots that we expected from the Minnesota Wild, and that's why we played 2 shots on goal props with Matt Boldy over 3.5 and Ryan Hartman over 2.5. We've already cashed the sprinkle on the plus 220 on Hartman, anytime goal scorer here. 3-0, the Wild lead. Minnesota Wild with 13 shots on goal, but 3 goals in this game. So Wedgwood gets pulled, and we will not win that one. But let's go ahead and let's cash these 2 shots on goal props, make us feel a little bit better about that one. We'll update you on everything going on here in progress. Our Blake Snell three-way fade has cashed as he makes it only 3 innings in his first start here of the season. And I got to be honest, this is how you win betting sports. Okay? This is how you win betting sports. I really hope those of you that are watching and listening paid attention to when I talked through the handicap on the Blake Snell fade, as well as when I had Greg Peterson on and we talked through the Blake Snell fade, the reasons why. This is how you win betting sports. When you can identify a certain aspect of a game that the market is not pricing accordingly. It is becoming increasingly difficult to win just betting sides and totals the day of the game. Unless you're playing at books that have reduced VIGs, things like that, exchanges where you can set the prices and whatnot. Unless it's really difficult. There's no other way to say it. You can have a winning record and still be down units because you're constantly losing at the minus 110s, the minus 112s, the minus 115s, or in money line sports like baseball and hockey, and you're losing your minus 140s and minus 150s and things like that. However, when you can identify something that the market's not pricing in and play the prop market accordingly, whether it's, hey, with no Dante DiVincenzo for the Minnesota Timberwolves, who's going to pick up the slack for the three-pointers? Is Naz Reid going to now be in the corner waiting for those kickouts to shoot those threes? Let's bet Naz Reid over three-pointers. And by the way, he shoots 8 three-pointers in game number 3. That's something that you could take advantage of. Because it's not as simple as just looking at the hit rates. What I mean by the hit rates is, well, this player went over in 5 straight games. This player went under in 6 straight games. That's not how you win betting props. You win betting props the way that we just won tonight, betting 3 different Blake Snell props, because we understood the story and the sports books priced it based on what? His history? his expected volume, whatever the computer figured he would do in this game. Here's what our handicap was. We knew that it was Blake Snell's first start this season. We knew that Blake Snell was not supposed to make this start here tonight, that he was supposed to get a fourth rehab start in the minors before reporting to the Dodgers. And in that fourth rehab start, he was expected to go five innings and a maximum of 75 pitches. So knowing that information, that was our basis here in this game, that Dave Roberts and the Dodgers staff was not going to allow Blake Snell to go beyond five innings or 75 pitches. That was our baseline. And so we made our bets accordingly. His outs prop was 13.5. That means he had to go into the fifth inning. And he did not go into the fifth inning in any of his prior rehab starts. And we figured, not going to happen here in this game. He's good. If he gives you four solid innings, that's a great first start. Dave Roberts will shake his hand, give him a hug, and send him along his way. The 5.5 strikeouts. Well, we looked at some numbers. We figured Blake Snell, the velocity is not going to be there yet. Probably not going to blow guys away. Maybe that slider confuses guys. Maybe he gets a couple of swings and misses. But if he's not going five innings, he's not getting six strikeouts. And then the runs. Well, the Braves have an incredible offense. The Braves have been clicking. The Braves have scored more runs than every team except for two in Major League Baseball this season. And now they'll take the lead after scoring here tonight. And so we played over 1.5 earned runs allowed. We played under 13.5 outs recorded and under 5.5 strikeouts. You could have also played over his hits allowed, as Blake Snell made it just three innings here in his first start of the season for the Dodgers. He allowed five runs, four of them earned, on six hits in those three innings. He did have five strikeouts, so that was a little bit of a sweat. Two walks, he threw 77 pitches. This is how you win betting sports. Identify the story, take advantage where the book is not pricing it. That is how you win betting sports. Not the day of the game, looking at the schedule and say, you know something? I'll take the Dodgers tonight because they're good against the Braves. Or looking at the schedule and saying, oh, you know what? The Giants tonight are playing the Pirates. Yeah, I don't really like the Giants pitcher. Let's go Pirates. No. Not how you win. And if you're late to the party and you're playing like right before the game starts, sure, you could be steam chasing. Sure, you could be moving based on the way that you think the market's moving and how you're going to play certain money line prices based on you know, whether it's the betting splits that we have available on VSiN.com or whatnot, but most of the time you're just late to the party. Originate the props. Originate the derivative markets. Betting Cavs in the first quarter earlier today. That's how you win in sports betting. Or you could have just laid it with the Cavs because they won and covered. Anyway, winning that game against the Detroit Pistons to now trail 2-1. In that series. 116-109, the final score there. We'll see if the Lakers can do the same, but likely not. Good third quarter for our under on the Lakers team total, by the way. Probably still not going to hit because we are going to need another miracle. But Lakers only scored 20 points in the third quarter as the Thunder lead 90-79 going into the fourth quarter. We did play Lakers team total under 100.5. That's probably not going to hit unless we do get, you know, a ridiculously low-scoring fourth quarter. And I'm not saying, like, it couldn't happen. We've seen this all the time here in the NBA playoffs. We've seen teams only score 19 points in the fourth quarter, right? So it could happen. The Lakers just scored 20 points in the third quarter. By the way, we talk about regression coming from the Lakers. They were 11 of 20 from three-point range in the first half. 11 of 20. Why did we bet the Thunder -5.5 at the half? Because the Lakers were 11 of 20 from three-point range. In that third quarter, the Lakers went 1 of 5 from three-point range. They are now 12 of 25 from three-point range. Still an incredible number for the full game, but that is shooting regression. 1 of 5 in the quarter, not ideal. And let's look at some of the numbers inside the box score. Shea, still not a great game. 19 points on 6 of 19 shooting. But he started out 2 of 11. So, he's 4 of 8 since. He's been better. That's the progression, or regression to the mean. You knew he wasn't going to be that bad for the rest of the game. He was going to come around. Meanwhile, you know, Rui was 4 of 4 from three-point range in the first half. He is now 5 of 7 from the game. So 1 of 3 in that third quarter. Again, regression. That's how we projected things to happen here in this third quarter. Let's see if the Thunder can close it out. Your live line right now up on DraftKings, Thunder minus 12.5. Your live total, 221.5. Again, 90-79. The Thunder lead the Lakers going into the fourth quarter. The Minnesota Wild have a 3-0 lead over the Colorado Avalanche here with about 9 minutes to go in the second period as Minnesota looks to get a game here at home ice and make this a series. They trail 2-0 right now, hoping to win this game number 3. I'm Scott Seidenberg, always on Twitter at ScottsOnAir. Hit us all up on the network at VSIN Live. 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
2: 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You guys can always hit me up on Twitter, ask a question, join the show at ScottsOnAir, ScottsOnAir. Hit us all up on the network at VSiN Live. Colorado Avalanche are on the power play, trailing 3-0 against the Minnesota Wild as Colorado has a 2-0 series lead, looking to take a commanding 3-0 series lead. But it has been quite the game here for the Minnesota Wild, jumping out to an early 2-0 lead and then adding a goal here in the third period to have a 3-0

0: half shots on goal. He has two shots on goal, but he cashed with the anytime goal scorer, so we're up on that. We also bet Matt Boldy over 3.5 shots on goal, and he has cashed with 4 shots on goal. For Nathan MacKinnon, who just scored that goal for the Colorado Avalanche, he has 2 shots on goal. So if you did, you know, bet him at 3.5, we didn't touch that one. But if you bet the anytime point or anytime goal scorer, that was a recommendation from our guy Jay Kahn. As Minnesota just scores and answers immediately. Oh boy, this series is fun. Wow. 4-1 Minnesota leads. Brock Faber scores a goal. 20 seconds after the Avalanche score to make it a 3-1 game. 20 seconds later, the Minnesota Wild score and now make it a 4-1 lead over the Avalanche. Earlier in this game, the Avalanche pulled their starter, Scott Wedgwood. Mackenzie Blackwood has taken over, and he has made 4 saves on now 5 shots against as this goal goes in. Brock Faber getting the goal off of a rebound there, it looks like. Wow. It just, oh my goodness. The shot goes off of Wedgwood, off of Faber's body, and just trickles past Blackwood there. 4-1, the Wild lead. This has been a wild series. What a fun series this has been to watch. Let's get one more shot on goal from our guy Hartman here and cash our bet. We'll feel a lot better because we lost the saves bet there on Scott Wedgwood. All right, we'll check back in on the Lakers and the Thunder as there is about 10 minutes to go here in the fourth quarter, 96-84. Thunder lead the Lakers. Thunder on the live line, 12.5 point favorites, live total of 224.5. Before the game, we did bet Lakers team total under 100.5. That's going to be a loser, barring like a big, you know, miracle for us here in this fourth quarter. But at the half, the Lakers had a 59-57 lead, and we bet Thunder minus 5.5 at the half here, one of our live bets here on Live Bet Saturday, and they are on their way with a 96-84 lead and on the live line, 12.5 point favorites. Earlier today in the NBA, the Cleveland Cavaliers remained undefeated on their home floor as they avoid going down 2-0 with a win over the Detroit Pistons in game number 3. 116-109 was the final. Donovan Mitchell scored 35 points with 10 boards. James Harden, some would say, finally showed up as he hit a couple of clutch threes late in the fourth quarter to extend the lead and help Cleveland go on to win. Harden winds up going over his points prop barely. It was 18.5. He had 19 points. He goes over his three-point prop barely. He goes over his assist prop, but under his rebound prop. So if you bet the points, rebounds, plus assists, the PRA, James Harden goes under 31.5. And the best sign from James Harden here in this game, the best stat, if you will, only 3 turnovers. I say only 3. Only 3 turnovers. Yes, that is limiting the turnovers for James Harden. After the win, James Harden spoke about the Cavs bouncing back after being down in the 2-0 hole, and specifically him not performing in the first 2 games.
1: I mean, honestly, I don't really, like I've said before, it's not even about anybody else. Like, what we talk about in this locker room and, you know, what we doing, like, I'm not, you know, I didn't average 30 points going into in the regular season. You know what I mean? Like, I'm literally here to find my spots, figure out what needs to be done, and try to contribute in the best way possible. So, I mean, chatter is going to be chatter regardless. You know what I mean? Whether you do something good, whether you do something bad, you know, for me. So, I mean, still, you know, you give me opportunities in this fourth quarter, and I take advantage of them. So, you know, this is a make or miss league. You make shots, and, you know, people, you go out there, you get 30, they praise you. You know, you have a bad game or whatever the case may be. Or if that's not your job, you know what I mean, then people are going to talk. So I've done an unbelievable job throughout the course of my career of just understanding what the job needs to be, especially, you know, as I get older, and doing whatever it takes to win the game. So,
0: yeah, but let's be honest, James. You've been bad in this series. And it's not just the turnovers, right? Like, you've been, like, historically bad on defense as well. Like,

We're talking about all-time historic numbers when it comes to James Harden's defense, and not in a good way. Like the, I forgot, it might have been the Windhorst podcast that was talking about how many, like, layups he allowed, how many times the player blew by him, how many field goals he allowed in game number two, how many misses or zero forced turnovers, right? The plus minus, the opponents that he's guarding, how many times they score just going right by him. You watch the film. It's a lazy effort on defense. And if you didn't watch the game and you look at the box score here, and I know some people do that, but you see the lack of rebounds and you're like, wait a minute, where's the rebounds? Rebounds a hustle stat. He's not hustling. There's videos of him, like of clips from even in this game, of allowing, turning the ball over and then just not hustling back on defense, like his pathetic efforts on defense. The turnovers have been a major problem. 46 turnovers in these playoffs by James Harden. 46 turnovers by one player. Thankfully, he only turned the ball over three times in this game, and he hit a couple of big shots in the fourth quarter and helped his team win. But this is a guy that continually underperforms in the playoffs. And in these playoffs, he's not just underperforming. He is actually a detriment to his team at times with the amount of turnovers and whatnot. So, look, everyone's going to praise you for the clutch shots in the fourth quarter and for winning this game. Now do it again. Erase the bad taste and the memories of the other performances. Go out there, do it again, win game number four. Do what you've done all season, all playoffs, which is win the home games, right? And even up this series at two games apiece. The best bet in that game was the Cavs in the first quarter. They cashed that. The zig-zig-zag comes through. It has been an extremely strong trend, especially when those teams are favored. And that's exactly what we had here in game three, unlike what we have in game three between the Lakers, where the Lakers are home dogs to the Oklahoma City Thunder, which right now, fourth quarter action, 8:20 to go, 103-89. Thunder lead the Lakers, live line Thunder, minus 14.5. Hey, speaking of 14, here's something interesting. Smarter bets start here, we know that, but they last all year long with VSiN Pro. 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I'm Scott Seidenberg. Coming up next, we'll take a look at the slate of games for Sunday with some best bets. 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
13: Back here on Live Bet Saturday, I'm Scott Satterberg here on VSiN, the Sports Betting Network, as the second period here is coming to a close between the Minnesota Wild and the Colorado Avalanche, where Minnesota has a 4-1 lead over Colorado. This was a 3-0 lead. Colorado scored on the power play to make it 3-1. 20 seconds later, Minnesota scored to go up 4-1. 22 seconds left to go here in this second period. Your live total is 7.5, juiced at plus 120 to the over right now. Meanwhile, fourth quarter action from L.A. It is all Oklahoma City Thunder, a 112-94 lead with 6 minutes to go here as OKC will take a commanding 3-0 lead over the Lakers in the series. And this series is going to be a sweep. We knew that from the get-go. But the Lakers weren't going to contend, especially with no Luka here, not against this deep Oklahoma City Thunder team. It was just a matter of would the Thunder cover every game, how we were going to bet this. I went ahead and before the game, I bet the Lakers team total to go under. That's not going to happen here as they are on their way to going over thanks to their 34-point second quarter. Not ideal. But they have 94 points right now, and the Thunder are going to cover. We did live bet the Thunder, though, -5.5. At the half, and the reason for that was because we expected some shooting regression from the Lakers, and that's exactly what we have seen here in this second half. The Lakers, who were red hot from three-point range in the first half, have gone cold here in the second half. In fact, they haven't even attempted a three here in the fourth quarter. Halfway through the fourth quarter, they have not attempted a three-pointer. So the Lakers were 11 of 20 from three-point range in the first half. And in the third quarter, they were 1 of 5 from three-point range, and they haven't shot a three here in the fourth quarter. 112-94, 5:54 left. Hey, maybe there's a miracle here. Maybe the Lakers don't score for the next 5 minutes. Stranger things have happened here in these NBA playoffs. Major League Baseball, some scores in progress right now. They're in the top of the ninth inning, and it's all tied between the Twins and the Guardians, 1-1. Top of the sixth inning in San Francisco, the Pirates have opened up a 4-1 lead over the Giants. Bottom of the fifth inning in L.A., the Braves with a 6-0 lead over the Dodgers. Spencer Strider with 6 strikeouts. He's allowed just 1 hit and no runs in 4 2/3 innings. We already cashed 3 different bets in this game, fading Blake Snell, making his season debut for the Dodgers as we cashed his under 5.5 strikeouts, his under 13.5 outs recorded, and his over 1.5 earned runs allowed in what was just, if I might say, a handicapping masterpiece by yours truly. Okay, I'll move on instead of tooting my own horn. Let's take a look at what's on deck here for Sunday, and we'll start in the NBA playoffs, where we have an opportunity for the Minnesota Timberwolves to even up their series with the San Antonio Spurs at 2 games apiece. They trail 2-1. San Antonio a 4.5-point favorite, and the total is 218.5. And the New York Knicks will look to close out the Philadelphia 76ers in a 4-game sweep. New York is a 1.5-point favorite, total of 212.5. I think the most impressive thing about the Game 3 victory for the New York Knicks against the Sixers was that they were able to withstand an early punch by the Sixers. Sixers in a great spot, down 2-0, returning home for game number 3, the whole zig-zag. They win the first quarter 31-27. The Knicks withstood the run, whether it was Edgecombe, Paul George, who was hitting 3 after 3, after jump shot, after fadeaway in that first quarter, and Oubre contributing as well. The Knicks withstood that, and then were able to defend Embiid well and defend the other players well without their best defender in OG Anunoby playing in the game. Joel Embiid finished with just 18 points on 7 of 17 shooting. Jalen Brunson scored 33 points. He goes over his points prop. Josh Hart with 11 rebounds as he continues to go over his props. And probably the best prop of the entire NBA playoffs, and I'll give a shout-out, give credit to our guy David Behrman, who is a frequent guest here on VSiN, Betting with Behrman. Point to Towns. Karl Anthony Towns, assist props. Every single game, he is going over his assist props. Now, you had an opportunity to bet the over 3.5s, the over 3.5s. Now it's over 4.5s. He's still going over. He had 7 assists in limited minutes, by the way. He only played 26 minutes because he was in foul trouble, but he still got 7 assists in that game. The Knicks, it's the high pick and roll or just drawing the defenders out of the middle. He is finding his teammates open constantly, whether it's backdoor cuts or just kicking out to the three-point line. Point Towns is here. And you know something? I am all here for it. So I'm going back to the well with my best bet for the Knicks against the 76ers in game number 4 is Karl-Anthony Towns. Look at this. It is now at least on DraftKings. Again, shop around. It is now 5.5, his assist prop. His assist prop, Karl Anthony Towns, has gone from 3.5 earlier in the playoffs to 4.5, and now you were getting plus money, now you're getting juiced. Now it is 5.5 with the over at plus 120. Let's check another book here real quick. And obviously, we'll check this the day of the game. More books will have the prop offerings open. But let's just check one more book here for the assist numbers on Karl Anthony Towns. He is at, let's see, 5.5 plus 125. There you have it. So both FanDuel and DraftKings have now taxed it up to 5.5. Man, I still might want to play it, especially at the plus money price, because he is going over every single game. 7 assists last game, as I mentioned. He had 7 in game number 2. He had 6 in game number 1. 10 in game number 6 against Atlanta. He had 6, 10, let's see, 4, 2, and 4 to start the playoffs. Whatever change the Knicks have made, it has worked, as Karl Anthony Towns has now become point Towns for the New York Knicks. And then for game number 2, I'm going back to the well with a bet that I made in game number 2, meaning the second game of the day, not game number 2. It's obviously game number 4 between the Spurs and the Timberwolves. But I'm going back to the well with the same bet that I made in game number 3. And it was Naz Reid over 11.5 points. Now, could I have bet the 3-pointer prop? Probably, because that would have cashed as well, because he was 4 of 8 from 3-point range. Let me see what the points prop is, and let me see what the 3-pointer prop is. Up on DraftKings right now, Naz Reid, same line, 11.5 points. And 3-pointers, let's see. He is at Naz Reid, over 1.5, minus 127. Those are both bets. Those are both bets. We saw him 4 of 8 from 3-point range in game number 3. That is not a fluke. That is something that is done by design. Without Dante DiVincenzo, the Minnesota Timberwolves lack their best 3-point shooter, but they need somebody who is going to be spot up in the corners waiting for those kickouts, whether it's from Anthony Edwards or somebody else. And Naz Reid was that guy in game number 3, and he will be that guy once again in game number 4. So I'm going to go back to the well with the Naz Reid props, over 11.5 points and over 1.5 made 3-pointers. Again, it's not so much about the hit rate for me. I honestly don't care about the hit rate. I care about the narrative. I care about the story. Like, why is this person going to have the opportunities? And that's the exact key word. The opportunities. Volume. I need volume. If Naz Reid was 0 of 8 from 3-point range, I would still have the confidence in making this bet. Because it's not about that hit rate of him hitting the 2 threes or 4 threes. It's about him shooting 8 of them. He was 4 of 8 in game number 3. 3 of 4 in game number 2, 2 of 3 in game number 1. So think about this. He goes from shooting 3 threes to shooting 4 threes to now shooting 8 threes. Game number 4 will look more like game number 3 with the 8 3-point attempts. As long as I get at least 6 from Naz Reid, I'm very confident he goes over the 1.5 made threes. He had 18 points in game number 3. So give me Naz Reid over 11.5 points. Give me Naz Reid over 1.5 made threes. On the ice, Stanley Cup playoff action here on Sunday. Sabres and Canadiens from Montreal. Montreal Canadiens minus 122. That crowd will be electric. And I think Montreal feeds off that home crowd and takes game number 3. And then VGK and Anaheim, the Knights are coming off like their best game of the playoffs. I think they are about to roll here, to be honest. The Ducks outplayed the Knights in the first 2 games of this series. Vegas looked as good as they have looked all playoffs long in that game number 3 win. And I think this is where Vegas goes on a roll here. I'm going to go back to the well with the Vegas Golden Knights. Hey, tomorrow morning, make sure to start your day with the VSiN Weekend Morning Line with John Jastrzemski and Will Hill at 9 a.m. Eastern Time. At noon Eastern, it's Ready, Set, Bet. We'll get you ready for all the day's action. And then Live Bet Sunday with Femi Abebefe and Joe Serrallo, tracking all the action, the best in-game betting angles in real time. 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I'm Scott Satterberg. 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
11: 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And over the last couple of weeks, we have had a handful of great guests on the VSiN College Football Betting Podcast, including college football handicapper Brad Powers and ESPN's Bill Conley. First up on this special edition, Brad Powers. And my first question to Brad was about Brendan Sorsby and the likelihood or lack thereof of him playing this season. Brendan Sorsby right now, let's dive into what your expectations are about Brendan Sorsby before you get into adjustments. Do you think we see Brendan Sorsby play a college football game this fall?
3: No. And if I can make a bet on it, I would. Pun intended. I do not expect him to play. I do not expect him to ever play college football again. They'll make an example out of him. I don't care if it was a $1 parlays. He's been on college football. He's done. So I hope the kid gets the help that he needs. He's not playing college football for Tech this year.
11: So let's, and I know you were on, you had a great hit with Mitch and Paul on Follow the Money. For those of you listening with us, it's Wednesday the 29th. You were on Tuesday. What did you do from last year's Texas Tech team? Because also it's worth noting that the second overall pick in this year's NFL draft was also on Texas Tech. They go out and they spend big money to get Brendan Sorsby. So we're playing under the assumption he's not going to be on the field. David Bailey's not going to be on the field. Jacob Rodriguez, a tackling machine, he was a second-round pick to the Miami Dolphins. So from last year to this year, initially, Brad, what was your adjustment? And then with the Sorsby news, what's your adjustment?
3: Yeah, I was going to downgrade Texas Tech around 3 points, maybe a little bit more as I, got a little bit deeper into the roster and just to see who they had the replacements for those front seven. I did like what they did in the portal on the defensive line, but some regression. Last year was arguably, one of the best teams in school history. And again, losing some studs up front. So a little bit of a downgrade. But now with the Sorsby news, now we're approaching, a near full touchdown downgrade from last season's Texas Tech team. So significant downgrade, a touchdown. I don't downgrade everybody a touchdown or move them up a touchdown. So that's a big step back. With that being said, though, I mean, this is how far ahead that Texas Tech was compared to the rest of the Big 12. I still think they're the clear-cut prohibitive favorite in that conference. I would bet them still to win the conference at even money or even, the minus 110. As always, shop around for that. Hammond might not be ready to start. It'll be interesting to see if he's ready for the Houston game. That would be the game that I would worry about, but there's no BYU on the schedule. There's no Utah on the regular season schedule. Nobody in the non-conference. This is still going to be a team, and they get Houston at home, so probably a double-digit favorite in every game, even without Sorsby. Obviously, we live in a gray, and not everything's black and white. It's gray. So when the news hit, I did take some under 11.5 on Tech. Sure. That I thought that was a good bet. Played a little bit no to make the playoffs at plus money, just hedging a little bit of the positions that I had already on Tech. But if I had to make a bet right now at current prices, Tech to win the Big 12 would be in my pocket. I think they're going to be A-okay.
11: Yeah, you look at the win total, it did dip down to 10.5, still juiced over. I'm looking at DraftKings right now. I think FanDuel's juice might be a little bit shorter, but you mentioned the schedule. It is hilarious. I mean, you look at the non-con, Abilene Christian at Oregon State, and then Sam Houston, and no BYU, no Utah. So as we take a step back, they also get Arizona State at home, Houston at home. Right now, Brad, what would you say your top five is in the Big 12 heading into this year with this news?
3: Yeah, I would go Tech 1, BYU 2, Utah probably be 3, Houston 4, and Arizona or Arizona State in that 5 range. Right now, I would say Arizona slightly ahead of Arizona State. I got to meander through the portal. I mean, Arizona State had to hit the portal. They don't have anybody coming back from last year's roster. So, boy, there's not much. TCU's probably a little bit in the mix, but this conference is, I would say Tech payroll is double anybody else in that conference. So, I mean, it's not a fair fight right now, even without Sorsby. I think the biggest takeaway is I don't think Tech's a national title team, a contending team now with Sorsby. They're going to be basically what they were a year ago. They can make the playoffs, but they're not going to be, competitive against a big boy in the playoffs.
11: Yeah, right now DraftKings 20-1. I think they dropped them back. We had Matt Grill from DraftKings on primetime on Tuesday night, and he discussed some of the adjustments that they made. But to your point, can't really make a ton of them based off of, would you compare it to last year with Jake Retzlaff? Because I remember the Retzlaff news came out, Brad, and I immediately hit under, go under. And then they ended up going over their win total and going to the Big 12 championship. And look, last year's BYU team is not as good as this year's Texas Tech team, but is that a fair comparison where you're kind of in this limbo world? But to your point, Will Hammond coming off the ACL, we're not sure just whether or not he's going to be ready to go to start the season.
3: Yeah, I mean, I could see something similar. In fact, I'm waiting for more negativity in the markets to maybe even jump in further on tech. You know, Hammond provided, especially if we get some more clarity on Hammond, say he's ready to go and healthy starting game one, then I'll probably, I think over 10.5 would be a decent bet at that point. I could see some. I don't know if they have a true freshman like a Bear Bachmeyer in the wings, provided Hammond can't start, but this team's loaded at almost every position. So, I mean, I thought with Sorsby in the lineup, they might have more upside than last year's team. So, I think the market might end up overreacting.
11: All right. They've been in the news a little bit. I think you've tweeted about them because they're certainly not as a hot topic as they've been, just based off of the attendance at their spring game. But let's get to Coach Prime year 4 in Boulder, win total 4.5 off of a 3-win season. And you know, you look at their non-con at Georgia Tech and at Northwestern. You play 2 Power 4 teams in the non-conference. That's not really ideal. They get Utah at home, they get Houston at home. They do avoid BYU. They also get Texas Tech at home. Sometimes when you're a bad team, Brad, you want to have the good teams on the road. Take your whoopings on the road and have some of those toss-up games at home, like going to Oklahoma State or going to Cincinnati. Certainly much rather have them here at home. So year 4, 4.5 the win total, minus 50 to the under at DraftKings. What's your assessment post-spring of Colorado?
3: Yeah, I mean, obviously, yet again, it's a transition. The roster's in transition. A ton of guys in the portal yet again. Not a lot of returning experience off of last year's team. Now, they did get a lot of experience, particularly on the defensive side of the ball in the transfer portal. I thought they did a decent job there. However, with that being said, I think you hit the nail on the head. Even if I think Colorado's going to be better this year, and I do think that's the case, I upgraded them about 5-6 points in my power ratings. That schedule, overly difficult, almost sneaky, especially early. I mean, road trips at, you mentioned Georgia Tech and Northwestern non-conference, at Baylor as well. They got to win one of those. And this is all in September. And I would have them an underdog in all 3 of those games. They got to pull an upset there. Otherwise, this is going to get ugly if they don't win one of those road games. And by ugly, I mean, I only have them a clear-cut favorite in one game against Weber, the FCS team that they play. So I don't see them getting the 5 wins. And if they don't win a game early, it could get ugly. Maybe,
11: yeah.
3: We saw some instances last year. That Arizona-Utah back-to-back week stretch there, I mean, that looked like a team quit. I mean, that's how bad it was. They looked as bad in those 2 games as what they did the year before Prime took over. So I'm a little bit worried. I think this is Prime's last year. I know Marion's coming over, to call plays, but they're in transition at both coordinators yet again. I just don't see it. So under 4.5 was in pocket, and I'm pretty happy about it.
11: You mentioned tough schedules and transitioning to the Big Ten. Ohio State, you finish off that home-and-home with Texas. Last year, they opened up the season with Texas in that highly anticipated game that was low-scoring that we all recall. This year, it's week 2. They go down to Texas, which will be just an enormous game, one of the biggest games of the college football season. You go to Iowa. You go to Indiana. You go to USC. You host Oregon. They always play Michigan. Trip to Lincoln. It's a challenging schedule, but the roster has arguably the best player in college football, Jeremiah Smith. But you look at what they lost, a lot of pieces. If you watch the NFL draft where Ohio State players, there's never going to be a full drop-off. Julian Sayin, I was listening to Greg McElroy's podcast. He had Julian Sayin as his best returning quarterback. So, that's to each their own. You can kind of make a lot of people have that case. Curious your case on this Ohio State team, because it's very rare to see it, but Ohio State right now, you can get over 9.5 wins. You got to pay some juice, but it's at minus 165. What's your expectation with this really challenging schedule for Ohio State?
3: Yeah, so I still have number 1 in my power ratings. I obviously love Jeremiah Smith. Keep an eye on a true freshman 5-star, Henry, at number 15 for him. He'll be great, along with Brandon Innes. So they're loaded at wide receiver. No shocker there. The biggest question I would have on the entire team would be the offensive line that's kind of held them back the last couple of years and didn't look good in the spring game. I know they had a couple starters out, but their defensive front crushed them. Every single unit, first, second, third string, crushed that offensive line. Speaking of the defensive front, I know they lose a ton on defense, but hell, they lost more last year on defense and allowed the fewest points per game on average in any team in college football in 15 years. You got to go back to 2011 Alabama. So I think they'll be fine on that side of the ball. I think all their transfers, especially on defense, look like they're going to be hits. So it's still roster-wise the best team, in my opinion, in the country. However, you plug that in the schedule, and I've been following Ohio State football about as close as Notre Dame the last 35 years. This is the toughest schedule Ohio State's ever played in the regular season. I see a couple losses. I don't see three losses, though. I mean, you got to go back to 2004. The last time Ohio State lost three games. I don't count the 11 season when they, you know, fired Tressel and they suspended half the roster for the tattoo gate. But they don't lose three games. And this roster's not losing three games. I don't care who they're playing. I only got them in, I still have them a favorite in every game, although they'll be short favorites against, in my opinion, I have them favorite over Texas. I bet them in that game. I think Texas is overrated. Favorite over Oregon, slight favorite over Indiana. I love over 9.5. I mean,
12: ooh, all right.
3: But I will say this, you need a soundbite. Let's say they lose three games. If they're close, I could see Ohio State being the first 9-3 team making a playoff.
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11: 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Brad and I discussed some of the big boys in 2026, including Notre Dame, Georgia, Texas, and Alabama. I mentioned it going to break that the fan base is calling you a hater, but everyone else is calling you a homer based off of your evaluations of the game. And you know, I read through them, and you and I have had plenty of conversations. I thought it was more than fair. So let's start with the quarterback and what we saw from him, what you saw from him in the spring game, CJ Carr, and then how much does your opinion change of what you saw personally and what was reported the week prior in a scrimmage that was seen by the media?
3: Nothing changed really for me. He was off 4 or 5 passes. I want to see consistency. And, you know, I go back to last fall camp. I mean, he wasn't obviously showing consistency to be neck and neck with Kenny Minchie. So you'd like him to be a little bit better. I will say after watching the game tape, I mean, he had 8 incompletions. I would say 4 were bad passes. The other 4 were just great plays by, you know, arguably the best secondary in college football. So you're going to have some incompletions there. I didn't know. I'm not going to overreact to that, especially when a lot of people have been covering the team for 2 decades plus said, and it was unanimous, maybe the best practice they've ever seen from a Notre Dame quarterback in a closed jersey scrimmage the week before. So I'm not going to overreact to that, but I'm not going to, you know, also overreact to somewhat bad performance in the blue gold game.
11: So what are the weaknesses for Notre Dame? What are the strengths for Notre Dame? And I know you pointed out, look, their schedule is not Texas Tech soft, but it is very manageable. At BYU, home to Miami, no doubt the most challenging games on the schedule. What are your expectations for this Irish team?
3: Well, let's start with quarterback CJ Carr. Yeah. Can get injured. So, I mean, I kind of lean more towards Oregon, I mean, they got a 2-year starting quarterback as a backup in Raiola. Notre Dame doesn't have that. Even though I think Grubbs is going to be better than his recruiting ranking, Hebert played well. And I think the guy with the most upside hasn't even gotten to campus yet in Teddy Girard, but CJ Carr's got to stay healthy, period, or the season's over with. You know, I'm going to be nitpicky. You know, I don't know if they got the, obviously lost a lot of upside and home run ability at running back, losing Price and Love. I still think they'll be productive there, but again, you got to downgrade the running back position. They're going to be better at wide receiver, although I want to see that number, you know, that number one alpha dog really emerge. Is it Faison in the slot? Or is like a Quincy Porter or somebody that I would prefer at the X really come on strong? They need that if they want to win the title, because, I mean, it's national championship or bust this year as far as I'm concerned. They got to stay healthy on the offensive line, which hasn't been the case the last couple of years. Provided they're healthy there, they'll be improved. Defensive front was probably my biggest takeaway. This is the best, you know, the biggest, the most talented, and best they've been in defensive line, I mean, in my adult lifetime, in 30 years. I mean, just showing, you know, Keon Keeley's a 5-star. He's not going to start. And I don't even know if he's going to be their 3rd best guy. He might be their 4th best guy behind the 5-star true freshman. Linebackers will be fine, provided KVA stays healthy and the secondary's, you know, great. And the schedule's very, you know, it's a lot more manageable than last year. Starting off with A&M and Miami last year wasn't ideal. And they lost both games basically by a coin flip. So this is title or bust. I'm not going to predict it because, I mean, nothing good ever happens to this team since I've been starting to root for them. So that's kind of where I'm at.
11: waiting for a game-winning field goal like we did in 1993, Boston College. It would have been nice if they had missed that one. All right, let's swerve back to the SEC or swerve into the SEC. You mentioned something earlier in the podcast I want to bring back here, which is you think Texas is a bit overrated. So you look at the betting odds. You know, throw them in a bag, but it feels like Ohio State, Notre Dame, Indiana, Texas, Oregon, kind of your 5 unanimous favorites to win the title. Not too far behind is Georgia. So what about Texas do you think is a bit overrated?
3: Well, it kind of stinks. They're like one of the top 5-6 teams. I didn't watch a spring game. Mm-hmm. You know, maybe I should take that in consideration. I've upgraded them from last year. I mean, how can you not like their portal class, especially the skill position, Hollywood Smothers and Brown at running back, Cam Coleman at wide receiver. I just, you know, this is a team. I just change one play or 2 plays from a season, and what's the vibes? This is a team that should have lost to Kentucky, should have lost to Mississippi State. I mean, those are fortunate wins in overtime on the road last year. Lose one of them, 8-4. What's the vibes? If you'd have lost both of them, they'd have want Sark fired. And they said Arch Manning's the biggest bust in the history of college football. So I think there's a little bit of overreaction. Certainly Arch finished the season strong, his three best games of the season. You know, ran for 155 yards against Michigan. Although I'll say A&M was flawed. Michigan, you know, with an interim coach and everything that's going on in that program, flawed. I just think there's a little bit of overreaction. If you change the last name of one player on the team from Manning to, you know, Smith, what are the expectations? I mean, to me, that screams that they're being a little overvalued. I still think they're a title contender. I still think that they'll be in the mix. But to me, the team that's being disrespect, I mean, they're the favorite in the SEC, not the team that's the two-time defending champ that's kicked their ass the last three times they played, or at least two of the three times, Georgia. That just screams that Manning's getting too much love again.
11: So let's get to Georgia. You did watch their spring game. You have your evaluation thoughts up on Twitter. And if you're just wondering, Georgia and Texas both around 3-ish to 1 to win the SEC. So let's go to the Bulldogs, another team that returns their quarterback. You know, I did a podcast earlier this offseason, Brad. I called it the year of the quarterback. I mean, you look up and down, man. The quarterback play should be spectacular across college football. So what do you expect from Gunnar Stockton? I know he wasn't a full go in the spring game, but are you buying this Georgia team a little bit?
3: Well, first let me talk about quarterbacks. I'll make a bold prediction. I think the record for the NFL draft in the first three rounds is 8 taken in the first three rounds. We're going to break that next year. That's how good the quarterback play is going to be this upcoming season. I think 5 will go in the first round. And then there's 4 or 5 more guys that are capable of going in the second round. Forget the third round. Stockton, you know, he's not going to be a first-rounder, but I could take a flyer on him in the second or third round, provided he keeps progressing. And he's got to progress. A little disappointing their performance against Ole Miss in the playoffs last year. I bet him in that game as one of my bigger bets, and obviously that went to the second half. This year's team, though, I think, can be better than the last 2 years, kind of down years as far as Kirby Smart's concerned. And they still were able to win the SEC back-to-back years. I like what they got at running back, to say the least. Tight end position stocked, even though they lost, you know, Oscar Delp. They got to find a go-to guy, in my opinion, at wide receiver. That might be their weakness on that offense. I mean, they're not as talented and as deep up front as what they did when they were winning back-to-back national championships on defense, but still got a lot of talent there. The schedule, in my opinion, is a little easier than what it's been the last couple of years. I got them favored in every game. I mean, you talk about, you know, getting hammered on Twitter by Notre Dame fans. I was hammered by Georgia fans for calling 10-2. They thought I was being negative. I'm like, gee, guys, the win total is 9.5. I bet over 9.5. It's one of my favorite bets of the offseason. I bet them to win the SEC, and you're saying I'm being pessimistic. So I sell the house, the wife, the cars, the kids, you name it, Georgia over 9.5.
11: Gotta love the college fan bases, Brad. You know it, and I know you revel in it too. Man, they are. There's something else, certainly, when you think about fan bases in college football, especially in the SEC. We know it just means more. So sticking around in the SEC, just bouncing around a little bit. Let's go to Bama. I think you were on earlier this offseason talking about Bama. Many of us were surprised to see Kalen DeBoer get an extension this offseason. So, man, the heat is on. I think Alabama fans have completely checked out on Kalen DeBoer already. So what are you expecting from Kalen DeBoer this season?
3: Well, I think there's, you know, Ty Simpson just went, you know, 13, surprisingly. But I think there's, you know, the possibility of having more upside at quarterback, especially if they're healthy. Keelan Russell impressed in the spring game. I like what they have at wide receiver. So I'm expecting a pretty good passing attack. I mean, but Alabama's going to go as far as up front on the offensive line in their running game, because it was non-existent at the end of last year when they're getting drilled by Georgia in the SEC championship game and dominated by Indiana in the Rose Bowl. It's got to be better. It can only be better at how pathetic it was. But man, watching the spring game, I didn't come away, oh yeah, it's definitely going to be better this year. So that concerns me. I think they'll be a little bit better on defense. They were actually fine on defense last year. Schedule isn't bad. I mean, honestly, it would be a disappointment if they weren't 5-0 playing Georgia there on October the 10th. They're going to be favored in those first five games. If the new quarterback plays clean and stays healthy, I could see over 8.5. But I will say this, you know, I don't think they're a title contending. I mean, watching all those, you know, premier programs, top 5 or 6 that I did, Alabama's not one of those top five or six teams. So I think they're a playoff type team. They're just not a national title contending team. And that's not enough in Tuscaloosa.
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11: As we continue with Bill Conley, Bill also has a column out ranking some of his favorite portal hauls. And Bill, number one is Oklahoma State. What a rough ending to the Mike Gundy era, as we all remember, and now they go to Eric Morris, who had tons of success in North Texas. Drew Mestemaker was a record-setting quarterback. He follows him to Stillwater, but it's not just Drew Mestemaker going to Oklahoma State. So coming in at number one on your most on your favorite transfer portal haul was Oklahoma State.
3: Yeah, I mean, it's Mestemaker. Caleb Hawkins was just about the best freshman in the country last year. He's, you know, he had 25 rushing touchdowns. He's coming along. Wyatt Young and Miles Coleman out of the receiving core. Maybe the two best offensive linemen are coming along too. I mean, they're going to start at least six former North Texas players, most likely on offense this coming season. And North Texas was first in offensive SP plus. So it really is the latest experiment. And just how much can you flip a roster and take it from terrible to awesome in a single year? I don't know. Defensive additions are solid, but not as impressive. So we'll see. It might be a case of them, you know, old school Oklahoma State scoring 40 points a game and allowing 35. But they should still be, I mean, that was their worst team per SP plus since like 1961, something to that effect. The simple fact that they, you know, I have them projected in the top 40, and that's pretty crazy considering how horrible they were last season. So it does, you can flip things pretty quickly, and suddenly they have some of the most proven offensive talent in the country a year after having absolutely none.
11: Yeah, you look at their win total. It is 5.5 at FanDuel. Very juiced to the over, though. And, you know, as we do our early season prep, Oklahoma State was certainly a team that I was going to have a key eye on there, see how improved they were. So you go from a team that was dreadful, and they bring in a ton of talent, to the next team that went 16-0. So, you know, the rich get richer a little bit here. So Indiana, their portal haul, I like the line that you said, I just love the

0: No, I mean, they went out and grabbed one of the two or three most proven quarterbacks. Love Turbo Richard, the running back from Boston College. He was really exciting as a freshman. Then last year got no help whatsoever, but still averaged 5 yards a carry, was as close to as reliable as possible. He's, averaged like 3.7 yards per carry after contact, and now he'll get a couple more yards downfield before he gets contact. So that probably means good things. Just grabbed a couple proven receivers, another former Wisconsin offensive lineman. That's not the first time he's done that. Some of the most proven pass rushers. It was just whatever they needed. They just went out, evaluated, set up their priority list, grabbed them, and that was it. And here we go.
1: Sonny Dykes, to your point, referenced that Josh Hoover turned the ball over 42 times in his 31 starts. Kirk Cignetti, no surprise, clapped back and said, "We've got to clean up some of the turnovers," obviously, which Coach Dykes made light of. But when Josh got here, he met his two new best friends, great defense and a really good run game, and he was never the same after that. So there you go, a little playful jabbing there. Colorado's a team that is always going to be busy in the portal, losing players, bringing in players. If you are a college football nerd like you and I are, and many of our listeners are, to get the production of a Danny Scudero from San Jose State and a Cam Perry from Miami, Ohio is certainly intriguing. I think people are a little worrisome, though, Bill, about who's going to be throwing them the ball. Will Juju Lewis make that next step at quarterback? But Colorado is a team that's really been busy in the portal since Coach Prime got there, and this year no different.
0: Yeah, it felt like there was more of a plan this year. Like, I could actually see, instead of just grabbing whatever was available and having to grab 60 guys, they still grabbed 40-something, but it really, you could see that they were aiming far more for known production this time around. And they got it. I mean, Scudero and Perry, DeAndre Moore from Texas was one of Texas's better receivers. I like what Texas did, but I also kind of hate that they pushed out so many guys that they'd worked so hard to develop to get Cam Coleman and whatnot. I don't know if that was the right trade, but DeAndre Moore should be ready to play a role. Obviously, bringing in an offensive coordinator who has a pretty proven system. Brennan Marion changes jobs every single year, just bounces all over the country. But wherever he goes, he scores points. He brought in some of his Sac State guys. And the defense, obviously, absolute tear down in every possible way. I like plenty of the guys and their production levels, but we'll see if that's just too much change and whatnot. There's no culture there because nobody stays more than a year, and it's going to always be really hard to build any momentum like that. But in terms of the 40-something guys he brought in, I like these 40-something guys quite a bit, a lot more than I did last year. So, maybe that means improvement at the very least.
1: You lump the 4, 5, and 6 together because they were arguably the three most expensive, notable portal classes. So maybe just a couple quick hitters on Texas Tech, LSU, and Miami and what they were able to do in the portal.
0: Yeah, Brennan Sorsby, I like Brennan Sorsby. I can't decide what I think Brennan Sorsby's ceiling actually is, but Tech, clearly a lot of teams were going after him. Tech went out and grabbed him. They clearly showed they learned in the playoff last year they did not have enough at quarterback. They went out and grabbed the best guy available pretty much. So that you can't, there's efficiency there. That made a lot of sense. And then they just did what they did last year. They grabbed some extremely productive defenders. Defense has almost nowhere to go but down. Last year was really, really special with the talent they had. But if the offense improves more than the defense progresses, then they're still a pretty comfortable Big 12 favorite. As far as the others, Miami obviously didn't do a ton of work, but they grabbed, Darian Mensah and Barkate from Duke. That was enormous. So they got what they needed. And obviously LSU needed an absolute ton, but they also, whether they expected to grab, Lane Kiffin sure acted like he thought Trinidad Chambliss and Kewon Lacy were coming to town, but even though they didn't, still got some good Ole Miss players, still got Jordan Seaton, bunch of good receivers. I think he got most of what he needed for them to at least be like a top 15 level team.
1: All right. The last one I wanted to hit on is Florida Atlantic. They come in at number 10. And Zach Kittley entering year number 2. There were a couple moments that I remember last year where I bet on Florida Atlantic as a big underdog. And then because of their pace and their style, a close game went to a blowout very quickly. Yeah. And I'm looking specifically at a Memphis game in late September where I think it was like 28-26 or something like that. And they ended up losing by 30.

0: So, you know, this is going to be a team that I'm always going to be intrigued by because of the success and the unique aspect of Zach Kittley's offense. But you're really intrigued by their portal haul.
1: Yeah, I mean, this is, first of all, yeah, you know they're going to score points. They play at a really, really high tempo at a time when a lot of teams don't do that. Suddenly having a really high tempo is unique again, and they do it pretty well. Their offensive numbers were certainly, at least in the passing game, were solid. And like you said, the pure number of plays and drives means they're going to have plenty of opportunities to score points. Last year's problem was very obvious. They couldn't stop anybody from scoring points. And so the moment the offense had a hiccup, it was over. And he needed, obviously, a lot more disruption. And the fact that, you know, if you're Florida Atlantic, you can't go out and grab super disruptive G5 guys. They're moving up. And even high FCS guys probably move straight up to the power conferences. So he went down and got a 28 tackle for loss guy from Livingstone College in D2, Kenyon Garner. Just crazy numbers. Absolutely ridiculous numbers. And the fact that he's 6'4", 230, he's not a defensive end who's 6'1", 185 or something. He seems to have decent size. That was like sight unseen. I would have tried to grab that guy with those stats and, you know, solid size. He got him. He got some disruptive linebacker, at least a couple of disruptive defensive backs. I just like the plan. They clearly knew they had to take some risks on maybe some lower level FCS or D2 guys, but they got some potentially dynamite additions there. And you add that to, you know, bringing back their quarterback, bringing back their top receiver. You can certainly talk yourself into them improving quite a bit. And they already improved at least a little bit last year.
0: Yeah. So, I'm gonna write down FAU. They're going to be certainly a team I'll dive into a little bit more. Bill, before we hit a break and hit some of your SB Plus rankings, anyone else? You've got a top 20. You've got an honorable mention. Just worth noting that really excites you, maybe off the radar a little bit from a transfer portal haul.
1: Yeah, I think Iowa loses a lot from last season, a lot more than they normally lose. And so we're going to find out a lot about their succession plans and everything. But the fact that Kirk Ferentz reached down into FCS, like it was higher FCS, it was Furman, it was Holy Cross, some teams that have been pretty good recently, North Dakota. But he just skipped right over FBS for the most part with his transfers and went straight down to some of the best FCS guys. I think that might pay off. They got, again, just in terms of pure disruption, they have some really interesting guys, and they were all underclassmen. They were FCS, like sophomores, freshmen, juniors, guys who could still develop a little bit. So I liked that. I think that was a good move for Iowa. It's not going to disrupt their culture a whole bunch. They'll have chips on shoulders like they're supposed to at Iowa, and that was one that I liked a lot. Lots to replace, but I think I like what they did.
0: All right, one more break with Bill. When we come back, what you guys want to hear about the 2026 SB Plus rankings.
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0: All right, we continue with Bill Conley, ESPN. Follow him on Twitter at ESPN_BillC. And before we dive into the SB Plus rankings, the initial for 2026, Bill, you've got a book right over your right shoulder, perfectly placed, Forward Progress. And for those who can maybe look it out, it is those lovely gold pants. I know my buddy Mike Golic Jr. was very happy about Notre Dame getting the cover there. But give us the ins and outs of Forward Progress, the book that you released.
1: I mean, it's I felt like it was a pretty good time for a how did we get here and where are we going book. Now, granted, it came out in September and 1400 things have already changed since then. So, you know, we'll hopefully maybe I can put out a second volume at some point, but the history parts still ring pretty true. And I think some of when I was trying to spin things forward, at least some of the things that have happened in the months since, it was pretty clear where things were going. So yeah, I just, you know, it was pretty overwhelming, all the different things that were changing at once. And I thought it was a pretty good time to step back and look at each one: history of realignment, history of arguing about a playoff, history of this and that. And I like it. I think it'll hold up.
0: Well, I mean, there was no argument about the playoff this year, right, Bill? Nothing controversial happened on Selection Sunday?
1: No, nothing at all that I can remember. I can't think of a single thing. This was the year that I basically just quit on the idea of a committee altogether. I always thought my preference was part committee, part computers, like the BCS days. Now I don't want a committee to have anything to do with this. I just wanted all computers, like college hockey or something.
0: Well, based off of your SB Plus numbers from last year as a Notre Dame fan, I agree. I would very much be in favor of all computers.
1: And for the record, going by computers only, I'm pretty sure Notre Dame and Miami would have been in. It would have been Alabama and Oklahoma who would have been in a lot of trouble. So, you know, just that was something I didn't. I was really annoyed with the Notre Dame Miami thing and the way that, you know, it's one team as long as there's a team in between them, but you take that team out and now Miami's ahead. I thought that was just the dumbest process imaginable. But obviously, Miami certainly had upside and certainly showed it when they got the opportunity.
0: Well, that was the funny thing, and not to relitigate it because I'm sure people have moved on, but it was, you know, to your point, it was Why does it have to be Notre Dame, Miami? Why can't it be Alabama? Yeah, Alabama has a great win at Georgia, but they just got destroyed. Wherever. We move on and we press forward and we look at 2026 and your SB Plus rankings that have come out, and Ohio State comes in at number one. So let's take a deep dive on the Buckeyes. Very challenging schedule. They'd have to go down to Texas this year. They play Indiana. But looking at this Ohio State team, what eventually led them to be the number one team in SB Plus, and what's the difference? What's the gap between them and number two?
1: Yeah, the gap's bigger than I thought, honestly. I figured they'd be number one. They just have, I mean, you think about them, number one on paper, they were number one in SB Plus all the way to Big Ten Championship game. So they were kind of the leaders most of the way, and made sense as to why they would sit there in third gear most of the time and still win every game by 30. But I mean, they just have, you think about the things that go into SP Plus, they have the best recent history overall, especially now that Georgia's a couple of years removed from being kind of a top two team. And they have the recruiting, they have solid returning production numbers. They just have what they need. And, you know, now they don't have a redshirt freshman quarterback. They have a guy who's now thrown a lot of passes, and they can, They struggled to kind of shift him out of safety mode at the end of last season, where they had the lowest tempo in the country and they were really trying to keep him out of trouble. You know, now it's time to take those training wheels off, and you have your NFL coordinator coming in, and it's time to see what Julian Sain can do. He's going to have Jeremiah Smith. He's going to have, the transfers they brought in were okay, but he's also still going to have all the enormous pipeline of recent star recruits, Chris Henry Jr. and whatnot, to fill roles there. The offensive line is experienced. Bo Jackson was one of the better running backs in the country at the end of the season. If I have a question about Ohio State, it's going to be on the defensive line as much as anything. They added some pieces to the defense in the portal, but I didn't necessarily love them, and we'll see if they still have the beef there. But we know that they recruit well, and they always have former five stars in the pipeline. So if the D-line holds up, I don't really see any major weakness here, and they're clearly going to be pretty solid again.
0: Yeah, right now the way too early line has him as an ever so slight dog at Texas in week two, but the schedule at Indiana, at USC, Oregon's on there, Michigan, of course, to wrap up the season. So it certainly will be a challenge. And that leads us into the second team in the SB Plus numbers heading into 2026, and that's the Oregon Ducks. Dante Moore, as we all know, is coming back. So you alluded to, it's a decent size gap in your numbers, about 3.5 points from 1 to 2. But what jumped out about Oregon, and looks like your offensive rating on them is pretty impressive.
1: Yeah, I mean, I don't know what questions I have for Oregon. That's probably the best thing I can say about them. Like Dante Moore, I was really kind of concerned. I thought he needed another year of seasoning before he jumped to the NFL. Well, he's going to get it. And, you know, they have Jordan Davison back. The receiving core was just a giant rotation last year. Guys were always hurt. But now they have all those freshmen back and Evan Stewart as well. The offensive line lost, I guess, three starters. So we'll see about that. But they're just everywhere there's a hole, there were guys in the rotation already, who return. And obviously recruiting's been really strong. So especially adding Coy Parrish to the secondary, I just don't see where I have a problem here. The secondary was young last year. It held up, and now it's gotten reinforced with portal ads. If you ask me which teams I think I trust the most heading into the year, I think Oregon's either first or second on that list, with Ohio State and Notre Dame soon after. So it seems like, plus, you know, this whole thing where a different Big Ten team wins the title every year, if we're going to keep that going, it pretty much has to be Oregon. So I guess it's their turn.
0: It's Oregon's time to shine. And once again, if you had gone back, I don't even know, 3 years and said, hey, Michigan and Indiana are going to be your basketball and football national champion, like, wow, Indiana basketball is back. Good for them. Little did we know. Well, speaking of the state of Indiana, Notre Dame coming in at 3. We talked about them returning production-wise, both top 10 in offense and defense. Special teams was a bit of a nightmare a year ago. We'll see how that improves with the Purdue transfer at kicker. But Notre Dame coming in at number 3. Where did they end last year for you? Because there were some people, you know, in Vegas that had Notre Dame as high as number 1 in their power ratings on Selection Sunday a year ago.
1: Yeah, they finished fifth, and I don't do anything. I've never figured out a way to weight recency in a way that makes objections better. So, yeah, if there was any sort of hotness to add to that formula, that would have benefited them because they were exceeding projections massively, basically from game three on. It wasn't obviously their schedule wasn't all that strong from that point, but the fact is, like, no matter how high they rose in SP Plus, they would then exceed projections, which suggested that they could have been even higher. So they just, yeah, they're dynamite. Like we were saying, return your quarterback, return a good, healthy portion of your offensive line. The defense had tons of sophomores everywhere you looked, and now those guys are juniors. Most of them are back. So this is, yeah, the other of those three teams that I don't see any reason to think they're not going to be really, really, really good this year. And, you know, they added some reinforcements on the defensive line, even though I wasn't completely sure they needed to. So they have seemingly great depth and experience everywhere you look.
0: You know, Bill, based off of SV Plus, and obviously it's evolving, and as the season goes on, things will tweak and you'll change. But, you know, right now, and this is DraftKings, look around, there's other spots that'll be a little bit different. They have four co-favorites. So it's Indiana, Texas, Ohio State, Notre Dame. Do you, based off of your numbers, are Indiana, Texas maybe a little overrated, or are they still right there in the thick of it?
1: Yeah, I mean, they're fifth and sixth. And, you know, if we look at average projected wins, Texas's schedule is going to really, they're going to struggle to, you know, they can't really slip up. Let's put, because right now, I have them projected sixth, but their average projected win total is 8.6. Just because of who they play. They play number one, they play number nine in SP Plus, 10, 12, 15, 16, 19, 20. They play almost half the top 20 on their schedule. And so it's just going to be, they're going to have to be absolutely dynamite to make sure they get across that line at 10 wins or so. They'd probably be at the top of the 9-3 pile, but still, like, that's going to be a massive challenge for them, as it is for Ohio State. Indiana's schedule is obviously harder than it was this past season, but it's still, you know, they're going to have very good chances of getting to what I have, 9.9 is their average win total. They're going to be a projected underdog against Ohio State, but projected favorite against Michigan right now, even with Michigan back in the top 15, projected favorite at Washington. So they're going to have a really good chance. And at this point, you know, until they don't dramatically exceed projections in every possible way, I guess we have to give them benefit of the doubt a little bit.
0: And if you want to hear my full conversation with ESPN's Bill Conley, the creator of SP Plus, someone that we certainly utilize quite a bit as a resource in the betting world, it is part of the VSiN College Football Betting Podcast feed. 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We'll have an episode each and every week for you from here until the start of the college football season. I'm Tim Murray. Thanks again to Brad Powers and Bill Conley. Thanks to producer Wyatt Tomchek and Ryan Hunter for putting all of this together. And start that countdown, boys and girls. We are getting closer to the start of the college football season.
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31: 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Gil Alexander, Kelly's behind the glass because Steve Fezzik is about to happen with Fezzik Fridays. Real quick, the tweets. Colin Murphy, I'm so sorry for opening that positive regression can of worms. I regret sending that tweet now. Hopefully my tweeting experience has done positive regression. Okay. Trojan Ram, yo, I thought this was supposed to be a classy show. I tune in late and the first words I hear out of Felica's mouth is vomit and diarrhea. I expect this kind of language on Follow the Money, but not on a numbers game. I'm sure it happens from time to time everywhere. Lionel G. Williams, good morning, Gil and Kelly. I heard your take on Harden, and I completely agree. What about Evan Mobley scoring 9 points and grabbing one rebound? What's his excuse? Just a horrible game. Brian Point Schaefer, listening to Philly radio right now. A Philly reporter came on the radio, said, from what he's hearing, is that Embiid is highly unlikely to play today. Shaking my head, the process is over. And Kevin Ryan, Gil, you and Kelly are still the clubhouse leaders in VSiN show pairing, but Stormy and JVT are on your heels. They are an awesome pair. Yes, they are. I hope everybody tunes in and listens to them every single day, as I do hope you listen to Steve Fezzik, the star of Fezzik Fridays. Let's go.
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31: Starring Steve Fezzik, the only back-to-back winner of the Hilton Super Contest back in the day. And he's won many contests since. How are you, sir?
33: I don't know if you've noticed, but JVT...
31: yeah,
33: is looking good.
31: He did a whole workout thing, lost tons of weight.
33: Yeah, I was like, Kelly, you know, is the superstar, but JVT right on his heels. So I might tune into that show just to check him out. He's looking so good.
31: Just to check him out, because
33: yep,
31: well, it's a different kind of show, Steve. But okay, whatever your reasons are, it's fine. Let's start with yesterday's appearance, thanks to Bill Krakenberger, of Paul Matias, who came on, spent a couple segments with us talking about the computer assisted wagering debacle, can we call it, or just nightmare that's happening in horse racing. You had some comments on it.
33: Yeah, let me caveat this. I don't bet horses. I know nothing about horses.
31: There we go. That's your segment, boys.
33: However,
31: and girls.
33: I know a whole lot about advantage gambling and in general, and a lot of people are really upset about the CAWs that are able to bet right at post. Now, I don't understand this analogy at all where they're talking about. It would be like, you know, a line's minus seven and be able to lay minus 5.5. In many ways, it's the opposite.
31: It's the opposite. I agree with you.
33: Instead of being able to lay minus seven, it's like you have to lay minus nine. Okay? And here's why. The more money you bet on a horse, the worse the odds get. Imagine this. So we'll use an example of a typical horse race. So you bet a horse at 8-1, right? And you bet your $10,000, and like, oh, that's probably going to compromise the odds I get a little bit, right? And then I'm going to bet him again at 7-1. But guess what? Now the 8-1, it keeps dropping. The more money you bet, so this shows how much money these people are making, because they're willing to totally ruin their rate of return on their initial bets. So instead of getting 8-1, they're bringing it all the way down to 5-1 on every bet they make on a horse. But the key here, and that shows how profitable they are, because obviously if they just bet half, the horse would only drop to plus 650. It really doesn't matter whether they, in my opinion, whether they bet it early or late. I mean, they're tipping their hand a little bit. But the bottom line is, any horse that is a break-even horse, these computer groups are going to bet. Why? Because they get a 10% rebate. Win or lose. Now, maybe it's a little bit less than 10, but I'm just going to use 10 by example. So how good is that? When you get a 10% rebate, win or lose, that's like doing 20 cents better. So if you had like a horse that was pick 'em, you bet them plus 100, they essentially are betting that horse plus 120 in terms of their odds.
31: Right.
33: So they're breaking even. No, they're basically losing betting plus 100, but they are cleaning up plus 120 because essentially the horse is going to win a little less than half the time.
31: You're right that the sports betting analogy, although I think people understood it, you're right, it was a little bit wrong, because it's the sports betting equivalent would be like, let's say you put in a play at minus seven, and then you find out later you got minus nine, right? That's the difference.
33: And the more you bet, the worse your number's going to be on the bets you made earlier in the week.
31: Right. That's right. And the part of the explanation that I think, again, for sports bettors that I think gets lost, that I don't think was made also, is there's no such thing as in race betting and horsing. It doesn't exist, right? It doesn't exist. There's no betting while the horse race is happening.
33: I think they do it for the Triple Crown. They try to, actually.
31: Okay, but in this case, in this case, what's the deal? That there's a delay in the reflection of those bets.
33: Yes.
31: So that's what's happening. And so I guess that's a little detail.
33: Maybe they would make everyone happy to say all these CAW guys got to bet like 5 minutes before post. So at least for the common bettor that's betting, they'll know almost exactly what the odds will be. But it's not going to change anything.
31: Not going to change.
33: You're not going to get any good for the most part. There's exceptions to the rule, and there's carryovers and pick sixes and things like that. But opposite that. You're not going to win. So you know what? In my opinion, I think these tracks are doing the correct thing, just maximizing the volume that they get from these groups. And that way they'll be profitable. And I'm not an expert at all on this, but I think as far as just the guy, the bread and butter old school guy that comes to the track, make it a better experience for him. I don't know what you need to do. Be like the South Point. Make it like such, like any, like when you go to the viewing rooms at the South Point, unbelievably
31: great. It's an experience.
33: And that's the way to preserve these customers. And you know what? And I would tell everyone, if you love horse racing, bet your $2 and have a great time. But don't go in there thinking you're going to be able to win. You're going to lose. You are, without the rebates, you're going to lose.
31: But this is a sport that you can even predict. You can see it dying before your eyes, right? Unlike, so horse racing, boxing, baseball, huge in the 70s. I'm not sure anybody in the 70s, correct me if I'm wrong, anybody who was adult then, would have said, oh yeah, these sports are not going to be in the future what they are now. You can see it with horse racing. In other words, whatever it's been diminished since then, being diminished even more. Because if you go to those South Point events, the average age is deceased, right?
33: 100%. It's like the movie Other People's Money with Danny DeVito. Yeah. Where, like, someone says, oh, you know, if this happens and that happens, you know, we're going to rebound. And Danny DeVito says, your company is dead.
31: Yeah.
33: You know, even if the dollar does this and the yen does that and the infrastructure does the other thing, you're still going to go bankrupt. Why? Fiber optics, you know, new technology. And bottom line is, horse racing is just, like, too far behind with it's gambling's critical, but their takeout's the same as Keno.
31: It's the gambling, and that's that Triple Crown point I made yesterday, which is, again, the casuals only care about the Triple Crown. The only thing I'm fascinated by in horse racing is the Triple Crown. It's the only thing that historically I can latch onto. If that is not a thing anymore, where's the contact point?
33: Malik is just upset because he was ready to bet against that Golden Horse in the Preakness. You can read between the lines there. Get back his Renegade Losers money.
31: You got some plays for us, which we will get to. You have some thoughts on the Killer Sports NBA Playoff Challenge. We'll get to those as well. But before we let them die entirely, a requiem for border towns.
33: Borderline Madonna song. Keep pushing me.
31: I think that's my favorite Madonna song, by the way.
33: Right. Keep Borderline. Pushing me to the border. So all around the state of Nevada, there are border towns. You go north, Idaho, jackpot Nevada. You go obviously, Lake Tahoe is a border town. It's like 8 miles away. Prim is closing.
31: Prim.
33: In southern Nevada. So, unfortunately, with Prim, why are they closing down? I really think it used to be that no one could gamble in California. They would drive out, and they'd, like, the second they got there, the degens would be like, oh, I got to get down bets. And even people would make sports bets. They just would drive to Prim, get down, and turn right around, go home, not even come to Vegas. But now, with gambling everywhere, it's not as big a deal, so there's not as much of a demand. Hey, I used to drive to Mesquite, which is on the southern Utah border, and Arizona, and I would drive to Prim like every Saturday morning just because they had an independent sports book run by a woman. Glennis did a great job running it, and it wouldn't be unusual. USC would be a 21-point favorite. They'd be 23.5 right before the game kicked off in Prim because... Wow. Of all the Southern California money, or the Lakers, the same thing when the Lakers were really good.
31: So you could fade California teams.
33: Exactly right. So and you always got just such unique numbers. This was back when there was over 30 independent operators in Nevada. Now in Vegas, it's down to 10 and dropping.
31: What was that? What was that other town you used to go to?
33: Oh, so Wendover.
31: So Wendover.
33: It's like The Godfather. You know, I'm getting chased all out of Nevada, in southern Nevada. Joe Lupo's kicked me out of the Stardust. Other people are upset. I'm playing all these advantage parlay cards, and I'm like, The Godfather doesn't have that muscle he used to have, where he used to come in the early 90s and do whatever he wanted. And so I started exploring. So I went up to Reno, all right, and like Baldini's and John Esquaga's Nugget, and Chris Andrews, I think, was running the Cal Neva, and had some great success against them. Those guys don't hold a grudge, though. But they're starting to get unhappy with me. And then finally, I'm sure if you apologize to Dennis Taylor, you get your job back at In-N-Out Burger, Mr. Fezzik. Yeah, I
31: Fast
33: know.
31: Times. Fast times.
33: But in Wendover, it was like going back to the 1960s in terms of sports. It was like nobody knew anything. They were paying on four-team NFL teaser, 6 points, teaser cards.
31: Yeah.
33: 4-1. Not 3-1, you know, 4-1. It was like getting each leg better, each two-team were better than even money. And like the 17 parlay was 120-1. There's only 128 combinations. So if you hit 50.5%, you had the edge. And it wouldn't be unusual. A spread would be 2.5, and they'd put +3.5 on the parlay card. It was the greatest boondoggle ever. And we actually played up there for like almost half a season and basically broke even, won a little bit. And then one weekend we annihilated them and they wouldn't pay us. And the Gaming Commission had to get involved.
31: And you got half a million dollars.
33: That Gaming Commission came on and they accused us of everything possible that we were doing wrong. And the Gaming Commission says, well, did these guys just start playing last week? And they're like, no, they've been playing all year. So they had no problem with anything any of us were doing until we won. And then they cried like little, you know
31: what. You got paid?
33: Yeah.
31: You did eventually.
33: Absolutely. I wasn't actually there the big weekend. So my buddy Ryan and Lisa White.
31: You think with all these friends you made around town here in modern day, are you glad that you weren't alive at a different time when you would get backroomed?
33: Oh, I wouldn't get backroomed. I'd be in an Iowa cornfield with the... or that. Never to be seen.
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13: 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Stormy Bonantoni, Jonathan Von Tobel with you back here at Circa Resort and Casino, where real quickly, like, JVT will not get off of this, that there is a woman in the book today that looks like me, in your opinion, but evil?
21: I mean, it's not just me. It's everybody.
13: She's not actually evil.
21: That we've just pointed out. It just, like, looks like a brunette version of you. So that's why I said it's, you know, it's evil Stormy. It looks like
13: it.
21: The evil version of you.
13: I want to put it on the record that I don't see it, but every person back of house that is come walked by that you've pointed this out to has said they do see it, and that scares me a little bit.
21: And the people that have texted as well.
13: I dyed my hair brown once.
21: Okay. Did it work?
13: It looked really bad. That's why I think, like, she's actually, like, a nice-looking individual. I looked psychotic with brown hair. I also, though, at the time, I'm a very blonde person naturally, and I have, like, very blonde eyebrows. It looked like my eyebrows were invisible when I had brown hair. Like, it was not a good visual.
0: That said, I don't see it. Let's get into a little NFL stuff, because I know it's the off season, but the NFL is always going to be top of mind. And there are a handful of interesting markets right now, specifically with who's going to be your week one starting quarterback. And obviously, we got the news recently this past week from Mary Kay Cabot of the Cleveland Plain Dealer that Deshaun Watson has reportedly the inside track to be the starting quarterback when we get back to the season out there in Cleveland. This has not been disputed by anybody. Largely, I mean, even Todd Monken, when he got on the podium, said that he hadn't made any decisions yet, but was complimentary of Deshaun Watson. And when he first was hired, he said that he would like to see if he can get the most out of Watson. That would be an ideal situation.
21: Yeah, I mean, I think it makes all the sense in the world. You understand what you have in Shedeur Sanders, and you're paying Deshaun Watson a lot of money. You might as well just see if you can get him to play some football games for you. I've made the comp, I think it's Stephen A. Smith. Stephen A. Smith gets paid a lot of money, and people always wonder, well, why is he on everything? Well, because they pay him all the money in the world. You got to get something out of him. And it's the same thing here with Deshaun Watson. He's eating a lot of this money. His contract's fully guaranteed, and I don't think he'll achieve it. But at the very least, we know the peak form of Deshaun Watson in the National Football League is an MVP-caliber quarterback. We don't think that the peak form of Shedeur Sanders is going to be anything comparable to that. So pay him a lot of money. We've seen the upside. Just see what you got here and roll him out there and allow him to eat those snaps until you can move on from him. And I think it makes a lot of sense that not only would Cabot say that, but that he is the odds-on favorite post that report to be the first quarterback taking the first snap for the Browns once week one comes around.
0: -136, that price for Watson to be the week one starter. Sanders +108, Dylan Gabriel 55-1, and then Taylor Green, who they picked up in the draft, 80-1. When you have four quarterbacks, you probably have none. That said, you and Mitch Moss had an interesting conversation about another market as it pertains to Deshaun Watson, comeback player of the year. Listen to this from Pod to the Futures.
1: So when this story first broke, our buddy Weston, guy in the cornfields, he sent me over the tweet, and he said, basically, should we have taken a peek at Watson to win comeback player of the year? Let go?
14: No shot.
1: You don't think so? So
14: they're not going to vote for him.
1: But here he and I went back and forth on this. That's like 6 years ago now.
14: Doesn't matter. I don't think that matters.
1: Are you sure?
14: I'm pretty sure.
1: Okay.
14: Because here's the thing. I don't think he's done anything that really has redeemed him. You know what I mean? Like, he actually has kind of been an ass since the whole incident has happened. I don't think any voter wants that on their ledger, that they would vote for him to win comeback player.
1: He hasn't gone out there and saved puppies from a burning building or...
14: or a car, allegedly, or, like some former NFL reporters.
1: Yeah, right. Or done stuff at, like, hospitals to help sick people or anything like that and make it, hey, guys, I take back what I did. Right. I was an awful human being, but now I swear to God I'm on the right path.
14: Like, he's actually kind of acted like a victim in some instances, and I think a lot of voters would hold that against
1: him.
14: They
1: did screw up his whole game plan, did they not?
14: Yeah.
1: Like the PR was just, it's never not been messy. The English there is awful, but you know what I'm saying.
0: The Rossini callback was great, by the way, by you, but I am in total agreement with you on this. I think Deshaun Watson would have to be undeniable and otherworldly.
21: He still wouldn't get it
0: to be worthwhile.
21: You could tell me right now,
0: like,
21: he could throw for 5,500 yards, 47 touchdowns, and two interceptions, and the Cleveland Browns could win, I don't know, 11 games, 13 games, 15 games.
0: Plus, he's not going to.
21: Well, either way, I don't care. These voters are not going to vote for him to win comeback.
0: Like, when we first saw this report, I was so disinterested just because, like, you, I thought, were kind, saying, like, what has he done even on the football field? In the last 6 years, what has he done that is worthwhile other than one good half of football against the Baltimore Ravens where you thought, oh, maybe he could actually turn back the clock and then instantly got hurt again?
21: Yeah, I think it's a no-go there when it comes to comeback player of the year for Deshaun. Now, he is the odds-on favorite to get the first snap, and I think that's – would you disagree with that at all?
0: No, I wouldn't. Okay. I'm just saying, but big picture for the Cleveland Browns, like, as I look at some of their futures and, like, the win total, 6.5, right, to make the playoffs, +425, to like, nothing about them makes me want to buy in on Cleveland with Deshaun Watson as their guy, just especially because I don't think that the skill set is there anymore in general, but even if it was, I don't trust his body to hold up.
21: So, of these markets for odds, again, these are the starting quarterbacks taking the first snap week one. There's a couple that I think interest me. I will focus on the ones, and we can rattle off the others. The Falcons.
0: There's one I like, yeah.
21: Tua Tagovailoa -125. Michael Penix at -102. Trevor Siemian is 80-1. I feel like, knowing you a little bit, that you and I might be in disagreement here.
0: Oh.
21: What do you think the play would be? Who is the starting quarterback for the Falcons week one?
0: I was actually going to say, when I first saw all of these numbers, that I thought the shortest like number on the board was the most worthwhile to bet in Tua Tagovailoa at -125.
21: Okay, we are in agreement.
0: Because, I mean, and I'm not a Tua fan, as you know, but just timeline-wise for Michael Penix Jr. and him coming back, I know his goal is to be back and available for week one, but that's a pretty big ask coming back from another significant knee injury, and I know it's a different knee than the one that he already had the two previous surgeries, but I imagine if you are a believer in Michael Penix that you would want to have as much time as possible to get him in the position that you need. And because Tua is already a left-handed quarterback and all of that stuff, you're going to have continuity with the offense that you don't have to change and everything and just give him as much extended time as he might need.
21: Tua Tagovailoa is 300-1 to an MVP.
0: No.
21: I want a piece of it. I think so. I'm a big Kevin. I'm a big Kevin Stefanski guy, and I think that
0: I don't trust his health either. By the way,
21: oh sure, absolutely. But I also think that we should not ignore that in a good offensive system, Tua at times was putting together some pretty good numbers. And so now, what was the biggest criticism of Tua? Outdoors or the cold? Okay, let's buy into that for a second.
15: Let's get him in a dome.
21: Yeah, well, you're not only in a dome, but you're playing in the NFC South, so these late games, all right, you know, it's going to be maybe a little humid in some of these spots, whatever it is. You're not going to, barring whatever the schedule looks like, be in some of these inclement conditions in freezing cold weather. You're not playing in the AFC East anymore, so it's not something you have to worry about regularly here with Tua. You mentioned indoors, the skill positions. We've just seen Tua operate at a pretty high level offensively in the right system. He is a good point guard. He is a guy that can distribute. He is a dude that can actually run an offense when given the right pieces. I think that there is a chance that like the Falcons are going to be much better from a future standpoint, NFC South, NFC, and also then by extension that Tua, similar to what we've seen, because we're at the point now where you cannot tell me, look me in the eye and say, it's not going to happen. Because you probably said that about Geno Smith. You probably said that about Sam Darnold. I'm not saying you, but specifically the general you. We have seen these guys revitalize their careers now over and over again, where I don't think it's out of the realm of possibility at all that Tua is the next guy. I know a lot of people think it might be Kyler Murray, but what if it's Tua, given this offensive system that he's going to be entering himself into with the skill positions that they have in a relatively winnable division?
0: And what I'll say to that, and I don't usually agree with you on a lot of things. No, just kidding. The offensive weapons that Atlanta has, if they actually get the most out of them, and he can be that point guard, as you put it, I mean, Bijan Robinson, Drake London, if Kyle Pitts, you know, is that guy, there are a lot of pieces there that can make him look good, even when he's playing that dink and dunk style.
21: Sure. I think, let me see. Let me ask you, I'll frame it to you this way.
0: I would not bet him for MVP, though.
21: I'll put it to you this way. Do you think that Shedeur Sanders should have better odds to win MVP than Tua? Do you think J.J. McCarthy should have better odds to win MVP than Tua?
0: Ugh.
21: Yeah,
0: I mean,
21: exactly.
0: What's that situation in Minnesota?
21: Like, come on, no. Should Ashton Jeanty have equal odds to Tua Tagovailoa? You see what I'm going here with?
0: From it's a number standpoint, yeah. I get the argument.
21: That's right.
0: But also, I'm not betting it.
21: Any other quarterback for the Pittsburgh Steelers -670, that might as well just be Aaron Rodgers, but they obviously can't list him because he's not on the roster.
0: Are you adding that to the account? Are you going to get that?
21: Tua MVP? Absolutely.
0: 10-month-long sweat going?
21: I mean, at that price, like, I'm not adding Tua -125 to start, but at 300-1, throw it back in there and see what's up.
0: All right. This is a fun conversation. Interesting markets that are available right now, and obviously we'll have plenty of time to delve into them even more, and as more and more information becomes available when you get past the OTA point, we get into training camp later on in July. I'm telling you, like, I know that the offseason feels long, but we will be back before you know it. We'll be back here on VSiN, the Sports Betting Network, in a moment. Stay with us. We got to step aside, take a quick break, but so much more obviously still to come.

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13: 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Jensen Lewis, let's do a deep dive, my man, into Major League Baseball. And let's look right now at the East in the AL and the West when we look at the pennant odds here. Okay, so let's just go American League, National League here, senior circuit, junior circuit. So we're looking at who's going to be in the World Series specifically. I hate to say it, but the Yankees at plus 450 should be the betting favorite, in my estimation, at this juncture of the season here in the American League. The Mariners really haven't given us a whole lot to say that they should be the second betting choice at 5-1. But then when I look at I think the rest of the East has been disappointing, and yet there are the Red Sox and the Blue Jays and the Orioles still at single digits. Jensen, what am I missing? Because I think the East has been very disappointing outside of the AL. And again, those were opening day odds, so they've drifted dramatically since. But I don't look at anybody outside of the Yankees, and I know Tampa Bay's been great, but I don't know that I can take anybody else in the East seriously other than the Pinstripers in New York.
3: So fascinating, right? Because the Yankees are going to get Carlos Rodon and Gerrit Cole back here in the next handful of weeks, already joining a rotation that has been arguably one of the best in all of baseball with what Cam Schlittler and Max Fried have done. They've had injury issues as of late, and we'll see how they weather the storm there, especially at the bottom of the lineup. Make no mistake about it, Aaron Judge, Ben Rice, Cody Bellinger, they've been the engine that has driven that offense. Ben Rice a little banged up here as of late. We'll see what they do. I picked the Mariners to win the American League in our

0: more dominant forces. I would say if you're looking at three pennant futures that you would want to add for the American League, I can't drive anyone away from Seattle. I think they're the best overall value. And if nothing else, let's say the chalk holds when we get to October and it is the Yankees and the Mariners. Great opportunity. I would probably make the Yankees a short series favorite there, but you would have an opportunity to monetize that ticket and come out profitable. I still think, even with the Tarek Skubal injury, that if Detroit is able to tread some water here in the Central, and that might be the one redeeming quality of where the Tigers are, like, no one is running away with that division the way they did the last year. And I think we can be honest that there's not an offense in the American League Central that really truly scares you, Dave, and that includes the Detroit Tigers. But if they can weather these next couple of months without Skubal, big now to get Framber Valdez this offseason, and they get a little reinforcement there, I would fully believe that they will make moves to the deadline to go for it. The other team is the team you mentioned in the East. It's the Tampa Bay Rays. Now, I mean, you look at a potential upwards of 13-1 to win the American League. I can think of worse teams to hit your wagon to. And there is something about Kevin Cash's group that, from a pitching standpoint, they have been so good internally at developing guys that you've never heard of, and all of a sudden they end up being significant contributors throughout the year and into October. I would feel that if you could find them upwards of that, shop around right now, seeing the Rays at 9-1 to win the American League on DraftKings. But I would certainly look at the Mariners. I would look at the Tigers and the Rays. If you're looking for an American League pennant future and you haven't jumped in yet, those would be my three value plays that I would get in pocket right now.
1: What it says to me when I look at the updated odds is that outside of the Yankees, which has been cut in half from, you know, plus 450 down to about plus 215, that the Mariners number has come down as well from 5-1 down to plus 475, just a slight adjustment. But they're under 500, and yet their number has come down in the second betting choice because nobody else in the American League are you overly excited about. Yeah, I think you're right with the Rays that this is a surprise. They're down to 9-1 to single digits. But, the Rangers are underwater, and yet they're 9-1. It shows me that the rest of the American League, in the betting market at least, there's just not a lot of trust there. Now, I mentioned the disappointing teams in the East, i.e. the Blue Jays got the World Series so close a year ago. They're down at 12-1. The Orioles, 17-1. Red Sox, terrible start. Fire their manager, 20-1. Somebody's got to be a wild card eventually. And I'm not saying that anybody at the Central can't get it and or are fighting A's out of there from a city with no name. But if one of those teams in the East can actually live up to the expectation, Jensen, could there be a value pick there? The tough part, I think, is picking which one ultimately could get a wild card spot if they can't run down the Yankees and win the division.
0: Yeah, if you're going to bank on pitching, the Blue Jays obviously stand out because they have those guys that are working their way back. And you're thinking of Shane Bieber, Jose Barrios, and having some guys in the back end of their bullpen. They need another batter, too. The loss of Bo Bichette, significant. No Alejandro Kirk was a massive loss earlier in the year. But that would be the one team I'd look at. On the National League side, though, Dave, here's the intriguing exercise. The Dodgers aren't fully healthy yet, and they are still a world better than even the Braves or the Cubs, who are the next betting choices there. If I'm adding on the National League side, I'm still wanting to get involved with the Atlanta Braves. I think at 5-1 that there's still enough of a discount there, and we're going to find out what happens in the next several weeks with Ronald Acuna Jr. on the injured list. They've weathered their storm already of the starting pitching injuries, already getting Spencer Strider back. I would fully anticipate that Alex Anthopoulos will be working the phones here in the next couple of months to see what reinforcements they can get on both sides of the ball. The Chicago Cubs, I cannot get in the way of a team that is absolutely scorching hot right now.
1: Oh, man.
0: They have top to bottom maybe the most complete offense outside of a fully healthy L.A. Dodger attack. And maybe I would even lean the Cubs offense a little bit more than a healthy Atlanta Braves offense. And that's saying a lot considering what Atlanta's done this year. So Chicago intrigues me. I am a bit worried about the starting pitching injuries and how long they're going to have to be without a Matthew Boyd. They've already lost Cade Horton for the year. Will a Justin Steele coming back be a nice little bump for them? I think it will. The San

0: Diego Padres. Okay,
1: there
0: Dave.
1: We go.
0: We've seen this movie before, but at 20-1 with this group and knowing that you have AJ Preller who will pick up the phone right now and make a deal if you asked him to. They are not scared to go all in, and they may be doing it again this year. But at that number, that is a disrespect level for the talent they have on the roster. That bullpen, give me that bullpen in October. Their problem, Davis, they have not been able to score the last couple of years in the postseason. If they find a way to do that, it is a six-inning game. They have the best closer in baseball in Mason Miller. They have the best setup man in Adrian Morihone. They are lights out when you get to the sixth inning and beyond. Absolutely would love a share of the Padres at 20-1 to win the National League right now.
1: Great minds think alike. That's exactly where I wanted to go and exactly the conversation I wanted to have about A.J. Preller, because there is a guy that does not worry about tomorrow too often. He thinks about today a lot. And with a lockout looming potentially here in Major League Baseball next year, this feels like a team that, look, I think they're going to be a playoff team. Can they run down the Dodgers and win the division? By the way, I think that's very important in order to try to do that, because I don't, yes, the Dodgers would love to win the division and go the road less traveled, but if you're the Padres and you saw what happened last year in the wild card round against Chicago and it didn't go well when you had to play the extra series in the extra games, I really do think it would behoove them to push to try to win the division. And then that 20-1 really would be sitting pretty. And with all due respect to the Dodgers trying to go for the three-peat, if there's a team they probably didn't want to play in the postseason, it probably would be the Padres. Because if you go back a couple years ago, the Padres were staring them down with a chance to eliminate them, and the Dodgers were in a bullpen game, and somehow they survived that thing to win and then get out of there. I think the Padres would be the one team that could actually scare them if they match up again somewhere down the road in September or October. So I'm with you, Jensen. 20-1, that would be the ticket I want to add. And oh, by the way, I will be adding if I can find that 20-1 out there in the marketplace. I think that's a really smart play. So that's a look at the pennant races here in Major League Baseball. It is VSiN by the books, and we're back with more on VSiN, the Sports Betting Network.
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0: Still in amazement what happened yesterday. March Madness, hey, we're going to go to 76 teams just like everybody's been asking for. Have yet to find one person on the planet that actually wanted this, Paulie.
1: Yeah.
0: You know what? Maybe the only like faction of people who wants it, once it arrives, will be sports bettors. That's probably going to be about it. And to talk about this more now, we are joined on the Progressive Guest Line by Pat Forty, who covers college basketball, college sports at Sports Illustrated. And he's kind enough to take a couple of minutes out of his Friday and hop on the program. Hey, Pat, great column. Thanks for the time today. How are you?
13: Thank you. I'm great. Not very excited about 76 teams, but gives us something to talk about.
0: First of all, I'm going to steal this from you. I love the way that you use the word graffitied, apostrophe D, in the second paragraph. That is superb. But is there a comparison or an analogy to this, like something that nobody wants, but yet here you go, we're going to do it anyway?
13: New Coke, I guess, you know, which was a colossal failure. Maybe when ESPN invented a phone. Do you remember when he
0: Wow. Yes, good recall
13: there. That was a good one. You know, it's like this great brainstorm. Nobody was asking for it. Nobody wants it. And nobody's going to enjoy it. You're probably right. The sports bettors who want a little more action on a Tuesday and a Wednesday, as if they're not going to get enough on Thursday, Friday, Saturday, Sunday, the first week of the tournament. Well, you got a little bit more. But, you know, this is clearly a solution to something that isn't broken. You're trying to fix something that is not broken.
14: Well said. And again, the article's fantastic. What I love in the article, this is a great point. The casual fan is going to be confused at how this bracket looks now, and then making my picks where you got so many 11 and 12 seeds involved.
13: Absolutely, Paulie. The bottom line to me is the draw for half the audience, or the massive audience that you have for the NCAA tournament, is how do I fill out my bracket and how's my bracket doing?
14: Mm-hmm.
13: And they've just made it a lot harder, a lot more complicated, a lot more difficult to simply put on a computer screen or on a printed page all the information that you need, all the matchups that you need, and then you don't know who's going to play on Thursday and Friday in all the more games. It used to be it was four games that was the case, and two of them didn't really matter because it was 1 versus 16. Everybody's going to pick the ones. But now it's a whole bunch more games that nobody knows who's going to play. And guess what? Nobody's going to sit around waiting until Thursday morning to fill out their bracket. So you're just adding that much more guesswork, and you're just inviting people to say, you know what? It's a little too complicated. I'm sitting this one out.
14: Well said. Yep, absolutely. The other thing, once this came out, we hate it, we don't like it, then it got worse because half the teams that are going to be playing are automatic qualifiers, 15 seeds as well. I hate that even more.
13: Sure, and guess they're all getting bumped down. A lot of the 14s are going to be 15s, and 15s are going to be 16s now,
14: right,
13: to make room for those eight at-large teams that are going to come in as 11s and 12s. And so we have, you know, 36 12 seeds all of a sudden, and everybody's getting knocked down. And so if you are a dangerous 14 seed who's now all of a sudden a 15 seed, who all of a sudden has to play on Tuesday and then turn around and play on Thursday, your chances of pulling the greatest upset in the history of your school have just been diminished. Mm-hmm. You can go back, take a look. McNeese, a couple of years ago, when they blew away Clemson to start the tournament, and they're like a 12 seed, they're not getting a 12 seed still in this setup. So they're getting bumped down 13, 14, and all of a sudden you're playing a number three seed that's better than, you know, than the five that you would have played. You're not pulling off that upset, which, you know, McNeese people say was the greatest athletic moment in their school history. It's not happening.
0: I'll give you another one, too, from this year. I mean, if Siena had a sixth player against Duke,
12: yeah,
0: I'd still tell you that they're going to win that game. They had Duke dead and buried. I don't even know if they're Absolutely. Playing in that game.
13: Sure. No, and that's it. So especially, so Siena's a great example of that. They had five players. You're going to play on a Tuesday with five guys. You're going to max out to win, and then there's no way you're even scaring the number one seed 2 days later with a five-man rotation. So they just, again, they're making it harder and harder for the lowest-seeded teams and easier for the highest-seeded teams and letting in a bunch of mediocre power conference schools who aren't even very happy with their seasons.
0: Yeah, yes. No kidding. Yes. So how many, and I know like some of the biggest names in college basketball who were against expansion, I know Calipari came out against it, but he actually did say we need to keep the little guy involved. And he said, look, I've been there. I was David and Goliath, and we won games as David, we lost games as Goliath, so the little guy has to have a seat at the table. Like, will they be included? Not in the 15s, I'm talking like in the 11-12 range. Do you think they're going to like throw them a bone?
13: I doubt it. I mean, you know what? I'm glad Cal said it, and I hope it's the case, but I, you know, if you look at all of the metrics that they use, six or seven of the eight new teams are going to be power conference schools that generally we're pretty lousy, and you may get a San Diego State in there. You may get a second or third team from the A-10, but mostly you're going to get the also-rans from the Power 5 conferences, including the Big East there. They would have to change their metrics and their way of doing things if they're going to suddenly see the light and let in more of the mid-majors. Either that or they're just going to perform some hocus-pocus in the room when they all get together, which if they do, fine. If they let in some of those teams, great. I'd be happier, but I really don't think that's going to be the case.
14: Everyone read the article, College Sports Industry with No Restraint, No Shame, and No Appreciation for Its Consumers expanded the tournament to 76 with an eye on college football expansion. Are we going to 24?
13: Boy, it's a danger zone, really a danger zone. And as much as I hate 76 in basketball, I really hate 24 in football.
14: Right.
13: I think that would completely distort the whole season and the meaning of a really elite playoff. So, you know, the tide seems to be turning of almost everybody against Greg Sankey. Sankey, believe it or not, is the guy holding out for 16, and everybody else is like, 24 isn't bad, because then our third or fourth place team gets in, or if you're outside of the power conference structure, then, you know, maybe there's a chance that a second group of six team gets in, or whatever the case may be. It's everybody just looking out for themselves and saying, how can we convince ourselves that our league or our team is better than it really is by getting a inflated playoff bid? That's what they're gunning for here. It's not to make the playoff better. It's to bring in more money for bad games for mediocre teams.
0: Yeah. All right, so if you really hate college football and you only kind of hate college basketball expanding, where does horse racing in the current state of that sport fall because of the Preakness Stakes? The Kentucky Derby winner is not going to be racing yet again this year and trying to go for the Triple Crown.
13: Yeah, I mean, they've got to change the race schedule, in my opinion. And there are plenty of people that disagree with me, plenty of people that say, no, it's up to the horses to be good enough. The horses just don't race that often anymore. They do not turn around in 2 weeks. I think Cherie DeVoe's doing the right thing with her horse. I think Golden Tempo is his average length between races was over 30 days. And all of a sudden you're going to say, now we're going to turn around after the biggest race of your life, the longest race of your life, and we're bringing you back in 2 weeks after shipping you a couple thousand miles. So it is unrealistic for today's thoroughbreds to ask them to do that. The Triple Crown's a great thing, but it's not carved in stone. It can change. You can move back the Preakness to Memorial Weekend or the first Saturday in June, keep the Derby where it is, first Saturday in May, and then move back the Belmont to first Saturday in July or 4th of July. And then you've got about a month between the three races, and it would work out, I think, very well. People say it would cheapen the crown. I think it might make it harder because you get more rested horses that are running in all three legs. The best horses are going to try to make the Derby, and if they're rested enough to then a bunch of them make the Preakness and make the Belmont, then you got three bang-up races.
14: Adapt or die. I love that line, too. Top-notch, my friend. Great to talk to you.
13: Yeah. Thank you. My pleasure, guys. Have a good one.
0: Thanks, Pat. There you go. Pat 40. Read him. Sports Illustrated. He's on X at BiPat 40. And he's great. Always has been. And his latest column, the one that we just discussed at Sports Illustrated, is spectacular.
14: Super conferences. That's what did it.
0: There you go. Had to have them, didn't we?
14: Super conferences did this.
0: But the point that cannot get lost is the one that you brought up to him. The casual fans are going to be...
14: forget it.
0: They're going to be completely... It's going to be a different language to them.
14: Look at this thing. Look at this.
0: Huh?
14: Look at all the stuff on the top now with the bracket.
0: What do you do with that?
14: And he's right. No one's going to wait till Thursday to fill their bracket.
0: Oh, God, no.
14: You got all these games going on. You don't know who the 11 and the 12s are. I mean, that Dan Wetzel's right. Also, when you get most of your upsets.
0: Yes.
14: And now I got to play another game? And I'm coming in with travel? And then the guy filling out the bracket doesn't even know who the fives are playing. But I agree with him. As bad as this is, 24 college football
0: is worse.
14: Yeah.
0: All right, this is Follow the Money on VSiN, the Sports Betting Network.

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15: 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First up on this special edition, Brad Powers. And my first question to Brad was about Brendan Sorsby and the likelihood, or lack thereof, of him playing this season. Brendan Sorsby right now, let's dive into what your expectations are about Brendan Sorsby before you get into adjustments. Do you think we see Brendan Sorsby play a college football game this fall?
16: No. And if I can make a bet on it, I would. Pun intended. I do not expect him to play. I do not expect him to ever play college football again. They'll make an example out of him. I don't care if it was a $1 parlays. He bet on college football. He's done. So I hope the kid gets the help that he needs. He's not playing college football for Tech this year.
15: So let's, and I know you were on, you had a great hit with Mitch and Paul on Follow the Money. For those of you listening with us, it's Wednesday the 29th. You were on Tuesday. What did you do from last year's Texas Tech team? Because also it's worth noting that the second overall pick in this year's NFL draft was also on Texas Tech. They go out and they spend big money to get Brendan Sorsby. So we're playing under the assumption he's not going to be on the field. David Bailey's not going to be on the field. Jacob Rodriguez, a tackling machine, he was a second-round pick to the Miami Dolphins. So from last year to this year, initially, Brad, what was your adjustment? And then with the Sorsby news, what's your adjustment?
16: Yeah, I was going to downgrade Texas Tech around 3 points, maybe a little bit more as I, got a little bit deeper into their roster and just to see who they had the replacements for those front seven. I did like what they did in the portal on the defensive line, but some regression. Last year was arguably, one of the best teams in school history. And again, losing some studs up front. So a little bit of a downgrade, but now with the Sorsby news, now we're approaching, a near full touchdown downgrade from last season's Texas Tech team. So significant downgrade, a touchdown. I don't downgrade everybody a touchdown or move them up a touchdown. So that's a big step back. With that being said, though, I mean, this is how far ahead that Texas Tech was compared to the rest of the Big 12. I still think they're the clear-cut prohibitive favorite in that conference. I would bet them still to win the conference at even money or even, the minus 110. As always, shop around for that. Hammond might not be ready to start. It'll be interesting to see if he's ready for the Houston game. That would be the game that I would worry about, but there's no BYU on the schedule. There's no Utah on the regular season schedule. Nobody in the non-conference. This is still going to be a team, and they get Houston at home. So probably a double-digit favorite in every game, even without Sorsby. Obviously, we live in a gray, not everything's black and white. It's gray. So when the news hit, I did take some under 11.5 on Tech. Sure. That I thought that was a good bet. Played a little bit no to make the playoffs at plus money, just hedging a little bit of the positions that I had already on Tech. But if I had to make a bet right now at current prices, Tech to win the Big 12 would be in my pocket. I think they're going to be A-okay.
15: Yeah, you look at the win total, it did dip down to 10.5, still juiced over. I'm looking at DraftKings right now. I think FanDuel's juice might be a little bit shorter, but you mentioned the schedule. It is hilarious. I mean, you look at the non-con, Abilene Christian at Oregon State, and then Sam Houston, and no BYU, no Utah. So as we take a step back, they also get Arizona State at home, Houston at home. Right now, Brad, what would you say your top five is in the Big 12 heading into this year with this news?
16: Yeah, I'd go Tech 1, BYU 2, Utah would probably be 3, Houston 4, and Arizona or Arizona State in that 5 range. Right now, I would say Arizona slightly ahead of Arizona State. I got to meander through the portal. I mean, Arizona State had to hit the portal. They don't have anybody coming back from last year's roster. So, boy, there's not much. TCU's probably a little bit in the mix, but this conference is, I would say Tech payroll is double anybody else in that conference. So, I mean, it's not a fair fight right now, even without Sorsby. I think the biggest takeaway is I don't think Tech's a national title team, a contending team now with Sorsby. They're going to be basically what they were a year ago. They can make the playoffs, but they're not going to be, competitive against a big boy in the playoffs.
15: Yeah, right now DraftKings 20-1. I think they dropped them back. We had Matt Grill from DraftKings on primetime on Tuesday night, and he discussed some of the adjustments that they made. But to your point, can't really make a ton of them based off of, would you compare it to last year with Jake Retzlaff? Because I remember the Retzlaff news came out, Brad, and I immediately hit under, go under, and then they ended up going over their win total and going to the Big 12 championship. And look, last year's BYU team is not as good as this year's Texas Tech team, but is that a fair comparison where you're kind of in this limbo world? But to your point, Will Hammond coming off the ACL, we're not sure just whether or not he's going to be ready to go to start the season.
16: Yeah, I mean, I could see something similar. In fact, I'm waiting for more negativity in the markets to maybe even jump in further on yeah. tech. You know, Hammond provided, especially if we get some more clarity on Hammond. Say he's ready to go and healthy starting game one, then I'll probably, I think over 10.5 would be a decent bet at that point. I could see something. I don't know if they have a true freshman like a Bear Bachmeyer in the wings, provided Hammond can't start, but this team's loaded at almost every position. So, I mean, I thought with Sorsby in the lineup, they might have more upside than last year's team. So, I think the market might end up overreacting.
17: All right. They've been in the news a little bit. I think you've tweeted about them because they're certainly not as a hot topic as they've been, just based off of the attendance at their spring game. But let's get to Coach Prime year 4 in Boulder, win total 4.5 off of a 3-win season. And you know, you look at their non-con at Georgia Tech and at Northwestern. You play 2 power 4 teams in the non-conference. That's not really ideal. They get Utah at home, they get Houston at home. They do avoid BYU. They also get Texas Tech at home. Sometimes when you're a bad team, Brad, you want to have the good teams on the road. Take your whoopings on the road and have some of those toss-up games at home, like going to Oklahoma State or going to Cincinnati. Certainly much rather have them here at home. So year 4, 4.5 the win total, minus 50 to the under at DraftKings. What's your assessment post-spring of Colorado?
16: Yeah, I mean, obviously, yet again, it's a transition. The roster's in transition. A ton of guys in the portal yet again. Not a lot of returning experience off of last year's team. Now, they did get a lot of experience, particularly on the defensive side of the ball in the transfer portal. I thought they did a decent job there. However, with that being said, I think you hit the nail on the head. Even if I think Colorado is going to be better this year, and I do think that's the case, I upgraded them about 5-6 points in my power ratings. That schedule, overly difficult, almost sneaky, especially early. I mean, road trips at, you mentioned Georgia Tech and Northwestern non-conference, at Baylor as well. They got to win one of those. And this is all in September. And I would have them an underdog in all 3 of those games. They got to pull an upset there. Otherwise, this is going to get ugly if they don't win one of those road games. And by ugly, I mean, I only have them a clear-cut favorite in one game against Weber, the FCS team that they play. So I don't see them getting the 5 wins. And if they don't win a game early, it could get ugly. Maybe,
17: yeah.
16: We saw some instances last year. That Arizona-Utah back-to-back week stretch there, I mean, that looked like a team quit. I mean, that's how bad it was. They looked as bad in those 2 games as what they did the year before Prime took over. So I'm a little bit worried. I think this is Prime's last year. I know Marion's coming over, to call plays, but they're in transition at both coordinators yet again. I just don't see it. So under 4.5 was in pocket, and I'm pretty happy about it.
17: You mentioned tough schedules and transitioning to the Big Ten. Ohio State, you finish off that home-and-home with Texas. Last year, they opened up the season with Texas in that highly anticipated game that was low-scoring that we all recall. This year, it's week 2. They go down to Texas, which will be just an enormous game, one of the biggest games of the college football season. You go to Iowa. You go to Indiana. You go to USC. You host Oregon. They always play Michigan. Trip to Lincoln. It's a challenging schedule, but the roster has arguably the best player in college football, Jeremiah Smith. But you look at what they lost, a lot of pieces, if you watch the NFL draft, were Ohio State players. There's never going to be a full drop-off. Julian Sayin, I was listening to Greg McElroy's podcast. He had Julian Sayin as his best returning quarterback. So, that's to each their own. You can kind of make a lot of people have that case. Curious your case on this Ohio State team, because it's very rare to see it, but Ohio State right now, you can get over 9.5 wins. You got to pay some juice, but it's at minus 165. What's your expectation with this really challenging schedule for Ohio State?
16: Yeah, so I still have number 1 in my power ratings. I obviously love Jeremiah Smith. Keep an eye on a true freshman 5-star, Henry, at number 15 for him. He'll be great, along with Brandon Innes. So they're loaded at wide receiver. No shocker there. The biggest question I would have on the entire team would be the offensive line that's kind of held back the last couple of years and didn't look good in the spring game. I know they had a couple starters out, but their defensive front crushed them. Every single unit, first, second, third string, crushed that offensive line. Speaking of the defensive front, I know they lose a ton on defense, but hell, they lost more last year on defense and allowed the fewest points per game on average in any team in college football in 15 years. You got to go back to 2011 Alabama. So I think they'll be fine on that side of the ball. I think all their transfers, especially on defense, look like they're going to be hits. So it's still roster-wise the best team, in my opinion, in the country. However, you plug that in the schedule, and I've been following Ohio State football about as close as Notre Dame the last 35 years. This is the toughest schedule Ohio State's ever played in the regular season. I see a couple losses. I don't see three losses, though. I mean, you got to go back to 2004. The last time Ohio State lost three games. I don't count the 11 season when they, you know, fired Tressel and they suspended half the roster for the tattoo gate. But they don't lose three games. And this roster's not losing three games. I don't care who they're playing. I only got them in, you know, I still have them a favorite in every game, although they'll be short favorites against, in my opinion, I have them favored over Texas. I bet them in that game. I think Texas is overrated. Favorite over Oregon, slight favorite over Indiana. I love over 9.5. I mean,
17: ooh, all right.
16: But I will say this, you need a soundbite. Let's say they lose three games. If they're close, I could see Ohio State being the first 9-3 team making the playoff.
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17: 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Brad and I discussed some of the big boys in 2026, including Notre Dame, Georgia, Texas, and Alabama. I mentioned it going to break that the fan base is calling you a hater, but everyone else is calling you a homer based off of your evaluations of the game. And, you know, I read through them, and you and I have had plenty of conversations. I thought it was more than fair. So let's start with the quarterback and what we saw from him, what you saw from him in the spring game, CJ Carr. And then how much does your opinion change of what you saw personally and what was reported the week prior in a scrimmage that was seen by the media?
0: Nothing changed really for me. He was off 4 or 5 passes. I want to see consistency. And, you know, I go back to last fall camp. I mean, he wasn't obviously showing consistency to be neck and neck with Kenny Minchie. So you like him to be a little bit better. I will say after watching the game tape, I mean, he had 8 incompletions. I would say 4 were bad passes. The other 4 were just great plays by, you know, arguably the best secondary in college football. So you're going to have some incompletions there. I didn't know. I'm not going to overreact to that, especially when a lot of people have been covering the team for 2 decades plus said, and it was unanimous, maybe the best practice they've ever seen from a Notre Dame quarterback in a closed jersey scrimmage the week before. So I'm not going to overreact to that, but I'm not going to, you know, also overreact to somewhat bad performance in the blue gold game.
17: So what are the weaknesses for Notre Dame? What are the strengths for Notre Dame? And I know you pointed out, look, their schedule is not Texas Tech soft, but it is very manageable. At BYU, home to Miami, no doubt the most challenging games on the schedule. What are your expectations for this Irish team?
0: Well, let's start with quarterback CJ Carr. Yep. Can get injured. So, I mean, the reason I kind of lean more towards Oregon, I mean, they got a 2-year starting quarterback as a backup in Raiola. Notre Dame doesn't have that, even though I think Grubbs is going to be better than his recruiting ranking. Hebert played well. And I think the guy with the most upside hasn't even gotten to campus yet in Teddy Girard, but CJ Carr's got to stay healthy, period, or the season's over with. You know, I'm going to be nitpicky. You know, I don't know if they got the, obviously lost a lot of upside and home run ability at running back, losing Price and Love. I still think they'll be productive there, but again, you got to downgrade the running back position. They're going to be better at wide receiver, although I want to see that number, you know, that number one alpha dog really emerge. Is it Faison in the slot? Or is like a Quincy Porter or somebody that I would prefer at the X really come on strong? They need that if they want to win the title because, I mean, it's national championship or bust this year as far as I'm concerned. They got to stay healthy on the offensive line, which hasn't been the case the last couple of years. Provided they're healthy there, they'll be improved. Defensive front was probably my biggest takeaway. This is the best, you know, the biggest, the most talented, and best they've been in the defensive line, I mean, in my adult lifetime, in 30 years. I mean, just showing, you know, Keon Keeley's a 5-star. He's not going to start. And I don't even know if he's going to be their 3rd best guy. He might be their 4th best guy behind the 5-star true freshman. Linebackers will be fine, provided KVA stays healthy and the secondary's, you know, great. And the schedule's very, you know, it's a lot more manageable than last year. Starting off with A&M and Miami last year wasn't ideal. And they lost both games basically by a coin flip. So this is title or bust. I'm not going to predict it because, I mean, nothing good ever happens to this team since I've been starting to root for them. So that's kind of where I'm at.
17: waiting for a game-winning field goal like we did in 1993, Boston College. It would have been nice if they had missed that one. All right, let's swerve back to the SEC or swerve into the SEC. You mentioned something earlier in the podcast I want to bring back here, which is you think Texas is a bit overrated. So you look at the betting odds. You know, throw them in a bag, but it feels like Ohio State, Notre Dame, Indiana, Texas, Oregon, kind of your 5 unanimous favorites to win the title. Not too far behind is Georgia. So what about Texas do you think is a bit overrated?
0: Well, it kind of stinks. They're like one of the top 5-6 teams I didn't watch a spring game. Mm-hmm. You know, maybe I should take that in consideration. I've upgraded them from last year. I mean, how can you not like their portal class, especially the skill position, Hollywood Smothers and Brown at running back, Cam Coleman at wide receiver. I just, you know, this is a team. I just change one play or two plays from a season and what's the vibes? This is a team that should have lost to Kentucky, should have lost to Mississippi State. I mean, those are fortunate wins in overtime on the road last year. Lose one of them, 8-4. What's the vibes? If you'd have lost both of them, they'd want Sark fired. And they said Arch Manning's the biggest bust in the history of college football. So I think there's a little bit of overreaction. Certainly, Arch finished the season strong. His three best games of the season, you know, ran for 155 yards against Michigan. Although I'll say A&M was flawed. Michigan, you know, with an interim coach and everything that's going on in that program, flawed. I just think there's a little bit overreaction. If you change the last name of one player on the team from Manning to, you know, Smith, what are the expectations? I mean, to me, that screams that they're being a little overvalued. I still think they're a title contender. I still think that they'll be in the mix. But to me, the team that's being disrespected, I mean, they're the favorite in the SEC, not the team that's the two-time defending champ that's kicked their ass the last three times they played, or at least two of the three times, Georgia. That just screams that Manning's getting too much love again.
17: So let's get to Georgia. You did watch their spring game. You have your evaluation thoughts up on Twitter. And if you're just wondering, Georgia and Texas both around 3-ish to 1 to win the SEC. So let's go to the Bulldogs, another team that returns their quarterback. You know, I did a podcast earlier this offseason, Brad. I called it the year of the quarterback. I mean, you look up and down, man. The quarterback play should be spectacular across college football. So what do you expect from Gunnar Stockton? I know he wasn't a full go in the spring game, but are you buying this Georgia team a little bit?
0: Well, first let me talk about quarterbacks. I'll make a bold prediction. I think the record for the NFL draft in the first three rounds is 8 taken in the first three rounds. We're going to break that next year. That's how good the quarterback play is going to be this upcoming season. I think 5 will go in the first round. And then there's 4 or 5 more guys that are capable of going in the second round. Forget the third round. Stockton, you know, he's not going to be a first-rounder, but I could take a flyer on him in the second or third round, provided he keeps progressing. And he's got to progress. I'm a little disappointed in their performance against Ole Miss in the playoffs last year. I bet him in that game as one of my bigger bets, and obviously that went to the second half. This year's team, though, I think, can be better than the last 2 years, kind of down years as far as Kirby Smart's concerned. And they still were able to win the SEC back-to-back years. I like what they got at running back, to say the least. Tight end position stocked, even though they lost, you know, Oscar Delp. They got to find a go-to guy, in my opinion, at wide receiver. That might be their weakness on that offense. I mean, they're not as talented and as deep up front as what they did when they were winning back-to-back national championships on defense, but still got a lot of talent there. The schedule, in my opinion, is a little easier than what it's been the last couple of years. I got them favored in every game. I mean, you talk about, you know, getting hammered on Twitter by Notre Dame fans. I was hammered by Georgia fans for calling 10-2. They thought I was being negative. I'm like, gee, guys, the win total is 9.5. I bet over 9.5. It's one of my favorite bets of the offseason. I bet them to win the SEC, and you're saying I'm being pessimistic. So I sell the house, the wife, the cars, the kids, you name it, Georgia over 9.5.
17: Gotta love the college fan bases, Brad. You know it, and I know you revel in it too. Man, they are. There's something else, certainly, when you think about fan bases in college football, especially in the SEC. We know it just means more. So sticking around in the SEC, just bouncing around a little bit. Let's go to Bama. I think you were on earlier this offseason talking about Bama. Many of us were surprised to see Kalen DeBoer get an extension this offseason. So, man, the heat is on. I think Alabama fans have completely checked out on Kalen DeBoer already. So what are you expecting from Kalen DeBoer this season?
0: Well, I think there's, you know, Ty Simpson just went, you know, 13, surprisingly. But I think there's, you know, the possibility of having more upside at quarterback, especially if they're healthy. Keelan Russell impressed in the spring game. I like what they have at wide receiver. So I'm expecting a pretty good passing attack. I mean, but Alabama's going to go as far as up front on the offensive line in their running game, because it was non-existent at the end of last year when they're getting drilled by Georgia in the SEC championship game and dominated by Indiana in the Rose Bowl. It's got to be better. It can only be better at how pathetic it was. But man, watching the spring game, I didn't come away, oh yeah, it's definitely going to be better this year. So that concerns me. I think they'll be a little bit better on defense. They were actually fine on defense last year. Schedule isn't bad. I mean, honestly, it would be a disappointment if they weren't 5-0 playing Georgia there on October the 10th. They're going to be favored in those first five games. If the new quarterback plays clean and stays healthy, I could see over 8.5. But I will say this, you know, I don't think they're a title contending. I mean, watching all those, you know, premier programs, top 5 or 6 that I did, Alabama's not one of those top five or six teams. So I think they're a playoff type team. They're just not a national title contending team. And that's not enough in Tuscaloosa.
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26: The World Cup starts in the United States, Mexico, and Canada on June 11th. Mexico opens up with South Africa in Mexico City on the 11th. Mexico 75-1 to win the World Cup. On June the 12th, the United States will open up with Paraguay in Los Angeles. The Americans 60-1 to win the title. In Canada, 200-1 to win the World Cup. Opens with Bosnia and Herzegovina in Toronto on June 12th. France and Spain, 5-1 co-favorites to win the world title. England plus 650, Brazil 8-1, Argentina plus 850, Portugal 11-1, and Germany 14-1. 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
17: As we continue with Bill Conley, Bill also has a column out ranking some of his favorite portal hauls. And Bill, number one is Oklahoma State. What a rough ending to the Mike Gundy era, as we all remember, and now they go to Eric Morris, who had tons of success in North Texas. Drew Mestemaker was a record-setting quarterback. He follows him to Stillwater, but it's not just Drew Mestemaker going to Oklahoma State. So coming in at number one on your most on your favorite transfer portal haul was Oklahoma State.
7: Yeah, I mean, it's Mestemaker. Caleb Hawkins was just about the best freshman in the country last year. He's, you know, he had 25 rushing touchdowns. He's coming along. Wyatt Young and Miles Coleman out of the receiving core. Maybe the two best offensive linemen are coming along too. I mean, they're going to start at least six former North Texas players, most likely on offense this coming season. And North Texas was first in offensive SP plus. So it really is the latest experiment. And just how much can you flip a roster and take it from terrible to awesome in a single year? I don't know. Defensive additions are solid, but not as impressive. So we'll see. It might be a case of them, you know, old school Oklahoma State scoring 40 points a game and allowing 35. But they should still be, I mean, that was their worst team per SP plus since like 1961, something to that effect. The simple fact that they, you know, I have them projected in the top 40, and that's pretty crazy considering how horrible they were last season. So it does, you can flip things pretty quickly, and suddenly they have some of the most proven offensive talent in the country a year after having absolutely none.
17: Yeah, you look at their win total. It is 5.5 at FanDuel. Very juiced to the over, though. And, you know, as we do our early season prep, Oklahoma State was certainly a team that I was going to have a key eye on there, see how improved they were. So you go from a team that was dreadful, and they bring in a ton of talent, to the next team that went 16-0. So, you know, the rich get richer a little bit here. So Indiana, their portal haul, I like the line that you said, I just love the tidiness. They went after what they needed, and they accomplished a lot.
7: Yeah, I mean, even before they played in the semifinals, they just basically had a weekend free, and they just went, we'll take you and you and you and you, and then they were done. They were ready to go. Josh Hoover, obviously, spectacularly high bar to clear, but he's probably more proven than Fernando Mendoza was this time last year, too. I mean, he's got, I think, what, almost 10,000 career passing yards. Obviously a different system, but as Kurt Cignetti pointed out, like, you know, he might have thrown a lot of picks in his previous life, but also now he has a run game and a defense, which, you know, a little bit of a jab there. But they went out and grabbed one of the two or three most proven quarterbacks. Love Turbo Richard, the running back from Boston College. He was really exciting as a freshman. Then last year got no help whatsoever, but still averaged 5 yards a carry, was as close to as reliable as possible. He's averaged like 3.7 yards per carry after contact, and now he'll get a couple more yards downfield before he gets contact, so that probably means good things. Just grabbed a couple proven receivers, another former Wisconsin offensive lineman. That's not the first time he's done that. Some of the most proven pass rushers. It was just whatever they needed.

0: portal, losing players, bringing in players. If you are a college football nerd like you and I are, and many of our listeners are, to get the production of a Danny Scudero from San Jose State and a Cam Perry from Miami, Ohio is certainly intriguing. I think people are a little worrisome, though, Bill, about who's going to be throwing them the ball. Will Juju Lewis make that next step at quarterback? But Colorado is a team that's really been busy in the portal since Coach Prime got there, and this year no different.
1: Yeah, I felt like there was more of a plan this year. Like, I could actually see, instead of just, they're just grabbing whatever was available and having to grab 60 guys, you know, they still grabbed 40 something, but it really, you could see that they were aiming far more for known production this time around. And they got it. I mean, Scudero and Perry, DeAndre Moore from Texas was one of Texas's better receivers. I kind of had a weird, I like what Texas did, but I also kind of hate that they pushed out so many guys that they'd worked so hard to develop to get Cam Coleman and whatnot. I don't know if that was the right trade, but DeAndre Moore should be ready to play a role. Obviously, you know, bringing in an offensive coordinator who has a pretty proven system. Brennan Marion changes jobs every single year, just bounces all over the country, but wherever he goes, he scores points. He brought in some of his Sac State guys, and the defense, obviously, absolute tear down in every possible way. I like plenty of the guys and their production levels, but we'll see if that's just too much change and whatnot. There's no culture there because nobody stays more than a year, and it's going to be always be really hard to build any momentum like that. But in terms of the 40 something guys he brought in, I like these 40 something guys quite a bit, a lot more than I did last year. So, you know, maybe that means improvement at the very least.
0: You know, you lump the 4, 5, and 6 together because they were arguably the three most expensive, notable portal classes. So maybe just a couple quick hitters on Texas Tech, LSU, and Miami and what they were able to do in the portal.
1: Yeah, I mean, Brennan Sorsby, I like Brennan Sorsby. I can't decide what I think Brennan Sorsby's ceiling actually is, but Tech, you know, clearly a lot of teams were going after him. Tech went out and grabbed him. They clearly showed in they learned in the playoff last year they did not have enough of quarterback. They went out and grabbed the best guy available pretty much. So that you can't, there's efficiency there. That made a lot of sense. And then they just did what they did last year. They grabbed some extremely productive defenders. Defense has almost nowhere to go but down. Last year was really, really special with the talent they had. But if the offense improves more than the defense progresses, then they're still a pretty comfortable Big 12 favorite. As far as the others, I mean, Miami obviously didn't do a ton of work, but they grabbed, you know, Darian Mensah and Barkate from Duke. That was enormous. So they got what they needed. And obviously LSU needed an absolute ton, but they also, you know, whether they expected to grab, you know, Lane Kiffin sure acted like he thought Trinidad Chambliss and Kewon Lacy were coming to town, but even though they didn't, still got some good Ole Miss players, still got Jordan Seaton, bunch of good receivers. Like, I think he got most of what he needed for them to at least be like a top 15 level team.
0: All right, the last one I wanted to hit on is Florida Atlantic. They come in at number 10. And Zach Kittley entering year number 2. There were a couple moments that I remember last year where I bet on Florida Atlantic as a big underdog. And then because of their pace and their style, a close game went to a blowout very quickly. Yeah. And I'm looking specifically at a Memphis game in late September where I think it was like 28-26 or something like that. And they ended up losing by, you know, 30. So, you know, this is going to be a team that I'm always going to be intrigued by because of the success and the unique aspect of Zach Kittley's offense. But you're really intrigued by their portal haul.
1: Yeah, I mean, this is, first of all, yeah, you know they're going to score points. They play at a really, really high tempo at a time when a lot of teams don't do that. Suddenly having a really high tempo is unique again, and they do it pretty well. Their offensive numbers were certainly, at least in the passing game, were solid. And like you said, the pure number of plays and drives means they're going to have plenty of opportunities to score points. Last year's problem was very obvious. They couldn't stop anybody from scoring points. And so the moment the offense had a hiccup, it was over. And he needed, obviously, a lot more disruption. And the fact that, you know, if you're Florida Atlantic, you can't go out and grab super disruptive G5 guys. They're moving up. And even high FCS guys probably move straight up to the power conferences. So he went down and got a 28 tackle for loss guy from Livingstone College in D2, Kenyon Garner. Just crazy numbers. Absolutely ridiculous numbers. And the fact that he's 6'4", 230, he's not a defensive end who's 6'1", 185 or something. He seems to have decent size. That was like sight unseen. I would have tried to grab that guy with those.

0: stats and solid size. He got him. He got some disruptive linebacker, at least a couple of disruptive defensive backs. I just like the plan. They clearly knew they had to take some risks on maybe some lower level FCS or D2 guys, but they got some potentially dynamite additions there. And you add that to, bringing back their quarterback, bringing back their top receiver. You can certainly talk yourself into them improving quite a bit, and they already improved at least a little bit last year.
1: Yeah, so I'm going to write down FAU. They're going to be certainly a team I'll dive into a little bit more. Bill, before we hit a break and hit some of your SB Plus rankings, anyone else? You've got a top 20. You've got an honorable mention. Just worth noting that really excites you, maybe off the radar a little bit from a transfer portal haul.
0: Yeah, I think Iowa loses a lot from last season, a lot more than they normally lose. And so we're going to find out a lot about their succession plans and everything. But the fact that Kirk Ferentz reached down into FCS, like it was higher FCS, it was Furman, it was Holy Cross, some teams that have been pretty good recently, North Dakota. But he just skipped right over FBS for the most part with his transfers and went straight down to some of the best FCS guys. I think that might pay off. They got, again, just in terms of pure disruption, they have some really interesting guys, and they were all underclassmen. They were FCS, like sophomores, freshmen, juniors, guys who could still develop a little bit. So I liked that. I think that was a good move for Iowa. It's not going to disrupt their culture a whole bunch. They'll have chips on shoulders like they're supposed to at Iowa, and that was one that I liked a lot. Lots to replace, but I think I like what they did.
1: All right, one more break with Bill. When we come back, what do you guys want to hear about the 2026 SB Plus rankings?
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1: All right, we continue with Bill Conley, ESPN. Follow him on Twitter at ESPN_BillC. And before we dive into the SB Plus rankings, the initial for 2026, Bill, you've got a book right over your right shoulder, perfectly placed, Forward Progress. And for those who can maybe look it out, it is those lovely gold pants. I know my buddy Mike Golic Jr. was very happy about Notre Dame getting the cover there. But give us the ins and outs of Forward Progress, the book that you released.
0: I mean, it's I felt like it was a pretty good time for a how did we get here and where are we going book. Now granted, it came out in September and 1400 things have already changed since then, so you know, we'll hopefully maybe I can put out a second volume at some point, but the history parts still ring pretty true. And I think some of when I was trying to spin things forward, at least some of the things that have happened in the months since, it was pretty clear where things were going. So yeah, I just, you know, it was pretty overwhelming, all the different things that were changing at once, and I thought it was a pretty good time to step back and look at each one. History of realignment, history of arguing about a playoff, history of this and that. And I like it. I think it'll hold up.
1: Well, I mean, there was no argument about the playoff this year, right, Bill? Nothing controversial happened on Selection Sunday?
0: No, nothing at all that I can remember. I can't think of a single thing. This was the year that I basically just quit on the idea of a committee altogether. I always thought my preference was part committee, part computers, like the BCS days. Now I don't want a committee to have anything to do with this. I just wanted all computers, like college hockey or something.
1: Well, based off of your SB Plus numbers from last year as a Notre Dame fan, I agree. I would very much be in favor of all computers.
0: And for the record, going by computers only, I'm pretty sure Notre Dame and Miami would have been in. It would have been Alabama and Oklahoma who would have been in a lot of trouble. So, you know, just that was something I was really annoyed with the Notre Dame-Miami thing and the way that, you know, it's one team as long as there's a team in between them, but you take that team out and now Miami's ahead. I thought that was just the dumbest process imaginable. But obviously Miami certainly had upside and certainly showed it when they got the opportunity.
1: Well, that was the funny thing, and not to relitigate it because I'm sure people have moved on, but it was, you know, to your point, it was, why does it have to be Notre Dame, Miami? Why can't it be Alabama? Yeah, Alabama has a great win at Georgia, but they just got destroyed wherever. We move on and we press forward and we look at 2026 and your SB Plus rankings that have come out, and Ohio State comes in at number one. So let's take a deep dive on the Buckeyes. Very challenging schedule. They'd have to go down to Texas this year. They play Indiana. But looking at this Ohio State team, what eventually led them to be the number one team in SB Plus, and what's the difference? What's the gap between them and number two?
0: Yeah, the gap's bigger than I thought, honestly. I figured they'd be number one. They just have, I mean, you think about them, number one on paper, they were number one in SB Plus all the way to Big Ten championship game. So they were kind of the leaders most of the way, and made sense as to why they would sit there in third gear most of the time and still win every game by 30. But I mean, they just have, you think about the things that go into SP Plus, they have the best recent history overall, especially now that Georgia's a couple of years removed from being kind of a top two team. And they have the recruiting, they have solid returning production numbers. They just have what they need. And, you know, now they don't have a redshirt freshman quarterback. They have a guy who's now thrown a lot of passes, and they can, They struggled to kind of shift him out of safety mode at the end of last season, where they had the lowest tempo in the country and they were really trying to keep him out of trouble. You know, now it's time to take those training wheels off, and you have your NFL coordinator coming in, and it's time to see what Julian Sain can do. He's going to have Jeremiah Smith. He's going to have the transfers they brought in were okay, but he's also still going to have all the enormous pipeline of recent star recruits, Chris Henry Jr. and whatnot, to fill roles there. The offensive line is experienced. Bo Jackson was one of the better running backs in the country at the end of the season. If I have a question about Ohio State, it's going to be on the defensive line as much as anything. That they added some pieces to the defense in the portal, but I didn't necessarily love them, and we'll see if they still have the beef there. But we know that they recruit well, and they always have former five stars in the pipeline. So if the D-line holds up, I don't really see any major weakness here, and they're clearly going to be pretty solid again.
1: Yeah, right now the way too early line has him as an ever so slight dog at Texas in week two, but the schedule at Indiana, at USC, Oregon's on there, Michigan, of course, to wrap up the season. So it certainly will be a challenge, and that leads us into the second team in the SB Plus numbers heading into 2026, and that's the Oregon Ducks. Dante Moore, as we all know, is coming back. So you alluded to, it's a decent size gap in your numbers, about 3.5 points from 1 to 2. But what jumped out about Oregon, and looks like your offensive rating on them is pretty impressive.
0: Yeah, I mean, I don't know what questions I have for Oregon. That's probably the best thing I can say about them. Like Dante Moore, I was really kind of concerned. I thought he needed another year of seasoning before he jumped to the NFL. Well, he's going to get it. And, you know, they have Jordan Davison back. The receiving core was just a giant rotation last year. Guys were always hurt, but now they have all those freshmen back and Evan Stewart as well. The offensive line lost, I guess, three starters, so we'll see about that. But they're just everywhere there's a hole, there were guys in the rotation already who return, and obviously recruiting's been really strong. So especially adding Coy Parrish to the secondary, I just don't see where I have a problem here. The secondary was young last year, it held up, and now it's gotten reinforced with portal ads. If you ask me which teams I think I trust the most heading into the year, I think Oregon's either first or second on that list, with Ohio State and Notre Dame soon after. So it seems like, plus, you know, this whole thing where a different Big Ten team wins the title every year, if we're going to keep that going, it pretty much has to be Oregon. So I guess it's their turn.
1: It's Oregon's time to shine. And once again, if you had gone back, I don't even know, 3 years and said, hey, Michigan and Indiana are going to be your basketball and football national champion, like, wow, Indiana basketball is back. Good for them. Little did we know. Well, speaking of the state of Indiana, Notre Dame coming in at 3. We talked about them returning production-wise, both top 10 in offense and defense. Special teams was a bit of a nightmare a year ago. We'll see how that improves with the Purdue transfer at kicker. But Notre Dame coming in at number 3. Where did they end last year for you? Because there were some people, you know, in Vegas that had Notre Dame as high as number 1 in their power ratings on Selection Sunday a year ago.
0: Yeah, they finished 5th, and I don't do anything. I've never figured out a way to weight recency in a way that makes the projections better. So, yeah, if there was any sort of hotness to add to that formula, that would have benefited them, because they were exceeding projections massively, basically from game 3 on. It wasn't obviously their schedule wasn't all that strong from that point, but the fact is, like, no matter how high they rose in SP Plus, they would then exceed projections, which suggested that they could have been even higher. So they're just, yeah, they're dynamite, like we're saying. Return your quarterback, return a good healthy portion of your offensive line. The defense had tons of sophomores everywhere you looked, and now those guys are juniors, most of them are back. So this is, yeah, the other of those 3 teams that I don't see any reason to think they're not going to be really, really, really good this year. And, you know, they added some reinforcements on the defensive line, even though I wasn't completely sure they needed to. So they have seemingly great depth and experience everywhere you look.
1: You know, Bill, based off of SV Plus, and obviously it's evolving, and as the season goes on, things will tweak and you'll change. But, you know, right now, and this is DraftKings, look around, there's other spots that'll be a little bit different. They have 4 co-favorites. So it's Indiana, Texas, Ohio State, Notre Dame. Do you, based off of your numbers, are Indiana, Texas maybe a little overrated, or are they still right there in the thick of it?
0: Yeah, I mean, they're 5th and 6th. And, you know, if we look at average projected wins, Texas's schedule is going to really, they're going to struggle to, you know, they can't really slip up. Right now, I have them projected 6th, but their average projected win total is 8.6. Because Well, just because of who they play. They play number one, they play number nine in SP Plus, 10, 12, 15, 16, 19, 20. They play almost half the top 20 on their schedule. And so it's just going to be, they're going to have to be absolutely dynamite to make sure they get across that line at 10 wins or so. They'd probably be at the top of the 9-3 pile, but still, like, that's going to be a massive challenge for them, as it is for Ohio State. Indiana's schedule is obviously harder than it was this past season, but it's still, you know, they're going to have very good chances of getting to, what do I have, 9.9 is their average win total. They're going to be a projected underdog against Ohio State, but projected favorite against Michigan right now, even with Michigan back in the top 15, projected favorite at Washington. So they're going to have a really good chance. And at this point, you know, until they don't dramatically exceed projections in every possible way, I guess we have to give them benefit of the doubt a little bit.
1: 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We'll have an episode each and every week for you from here until the start of the college football season. I'm Tim Murray. Thanks again to Brad Powers and Bill Conley. Thanks to producer Wyatt Tomchek and Ryan Hunter for putting all of this together. And start that countdown, boys and girls. We are getting closer to the start of the college football season.
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26: 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Gil Alexander. Kelly's behind the glass because Steve Fezzik is about to happen with Fezzik Fridays. Real quick, the tweets. Colin Murphy, I'm so sorry for opening that positive regression can of worms. I regret sending that tweet now. Hopefully my tweeting experience has done positive regression. Okay. Trojan Ram, yo, I thought this was supposed to be a classy show. I tune in late, and the first words I hear out of Felica's mouth is vomit and diarrhea. I expect this kind of language on Follow the Money, but not on a numbers game. I'm sure it happens from time to time everywhere. Lionel G. Williams, good morning, Gil and Kelly. I heard your take on Harden, and I completely agree. What about Evan Mobley scoring 9 points and grabbing one rebound? What's his excuse? Just a horrible game. Brian Point Schaefer, listening to Philly radio right now. A Philly reporter came on the radio, said, from what he's hearing, is that Embiid is highly unlikely to play today. Shaking my head, the process is over. And Kevin Ryan, Gil, you and Kelly are still the clubhouse leaders in VSiN show pairing, but Stormy and JVT are on your heels. They are an awesome pair. Yes, they are. I hope everybody tunes in and listens to them every single day, as I do hope you listen to Steve Fezzik, the star of Fezzik Fridays. Let's go.
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26: Starring Steve Fezzik, the only back-to-back winner of the Hilton Super Contest back in the day. And he's won many contests since. How are you, sir?
28: I don't know if you've noticed, but JVT... yeah, is looking good.
26: He did a whole workout thing, lost tons of weight.
28: Yeah, I was like, Kelly, you know, is the superstar, but JVT right on his heels. So I might tune into that show just to check him out. He's looking so good.
26: Just to check him out, because
28: yep.
26: Well, it's a different kind of show, Steve. But okay, whatever your reasons are, it's fine. Let's start with yesterday's appearance, thanks to Bill Krakenberger, of Paul Matias, who came on, spent a couple segments with us talking about the computer assisted wagering debacle, can we call it, or just nightmare that's happening in horse racing. You had some comments on it.
28: Yeah, let me caveat this. I don't bet horses. I know nothing about horses.
26: There we go. That's your segment, boys.
28: However,
26: and girls.
28: Yeah. I know a whole lot about advantage gambling and in general, and a lot of people are really upset about the CAWs that are able to bet right at post. Now, I don't understand this analogy at all where they're talking about it would be like, you know, a line's -7 and be able to lay -5.5. In many ways, it's the opposite.
26: It's the opposite. I agree with you.
28: Instead
26: yes.
28: of being able to lay -7, it's like you have to lay -9, okay? And here's why. The more money you bet on a horse, the worse the odds get. Imagine this. So we'll use an example of a typical horse race. So you bet a horse at 8-1, right? And you bet your $10,000, and like, that's probably going to compromise the odds I get a little bit, right? And then I'm going to bet him again at 7-1. But guess what? Now the 8-1, it keeps dropping. The more money you bet, so this shows how much money these people are making, because they're willing to totally ruin their rate of return on their initial bets. So instead of getting 8-1, they're bringing it all the way down to 5-1 on every bet they make on a horse. But the key here, and that shows how profitable they are, because obviously if they just bet half, the horse would only drop to +650. It really doesn't matter whether they, in my opinion, whether they bet it early or late. I mean, they're tipping their hand a little bit. But the bottom line is, any horse that is a break-even horse, these computer groups are going to bet. Why? Because they get a 10% rebate. Win
26: yes.
28: or lose. Now, maybe it's a little bit less than 10, but I'm just going to use 10 by example. So mm-hmm. how good is that? When you get a 10% rebate, win or lose, that's like doing 20 cents better. So you, if you had like a horse that was pick 'em, you bet them plus 100. They essentially are betting that horse plus 120 in terms of their odds.
26: Right.
28: So they're breaking even. No, they're basically losing betting plus 100, but they are cleaning up plus 120 because essentially the horse is going to win a little less than half the time.
26: You're right that the sports betting analogy, although I think people understood it, you're right, it was a little bit wrong because it's the sports betting equivalent would be like, let's say you put in a play at minus 7, and then you find out later you got minus 9, right? That's the
28: and the more you bet,
26: yeah.
28: the worse your number's going to be on the bets you made earlier in the week.
26: Right. That's right. And the part of the explanation that I think, again, for sports bettors that I think gets lost, that I don't think was made also is there's no such thing as in race betting and horsing. It doesn't exist, right? It doesn't exist. There's no betting while the horse race is happening.
28: I think they do it for the Triple Crown. They try to actually.
26: Okay, but in this micro case, limits. But yeah. in this case, mm-hmm. what's the deal that there's a delay in the reflection of those bets?
28: Yes.
26: So that's what's happening. And so I guess like, that's a little detail.
28: So maybe not, yeah. maybe they would make everyone happy to say all these CAW guys got to bet like 5 minutes before post. So at least for the common bettor that's yeah. betting, they'll know almost exactly what the odds will be. But it's not going to change anything.
26: Not going to change.
28: You're not going to get any good for the most part. There's exceptions to the rule and there's carryovers and pick six and things like that. But opposite that. You're not going to win. So you know what? In my opinion, I think these tracks are doing the correct thing, just maximizing the volume that they get from these groups. And that way they'll be profitable. And I'm not an expert at all on this, but I think as far as just the guy, the bread and butter old school guy that comes to the track, make it a better experience for him. I don't know what you need to do. Be like the South Point. Make it like such like any like when you go to the viewing rooms at the South Point, unbelievably
26: it's an
28: great.
26: Experience.
28: It's an experience. And that's the way to preserve these customers. And you know what? And I would tell everyone, if you love horse racing, bet your $2 and have a great time. But yeah. don't go in there thinking you're going to be able to win. You're going to lose. You are, without the rebates, you're going to lose.
26: But this is a sport that you can even predict. You can see it dying before your eyes. Right? Unlike, so horse racing, boxing, baseball, huge in the 70s. I'm not sure anybody in the 70s, correct me if I'm wrong, anybody who was adult then, would have said, oh yeah, these sports are not going to be in the future what they are now. You can see it with horse racing. In other words, whatever it's been diminished since then, being diminished even more. Because if you go to those South Point events, the average age is deceased, right?
28: 100%. It's like the movie Other People's Money with Danny DeVito.
26: Yeah.
28: Where, like, someone says, oh, you know, if this happens and that happens, you know, we're going to rebound. And Danny DeVito says, your company is dead.
26: Yeah.
28: You know, even if the dollar does this and the yen does that and the infrastructure does the other thing, you're still going to go bankrupt. Why? Fiber optics, you know, new technology. And bottom line is horse racing is just, like, too far behind with the gambling's critical, but their takeout's the same as Keno.
26: It's the gambling, and that's that Triple Crown point I made yesterday, which is, again, the casuals only care about the Triple Crown. The only thing I'm fascinated by in horse racing is the Triple Crown. It's the only thing that historically I can latch onto. If that is not a thing anymore, where's the contact point?
28: Malik is just upset because he was ready to bet against that Golden Horse in the Preakness. You can read between the lines there. Get back his renegade losers money.
26: You got some plays for us, which we will get to. You have some thoughts on the Killer Sports NBA Playoff Challenge. We'll get to those as well. But before we let them die entirely, a requiem for border towns.
28: Borderline Madonna song. Keep pushing me.
26: I think that's my favorite Madonna song, by the way.
28: Right. Keep Borderline. Pushing me to the border. So all around the state of Nevada, there are border towns. You go north, Idaho, jackpot Nevada. You go... obviously, Lake Tahoe is a border town. It's like 8 miles away. Prim is closing.
26: Prim.
28: In southern Nevada. So, unfortunately, with Prim, why are they closing down? I really think it used to be that no one could gamble in California. They would drive out, and they like, the second they got there, the DGens would be like, oh, I got to get down bets. And even people would make sports bets. They just would drive to Prim, get down. and turn right around, go home, not even come to Vegas. But now with gambling everywhere, it's not as big a deal, so there's not as much of a demand. Hey, I used to drive to Mesquite, which is on the Utah, southern Utah border, and Arizona, and I would drive to Prim like every Saturday morning just because they had an independent sports book run by a woman. Glennis did a great job running it, and it wouldn't be unusual. USC would be a 21-point favorite. They'd be 23.5 right before the game kicked off in Prim because of all the Southern California money. Or the Lakers. The same thing when the Lakers were really good.
26: So you could fade it. You could fade California teams.
28: Exactly right. So and you always got just such unique numbers. This was back when there was over 30 independent operators in Nevada. Now in Vegas, it's down to 10 and dropping.
26: What was that other town you used to go to?
28: Oh, so Wendover.
26: Wendover.
28: It's like the Godfather. You know, I'm getting chased all out of Nevada, in southern Nevada. BF Joe Lupo's kicked me out of the Stardust. Other people are upset. I'm playing all these advantage parlay cards, and I'm like, the Godfather doesn't have that muscle he used to have, where he used to come in the early 90s and do whatever he wanted. And so I started exploring. So I went up to Reno, all right, and like Baldini's and John Esquaga's Nugget, and Chris Andrews, I think, was running the Cal Neva, and had some great success against them. Those guys don't hold a grudge, though. But they're starting to get unhappy with me. And then finally, I'm sure if you apologize to Dennis Taylor, you'd get your job back at In-N-Out Burger, Mr. Fezzik. Yeah,
26: Fast times.
28: But in Wendover, it was like going back to the 1960s in terms of sports. It was like nobody knew anything. They were paying on four-team NFL teaser, 6 points, teaser cards, 4-1. Not 3-1, 4-1. It was like getting each leg better, each two-teamer better than even money. And like the 17 parlay was 120-1. There's only 128 combinations. So if you hit 50.5%, you had the edge. And it wouldn't be unusual. A spread would be 2.5, and they'd put +3.5 on the parlay card. It was the greatest boondoggle ever. And we actually played up there for like almost half a season and basically broke even, won a little bit. And then one weekend we annihilated them and they wouldn't pay us. And the gaming commission had to get involved.
26: Half a million dollars.
28: That gaming commission came on and they accused us of everything possible that we were doing wrong. And the gaming commission says, well, did these guys just start playing last week? And they're like, no, they've been playing all year. So they had no problem with anything any of us were doing until we won. And then they cried like little,
26: You got paid?
28: Yeah.
26: You did eventually.
28: Absolutely. I wasn't actually there the big weekend, so my buddy Ryan and Lisa White.
26: You think with all these friends you made around town here in modern day, are you glad that you weren't alive at a different time when you would get backroomed?
28: Oh, I wouldn't get backroomed. I'd be in an Iowa cornfield with the... or that. Never to be...
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11: 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Sorry about it, Tony. Jonathan Von Tobel with you back here at Circa Resort and Casino, where real quickly, like, JVT will not get off of this, that there is a woman in the book today that looks like me, in your opinion, but evil?
12: I mean, it's not just me. It's everybody.
11: She's not actually evil.
12: That we've just pointed out. It just, like, looks like a brunette version of you. So that's why I said it's, you know, it's evil Stormy. It looks like
11: it.
12: The evil version of you.
11: I want to put it on the record that I don't see it, but every person back of house that has come, walked by, that you've pointed this out to, has said they do see it, and that scares me a little bit.
12: And the people that have texted as well.
11: I dyed my hair brown once.
12: Okay. Did it work?
11: It looked really bad. That's why I think, like, she's actually, like, a nice-looking individual. I looked psychotic with brown hair. I also, though, at the time, I'm a very blonde person naturally, and I have, like, very blonde eyebrows. It looked like my eyebrows were invisible when I had brown hair. Like, I looked, it was not a good visual. That said, I don't see it. Let's get into a little NFL stuff, because I know it's the off season, but the NFL is always going to be top of mind. And there are a handful of interesting markets right now, specifically with who's going to be your week one starting quarterback. And obviously, we got the news recently this past week from Mary Kay Cabot of the Cleveland Plain Dealer that Deshaun Watson has reportedly the inside track to be the starting quarterback when we get back to the season out there in Cleveland. This has not been disputed by anybody. Largely, I mean, even Todd Monken, when he got on the podium, said that he hadn't made any decisions yet, but was complimentary of Deshaun Watson. And when he first was hired, he said that he would like to see if he can get the most out of Watson. That would be an ideal situation.
12: Yeah, I mean, I think it makes all the sense in the world. You understand what you have in Shedeur Sanders, and you're paying Deshaun Watson a lot of money. You might as well just see if you can get him to play some football games for you. I've made the comp. I think it's Stephen A. Smith. Stephen A. Smith gets paid a lot of money. And people always wonder, well, why is he on everything? Well, because they pay him all the money in the world. You've got to get something out of him. And it's the same thing here with Deshaun Watson. He's eating a lot of this money. His contract's fully guaranteed, and I don't think he'll achieve it. But at the very least, we know the peak form of Deshaun Watson in the National Football League is an MVP-caliber quarterback. We don't think that the peak form of Shedeur Sanders is going to be anything comparable to that. So pay him a lot of money. We've seen the upside. Just see what you got here and roll him out there and allow him to eat those snaps until you can move on from him. And I think it makes a lot of sense that not only would Cabot say that, but that he is the odds-on favorite post that report to be the first quarterback taking the first snap for the Browns once week one comes around.
11: -136, that price for Watson to be the week one starter. Sanders +108, Dylan Gabriel 55-1, and then Taylor Green, who they picked up in the draft, 80-1. When you have four quarterbacks, you probably have none. That said, you and Mitch Moss had an interesting conversation about another market as it pertains to Deshaun Watson, comeback player of the year. Listen to this from Pod of the Futures.
13: So when this story first broke, our buddy Weston, guy in the cornfields, he sent me over the tweet, and he said,
2: basically, should we have taken a peek at Watson to win comeback player of the year? Let go?
12: No shot.
2: You don't think so? So
12: they're not going to vote for him.
2: But here he and I went back and forth on this. That's like 6 years ago now.
12: Doesn't matter. I don't think that matters.
2: Are you sure?
12: I'm pretty sure.
2: Okay.
12: Because here's the thing. I don't think he's done anything that really has redeemed him. You know what I mean? Like, he actually has kind of been an ass since the whole incident has happened. I don't think any voter wants that on their ledger, that they would vote for him to win comeback player.
2: He hasn't gone out there and saved puppies from a burning building or...
12: or a car, allegedly, or like some former NFL reporters.
2: Yeah, right. Or done stuff at, like, hospitals to help sick people or anything like that and make it, hey, guys, I take back what I did. Right. I was an awful human being, but now I swear to God I'm on the right path.
12: Like, he's actually kind of acted like a victim in some instances, and I think a lot of voters would hold that against
2: him.
12: They
2: did screw up his whole game plan, did they not?
12: Yeah.
2: Like, the PR was just, it's never not been messy. The English there is awful, but you know what I'm saying.
11: The Russini callback was great, by the way, by you. But I am in total agreement with you on this. I think Deshaun Watson would have to be undeniable and otherworldly to be worthwhile.
12: You could tell me right now.
11: Like, they don't want to reward him.
12: He could throw for 5,500 yards, 47 touchdowns, and 2 interceptions, and the Cleveland Browns could win, I don't know, 11 games, 13 games, 15 games.
11: Plus, he's not going to.
12: Well, either way, I don't care. These voters are not going to vote for him to win comeback.
11: Like, when we first saw this report, I was so disinterested just because, like, you, I thought, were kind, saying, like, what has he done even on the football field? In the last 6 years, what has he done that is worthwhile other than one good half of football against the Baltimore Ravens where you thought, oh, maybe he could actually turn back the clock and then instantly got hurt again?
12: Yeah, I think it's a no-go there when it comes to comeback player of the year for Deshaun. Now, he is the odds-on favorite to get the first snap, and I think that's – would you disagree with that at all?
11: No, I wouldn't. Okay. I'm just saying, but big picture for the Cleveland Browns, like, as I look at some of their futures and, like, the win total, 6.5, right, to make the playoffs, plus 425, nothing about them makes me want to buy in on Cleveland with Deshaun Watson as their guy, just especially because I don't think that the skill set is there anymore in general, but even if it was, I don't trust his body to hold up.
12: So of these markets for odds, again, these are the starting quarterbacks taking the first snap week one. There's a couple that I think interest me. I will focus on the ones, and we can rattle off the others. The Falcons.
11: There's one I like, yeah.
12: Tua Tagovailoa minus 125. Michael Penix at minus 102. Trevor Siemian is 80-1. I feel like, knowing you a little bit, that you and I might be in disagreement here.
11: Oh.
12: What do you think the play would be? Who is the starting quarterback for the Falcons week one?
11: I was actually going to say, when I first saw all of these numbers, that I thought the shortest, like, number on the board was the most worthwhile to bet in Tua Tagovailoa at minus 125.
12: Okay, we are in agreement.
11: Because, I mean, and I'm not a Tua fan, as you know, but just timeline-wise for Michael Penix Jr. and him coming back, I know his goal is to be back and available for week one, but that's a pretty big ask coming back from another significant knee injury, and I know it's a different knee than the one that he already had the two previous surgeries, but I imagine if you are a believer in Michael Penix that you would want to have as much time as possible to get him in the position that you need. And because Tua is already a left-handed quarterback and all of that stuff, you're going to have continuity with the offense that you don't have to change and everything and just give him as much extended time as he might need.
12: Tua Tagovailoa is 300-1 to an MVP.
11: No.
12: I want a piece of it. I think so. I'm a big Kevin Stefanski guy, and I think
11: I don't trust his health either. By the way,
12: oh sure, absolutely. But I also think that we should not ignore that in a good offensive system, Tua at times was putting together some pretty good numbers. And so now, what was the biggest criticism of Tua? Outdoors or the cold? Okay, let's buy into that for a second.
2: Let's get him in a dome.
12: Yeah, well, you're not only in a dome, but you're playing in the NFC South, so these late games, all right, you know, it's going to be maybe a little humid in some of these spots, whatever it is. You're not going to, barring whatever the schedule looks like, be in some of these inclement conditions in freezing cold weather. You're not playing in the AFC East anymore, so it's not something you have to worry about regularly here with Tua. I've mentioned indoors, the skill positions. We've just seen Tua operate at a pretty high level offensively in the right system. He is a good point guard. He is a guy that can distribute. He is a dude that can actually run an offense when given the right pieces. I think that there is a chance that, like, the Falcons are going to be much better from a future standpoint, NFC South, NFC, and also then by extension that Tua, similar to what we've seen, because We're at the point now where you cannot tell me, look me in the eye and say it's not going to happen. Because you probably said that about Geno Smith. You probably said that about Sam Darnold. And I'm not saying you, but specifically the general you. We have seen these guys revitalize their careers now over and over again, where I don't think it's out of the realm of possibility at all that Tua is the next guy. I know a lot of people think it might be Kyler Murray, but what if it's Tua, given this offensive system that he's going to be entering himself into with the skill positions that they have in a relatively winnable division?
11: And what I'll say to that, and I don't usually agree with you on a lot of things. No, just kidding. The offensive weapons that Atlanta has, if they actually get the most out of them, and he can be that point guard, as you put it, I mean, Bijan Robinson, Drake London, if Kyle Pitts, you know, is that guy, there are a lot of pieces there that can make him look good, even when he's playing that dink and dunk style.
12: Sure. I think, let me see. Let me ask you, I'll frame it to you this way.
11: I would not bet him for MVP, though.
12: I'll put it to you this way. Do you think that Shedeur Sanders should have better odds to win MVP than Tua? Do you think J.J. McCarthy should have better odds to win MVP than Tua?
11: Ugh.
12: Okay,
11: I mean,
12: exactly.
11: What's that situation in Minnesota?
12: Like, come on, no. Should Ashton Jeanty have equal odds to Tua Tagovailoa? You see what I'm going here with?
11: From a numbers standpoint, yeah. I get the argument.
12: That's right.
11: But also, I'm not betting it.
12: Any other quarterback for the Pittsburgh Steelers -670, that might as well just be Aaron Rodgers, but they obviously can't list him because he's not on the roster.
11: Are you adding that to the account? Are you going to get that?
12: Tua MVP? Absolutely.
11: 10-month-long sweat going?
12: I mean, at that price, like, I'm not adding Tua minus 125 to start, but at 300-1, throw it back in there and see what's up.
11: All right. This is a fun conversation. Interesting markets that are available right now, and obviously we'll have plenty of time to delve into them even more, and as more and more information becomes available and you get past the OTA point, we get into training camp later on in July. I'm telling you, like, I know that the offseason feels long, but we will be back before you know it. We'll be back here on VSiN, the Sports Betting Network, in a moment. Stay with us. We got to step aside, take a quick break, but so much more obviously still to come.

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5: Davis Martin of the Chicago White Sox, ooh, Dave, trails only Fried and Schlittler in pitching wins above replacement. Schlittler has a 2.1, Fried is 1.7, Davis Martin has 1.6. At 50-1, the White Sox, I think, have the best staff ERA since April 3rd, and that's saying wow. Something. So you've got over a month's time now, and he has been your headliner at this point. To me, that is exceptional value, looking at Davis Martin at 50-1 with all the other metrics. He doesn't strike out the world, but he has been incredibly efficient through his 2026, 5-1 right now on the campaign.
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4: 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Jensen Lewis, let's do a deep dive, my man, into Major League Baseball. And let's look right now at the East in the AL and the West when we look at the pennant odds here. Okay, so let's just go American League, National League here, Senior Circuit, Junior Circuit. So we're looking at who's going to be in the World Series specifically. I hate to say it, but the Yankees at plus 450 should be the betting favorite, in my estimation, at this juncture of the season here in the American League. The Mariners really haven't given us a whole lot to say that they should be the second betting choice at 5-1. But then when I look at the, let's say, I think the rest of the East has been disappointing, and yet there are the Red Sox and the Blue Jays and the Orioles still at single digits. Jensen, what am I missing? Because I think the East has been very disappointing outside of the AL. And again, those were opening day odds, so they've drifted dramatically since. But I don't look at the anybody outside of the Yankees, and I know Tampa Bay's been great, but I don't know that I can take anybody else in the East seriously other than the Pinstripers in New York.
5: So fascinating, right? Because the Yankees are going to get Carlos Rodon and Gerrit Cole back here in the next handful of weeks, already joining a rotation that has been arguably one of the best in all of baseball with what Cam Schlittler and Max Fried have done. They've had injury issues as of late, and we'll see how they weather the storm there, especially at the bottom of the lineup. Make no mistake about it, Aaron Judge, Ben Rice, Cody Bellinger, they've been the engine that has driven that offense. Ben Rice a little banged up here as of late. We'll see what they do. I picked the Mariners to win the American League in our VSiN betting guide at the beginning of this season. I have not seen really anything that has deterred me from that. I want to see Cal Raleigh get healthy. I know he's been dealing with a little side issue here as of late, but that offense feels like it is getting ready to be able to burst. And that's a good thing for a pitching staff that, yes, they've had their issues. Brian Wu has kind of been up and down. I still like where we are with Logan Gilbert and George Kirby. Need a little bit more from Luis Castillo. Emerson Hancock's been awesome. Back into their bullpen, yeah, he's one of the great, more dominant forces. I would say if you're looking at three pennant futures that you would want to add for the American League, I can't drive anyone away from Seattle. I think they're the best overall value. And if nothing else, let's say the chalk holds when we get to October and it is the Yankees and the Mariners. Great opportunity. I would probably make the Yankees a short series favorite there, but you would have an opportunity to monetize that ticket and come out profitable. I still think, even with the Tarek Skubal injury, that if Detroit is able to tread some water here in the Central, and that might be the one redeeming

0: upwards of 13-1 to win the American League. I can think of worse teams to hit your wagon to. And there is something about Kevin Cash's group that, from a pitching standpoint, they have been so good internally at developing guys that you've never heard of, and all of a sudden they end up being significant contributors throughout the year and into October. I would feel that if you could find them upwards of that, shop around right now, seeing the Rays at 9-1 to win the American League on DraftKings. But I would certainly look at the Mariners. I would look at the Tigers and the Rays. If you're looking for an American League pennant future and you haven't jumped in yet, those would be my three value plays that I would get in pocket right now.
1: What it says to me when I look at the updated odds is that outside of the Yankees, which has been cut in half from, you know, plus 450 down to about plus 215, that the Mariners number has come down as well from 5-1 down to plus 475, just a slight adjustment. But they're under 500, and yet their numbers come down in the second betting choice because nobody else in the American League are you overly excited about. Yeah, I think you're right with the Rays that this is a surprise. They're down to 9-1 to single digits. But, the Rangers are underwater, and yet they're 9-1. It shows me that the rest of the American League, in the betting market at least, there's just not a lot of trust there. Now, I mentioned the disappointing teams in the East, i.e. the Blue Jays got the World Series so close a year ago. They're down to 12-1. The Orioles, 17-1. Red Sox, terrible start. Fire their manager, 20-1. Somebody's got to be a wild card eventually. And I'm not saying that anybody at the Central can't get it and or are fighting A's out of there from a city with no name. But if one of those teams in the East can actually live up to the expectation, Jensen, could there be a value pick there? The tough part, I think, is picking which one ultimately could get a wild card spot if they can't run down the Yankees and win the division.
0: Yeah, if you're going to bank on pitching, the Blue Jays obviously stand out because they have those guys that are working their way back. And you're thinking of Shane Bieber, Jose Barrios, and having some guys in the back end of their bullpen. They need another batter, too. The loss of Bo Bichette, significant. No Alejandro Kirk was a massive loss earlier in the year. But that would be the one team I'd look at. On the National League side, though, Dave, here's the intriguing exercise. The Dodgers aren't fully healthy yet, and they are still a world better than even the Braves or the Cubs, who are the next betting choices there. If I'm adding on the National League side, I'm still wanting to get involved with the Atlanta Braves. I think at 5-1 that there's still enough of a discount there, and we're going to find out what happens in the next several weeks with Ronald Acuna Jr. on the injured list. They've weathered their storm already of the starting pitching injuries, already getting Spencer Strider back. I would fully anticipate that Alex Anthopoulos will be working the phones here in the next couple of months to see what reinforcements they can get on both sides of the ball. The Chicago Cubs, I cannot get in the way of a team that is absolutely scorching hot right now.
1: Oh, man.
0: They have top to bottom maybe the most complete offense outside of a fully healthy L.A. Dodger attack. And maybe I would even lean the Cubs offense a little bit more than a healthy Atlanta Braves offense. And that's saying a lot, considering what Atlanta's done this year. So Chicago intrigues me. I am a bit worried about the starting pitching injuries and how long they're going to have to be without a Matthew Boyd. They've already lost Cade Horton for the year. Will a Justin Steele coming back be a nice little bump for them? I think it will. The San Diego Padres. Okay,
1: there
0: Dave,
1: we go.
0: We've seen this movie before. But at 20-1 with this group and knowing that you have A.J. Preller, who will pick up the phone right now and make a deal if you asked him to. They are not scared to go all in, and they may be doing it again this year. But at that number, that is a disrespect level for the talent they have on the roster. That bullpen, give me that bullpen in October. Their problem, Dave, is they have not been able to score the last couple of years in the postseason. If they find a way to do that, it is a six-inning game. They have the best closer in baseball in Mason Miller. They have the best setup man in Adrian Morihone. They are lights out when you get to the sixth inning and beyond. Absolutely would love a share of the Padres at 20-1 to win the National League right now.
1: Great minds think alike. That's exactly where I wanted to go and exactly the conversation I wanted to have about A.J. Preller, because there is a guy that does not worry about tomorrow too often. He thinks about today a lot. And with a lockout looming potentially here in Major League Baseball next year, this feels like a team that, look, I think they're going to be a playoff team. Can they run down the Dodgers and win the division? By the way, I think that's very important.

0: important in order to try to do that? Because I don't. Yes, the Dodgers would love to win the division and go the road less traveled. But if you're the Padres and you saw what happened last year in the wild card round against Chicago, and it didn't go well when you had to play the extra series in the extra games, I really do think it would behoove them to push to try to win the division. And then that 20-1 really would be sitting pretty. And with all due respect to the Dodgers trying to go for the three-peat, if there's a team they probably didn't want to play in the postseason, it probably would be the Padres. Because if you go back a couple years ago, the Padres were staring them down with a chance to eliminate them, and the Dodgers were on a bullpen game, and somehow they survived that thing to win and then get out of there. I think the Padres would be the one team that could actually scare them if they match up again somewhere down the road in September or October. So I'm with you, Jensen. 20-1, that would be the ticket I want to add. And oh, by the way, I will be adding if I can find that 20-1 out there in the marketplace. I think that's a really smart play. So that's a look at the pennant races here in Major League Baseball. It is VSiN by the books, and we're back with more on VSiN, the Sports Betting Network.
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17: Still in amazement what happened yesterday. March Madness, hey, we're going to go to 76 teams just like everybody's been asking for. Have yet to find one person on the planet that actually wanted this, Paulie.
0: Yeah.
17: You know what? Maybe the only like faction of people who wants it, once it arrives, will be sports bettors. That's probably going to be about it. And to talk about this more now, we are joined on the Progressive Guest Line by Pat Forty, who covers college basketball, college sports, at Sports Illustrated, and he's kind enough to take a couple of minutes out of his Friday and hop on the program. Hey, Pat, great column. Thanks for the time today. How are you?
18: Thank you. I'm great. Not very excited about 76 teams, but gives us something to talk about.
17: First of all, I'm going to steal this from you. I love the way that you use the word graffitied, apostrophe D, in the second paragraph. That is superb. But is there a comparison or an analogy to this, like something that nobody wants, but yet here you go, we're going to do it anyway?
18: New Coke, I guess, you know, which was a colossal failure. Maybe when ESPN invented a phone. Do you remember when ESPN tried to sell phones?
17: Oh, my God. Wow. Yes, good recall there.
18: That was a good one. You know, it's like this great brainstorm. Nobody was asking for it. Nobody wants it. And nobody's going to enjoy it. You're probably right. The sports bettors who want a little more action on a Tuesday and a Wednesday, as if they're not going to get enough on Thursday, Friday, Saturday, Sunday of the first week of the tournament. Well, you got a little bit more, but you know, this is clearly a solution to something that isn't broken. You're trying to fix something that is not broken.
19: Well said. And again, the article's fantastic. What I love in the article, this is a great point. The casual fan is going to be confused at how this bracket looks now, and then making my picks where you got so many 11 and 12 seeds involved.
18: Absolutely, Paulie. That the bottom line to me is the draw for half the audience, or the massive audience that you have for the NCAA tournament, is how do I fill out my bracket and how's my bracket doing?
19: Mm-hmm.
18: And they've just made it a lot harder, a lot more complicated, a lot more difficult to simply put on a computer screen or on a printed page all the information that you need, all the matchups that you need, and then you don't know who's going to play on Thursday and Friday in all the more games. It used to be it was four games that was the case, and two of them didn't really matter because it was 1 versus 16. Everybody's going to pick the ones. But now it's a whole bunch more games that nobody knows who's going to play. And guess what? Nobody's going to sit around waiting until Thursday morning to fill out their bracket. So you're just adding that much more guesswork, and you're just inviting people to say, you know what? It's a little too complicated. I'm sitting this one out.
19: Well said. Yep, absolutely. The other thing, once this came out, we hate it, we don't like it, then it got worse because half the teams that are going to be playing are automatic qualifiers, 15 seeds as well. I hate that even more.
18: Sure, and guess they're all getting bumped down. A lot of the 14s are going to be 15s, and 15s are going to be 16s now,
19: right,
18: to make room for those eight at-large teams that are going to come in as 11s and 12s, and so we have, you know, 36 12 seeds all of a sudden. And everybody's getting knocked down. And so if you are a dangerous 14 seed who's now all of a sudden a 15 seed, who all of a sudden has to play on Tuesday and then turn around and play on Thursday, your chances of pulling the greatest upset in the history of your school have just been diminished. Mm-hmm. You can go back, take a look. McNeese a couple of years ago when they blew away Clemson to start the tournament, and they're like a 12 seed. They're not getting a 12 seed still in this setup, so they're getting bumped down 13, 14, and all of a sudden you're playing a number 3 seed that's better than than the 5 that you would have played. You're not pulling off that upset, which, you know, McNeese people say was the greatest athletic moment in their school history. It's not happening.
17: I'll give you another one too from this year. I mean, if Siena had a 6-player against Duke,
19: yeah,
17: I'd still tell you that they're going to win that game. They had Duke dead and buried. I don't even know if they're
18: absolutely
17: playing in that game.
18: Sure. No, and that's it. So especially, so Siena's a great example of that. They had 5 players. you're going to play on a Tuesday with five guys. You're going to max out to win, and then there's no way you're even scaring the number one seed 2 days later with a five-man rotation. So they just, again, they're making it harder and harder for the lowest-seeded teams and easier for the highest-seeded teams and letting in a bunch of mediocre power conference schools who aren't even very happy with their seasons.
17: Yeah, yes. No kidding. Yes. So how many, and I know like some of the biggest names in college basketball who were against expansion. I know Calipari came out against it, but he actually did say we need to keep the little guy involved. And he said, look, I've been there. I was David and Goliath, and we won games as David. We lost games as Goliath. So the little guy has to have a seat at the table. Like, will they be included? Not in the 15. I'm talking like in the 11-12 range. Do you think they're going to like throw them a bone?
18: I doubt it. I mean, you know what? I'm glad Cal said it, and I hope it's the case, but I, you know, if you look at all of the metrics that they use, six or seven of the eight new teams are going to be power conference schools that generally were pretty lousy. And you may get a San Diego State in there. You may get a second or third team from the A-10, but mostly you're going to get the also-rans from the Power Five conferences, including the Big East there. They would have to change their metrics and their way of doing things if they're going to suddenly see the light and let in more of the mid-majors. Either that or they're just going to perform some hocus-pocus in the room when they all get together, which if they do, fine. If they let in some of those teams, great. I'd be happier, but I really don't think that's going to be the case.
19: Everyone read the article, College Sports Industry with No Restraint, No Shame, and No Appreciation for Its Consumers expanded the tournament to 76 with an eye on college football expansion. Are we going to 24?
18: Boy, it's a danger zone, really danger zone. And as much as I hate 76 in basketball, I really hate 24 in football.
19: Right.
18: I think that would completely distort the whole season and the meaning of a really elite playoff. So, the tide seems to be turning of almost everybody against Greg Sankey. Sankey, believe it or not, is the guy holding out for 16, and everybody else is like, 24 isn't bad, because then our third or fourth place team gets in, or if you're outside of the power conference structure, then, you know, maybe there's a chance that a second group of six team gets in, or whatever the case may be. It's everybody just looking out for themselves and saying, how can we convince ourselves that our league or our team is better than it really is by getting a inflated playoff bid? That's what they're gunning for here. It's not to make the playoff better. It's to bring in more money for bad games for mediocre teams.
17: Yeah. All right, so if you really hate college football and you only kind of hate college basketball expanding, where does horse racing in the current state of that sport fall because of the Preakness Stakes? The Kentucky Derby winner is not going to be racing yet again this year and trying to go for the Triple Crown.
18: Yeah, I mean, they've got to change the race schedule, in my opinion. And there are plenty of people that disagree with me, plenty of people that say, no, it's up to the horses to be good enough. The horses just don't race that often anymore. They do not turn around in 2 weeks. I think Cherie DeVoe is doing the right thing with her horse. I think Golden Tempo, his average length between races was over 30 days. And all of a sudden you're going to say, no, we're going to turn around after the biggest race of your life, the longest race of your life, and we're bringing you back in 2 weeks after shipping you a couple thousand miles. So it is unrealistic for today's thoroughbreds to ask them to do that. The Triple Crown's a great thing, but it's not carved in stone. It can change. You can move back the Preakness to Memorial Weekend or the first Saturday in June, keep the Derby where it is, first Saturday in May, and then move back the Belmont to first Saturday in July or 4th of July. And then you've got about a month between the three races, and it would work out, I think, very well. People say it would cheapen the crown. I think it might make it harder because you get more rested horses that are running in all three legs. The best horses are going to try to make the Derby, and if they're rested enough to then a bunch of them make the Preakness and make the Belmont, then you got three bang-up races.
19: Adapt or die. I love that line, too. Top-notch, my friend. Great to talk to you.
18: Yeah. Thank you. My pleasure, guys. Have a good one.
17: Thanks, Pat. There you go. Pat 40. Read him. Sports Illustrated. He's on X at by Pat 40. And he's great. Always has been. And his latest column, the one that we just discussed, at Sports Illustrated is spectacular.
19: Super conferences. That's what did it.
17: There you go. Had to have them, didn't we?
19: Super conferences did this.
17: But the point that cannot get lost is the one that you brought up to him. The casual fans are going to be...
19: forget it.
17: They're going to be completely... It's going to be a different language to them.
19: Look at this thing. Look at this.
17: Huh?
19: Look at all the stuff on the top now with the bracket.
17: What do you do with that?
19: And he's right. No one's going to wait till Thursday to fill their bracket out.
17: Oh, God, no.
19: You got all these games going on. You don't know who the 11 and the 12s are. I mean, that Dan Wetzel's right. Also, when you get most of your upsets.
17: Yes.
19: And now I got to play another game? And I'm coming in with travel? And then the guy filling out the bracket doesn't even know who the fives are playing. But I agree with him. As bad as this is, 24 college football
17: is worse.
19: It's worse.
17: Yeah. All right, this is Follow the Money on VSiN, the Sports Betting Network.

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12: 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And over the last couple of weeks, we have had a handful of great guests on the VSiN College Football Betting Podcast, including college football handicapper Brad Powers and ESPN's Bill Conley. First up on this special edition, Brad Powers. And my first question to Brad was about Brendan Sorsby and the likelihood or lack thereof of him playing this season. Brendan Sorsby right now, let's dive into what your expectations are about Brendan Sorsby before you get into adjustments. Do you think we see Brendan Sorsby play a college football game this fall?
13: No. And if I can make a bet on it, I would. Pun intended. I do not expect him to play. I do not expect him to ever play college football again. They'll make an example out of him. I don't care if it was a $1 parlays. He's been on college football. He's done. So I hope the kid gets the help that he needs. He's not playing college football for Tech this year.
12: So let's, and I know you were on, you had a great hit with Mitch and Paul on Follow the Money. For those of you listening with us, it's Wednesday the 29th. You were on Tuesday. What did you do from last year's Texas Tech team? Because also it's worth noting that the second overall pick in this year's NFL draft was also on Texas Tech. They go out and they spend big money to get Brendan Sorsby. So we're playing under the assumption he's not going to be on the field. David Bailey's not going to be on the field. Jacob Rodriguez, a tackling machine, he was a second-round pick to the Miami Dolphins. So from last year to this year, initially, Brad, what was your adjustment? And then with the Sorsby news, what's your adjustment?
13: Yeah, I was going to downgrade Texas Tech around 3 points, maybe a little bit more as I, got a little bit deeper into their roster and just to see who they had the replacements for those front seven. I did like what they did in the portal on the defensive line, but some regression. Last year was arguably, one of the best teams in school history, and again, losing some studs up front. So a little bit of a downgrade, but now with the Sorsby news, now we're approaching, a near full touchdown downgrade from last season's Texas Tech team. So significant downgrade, a touchdown. I don't downgrade everybody a touchdown or move them up a touchdown. So that's a big step back. With that being said, though, I mean, this is how far ahead that Texas Tech was compared to the rest of the Big 12. I still think they're the clear-cut prohibitive favorite in that conference. I would bet them still to win the conference at even money or even, the minus 110. As always, shop around for that. Hammond might not be ready to start. It'll be interesting to see if he's ready for the Houston game. That would be the game that I would worry about, but there's no BYU on the schedule. There's no Utah on the regular season schedule. Nobody in the non-conference. This is still going to be a team, and they get Houston at home. So probably a double-digit favorite in every game, even without Sorsby. Obviously, we live in a gray, and not everything's black and white. It's gray. So when the news hit, I did take some under 11.5 on Tech. Sure. That I thought that was a good bet. Played a little bit no to make the playoffs at plus money, just hedging a little bit of the positions that I had already on Tech. But if I had to make a bet right now at current prices, Tech to win the Big 12 would be in my pocket. I think they're going to be A-okay.
12: Yeah, you look at the win total, it did dip down to 10.5, still juiced over. I'm looking at DraftKings right now. I think FanDuel's juice might be a little bit shorter, but you mentioned the schedule. It is hilarious. I mean, you look at the non-con, Abilene Christian at Oregon State, and then Sam Houston, and no BYU, no Utah. So as we take a step back, they also get Arizona State at home, Houston at home. Right now, Brad, what would you say your top five is in the Big 12 heading into this year with this news?
13: Yeah, I would go Tech 1, BYU 2, Utah probably be 3, Houston 4, and Arizona or Arizona State in that 5 range. Right now, I would say Arizona slightly ahead of Arizona State. I got to meander through the portal. I mean, Arizona State had to hit the portal. They don't have anybody coming back from last year's roster. So, boy, there's not much. TCU's probably a little bit in the mix, but this conference is, I would say Tech payroll is double anybody else in that conference. So, it's not a fair fight right now, even without Sorsby. I think the biggest takeaway is I don't think Tech's a national title team, a contending team now with Sorsby. They're going to be basically what they were a year ago. They can make the playoffs, but they're not going to be, competitive against a big boy in the playoffs.
12: Yeah, right now DraftKings 20-1. I think they dropped them back. We had Matt Grill from DraftKings on primetime on Tuesday night, and he discussed some of the adjustments that they made. But to your point, can't really make a ton of them based off of, would you compare it to last year with Jake Retzlaff? Because I remember the Retzlaff news came out, Brad, and I immediately hit under, go under, and then they ended up going over their win total and going to the Big 12 championship. And look, last year's BYU team is not as good as this year's Texas Tech team, but is that a fair comparison where you're kind of in this limbo world? But to your point, Will Hammond coming off the ACL, we're not sure just whether or not he's going to be ready to go to start the season.
13: Yeah, I mean, I could see something similar. In fact, I'm waiting for more negativity in the markets to maybe even jump in further on yeah. tech. You know, Hammond provided, especially if we get some more clarity on Hammond. Say he's ready to go and healthy starting game one, then I'll probably, I think over 10.5 would be a decent bet at that point. I could see some. I don't know if they have a true freshman like a Bear Bachmeyer in the wings, provided Hammond can't start, but this team's loaded at almost every position. So, I mean, I thought with Sorsby in the lineup, they might have more upside than last year's team. So, I think the market might end up overreacting.
14: All right. They've been in the news a little bit. I think you've tweeted about them because they're certainly not as a hot topic as they've been, just based off of the attendance at their spring game. But let's get to Coach Prime year 4 in Boulder, win total 4.5 off of a 3-win season. And you know, you look at their non-con at Georgia Tech and at Northwestern. You play 2 Power 4 teams in the non-conference. That's not really ideal. They get Utah at home, they get Houston at home. They do avoid BYU. They also get Texas Tech at home. Sometimes when you're a bad team, Brad, you want to have the good teams on the road. Take your whoopings on the road and have some of those toss-up games at home, like going to Oklahoma State or going to Cincinnati. Certainly much rather have them here at home. So year 4, 4.5 the win total, minus 50 to the under at DraftKings. What's your assessment post-spring of Colorado?
13: Yeah, I mean, obviously, yet again, it's a transition. The roster's in transition. A ton of guys in the portal yet again. Not a lot of returning experience off of last year's team. Now, they did get a lot of experience, particularly on the defensive side of the ball in the transfer portal. I thought they did a decent job there. However, with that being said, I think you hit the nail on the head. Even if I think Colorado is going to be better this year, and I do think that's the case, I upgraded them about 5-6 points in my power ratings, that schedule overly difficult, almost sneaky, especially early. I mean, road trips at, you mentioned Georgia Tech and Northwestern non-conference, at Baylor as well. They got to win one of those. And this is all in September. And I would have them an underdog in all 3 of those games. They got to pull an upset there. Otherwise, this is going to get ugly if they don't win one of those road games. And by ugly, I mean, I only have them a clear-cut favorite in one game against Weber, the FCS team that they play. So I don't see them getting the 5 wins. And if they don't win a game early, it could get ugly. Maybe, yeah. You know, we saw some instances last year. That Arizona-Utah back-to-back week stretch there, I mean, that looked like a team quit. I mean, that's how bad it was. They looked as bad in those 2 games as what they did the year before Prime took over. So I'm a little bit worried. I think this is Prime's last year. I know Marion's coming over, to call plays, but they're in transition at both coordinators yet again. I just don't see it. So under 4.5 was in pocket, and I'm pretty happy about it.
14: You know, you mentioned tough schedules and transitioning to the Big Ten. Ohio State, you finish off that home-and-home with Texas. Last year they opened up the season with Texas in that highly anticipated game that was low-scoring that we all recall. This year it's week 2. They go down to Texas, which will be just an enormous game, one of the biggest games of the college football season. You go to Iowa. You go to Indiana. You go to USC, you host Oregon, they always play Michigan, trip to Lincoln. It's a challenging schedule, but the roster has arguably the best player in college football in Jeremiah Smith. But you look at what they lost, a lot of pieces, if you watch the NFL draft, were Ohio State players. There's never going to be a full drop-off. Julian Sayin, I was listening to Greg McElroy's podcast. He had Julian Sayin as his best returning quarterback. So, that's to each their own. You can kind of make a lot of people have that case. Curious your case on this Ohio State team, because it's very rare to see it. But Ohio State right now, you can get over 9.5 wins. You got to pay some juice, but it's at minus 165. What's your expectation with this really challenging schedule for Ohio State?
13: Yeah, so I still have number 1 of my power ratings. I obviously love Jeremiah Smith. Keep an eye on a true freshman 5-star, Henry, at number 15 for him. He'll be great, along with Brandon Innes. So they're loaded at wide receiver. No shocker there. The biggest question I would have on the entire team would be the offensive line that's kind of held them back the last couple of years and didn't look good in the spring game. I know they had a couple starters out, but their defensive front crushed them. Every single unit, first, second, third string, crushed that offensive line. Speaking of the defensive front, I know they lose a ton on defense, but hell, they lost more last year on defense and allowed the fewest points per game on average in any team in college football in 15 years. You got to go back to 2011 Alabama. So I think they'll be fine on that side of the ball. I think all their transfers, especially on defense, look like they're going to be hits. So it's still roster-wise the best team, in my opinion, in the country. However, you plug that in the schedule, and I've been following Ohio State football about as close as Notre Dame the last 35 years. This is the toughest schedule Ohio State's ever played in the regular season. I see a couple losses. I don't see three losses, though. I mean, you got to go back to 2004. The last time Ohio State lost three games. I don't count the 11 season when they, you know, fired Tressel and they suspended half the roster for the tattoo gate. But they don't lose three games. And this roster's not losing three games. I don't care who they're playing. I only got them in, you know, I still have them a favorite in every game, although they'll be short favorites against, in my opinion, I have them favorite over Texas. I bet them in that game. I think Texas is overrated. Favorite over Oregon, slight favorite over Indiana. I love over 9.5. I mean,
14: ooh, all right.
13: But I will say this, you need a soundbite. Let's say they lose three games. If they're close, I could see Ohio State being the first 9-3 team making a playoff.
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14: We will hear from Bill Conley of ESPN in just a little bit, but I wanted to continue our conversation with Brad Powers from the VSiN College Football Betting Podcast. Brad and I discussed some of the big boys in 2026, including Notre Dame, Georgia, Texas, and Alabama. I mentioned it going to break that the fan base is calling you a hater, but everyone else is calling you a homer based off of your evaluations of the game. And you know, I read through them, and you and I have had plenty of conversations. I thought it was more than fair. So let's start with the quarterback and what we saw from him, what you saw from him in the spring game, CJ Carr, and then how much does your opinion change of what you saw personally and what was reported the week prior in a scrimmage that was seen by the media?
13: Nothing changed really for me. He was off 4 or 5 passes. I want to see consistency. And you know, I go back to last fall camp. I mean, he wasn't obviously showing consistency to be neck and neck with Kenny Minchie. So you like him to be a little bit better. I will say after watching the game tape, I mean, he had 8 incompletions. I would say 4 were bad passes. The other 4 were just great plays by, you know, arguably the best secondary in college football. So, you're going to have some incompletions there. I didn't know. I'm not going to overreact to that, especially when a lot of people have been covering the team for 2 decades plus said, and it was unanimous, maybe the best practice they've ever seen from a Notre Dame quarterback in a closed jersey scrimmage the week before. So I'm not going to overreact to that, but I'm not going to, you know, also overreact to somewhat bad performance in the blue gold game.
14: So what are the weaknesses for Notre Dame? What are the strengths for Notre Dame? And I know you pointed out, look, their schedule is not Texas Tech soft, but it is very manageable. At BYU, home to Miami, no doubt the most challenging games on the schedule. What are your expectations for this Irish team?
13: Well, let's start with quarterback CJ Carr. Yeah. Can get injured. So, I mean, I kind of lean more towards Oregon, I mean, they got a 2-year starting quarterback as a backup in Raiola. Notre Dame doesn't have that, even though I think Grubbs is going to be better than his recruiting ranking. Hebert played well. And I think the guy with the most upside hasn't even gotten to campus yet in Teddy Girard, but CJ Carr's got to stay healthy, period, or the season's over with. You know, I'm going to be nitpicky. You know, I don't know if they got the, obviously lost a lot of upside and home run ability at running back, losing Price and Love. I still think they'll be productive there, but again, you got to downgrade the running back position. They're going to be better at wide receiver, although I want to see that number, you know, that number one alpha dog really emerge. Is it Faison in the slot? Or is like a Quincy Porter or somebody that I would prefer at the X really come on strong? They need that if they want to win the title, because, I mean, it's national championship or bust this year as far as I'm concerned. They got to stay healthy on the offensive line, which hasn't been the case the last couple of years. Provided they're healthy there, they'll be improved. Defensive front was probably my biggest takeaway. This is the best, you know, the biggest, the most talented, and best they've been in the defensive line, I mean, in my adult lifetime, in 30 years. I mean, just showing, you know, Keon Keeley's a 5-star. He's not going to start. And I don't even know if he's going to be their 3rd best guy. He might be their 4th best guy behind the 5-star true freshman. Linebackers will be fine, provided KVA stays healthy and the secondary's, you know, great. And the schedule's very, you know, it's a lot more manageable than last year. Starting off with A&M and Miami last year wasn't ideal. And they lost both games basically by a coin flip. So this is title or bust. I'm not going to predict it because, I mean, nothing good ever happens to this team since I've been starting to root for them. So that's kind of where I'm at.
14: waiting for a game-winning field goal like we did in 1993, Boston College. It would have been nice if they had missed that one. All right, let's swerve back to the SEC or swerve into the SEC. You mentioned something earlier in the podcast I want to bring back here, which is you think Texas is a bit overrated. So you look at the betting odds. You know, throw them in a bag, but it feels like Ohio State, Notre Dame, Indiana, Texas, Oregon, kind of your 5 unanimous favorites to win the title. Not too far behind is Georgia. So what about Texas do you think is a bit overrated?
13: Well, it kind of stinks. They're like one of the top 5-6 teams I didn't watch a spring game. Mm-hmm. You know, maybe I should take that in consideration. I've upgraded them from last year. I mean, how can you not like their portal class, especially the skill position, Hollywood Smothers and Brown at running back, Cam Coleman at wide receiver. I just, you know, this is a team. I just change one play or 2 plays from a season, and what's the vibes? This is a team that should have lost to Kentucky, should have lost to Mississippi State. I mean, those are fortunate wins in overtime on the road last year. Lose one of them, 8-4. What's the vibes? If you'd have lost both of them, they'd have want Sark fired. And they said Arch Manning's the biggest bust in the history of college football. So I think there's a little bit of overreaction. Certainly Arch finished the season strong, his three best games of the season. You know, ran for 155 yards against Michigan. Although I'll say A&M was flawed. Michigan, you know, with an interim coach and everything that's going on in that program, flawed. I just think there's a little bit overreaction. If you change the last name of one player on the team from Manning to, you know, Smith, what are the expectations? I mean, to me, that screams that they're being a little overvalued. I still think they're a title contender. I still think that they'll be in the mix. But to me, the team that's being disrespect, I mean, they're the favorite in the SEC, not the team that's the two-time defending champ that's kicked their ass the last three times they played, or at least two of the three times, Georgia. That just screams that Manning's getting too much love again.
14: So let's get to Georgia. You did watch their spring game. You have your evaluation thoughts up on Twitter. And if you're just wondering, Georgia and Texas both around 3-1 to win the SEC. So let's go to the Bulldogs, another team that returns their quarterback. You know, I did a podcast earlier this offseason, Brad. I called it the year of the quarterback. I mean, you look up and down, man. The quarterback play should be spectacular across college football. So what do you expect from Gunnar Stockton? I know he wasn't a full go in the spring game, but are you buying this Georgia team a little bit?
13: Well, first, let me talk about quarterbacks. I'll make a bold prediction. I think the record for the NFL draft in the first three rounds is 8 taken in the first three rounds. We're going to break that next year. That's how good the quarterback play is going to be this upcoming season. I think 5 will go in the first round. And then there's 4 or 5 more guys that are capable of going in the second round. Forget the third round. Stockton, you know, he's not going to be a first-rounder, but I could take a flyer on him in the second or third round, provided he keeps progressing. And he's got to progress. A little disappointing their performance against Ole Miss in the playoffs last year. I bet him in that game as one of my bigger bets, and obviously that went to the second half. This year's team, though, I think, can be better than the last 2 years, kind of down years as far as Kirby Smart's concerned. And they still were able to win the SEC back-to-back years. I like what they got at running back, to say the least. Tight end position stocked, even though they lost, you know, Oscar Delp. They got to find a go-to guy, in my opinion, at wide receiver. That might be their weakness on that offense. I mean, they're not as talented and as deep up front as what they did when they were winning back-to-back national championships on defense, but still got a lot of talent there. The schedule, in my opinion, is a little easier than what it's been the last couple of years. I got them favored in every game. I mean, you talk about, you know, getting hammered on Twitter by Notre Dame fans. I was hammered by Georgia fans for calling 10-2. They thought I was being negative. I'm like, gee, guys, the win total is 9.5. I bet over 9.5. It's one of my favorite bets of the offseason. I bet them to win the SEC, and you're saying I'm being pessimistic. So I sell the house, the wife, the cars, the kids, you name it, Georgia over 9.5.
14: Gotta love the college fan bases, Brad. You know it, and I know you revel in it too. Man, they are. There's something else, certainly, when you think about fan bases in college football, especially in the SEC. We know it just means more. So stick around in the SEC, just bouncing around a little bit. Let's go to Bama. I think you were on earlier this offseason talking about Bama. Many of us were surprised to see Kalen DeBoer get an extension this offseason. So, man, the heat is on. I think Alabama fans have completely checked out on Kalen DeBoer already. So what are you expecting from Kalen DeBoer this season?
13: Well, I think there's, you know, Ty Simpson just went, you know, 13, surprisingly. But I think there's, you know, the possibility of having more upside at quarterback, especially if they're healthy. Keelan Russell impressed in the spring game. I like what they have at wide receiver. So I'm expecting a pretty good passing attack. I mean, but Alabama's going to go as far as up front on the offensive line in their running game, because it was non-existent at the end of last year when they're getting drilled by Georgia in the SEC championship game and dominated by Indiana in the Rose Bowl. It's got to be better. It can only be better at how pathetic it was. But man, watching the spring game, I didn't come away, oh yeah, it's definitely going to be better this year. So that concerns me. I think they'll be a little bit better on defense. They were actually fine on defense last year. Schedule isn't bad. I mean, honestly, it would be a disappointment if they weren't 5-0 playing Georgia there on October the 10th. They're going to be favored in those first five games. If the new quarterback plays clean and stays healthy, I could see over 8.5. But I will say this, you know, I don't think they're a title contending. I mean, watching all those, you know, premier programs, top 5 or 6 that I did, Alabama's not one of those top five or six teams. So I think they're a playoff-type team. They're just not a national title-contending team, and that's not enough in Tuscaloosa.
14: And if you want to hear my full conversation with Brad Powers, including some best bets, make sure you check out the latest episode of the VSiN College Football Betting Podcast, wherever you get your podcasts, iTunes, Spotify. 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
14: As we continue with Bill Conley, Bill also has a column out ranking some of his favorite portal hauls. And Bill, number one is Oklahoma State. What a rough ending to the Mike Gundy era, as we all remember, and now they go to Eric Morris, who had tons of success in North Texas. Drew Mestemaker was a record-setting quarterback. He follows him to Stillwater, but it's not just Drew Mestemaker going to Oklahoma State. So coming in at number one on your most on your favorite transfer portal haul was Oklahoma State.
5: Yeah, I mean, it's Mestemaker. Caleb Hawkins was just about the best freshman in the country last year. He's, you know, he had 25 rushing touchdowns. He's coming along. Wyatt Young and Miles Coleman out of the receiving core. Maybe the two best offensive linemen are coming along too. I mean, they're going to start at least six former North Texas players, most likely on offense this coming season. And North Texas was first in offensive SP plus. So it really is the latest experiment. And just how much can you flip a roster and take it from terrible to awesome in a single year? I don't know. Defensive additions are solid, but not as impressive. So we'll see. It might be a case of them, you know, old school Oklahoma State scoring 40 points a game and allowing 35. But they should still be, I mean, that was their worst team per SP plus since like 1961, something to that effect. The simple fact that they, you know, I have them projected in the top 40, and that's pretty crazy considering how horrible they were last season. So it does, you can flip things pretty quickly, and suddenly they have some of the most proven offensive talent in the country a year after having absolutely none.
14: Yeah, you look at their win total. It is 5.5 at FanDuel. Very juiced to the over, though. And, you know, as we do our early season prep, Oklahoma State was certainly a team that I was going to have a key eye on there, see how improved they were. So you go from a team that was dreadful and they bring in a ton of talent to the next team that went 16-0. So, you know, the rich get richer a little bit here. So Indiana, their portal haul, I like the line that you said, I just love the tidiness. They went after what they needed and they accomplished a lot.
5: Yeah, I mean, even before they played in the semifinals, they just basically had a weekend free and they just went, we'll take you and you and you and you, and then they were done. They were ready to go. Josh Hoover, obviously, spectacularly high bar to clear, but he's probably more proven than Fernando Mendoza was this time last year, too. I mean, he's got, I think, what, almost 10,000 career passing yards. Obviously a different system, but as Kurt Cignetti pointed out, like, you know, he might have thrown a lot of picks in his previous life, but also now he has a run game and a defense, which, you know, a little bit of a jab there. But no, I mean, they went out and grabbed one of the two or three most proven quarterbacks. Love Turbo Richard, the running back from Boston College. He was really exciting as a freshman. Then last year got no help whatsoever, but still averaged 5 yards a carry, was as close to as reliable as possible. He's averaged like 3.7 yards per carry after contact, and now he'll get a couple more yards downfield before he gets contact, so that probably means good things. Just grabbed a couple proven receivers, another former Wisconsin offensive lineman. That's not the first time he's done that. Some of the most proven pass rushers. It was just whatever they needed. They just went out, evaluated, set up their priority list, grabbed them, and that was it. And here we go.
14: Sonny Dykes, to your point, referenced that Josh Hoover turned the ball over 42 times in his 31 starts. Kirk Cignetti, no surprise, clapped back and said, we've got to clean up some of the turnovers, obviously, which Coach Dykes made light of. But when Josh got here, he met his two new best friends, great defense and a really good run game. And he was never the same after that. So there you go. A little playful jabbing there. Colorado's a team that is always going to be busy in the portal, losing players, bringing in players. If you are a college football nerd like you and I are, and many of our listeners are, to get the production of a Danny Scudero from San Jose State and a Cam Perry from Miami, Ohio is certainly intriguing. I think people are a little worrisome, though, Bill, about who's going to be throwing them the ball. Will Juju Lewis make that next step at quarterback? But Colorado is a team that's really been busy in the portal since Coach Prime got there, and this year no different.
5: Yeah, I felt like there was more of a plan this year. Like I could actually see, instead of just grabbing whatever was available and

0: in some of his Sac State guys. And the defense, obviously, absolute teardown in every possible way. I like plenty of the guys and their production levels, but we'll see if that's just too much change and whatnot. There's no culture there because nobody stays more than a year, and it's going to be always be really hard to build any momentum like that. But in terms of the 40-something guys he brought in, I like these 40-something guys quite a bit, a lot more than I did last year. So, you know, maybe that means improvement at the very least.
1: You know, you lump the 4, 5, and 6 together because they were arguably the three most expensive, notable portal classes. So maybe just a couple quick hitters on Texas Tech, LSU, and Miami and what they were able to do in the portal.
0: Yeah, I mean, Brennan Sorsby, I like Brennan Sorsby. I can't decide what I think Brennan Sorsby's ceiling actually is, but Tech, you know, clearly a lot of teams were going after him. Tech went out and grabbed him. They clearly showed in they learned in the playoff last year they did not have enough of a quarterback. They went out and grabbed the best guy available pretty much. So that you can't, there's efficiency there. That made a lot of sense. And then they just did what they did last year. They grabbed some extremely productive defenders. Defense has almost nowhere to go but down. Last year was really, really special with the talent they had. But if the offense improves more than the defense progresses, then they're still a pretty comfortable Big 12 favorite. As far as the others, I mean, Miami obviously didn't do a ton of work, but they grabbed, you know, Darian Mensah and Barkate from Duke. That was enormous. So they got what they needed. And obviously LSU needed an absolute ton, but they also, you know, whether they expected to grab, you know, Lane Kiffin sure acted like he thought Trinidad Chambliss and Kewon Lacy were coming to town, but even though they didn't, still got some good Ole Miss players, still got Jordan Seaton, bunch of good receivers. Like, I think he got most of what he needed for them to at least be like a top 15 level team.
1: All right. The last one I wanted to hit on is Florida Atlantic. They come in at number 10. And Zach Kittley entering year number 2. There were a couple moments that I remember last year where I bet on Florida Atlantic as a big underdog. And then because of their pace and their style, a close game went to a blowout very quickly. Yeah. And I'm looking specifically at a Memphis game in late September where I think it was like 28-26 or something like that. And they ended up losing by, you know, 30. So, you know, this is going to be a team that I'm always going to be intrigued by because of the success and the unique aspect of Zach Kittley's offense. But you're really intrigued by their portal haul.
0: Yeah, I mean, this is, first of all, yeah, you know they're going to score points. They play at a really, really high tempo at a time when a lot of teams don't do that. Suddenly having a really high tempo is unique again, and they do it pretty well. Their offensive numbers were certainly, at least in the passing game, were solid. And like you said, the pure number of plays and drives means they're going to have plenty of opportunities to score points. Last year's problem was very obvious. They couldn't stop anybody from scoring points. And so the moment the offense had a hiccup, it was over. And he needed, obviously, a lot more disruption. And the fact that, you know, if you're Florida Atlantic, you can't go out and grab super disruptive G5 guys. They're moving up. And even high FCS guys probably move straight up to the power conferences. So he went down and got a 28 tackle for loss guy from Livingston College in D2, Kenyon Garner. Just crazy numbers. Absolutely ridiculous numbers. And the fact that he's 6'4", 230, he's not a defensive end who's 6'1", 185 or something. He seems to have decent size. That was like sight unseen. I would have tried to grab that guy with those stats and, you know, solid size. He got him. He got some disruptive linebacker, at least a couple of disruptive defensive backs. I just like the plan. They clearly knew they had to take some risks on maybe some lower level FCS or D2 guys, but they got some potentially dynamite additions there. And you add that to, you know, bringing back their quarterback, bringing back their top receiver. You can certainly talk yourself into them improving quite a bit. And they already improved at least a little bit last year.
1: Yeah. So we're going to write down FAU. They're going to be certainly a team I'll dive into a little bit more. Bill, before we hit a break and hit some of your SB Plus rankings, anyone else? You've got a top 20. You've got an honorable mention. Just worth noting that really excites you, maybe off the radar a little bit from a transfer portal haul.
0: Yeah, I think Iowa loses a lot from last season, a lot more than they normally lose. And so we're going to find out a lot about their kind of their succession plans and everything. But the fact that Kirk Ferentz reached down into FCS, like it was higher FCS, it was Furman, it was Holy Cross, some teams that have been pretty good recently, North Dakota. But he just skipped right over FBS for the most part with his transfers and went straight down to some of the best FCS guys. I think that might pay off. They got, again, just in terms of pure disruption, they have some

0: really interesting guys, and they were all underclassmen. They were FCS, like sophomores, freshmen, juniors, guys who could still develop a little bit. So I liked that. I think that was a good move for Iowa. It's not going to disrupt their culture a whole bunch. They'll have chips on shoulders like they're supposed to at Iowa, and that was one that I liked a lot. Lots to replace, but I think I like what they did.
1: All right, one more break with Bill. When we come back, what do you guys want to hear about the 2026 SP Plus rankings?
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1: All right, we continue with Bill Connelly, ESPN. Follow him on Twitter at ESPN_BillC. And before we dive into the SB Plus rankings, the initial for 2026, Bill, you've got a book right over your right shoulder, perfectly placed, Forward Progress. And for those who can maybe look it out, it is those lovely gold pants. I know my buddy Mike Golic Jr. was very happy about Notre Dame getting the cover there. But give us the ins and outs of Forward Progress, the book that you released.
0: I mean, it's I felt like it was a pretty good time for a how did we get here and where are we going book. Now granted, it came out in September and 1400 things have already changed since then, so you know, we'll hopefully maybe I can put out a second volume at some point, but the history parts still ring pretty true. And I think some of when I was trying to spin things forward, at least some of the things that have happened in the months since, it was pretty clear where things were going. So yeah, I just, you know, it was pretty overwhelming, all the different things that were changing at once, and I thought it was a pretty good time to step back and look at each one: history of realignment, history of arguing about a playoff, history of this and that. And I like it. I think it'll hold up.
1: Well, I mean, there was no argument about the playoff this year, right, Bill? Nothing controversial happened on Selection Sunday?
0: No, nothing at all that I can remember. I can't think of a single thing. This was the year that I basically just quit on the idea of a committee altogether. I always thought my preference was part committee, part computers, like the BCS days. Now I don't want a committee to have anything to do with this. I just wanted all computers, like college hockey or something.
1: Well, based off of your SB Plus numbers from last year as a Notre Dame fan, I agree. I would very much be in favor of all computers.
0: And for the record, going by computers only, I'm pretty sure Notre Dame and Miami would have been in. It would have been Alabama and Oklahoma who would have been in a lot of trouble. So, you know, just that was something I was really annoyed with my Notre Dame-Miami thing, and the way that, you know, it's one team as long as there's a team in between them, but you take that team out and now Miami's ahead. I thought that was just the dumbest process imaginable. But obviously Miami certainly had upside and certainly showed it when they got the opportunity.
1: Well, that was the funny thing, and not to relitigate it because I'm sure people have moved on, but it was, you know, to your point, it was, why does it have to be Notre Dame, Miami? Why can't it be Alabama? Yeah, Alabama has a great win at Georgia, but they just got destroyed. Wherever. We move on and we press forward and we look at 2026 and your SB Plus rankings that have come out, and Ohio State comes in at number one. So let's take a deep dive on the Buckeyes. Very challenging schedule. They'd have to go down to Texas this year. They play Indiana. But looking at this Ohio State team, what eventually led them to be the number one team in SB Plus, and what's the difference? What's the gap between them and number two?
0: Yeah, the gap's bigger than I thought, honestly. I figured they'd be number one. They just have, I mean, you think about them, number one on paper, they were number one in SB Plus all the way to Big Ten Championship game. So they were kind of the leaders most of the way, and made sense as to why they would sit there in third gear most of the time and still win every game by 30. But I mean, they just have, you think about the things that go into SP Plus, they have the best recent history overall, especially now that Georgia's a couple of years removed from being kind of a top two team. And they have the recruiting, they have solid returning production numbers. They just have what they need. And, you know, now they don't have a redshirt freshman quarterback. They have a guy who's now thrown a lot of passes, and they can, They struggled to kind of shift him out of safety mode at the end of last season, where they had the lowest tempo in the country and they were really trying to keep him out of trouble. You know, now it's time to take those training wheels off, and you have your NFL coordinator coming in, and it's time to see what Julian Sain can do. He's going to have Jeremiah Smith. He's going to have, the transfers they brought in were okay, but he's also still going to have all the enormous pipeline of recent star recruits, Chris Henry Jr. and whatnot, to fill roles there. The offensive line is experienced. Bo Jackson was one of the better running backs in the country at the end of the season. If I have a question about Ohio State, it's going to be on the defensive line as much as anything. That they added some pieces to the defense in the portal, but I didn't necessarily love them, and we'll see if they still have the beef there. But we know that they recruit well, and they always have former five stars in the pipeline. So if the D-line holds up, I don't really see any major weakness here, and they're clearly going to be pretty solid again.
1: Yeah, right now the way too early line has them as an ever so slight dog at Texas in week two. But the schedule at Indiana, at USC, Oregon's on there, Michigan, of course, to wrap up the season. So it certainly will be a challenge. And that leads us into the second team in the SB Plus numbers heading into 2026, and that's the Oregon Ducks. Dante Moore, as we all know, is coming back. So you alluded to, it's a decent size gap in your numbers, about 3.5 points from 1 to 2. But what jumped out about Oregon, and looks like your offensive rating on them is pretty impressive.
0: Yeah, I mean, I don't know what questions I have for Oregon. That's probably the best thing I can say about them. Like Dante Moore, I was really kind of concerned. I thought he needed another year of seasoning before he jumped to the NFL. Well, he's going to get it. And, you know, they have Jordan Davison back. The receiving core was just a giant rotation last year. Guys were always hurt. But now they have all those freshmen back and Evan Stewart as well. The offensive line lost, I guess, 3 starters. So we'll see about that. But they're just everywhere there's a hole, there were guys in the rotation already, who return. And obviously recruiting's been really strong. So especially adding Coy Parrish to the secondary, I just don't see where I have a problem here. The secondary was young last year. It held up and now it's gotten reinforced with portal ads. If you ask me which teams I think I trust the most heading into the year, I think Oregon's either first or second on that list, with Ohio State and Notre Dame soon after. So, it seems like, plus, you know, this whole thing where a different Big Ten team wins the title every year, if we're going to keep that going, it pretty much has to be Oregon. So I guess it's their turn.
1: It's Oregon's time to shine. And, once again, if you had gone back, I don't even know, 3 years and said, hey, Michigan and Indiana are going to be your basketball and football national champ, you'd be like, wow, Indiana basketball is back. Good for them. Little did we know. Well, speaking of the state of Indiana, Notre Dame coming in at 3. We talked about them returning production wise, both top 10 in offense and defense. Special teams was a bit of a nightmare a year ago. We'll see how that improves with the Purdue transfer at kicker. But Notre Dame coming in at number 3. Where did they end last year for you? Because there were some people, you know, in Vegas that had Notre Dame as high as number 1 in their power ratings on Selection Sunday a year ago.
0: Yeah, they finished 5th, and I don't do anything. I've never figured out a way to weight recency in a way that makes objections better. So, yeah, if there was any sort of hotness to add to that formula, that would have benefited them because they were exceeding projections massively, basically from game 3 on. It wasn't obviously their schedule wasn't all that strong from that point, but the fact is, like, no matter how high they rose in SP Plus, they would then exceed projections, which suggested that they could have been even higher. So they're dynamite, like we're saying. Return your quarterback, return a good healthy portion of your offensive line. The defense had tons of sophomores everywhere you looked, and now those guys are juniors. Most of them are back. So this is, yeah, the other of those 3 teams that I don't see any reason to think they're not going to be really, really, really good this year. And, you know, they added some reinforcements on the defensive line, even though I wasn't completely sure they needed to. So they have seemingly great depth and experience everywhere you look.
1: You know, Bill, based off of SV Plus, and obviously it's evolving, and as the season goes on, things will tweak and you'll change. But, you know, right now, and this is DraftKings, look around, there's other spots that'll be a little bit different. They have 4 co-favorites. So it's Indiana, Texas, Ohio State, Notre Dame. Do you, based off of your numbers, are Indiana, Texas maybe a little overrated, or are they still right there in the thick of it?
0: Yeah, I mean, they're 5th and 6th. And, if we look at average projected wins, Texas's schedule is going to really, they're going to struggle to, they can't really slip up. Right now, I have them projected 6th, but their average projected win total is 8.6. Because of who they play. They play number 1, they play number 9 in SP Plus, 10, 12, 15, 16, 19, 20. They play almost half the top 20 on their schedule. And so it's just going to be, they're going to have to be absolutely dynamite to make sure they get across that line at 10 wins or so. They'd probably be at the top of the 9-3 pile. But still, like, that's going to be a massive challenge for them, as it is for Ohio State. Indiana's schedule is obviously harder than it was this past season, but it's still, they're going to have very good chances of getting to, what do I have, 9.9 is their average win total. They're going to be a projected underdog against Ohio State, but projected favorite against Michigan right now, even with Michigan back in the top 15, projected favorite at Washington. So they're going to have a really good chance. And at this point, until they don't dramatically exceed projections in every possible way, I guess we have to give them benefit of the doubt a little bit.
1: And if you want to hear my full conversation with ESPN's Bill Conley, the creator of SP Plus, someone that we certainly utilize quite a bit as a resource in the betting world, it is part of the VSiN College Football Betting Podcast feed. 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We'll have an episode each and every week for you from here until the start of the college football season. I'm Tim Murray. Thanks again to Brad Powers and Bill Conley. Thanks to producer Wyatt Tomchek and Ryan Hunter for putting all of this together. And start that countdown, boys and girls. We are getting closer to the start of the college football season.
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24: 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Gil Alexander. Kelly's behind the glass because Steve Fezzik is about to happen with Fezzik Fridays. Real quick, the tweets. Colin Murphy, I'm so sorry for opening that positive regression can of worms. I regret sending that tweet now. Hopefully my tweeting experience has done positive regression. Okay. Trojan Ram, yo, I thought this was supposed to be a classy show. I tune in late and the first words I hear out of Felica's mouth is vomit and diarrhea. I expect this kind of language on Follow the Money, but not on a numbers game. I'm sure it happens time to time everywhere. Lionel G. Williams, good morning, Gil and Kelly. I heard your take on Harden, and I completely agree. What about Evan Mobley scoring 9 points and grabbing one rebound? What's his excuse? Just a horrible game. Brian Point Schaefer, listening to Philly radio right now. A Philly reporter came on the radio, said, from what he's hearing, is that Embiid is highly unlikely to play today. Shaking my head, the process is over. And Kevin Ryan, Gil, you and Kelly are still the clubhouse leaders in VSiN show pairing, but Stormy and JVT are on your heels. They are an awesome pair. Yes, they are. I hope everybody tunes in and listens to them every single day, as I do hope you listen to Steve Fezzik, the star of Fezzik Fridays. Let's go.
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24: Starring Steve Fezzik, the only back-to-back winner of the Hilton Super Contest back in the day. And he's won many contests since. How are you, sir?
26: I don't know if you've noticed, but JVT...
24: yeah,
26: is looking good.
24: He did a whole workout thing, lost tons of weight.
26: Yeah, I was like, Kelly, you know, is the superstar, but JVT right on his heels. So I might tune into that show just to check him out. He's looking so good.
24: Just to check him out because
26: yep.
24: Well, it's a different kind of show, Steve. But okay, whatever your reasons are, it's fine. Let's start with yesterday's appearance, thanks to Bill Krakenberger, of Paul Matias, who came on, spent a couple segments with us talking about the computer assisted wagering debacle, can we call it, or just nightmare that's happening in horse racing. You had some comments on it.
26: Yeah, let me caveat this. I don't bet horses. I know nothing about horses.
24: There we go. That's your segment, boys.
26: However,
24: and girls. Yeah.
26: I know a whole lot about advantage gambling and in general, and a lot of people are really upset about the CAWs that are able to bet right at post. Now, I don't understand this analogy at all where they're talking about it would be like, you know, a line's -7 and be able to lay -5.5. In many ways, it's the opposite.
24: It's the opposite. I agree with you.
26: Instead of being able to lay -7, it's like you have to lay -9, okay? And here's why. The more money you bet on a horse, the worse the odds get. Imagine this. So we'll use an example of a typical horse race. So you bet a horse at 8-1, right? And you bet your $10,000, and like, oh, that's probably going to compromise the odds I get a little bit, right? And then I'm going to bet him again at 7-1. But guess what? Now the 8-1, it keeps dropping. The more money you bet, so this shows how much money these people are making, because they're willing to totally ruin their rate of return on their initial bets. So instead of getting 8-1, they're bringing it all the way down to 5-1 on every bet they make on a horse. But the key here, and that shows how profitable they are, because obviously if they just bet half, the horse would only drop to +650. It really doesn't matter whether they, in my opinion, whether they bet it early or late. I mean, they're tipping their hand a little bit. But the bottom line is, any horse that is a break-even horse, these computer groups are going to bet. Why? Because they get a 10% rebate. Win
24: yes.
26: or lose. Now, maybe it's a little bit less than 10, but I'm just going to use 10 by example. So mm-hmm. how good is that? When you get a 10% rebate, win or lose, that's like doing 20 cents better. So if you had like a horse that was pick 'em, you bet them +100. They essentially are betting that horse +120 in terms of their odds.
24: Right.
26: So they're breaking even. No, they're basically losing betting +100, but they are cleaning up +120 because essentially the horse is going to win a little less than half the time.
24: You're right that the sports betting analogy, although I think people understood it, you're right, it was a little bit wrong because it's the sports betting equivalent would be like, let's say you put in a play at -7, and then you find out later you got -9, right? That's the difference.
26: And the more you bet,
24: yeah.
26: the worse your number's going to be on the bets you made earlier in the week.
24: Right. That's right. And the part of the explanation that I think, again, for sports bettors that I think gets lost, that I don't think was made also is there's no such thing as in race betting and horsing. It doesn't exist, right? It doesn't exist. There's no betting while the horse race is happening.
26: I think they do it for the Triple Crown. They try to, actually.
24: Okay, but in this micro case, limits. But yeah. In this case, mm-hmm. what's the deal? That there's a delay in the reflection of those bets.
26: Yes.
24: So that's what's happening. And so I guess like that's a little detail.
26: So maybe they would make everyone happy to say all these CAW guys got a bet like 5 minutes before post. So at least for the common bettor that's betting, they'll know almost exactly what the odds will be. But it's not going to change anything.
24: Not going to change.
26: You're not going to get any good for the most part. There's exceptions to the rule, and there's carryovers and pick sixes and things like that. But opposite that, you're not going to win. So you know what? In my opinion, I think these tracks are doing the correct thing, just maximizing the volume that they get from these groups. And that way they'll be profitable. And I'm not an expert at all on this, but I think as far as just the guy, the bread and butter old school guy that comes to the track, make it a better experience for him. I don't know what you need to do. Be like the South Point. Make it like such like any like when you go to the viewing rooms at the South Point, unbelievably.
24: It's an experience.
26: It's an experience. And that's the way to preserve these customers. And you know what? And I would tell everyone, if you love horse racing, bet your $2 and have a great time, but don't go in there thinking you're going to be able to win. You're going to lose. You are without the rebates. You're going to lose.
24: But this is a sport that you can even predict. You can see it dying before your eyes, right? Unlike horse racing, boxing, baseball, huge in the 70s. I'm not sure anybody in the 70s. Correct me if I'm wrong. Anybody who was adult then would have said, "Oh yeah, these sports are not going to be in the future what they are now." You can see it with horse racing. In other words, whatever it's been diminished since then, being diminished even more. Because if you go to those South Point events, the average age is deceased, right?
26: 100%. It's like the movie Other People's Money with Danny DeVito.
24: Yeah.
26: Where, like, someone says, oh, you know, if this happens and that happens, you know, we're going to rebound. And Danny DeVito says, your company is dead.
24: Yeah.
26: You know, even if the dollar does this and the yen does that and the infrastructure does the other thing, you're still going to go bankrupt. Why? Fiber optics, you know, new technology. And bottom line is horse racing is just, like, too far behind with the gambling's critical, but their takeout's the same as Keno.
24: It's the gambling, and that's that Triple Crown point I made yesterday, which is, again, the casuals only care about the Triple Crown. The only thing I'm fascinated by in horse racing is the Triple Crown. It's the only thing that historically I can latch onto. If that is not a thing anymore, where's the contact point?
26: Malik is just upset because he was ready to bet against that Golden Horse in the Preakness. You can read between the lines there. Get back his Renegade Losers money.
24: You got some plays for us, which we will get to. You have some thoughts on the Killer Sports NBA Playoff Challenge. We'll get to those as well. But before we let them die entirely, a requiem for Border Towns.
26: Borderline Madonna song. Keep pushing me.
24: I think that's my favorite Madonna song, by the way.
26: Right. Keep Borderline. Pushing me to the border. So all around the state of Nevada, there are border towns. You go north, Idaho, jackpot Nevada. You go to obviously Lake Tahoe is a border town. It's like 8 miles away. Prim is closing.
24: Prim.
26: In southern Nevada. So unfortunately with Prim, why are they closing down? I really think it used to be that no one could gamble in California. They would drive out and they like the second they got there, the degens would be like, oh, I got to get down bets. And even people would make sports bets. They just would drive to Prim, get down and turn right around, go home, not even come to Vegas. But now with gambling everywhere, it's not as big a deal, so there's not as much of a demand. Hey, I used to drive to Mesquite, which is on the southern Utah border, and Arizona, and I would drive to Prim like every Saturday morning just because they had an independent sports book run by a woman. Glennis did a great job running it, and it wouldn't be unusual. USC would be a 21-point favorite. They'd be 23.5 right before the game kicked off in Prim because of all the Southern California money, or the Lakers. The same thing when the Lakers were really good.
24: So you could fade it. You could fade California teams.
26: Exactly right. So and you always got just such unique numbers. This was back when there was over 30 independent operators in Nevada. Now in Vegas, it's down to 10 and dropping.
24: What was that? What was that other town you used to go to?
26: Oh, so Wendover.
24: Wendover.
26: You know, so I'm It's like The Godfather. You know, I'm getting chased all out of Nevada, in southern Nevada. Joe Lupo's kicked me out of the Stardust. Other people are upset. I'm playing all these advantage parlay cards, and I'm like, The Godfather doesn't have that muscle he used to have, where he used to come in the early 90s and do whatever he wanted. And so I started exploring. So I went up to Reno, all right, and like Baldini's and John Esquaga's Nugget, and Chris Andrews, I think, was running the Cal Neva, and had some great success against them. Those guys don't hold a grudge, though. But they're starting to get unhappy with me. And then finally, I'm sure if you apologize to Dennis Taylor, you get your job back at In-N-Out Burger, Mr. Fezzik.
24: Yeah, fast times. Fast times.
26: But in Wendover, it was like going back to the 1960s in terms of sports. It was like nobody knew anything. They were paying on four-team NFL teaser, 6 points, teaser cards, 4-1. Not 3-1, you know, 4-1. It was like getting each leg, each two-teamer better than even money. And like the 17 parlay was 120-1. There's only 128 combinations. So if you hit 50.5%, you had the edge. And it wouldn't be unusual. A spread would be 2.5, and they'd put plus 3.5 on the parlay card. It was the greatest boondoggle ever. And we actually played up there for like almost half a season, and basically broke even, won a little bit, and then one weekend we annihilated them, and they wouldn't pay us. And the gaming commission had to get involved.
24: Half a million dollars.
26: That gaming commission came on, and they accused us of everything possible that we were doing wrong. And the gaming commission says, "Well, did these guys just start playing last week?" And they're like, "No, they've been playing all year." So they had no problem with anything any of us were doing until we won, and then they cried like little
24: paid. You got paid.
26: Yeah.
24: You did eventually.
26: Absolutely. I wasn't actually there the big weekend, so my buddy Ryan and Lisa White.
24: You think with all these friends you made around town here in modern day, are you glad that you weren't alive at a different time when you would get backroomed?
26: Oh, I wouldn't get backroomed. I'd be in an Iowa cornfield with the...
24: or that.
26: Never to be...
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11: 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Stormy Bonantoni, Jonathan Von Tobel with you back here at Circa Resort and Casino, where real quickly, like, JVT will not get off of this, that there is a woman in the book today that looks like me, in your opinion, but evil?
12: I mean, it's not just me. It's everybody.
11: She's not actually evil.
12: That we've just pointed out. It just, like, looks like a brunette version of you. So that's why I said it's, you know, it's evil Stormy. It looks like the evil version of you.
11: I want to put it on the record that I don't see it, but every person back of house that has come walked by that you've pointed this out to has said they do see it, and that scares me a little bit.
12: And the people that have texted as well.
11: I dyed my hair brown once.
12: Okay. Did it work?
11: It looked really bad. That's why I think, like, she's actually, like, a nice-looking individual. I looked psychotic with brown hair. I also, though, at the time, I'm a very blonde person naturally, and I have, like, very blonde eyebrows. It looked like my eyebrows were invisible when I had brown hair. Like, it was not a good visual. That said, I don't see it. Let's get into a little NFL stuff, because I know it's the offseason, but the NFL is always going to be top of mind, and there are a handful of interesting markets right now, specifically with who's going to be your week one starting quarterback. And obviously, we got the news recently this past week from Mary Kay Cabot of the Cleveland Plain Dealer that Deshaun Watson has reportedly the inside track to be the starting quarterback when we get back to the season out there in Cleveland. This has not been disputed by anybody. Even Todd Monken, when he got on the podium, said that he hadn't made any decisions yet, but was complimentary of Deshaun Watson. And when he first was hired, he said that he would like to see if he can get the most out of Watson. That would be an ideal situation.
12: Yeah, I mean, I think it makes all the sense in the world. You understand what you have in Shedeur Sanders, and you're paying Deshaun Watson a lot of money. You might as well just see if you can get him to play some football games for you. I've made the comp. I think it's Stephen A. Smith. Stephen A. Smith gets paid a lot of money. And people always wonder, well, why is he on everything? Well, because they pay him all the money in the world. You've got to get something out of him. And it's the same thing here with Deshaun Watson. He's eating a lot of this money. His contract's fully guaranteed. And I don't think he'll achieve it. But at the very least, we know the peak form of Deshaun Watson in the National Football League is an MVP-caliber quarterback. We don't think that the peak form of Shedeur Sanders is going to be anything comparable to that. So pay him a lot of money. We've seen the upside. Just see what you got here and roll him out there and allow him to eat those snaps until you can move on from him. And I think it makes a lot of sense that not only would Cabot say that, but that he is the odds-on favorite post that report to be the first quarterback taking the first snap for the Browns once week one comes around.
11: -136, that price for Watson to be the week one starter. Sanders +108, Dylan Gabriel 55-1, and then Taylen Green, who they picked up in the draft, 80-1. When you have four quarterbacks, you probably have none. That said, you and Mitch Moss had an interesting conversation about another market as it pertains to Deshaun Watson, comeback player of the year. Listen to this from Pod to the Futures.
13: So when this story first broke, our buddy Weston, guy in the cornfields, mm-hmm. he sent me over the tweet, and he said, basically, should we have taken a peek at Watson to win comeback player of the year? Let go?
12: No. No shot.
13: You don't think so? So
12: they're not going to vote for him.
13: But here he and I went back and forth on this. That's like 6 years ago now.
12: Doesn't matter. I don't think that matters.
13: Are you sure?
12: I'm pretty sure.
13: Okay.
12: Because here's the thing. I don't think he's done anything that really has redeemed him. You know what I mean? Like, he actually has kind of been an ass since the whole incident has happened. I don't think any voter wants that on their ledger, that they would vote for him to win comeback player.
13: He hasn't gone out there and saved puppies from a burning building or...
12: or a car, allegedly, or like some former NFL reporter.
13: Yeah, right. Or done stuff at, like, hospitals to help sick people or anything like that and make it, hey, guys, I take back what I did. Right. I was an awful human being, but now I swear to God I'm on the right path.
12: Like, he's actually kind of acted like a victim in some instances, and I think a lot of voters would hold that against
13: him. They did screw up his whole game plan, did they not? Yeah. Like the PR was just it's never not been messy. The English there is awful, but you know what I'm saying.
11: The Rossini callback was great, by the way, by you. But I am in total agreement with you on this. I think Deshaun Watson would have to be undeniable and otherworldly to be worthwhile.
12: You could tell me right now he could throw for 5,500 yards, 47 touchdowns and 2 interceptions, and the Cleveland Browns could win, I don't know, 11 games, 13 games, 15 games.
11: Plus, he's not going to.
12: Well, either way, I don't care. These voters are not going to vote for him to win.
11: We first saw this report, I was so disinterested just because, like, I thought were kind, saying, like, what has he done even on the football field? In the last 6 years, what has he done that is worthwhile other than one good half of football against the Baltimore Ravens where you thought, oh, maybe he could actually turn back the clock and then instantly got hurt again?
12: Yeah, I think it's a no-go there when it comes to comeback player of the year for Deshaun. Now, he is the odds-on favorite to get the first snap, and I think that's – would you disagree with that at all?
11: No, I wouldn't. Okay. I'm just saying, but big picture for the Cleveland Browns, like as I look at some of their futures and like the win total 6.5, right, to make the playoffs plus 425 to the division, like nothing about them makes me want to buy in on Cleveland with Deshaun Watson as their guy, just especially because I don't think that the skill set is there anymore in general, but even if it was, I don't trust his body to hold up.
12: So of these markets for odds, again, these are the starting quarterbacks taking the first snap week one. There's a couple that I think interest me. I will focus on the ones, and we can rattle off the others. The Falcons.
11: There's one I like, yeah.
12: Tua Tagovailoa -125. Michael Penix at -102. Trevor Siemian is 80-1. I feel like, knowing you a little bit, that you and I might be in disagreement here.
11: Oh.
12: What do you think the play would be? Who is the starting quarterback for the Falcons week one?
11: I was actually going to say, when I first saw all of these numbers, that I thought the shortest number on the board was the most worthwhile to bet in Tua Tagovailoa at -125.
12: Okay, we are in agreement.
11: Because, and I'm not a Tua fan, as you know, but just timeline-wise for Michael Penix Jr. and him coming back, I know his goal is to be back and available for week one, but that's a pretty big ask coming back from another significant knee injury, and I know it's a different knee than the one that he already had the two previous surgeries, but I imagine if you are a believer in Michael Penix that you would want to have as much time as possible to get him in the position that you need. And because Tua is already a left-handed quarterback and all of that stuff, you're going to have continuity with the offense that you don't have to change and everything and just give him as much extended time as he might need.
12: Tua Tagovailoa is 300-1 to an MVP.
11: No.
12: I want a piece of it. I think I'm a big Kevin. I'm a big Kevin Stefanski guy, and I
11: don't trust his health either. By the way,
12: absolutely. But I also think that we should not ignore that in a good offensive system, Tua at times was putting together some pretty good numbers. And so now, what was the biggest criticism of Tua? Outdoors in the cold? Okay, let's buy into that for a second.
14: Let's get him in a dome.
12: Yeah, well, you're not only in a dome, but you're playing in the NFC South, so these late games, all right, it's going to be maybe a little humid in some of these spots, whatever it is. You're not going to, barring whatever the schedule looks like, be in some of these inclement conditions in freezing cold weather. You're not playing the AFC East anymore, so it's not something you have to worry about regularly here with Tua. Mentioned indoors, the skill positions. We've just seen Tua operate at a pretty high level offensively in the right system. He is a good point guard. He is a guy that can distribute. He is a dude that can actually run an offense when given the right pieces. I think that there is a chance that the Falcons are going to be much better from a future standpoint, NFC South, NFC, and also then by extension that Tua, similar to what we've seen, because we're at the point now where you cannot tell me, look me in the eye and say, it's not going to happen. Because you probably said that about Geno Smith. You probably said that about Sam Darnold. And I'm not saying you, but specifically the general you. We have seen these guys revitalize their careers now over and over again, where I don't think it's out of the realm of possibility at all that Tua is the next guy. I know a lot of people think it might be Kyler Murray, but what if it's Tua, given this offensive system that he's going to be entering himself into with the skill positions that they have in a relatively winnable division?
11: And what I'll say to that, and I don't usually agree with you on a lot of things. No, just kidding. The offensive weapons that Atlanta has, if they actually get the most out of them, and he can be that point guard, as you put it, I mean, Bijan Robinson, Drake London, if Kyle Pitts, is that guy, there are a lot of pieces there that can make him look good, even when he's playing that dink and dunk style.
12: Sure. I think, let me see. Let me ask you, I'll frame it to you this way.
11: I would not bet him for MVP, though.
12: I'll put it to you this way. Do you think that Shedeur Sanders should have better odds to win MVP than Tua? Do you think J.J. McCarthy should have better odds to win MVP than Tua?
11: Ugh.
12: Yeah,
11: I mean,
12: exactly.
11: what's that situation
12: do you
11: in Minnesota?
12: Like, come on, no. Should Ashton Jeanty have equal odds to Tua Tagovailoa? You see what I'm going here with?
11: From a numbers standpoint, yeah. I get the argument.
12: That's right.
11: But also, not betting it.
12: Any other quarterback for the Pittsburgh Steelers minus 670, that might as well just be Aaron Rodgers, but they obviously can't list him because he's not on the roster.
11: Are you adding that to the account? Are you going to get that
12: Tua MVP? Absolutely.
11: 10-month-long sweat going?
12: I mean, at that price, like, I'm not adding Tua minus 125 to start, but at 300-1, throw it back in there and see what's up.
11: All right. This is a fun conversation. Interesting markets that are available right now, and obviously we'll have plenty of time to delve into them even more, and as more and more information becomes available when you get past the OTA point, we get into training camp later on in July. I'm telling you, like, I know that the offseason feels long, but we will be back before you know it. We'll be back here on VSiN, the Sports Betting Network, in a moment. Stay with us. We got to step aside, take a quick break, but so much more obviously still to come.

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14: 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Jensen Lewis, let's do a deep dive, my man, into Major League Baseball. And let's look right now at the East in the AL and the West when we look at the pennant odds here. Okay, so let's just go American League, National League here, Senior Circuit, Junior Circuit. So we're looking at who's going to be in the World Series specifically. I hate to say it, but the Yankees at plus 450 should be the betting favorite in my estimation at this juncture of the season here in the American League. The Mariners really haven't given us a whole lot to say that they should be the second betting choice at 5-1. But then when I look at the, let's say, I think the rest of the East has been disappointing, and yet there are the Red Sox and the Blue Jays and the Orioles still at single digits. Jensen, what am I missing? Because I think the East has been very disappointing outside of the AL. And again, those were opening day odds, so they've drifted dramatically since. But I don't look at the anybody outside of the Yankees, and I know Tampa Bay's been great, but I don't know that I can take anybody else in the East seriously other than the Pinstripers in New York.
3: So fascinating, right? Because the Yankees are going to get Carlos Rodon and Gerrit Cole back here next handful of weeks, already joining a rotation that has been arguably one of the best in all of baseball with what Cam Schlittler and Max Fried have done. They've had injury issues as of late, and we'll see how they weather the storm there, especially at the bottom of the lineup. Make no mistake about it, Aaron Judge, Ben Rice, Cody Bellinger, they've been the engine that has driven that offense. Ben Rice a little banged up here as of late. We'll see what they do. I picked the Mariners to win the American League in our VSiN betting guide at the beginning of this season. I have not seen really anything that has deterred me from that. I want to see Cal Raleigh get healthy. I know he's been dealing with a little side issue here as of late, but that offense feels like it is getting ready to be able to burst, and that's a good thing for a pitching staff that, yes, they've had their issues. Brian Wu has kind of been up and down. I still like where we are with Logan Gilbert and George Kirby. Need a little bit more from Luis Castillo. Emerson Hancock's been awesome back in their bullpen, one of the more dominant forces. I would say if you're looking at three pennant futures that you would want to add for the American League, I can't drive anyone from Seattle. I think the best overall value, and if nothing else, let's say the chalk holds when we get to October and it is the Yankees and the Mariners. Great opportunity. I would probably make the Yankees a short series favorite there, but you would have an opportunity to monetize that ticket and come out profitable. I still think, even with the Tarek Skubal injury, that if Detroit is able to tread some water here in the Central, and that might be the one redeeming quality of where the Tigers are, like, no one is running away with that division the way they did last year. And I think we can be honest that there's not an offense in the American League Central that really truly scares you, Dave, and that includes the Detroit Tigers. But if they can weather these next couple of months without Skubal, big now to get Framber Valdez this offseason, and they get a little reinforcement there, I would fully believe that they will make moves at the deadline to go for it. The other team is the team you mentioned in the East. It's the Tampa Bay Rays. Now, I mean, you look at a potential upwards of 13-1 to win the American League. I can think of worse teams to hit your wagon to. And there is something about Kevin Cash's group that, from a pitching standpoint, they have been so good internally at developing guys that you've never heard of, and all of a sudden they end up being significant contributors throughout the year and into October. I would feel that if you could find them upwards of that, shop around right now, seeing the Rays at 9-1 to win the American League on DraftKings. But I would certainly look at the Mariners. I would look at the Tigers and the Rays. If you're looking for an American League pennant future,

0: you know, the Rangers are underwater, and yet they're 9-1. It shows me that the rest of the American League, in the betting market at least, there's just not a lot of trust there. Now, I mentioned the disappointing teams in the East, i.e. the Blue Jays got the World Series so close a year ago. They're down at 12-1. The Orioles, 17-1. Red Sox, terrible start. Fire their manager, 20-1. Somebody's got to be a wild card eventually. And I'm not saying that anybody at the Central can't get it and or are fighting A's out of there from a city with no name. But if one of those teams in the East can actually live up to the expectation, Jensen, could there be a value pick there? The tough part, I think, is picking which one ultimately could get a wild card spot if they can't run down the Yankees and win the division.
1: Yeah, if you're going to bank on pitching, the Blue Jays obviously stand out because they have those guys that are working their way back. And you're thinking of Shane Bieber, Jose Barrios, and having some guys in the back end of their bullpen. They need another batter, too. The loss of Bo Bichette, significant. No Alejandro Kirk was a massive loss earlier in the year. But that would be the one team I'd look at. On the National League side, though, Dave, here's the intriguing exercise. The Dodgers aren't fully healthy yet, and they are still a world better than even the Braves or the Cubs, who are the next betting choices there. If I'm adding on the National League side, I'm still wanting to get involved with the Atlanta Braves. I think at 5-1 that there's still enough of a discount there, and we're going to find out what happens in the next several weeks with Ronald Acuna Jr. on the injured list. They've weathered their storm already of the starting pitching injuries, already getting Spencer Strider back. I would fully anticipate that Alex Anthopoulos will be working the phones here in the next couple of months to see what reinforcements they can get on both sides of the ball. The Chicago Cubs, I cannot get in the way of a team that is absolutely scorching hot right now.
0: Oh, man.
1: They have top to bottom maybe the most complete offense outside of a fully healthy L.A. Dodger attack. And maybe I would even lean the Cubs offense a little bit more than a healthy Atlanta Braves offense. And that's saying a lot, considering what Atlanta's done this year. So Chicago intrigues me. I am a bit worried about the starting pitching injuries and how long they're going to have to be without a Matthew Boyd. They've already lost Cade Horton for the year. Will a Justin Steele coming back be a nice little bump for them? I think it will. The San Diego Padres. Okay,
0: there
1: Dave.
0: We go.
1: We've seen this movie before. But at 20-1 with this group and knowing that you have A.J. Preller, who will pick up the phone right now and make a deal if you asked him to. They are not scared to go all in, and they may be doing it again this year. But at that number, that is a disrespect level for the talent they have on the roster. That bullpen, give me that bullpen in October. Their problem, Dave, is they have not been able to score the last couple of years in the postseason. If they find a way to do that, it is a six-inning game. They have the best closer in baseball in Mason Miller. They have the best setup man in Adrian Morihone. They are lights out when you get to the sixth inning and beyond. Absolutely would love a share of the Padres at 20-1 to win the National League right now.
0: Great minds think alike. That's exactly where I wanted to go and exactly the conversation I wanted to have about A.J. Preller, because there is a guy that does not worry about tomorrow too often. He thinks about today a lot. And with a lockout looming potentially here in Major League Baseball next year, this feels like a team that, look, I think they're going to be a playoff team. Can they run down the Dodgers and win the division? By the way, I think that's very important in order to try to do that, because I don't, yes, the Dodgers would love to win the division and go the road less traveled, but if you're the Padres and you saw what happened last year in the wild card round against Chicago and it didn't go well when you had to play the extra series in the extra games, I really do think it would behoove them to push to try to win the division. And then that 20-1 really would be sitting pretty. And with all due respect to the Dodgers trying to go for the three-peat, if there's a team they probably didn't want to play in the postseason, it probably would be the Padres. Because if you go back a couple years ago, the Padres were staring them down with a chance to eliminate them, and the Dodgers were in a bullpen game, and somehow they survived that thing to win and then get out of there. I think the Padres would be the one team that could actually scare them if they match up again somewhere down the road in September or October. So I'm with you, Jensen. 20-1, that would be the ticket I want to add. And oh, by the way, I will be adding if I can find that 20-1 out there in the marketplace. I think that's a really smart play. So that's a look at the pennant races here in Major League Baseball. It is VSiN by the books, and we're back with more on VSiN, the Sports Betting Network.
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9: Still in amazement what happened yesterday. March Madness, hey, we're going to go to 76 teams just like everybody's been asking for. Have yet to find one person on the planet that actually wanted this, Paulie.
10: Yeah.
9: You know what? Maybe the only like faction of people who wants it, once it arrives, will be sports bettors. That's probably going to be about it. And to talk about this more now, we are joined on the Progressive Guest Line by Pat Forty, who covers college basketball, college sports, at Sports Illustrated, and he's kind enough to take a couple of minutes out of his Friday and hop on the program. Hey, Pat, great column. Thanks for the time today. How are you?
11: Thank you. I'm great. Not very excited about 76 teams, but
10: gives us something to talk about.
9: First of all, I'm going to steal this from you. I love the way that you use the word graffitied, apostrophe D, in the second paragraph. That is superb. But is there a comparison or an analogy to this, like something that nobody wants, but yet here you go, we're going to do it anyway?
10: New Coke, I guess, you know, which was a colossal failure. Maybe when ESPN invented a phone. Do you remember when ESPN
9: tried to sell
10: phones?
9: Oh, my God. Wow. Yes, good recall there.
10: That was a good one. You know, it's like this great brainstorm. Nobody was asking for it. Nobody wants it. And nobody's going to enjoy it. You're probably right. The sports bettors who want a little more action on a Tuesday and a Wednesday, as if they're not going to get enough on Thursday, Friday, Saturday, Sunday of the first week of the tournament. Well, you got a little bit more. But, you know, this is clearly a solution to something that isn't broken. You're trying to fix something that is not broken.
11: Well said. And again, the article's fantastic. What I love in the article, this is a great point. The casual fan is going to be confused with how this bracket looks now, and then making my picks where you got so many 11 and 12 seeds involved.
10: Absolutely, Paulie. The bottom line to me is the draw for half the audience, or the massive audience that you have for the NCAA tournament, is how do I fill out my bracket, and how's my bracket doing?
11: Mm-hmm.
10: And they've just made it a lot harder, a lot more complicated, a lot more difficult to simply put on a computer screen or on a printed page all the information that you need, all the matchups that you need, and then you don't know who's going to play on Thursday and Friday in all the more games. It used to be it was four games that was the case, and two of them didn't really matter because it was 1 versus 16. Everybody's going to pick the ones. But now it's a whole bunch more games that nobody knows who's going to play. And guess what? Nobody's going to sit around waiting until Thursday morning to fill out their bracket. So you're just adding that much more guesswork, and you're just inviting people to say, you know what? It's a little too complicated. I'm sitting this one out.
11: Well said. Yep, absolutely. The other thing, once this came out, we hate it, we don't like it, then it got worse because half the teams that are going to be playing are automatic qualifiers, 15 seeds as well. I hate that even more.
10: Sure. And guess they're all getting bumped down. A lot of the 14s are going to be 15s, and 15s are going to be 16s now,
11: right,
10: to make room for those eight at-large teams that are going to come in as 11s and 12s. And so we have, you know, 36 12 seeds all of a sudden, and everybody's getting knocked down. And so if you are a dangerous 14 seed who's now all of a sudden a 15 seed, who all of a sudden has to play on Tuesday and then turn around and play on Thursday, your chances of pulling the greatest upset in the history of your school have just been diminished. Mm-hmm. I you can go back, take a look. McNeese a couple of years ago when they blew away Clemson to start the tournament, and they're like a 12 seed. They're not getting a 12 seed still in this setup. So they're getting bumped down 13, 14, and all of a sudden you're playing a number 3 seed that's better than the 5 that you would have played. You're not pulling off that upset, which, you know, McNeese people say was the greatest athletic moment in their school history. It's not happening.
9: I'll give you another one, too, from this year. I mean, if Siena had a 6 player against Duke,
11: yeah,
9: I'd still tell you that they're going to win that game. They had Duke dead and buried. I don't even know if they're
10: absolutely
9: playing in that game.
10: Sure. No, and that's it. So especially, Siena's a great example of that. They had 5 players. You're going to play on a Tuesday with 5 guys. You're going to max out to win, and then there's no way you're even scaring the number 1 seed 2 days later with a 5-man rotation. So they just, again, they're making it harder and harder for the lowest-seeded teams and easier for the highest-seeded teams, and letting in a bunch of mediocre power conference schools who aren't even very happy with their seasons.
9: Yeah,
11: yes.
9: No kidding.
11: Yes.
9: I want, well, so how many, and I know like some of the biggest names in college basketball who were against expansion. I know Calipari came out against it, but he actually did say we need to keep the little guy involved. And he said, look, I've been there. I was David and Goliath, and we won games as David. We lost games as Goliath. So the little guy has to have a seat at the table. Like, will they be included? Not in the 15, I'm talking like in the 11, 12 range. Do you think they're going to like throw them a bone?
10: I doubt it. I mean, you know what? I'm glad Cal said it, and I hope it's the case. But I, you know, if you look at all of the metrics that they use, 6 or 7 of the 8 new teams are going to be power conference schools that generally we're pretty lousy. And you may get a San Diego State in there. You may get a second or third team from the A-10, but mostly you're going to get the also-rans from the Power 5 conferences, including the Big East there. They would have to change their metrics and their way of doing things if they're going to suddenly see the light and let in more of them in majors. Either that or they're just going to perform some hocus-pocus in the room when they all get together, which if they do, fine. If they let in some of those teams, great. I'd be happier. But I really don't think that's going to be the case.
11: Everyone read the article, College Sports Industry with No Restraint, No Shame, and No Appreciation for Its Consumers expanded the tournament to 76 with an eye on college football expansion. Are we going to 24?
10: Boy, it's a danger zone, really danger zone. And as much as I hate 76 in basketball, I really hate 24 in football.
11: Right.
10: I think that would completely distort the whole season and the meaning of a really elite playoff. So, the tide seems to be turning of almost everybody against Greg Sankey. Sankey, believe it or not, is the guy holding out for 16, and everybody else is like, 24 isn't bad, because then our third or fourth place team gets in, or if you're outside of the power conference structure, then, you know, maybe there's a chance that a second group of six team gets in, or whatever the case may be. It's everybody just looking out for themselves and saying, how can we convince ourselves that our league or our team is better than it really is by getting a inflated playoff bid? That's what they're gunning for here. It's not to make the playoff better. It's to bring in more money for bad games for mediocre teams.
9: Yeah. All right. So if you really hate college football and you only kind of hate college basketball expanding, where does horse racing in the current state of that sport fall because of the Preakness Stakes? The Kentucky Derby winner is not going to be racing yet again this year and trying to go for the Triple Crown.
10: Yeah, I mean, they've got to change the race schedule, in my opinion. And there are plenty of people that disagree with me, plenty of people that say, no, it's up to the horses to be good enough. The horses just don't race that often anymore. They do not turn around in 2 weeks. I think Cherie DeVoe's doing the right thing with her horse. I think Golden Tempo his average length between races was over 30 days. And all of a sudden you're going to say, now we're going to turn around after the biggest race of your life, the longest race of your life, and we're bringing you back in 2 weeks after shipping you a couple thousand miles. So it is unrealistic for today's thoroughbreds to ask them to do that. The Triple Crown's a great thing, but it's not carved in stone. It can change. You can move back the Preakness to Memorial Weekend or the first Saturday in June, keep the Derby where it is, first Saturday in May, and then move back the Belmont to first Saturday in July or 4th of July. And then you've got about a month between the three races, and it would work out, I think, very well. People say it would cheapen the Crown. I think it might make it harder because you get more rested horses that are running in all three legs. The best horses are going to try to make the Derby, and if they're rested enough to then a bunch of them make the Preakness and make the Belmont, then you got three bang-up races.
11: Adapt or die. I love that line, too. Top-notch, my friend. Great to talk to you.
10: Yeah. Thank you. My pleasure, guys. Have a good one.
9: Thanks, Pat. There you go. Pat 40. Read him. Sports Illustrated. He's on X at by Pat 40. And he's great. Always has been, and his latest column, the one that we just discussed at Sports Illustrated, is spectacular.
11: Super conferences. That's what did it.
9: There you go. Had to have them, didn't we?
11: Super conferences did this.
9: But the point that cannot get lost is the one that you brought up to him. The casual fans are going to be...
11: forget it.
9: They're going to be completely... It's going to be a different language to them.
11: Look at this thing. Look at this.
9: Huh?
11: Look at all the stuff on the top now with the bracket.
9: What do you do with that?
11: And he's right. No one's going to wait till Thursday to fill their bracket out.
9: Oh, God, no.
11: You got all these games going on. You don't know who the 11 and the 12s are. I mean, that Dan Wetzel's right. Those are when you get most of your upsets.
9: Yes.
11: And now I got to play another game? And I'm coming in with travel? And then the guy filling out the bracket doesn't even know who the fives are playing. But I agree with him. As bad as this is, 24 in college football
9: is worse.
11: Yeah.
9: All right, this is Follow the Money on VSiN, the Sports Betting Network.

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15: 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And over the last couple of weeks, we have had a handful of great guests on the VSiN College Football Betting Podcast, including college football handicapper Brad Powers and ESPN's Bill Conley. First up on this special edition, Brad Powers. And my first question to Brad was about Brendan Sorsby and the likelihood or lack thereof of him playing this season. Brendan Sorsby right now, let's dive into what your expectations are about Brendan Sorsby before you get into adjustments. Do you think we see Brendan Sorsby play a college football game this fall?
16: No. And if I can make a bet on it, I would. Pun intended. I do not expect him to play. I do not expect him to ever play college football again. They'll make an example out of him. I don't care if it was a $1 parlays. He bet on college football. He's done. So I hope the kid gets the help that he needs. He's not playing college football for Tech this year.
15: So let's, and I know you were on, you had a great hit with Mitch and Paul on Follow the Money. For those of you listening with us, it's Wednesday the 29th. You were on Tuesday. What did you do from last year's Texas Tech team? Because also it's worth noting that the second overall pick in this year's NFL draft was also on Texas Tech. They go out and they spend big money to get Brendan Sorsby. So we're playing under the assumption he's not going to be on the field. David Bailey's not going to be on the field. Jacob Rodriguez, a tackling machine, he was a second-round pick to the Miami Dolphins. So from last year to this year, initially, Brad, what was your adjustment? And then with the Sorsby news, what's your adjustment?
16: Yeah, I was going to downgrade Texas Tech around 3 points, maybe a little bit more as I, got a little bit deeper into their roster and just to see who they had the replacements for those front seven. I did like what they did in the portal on the defensive line, but some regression. Last year was arguably, one of the best teams in school history, and again, losing some studs up front. So a little bit of a downgrade, but now with the Sorsby news, now we're approaching, a near full touchdown downgrade from last season's Texas Tech team. So significant downgrade, a touchdown. I don't downgrade everybody a touchdown or move them up a touchdown. So that's a big step back. With that being said, though, I mean, this is how far ahead that Texas Tech was compared to the rest of the Big 12. I still think they're the clear-cut prohibitive favorite in that conference. I would bet them still to win the conference at even money or even, the minus 110. As always, shop around for that. Hammond might not be ready to start. It'll be interesting to see if he's ready for the Houston game. That would be the game that I would worry about, but there's no BYU on the schedule. There's no Utah on the regular season schedule. Nobody in the non-conference. This is still going to be a team, and they get Houston at home. So probably a double-digit favorite in every game, even without Sorsby. Obviously, we live in a gray, and not everything's black and white. It's gray. So when the news hit, I did take some under 11.5 on Tech. Sure. That I thought that was a good bet. Played a little bit no to make the playoffs at plus money, just hedging a little bit of the positions that I had already on Tech. But if I had to make a bet right now at current prices, Tech to win the Big 12 would be in my pocket. I think they're going to be A-okay.
15: Yeah, you look at the win total, it did dip down to 10.5, still juiced over. I'm looking at DraftKings right now. I think FanDuel's juice might be a little bit shorter, but you mentioned the schedule. It is hilarious. I mean, you look at the non-con, Abilene Christian at Oregon State, and then Sam Houston, and no BYU, no Utah. So as we take a step back, they also get Arizona State at home, Houston at home. Right now, Brad, what would you say your top five is in the Big 12 heading into this year with this news?
16: Yeah, I'd go Tech 1, BYU 2, Utah probably be 3, Houston 4, and Arizona or Arizona State in that 5 range. Right now, I would say Arizona slightly ahead of Arizona State. I got to meander through the portal. I mean, Arizona State had to hit the portal. They don't have anybody coming back from last year's roster. So, boy, there's not much. TCU's probably a little bit in the mix, but this conference is, I mean, obviously, I would say Tech payroll is double anybody else in that conference. So, I mean, it's not a fair fight right now, even without Sorsby. I think the biggest takeaway is I don't think Tech's a national title team, a contending team now with Sorsby. They're going to be basically what they were a year ago. They can make the playoffs, but they're not going to be, competitive against a big boy in the playoffs.
15: Yeah, right now DraftKings 20-1. I think they dropped them back. We had Matt Grill from DraftKings on primetime on Tuesday night, and he discussed some of the adjustments that they made. But to your point, can't really make a ton of them based off of, would you compare it to last year with Jake Retzlaff? Because I remember the Retzlaff news came out, Brad, and I immediately hit under, go under. And then they ended up going over their win total and going to the Big 12 championship. And look, last year's BYU team is not as good as this year's Texas Tech team. But is that a fair comparison where you're kind of in this limbo world? But to your point, Will Hammond coming off the ACL, we're not sure just whether or not he's going to be ready to go to start the season.
16: Yeah, I mean, I could see something similar. In fact, I'm waiting for more negativity in the markets to maybe even jump in further on yeah. tech. You know, Hammond provided, I mean, especially if we get some more clarity on Hammond. Say he's ready to go and healthy starting game one, then I'll probably, I think over 10.5 would be a decent bet at that point. I could see some. I don't know if they have a true freshman like a Bear Bachmeyer in the wings, provided Hammond can't start, but this team's loaded at almost every position. So, I mean, I thought with Sorsby in the lineup, they might have more upside than last year's team. So, I think the market might end up overreacting.
17: All right. They've been in the news a little bit. I think you've tweeted about them because they're certainly not as a hot topic as they've been, just based off of the attendance at their spring game. But let's get to Coach Prime year 4 in Boulder, win total 4.5 off of a 3-win season. And you know, you look at their non-con at Georgia Tech and at Northwestern. You play 2 Power 4 teams in the non-conference. That's not really ideal. They get Utah at home, they get Houston at home. They do avoid BYU. They also get Texas Tech at home. Sometimes when you're a bad team, Brad, you want to have the good teams on the road. Take your whoopings on the road and have some of those toss-up games at home, like going to Oklahoma State or going to Cincinnati. Certainly much rather have them here at home. So year 4, 4.5 the win total, minus 50 to the under at DraftKings. What's your assessment post-spring of Colorado?
16: Yeah, I mean, obviously, yet again, it's a transition. The roster's in transition. A ton of guys in the portal yet again. Not a lot of returning experience off of last year's team. Now, they did get a lot of experience, particularly on the defensive side of the ball in the transfer portal. I thought they did a decent job there. However, with that being said, I think you hit the nail on the head. Even if I think Colorado is going to be better this year, and I do think that's the case, I upgraded them about 5-6 points in my power ratings. That schedule, overly difficult, almost sneaky, especially early. I mean, road trips at, you mentioned Georgia Tech and Northwestern non-conference, at Baylor as well. They got to win one of those. And this is all in September. And I would have them an underdog in all 3 of those games. They got to pull an upset there. Otherwise, this is going to get ugly if they don't win one of those road games. And by ugly, I mean, I only have them a clear-cut favorite in one game against Weber, the FCS team that they play. So I don't see them getting the 5 wins. And if they don't win a game early, it could get ugly. Maybe,
17: yeah.
16: We saw some instances last year. That Arizona-Utah back-to-back week stretch there, I mean, that looked like a team quit. I mean, that's how bad it was. They looked as bad in those 2 games as what they did the year before Prime took over. So I'm a little bit worried. I think this is Prime's last year. I know Marion's coming over, to call plays, but they're in transition at both coordinators yet again. I just don't see it. So under 4.5 was in pocket, and I'm pretty happy about it.
17: You mentioned tough schedules and transitioning to the Big Ten. Ohio State, you finish off that home-and-home with Texas. Last year they opened up the season with Texas in that highly anticipated game that was low-scoring that we all recall. This year it's week 2. They go down to Texas, which will be just an enormous game, one of the biggest games of the college football season. You go to Iowa. You go to Indiana. You go to USC, you host Oregon, they always play Michigan, trip to Lincoln. It's a challenging schedule, but the roster has arguably the best player in college football, Jeremiah Smith. But you look at what they lost, a lot of pieces, if you watch the NFL draft, were Ohio State players. There's never going to be a full drop-off. Julian Sayin, I was listening to Greg McElroy's podcast. He had Julian Sayin as his best returning quarterback. So, that's to each their own. You can kind of make a lot of people have that case. Curious your case on this Ohio State team, because it's very rare to see it. But Ohio State right now, you can get over 9.5 wins. You got to pay some juice, but it's at minus 165. What's your expectation with this really challenging schedule for Ohio State?
16: Yeah, so I still have number 1 in my power ratings. I obviously love Jeremiah Smith. Keep an eye on a true freshman 5-star, Henry, at number 15 for him. He'll be great, along with Brandon Innes. So they're loaded at wide receiver. No shocker there. The biggest question I would have on the entire team would be the offensive line that's kind of held them back the last couple years and didn't look good in the spring game. I know they had a couple starters out, but their defensive front crushed them. Every single unit, first, second, third string, crushed that offensive line. Speaking of the defensive front, I know they lose a ton on defense, but hell, they lost more last year on defense and allowed the fewest points per game on average in any team in college football in 15 years. You got to go back to 2011 Alabama. So I think they'll be fine on that side of the ball. I think all their transfers, especially on defense, look like they're going to be hits. So it's still roster-wise the best team, in my opinion, in the country. However, you plug that in the schedule, and I've been following Ohio State football about as close as Notre Dame the last 35 years. This is the toughest schedule Ohio State's ever played in the regular season. I see a couple losses. I don't see three losses, though. I mean, you got to go back to 2004. The last time Ohio State lost three games. I don't count the 11 season when they, you know, fired Tressel and they suspended half the roster for the tattoo gate. But they don't lose three games. And this roster's not losing three games. I don't care who they're playing. I only got them in, you know, I still have them a favorite in every game, although they'll be short favorites against, in my opinion, I have them favorite over Texas. I bet them in that game. I think Texas is overrated. Favorite over Oregon, slight favorite over Indiana. I love over 9.5. I mean,
17: ooh, all right.
16: But I will say this, you need a soundbite. Let's say they lose three games. If they're close, I could see Ohio State being the first 9-3 team making the playoff.
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17: 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Brad and I discussed some of the big boys in 2026, including Notre Dame, Georgia, Texas, and Alabama. I mentioned it going to break that the fan base is calling you a hater, but everyone else is calling you a homer based off of your evaluations of the game. And you know, I read through them, and you and I have had plenty of conversations. I thought it was more than fair. So let's start with the quarterback and what we saw from him, what you saw from him in the spring game, CJ Carr. And then how much does your opinion change of what you saw personally and what was reported the week prior in a scrimmage that was seen by the media?
16: Nothing changed really for me. He was off 4 or 5 passes. I want to see consistency. And, you know, I go back to last fall camp. I mean, he wasn't obviously showing consistency to be neck and neck with Kenny Minchie. So you'd like him to be a little bit better. I will say after watching the game tape, I mean, he had 8 incompletions. I would say 4 were bad passes. The other 4 were just great plays by, you know, arguably the best secondary in college football. So you're going to have some incompletions there. I didn't know. I'm not going to overreact to that, especially when a lot of people have been covering the team for 2 decades plus said, and it was unanimous, maybe the best practice they've ever seen from a Notre Dame quarterback in a closed jersey scrimmage the week before. So I'm not going to overreact to that, but I'm not going to, you know, also overreact to somewhat bad performance in the blue gold game.
17: So what are the weaknesses for Notre Dame? What are the strengths for Notre Dame? And I know you pointed out, look, their schedule is not Texas Tech soft, but it is very manageable. At BYU, home to Miami, no doubt the most challenging games on the schedule. What are your expectations for this Irish team?
16: Well, let's start with quarterback CJ Carr. Yeah. Can get injured. So, I mean, the reason I kind of lean more towards Oregon, I mean, they got a 2-year starting quarterback as a backup in Riola. Notre Dame doesn't have that. Even though I think Grubbs is going to be better than his recruiting ranking, Hebert played well. And I think the guy with the most upside hasn't even gotten to campus yet in Teddy Girard. But C.J. Carr's got to stay healthy, period, or the season's over with. You know, I'm going to be nitpicky. You know, I don't know if they got the – obviously lost a lot of upside and home run ability at running back, losing Price and Love. I still think they'll be productive there. But, again, you got to downgrade the running back position. They're going to be better at wide receiver, although I want to see that number – you know, that number one alpha dog really emerge. Is it Faison in the slot? Or is like a Quincy Porter or somebody that I would prefer at the X really come on strong. They need that if they want to win the title because, I mean, it's national championship or bust this year as far as I'm concerned. They got to stay healthy on the offensive line, which hasn't been the case the last couple of years. Provided they're healthy there, they'll be improved. Defensive front was probably my biggest takeaway. This is the best, you know, the biggest, the most talented, and best they've been in defensive line, I mean, in my adult lifetime, in 30 years. I mean, just showing, you know, Keon Keeley's a 5-star. He's not going to start. And I don't even know if he's going to be their 3rd best guy. He might be their 4th best guy behind the 5-star true freshman. Linebackers would be fine, provided KVA stays healthy and the secondary's, you know, great. And the schedule's very, you know, it's a lot more manageable than last year. Starting off with A&M and Miami last year wasn't ideal. And they lost both games basically by a coin flip. So this is title or bust. I'm not going to predict it because, I mean, nothing good ever happens to this team since I've been starting to root for them. So that's kind of where I'm at.
17: waiting for a game-winning field goal like we did in 1993, Boston College. It would have been nice if they had missed that one. All right, let's swerve back to the SEC or swerve into the SEC. You mentioned something earlier in the podcast I want to bring back here, which is you think Texas is a bit overrated. So you look at the betting odds. You know, throw them in a bag, but it feels like Ohio State, Notre Dame, Indiana, Texas, Oregon, kind of your 5 unanimous favorites to win the title. Not too far behind is Georgia. So what about Texas do you think is a bit overrated?
16: Well, it kind of stinks. It was like one of the top 5-6 teams I didn't watch a spring game. You know, maybe I should take that in consideration. I've upgraded them from last year. I mean, how can you not like their portal class, especially the skill position, Hollywood Smothers and Brown at running back, Cam Coleman at wide receiver. I just, you know, this is a team. I just change one play or 2 plays from a season and what's the vibes? This is a team that should have lost to Kentucky, should have lost to Mississippi State. I mean, those are fortunate wins in overtime on the road last year. Lose one of them, 8-4. What's the vibes? If you'd have lost both of them, they'd want Sark fired. And they said Arch Manning's the biggest bust in the history of college football. So I think there's a little bit of overreaction. Certainly Arch finished the season strong, his three best games of the season. You know, ran for 155 yards against Michigan. Although I'll say A&M was flawed. Michigan, you know, with an interim coach and everything that's going on in that program, flawed. I just think there's a little bit overreaction. If you change the last name of one player on the team from Manning to, you know, Smith, what are the expectations? I mean, to me, that screams that they're being a little overvalued. I still think they're a title contender. I still think that they'll be in the mix. But to me, the team that's being disrespect, I mean, they're the favorite in the SEC, not the team that's the two-time defending champ that's kicked their ass the last three times they played, or at least two of the three times, Georgia. That just screams that Manning's getting too much love again.
17: So let's get to Georgia. You did watch their spring game. You have your evaluation thoughts up on Twitter. And if you're just wondering, Georgia and Texas both around 3-ish to 1 to win the SEC. So let's go to the Bulldogs, another team that returns their quarterback. You know, I did a podcast earlier this offseason, Brad. I called it the year of the quarterback. I mean, you look up and down, man. The quarterback play should be spectacular across college football. So what do you expect from Gunnar Stockton? I know he wasn't a full go in the spring game, but are you buying this Georgia team a little bit?
16: Well, first let me talk about quarterbacks. I'll make a bold prediction. I think the record for the NFL draft in the first three rounds is 8 taken in the first three rounds. We're going to break that next year. That's how good the quarterback play is going to be this upcoming season. I think 5 will go in the first round. And then there's 4 or 5 more guys that are capable of going in the second round. Forget the third round. Stockton, you know, he's not going to be a first-rounder, but I could take a flyer on him in the second or third round, provided he keeps progressing. And he's got to progress. I was a little disappointed in their performance against Ole Miss in the playoffs last year. I bet him in that game. It was one of my bigger bets, and obviously that went to the second half. This year's team, though, I think, can be better than the last 2 years, kind of down years as far as Kirby Smart's concerned. And they still were able to win the SEC back-to-back years. I like what they got at running back, to say the least. Tight end position stocked, even though they lost, you know, Oscar Delp. They got to find a go-to guy, in my opinion, at wide receiver. That might be their weakness on that offense. I mean, they're not as talented and as deep up front as what they did when they were winning back-to-back national championships on defense, but still got a lot of talent there. The schedule, in my opinion, is a little easier than what it's been the last couple years. I got them favored in every game. I mean, you talk about, you know, getting hammered on Twitter by Notre Dame fans. I was hammered by Georgia fans for calling 10-2. They thought I was being negative. I'm like, gee, guys, the win total's 9.5. I bet over 9.5. It's one of my favorite bets of the offseason. I bet them to win the SEC, and you're saying I'm being pessimistic. So I sell the house, the wife, the cars, the kids, you name it, Georgia over 9.5.
17: Gotta love the college fan bases, Brad. You know it, and I know you revel in it too. Man, they are. There's something else, certainly, when you think about fan bases in college football, especially in the SEC. We know it just means more. So sticking around in the SEC, just bouncing around a little bit. Let's go to Bama. I think you were on earlier this offseason talking about Bama. Many of us were surprised to see Kalen DeBoer get an extension this offseason. So, man, the heat is on. I think Alabama fans have completely checked out on Kalen DeBoer already. So what are you expecting from Kalen DeBoer this season?
16: Well, I think there's, you know, Ty Simpson just went, you know, 13, surprisingly. But I think there's, you know, the possibility of having more upside at quarterback, especially if they're healthy. Keelan Russell impressed in the spring game. I like what they have at wide receiver. So I'm expecting a pretty good passing attack. I mean, but Alabama's going to go as far as up front on the offensive line in their running game, because it was non-existent at the end of last year when they're getting drilled by Georgia in the SEC championship game and dominated by Indiana in the Rose Bowl. It's got to be better. It can only be better at how pathetic it was. But man, watching the spring game, I didn't come away. Oh yeah, it's definitely going to be better this year. So that concerns me. I think they'll be a little bit better on defense. They were actually fine on defense last year. Schedule isn't bad. I mean, honestly, it would be a disappointment if they weren't 5-0 playing Georgia there on October the 10th. They're going to be favored in those first five games. If the new quarterback plays clean and stays healthy, I could see over 8.5. But I will say this, you know, I don't think they're a title contending. I mean, watching all those, you know, premier programs, top 5 or 6 that I did, Alabama's not one of those top five or six teams. So I think they're a playoff type team. They're just not a national title contending team. And that's not enough in Tuscaloosa.
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16: The team that impressed me the most was Oregon. The overall depth across the board, starting at quarterback. I mean, I'm not a big Raiola fan, but I don't mind Raiola as my backup quarterback. Wide receiver, getting Evan Stewart back, I think is an underrated topic that's not getting appropriately priced in some markets, to combine with DeCorian Moore. They got a great 1-2 punch at running back. Offensive line, again, could be a worry. Lose a lot of guys to the draft, and I thought they were a little overrated last year. Up front is where these national championships are won, and I think Oregon, their starting front four is the best in college football. If I had to make a championship bet right now, it'd probably be Oregon.
17: Right now, the Oregon Ducks are on 8-1 to win the national championship. 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
17: As we continue with Bill Conley, Bill also has a column out ranking some of his favorite portal hauls. And Bill, number one is Oklahoma State. What a rough ending to the Mike Gundy era, as we all remember. And now they go to Eric Morris, who had tons of success in North Texas. Drew Mestemaker was a record-setting quarterback. He follows him to Stillwater. But it's not just Drew Mestemaker going to Oklahoma State. So coming in at number one on your most on your favorite transfer portal haul was Oklahoma State.
4: Yeah, I mean, it's Mestemaker. Caleb Hawkins was just about the best freshman in the country last year. He had 25 rushing touchdowns. He's coming along. Wyatt Young and Miles Coleman out of the receiving corps. Maybe the two best offensive linemen are coming along too. I mean, they're going to start at least six former North Texas players, most likely on offense this coming season. And North Texas was first in offensive SP plus. So it really is the latest experiment. And just how much can you flip a roster and take it from terrible to awesome in a single year? I don't know. Defensive additions are solid, but not as impressive. So we'll see. It might be a case of them, you know, old school Oklahoma State scoring 40 points a game and allowing 35. But they should still be, I mean, that was their worst team per SP plus since like 1961, something to that effect. The simple fact that they, you know, I have them projected in the top 40, and that's pretty crazy considering how horrible they were last season. So it does, you can flip things pretty quickly, and suddenly they have some of the most proven offensive talent in the country a year after having absolutely none.
17: Yeah, you look at their win total. It is 5.5 at FanDuel. Very juiced to the over, though. And, you know, as we do our early season prep, Oklahoma State was certainly a team that I was going to have a key eye on there, see how improved they were. So you go from a team that was dreadful, and they bring in a ton of talent, to the next team that went 16-0. So, Bill, the rich get richer a little bit here. So Indiana, their portal haul, I like the line that you said, I just love the tidiness. They went after what they needed, and they accomplished a lot.
4: Yeah, I mean, even before they played in the semifinals, they just basically had a weekend free, and they just went, we'll take you and you and you and you, and then they were done. They were ready to go. Josh Hoover, obviously, spectacularly high bar to clear, but he's probably more proven than Fernando Mendoza was this time last year, too. I mean, he's got, I think, what, almost 10,000 career passing yards. Obviously a different system, but as Kurt Cignetti pointed out, like, you know, he might have thrown a lot of picks in his previous life, but also now he has a run game and a defense, which, you know, a little bit of a jab there. But they went out and grabbed one of the two or three most proven quarterbacks. Love Turbo Richard, the running back from Boston College. He was really exciting as a freshman. They last year got no help whatsoever, but still averaged 5 yards a carry, was as close to as reliable as possible. He's averaged like 3.7 yards per carry after contact, and now he'll get a couple more yards downfield before he gets contact, so that probably means good things. Just grabbed a couple proven receivers, another former Wisconsin offensive lineman. That's not the first time he's done that. Some of the most proven pass rushers. It was just whatever they needed. They just went out, evaluated, set up their priority list, grabbed them, and that was it. And here we go.
17: Sonny Dykes, to your point, referenced that Josh Hoover turned the ball over 42 times in his 31 starts. Kirk Cignetti, no surprise, clapped back and said, we've got to clean up some of the turnovers, obviously, which Coach Dykes made light of. But when Josh got here, he met his two new best friends, great defense and a really good run game, and he was never the same after that. So there you go, a little playful jabbing there. Colorado's a team that is always going to be busy in the portal, losing players, bringing in players. If you are a college football nerd like you and I are, and many of our listeners are, to get the production of a Danny Scudero from San Jose State and a Cam Perry from Miami, Ohio is certainly intriguing. I think people are a little worrisome, though, Bill, about who's going to be throwing them the ball. Will Juju Lewis make that next step at quarterback? But Colorado is a team that's really been busy in the portal since Coach Prime got there, and this year no different.
4: Yeah, it felt like there was more of a plan this year. Like, I could actually see, instead of just grabbing whatever was available and having to grab 60 guys, they still grabbed 40-something, but it really, you could see that they were aiming far more for known production this time around. And they got it. I mean, Scudero and Perry, DeAndre Moore from Texas was one of Texas's better receivers. I like what Texas did, but I also kind of hate that they pushed out so many guys that they'd worked hard, so hard to develop to get Cam Coleman and whatnot. whatnot. I don't know if that was the right trade, but DeAndre Moore should be ready to play a role. Obviously, you know, bringing in an offensive coordinator who has a pretty proven system. Brendan Marion changes jobs every single year, just bounces all over the country. But wherever he goes, he scores points. He brought in some of his Sac State guys. And the defense, obviously, absolute tear down in every possible way. I like plenty of the guys and their production levels, but we'll see if that's just too much change and whatnot. There's no culture there because nobody stays more than a year, and it's going to be always be really hard to build any momentum like that. But in terms of the 40-something guys he brought in, I like these 40-something guys quite a bit, a lot more than I did last year. So, you know, maybe that means improvement at the very least.
17: You know, you lump the 4, 5, and 6 together because they were arguably the three most expensive, notable portal classes. So maybe just a couple.

0: that I'm always going to be intrigued by because of the success and the unique aspect of Zach Kittley's offense, but you're really intrigued by their portal haul.
1: Yeah, I mean, this is, first of all, yeah, you know they're going to score points. They play at a really, really high tempo at a time when a lot of teams don't do that. Suddenly having a really high tempo is unique again, and they do it pretty well. Their offensive numbers were certainly, at least in the passing game, were solid. And like you said, the pure number of plays and drives means they're going to have plenty of opportunities to score points. Last year's problem was very obvious. They couldn't stop anybody from scoring points. And so the moment the offense had a hiccup, it was over. And he needed, obviously, a lot more disruption. And the fact that, you know, if you're Florida Atlantic, you can't go out and grab super disruptive G5 guys. They're moving up. And even high FCS guys probably move straight up to the power conferences. So he went down and got a 28 tackle for loss guy from Livingstone College in D2, Kenyon Garner. Just crazy numbers. Absolutely ridiculous numbers. And the fact that he's 6'4", 230, he's not a defensive end who's 6'1", 185 or something. He seems to have decent size. That was like sight unseen. I would have tried to grab that guy with those stats and, solid size. He got him. He got some disruptive linebacker, at least a couple of disruptive defensive backs. I just like the plan. They clearly knew they had to take some risks on maybe some lower level FCS or D2 guys, but they got some potentially dynamite additions there. And you add that to, you know, bringing back their quarterback, bringing back their top receiver. You can certainly talk yourself into them improving quite a bit. And they already improved at least a little bit last year.
0: Yeah. So we're going to write down FAU. They're going to be certainly a team I'll dive into a little bit more. Bill, before we hit a break and hit some of your SB Plus rankings, anyone else? You've got a top 20. You've got an honorable mention. Just worth noting that really excites you, maybe off the radar a little bit from a transfer portal haul.
1: Yeah, I think Iowa loses a lot from last season, a lot more than they normally lose. And so we're going to find out a lot about their succession plans and everything. But the fact that Kirk Ferentz reached down into FCS, like it was higher FCS, it was Furman, it was Holy Cross, some teams that have been pretty good recently, North Dakota. But he just skipped right over FBS for the most part with his transfers and went straight down to some of the best FCS guys. I think that might pay off. They got, again, just in terms of pure disruption, they have some really interesting guys, and they were all underclassmen. They were FCS, like sophomores, freshmen, juniors, guys who could still develop a little bit. So I liked that. I think that was a good move for Iowa. It's not going to disrupt their culture a whole bunch. They'll have chips on shoulders like they're supposed to at Iowa, and that was one that I liked a lot. Lots to replace, but I think I like what they did.
0: All right, one more break with Bill. When we come back, what do you guys want to hear about the 2026 SB Plus rankings?
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4: This is Mitch Moss from Pod to the Futures, where Jonathan Von Tobel and I handicap the NFL awards market. 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
5: They are making it known that they don't want him to play.
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5: If I'm running the team, I'm running open competition. And if you're better than Kirk, you're better than Kirk. And we're starting you week one. But that is not the messaging coming from Las Vegas. I can tell you that. They want him to sit.
4: I would also say this. He's plus 350 right now. So what you want him to do is lose the starting job, or for the team to say, he looked great, but we're going to go with Kirk Cousins because we brought him in for a reason. We want him to be the understudy, right? And then you want Mendoza's odds to drift out. And then if Cousins is either playing crappy or maybe he gets hurt, you take a chance at a ballooned up number. 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Right now, you're just burning your money. 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
7: All right, we continue with Bill Conley, ESPN. Follow him on Twitter at ESPN_BillC. And before we dive into the SB Plus rankings, the initial for 2026, Bill, you've got a book right over your right shoulder, perfectly placed, Forward Progress. And for those who can maybe look it out, it is those lovely gold pants. I know my buddy Mike Golic Jr. was very happy about Notre Dame getting the cover there. But give us the ins and outs of Forward Progress, the book that you released.
8: I mean, it's. I felt like it was a pretty good time for a "How did we get here and where are we going?" Book. Now, granted, it came out in September, and 1,400 things have already changed since then. So, you know, hopefully, I can put out a second volume at some point. But the history parts still ring pretty true, and I think some of when I was trying to spin things forward, at least some of the things that have happened in the months since, it was pretty clear where things were going. So, yeah, I just, you know, it was pretty overwhelming, all the different things that were changing at once, and I thought it was a pretty good time to step back and look at each one: history of realignment, history of arguing about a playoff, history of this and that. And I like it. I think it'll hold up.
7: Well, I mean, there was no argument about the playoff this year, right, Bill? Nothing controversial happened on Selection Sunday?
8: No, nothing at all that I can remember. I can't think of a single thing. This was the year that I basically just quit on the idea of a committee altogether. I always thought my preference was part committee, part computers, like the BCS days. Now I don't want a committee to have anything to do with this. I just wanted all computers, like college hockey or something.
7: Well, based off of your SB Plus numbers from last year as a Notre Dame fan, I agree. I would very much be in favor of all computers.
8: And for the record, going by computers only, I'm pretty sure Notre Dame and Miami would have been in. It would have been Alabama and Oklahoma who would have been in a lot of trouble. So, you know, just that was something I was really annoyed with the Notre Dame-Miami thing and the way that, you know, it's one team as long as there's a team in between them, but you take that team out and now Miami's ahead. I thought that was just the dumbest process imaginable. But obviously Miami certainly had upside and certainly showed it when they got the opportunity.
7: Well, that was the funny thing, and not to relitigate it because I'm sure people have moved on, but it was, you know, to your point, it was, Why does it have to be Notre Dame, Miami? Why can't it be Alabama? Yeah, Alabama has a great win at Georgia, but they just got destroyed. Wherever. We move on and we press forward and we look at 2026 and your SB Plus rankings that have come out. And Ohio State comes in at number one. So let's take a deep dive on the Buckeyes. Very challenging schedule. They'd have to go down to Texas this year. They play Indiana. But looking at this Ohio State team, what eventually led them to be the number one team in SB Plus? And what's the difference? What's the gap between them and number two?
8: Yeah, the gap's bigger than I thought, honestly. I figured they'd be number one. They just have, I mean, you think about them, number one on paper, they were number one in SP Plus all the way to Big Ten Championship game. So they were kind of the leaders most of the way and made sense as to why they would sit there in third gear most of the time and still win every game by 30. But I mean, they just have, you think about the things that go into SP Plus, they have the best recent history overall, especially now that Georgia's a couple of years removed from being kind of a top two team. And they have the recruiting, they have solid returning production numbers. They just have what they need. And, you know, now they don't have a redshirt freshman quarterback. They have a guy who's now thrown a lot of passes and they can, They struggled to kind of shift him out of safety mode at the end of last season where they had the lowest tempo in the country and they were really trying to keep him out of trouble. You know, now it's time to take those training wheels off and you have your NFL coordinator coming in and it's time to see what Julian Sain can do. He's going to have Jeremiah Smith. He's going to have the transfers they brought in were okay, but he's also still going to have all the enormous pipeline of recent star recruits, Chris Henry Jr. and whatnot, to fill roles there. The offensive line is experienced. Bo Jackson was one of the better running backs in the country at the end of the season. If I have a question about Ohio State, it's going to be on the defensive line as much as anything. They added some pieces to the defense in the portal, but I didn't necessarily love them, and we'll see if they still have the beef there, but we know that they recruit well and they always have former five stars in the pipeline. So if the D-line holds up, I don't really see any major weakness here. Then they're clearly going to be pretty solid again.
7: Yeah, right now the way too early line has them as an ever so slight dog at Texas in week two, but the schedule at Indiana, at USC, Oregon's on there, Michigan, of course, to wrap up the season. So it certainly will be a challenge. And that leads us into the second team in the SB Plus numbers heading into 2026, and that's the Oregon Ducks. Dante Moore, as we all know, is coming back. So you alluded to it's a decent size gap in your numbers, about 3.5 points from one to two. But what jumped out about Oregon, and looks like your offensive rating on them is pretty impressive.
8: Yeah, I mean, I don't know what questions I have for Oregon. That's probably the best thing I can say about them. Like Dante Moore, I was really kind of concerned. I thought he needed another year of seasoning before he jumped to the NFL. Well, he's going to get it. And, you know, they have Jordan Davison back. The receiving core was just a giant rotation last year. Guys were always hurt. But now they have all those freshmen back and Evan Stewart as well. The offensive line lost, I guess, three starters. So we'll see about that. But they're just everywhere there's a hole, there were guys in the rotation already who return. And obviously recruiting's been really strong. So especially adding Corey Parrott to the secondary, I just don't see where I have a problem here. The secondary was young last year. It held up and now it's gotten reinforced with portal ads. If you ask me which teams I think I trust the most heading into the year, I think Oregon's either first or second on that list, with Ohio State and Notre Dame soon after. So, it seems like, plus, you know, this whole thing where a different Big Ten team wins the title every year, if we're going to keep that going, it pretty much has to be Oregon. So I guess it's their turn.
7: It's Oregon's time to shine. And, once again, if you had gone back, I don't even know, 3 years and said, hey, Michigan and Indiana are going to be your basketball and football national champion. Like, wow, Indiana basketball is back. Good for them. Little did we know. Well, speaking of the state of Indiana, Notre Dame coming in at three. We talked about them returning production-wise, both top 10 in offense and defense. Special teams was a bit of a nightmare a year ago. We'll see how that improves with the Purdue transfer at kicker. But Notre Dame coming in at number three. Where did they end last year for you? Because there were some people, you know, in Vegas that had Notre Dame as high as number one in their power ratings on Selection Sunday a year ago.
8: Yeah, they finished fifth, and I don't do anything. I've never figured out a way to weight recency in a way that makes objections better. So, yeah, if there was any sort of hotness to add to that formula, that would have benefited them because they were exceeding projections massively, basically from game three on. It wasn't obviously their schedule wasn't all that strong from that point, but the fact is, like, no matter how high they rose in SP Plus, they would have then exceed projections, which suggested that they could have been even higher. So they're just, yeah, they're dynamite, like we're saying. Return your quarterback, return a good healthy portion of your offensive line. The defense had tons of sophomores everywhere you looked, and now those guys are juniors, most of them are back. So this is, yeah, the other of those three teams that I don't see any reason to think they're not going to be really, really, really good this year. And, you know, they added some reinforcements on the defensive line, even though I wasn't completely sure they needed to. So they have seemingly great depth and experience everywhere you look.
7: You know, Bill, based off of SP Plus, and obviously it's evolving, and as the season goes on, things will tweak and you'll change. But, you know, right now, and this is DraftKings, look around, there's other spots that'll be a little bit different. They have four co-favorites. So it's Indiana, Texas, Ohio State, Notre Dame. Do you, based off of your numbers, is Indiana, Texas maybe a little overrated, or are they still right there in the thick of it?
8: Yeah, I mean, they're fifth and sixth. And, you know, if we look at projected, just average projected wins, Texas's schedule is going to really, they're going to struggle to, you know, they can't really slip up. Let's put, because mm-hmm. right now, I have them projected sixth, but their average projected win total is 8.6. Just because of who they play. They play number one, they play number nine in SP Plus, 10, 12, 15, 16, 19, 20. They play almost half the top 20 on their schedule. And so it's just going to be, they're going to have to be absolutely dynamite to make sure they get across that line at 10 wins or so. They'd probably be at the top of the 9-3 pile, but still, like, that's going to be a massive challenge for them, as it is for Ohio State. Indiana's schedule is obviously harder than it was this past season, but it's still, you know, they're going to have very good chances of getting to, what do I have? 9.9 is their average win total. They're going to be a projected underdog against Ohio State, but projected favorite against Michigan right now, even with Michigan back in the top 15, projected favorite at Washington. So they're going to have a really good chance. And at this point, you know, until they don't dramatically exceed projections in every possible way, I guess we have to give them benefit of the doubt a little bit.
7: And if you want to hear my full conversation with ESPN's Bill Conley, the creator of SP Plus, someone that we certainly utilize quite a bit as a resource in the betting world, it is part of the VSiN College Football Betting Podcast feed. 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We'll have an episode each and every week for you from here until the start of the college football season. I'm Tim Murray. Thanks again to Brad Powers and Bill Conley. Thanks to producer Wyatt Tomchek and Ryan Hunter for putting all of this together. And start that countdown, boys and girls. We are getting closer to the start of the college football season.
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28: 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Gil Alexander. Kelly's behind the glass because Steve Fezzik is about to happen with Fezzik Fridays. Real quick, the tweets. Colin Murphy, I'm so sorry for opening that positive regression can of worms. I regret sending that tweet now. Hopefully my tweeting experience has done positive regression. Okay. Trojan Ram, yo, I thought this was supposed to be a classy show. I tune in late and the first words I hear out of Felica's mouth is vomit and diarrhea. I expect this kind of language on Follow the Money, but not on a numbers game. I'm sure it happens time to time everywhere. Lionel G. Williams, good morning, Gil and Kelly. I heard your take on Harden. I completely agree. What about Evan Mobley scoring 9 points and grabbing one rebound? What's his excuse? Just a horrible game. Brian Point Schaefer, listening to Philly radio right now. A Philly reporter came on the radio, said, from what he's hearing, is that Embiid is highly unlikely to play today. Shaking my head, the process is over. And Kevin Ryan, Gil, you and Kelly are still the clubhouse leaders in VSiN show pairing, but Stormy and JVT are on your heels. They are an awesome pair. Yes, they are. I hope everybody tunes in and listens to them every single day, as I do hope you listen to Steve Fezzik, the star of Fezzik Fridays. Let's go.
0: Whether it's at the sportsbook or anywhere else in the casino, he's always helping us find an edge. 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
28: Starring Steve Fezzik, the only back-to-back winner of the Hilton Super Contest back in the day. And he's won many contests since. How are you, sir?
29: I don't know if you've noticed, but JVT...
28: yeah,
29: is looking good.
28: He did a whole workout thing, lost tons of weight.
29: Yeah, I was like, Kelly, you know, is the superstar, but JVT right on his heels. So I might tune into that show just to check him out. He's looking so good.
28: Just to check him out.
29: Yep.
28: Well, it's a different kind of show, Steve, but okay, whatever your reasons are, it's fine. Let's start with yesterday's appearance, thanks to Bill Krakenberger, of Paul Matias, who came on, spent a couple segments with us talking about the computer-assisted wagering debacle, can we call it, or just nightmare that's happening in horse racing. You had some comments on it.
29: Yeah, let me caveat this. I don't bet horses. I know nothing about horses.
28: There we go. That's your segment, boys and
29: However,
28: girls.
29: However, yeah. I know a whole lot about advantage gambling and in general, and a lot of people are really upset about the CAWs that are able to bet right at post. Now, I don't understand this analogy at all where they're talking about it would be like, you know, a line's -7 and be able to lay -5.5. In many ways, it's the opposite.
28: It's the opposite. I agree with you.
29: Instead of being able to lay -7, it's like you have to lay -9. Okay? And here's why. The more money you bet on a horse, the worse the odds get. Imagine this. So we'll use an example of a typical horse race. So you bet a horse at 8-1, right? And you bet your $10,000, and like, that's probably going to compromise the odds I get a little bit, right? And then I'm going to bet him again at 7-1. But guess what? Now the 8-1, it keeps dropping. The more money you bet, so this shows how much money these people are making, because they're willing to totally ruin their rate of return on their initial bets. So instead of getting 8-1, they're bringing it all the way down to 5-1 on every bet they make on a horse. But the key here, and that shows how profitable they are, because obviously if they just bet half, the horse would only drop to +650. It really doesn't matter whether they, in my opinion, whether they bet it early or late. I mean, they're tipping their hand a little bit. But the bottom line is, any horse that is a break-even horse, these computer groups are going to bet. Why? Because they get a 10% rebate. Win or lose. Now, maybe it's a little bit less than 10. I'm just going to use 10 by example. So how good is that? When you get a 10% rebate, win or lose, that's like doing 20 cents better. So if you had like a horse that was pick 'em, you bet them +100, they essentially are betting that horse +120 in terms of their odds.
28: Right.
29: So they're breaking even. No, they're basically losing betting +100, but they are cleaning up +120 because essentially the horse is going to win a little less than half the time.
28: You're right that the sports betting analogy, although I think people understood it, you're right, it was a little bit wrong, because it's the sports betting equivalent would be like, let's say you put in a play at -7, and then you find out later you got -9, right? That's the difference.
29: And the more you bet,
28: yeah,
29: the worse your number's going to be on the bets you made earlier in the week.
28: Right. That's right. And the part of the explanation that I think, again, for sports bettors that I think gets lost, that I don't think was made also, is there's no such thing as in race betting in horsing. It doesn't exist, right? It doesn't exist. There's no betting while the horse race is happening.
29: I think they do it for the Triple Crown. They try to, actually.
28: Okay,
29: but in
28: this case, mm-hmm. what's the deal? That there's a delay in the reflection of those bets.
29: Yes.
28: So that's what's happening. And so I guess that's a little detail.
29: So maybe they would make everyone happy to say all these CAW guys got to bet like 5 minutes before post. So at least for the common bettor that's betting, they'll know almost exactly what the odds will be. But it's not going to change anything.
28: Not going to change.
29: You're not going to get any good for the most part. There's exceptions to the rule, and there's carryovers and pick sixes and things like that. But opposite that. You're not going to win. So you know what? In my opinion, I think these tracks are doing the correct thing, just maximizing the volume that they get from these groups. And that way they'll be profitable. And I'm not an expert at all on this, but I think as far as just the guy, the bread and butter old school guy that comes to the track, make it a better experience for him. I don't know what you need to do. Be like the South Point. Make it like such, like any, like when you go to the viewing rooms at the South Point, unbelievably.
28: It's an experience.
29: It's an experience. And that's the way to preserve these customers. And you know what? And I would tell everyone, if you love horse racing, bet your $2 and have a great time. But don't go in there thinking you're going to be able to win. You're going to lose. You are, without the rebates, you're going to lose.
28: But this is a sport that you can even predict. You can see it dying before your eyes. Right? Unlike, so horse racing, boxing, baseball, huge in the 70s. I'm not sure anybody in the 70s, correct me if I'm wrong, anybody who was adult then, would have said, oh yeah, these sports are not going to be in the future what they are now. You can see it with horse racing. In other words, whatever it's been diminished since then, being diminished even more. Because if you go to those South Point events, the average age is deceased, right?
29: 100%. It's like the movie Other People's Money with Danny DeVito. Yeah. Where, like, someone says, oh, you know, if this happens and that happens, you know, we're going to rebound. And Danny DeVito says, your company is dead.
28: Yeah.
29: You know, even if the dollar does this and the yen does that and the infrastructure does the other thing, you're still going to go bankrupt. Why? Fiber optics, you know, new technology. And bottom line is, horse racing is just, like, too far behind with gambling's critical, but their takeout's the same as Keno.
28: It's the gambling, and that's that Triple Crown point I made yesterday, which is, again, the casuals only care about the Triple Crown. The only thing I'm fascinated by in horse racing is the Triple Crown. It's the only thing that historically I can latch onto. If that is not a thing anymore, where's the contact point?
29: Malik is just upset because he was ready to bet against that Golden Horse in the Preakness. You can read between the lines there. Get back his Renegade Losers money.
28: You got some plays for us, which we will get to. You have some thoughts on the Killer Sports NBA Playoff Challenge. We'll get to those as well. But before we let them die entirely, a requiem for border towns.
29: Borderline Madonna song. Keep pushing me.
28: I think that's my favorite Madonna song, by the way.
29: Right. Keep Borderline. Pushing me to the border. So all around the state of Nevada, there are border towns. You go north, Idaho, jackpot Nevada. You go obviously, Lake Tahoe is a border town. It's like 8 miles away. Prim is closing.
28: Prim.
29: In southern Nevada. So, unfortunately, with Prim, why are they closing down? I really think it used to be that no one could gamble in California. They would drive out, and they, like, the second they got there, the degens would be like, oh, I got to get down bets. And even people would make sports bets. They just would drive to Prim, get down, and turn right around, go home, not even come to Vegas. But now, with gambling everywhere, it's not as big a deal, so there's not as much of a demand. Hey, I used to drive to Mesquite, which is on the southern Utah border, and Arizona, and I would drive to Prim, like, every Saturday morning, just because they had an independent sports book run by a woman. Glennis did a great job running it, and it wouldn't be unusual. USC would be a 21-point favorite. They'd be 23.5 right before the game kicked off in Prim because of all the Southern California money. Or the Lakers. The same thing when the Lakers were really good.
28: So you could fade it. You could fade California teams.
29: Exactly right. So and you always got just such unique numbers. This was back when there was over 30 independent operators in Nevada. Now in Vegas, it's down to 10 and dropping.
28: What was that? What was that other town you used to go to?
29: Oh, so Wendover. So
28: Wendover.
29: It's like the Godfather. You know, I'm getting chased all out of Nevada, in southern Nevada. Joe Lupo's kicked me out of the Stardust. Other people are upset. I'm playing all these advantage parlay cards, and I'm like, the Godfather doesn't have that muscle he used to have, where he used to come in the early 90s and do whatever he wanted. And so I started exploring. So I went up to Reno, all right, and like Baldini's and John Esquaga's Nugget, and Chris Andrews, I think, was running the Cal Neva, and had some great success against them. Those guys don't hold a grudge, though. But they're starting to get unhappy with me. And then finally, I'm sure if you apologize to Dennis Taylor, you get your job back at In-N-Out Burger, Mr. Fezzik.
28: Yeah, Fast times.
29: But in Wendover, it was like going back to the 1960s in terms of sports. It was like nobody knew anything. They were paying on four-team NFL teaser, 6 points, teaser cards,
28: 4-1.
29: Not 3-1, you know, 4-1. It was like getting each leg better, each two-teamer better than even money. And, like, the 17 parlay was 120-1. There's only 128 combinations. So if you hit 50.5%, you had the edge. And it wouldn't be unusual. A spread would be 2.5, and they'd put plus 3.5 on the parlay card. It was the greatest boondoggle ever. And we actually played up there for like almost half a season and basically broke even, won a little bit, and then one weekend we annihilated them and they wouldn't pay us. And the gaming commission had to get involved.
28: Half a million dollars.
29: That gaming commission came on, and they accused us of everything possible that we were doing wrong. And the gaming commission says, well, did these guys just start playing last week? And they're like, no, they've been playing all year. So they had no problem with anything any of us were doing until we won. And then they cried like little, you know
28: what. You got paid?
29: Yeah.
28: You did eventually.
29: Absolutely. I wasn't actually there the big weekend, so my buddy Ryan and Lisa White.
28: You think with all these friends you made around town here in modern day, are you glad that you weren't alive at a different time when you would get backroomed?
29: Oh, I wouldn't get backroomed. I'd be in an Iowa cornfield with the...
28: or that.
29: Never to be seen.
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4: 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Story about Tony, Jonathan Von Tobel with you back here at Circa Resort and Casino, where real quickly, like, JVT will not get off of this. That there is a woman in the book today that looks like me, in your opinion, but evil?
5: I mean, it's not just me. It's everybody.
4: She's not actually
5: that,
4: evil.
5: That we've just pointed out. It just, like, looks like a brunette version of you. So that's why I said it's, you know, it's evil Stormy. It looks like
4: it.
5: The evil version of you.
4: I want to put it on the record that I don't see it, but every person back of house that has come walked by that you've pointed this out to has said they do see it, and that scares me a little bit.
5: And the people that have texted as well.
4: I dyed my hair brown once.
5: Okay. Did it work?
4: It looked really bad. That's why I think, like, she's actually, like, a nice-looking individual. I looked psychotic with brown hair. I also, though, at the time, I'm a very blonde person naturally, and I have, like, very blonde eyebrows. It looked like my eyebrows were invisible when I had brown hair. Like, it was not a good visual. That said, I don't see it. Let's get into a little NFL stuff because I know it's the offseason, but the NFL is always going to be top of mind. And there are a handful of interesting markets right now, specifically with who's going to be your week one starting quarterback. And obviously, we got the news recently this past week from Mary Kay Cabot of the Cleveland Plain Dealer that Deshaun Watson has reportedly the inside track to be the starting quarterback when we get back to the season out there in Cleveland. This has not been disputed by anybody. Even Todd Monken, when he got on the podium, said that he hadn't made any decisions yet, but was complimentary of Deshaun Watson. And when he first was hired, he said that he would like to see if he can get the most out of Watson. That would be an ideal situation.
5: Yeah, I mean, I think it makes all the sense in the world. You understand what you have in Shedeur Sanders, and you're paying Deshaun Watson a lot of money. You might as well just see if you can get him to play some football games for you. I've made the comp. I think it's Stephen A. Smith. Stephen A. Smith gets paid a lot of money, and people always wonder, well, why is he on everything? Well, because they pay him all the money in the world. You got to get something out of him. And it's the same thing here with Deshaun Watson. He's eating a lot of this money. His contract's fully guaranteed, and I don't think he'll achieve it. But at the very least, we know the peak form of Deshaun Watson in the National Football League is an MVP-caliber quarterback. We don't think that the peak form of Shedeur Sanders is going to be anything comparable to that. So pay him a lot of money. We've seen the upside. Just see what you got here and roll him out there and allow him to eat those snaps until you can move on from him. And I think it makes a lot of sense that not only would Cabot say that, but that he is the odds-on favorite post that report to be the first quarterback taking the first snap for the Browns once week one comes around.
4: -136, that price for Watson to be the week one starter. Sanders, +108. Dylan Gabriel, 55-1. And then Talon Green, who they picked up in the draft, 80-1. When you have 4 quarterbacks, you probably have none. That said, you and Mitch Moss had an interesting conversation about another market as it pertains to Deshaun Watson. Comeback player of the year. Listen to this from Pod to the Futures.
6: So when this story first broke, our buddy Weston, guy in the cornfields, he sent me over the tweet, and he said, basically, should we have taken a peek at Watson to win comeback player of the year? Let go?
5: No shot.
6: You don't think so? So
5: they're not going to vote for him.
6: But here he and I went back and forth on this. That's like 6 years ago now.
5: Doesn't matter. I don't think that matters.
6: Are you sure?
7: I'm pretty sure.
6: Okay.
7: Because here's the thing. I don't think he's done anything that really has redeemed him. You know what I mean? Like, he actually has kind of been an ass since the whole incident has happened. I don't think any voter wants that on their ledger that they would vote for him to win comeback player.
6: He hasn't gone out there and saved puppies from a burning building or...
7: or a car, allegedly, like some former NFL reporters.
6: Yeah, right. Or done stuff at, like, hospitals to help sick people or anything like that and make it, hey, guys, I take back what I did. Right. I was an awful human being, but now I swear to God I'm on the right path.
7: Like, he's actually kind of acted like a victim in some instances, and I think a lot of voters would hold that against
6: him.
7: They
6: did screw up his whole game plan, did they not?
7: Yeah.
6: Right, the PR, the PR was just, it's never not been messy. The English there is awful, but you know what I'm saying.
4: The Rossini callback was great, by the way, by you. But I am in total agreement with you on this. I think Deshaun Watson would have to be undeniable and otherworldly to be worthwhile.
5: You could tell me right now.
4: Like, they don't want to reward him.
5: He could throw for 5,500 yards, 47 touchdowns and 2 interceptions, and the Cleveland Browns could win, I don't know, 11 games, 13 games, 15 games.
4: Plus, he's not going to.
5: Well, either way. I don't care. These voters are not going to vote for him to win comeback.
4: Like, when we first saw this report, I was so disinterested just because, like, you, I thought, were kind, saying, like, what has he done even on the football field? In the last 6 years, what has he done that is worthwhile other than one good half of football against the Baltimore Ravens where you thought, oh, maybe he could actually turn back the clock and then instantly got hurt again?
5: Yeah, I think... it's a no-go there when it comes to comeback player of the year for Deshaun. Now, he is the odds-on favorite to get the first snap, and I think that's – would you disagree with that at all?
4: No, I wouldn't. Okay. I'm just saying, but big picture for the Cleveland Browns, like as I look at some of their futures and like the win total, 6.5, right, to make the playoffs plus 425, to the like nothing about them makes me want to buy in on Cleveland with Deshaun Watson as their guy, just especially because I don't think that the skill set is there anymore in general. But even if it was, I don't trust his body to hold up.
5: So of these markets for odds, again, these are the starting quarterbacks taking the first snap week one. There's a couple that I think interest me. I will focus on the ones and we can rattle off the others. The Falcons.
4: There's one I like, yeah.
5: Tua Tagovailoa -125. Michael Penix at -102. Trevor Siemian is 80-1. I feel like, knowing you a little bit, that you and I might be in disagreement here.
4: Oh.
5: What do you think the play would be? Who is the starting quarterback for the Falcons week one?
4: I was actually going to say when I first saw all of these numbers that I thought the shortest like number on the board was the most worthwhile to bet in Tua Tagovailoa at -125.
5: Okay, we are in agreement.
4: Because, I mean, and I'm not a Tua fan, as you know, but just timeline-wise for Michael Penix Jr. and him coming back, I know his goal is to be back and available for week one, but that's a pretty big ask coming back from another significant knee injury, and I know it's a different knee than the one that he already had the two previous surgeries, but I imagine if you are a believer in Michael Penix that you would want to have as much time as possible to get him in the position that you need. And because Tua is already a left-handed quarterback and all of that stuff, you're going to have continuity with the offense that you don't have to change and everything and just give him as much extended time as he might need.
5: Tua Tagovailoa is 300-1 to an MVP.
4: No.
5: I want a piece of it. I think so. I'm a big Kevin Stefanski guy, and I think that
4: I don't trust his health either. By the way,
5: oh sure, absolutely. But I also think that we should not ignore that in a good offensive system, Tua at times was putting together some pretty good numbers. And so now, what was the biggest criticism of Tua? Outdoors in the cold? Okay, let's buy into that for a second.
6: Let's get him in a dome.
5: Yeah, well, you're not only in a dome, but you're playing in the NFC South, so these late games, all right, you know, it's going to be maybe a little humid in some of these spots, whatever it is. You're not going to, barring whatever the schedule looks like, be in some of these inclement conditions in freezing cold weather. You're not playing in the AFC East anymore, so it's not something you have to worry about regularly here with Tua. Mentioned indoors, the skill positions. We've just seen Tua operate at a pretty high level offensively in the right system. He is a good point guard. He is a guy that can distribute. He is a dude that can actually run an offense when given the right pieces. I think that there is a chance that like the Falcons are going to be much better from a future standpoint, NFC South, NFC, and also then by extension that Tua, similar to what we've seen, because we're at the point now where you cannot tell me, look me in the eye and say, it's not going to happen. Because you probably said that about Geno Smith. You probably said that about Sam Darnold. I'm not saying you, but specifically the general you. We have seen these guys revitalize their careers now over and over again, where I don't think it's out of the realm of possibility at all that Tua is the next guy. I know a lot of people think it might be Kyler Murray, but what if it's Tua, given this offensive system that he's going to be entering himself into with the skill positions that they have in a relatively winnable division?
4: And what I'll say to that, and I don't usually agree with you on a lot of things. No, just kidding. The offensive weapons that Atlanta has, if they actually get the most out of them, and mm-hmm. he can be that point guard, as you put it, I mean, Bijan Robinson, Drake London, if Kyle Pitts, you know, is that guy, there are a lot of pieces there that can make him look good, even when he's playing that dink and dunk style.
5: Sure. I think, let me see. Let me ask you, I'll frame it to you this way.
4: I would not bet him for MVP, though.
5: I'll put it to you this way. Do you think that Shedeur Sanders should have better odds to win MVP than Tua? Do you think J.J. McCarthy should have better odds to win MVP than Tua?
4: Ugh.
5: Okay,
4: I mean,
5: exactly.
4: what's that situation in Minnesota?
5: Like, come on, no. Should Ashton Jeanty have equal odds to Tua Tagovailoa? You see what I'm going here with?
4: From
5: it's
4: a numbers standpoint, yeah. I get the argument.
5: That's right.
4: But also, I'm not betting it.
5: Any other quarterback for the Pittsburgh Steelers minus 670, that might as well just be Aaron Rodgers, but they obviously can't list him because he's not on the roster.
4: Are you adding that to the account? Are you going to get that
5: Tua MVP? Absolutely.
4: 10-month-long sweat going?
5: I mean, at that price, like, I'm not adding Tua minus 125 to start, but at 300-1, throw it back in there and see what's up.
4: All right. This is a fun conversation. Interesting markets that are available right now, and obviously we'll have plenty of time to delve into them even more, and as more and more information becomes available when you get past the OTA point, we get into training camp later on in July. I'm telling you, like, I know that the offseason feels long, but we will be back before you know it. We'll be back here on VSiN, the Sports Betting Network, in a moment. Stay with us. We got to step aside, take a quick break, but so much more obviously still to come.

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5: Jim Furyk has been named the Ryder Cup captain for the United States team that will compete in Ireland next year. The odds on the board right now, Europe minus 136 to win the Ryder Cup, USA plus 130. Tie 12-1. A tie means Europe would retain the cup. In college football, spring practice is winding down across the country. Heisman Trophy odds on the board. Notre Dame C.J. Carr and Texas quarterback Arch Manning, the co-favorites at plus 750. Oregon's Dante Moore and Julian Sayin of Ohio State both at 10-1. Last year's Heisman Trophy winner, Fernando Mendoza of Indiana, is plus 350 to win the NFL Offensive Rookie of the Year honor in his first season with the Raiders. With your Action Update, Mike Sennett on VSIN, the Sports Betting Network.
6: On the next numbers game, the Stanley Cup and NBA playoffs roll on. Dustin Sweetelson is in for Gil Alexander. We'll get you set to bet all the big games on Monday night. 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I'll give you my early thoughts on the second major of the year. Wes Reynolds joins us to discuss the bets he's already made and the others he has his eyes on. 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All that and more on the numbers game, 10 a.m. Eastern, 7 a.m. Pacific.
7: 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Jensen Lewis, let's do a deep dive, my man, into Major League Baseball. And let's look right now at the East in the AL and the West when we look at the pennant odds here. Okay, so let's just go American League, National League here, Senior Circuit, Junior Circuit. So we're looking at who's going to be in the World Series specifically. I hate to say it, but the Yankees at plus 450 should be the betting favorite, in my estimation, at this juncture of the season here in the American League. The Mariners really haven't given us a whole lot to say that they should be the second betting choice at 5-1. But then when I look at I think the rest of the East has been disappointing, and yet there are the Red Sox and the Blue Jays and the Orioles still at single digits. Jensen, what am I missing? Because I think the East has been very disappointing outside of the AL. And again, those were opening day odds, so they've drifted dramatically since. But I don't look at anybody outside of the Yankees, and I know Tampa Bay's been great, but I don't know that I can take anybody else in the East seriously other than the Pinstripers in New York.
8: So fascinating, right? Because the Yankees are going to get Carlos Rodon and Gerrit Cole back here in the next handful of weeks, already joining a rotation that has been arguably one of the best in all of baseball with what Cam Schlittler and Max Fried have done. They've had injury issues as of late, and we'll see how they weather the storm there, especially at the bottom of the lineup. Make no mistake about it, Aaron Judge, Ben Rice, Cody Bellinger, they've been the engine that has driven that offense. Ben Rice, a little banged up here as of late. We'll see what they do. I picked the Mariners to win the American League in our VSiN betting guide at the beginning of this season. I have not seen really anything that has deterred me from that. I want to see Cal Raleigh get healthy. I know he's been dealing with a little side issue here as of late, but that offense feels like it is getting ready to be able to burst, and that's a good thing for a pitching staff that, yes, they've had their issues. Brian Wu has kind of been up and down. I still like where we are with Logan Gilbert and George Kirby. Need a little bit more from Luis Castillo. Emerson Hancock's been awesome. Back into their bullpen, yeah, one of the great, more dominant forces. I would say if you're looking at three pennant futures that you would want to add for the American League, I can't drive anyone away from Seattle. I think they're the best overall value. And if nothing else, let's say the chalk holds when we get to October and it is the Yankees and the Mariners. Great opportunity. I would probably make the Yankees a short series favorite there, but you would have an opportunity to monetize that ticket and come out profitable. I still think, even with the Tarek Skubal injury, that if Detroit is able to tread some water here in the Central, and that might be the one redeeming quality of where the Tigers are, like, no one is running away with that division the way they did last year. And I think we can be honest that there's not an offense in the American League Central that really truly scares you, Dave, and that includes the Detroit Tigers. But if they can weather these next couple of months without Skubal, big now to get Framber Valdez this offseason, and they get a little reinforcement there, I would fully believe that they will make moves to the deadline to go for it. The other team is the team you mentioned in the East. It's the Tampa Bay Rays. Now, I mean, you look at a potential upwards of 13-1 to win the American League. I can think of worse teams to hit your wagon to. And there is something about Kevin Cash's group that, from a pitching standpoint, they have been so good internally at developing guys that you've never heard of, and all of a sudden they end up being significant contributors throughout the year and into October. I would feel that if you could find them upwards of that, shop around right now, seeing the Rays at 9-1 to win the American League on DraftKings. But I would certainly look at the Mariners. I would look at the Tigers and the Rays. If you're looking for an American League pennant future and you haven't jumped in yet, those would be my three value plays that I would get in pocket right now.
7: What it says to me when I look at the updated odds is that outside of the Yankees, which has been cut in half from, you know, plus 450 down to about plus 215, that the Mariners number has come down as well from 5-1 down to plus 475, just a slight adjustment. But they're under 500, and yet their number has come down, and the second betting choice. because nobody else in the American League are you overly excited about. Yeah, I think you're right with the Rays that this is a surprise. They're down to 9-1 to single digits.

0: is there. If I'm adding on the National League side, I'm still wanting to get involved with the Atlanta Braves. I think at 5-1 that there's still enough of a discount there, and we're going to find out what happens in the next several weeks with Ronald Acuña Jr. on the injured list. They've weathered their storm already of the starting pitching injuries, already getting Spencer Strider back. Would fully anticipate that Alex Anthopoulos will be working the phones here in the next couple of months to see what reinforcements they can get on both sides of the ball. The Chicago Cubs, I cannot get in the way of a team that is absolutely scorching hot right now.
1: Oh, man.
0: They have top to bottom maybe the most complete offense outside of a fully healthy L.A. Dodger attack. And maybe I would even lean the Cubs offense a little bit more than a healthy Atlanta Braves offense. And that's saying a lot considering what Atlanta's done this year. So Chicago intrigues me. I am a bit worried about the starting pitching injuries and how long they're going to have to be without a Matthew Boyd. They've already lost Cade Horton for the year. Will a Justin Steele coming back be a nice little bump for them? I think it will. The San Diego Padres. Okay,
1: there
0: Dave.
1: We go.
0: We've seen this movie before. But at 20-1 with this group and knowing that you have A.J. Preller, who will pick up the phone right now and make a deal if you asked him to. They are not scared to go all in, and they may be doing it again this year. But at that number, that is a disrespect level for the talent they have on the roster. That bullpen, give me that bullpen in October. Their problem, Dave, is they have not been able to score the last couple of years in the postseason. If they find a way to do that, it is a six-inning game. They have the best closer in baseball in Mason Miller. They have the best setup man in Adrian Morihone. They are lights out when you get to the sixth inning and beyond. Absolutely would love a share of the Padres at 20-1 to win the National League right now.
1: Great minds think alike. That's exactly where I wanted to go and exactly the conversation I wanted to have about A.J. Preller, because there is a guy that does not worry about tomorrow too often. He thinks about today a lot. And with a lockout looming potentially here in Major League Baseball next year, this feels like a team that, look, I think they're going to be a playoff team. Can they run down the Dodgers and win the division? By the way, I think that's very important in order to try to do that, because yes, the Dodgers would love to win the division and go the road less traveled, but if you're the Padres and you saw what happened last year in the wild card round against Chicago and it didn't go well when you had to play the extra series in the extra games, I really do think it would behoove them to push to try to win the division. And then that 20-1 really would be sitting pretty. And with all due respect to the Dodgers trying to go for the three-peat, if there's a team they probably didn't want to play in the postseason, it probably would be the Padres. Because if you go back a couple years ago, the Padres were staring them down with a chance to eliminate them, and the Dodgers were in a bullpen game, and somehow they survived that thing to win and then get out of there. I think the Padres would be the one team that could actually scare them if they match up again somewhere down the road in September or October. So I'm with you, Jensen. 20-1, that would be the ticket I want to add. And oh, by the way, I will be adding if I can find that 20-1 out there in the marketplace. I think that's a really smart play. So that's a look at the pennant races here in Major League Baseball. It is VSiN by the books, and we're back with more on VSiN, the Sports Betting Network.
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5: Still in amazement what happened yesterday. March Madness, hey, we're going to go to 76 teams just like everybody's been asking for. Have yet to find one person on the planet that actually wanted this, Paulie.
6: Yeah.
5: You know what? Maybe the only like faction of people who wants it, once it arrives, will be sports bettors. That's probably going to be about it. And to talk about this more now, we are joined on the Progressive Guest Line by Pat Forty, who covers college basketball, college sports at Sports Illustrated, and he's kind enough to take a couple of minutes out of his Friday and hop on the program. Hey, Pat, great column. Thanks for the time today. How are you?
7: Thank you. I'm great. Not very excited about 76 teams, but gives us something to talk about.
5: First of all, I'm going to steal this from you. I love the way that you use the word graffitied, apostrophe D, in the second paragraph. That is superb. But is there a comparison or an analogy to this, like something that nobody wants, but yet here you go, we're going to do it anyway?
7: New Coke, I guess, you know, which was a colossal failure. Maybe when ESPN invented a phone. Do you remember when ESPN tried to sell phones?
5: Wow. Yes, good recall there.
7: That was a good one. You know, it's like this great brainstorm. Nobody was asking for it. Nobody wants it. And nobody's going to enjoy it. You're probably right. The sports bettors who want a little more action on a Tuesday and a Wednesday, as if they're not going to get enough on Thursday, Friday, Saturday, Sunday of the first week of the tournament. Well, you got a little bit more, but you know, this is clearly a solution to something that isn't broken. You're trying to fix something that is not broken.
8: Well said. And again, the article's fantastic. What I love in the article, this is a great point. The casual fan is going to be confused with how this bracket looks now, and then making my picks where you got so many 11 and 12 seeds involved.
7: Absolutely, Paulie. The bottom line to me is the draw for half the audience, or the massive audience that you have for the NCAA tournament, is How do I fill out my bracket, and how's my bracket doing?
8: Mm-hmm.
7: And they've just made it a lot harder, a lot more complicated, a lot more difficult to simply put on a computer screen or on a printed page all the information that you need, all the matchups that you need. And then you don't know who's going to play on Thursday and Friday in all the more games. It used to be it was four games that was the case, and two of them didn't really matter because it was 1 versus 16. Everybody's going to pick the ones. But now it's a whole bunch more games that nobody knows who's going to play. And guess what? Nobody's going to sit around waiting until Thursday morning to fill out their bracket. So you're just adding that much more guesswork, and you're just inviting people to say, you know what? It's a little too complicated. I'm sitting this one out.
8: Well said. Yep, absolutely. The other thing, once this came out, we hate it, we don't like it, then it got worse because half the teams that are going to be playing are automatic qualifiers. 15 seeds as well. I hate that even more.
7: Sure. And guess they're all getting bumped down. A lot of the 14s are going to be 15s, and 15s are going to be 16s now,
8: right,
7: to make room for those eight at-large teams that are going to come in as 11s and 12s. And so we have, you know, 36 12 seeds all of a sudden, and everybody's getting knocked down. And so if you are a dangerous 14 seed who's now all of a sudden a 15 seed who all of a sudden has to play on Tuesday and then turn around and play on Thursday, your chances of pulling the greatest upset in the history of your school have just been diminished. Mm-hmm. I you can go back, take a look, McNeese a couple of years ago when they blew away Clemson to start the tournament, and they're like a 12 seed. They're not getting a 12 seed still in this setup. So they're getting bumped down 13, 14, and all of a sudden you're playing a number three seed that's better than, you know, than the five that you would have played. You're not pulling off that upset, which, you know, McNeese people say was the greatest athletic moment in their school history. It's not happening.
5: I'll give you another one, too, from this year. I mean, if Siena had a six player against Duke,
8: yeah,
5: I'd still tell you that they're going to win that game. They had Duke dead and buried. I don't even know if they're
7: absolutely
5: playing in that game.
7: Sure. No, and that's it. So especially, so Siena's a great example of that. They had five players. You're going to play on a Tuesday with five guys. You're going to max out to win, and then there's no way you're even scaring the number one seed 2 days later with a five-man rotation. So they just, again, they're making it harder and harder for the lowest-seeded teams and easier for the highest-seeded teams and letting in a bunch of mediocre power conference schools who aren't even very happy with their seasons.
5: Yeah,
8: yes.
5: No kidding.
8: Yes.
5: I want, well, so how many, and I know like some of the biggest names in college basketball who were against expansion. I know Calipari came out against it, but he actually did say we need to keep the little guy involved. And he said, look, I've been there. I was David and Goliath, and we won games as David. We lost games as Goliath. So the little guy has to have a seat at the table. Like, will they be included? Not in the 15th. I'm talking like in the 11, 12 range. Do you think they're going to like throw them a bone?
7: I doubt it. I mean, you know what? I'm glad Cal said it, and I hope it's the case. But I, you know, if you look at all of the metrics that they use, six or seven of the eight new teams are going to be power conference schools that generally were pretty lousy. And you may get a San Diego State in there. You may get a second or third team from the A-10, but mostly you're going to get the also-rans from the Power 5 conferences, including the Big East there. They would have to change their metrics and their way of doing things if they're going to suddenly see the light and let in more of them in majors. Either that or they're just going to perform some hocus-pocus in the room when they all get together, which if they do, fine. If they let in some of those teams, great. I'd be happier. But I really don't think that's going to be the case.
8: Everyone read the article, College Sports Industry with No Restraint, No Shame, and No Appreciation for Its Consumers Expanded the Tournament to 76 with an eye on...
7: Nice.
8: Everyone read the article, College Sports Industry with No Restraint, No Shame, and No Appreciation for Its Consumers Expanded the Tournament to 76 with an eye on...

0: themselves and saying, how can we convince ourselves that our league or our team is better than it really is by getting a inflated playoff bid? That's what they're gunning for here. It's not to make the playoff better. It's to bring in more money for bad games for mediocre teams.
1: Yeah. All right, so if you really hate college football and you only kind of hate college basketball expanding, where does horse racing in the current state of that sport fall because of the Preakness Stakes? The Kentucky Derby winner is not going to be racing yet again this year and trying to go for the Triple Crown.
0: Yeah, I mean, they've got to change the race schedule, in my opinion. And there are plenty of people that disagree with me. Plenty of people saying, no, it's up to the horses to be good enough. The horses just don't race that often anymore. They do not turn around in 2 weeks. I think Cherie DeVoe's doing the right thing with her horse. I think Golden Tempo, his average length between races was over 30 days. And all of a sudden you're going to say, no, we're going to turn around after the biggest race of your life, the longest race of your life, and we're bringing you back in 2 weeks after shipping you a couple thousand miles. So it is unrealistic for today's thoroughbreds to ask them to do that. The Triple Crown's a great thing, but it's not carved in stone. It can change. You can move back the Preakness to Memorial Weekend or the first Saturday in June, keep the Derby where it is, first Saturday in May, and then move back the Belmont to first Saturday in July or 4th of July. And then you've got about a month between the three races. And it would work out, I think, very well. People say it would cheapen the crown. I think it might make it harder because you get more rested horses that are running in all three legs. The best horses are going to try to make the Derby. And if they're rested enough to then a bunch of them make the Preakness and make the Belmont, then you got three bang-up races.
2: Adapt or die. I love that line, too. Top-notch, my friend. Great to talk to you.
0: Yeah. Thank you. My pleasure, guys. Have a good one.
1: Thanks, Pat. There you go. Pat 40. Read him. Sports Illustrated. He's on X at BiPat 40, and he's great, always has been, and his latest column, the one that we just discussed at Sports Illustrated, is spectacular.
2: Super conferences. That's what did it.
1: There you go. Had to have them, didn't we?
2: Super conferences did this.
1: But the point that cannot get lost is the one that you brought up to him. The casual fans are going to be...
2: forget it.
1: They're going to be completely... It's going to be a different language to them.
2: Look at this thing. Look at this.
1: Huh?
2: Look at all the stuff on the top now with the bracket.
1: What do you do with that?
2: And he's right. No one's going to wait till Thursday to fill their bracket out.
1: Oh, God, no.
2: You got all these games going on. You don't know who the 11 and the 12s are. I mean, that Dan Wetzel's right. Those are when you get most of your upsets.
1: Yes.
2: And now I got to play another game? And I'm coming in with travel? And then the guy filling out the bracket doesn't even know who the fives are playing. But I agree with him. As bad as this is, 24 in college football.
1: It's worse.
2: It's worse.
1: Yeah. All right, this is Follow the Money on VSiN, the Sports Betting Network.

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0: and 13, but I think there's the possibility of having more upside at quarterback. Keelan Russell impressed in the spring game. I like what they have at wide receiver. I'm expecting a pretty good passing attack, but Alabama's going to go as far as up front on the offensive line in their running game, because it was non-existent at the end of last year when they're getting drilled by Georgia in the SEC championship game and dominated by Indiana in the Rose Bowl. But man, watching the spring game, I didn't come away, oh yeah, it's definitely going to be better this year. So that concerns me. Schedule isn't bad. Honestly, it would be a disappointment if they weren't 5-0 playing Georgia there on October the 10th. If the new quarterback plays clean and stays healthy, I can see over 8.5. The playoff team, there's not a national title contending team, and that's not enough in Tuscaloosa.
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2: 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And over the last couple of weeks, we have had a handful of great guests on the VSiN College Football Betting Podcast, including college football handicapper Brad Powers and ESPN's Bill Conley. First up on this special edition, Brad Powers. And my first question to Brad was about Brendan Sorsby and the likelihood or lack thereof of him playing this season. Brendan Sorsby right now, let's dive into what your expectations are about Brendan Sorsby before you get into adjustments. Do you think we see Brendan Sorsby play a college football game this fall?
3: No. And if I can make a bet on it, I would. Pun intended. I do not expect him to play. I do not expect him to ever play college football again. They'll make an example out of him. I don't care if it was a $1 parlays. He's been on college football. He's done. So I hope the kid gets the help that he needs. He's not playing college football for Tech this year.
2: So and I know you were on, you had a great hit with Mitch and Paul on Follow the Money. For those of you listening with us, it's Wednesday the 29th. You were on Tuesday. What did you do from last year's Texas Tech team? Because also it's worth noting that the second overall pick in this year's NFL draft was also on Texas Tech. They go out and they spend big money to get Brendan Sorsby. So we're playing under the assumption he's not going to be on the field. David Bailey's not going to be on the field. Jacob Rodriguez, a tackling machine, he was a second-round pick to the Miami Dolphins. So from last year to this year, initially, Brad, what was your adjustment? And then with the Sorsby news, what's your adjustment?
3: Yeah, I was going to downgrade Texas Tech around 3 points, maybe a little bit more as I, got a little bit deeper into their roster and just to see who they had the replacements for those front seven. I did like what they did in the portal on the defensive line, but some regression. Last year was arguably, one of the best teams in school history, and again, losing some studs up front. So a little bit of a downgrade, but now with the Sorsby news, now we're approaching, a near full touchdown downgrade from last season's Texas Tech team. So significant downgrade, a touchdown. I don't downgrade, everybody a touchdown or move them up a touchdown. So that's a big step back. With that being said, though, this is how far ahead that Texas Tech was compared to the rest of the Big 12. I still think they're the clear-cut prohibitive favorite in that conference. I would bet them still to win the conference at even money or even, the minus 110. As always, shop around for that. Hammond might not be ready to start. It'll be interesting to see if he's ready for the Houston game. That would be the game that I would worry about, but there's no BYU on the schedule. There's no Utah on the regular season schedule. Nobody in the non-conference. This is still going to be a team, and they get Houston at home. So probably a double-digit favorite in every game, even without Sorsby. We live in a gray, not everything's black and white. It's gray. So when the news hit, I did take some under 11.5 on Tech. Sure. That I thought that was a good bet. Played a little bit no to make the playoffs at plus money, just hedging a little bit of the positions that I had already on Tech. But if I had to make a bet right now at current prices, Tech to win the Big 12 would be in my pocket. I think they're going to be A-okay.
2: Yeah, you look at the win total, it did dip down to 10.5, still juiced over. I'm looking at DraftKings right now. I think FanDuel's juice might be a little bit shorter, but you mentioned the schedule. It is hilarious. I mean, you look at the non-con, Abilene Christian at Oregon State, and then Sam Houston, and no BYU, no Utah. So as we take a step back, they also get Arizona State at home, Houston at home. Right now, Brad, what would you say your top five is in the Big 12 heading into this year with this news?
3: Yeah, I'd go Tech 1, BYU 2, Utah would probably be 3, Houston 4, and Arizona or Arizona State in that 5 range. Right now, I would say Arizona slightly ahead of Arizona State. I got to meander through the portal. Arizona State had to hit the portal. They don't have anybody coming back from last year's roster. So, boy, there's not much. TCU's probably a little bit in the mix, but this conference is, I would say Tech payroll is double anybody else in that conference. So, it's not a fair fight right now, even without Sorsby. I think the biggest takeaway is I don't think Tech's a national title team, a contending team now with Sorsby. They're going to be basically what they were a year ago. They can make the playoffs, but they're not going to be, you know, competitive against a big boy in the playoffs.
2: Yeah, right now DraftKings 20-1. I think they dropped them back. We had Matt Grill from DraftKings on primetime on Tuesday night, and he discussed some of the adjustments that they made. But to your point, can't really make a ton of them based off of, you know, is it, would you compare it to last year with Jake Retzlaff? Because I remember the Retzlaff news came out, Brad, and I immediately hit under, go under. And then they ended up going over their win total and going to the Big 12 championship. And look, last year's BYU team is not as good as this year's Texas Tech team. But is that a fair comparison where you're kind of in this limbo world? But to your point, Will Hammond, coming off the ACL, we're not sure just whether or not he's going to be ready to go to start the season.
3: Yeah, I mean, I could see something similar. In fact, I'm waiting for more negativity in the markets to maybe even jump in further on yeah. Tech. You know, Hammond provided, especially if we get some more clarity on Hammond, say he's ready to go and healthy starting game one, then I'll probably, I think over 10.5 would be a decent bet at that point. I could see something. I don't know if they have a true freshman like a Bear Bachmeyer in the wings, provided Hammond can't start, but this team's loaded at almost every position. So, I mean, I thought with Sorsby in the lineup, they might have more upside than last year's team. So, I think the market might end up overreacting.
2: All right. They've been in the news a little bit. I think you've tweeted about them because they're certainly not as a hot topic as they've been, just based off of the attendance at their spring game. But let's get to Coach Prime year 4 in Boulder, win total 4.5 off of a 3-win season. And you know, you look at their non-con at Georgia Tech and at Northwestern. You play 2 power 4 teams in the non-conference. That's not really ideal. They get Utah at home, they get Houston at home. They do avoid BYU. They also get Texas Tech at home. Sometimes when you're a bad team, Brad, you want to have the good teams on the road. Take your whoopings on the road and have some of those toss-up games at home, like going to Oklahoma State or going to Cincinnati. Certainly much rather have them here at home. So year 4, 4.5 the win total, minus 50 to the under at DraftKings. What's your assessment post-spring of Colorado?
3: Yeah, I mean, obviously, yet again, it's a transition. You know, the roster's in transition. A ton of guys in the portal yet again. Not a lot of returning experience off of last year's team. Now, they did get a lot of experience, particularly on the defensive side of the ball in the transfer portal. I thought they did a decent job there. However, with that being said, I think you hit the nail on the head. Even if I think Colorado's going to be better this year, and I do think that's the case, I upgraded them about 5-6 points in my power ratings, that schedule overly difficult, you know, almost sneaky, especially early. I mean, road trips at, you know, you mentioned Georgia Tech and Northwestern non-conference, at Baylor as well. They got to win one of those, and this is all in September, and I would have them an underdog in all 3 of those games. They got to pull an upset there. Otherwise, this is going to get ugly if they don't win one of those road games. And by ugly, I mean, I only have them a clear-cut favorite in one game against Weber, the FCS team that they play. So I don't see them getting the 5 wins. And if they don't win a game early, it could get ugly. Maybe,
2: yeah.
3: You know, we saw some instances last year that Arizona-Utah back-to-back week stretch there. I mean, that looked like a team quit. I mean, that's how bad it was. They looked as bad in those 2 games as what they did the year before Prime took over. So I'm a little bit worried. I think this is Prime's last year. I know Marion's coming over, you know, to call plays, but they're in transition at both coordinators yet again. I just don't see it. So under 4.5 was in pocket, and I'm pretty happy about it.
2: You know, you mentioned tough schedules and transitioning to the Big Ten. Ohio State, you finish off that home-and-home with Texas. Last year they opened up the season with Texas in that highly anticipated game that was low-scoring that we all recall. This year it's week 2. They go down to Texas, which will be just an enormous game, one of the biggest games of the college football season. You go to Iowa, you go to Indiana, you go to USC, you host Oregon. They always play Michigan, trip to Lincoln. It's a challenging schedule, but the roster has arguably the best player in college football, Jeremiah Smith. But you look at what they lost, a lot of pieces. If you watch the NFL draft, were Ohio State players, there's never going to be a full drop-off. Julian Sayin, I was listening to Greg McElroy's podcast. He had Julian Sayin as his best returning quarterback. So, you know, that's to each their own. You can kind of make a lot of people have that case. Curious your case on this Ohio State team, because it's very rare to see it. But Ohio State right now, you can get over 9.5 wins. You got to pay some juice, but it's at minus 165. What's your expectation with this really challenging schedule for Ohio State?
3: Yeah, so I still have number one in my power ratings. You know, I obviously love Jeremiah Smith. Keep an eye on a true freshman five-star, Henry, at number 15 for him. He'll be great, along with Brandon Innes. So they're loaded at wide receiver. No shocker there. The biggest question I would have on the entire team would be the offensive line that's kind of held back the last couple of years and didn't look good in the spring game. I know they had a couple starters out, but their defensive front crushed them. Every single unit, first, second, third string, crushed that offensive line. Speaking of the defensive front, I know they lose a ton on defense, but hell, they lost more last year on defense and allowed the fewest points per game on average in any team in college football in 15 years. You got to go back to 2011 Alabama. So I think they'll be fine on that side of the ball. I think all their transfers, especially on defense, look like they're going to be hits. So it's still roster-wise the best team, in my opinion, in the country. However, you plug that in the schedule, and I've been following Ohio State football about as close as Notre Dame the last 35 years. This is the toughest schedule Ohio State's ever played in the regular season. I see a couple losses. I don't see three losses, though. I mean, you got to go back to 2004. The last time Ohio State lost three games. I don't count the 11 season when they, you know, fired Tressel and they suspended half the roster for the tattoo gate, but they don't lose three games. And this roster's not losing three games. I don't care who they're playing. I only got them in, you know, I still have them a favorite in every game, although they'll be short favorites against, in my opinion, I have them favored over Texas. I bet them in that game. I think Texas is overrated. Favorite over Oregon, slight favorite over Indiana. I love over 9.5. I mean,
2: ooh, all right.
3: But I will say this, you need a soundbite. Let's say they lose three games. If they're close, I could see Ohio State being the first 9-3 team making the playoff.
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2: 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Brad and I discussed some of the big boys in 2026, including Notre Dame, Georgia, Texas, and Alabama. I mentioned it going to break that the fan base is calling you a hater, but everyone else is calling you a homer based off of your evaluations of the game. And you know, I read through them, and you and I have had plenty of conversations. I thought it was more than fair. So let's start with the quarterback and what we saw from him, what you saw from him in the spring game, CJ Carr. And then how much does your opinion change of what you saw personally and what was reported the week prior in a scrimmage that was seen by the media?
3: Nothing changed really for me. He was off four or five passes. I want to see consistency. And you know, I go back to last fall camp. I mean, he wasn't obviously showing consistency to be neck and neck with Kenny Minchie. So you like him to be a little bit better. I will say after watching the game tape, I mean, he had 8 incompletions. I would say 4 were bad passes. The other 4 were just great plays by, you know, arguably the best secondary in college football. So you're going to have some incompletions there. I didn't know. I'm not going to overreact to that, especially when a lot of people have been covering the team for 2 decades plus said, and it was unanimous, maybe the best practice they've ever seen from a Notre Dame quarterback in a closed jersey scrimmage the week before. So I'm not going to overreact to that, but I'm not going to, you know, also overreact to somewhat bad performance in the blue gold game.
2: So what are the weaknesses for Notre Dame? What are the strengths for Notre Dame? And I know you pointed out, look, their schedule is not Texas Tech soft, but it is very manageable. At BYU, home to Miami, no doubt the most challenging games on the schedule. What are your expectations for this Irish team?
3: Well, let's start with quarterback CJ Carr. Yeah. Can get injured. So, I mean, the reason I kind of lean more towards Oregon, I mean, they got a 2-year starting quarterback as a backup in Raiola. Notre Dame doesn't have that. Even though I think Grubbs is going to be better than his recruiting ranking, Hebert played well. And I think the guy with the most upside hasn't even gotten to campus yet in Teddy Girard. But C.J. Carr's got to stay healthy, period, or the season's over with. You know, I'm going to be nitpicky. You know, I don't know if they got the – obviously lost a lot of upside and home run ability at running back, losing Price and Love. I still think they'll be productive there. But, again, you got to downgrade the running back position. They're going to be better at wide receiver, although I want to see that number, you know, that number one alpha dog really emerge. Is it Faison in the slot? Or is like a Quincy Porter or somebody that I would prefer at the X really come on strong? They need that if they want to win the title, because, I mean, it's national championship or bust this year as far as I'm concerned. They got to stay healthy on the offensive line, which hasn't been the case the last couple of years. Provided they're healthy there, they'll be improved. Defensive front was probably my biggest takeaway. This is the best, you know, the biggest, the most talented, and best they've been in defensive line, I mean, in my adult lifetime, in 30 years. I mean, just showing, you know, Keon Keeley's a 5-star. He's not going to start. And I don't even know if he's going to be their 3rd best guy. He might be their 4th best guy behind the 5-star true freshman. Linebackers will be fine, provided KVA stays healthy and the secondary's, you know, great. And the schedule's very, you know, it's a lot more manageable than last year. Starting off with A&M and Miami last year wasn't ideal. And they lost both games basically by a coin flip. So this is title or bust. I'm not going to predict it because, I mean, nothing good ever happens to this team since I've been starting to root for them. So that's kind of where I'm at.
2: waiting for a game-winning field goal like we did in 1993, Boston College. It would have been nice if they had missed that one. All right, let's swerve back to the SEC or swerve into the SEC. You mentioned something earlier in the podcast I want to bring back here, which is you think Texas is a bit overrated. So you look at the betting odds. You know, throw them in a bag, but it feels like Ohio State, Notre Dame, Indiana, Texas, Oregon, kind of your 5 Unanimous favorites to win the title, not too far behind is Georgia. So what about Texas do you think is a bit overrated?
3: Well, it kind of stinks. They're like one of the top 5-6 teams I didn't watch a spring game. You know, maybe I should take that in consideration. I've upgraded them from last year. I mean, how can you not like their portal class, especially the skill position, Hollywood Smothers and Brown and running back, Cam Coleman and wide receiver. I just, you know, this is a team. I just change one play or two plays from a season, and what's the vibes? This is a team that should have lost to Kentucky, should have lost to Mississippi State. I mean, those are fortunate wins in overtime on the road last year. Lose one of them, 8-4. What's the vibes? If you'd have lost both of them, they'd have want Sark fired. And they said Arch Manning's the biggest bust in the history of college football. So I think there's a little bit of overreaction. Certainly Arch finished the season strong, his three best games of the season. You know, ran for 155 yards against Michigan. Although I'll say A&M was flawed. Michigan, you know, with an interim coach and everything that's going on in that program, flawed. I just think there's a little bit of overreaction. If you change the last name of one player on the team from Manning to, you know, Smith, what are the expectations? I mean, to me, that screams that they're being a little overvalued. I still think they're a title contender. I still think that they'll be in the mix. But to me, the team that's being disrespect, I mean, they're the favorite in the SEC, not the team that's the two-time defending champ that's kicked their ass the last three times they played, or at least two of the three times, Georgia. That just screams that Manning's getting too much love again.
2: So let's get to Georgia. You did watch their spring game. You have your evaluation thoughts up on Twitter. And if you're just wondering, Georgia and Texas both around 3-ish to 1 to win the SEC. So let's go to the Bulldogs, another team that returns their quarterback. You know, I did a podcast earlier this offseason, Brad. I called it the year of the quarterback. I mean, you look up and down, man. The quarterback play should be spectacular across college football. So what do you expect from Gunnar Stockton? I know he wasn't a full go in the spring game, but are you buying this Georgia team a little bit?
3: Well, first let me talk about quarterbacks. I'll make a bold prediction. I think the record for the NFL draft in the first three rounds is 8 taken in the first three rounds. We're going to break that next year. That's how good the quarterback play is going to be this upcoming season. I think 5 will go in the first round. And then there's 4 or 5 more guys that are capable of going in the second round. Forget the third round. Stockton, you know, he's not going to be a first-rounder, but I could take a flyer on him in the second or third round, provided he keeps progressing. And he's got to progress. I'm a little disappointed in their performance against Ole Miss in the playoffs last year. I bet him in that game. It was one of my bigger bets, and obviously that went to the second half. This year's team, though, I think, can be better than the last 2 years, kind of down years as far as Kirby Smart's concerned. And they still were able to win the SEC back-to-back years. I like what they got at running back, to say the least. Tight end position stocked, even though they lost, you know, Oscar Delp. They got to find a go-to guy, in my opinion, at wide receiver. That might be their weakness on that offense. I mean, they're not as talented and as deep up front as what they did when they were winning back-to-back national championships on defense, but still got a lot of talent there. The schedule, in my opinion, is a little easier than what it's been the last couple years. I got them favored in every game. I mean, you talk about, you know, getting hammered on Twitter by Notre Dame fans. I was hammered by Georgia fans for calling 10-2. They thought I was being negative. I'm like, gee, guys, the win total's 9.5. I bet over 9.5. It's one of my favorite bets of the offseason. I bet them to win the SEC, and you're saying I'm being pessimistic. So I sell the house, the wife, the cars, the kids, you name it, Georgia over 9.5.
2: Gotta love the college fan bases, Brad. You know it, and I know you revel in it too. Man, they are. There's something else, certainly, when you think about fan bases in college football, especially in the SEC. We know it just means more. So stick around in the SEC, just bouncing around a little bit. Let's go to Bama. I think you were on earlier this offseason talking about Bama. Many of us were surprised to see Kalen DeBoer get an extension this offseason. So, man, the heat is on. I think Alabama fans have completely checked out on Kalen DeBoer already. So what are you expecting from Kalen DeBoer this season?
3: Well, I think there's, you know, Ty Simpson just went, you know, 13, surprisingly. But I think there's, you know, the possibility of having more upside at quarterback, especially if they're healthy. Keelan Russell impressed in the spring game. I like what they have at wide receiver. So I'm expecting a pretty good passing attack. I mean, but Alabama's going to go as far as up front on the offensive line in their running game, because it was non-existent at the end of last year when they're getting drilled by Georgia in the SEC championship game and dominated by Indiana in the Rose Bowl. It's got to be better. It can only be better at how pathetic it was. But man, watching the spring game, I didn't come away. Oh yeah, it's definitely going to be better this year. So that concerns me. I think they'll be a little bit better on defense. They were actually fine on defense last year. Schedule isn't bad. I mean, honestly, it would be a disappointment if they weren't 5-0 playing Georgia there on October the 10th. They're going to be favored in those first five games. If the new quarterback plays clean and stays healthy, I could see over 8.5. But I will say this, I don't think they're a title contending. I mean, watching all those, premier programs, top five or six that I did, Alabama's not one of those top five or six teams. So I think they're a playoff type team. There's not a national title contending team, and that's not enough in Tuscaloosa.
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2: As we continue with Bill Conley, Bill also has a column out ranking some of his favorite portal hauls. And Bill, number one is Oklahoma State. What a rough ending to the Mike Gundy era, as we all remember. And now they go to Eric Morris, who had tons of success in North Texas. Drew Mestemaker was a record-setting quarterback. He follows him to Stillwater, but it's not just Drew Mestemaker going to Oklahoma State. So coming in at number one on your most on your favorite transfer portal haul was Oklahoma State.
0: Yeah, I mean, it's Mestemaker. Caleb Hawkins was just about the best freshman in the country last year. He had 25 rushing touchdowns. He's coming along. Wyatt Young and Miles Coleman out of the receiving core. Maybe the two best offensive linemen are coming along too. I mean, they're going to start at least six former North Texas players, most likely on offense this coming season. And North Texas was first in offensive SP plus. So it really is the latest experiment. And just how much can you flip a roster and take it from terrible to awesome in a single year? I don't know. Defensive additions are solid, but not as impressive. So we'll see. It might be a case of them, you know, old school Oklahoma State scoring 40 points a game and allowing 35. But they should still be, I mean, that was their worst team per SP plus since like 1961, something to that effect. The simple fact that they, you know, I have them projected in the top 40, and that's pretty crazy considering how horrible they were last season. So it does, you can flip things pretty quickly, and suddenly they have some of the most proven offensive talent in the country a year after having absolutely none.
2: Yeah, you look at their win total, it is 5.5 at FanDuel, very juiced to the over, though. And, you know, as we do our early season prep, Oklahoma State was certainly a team that I was going to have a key eye on there, see how improved they were. So you go from a team that was dreadful, and they bring in a ton of talent, to the next team that went 16-0. So, you know, the rich get richer a little bit here. So Indiana, their portal haul, I like the line that you said, I just love the tidiness. They went after what they needed, and they accomplished a lot.
0: Yeah, I mean, even before they played in the semifinals, they just basically had a weekend free, and they just went, we'll take you and you and you and you, and then they were done. They were ready to go. Josh Hoover, obviously, spectacularly high bar to clear, but he's probably more proven than Fernando Mendoza was this time last year, too. I mean, he's got, I think, what, almost 10,000 career passing yards. Obviously a different system, but as Kurt Cignetti pointed out, like, you know, he might have thrown a lot of picks in his previous life, but also now he has a run game and a defense, which, you know, a little bit of a jab there. But they went out and grabbed one of the two or three most proven quarterbacks. Love Turbo Richard, the running back from Boston College. He was really exciting as a freshman. Then last year got no help whatsoever, but still averaged 5 yards a carry, was as close to as reliable as possible. He's averaged like 3.7 yards per carry after contact, and now he'll get a couple more yards downfield before he gets contact, so that probably means good things. Just grabbed a couple proven receivers, another former Wisconsin offensive lineman. That's not the first time he's done that. Some of the most proven pass rushers. It was just whatever they needed. They just went out, evaluated, set up their priority list, grabbed them, and that was it. And here we go.
2: Sonny Dykes, to your point, referenced that Josh Hoover turned the ball over 42 times in his 31 starts. Kirk Cignetti, no surprise, clapped back and said, we've got to clean up some of the turnovers, obviously, which Coach Dykes made light of. But when Josh got here, he met his two new best friends, great defense and a really good run game, and he was never the same after that. So there you go, a little playful jabbing there. Colorado's a team that is always going to be busy in the portal, losing players, bringing in players. If you are a college football nerd like you and I are, and many of our listeners are, to get the production of a Danny Scudero from San Jose State and a Cam Perry from Miami, Ohio is certainly intriguing. I think people are a little worrisome, though, Bill, about who's going to be throwing them the ball. Will Juju Lewis make that next step at quarterback? But Colorado is a team that's really been busy in the portal since Coach Prime got there, and this year no different.
0: Yeah, I felt like there was more of a plan this year. Like I could actually see, instead of just they're just grabbing whatever was available and having to grab 60 guys, you know, they still grabbed 40 something, but it really, you could see that they were aiming far more for known production this time around. And they got it. I mean, Scudero and Perry, DeAndre Moore from Texas was one of Texas's better receivers. I kind of had a weird, I like what Texas did, but I also kind of hate that they pushed out so many guys that they'd worked hard, so hard to develop to get Cam Coleman and whatnot. I don't know if that was the right trade, but DeAndre Moore should be ready to play a role. Obviously, you know, bringing in an offensive coordinator who has a pretty proven system. Brennan Marion changes jobs every single year, just bounces all over the country. But wherever he goes, he scores points. He brought in some of his Sac State guys. And the defense, obviously, absolute tear down in every possible way. I like plenty of the guys and their production levels, but we'll see if that's just too much change and whatnot. There's no culture there because nobody stays more than a year, and it's going to be always be really hard to build any momentum like that. But in terms of the 40 something guys he brought in, I like these 40 something guys quite a bit, a lot more than I did last year. So, you know, maybe that means improvement at the very least.
2: You know, you lump the 4, 5, and 6 together because they were arguably the three most expensive, notable portal classes. So maybe just a couple quick hitters on Texas Tech, LSU, and Miami and what they were able to do in the portal.
0: Yeah, I mean, Brennan Sorsby, I like Brennan Sorsby. I can't decide what I think Brennan Sorsby's ceiling actually is, but Tech, you know, clearly a lot of teams were going after him. Tech went out and grabbed him. They clearly showed in the they learned in the playoff last year they did not have enough of a quarterback. They went out and grabbed the best guy available pretty much, so that you can't there's efficiency there that made a lot of sense. And then they just did what they did last year, like grabbed some extremely productive defenders. Defense has almost nowhere to go but down. Last year was really, really special with the talent they had, but if the offense improves more than the defense progresses, then they're still a pretty comfortable Big 12 favorite. As far as the others, I mean, Miami obviously didn't do a ton of work, but they grabbed, you know, Darian Mensah and Barkate from Duke. That was enormous. So they got what they needed. And obviously LSU needed an absolute ton, but they also, you know, whether they expected to grab, you know, Lane Kiffin sure acted like he thought Trinidad Chambliss and Kewan Lacy were coming to town, but even though they didn't, still got some good Ole Miss players, still got Jordan Seaton, bunch of good receivers. Like, I think he got most of what he needed for them to at least be like a top 15 level team.
2: All right, the last one I wanted to hit on is Florida Atlantic. They come in at number 10, and Zach Kittle.

0: you're really intrigued by their portal haul.
1: Yeah, I mean, this is, first of all, yeah, the, you know they're going to score points. They play at a really, really high tempo at a time when a lot of teams don't do that. Suddenly having a really high tempo is unique again, and they do it pretty well. Their offensive numbers were certainly, at least in the passing game, were solid. And like you said, the pure number of plays and drives means they're going to have plenty of opportunities to score points. Last year's problem was very obvious. They couldn't stop anybody from scoring points. And so the moment the offense had a hiccup, it was over. And he needed, obviously, a lot more disruption. And the fact that, you know, if you're Florida Atlantic, you can't go out and grab super disruptive G5 guys. They're moving up. And even high FCS guys probably move straight up to the power conferences. So he went down and got a 28 tackle for loss guy from Livingstone College in D2, Kenyon Garner. Just crazy numbers, absolutely ridiculous numbers. And the fact that he's 6'4", 230, he's not a defensive end who's 6'185" or something. He seems to have decent size. That was like sight unseen. I would have tried to grab that guy with those stats and, solid size. He got him. He got some disruptive linebacker, at least a couple of disruptive defensive backs. I just like the plan. They clearly knew they had to take some risks on maybe some lower level FCS or D2 guys, but they got some potentially dynamite additions there. And you add that to, you know, bring it back their quarterback, bring him back their top receiver. You can certainly talk yourself into them improving quite a bit, and they already improved at least a little bit last year.
0: Yeah, so when I write down FAU, they're going to be certainly a team I'll dive into a little bit more. Bill, before we hit a break and hit some of your SB Plus rankings, anyone else? You've got a top 20, you've got an honorable mention. Just worth noting that really excites you, maybe off the radar a little bit from a transfer portal haul.
1: Yeah, I think Iowa loses a lot from last season, a lot more than they normally lose. And so we're going to find out a lot about their succession plans and everything. But the fact that Kirk Ferentz reached down into FCS, like it was higher FCS. It was Furman. It was Holy Cross, some teams that have been pretty good recently, North Dakota. But he just skipped right over FBS for the most part with his transfers and went straight down to some of the best FCS guys. I think that might pay off. They got, again, just in terms of pure disruption, they have some really interesting guys, and they were all underclassmen. They were FCS, like sophomores, freshmen, juniors, guys who could still develop a little bit. So I liked that. I think that was a good move for Iowa. It's not going to disrupt their culture a whole bunch. They'll have chips on shoulders like they're supposed to at Iowa, and that was one that I liked a lot. Lots to replace, but I think I like what they did.
0: All right, one more break with Bill. When we come back, what do you guys want to hear about the 2026 SB Plus rankings?
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5: All right, we continue with Bill Conley, ESPN. Follow him on Twitter at ESPN underscore Bill C. And before we dive into the SB Plus rankings, the initial for 2026, Bill, you've got a book right over your right shoulder, perfectly placed, Forward Progress. And for those who can maybe look it out, it is those lovely gold pants. I know my buddy Mike That's Golic right. Jr. was very happy about Notre Dame getting the cover there. But give us the ins and outs of Forward Progress, the book that you released.
6: I mean, I felt like it was a pretty good time for a how do we get here and where are we going book. Now, granted, it came out in September and 1,400 things have already changed since then. So, you know, hopefully I can put out a second volume at some point. But the history parts still ring pretty true. And I think when I was trying to spin things forward, at least some of the things that have happened in the months since, it was pretty clear where things were going. So, yeah, I just, you know, it was pretty overwhelming, all the different things that were changing at once. And I thought it was a pretty good time to step back and look at each one. History of realignment, history of arguing about a playoff, history of this and that. And I like it. I think it'll hold up.
5: Well, I mean, there was no argument about the playoff this year, right, Bill? Nothing controversial happened on Selection Sunday?
6: No, nothing at all that I can remember. I can't think of a single thing. This was the year that I basically just quit on the idea of a committee altogether. I always thought my preference was part committee, part computers, like the BCS days. Now I don't want a committee to have anything to do with this. I just wanted all computers, like college hockey or something.
5: Well, based off of your SB Plus numbers from last year as a Notre Dame fan, I agree. I would very much be in favor of all computers.
6: And for the record, going by computers only, I'm pretty sure Notre Dame and Miami would have been in. It would have been Alabama and Oklahoma who would have been in a lot of trouble. So, you know, just that was something I was really annoyed with the Notre Dame-Miami thing and the way that, you know, it's one team as long as there's a team in between them, but you take that team out and now Miami's ahead. I thought that was just the dumbest process imaginable. But obviously Miami certainly had upside and certainly showed it when they got the opportunity.
5: Well, that was the funny thing, and not to relitigate it because I'm sure people have moved on, but it was, you know, to your point, it was, why does it have to be Notre Dame, Miami? Why can't it be Alabama? Yeah, Alabama has a great win at Georgia, but they just got destroyed. Wherever. We move on and we press forward and we look at 2026 and your SB Plus rankings that have come out, and Ohio State comes in at number one. So let's take a deep dive on the Buckeyes. Very challenging schedule. They'd have to go down to Texas this year. They play Indiana. But looking at this Ohio State team, what eventually led them to be the number one team in SP Plus? And what's the difference? What's the gap between them and number two?
6: And the gap's bigger than I thought, honestly. I figured they'd be number one. They just have, you think about them, number one on paper, they were number one in SP Plus all the way to Big Ten Championship game. So they were kind of the leaders most of the way, and made sense as to why they would sit there in third gear most of the time and still win every game by 30. They just have, you think about the things that go into SP Plus, they have the best recent history overall, especially now that Georgia's a couple of years removed from being kind of a top two team. And they have the recruiting, they have solid returning production numbers. They just have what they need. And, now they don't have a redshirt freshman quarterback. They have a guy who's now thrown a lot of passes, and they struggled to kind of shift him out of safety mode at the end of last season, where they had the lowest tempo in the country and they were really trying to keep him out of trouble. Now it's time to take those training wheels off, and you have your NFL coordinator coming in, and it's time to see what Julian Sain can do. He's going to have Jeremiah Smith. He's going to have the transfers they brought in were okay, but he's also still going to have all the enormous pipeline of recent star recruits, Chris Henry Jr. and whatnot, to fill roles there. The offensive line is experienced. Bo Jackson was one of the better running backs in the country at the end of the season. If I have a question about Ohio State, it's going to be on the defensive line as much as anything. They added some pieces to the defense in the portal, but I didn't necessarily love them, and we'll see if they still have the beef there. But we know that they recruit well, and they always have former five stars in the pipeline. So if the D-line holds up, I don't really see any major weakness here, and they're clearly going to be pretty solid again.
5: Yeah, right now the way too early line has them as an ever so slight dog at Texas in week two, but the schedule at Indiana, at USC, Oregon's on there, Michigan, of course, to wrap up the season. So it certainly will be a challenge. And that leads us into the second team in the SP Plus numbers heading into 2026, and that's the Oregon Ducks. Dante Moore, as we all know, is coming back. So you alluded to, it's a decent size gap in your numbers, about 3.5 points from one to two. But what jumped out about Oregon, and looks like your offensive rating on them is pretty impressive.
6: Yeah, I don't know what questions I have for Oregon. That's probably the best thing I can say about them. Like Dante Moore, I was really kind of concerned. I thought he needed another year of seasoning before he jumped to the NFL. Well, he's going to get it. And, they have Jordan Davison back. The receiving core was just a giant rotation last year. Guys were always hurt. But now they have all those freshmen back and Evan Stewart as well. The offensive line lost, I guess, three starters. So we'll see about that. But they're just everywhere there's a hole, there were guys in the rotation already who return. And obviously recruiting's been really strong. So especially adding Coy Parrott to the secondary, I just don't see where I have a problem here. The secondary was young last year. It held up, and now it's gotten reinforced with portal ads. They seem to, if you ask me which teams I think I trust the most heading into the year, I think Oregon's either first or second on that list, with Ohio State and Notre Dame soon after. So it seems like, plus this whole thing where a different Big Ten team wins the title every year, if we're going to keep that going, it pretty much has to be Oregon. So I guess it's their turn.
5: It's Oregon's time to shine. And once again, if you had gone back, I don't even know, 3 years and said, hey, Michigan and Indiana are going to be your basketball and football national champion, like, wow, Indiana basketball is back. Good for them. Little did we know. Speaking of the state of Indiana, Notre Dame coming in at three. We talked about them returning production-wise, both top 10 in offense and defense. Special teams was a bit of a nightmare a year ago. We'll see how that improves with the Purdue transfer at kicker. But Notre Dame coming in at number three. Where did they end last year for you? Because there were some people, in Vegas that had Notre Dame as high as number one in their power ratings on Selection Sunday a year ago.
6: Yeah, they finished fifth, and I don't do anything. I've never figured out a way to weight recency in a way that makes objections better. So, yeah, if there was any sort of hotness to add to that formula, that would have benefited them because they were exceeding projections massively, basically from game three on. It wasn't obviously their schedule wasn't all that strong from that point, but the fact is, like, no matter how high they rose in SP Plus, they would then exceed projections, which suggested that they could have been even higher. So they're dynamite, like we were saying. saying. Return your quarterback, return a good, healthy portion of your offensive line. The defense had tons of sophomores everywhere you looked, and now those guys are juniors. Most of them are back. So this is, yeah, the other of those three teams that I don't see any reason to think they're not going to be really, really, really good this year. And, you know, they added some reinforcements on the defensive line, even though I wasn't completely sure they needed to. So they have seemingly great depth and experience everywhere you look.
5: You know, Bill, based off of SV Plus, and obviously it's evolving, and as the season goes on, things will tweak and you'll change. But, you know, right now, and this is DraftKings, look around, there's other spots that'll be a little bit different. They have four co-favorites. So it's Indiana, Texas, Ohio State, Notre Dame. Do you, based off of your numbers, is Indiana, are Indiana, Texas maybe a little overrated, or are they still right there in the thick of it?
6: Yeah, I mean, they're fifth and sixth. And, you know, if we look at projected, just average projected wins, Texas's schedule is going to really, they're going to struggle to, you know, they can't really slip up. Let's put, because mm-hmm. right now, I have them projected sixth, but their average projected win total is 8.6. Just because of who they play. They play number one, they play number nine in SP Plus, 10, 12, 15, 16, 19, 20. They play almost half the top 20 on their schedule. And so it's just going to be, they're going to have to be absolutely dynamite to make sure they get across that line at 10 wins or so. They'd probably be at the top of the 9-3 pile, but still, like, that's going to be a massive challenge for them, as it is for Ohio State. Indiana's schedule is obviously harder than it was this past season, but it's still, you know, they're going to have very good chances of getting to, what do I have, 9.9 is their average win total. They're going to be a projected underdog against Ohio State, but projected favorite against Michigan right now, even with Michigan back in the top 15, projected favorite at Washington. So they're going to have a really good chance. And at this point, you know, until they don't dramatically exceed projections in every possible way, I guess we have to give them benefit of the doubt a little bit.
5: And if you want to hear my full conversation with ESPN's Bill Conley, the creator of SP Plus, someone that we certainly utilize quite a bit as a resource in the betting world, it is part of the VSiN College Football Betting Podcast feed. 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We'll have an episode each and every week for you from here until the start of the college football season. I'm Tim Murray. Thanks again to Brad Powers and Bill Conley. Thanks to producer Wyatt Tomchek and Ryan Hunter for putting all of this together. And start that countdown, boys and girls. We are getting closer to the start of the college football season.
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23: 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Gil Alexander. Kelly's behind the glass because Steve Fezzik is about to happen with Fezzik Fridays. Real quick, the tweets. Colin Murphy, I'm so sorry for opening that positive regression can of worms. I regret sending that tweet now. Hopefully, my tweeting experiences. Done positive regression. Okay. Trojan Ram. Yo, I thought this was supposed to be a classy show. I tune in late, and the first words I hear out of Felica's mouth is vomit and diarrhea. I expect this kind of language on Follow the Money, but not on a numbers game. I'm sure it happens from time to time everywhere. Lionel G. Williams. Good morning, Gil and Kelly. I heard your take on Harden, and I completely agree. What about Evan Mobley scoring 9 points and grabbing one rebound? What's his excuse? Just a horrible game. Brian Point Schaefer, listening to Philly radio right now. A Philly reporter came on the radio, said, from what he's hearing, is that Embiid is highly unlikely to play today. Shaking my head, the process is over. And Kevin Ryan, Gil, you and Kelly are still the clubhouse leaders in VSiN show pairing, but Stormy and JVT are on your heels. They are an awesome pair. Yes, they are. Hope everybody tunes in and listens to them every single day, as I do hope you listen to Steve Fezzik, the star of Fezzik Fridays. Let's go.
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23: Starring Steve Fezzik, the only back-to-back winner of the Hilton Super Contest back in the day. And he's won many contests since. How are you, sir?
25: I don't know if you've noticed, but JVT is looking good.
23: He did a whole workout thing. Lost tons of weight.
25: Yeah, I was like, Kelly... You know, is the superstar, but JVT right on his heels. So I might tune into that show just to check him out. He's looking so good.
23: Just to check him out.
25: Yep.
23: Well, it's a different kind of show, Steve, but okay, whatever your reasons are, it's fine. Let's start with yesterday's appearance, thanks to Bill Krakenberger, of Paul Matias, who came on, spent a couple segments with us talking about the computer-assisted wagering debacle, can we call it, or just nightmare that's happening in horse racing. You had some comments on it.
25: Yeah, let me caveat this. I don't bet horses. I know nothing about horses.
23: There we go. That's your segment, boys.
25: However,
23: and girls.
25: I know a whole lot about advantage gambling and in general, and a lot of people are really upset about the CAWs that are able to bet right at post. Now, I don't understand this analogy at all where they're talking about it. It would be like you know, a line's minus seven and be able to lay minus 5.5. In many ways, it's the opposite.
0: It's the opposite. I agree with you.
25: Instead of being able to lay minus seven, it's like you have to lay minus 9. Okay? And here's why. The more money you bet on a horse, the worse the odds get. Imagine this. So we'll use an example of a typical horse race. So you bet a horse at 8-1, right? And you bet your $10,000, and you're like, oh, that's probably going to compromise the odds I get a little bit, right? And then I'm going to bet him again at 7-1. But guess what? Now the 8-1, it keeps dropping. The more money you bet, so this shows how much money these people are making, because they're willing to totally ruin their rate of return on their initial bets. So instead of getting 8-1, they're bringing it all the way down to 5-1 on every bet they make on a horse. But the key here, and that shows how profitable they are, because obviously if they just bet half, the horse would only drop to plus 650. It really doesn't matter whether they, in my opinion, whether they bet it early or late. I mean, they're tipping their hand a little bit. But the bottom line is, any horse that is a break-even horse, these computer groups are going to bet. Why? Because they get a 10% rebate. Win or lose. Now, maybe it's a little bit less than 10. I'm just going to use 10 by example. So how good is that? When you get a 10% rebate, win or lose, that's like doing 20 cents better. So if you had like a horse that was pick'em, you bet them plus 100. They essentially are betting that horse plus 120 in terms of their odds.
0: Right.
25: So they're breaking even. No, they're basically losing betting plus 100, but they are cleaning up plus 120 because essentially the horse is going to win a little less than half the time.
0: You're right that the sports betting analogy, although I think people understood it, you're right, it was a little bit wrong, because it's the sports betting equivalent would be like, let's say you put in a play at minus 7, and then you find out later you got minus 9, right? That's the difference.
25: And the more you bet, the worse your number's going to be on the bets you made earlier in the week.
0: Right. That's right. And the part of the explanation that I think, again, for sports bettors that I think gets lost, that I don't think was made also, is there's no such thing as in race betting and horsing. It doesn't exist, right? It doesn't exist. There's no betting while the horse race is happening.
25: I think they do it for the Triple Crown. They try to, actually.
0: Okay, but in this case, what's the deal? That there's a delay in the reflection of those bets.
25: Yes.
0: So that's what's happening. And so I guess that's a little detail.
25: So maybe they would make everyone happy to say all these CAW guys got to bet like 5 minutes before post. So at least for the common bettor that's betting, they'll know almost exactly what the odds will be. But it's not going to change anything.
0: Not going to change.
25: You're not going to get any good for the most part. There's exceptions to the rule, and there's carryovers and pick sixes and things like that. But opposite that. You're not going to win. So you know what? In my opinion, I think these tracks are doing the correct thing, just maximizing the volume that they get from these groups. And that way they'll be profitable. And I'm not an expert at all on this, but I think as far as just the guy, the bread and butter old school guy that comes to the track, make it a better experience for him. I don't know what you need to do. Be like the South Point. Make it like when you go to the viewing rooms at the South Point, unbelievably.
0: It's an experience.
25: And that's the way to preserve these customers. And you know what? And I would tell everyone, if you love horse racing, bet your $2 and have a great time. But don't go in there thinking you're going to be able to win. You're going to lose. You are, without the rebates, you're going to lose.
0: But this is a sport that you can even predict. You can see it dying before your eyes. Right? Unlike horse racing, boxing, baseball, huge in the 70s. I'm not sure anybody in the 70s, correct me if I'm wrong, anybody who was adult then, would have said, oh yeah, these sports are not going to be in the future what they are now. You can see it with horse racing. In other words, whatever it's been diminished since then, being diminished even more. Because if you go to those South Point events, the average age is deceased, right?
25: 100%. It's like the movie Other People's Money with Danny DeVito.
0: Yeah.
25: Where, like, someone says, oh, you know, if this happens and that happens, you know, we're going to rebound. And Danny DeVito says, your company is dead.
0: Yeah.
25: You know, even if the dollar does this and the yen does that and the infrastructure does the other thing, you're still going to go bankrupt. Why? Fiber optics, you know, new technology. And bottom line is, horse racing is just, like, too far behind with gambling's critical, but their takeout's the same as keno.
0: It's the gambling, and that's that Triple Crown point I made yesterday, which is, again,
23: the casuals only care about the Triple Crown. The only thing I'm fascinated by in horse racing is the Triple Crown. It's the only thing that historically I can latch onto. If that is not a thing anymore, where's the contact point?
25: Malik is just upset because he was ready to bet against that Golden Horse in the Preakness. You can read between the lines there. Get back his Renegade Losers money.
23: You got some plays for us, which we will get to. You have some thoughts on the Killer Sports NBA Playoff Challenge. We'll get to those as well. But before we let them die entirely, a requiem for border towns.
25: Borderline Madonna song. Keep pushing me.
23: I think that's my favorite Madonna song, by the way.
25: Right. Keep Borderline. Pushing me to the border. So all around the state of Nevada, there are border towns. You go north, Idaho, jackpot Nevada. You go obviously, Lake Tahoe is a border town. It's like 8 miles away. Prim is closing.
23: Prim.
25: In southern Nevada. So, unfortunately, with Prim, why are they closing down? I really think it used to be that no one could gamble in California. They would drive out, and they like the second they got there, the degens would be like, "Oh, I got to get down bets." And even people would make sports bets. They just would drive to Prim, get down, and turn right around, go home, not even come to Vegas. But now with gambling everywhere, it's not as big a deal, so there's not as much of a demand. Hey, I used to drive to Mesquite, which is on the southern Utah border, and Arizona, and I would drive to Prim like every Saturday morning just because they had an independent sports book run by a woman. Glennis did a great job running it, and it wouldn't be unusual. USC would be a 21-point favorite. They'd be 23.5 right before the game kicked off in Prim because of all the Southern California money. Or the Lakers. The same thing when the Lakers were really good.
23: So you could fade California teams.
25: Exactly right. So and you always got just such unique numbers. This was back when there was over 30 independent operators in Nevada. Now in Vegas it's down to 10 and dropping.
23: What was that other town you used to go to?
25: Oh, so Wendover.
23: Wendover.
25: It's like The Godfather. You know, I'm getting chased all out of Nevada, in southern Nevada. Joe Lupo's kicked me out of the Stardust. Other people are upset. I'm playing all these advantage parlay cards, and I'm like, The Godfather doesn't have that muscle he used to have, where he used to come in the early 90s and do whatever he wanted. And so I started exploring. So I went up to Reno, all right, and like Baldini's and John Esquaga's Nugget, and Chris Andrews, I think, was running the Cal Neva, and had some great success against them. Those guys don't hold a grudge, though. But they're starting to get unhappy with me. And then finally, I'm sure if you apologize to Dennis Taylor, you get your job back at In-N-Out Burger, Mr. Fezzik.
23: Yeah, Fast times.
25: But in Wendover, it was like going back to the 1960s in terms of sports. It was like nobody knew anything. They were paying on four-team NFL teaser, 6 points, teaser cards, 4-1. Not 3-1, 4-1. It was like getting each leg better, each two-team were better than even money. And like the 17 parlay was 120-1. There's only 128 combinations. So if you hit 50.5%, you had the edge. And it wouldn't be unusual. A spread would be 2.5, and they'd put +3.5 on the parlay card. It was the greatest boondoggle ever. And we actually played up there for like almost half a season, and basically broke even, won a little bit, and then one weekend we annihilated them, and they wouldn't pay us. And the gaming commission had to get involved.
23: Half a million dollars.
25: That gaming commission came on, and they accused us of everything possible that we were doing wrong. And the gaming commission says, "Well, did these guys just start playing last week?" And they're like, "No, they've been playing all year." So they had no problem with anything any of us were doing until we won, and then they cried like little. You got paid. Yeah.
23: You did eventually.
25: Absolutely. I wasn't actually there the big weekend, so my buddy Ryan and Lisa White.
23: You think with all these friends you made around town here in modern day, are you glad that you weren't alive at a different time when you would get backroomed?
25: Oh, I wouldn't get backroomed. I'd be in an Iowa cornfield with the...
23: or that.
25: Never to be...
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1: 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Jordan Bonantoni, Jonathan Von Tobel with you back here at Circa Resort and Casino, where real quickly, like, JVT will not get off of this, that there is a woman in the book today that looks like me, in your opinion, but evil?
2: I mean, it's not just me. It's everybody.
1: She's not actually evil.
2: That we've just pointed out. It just, like, looks like a brunette version of you. So that's why I said it's, you know, it's evil Stormy. It looks like
1: it.
2: The evil version of you.
1: I want to put it on the record that I don't see it, but every person back of house that has come walked by that you've pointed this out to has said they do see it, and that scares me a little bit.
2: And the people that have texted as well.
1: I dyed my hair brown once.
2: Okay. Did it work?
1: It looked really bad. That's why I think, like, she's actually, like, a nice-looking individual. I looked psychotic with brown hair. I also, though, at the time, I'm a very blonde person naturally, and I have, like, very blonde eyebrows. It looked like my eyebrows were invisible when I had brown hair. Like, I looked, it was not a good visual. That said, I don't see it. Let's get into a little NFL stuff, because I know it's the offseason, but the NFL is always going to be top of mind, and there are a handful of interesting markets right now, specifically with who's going to be your week one starting quarterback. And obviously, we got the news recently this past week from Mary Kay Cabot of the Cleveland Plain Dealer that Deshaun Watson has reportedly the inside track to be the starting quarterback when we get back to the season out there in Cleveland. This has not been disputed by anybody. Largely, I mean, even Todd Monken, when he got on the podium, said that he hadn't made any decisions yet, but was complimentary of Deshaun Watson. And when he first was hired, he said that he would like to see if he can get the most out of Watson. That would be an ideal situation.
2: Yeah, I mean, I think it makes all the sense in the world. You understand what you have in Shedeur Sanders, and you're paying Deshaun Watson a lot of money. You might as well just see if you can get him to play some football games for you. I've made the comp. I think it's Stephen A. Smith. Stephen A. Smith gets paid a lot of money. And people always wonder, well, why is he on everything? Well, because they pay him all the money in the world. You got to get something out of him. And it's the same thing here with Deshaun Watson. He's eating a lot of this money. His contract's fully guaranteed. And I don't think he'll achieve it. But at the very least, we know the peak form of Deshaun Watson in the National Football League is an MVP caliber quarterback. We don't think that the peak form of Shedeur Sanders is going to be anything comparable to that. So pay him a lot of money. We've seen the upside. Just see what you got here and roll him out there and allow him to eat those snaps until you can move on from him. And I think it makes a lot of sense that not only would Cabot say that, but that he is the odds-on favorite post that report to be the first quarterback taking the first snap for the Browns once week one comes around.
1: -136, that price for Watson to be the week one starter. Sanders +108, Dylan Gabriel 55-1, and then Taylen Green, who they picked up in the draft, 80-1. When you have four quarterbacks, you probably have none. That said, you and Mitch Moss had an interesting conversation about another market as it pertains to Deshaun Watson, comeback player of the year. Listen to this from Pod to the Futures.
3: So when this story first broke, our buddy Weston, guy in the cornfields, he sent me over the tweet, and he said, basically, should we have taken a peek at Watson to win comeback player of the year? Let go?
4: No shot.
3: You don't think so? So
4: they're not going to vote for him.
3: But here, he and I went back and forth on this. That's like 6 years ago now.
4: Doesn't matter. I don't think that matters.
3: Are you sure?
4: I'm pretty sure.
3: Okay.
4: Because here's the thing. I don't think he's done anything that really has redeemed him. You know what I mean? Like, he actually has kind of been an ass since the whole incident has happened. I don't think any voter wants that on their ledger, that they would vote for him to win comeback player.
3: He hasn't gone out there and saved puppies from a burning building or...
4: or a car, allegedly, or, like some former NFL reporters.
3: Yeah, right. Or done stuff at, like, hospitals to help sick people or anything like that and make it, hey, guys, I take back what I did. Right. I was an awful human being, but now I swear to God I'm on the right path.
4: Like, he's actually kind of acted like a victim in some instances, and I think a lot of voters would hold that against
3: him.
4: They
3: did screw up his whole game plan, did they not?
4: Yeah.
3: Like the PR was just, it's never not been messy. The English there is awful, but you know what I'm saying.
1: The Rossini callback was great, by the way, by you, but I am in total agreement with you on this. I think Deshaun Watson would have to be undeniable and otherworldly to be worthwhile.
2: You could tell me right now he could throw for 5,500 yards, 47 touchdowns, and 2 interceptions, and the Cleveland Browns could win, I don't know, 11 games, 13 games, 15 games.
1: Plus, he's not going to.
2: Well, either way, I don't care. These voters are not going to vote for him to win comeback.
1: Like, when we first saw this report, I was so disinterested just because, like, you, I thought, were kind, saying, like, what has he done even on the football field? In the last 6 years, what has he done that is worthwhile other than one good half of football against the Baltimore Ravens where you thought, oh, maybe he could actually turn back the clock and then instantly got hurt again?
2: Yeah, I think it's a no-go there when it comes to comeback player of the year for Deshaun. Now, he is the odds-on favorite to get the first snap, and I think that's – would you disagree with that at all?
1: No, I wouldn't. Okay. I'm just saying, but big picture for the Cleveland Browns, like as I look at some of their futures and like the win total, 6.5, right, to make the playoffs plus 425, like nothing about them makes me want to buy in on Cleveland with Deshaun Watson as their guy, just especially because I don't think that the skill set is there anymore in general, but even if it was, I don't trust his body to hold up.
2: So of these markets for odds, again, these are the starting quarterbacks taking the first snap week one. There's a couple that I think interest me. I will focus on the ones, and we can rattle off the others. The Falcons.
1: There's one I like, yeah.
2: Tua Tagovailoa minus 125. Michael Penix at minus 102. Trevor Siemian is 80-1. I feel like, knowing you a little bit, that you and I might be in disagreement here.
1: Oh.
2: What do you think the play would be? Who is the starting quarterback for the Falcons week one?
1: I was actually going to say, when I first saw all of these numbers, that I thought the shortest number on the board was the most worthwhile to bet in Tua Tagovailoa at minus 125.
2: Okay, we are in agreement.
1: Because, I mean, and I'm not a Tua fan, as you know, but just timeline-wise for Michael Penix Jr. and him coming back, I know his goal is to be back and available for week one, but that's a pretty big ask coming back from another significant knee injury, and I know it's a different knee than the one that he already had the two previous surgeries, but I imagine if you are a believer in Michael Penix that you would want to have as much time as possible to get him in the position that you need. And because Tua is already a left-handed quarterback and all of that stuff, you're going to have continuity with the offense that you don't have to change and everything and just give him as much extended time as he might need.
2: Tua Tagovailoa is 300-1 to an MVP.
1: No.
2: I want a piece of it. I'm a big Kevin Stefanski guy, and I think that
1: I don't trust his health either, by the way.
2: Oh, sure. Absolutely. But I also think that we should not ignore that in a good offensive system, Tua at times was putting together some pretty good numbers. And so now, what was the biggest criticism of Tua? Outdoors or the cold? Okay, let's buy into that for a second.
1: Let's get him in a dome.
2: Yeah, well, you're not only in a dome, but you're playing in the NFC South, so these late games, all right, you know, it's going to be maybe a little humid in some of these spots, whatever it is. You're not going to, barring whatever the schedule looks like, be in some of these inclement conditions in freezing cold weather. You're not playing in the AFC East anymore, so it's not something you have to worry about regularly here with Tua. I mentioned indoors, the skill positions. We've just seen Tua operate at a pretty high level offensively in the right system. He is a good point guard. He is a guy that can distribute. He is a dude that can actually run an offense when given the right pieces. I think that there is a chance that the Falcons are going to be much better from a future standpoint, NFC South, NFC, and also then by extension that Tua, similar to what we've seen, because we're at the point now where you cannot tell me, look me in the eye and say, it's not going to happen. Because you probably said that about Geno Smith. You probably said that about Sam Darnold. I'm not saying you, but specifically the general you. We have seen these guys revitalize their careers now over and over again, where I don't think it's out of the realm of possibility at all that Tua is the next guy. I know a lot of people think it might be Kyler Murray, but what if it's Tua, given this offensive system that he's going to be entering himself into with the skill positions that they have in a relatively winnable division?
1: And what I'll say to that, and I don't usually agree with you on a lot of things. No, just kidding. The offensive weapons that Atlanta has, if they actually get the most out of them, and he can be that point guard, as you put it, I mean, Bijan Robinson, Drake London, if Kyle Pitts, you know, is that guy, there are a lot of pieces there that can make him look good, even when he's playing that dink and dunk style.
2: Sure. I think, let me see. Let me ask you, I'll frame it to you this way.
1: I would not bet him for MVP, though.
2: I'll put it to you this way. Do you think that Shedeur Sanders should have better odds to win MVP than Tua? Do you think J.J. McCarthy should have better odds to win MVP than Tua?
1: Ugh.
2: Okay,
1: I mean,
2: exactly.
1: What's that situation in Minnesota?
2: Come on, no. Should Ashton Jeanty have equal odds to Tua Tagovailoa? You see what I'm going here with?
1: From a numbers standpoint, I get the argument.
2: That's right.
1: but also, I'm not betting it.
2: Any other quarterback for the Pittsburgh Steelers -670, that might as well just be Aaron Rodgers, but they obviously can't list him because he's not on the roster.
1: Are you adding that to the account? Are you going to get that
2: to an MVP? Absolutely.
1: 10-month-long sweat going?
2: I mean, at that price, like, I'm not adding Tua -125 to start, but at 300-1, throw it back in there and see what's up.
1: All right. This is a fun conversation. Interesting markets that are available right now, and obviously we'll have plenty of time to delve into them even more, and more information becomes available when you get past the OTA point, we get into training camp later on in July. I'm telling you, like, I know that the offseason feels long, but we will be back before you know it. We'll be back here on VSiN, the Sports Betting Network, in a moment. Stay with us. We got to step aside, take a quick break, but so much more obviously still to come.

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3: 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Jensen Lewis, let's do a deep dive, my man, into Major League Baseball. And let's look right now at the East in the AL and the West when we look at the pennant odds here. Okay, so let's just go American League, National League here, senior circuit, junior circuit. So we're looking at who's going to be in the World Series specifically. I hate to say it, but the Yankees at plus 450 should be the betting favorite in my estimation at this juncture of the season here in the American League. The Mariners really haven't given us a whole lot to say that they should be the second betting choice at 5-1. But then when I look at the, let's say, I think the rest of the East has been disappointing, and yet there are the Red Sox and the Blue Jays and the Orioles still at single digits. Jensen, what am I missing? Because I think the East has been very disappointing outside of the AL. And again, those were opening day odds, so they've drifted dramatically since. But I don't look at the anybody outside of the Yankees, and I know Tampa Bay's been great, but I don't know that I can take anybody else in the East seriously other than the Pinstripers in New York.
4: So fascinating, right? Because the Yankees are going to get Carlos Rodon and Gerrit Cole back here in the next handful of weeks, already joining a rotation that has been arguably one of the best in all of baseball with what Cam Schlittler and Max Fried have done. They've had injury issues as of late, and we'll see how they weather the storm there, especially at the bottom of the lineup. Make no mistake about it, Aaron Judge, Ben Rice, Cody Bellinger, they've been the engine that has driven that offense. Ben Rice a little banged up here as of late. We'll see what they do. I picked the Mariners to win the American League in our VSiN betting guide at the beginning of this season. I have not seen really anything that has deterred me from that. I want to see Cal Raleigh get healthy. I know he's been dealing with a little side issue here as of late, but that offense feels like it is getting ready to be able to burst. And that's a good thing for a pitching staff that, yes, they've had their issues. Brian Wu has kind of been up and down. I still like where we are with Logan Gilbert and George Kirby. Need a little bit more from Luis Castillo. Emerson Hancock's been awesome. Back in their bullpen, he's one of the more dominant forces. I would say if you're looking at three pennant futures that you would want to add for the American League, I can't drive anyone away from Seattle. I think they're the best overall value. And if nothing else, let's say the chalk holds when we get to October and it is the Yankees and the Mariners. Great opportunity. I would probably make the Yankees a short series favorite there, but you would have an opportunity to monetize that ticket and come out profitable. I still think, even with the Tarek Skubal injury, that if Detroit is able to tread some water here in the Central, and that might be the one redeeming quality of where the Tigers are, like, no one is running away with that division the way they did the last year. And I think we can be honest that there's not an offense in the American League Central that really truly scares you, Dave, and that includes the Detroit Tigers. But if they can weather these next couple of months without Skubal, big now to get Framber Valdez this offseason, and they get a little reinforcement there, I would fully believe that they will make moves to the deadline to go for it. The other team is the team you mentioned in the East. It's the Tampa Bay Rays. Now, I mean, you look at a potential upwards of 13-1 to win the American League. I can think of worse teams to hit your wagon to. And there is something about Kevin Cash's group that, from a pitching standpoint, they have been so good internally at developing guys that you've never heard of, and all of a sudden, they end up being significant contributors throughout the year and into October. I would feel that if you could find them upwards of that, shop around right now, seeing the Rays at 9-1 to win the American League on DraftKings. But I would certainly look at the Mariners. I would look at the Tigers and the Rays. If you're looking for an American League pennant future and you haven't jumped in yet, those would be my three value plays that I would get in pocket right now.
3: What it says to me when I look at the updated odds is that outside of the Yankees, which has been cut in half from, you know, plus 450 down to about plus 215, that the Mariners number has come down as well from 5-1 down to plus 475, just a slight adjustment. But they're under 500, and yet their numbers come down, and the second betting choice, because nobody else in the American League are you overly excited about. Yeah, I think you're right with the Rays that this is a surprise. They're down to 9-1 to single digits. But, the Rangers are underwater, and yet they're 9-1. It shows me that the rest of the American League, in the betting market at least, there's just not a lot of trust there. Now, I mentioned the disappointing teams in the East, i.e. the Blue Jays got the World Series so close a year ago. They're down to 12-1. The Orioles, 17-1. Red Sox, terrible start. Fire their manager, 20-1. Somebody's got to be a wild card eventually. And I'm not saying that anybody at the Central can't get it and or are fighting A's out of there from a city with no name. But if one of those teams in the East can actually live up to the expectation, Jensen, could there be a value pick there? The tough part, I think, is picking which one ultimately could get a wild card spot if they can't run down the Yankees and win the division.
4: Yeah, if you're going to bank on pitching, the Blue Jays obviously stand out because they have those guys that are working their way back. And you're thinking of Shane Bieber, Jose Barrios, and having some guys in the back end of their bullpen. They need another batter, too. The loss of Bo Bichette, significant. No Alejandro Kirk was a massive loss earlier in the year. But that would be the one team I'd look at. On the National League side, though, Dave, here's the intriguing exercise. The Dodgers aren't fully healthy yet, and they are still a world better than even the Braves or the Cubs, who are the next betting choices there. If I'm adding on the National League side, I'm still wanting to get involved with the Atlanta Braves. I think at 5-1 that there's still enough of a discount there, and we're going to find out what happens in the next several weeks with Ronald Acuna Jr. on the injured list. They've weathered their storm already of the starting pitching injuries, already getting Spencer Strider back. Would fully anticipate that Alex Anthopoulos will be working the phones here in the next couple of months to see what reinforcements they can get on both sides of the ball. The Chicago Cubs, I cannot get in the way of a team that is absolutely scorching hot right now.
3: Oh, man.
4: They have top to bottom maybe the most complete offense.

0: one with this group, and knowing that you have AJ Preller, who will pick up the phone right now and make a deal if you asked him to. They are not scared to go all in, and they may be doing it again this year. But at that number, that is a disrespect level for the talent they have on the roster. That bullpen, give me that bullpen in October. Their problem, Dave, is they have not been able to score the last couple of years in the postseason. If they find a way to do that, it is a six-inning game. They have the best closer in baseball in Mason Miller. They have the best setup man in Adrian Morihone. They are lights out when you get to the sixth inning and beyond. Absolutely would love a share of the Padres at 20-1 to win the National League right now.
1: Great minds think alike. That's exactly where I wanted to go and exactly the conversation I wanted to have about A.J. Preller, because there is a guy that does not worry about tomorrow too often. He thinks about today a lot. And with a lockout looming potentially here in Major League Baseball next year, this feels like a team that, look, I think they're going to be a playoff team. Can they run down the Dodgers and win the division? By the way, I think that's very important in order to try to do that, because I don't – yes, the Dodgers would love to win the division and go the road less traveled, but if you're the Padres and you saw what happened last year in the wild card round against Chicago and it didn't go well when you had to play the extra series in the extra games, I really do think it would behoove them to push to try to win the division. And then that 20-1 really would be sitting pretty. And with all due respect to the Dodgers trying to go for the three-peat, if there's a team they probably didn't want to play in the postseason, it probably would be the Padres. Because if you go back a couple years ago, the Padres were staring them down with a chance to eliminate them, and the Dodgers were in a bullpen game, and somehow they survived that thing to win and then get out of there. I think the Padres would be the one team that could actually scare them if they match up again somewhere down the road in September or October. So I'm with you, Jensen. 20-1, that would be the ticket I want to add. And oh, by the way, I will be adding if I can find that 20-1 out there in the marketplace. I think that's a really smart play. So that's a look at the pennant races here in Major League Baseball. It is VSiN by the books, and we're back with more on VSiN, the Sports Betting Network.
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5: Still in amazement what happened yesterday. March Madness, hey, we're going to go to 76 teams just like everybody's been asking for. Have yet to find one person on the planet that actually wanted this, Paulie.
6: Yeah.
5: You know what? Maybe the only like faction of people who wants it, once it arrives, will be sports bettors. That's probably going to be about it. And to talk about this more now, we are joined on the Progressive Guest Line by Pat Forty, who covers college basketball, college sports, at Sports Illustrated, and he's kind enough to take a couple of minutes out of his Friday and hop on the program. Hey, Pat, great column. Thanks for the time today. How are you?
7: Thank you. I'm great. Not very excited about 76 teams, but gives us something to talk about.
5: First of all, I'm going to steal this from you. I love the way that you use the word graffitied, apostrophe D, in the second paragraph. That is superb. But is there a comparison or an analogy to this, like something that nobody wants, but yet here you go, we're going to do it anyway?
7: New Coke, I guess, you know, which was a colossal failure. Maybe when ESPN invented a phone. Do you remember when ESPN tried to sell phones?
5: Oh, my God. Wow. Yes, good recall there.
7: That was a good one. You know, it's like this great brainstorm. Nobody was asking for it. Nobody wants it. And nobody's going to enjoy it. You're probably right. The sports bettors who want a little more action on a Tuesday and a Wednesday, as if they're not going to get enough on Thursday, Friday, Saturday, Sunday of the first week of the tournament. Well, you got a little bit more, but... You know, this is clearly a solution to something that isn't broken. You're trying to fix something that is not broken.
8: Well said. And again, the article's fantastic. What I love in the article, this is a great point. The casual fan is going to be confused at how this bracket looks now, and then making my picks where you got so many 11 and 12 seeds involved.
7: Absolutely, Paulie. That's the bottom line to me. Is the draw for half the audience, or the massive audience that you have for the NCAA tournament, is how do I fill out my bracket and how's my bracket doing?
5: Mm-hmm.
7: And they've just made it a lot harder, a lot more complicated, a lot more difficult to simply put on a computer screen or on a printed page all the information that you need, all the matchups that you need, and then you don't know who's going to play on Thursday and Friday in all the more games. Used to be it was four games that was the case, and two of them didn't really matter because it was 1 versus 16. Everybody's going to pick the ones. But now it's a whole bunch more games that nobody knows who's going to play. And guess what? Nobody's going to sit around waiting until Thursday morning to fill out their bracket. So you're just adding that much more guesswork, and you're just inviting people to say, you know what? It's a little too complicated. I'm sitting this one out.
8: Well said. Yep, absolutely. The other thing. Once this came out, we hate it, we don't like it. Then it got worse because half the teams that are going to be playing are automatic qualifiers, 15 seeds as well. I hate that even more.
7: Sure, and guess they're all getting bumped down. A lot of the 14s are going to be 15s, and 15s are going to be 16s now,
8: right,
7: to make room for those eight at-large teams that are going to come in as 11s and 12s. And so we have, you know, 36 12 seeds all of a sudden. and everybody's getting knocked down. And so if you are a dangerous 14 seed who's now all of a sudden a 15 seed, who all of a sudden has to play on Tuesday and then turn around and play on Thursday, your chances of pulling the greatest upset in the history of your school have just been diminished. Mm-hmm. You can go back, take a look. McNeese, a couple of years ago, when they blew away Clemson to start the tournament, and they're like a 12 seed, they're not getting a 12 seed still in this setup. So they're getting bumped down 13, 14, and all of a sudden you're playing a number three seed that's better than, you know, than the five that you would have played. You're not pulling off that upset, which, you know, McNeese people say was the greatest athletic moment in their school history. It's not happening.
5: I'll give you another one, too, from this year. I mean, if Siena had a sixth player against Duke,
8: yeah,
5: I'd still tell you that they're going to win that game. They had Duke dead and buried. I don't even know if they're Absolutely. Playing in that game.
7: Sure. No, and that's it. So especially, so Siena's a great example of that. They had five players. You're going to play on a Tuesday with five guys. You're going to max out to win, and then there's no way you're even scaring the number one seed 2 days later with a five-man rotation. So they just, again, they're making it harder and harder for the lowest-seeded teams and easier for the highest-seeded teams and letting in a bunch of mediocre power conference schools who aren't even very happy with their seasons.
5: Yeah,
8: yes.
5: No kidding.
8: Yes.
5: I want, well, so how many, and I know like some of the biggest names in college basketball who were against expansion, I know Calipari came out against it, but he actually did say we need to keep the little guy involved. And he said, look, I've been there. I was David and Goliath, and we won games as David, we lost games as Goliath, so the little guy has to have a seat at the table. Like, will they be included, not in the 15, I'm talking like in the 11-12 range, do you think they're going to like throw them a bone?
7: I doubt it. I mean, you know what, I'm glad Cal said it, and I hope it's the case, but I, you know, if you look at all of the metrics that they use, six or seven of the eight new teams are going to be power conference schools that generally we're pretty lousy, and you may get a San Diego State in there, you may get a second or third team from the A-10, but mostly you're going to get the also-rans from the Power Five conferences, including the Big East there. They would have to change their metrics and their way of doing things if they're going to suddenly see the light and let in more of them in majors. Either that, or they're just going to perform some hocus pocus in the room when they all get together, which if they do, fine. If they let in some of those teams, great. I'd be happier, but I really don't think that's going to be the case.
8: Everyone read the article, College Sports Industry with No Restraint, No Shame, and No Appreciation for Its Consumers expanded the tournament to 76 with an eye on college football expansion. Are we going to 24?
7: Boy, it's a danger zone, really danger zone. And as much as I hate 76 in basketball, I really hate 24 in football.
8: Right.
7: I think that would completely distort the whole season and the meaning of a really elite playoff. So, you know, the tide seems to be turning of almost everybody against Greg Sankey. Sankey, believe it or not, is the guy holding out for 16, and everybody else is like, 24 isn't bad, because then our third or fourth place team gets in, or if you're outside of the power conference structure, then, you know, maybe there's a chance that a second group of six team gets in, or whatever the case may be. It's everybody just looking out for themselves and saying, how can we convince ourselves that our league or our team is better than it really is by getting a inflated playoff bid? That's what they're gunning for here. It's not to make the playoff better. It's to bring in more money for bad games for mediocre teams.
5: Yeah. All right, so if you really hate college football and you only kind of hate college basketball expanding, where does horse racing in the current state of that sport fall because of the Preakness Stakes? The Kentucky Derby winner is not going to be racing yet again this year and trying to go for the Triple Crown.
7: Yeah, I mean, they've got to change the race schedule, in my opinion. And there are plenty of people that disagree with me, plenty of people that say, no, it's up to the horses to be good enough. The horses just don't race that often anymore. They do not turn around in 2 weeks. I think Cherie DeVoe is doing the right thing with her horse. I think Golden Tempo, his average length between races was over 30 days. And all of a sudden you're going to say, now we're going to turn around after the biggest race of your life, the longest race of your life, and we're bringing you back in 2 weeks after shipping you a couple thousand miles. So it is unrealistic for today's thoroughbreds to ask them to do that. The Triple Crown's a great thing, but it's not carved in stone. It can change. You can move back the Preakness to Memorial Weekend or the first Saturday in June, keep the Derby where it is, first Saturday in May, and then move back the Belmont to first Saturday in July or 4th of July. And then you've got about a month between the three races, and it would work out, I think, very well. People say it would cheapen the crown. I think it might make it harder because you get more rested horses that are running in all three legs. The best horses are going to try to make the Derby, and if they're rested enough to then a bunch of them make the Preakness and make the Belmont, then you got three bang-up races.
8: Adapt or die. I love that line, too. Top-notch, my friend. Great to talk to you.
7: Yeah. Thank you. My pleasure, guys. Have a good one.
5: Thanks, Pat. There you go. Pat 40. Read him. Sports Illustrated. He's on X at by Pat 40. And he's great. Always has been. And his latest column, the one that we just discussed at Sports Illustrated, is spectacular.
8: Super conferences. That's what did it.
5: There you go. Had to have them, didn't we?
8: Super conferences did this.
5: But the point that cannot get lost is the one that you brought up to him. The casual fans are going to be...
8: forget it.
5: They're going to be completely... It's going to be a different language to them.
8: Look at this thing. Look at this.
5: Huh?
8: Look at all the stuff on the top now with the bracket.
5: What do you do with that?
8: And he's right. No one's going to wait till Thursday to fill their bracket.
5: Oh, God, no.
8: You got all these games going on. You don't know who the 11 and the 12s are. I mean, that Dan Wetzel's right. Also, when you get most of your upsets.
5: Yes.
8: And now I got to play another game? And I'm coming in with travel? And then the guy filling out the bracket doesn't even know who the fives are playing. But I agree with him. As bad as this is, 24 college football
5: is worse.
8: It's worse.
5: Yeah. All right, this is Follow the Money on VSiN, the Sports Betting Network.

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13: Let's roll, baby. Welcome in. It is a Sunday edition of the VSiN Weekend Morning Line. John Jastrzemski here in New York. Will Hill rocking and rolling. We have a loaded slate for you on this Mother's Day. Happy Mother's Day to all of the moms out there listening. Will, I say this without hesitation. Happy Mother's Day to my mom, to my wife. Happy first birthday to my daughter. Now that we got that all out of the way, you ready to pick a whole lot of winners? Let's do it. Should be a fun day. Bunch of playoff games, the lottery, which I love just as a, you know, a fan, just to enjoy the spectacle of it, the ridiculousness of these guys sitting there with their fate, not in their hands, but in the hands of lottery balls, the lottery ball gods in their suits, their fancy, you know, their fancy clothes, and they sit there and they just wait to find out their fate. The most famous example, Jerry West waiting to see if he was going to get LeBron or lose the pick altogether. It's such a ridiculous exercise that it's a lot of fun to watch, and a really impactful lottery with all the different moving parts. OKC could steal a high pick here. The Clippers and Pacers have a little scenario here from a trade, and it's a good draft. So great day all around.
14: No doubt about it. Amazing. The NBA has buried the lottery before afternoon games on Mother's Day, but that's the world that we live in. We will look ahead to the Knicks and the Sixers as my beloved Knickerbockers try to sweep Philadelphia in four consecutive games. They're a small favorite on the road. Then you have the San Antonio Spurs, who just came off a fantastic Game 3 win. The brilliance of Victor Wembanyama was on full display, and they're a 4.5-point favorite at Minnesota in a game number 4. We'll dive into that. Stanley Cup playoffs, of course, all the baseball. But, Will, let's look back to what we saw Saturday night. And this was yet another instance. Oklahoma City is down at halftime. There have been moments in this series, in Game 1, in Game 2, in Game 3, where you could sit there and make the case the Lakers are outperforming the Thunder, and then you snap your fingers, you look up for 5 minutes, and the best team in the NBA just goes and flexes. They go and win Game 3 comfortably and cover as an 8.5-point favorite. So if you laid it yesterday with Oklahoma City, job well done. If you grabbed them in the second half, you even look like a bigger genius, and now that series is basically all but over. Forget about the semantics, Will, of what OKC is going to do. I know we talked about betting them in 4 games. I have that ticket. You have that ticket. Let's bring that home to roost come Monday night. They're minus 165 to go win the title. Normally, Will, I would never suggest for anybody to say, oh, go lay 165 at this particular point in the postseason. Spurs series potentially awaits. Maybe it's the Knicks in the NBA Finals. But if OKC is dialed in, they're fired on all cylinders, they're healthy going into that series. Who's beaten this team 4 out of 7 times? That's the problem I keep running into.
13: If it's going to be anybody, I mean, the logical answer would be the Spurs, a team that beat them 4 out of 5. And I agree. I think it's a good bet. I don't know if you know this. I don't think I told you. But during the season, I bet at 25-1 OKC to break the all-time wins record, meaning they'd have to get to 74 wins. Within a month, that thing was like plus 120, plus 130, and they were like 25-1. And that looked like, man, that ticket is super live. The team that really threw a monkey wrench into it was the Spurs. They beat them 4 out of 5. They beat them on Christmas. They beat them a few weeks before Christmas in that NBA Cup, the dopey NBA Cup, which I just have no interest in. But look, that's the team. Wembanyama's the cheat code. He's 10 feet tall. He can shoot. He can block every shot in the arena. So that's a series we'll have we'll have plenty of time to preview, I would think. And you just look at, and I agree all your points on OKC, you just look at the date. What are we, May 10th today? The finals start on June 3rd. OKC's 1 win away from being in the conference final. So we're either going to have a big delay somewhere here, either between this round in the conference finals or the conference finals in the finals. And I'm not sure if they rejigger. I think they do the conference finals if everyone wins early. So we'll see if Minnesota can drag it out. But OKC here, this is a long way between now and the finals in terms of just the dates, a month, when they're 1 win away from being in the conference finals. And Lakers Thunder, we talked about it. I talked about it all week. I was surprised going into yesterday, JJ, at DraftKings, minus 135 to sweep, where I'm like, what am I missing? An 8.5-point favorite in Game 3. If they win, they're going to be a double-digit Game 4 favorite, which they are. This is the JV versus the varsity. This is, look, if Luka was healthy, maybe this gets to a 6th game, maybe. And if everything breaks completely right and Luka just goes nuclear, maybe a 7th game. But OKC, I mean, just to put it simply, they've got much better players than the Lakers. They can all dribble. They can all pass. They can all shoot. They can defend. To me, Mitchell's the most underrated player in the league. I think the guy was picked by the Knicks when he was drafted. He's on a really team-friendly contract. And they're just loaded. They're deep. And the Lakers just run out of steam. And the Lakers have actually showed themselves well here. They led it to half in Game 2, led it to half in Game 3. If you're betting OKC in the first half, throwing them in your money line parlays or whatever in the first half, you're kicking yourself because you just play them for the game and they pull away. So I wouldn't imagine how Game 4 is close. Game 4, as we'll talk about here with Nick Sixers,
14: Always tricky when one team's up 3-0. Sometimes the team down 0-3 says, you know what, it's over. We can just get ready for next year. 1-2-3 Cancun. Sometimes the team up 3-0 takes their foot off the gas. So I would imagine they roll in game four, but that was quite the dominant second half yesterday from the Thunder.
15: No question. And you're onto something. The idea of taking OKC live in these games or in second half spots has been incredibly profitable. I did it the other day in game two. I'm kind of mad at myself, though, Will. I should have done it. I should have decided to go down that road again in game three. I said, I'm going to kind of let this one play out. And then OKC goes on the absolute onslaught, and I'm kicking myself. But what are you going to do? It is what it is. And serious price, if we get OKC San Antonio, despite all of those San Antonio wins, I still got to imagine, Will, we're going to have to lay two bills with the Thunder, right? At least.
14: Yeah, north of that, probably. And it depends, I guess, a little bit how dominant San Antonio looks the next couple games. If, you know, if they win in seven, if they win in five, that matters a little bit to the line. But two bills, probably north of two bills, 240, something like that, because you got to put OKC.
15: I like
14: OKC,
15: the sound of that. 240 sounds right.
14: Yeah.
15: 240 sounds right.
14: OKC ahead of them with the power ranking, and then you add in the home court. So I would say 240. What would be, and look, we're getting ahead of ourselves. What would be just like, I would go first. I'll say OKC in seven is the cop-out. What would be your initial thought on that series?
15: Six.
14: Look, it's probably six. Too early to talk about, but we'll probably get
15: No, that's fine. No, I'm glad you brought it up. OKC in six, and I'm going to tell you why. Because the history of the league tells us San Antonio does not win that series. I ask you this. How many times do you see a team go from the lottery in the abyss? I know they have Wemby. I understand the circumstance. I know they're didn't play OKC well. You have that moment where you have to learn. Every team has had it. The Bulls had it. The Lakers had it.
14: I know.
15: Golden State Warriors had it. Oklahoma City, they lost to Dallas in a second-round series a couple of years ago. So history of the league tells us Spurs is going to have that moment where they fall short. I think more than likely it ends up in the next series, and I'll say it ends up going less than seven games. Could go seven, but I'll say OKC in six. There was another game on Saturday, Will, and I'm doing the show with Femi in game live. I have the Cavs laying 4.5. I peer pressured Femi to go bet Cleveland -2.5. And in the first half of this game, we're looking like geniuses. It looks like a total cop out for Cleveland. You know, it's going to be an easy peasy win. Detroit can't hit a shot. Detroit's in foul trouble. And then Cleveland's turning the ball over. Duncan Robinson gets hot. Cade Cunningham comes alive. And I did not have my bingo card, Will. Tight game, fourth quarter, and James Harden. Yes, much maligned playoff performer James Harden goes and takes care of John Jastrzemski, covers 4.5 for the Cavaliers. Let's go, Will Hill.
14: Mr. Clutch, James Harden. Yeah, not only the three to kind of ice it, but he hit a two right before that to make it a 4-point game. And the game flow of this was weird. And I was, you know, it's funny as betters. There's just the things you do psychologically. I had money line, so I was rooting for them to not cover just so I felt smarter about it.
15: Oh, because you're not a team player. You didn't know about my 4.5. I was going to say.
14: I didn't know about your 4.5. I would have been rooting for you otherwise. But,
15: there you go.
14: You know, you just go through those things as a better where you lay the 175, 180. You think, man, I hope they don't cover. So I didn't lay 180 for no reason. But the game flow was weird, JJ, because they come out, you know, first half, and it was back and forth, they're down. But by the halftime, you're thinking, all right, this is what happens when two equal teams play and it's 2-0. The team down 0-2 at home dominates. They're up 16 at half. They're up 67-50 the first few minutes of the third quarter. It's like, all right, get ready for game four. 8 minutes later, they're losing. And then a couple minutes after that, before the end of the third quarter, so that's with 2 minutes left in the third quarter, they're down after being up 17. Next thing you know, they're up seven, and then they're losing again at the end of the game, and then they end up winning by seven. So, look, that was one. If they lost that game after being up 17, up 2-0 in the series, down 2-0, you know, 0-2 in the series, if they had lost that game, everything's on the table. Cleveland, Harden, Mobley, the coach, Mitchell. You think about blowing it up. You think about everything, and that stuff is still on the table if they lose here in game four. But that was a gutty win to be way up to blow it, and I think we're headed for seven. I thought coming into game three here, Cleveland was not only going to get game three, but get game four. Maybe this is a series like Cleveland and Toronto where nobody breaks through in home court. And the old saying, a series doesn't start until a road team, you know, wins a game. Maybe the series never starts. Maybe we just go seven and the home team wins throughout. I picked Cleveland in seven.
16: I don't feel great about it, but I think we are probably headed for a seventh game. I just don't think there's a lot that separates these teams. I know Detroit has home court, and they've got the best player in Cunningham. But to me, Cleveland has more talent, and Cleveland just has a better half-court offense. So if they get game three, they needed it. I think they get game four, and I think we're looking at a long series, which we'll get to the Knicks-Sixers, would help the Knicks here, gives them some time to rest up with Anunoby.
14: We're in agreement on this being a long series. You now have Detroit basically minus two bills to go and win on the updated series price. Will, you got to ride the narrative of these home road splits with Cleveland. Cleveland, undefeated at home in the postseason, can't win on the road. I just got to be smarter. I can't bet Cleveland in these road games. That's all.
16: I think we're headed to seven.
14: I think you're right about that. And I do have some thoughts on what we're going to see in game number four on Monday night, where you'll have the Cavaliers laying 3.5. But when we come back, my beloved New York Knickerbockers, they're laying the smackdown. They're now the favorites to go and win the Eastern Conference. Is their series over in four against the Sixers? We'll dive in. It's the Morning Line. John Jastrzemski, Will Hill, VSiN, coming at you.
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14: 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Will, one more thought on this Cav-Detroit game four, where you're going to have Cleveland laying 3.5. So the tax that you had for the desperation spot, 0-2, that line was 4.5, 5, maybe even 5.5 is the closing line on Saturday. It's now basically back adjusted to what we expected that normal line to be. You mentioned right before the break, you think this series is going 7 games. I'm right there with you. I will be betting Cleveland in game 4. I think Cleveland will continue to win at home. I have seen nothing from this Cleveland team on the road, though, that would lead me to believe they can go and win a game 7 in Detroit. So I guess my question to you is, should I be betting Detroit exactly to go and win in 7 right here, right now? I feel like I should.
0: As you're saying that, I'm going to look here and see. Update these series prices, the correct score, things like that. So let's see. Series props, we'll find out together what the correct series score is. So Pistons in 7 is the short shot, plus 235. If you like Cavs in 7, you can still get plus 475. This is a DraftKings shop around. I don't know. Is plus 235 enough? I mean, I get it. I understand it. I think this is headed for 7. And the only reason, not the only reason, but a big reason I like Cavs in 7, and we talked about it, you know, on my podcast the other day when it was plus 600, and I still like it plus 475. I just like the 6-1 price tag. For a series, I'm pretty confident it's going to be long. And you mentioned Cleveland, their home road splits. They win at home, they lose on the road. If you get me to a 7th game, and the 7th game between two teams that are pretty even is a toss-up, and the line's only going to be, you know, 2.5, 3, something like that, I'll happily have the 6-1. You know what? Maybe Cleveland takes a lead and they're up 18-10, and I can take Detroit plus the points, and I can, kind of name my profit. So I don't feel passionately that Cleveland's going to win. I just like the price tag. I think these teams are even. Like I said, I think Cleveland, at the end of the day, I think Cleveland has more talent, more scoring options. I like their half-court offense better, but I get it. Detroit has home court. Detroit has the best player. So we'll see how this series plays out. I'm going to stick with Cleveland in 7. Do I feel great about it? No, but I do think we're headed for a longer series. And, man, just a big picture point, not really betting related. The second round has not had a lot of juice. I was saying all year, you know what? The regular season stinks now in the NBA. There's no juice. But once we get to the playoffs, especially the second round is going to be awesome. OKC, the Lakers, waste of time. Knicks, Sixers is 3-0. Timberwolves, Spurs is okay. We got an upset in game 1. Looks like the Spurs have control. And then Detroit, Cleveland, maybe we get a longer series. But, you know, maybe the fact Boston got upset, Denver got upset, Luke is hurt for the Lakers. That I thought we'd get like 3 out of 4 really good kind of classic series, an awesome second round. So far, man, I don't know if you agree. It's just been kind of – I know you're happy because your Knicks are doing well, and, you know, we just root for our bets. But just as a fan, I don't know that this second round has had the juice, the excitement we kind of expected it to be all year.
14: No argument from me. I mean, you're going to have a couple of short series on your hands. Knicks, Sixers heading that direction. Lakers, Thunder heading that direction. And then we'll see about the other two. That's a nice little transition, though, Will Hill, because I was at game 2, Knicks, Sixers. Knicks win a hard-fought, down-to-the-wire, back-and-forth type of game. And my thought leaving that building was, OG Anunoby gets hurt. He's not going to play in game 3. Should be a Sixer spot. The line got juiced up, opened up with Philly as a small favorite. They closed around 3.5, 4. Well, so much for that, Will Hill, because the Knicks laid the smackdown. They came alive after the first quarter. Their defense was stifling. They got like 26 or 27 bench points to the 0 that Philly had going into the fourth quarter. And now you're seeing a line for game 4 with the Knicks up 3-0. Knicks as a small favorite, total at 213. Well, here's some analysis for you. Philly looks cooked. They look absolutely cooked from the standpoint of they have no bench. Nick Nurse has nobody to turn to outside of his starting 5. He's got basically one bench player. Joel Embiid can't move. So when you have him on the floor, he is a massive liability on defense that the Knicks are able to take advantage of. And the Knicks have done a good enough job on Maxey. Maxey, to me, was not involved enough in that game 3. And you've seen it with George. He gets off to these hot starts.
15: he'll go and get you a 14 or a 15 point first quarter, and then you can't find the guy in the second half of the game. I don't care if this is a rat. It might be a little stinky. I know a lot of our sharp guys and the wise guys are going to look at this line and say, hey, Knicks minus one, the way this series has gone, little too good to be true. You know what? I think it is too good to be true because it is. Knicks are going to go and win this game. I think Philly has all the makings, my friend, of a team that looks at their situation, their compromised roster, their lack of depth, and I think we get 1-2-3 Cancun in MSG South later on this afternoon.
0: I disagree with nothing you said. I completely agree. How could you watch that game the other night and bet Philly? And not only, and I was with you, I thought Philly was going to win game three, and they're up 30-18. The building's going crazy. All right, we've got a series. Next thing you know, it goes from a 12-point game to 7 to 5. Knicks are leading, and the Knicks just buried them, really, the rest of the game. Embiid looks tired. There's a reason, Nick Nurse, people don't play their best player 47 minutes like he did with Tyrese Maxey. They get worn out. They're not effective. So you can't reinvent the wheel. I'm with you. Philly looks shot emotionally, physically. Embiid, I like his under points today. I don't know that he makes it to the finish line of this game. That being said, you go into a sports book, you go into a bar, and you ask 100 people, hey, who do you think is going to win today, Knicks Sixers? How many people are going to say the Sixers? 10? 5? 10? Everyone's going to like the Knicks. Everyone, I mean, there's no reason to like the Sixers. That's what concerns me. I usually don't try to think this way because you twist yourself into a pretzel trying to be, you know, getting other people's heads, or this looks too easy, but this does look too easy. I just don't know. Like, everyone thinks the Knicks are going to win. Everyone assumes the Knicks are going to win, but it looks so easy sitting here at minus one. I thought it would be Knicks minus three or so, just because, you know, if that was the game to get if you're Philly. I can't make a case for Philly. It concerns me. It's just too good to be true, like you said. And look, I'm with you. I like the Knicks. I'm betting the Knicks. I did bet the Knicks. I think they win. I think they close it out, and I wouldn't be surprised if it's not that competitive. But the last thing I'll say about this, I hate series. Or I don't hate, but I prefer not to get involved in games when the series is 3-0, just because you might get what we're saying. Philly just rolls over, they're shot, they're out of it, they know it's over. Sometimes the team up 3-0 says, you know what, we got our split, whether we win in game four, we can win in game five, and they have that level of satisfaction. You never really know in these game fours. Game fours, I've noticed, or I remember just through the years, always tricky when one team is up 3-0. Well, we were doing the show a couple weeks ago, JJ, and the Rockets were down 3-0 to the Lakers. Everyone kind of said the same thing up. It's 1-2-3 Cancun. The Lakers broke them. And the Rockets went out, and they blitzed them, and they actually won the next game. So game four is when it's 3-0 can be very tricky. That being said, I'm with you. I think the Knicks have kind of broken the Sixers here. They broke serve, and Philly just looks shot physically, probably emotionally, which, you know, can be dangerous to judge the emotions. But I'm with you. The Knicks win this game.
15: I'm going to give you two guys I like from a player prop standpoint. One is a guy that's continuing to have success, and that's Mikal Bridges. Mikal Bridges, remember, grew up, his mom working for the Philadelphia 76ers, played his college ball at Villanova, got drafted by the Sixers, thought he was going to play for his hometown team, then gets traded to the Phoenix Suns. He's been fantastic in this series. I like him to go and get 15-plus points. Without Anunoby, he's far more involved. He, to his credit, has been aggressive and assertive, and look at his last four playoff games. Super impressive stuff from Bridges. I'm playing that, Will, from a player prop standpoint. And another guy I like, 2-plus made threes, Deuce McBride. He's been a non-factor in the series, but I think Mike Brown's going to try to get him going here. You don't have Anunoby. I'm going to be stunned if he plays. There will be shots for Deuce McBride. Those are two player props I like. Bridges, 15-plus points. McBride, 2-plus threes. And, yes, I am taking the Knicks, by the way. And hopefully that minus 1.5 that I gave out as a best bet last Sunday at this time, Will Hill, can be cashed at around 6:30 Eastern. I want to see that money in my little account. You know what I mean?
0: I do know what you mean. And, look, I'm rooting for the Knicks. I want them to get to the finals. I got some tickets on them and win the East. I know you got some great tickets on them. They're lying about this Anunoby thing. You can't tell me both things are true. You can't tell me he strained his hamstring and he's day-to-day, questionable the next day. If you strained your hamstring, that's a weeks-long injury. So this is gamesmanship. This is just not telling the truth. Unless it's the most minor tweak possible, and he is not playing today. There was no chance he's playing in Game 3. Drives me crazy when these teams do this. And I wouldn't love it from a player perspective. If I have a real injury and I'm hurt and you're saying I'm questionable, kind of makes me look soft when I can't play. So I don't buy this idea that Anunoby is anywhere close to playing with a strained hamstring.
15: And that's why it's that much more imperative and important for the Knicks to make sure you win Game 4, Game 5, get him that extra rest, and hope that he's ready to go for the conference finals, because he is one of those game-changing players. Knicks are a different team when OG Anunoby is playing the way he has throughout this postseason. We got another game four to get to. The Spurs and the Timberwolves. It's a 4.5-point spread. I got +2.5 games. Am I dead in the water? We'll dive into the Spurs and the T-Wolves right here on the VSiN Weekend Morning Line.
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15: It's the Weekend Morning Line. John Jastrzemski, Will Hill. Loaded Mother's Day Sunday. 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Okay, well, we have two game fours in the NBA card. We talked about the Knicks and the Sixers. The Knicks are a small favorite. Game three, Spurs, T-Wolves. Buddy boy, I had Minnesota plus the points. It was a sweat that was a little cruel towards the end. Late three, bricked, never had a prayer, never had a chance. I would have had to play the foul game anyway. But because of the brilliance of Victor Wembanyama, San Antonio wins game three. They cover as 5.5-point favorites. Now we see a game four where the Spurs are laying 4.5 points. Is this a similar script to the Portland series where you saw San Antonio lose one of the first two games at home? They win a close game three. They take no prisoners in game four. Or due to the battle-tested nature of the Timberwolves, a much different feel for Minnesota as a team compared to what we had with the Portland Trailblazers in round one. Do you think Minnesota at 4.5 live in the game with a total at 218.5?
0: Not playing it. If I had to play it, I would take Minnesota. I have too much respect to just, you know, lay 4.5 on the road with still a younger team. That was a breakout performance by Wembanyama, because we all know how good he is, and he's going to be the best player in the league sooner rather than later if he isn't already. But man, what a dominant performance. I mean, he was a cheat code the other night. It was just an absolutely ridiculous performance. He was by far the best player on the court. Minnesota shot terribly, you know, close to the basket. They got the shots they look. It's just with Wembanyama lurking, they couldn't get the ball to go through the hoop when they need to. It was a close game. Again, I would take Minnesota if anything. I've got a lot of respect for them. They're home. They're desperate. They're getting points. I don't have much of an appetite. After I had them too on Friday night, I don't have much of an appetite to put my hand back on the stove and bet them again. It feels like the Spurs probably captured the series on Friday night, whatever happens here. And look, if it's 2-2, it's a best of three. Anything can happen. But I always say this, JJ, when you're the lower seed, when you're the road team to start the series, if you're serious about winning the series, you kind of have to be up 3-1 and give yourself 3 chances to close it out. Give yourself game 6 a chance at home to close it out. When you're 2-2 and you're the road team and 5 is on the road and 7's on the road, that usually doesn't go well for you. I know the road teams have done better recently in these game 7s, but I feel like the Spurs have broken through. I feel like they probably win today, but I'm non-committal on it. I don't really feel the need here to lay 4.5 or the desire to lay 4.5. It'd be Minnesota or nothing, but again, I don't feel great about it either way.

0: What's your feel on this game, if anything?
1: Okay. I bet Minnesota plus 2.5 games. We talked about that last Sunday. And this was before they announced that Anthony Edwards was going to play game one. We figured he was going to play in the series, but it was a juicy price. It was a little under 2-1. So I'm like, wow, I got the best of the number. I'm feeling great here. Then the Timberwolves go and win game one. I'm like, great. They won game one. This has a long series written all over it. Bada bing, bada boom. Not so much after the last two games. Here's why I like Minnesota, though. I mentioned this learning curve that the San Antonio Spurs kind of have to go through throughout this postseason. I think you're going to see that here in this game four. San Antonio is the better team. San Antonio has more ways to beat you. Obviously, they have the best player in the series. No knock on the Ant-Man. Wembanyama is unreal. And the crazy thing about him is he has just barely scratched the surface for what he is as a player. I mean, the efficiency, the defense, the finishing, the shooting. The guy can do it all, and he's like 7-something, for goodness sakes. It's absolutely outrageous. But that Minnesota team, we saw it in the last series, Will, and we've seen it each of the last couple of years in the postseason. They are tough as nails. They fight. They compete. They scratch. They claw. That is going to be a really, really tough game, I think, for San Antonio to win. I do. I think you could get a monster game from Edwards. You know Minnesota can go and beat them up a little bit on the glass. If the Timberwolves can go and hit a couple of three-point shots, and they're going to have to in order to go and win this game. They're going to have to shoot the ball better from three. I think Minnesota outright is the way I'm looking at game number four. Wow. I think 4.5. To be honest, Will, I think if this game is close, I think Minnesota's going to find a way to win. So I think this is one of those instances where if you like San Antonio, don't feel hesitant about laying it. Let's put it this way. I'm going to be very surprised tonight if San Antonio wins this game by 2 or 3. That's just my take.
0: All right. I don't think like this anymore because David Stern's not the commissioner. Does it cross your mind? And again, Stern, it's Adam Silver. He's different than David Stern. If this were David Stern, though, I'd be like, man, I got a short series here with Nick Sixers. I've got a short series here
1: action.
0: With OKC.
1: And where's the extender? Well, where's the extender?
0: I need some more games. I need some more revenue because you know this. JJ, just being in the business, these, the league, their partners, they make the money when these games go 6 or 7. When you get 4 or 5-game series, that's not what they signed up for. That's when the league starts to lose money. I'm not suggesting, that's a betting angle. I don't think they think like that anymore with the league. But, man, if Stern was still in charge, I would have my, my doubts, my concerns here that, maybe 50-50 call, Minnesota gets it, we need some longer series. But that doesn't really factor in anymore. But it is something I thought about.
1: So from a player prop standpoint in this game, and, yesterday I looked at this spot for Cleveland and Detroit, and I said, this is going to be a monster Donovan Mitchell game. This is a game his team absolutely has to win. This is a guy who's going to look to take over. And listen, I know when you bet player points, you run through a slippery slope with player points where, hey, guy misses a couple of shots, guy kind of falls off his mark, blah, blah, blah. I'm looking at Anthony Edwards. I'm thinking this is his over-under is at 25.5, which is basically split at even money. Let's take Ant-Man to go and get 30 tonight. Because to me, if you're going to have the Timberwolves go and win this game, you're going to have Ant-Man putting on a show. He was a little off his mark in game three. I think you get a monster Ant-Man game. I know he's compromised. I know he's not 100%. I give him a ton of credit for grinding through this postseason. This is a guy who's shown you a knack for being able to rise to the occasion. Can I entice you, Will Hill, at plus 200 for Anthony Edwards to go and get over 29.5 points?
0: It doesn't sound bad to me. I just worry about the knee. Like, he did look better to me the other night than he did look in the first couple games. Game one, he had 18. He looked better than I thought. Game two, it was a blowout. He was, and here's the thing that would probably stop me from betting this. The Spurs, at least the first couple of games, really made it a point to, like, trap him, double him, get the ball out of his hands. But I'm with you directionally. I think, if Minnesota's going to be competitive, Ant has to put the team on his back. So I like the 2-1 price tag. I'm not sure I'm actually going to bet it, but I can understand it. So if you think, and it sounds like you think Minnesota is going to win this game, is this Spurs in 6 still? Is this Spurs in 7? Do you give Minnesota a chance to win this series? I don't know if you go that far. Like, where do you ultimately think this series goes after tonight?
1: I don't. I think San Antonio is the much deeper, much more complete team. And I think the loss of Dante DiVincenzo, I know it sounds crazy because he had an up-and-down regular season for the Timberwolves, That guy is a playoff performer. We saw it a few years ago.

0: San Antonio going through this like learning curve of winning in the postseason. Like, Will, it's not supposed to be easy for a team that's doing this for the first time. That's why I have reservations about thinking about the Spurs winning an NBA title. Yeah, Wemby's great. Yeah, their young players are emerging and ascending. You tell me now this team is not going to have a moment of adversity? It's got to happen.
1: Yeah, and Spurs, Spurs in six plus 265. The short shot is Spurs in five at a little over even money plus 115 at DraftKings. If you want to get feisty and say, Spurs in seven plus 370, and then anything for Minnesota to win is 10-1 or greater. Do you know how this works though? If let's just say the Spurs finish this in five and OKC finishes in four, we don't have a big layoff. We start this right away. OKC, San Antonio, we would start like later in the week, and then we'd have a big gap between the conference finals and the finals, right?
0: No, I actually don't think so. I think they would wait until next weekend to get that going. Now, I also think it depends on what happens in Cleveland and Detroit. Yeah, you're going to have a gap. But you know what? What do you want the league to do, though, Will? Like, you don't want to have a situation here where there's then all of a sudden a two-week layoff between the finals and the conference finals, you know? It's just unfortunate.
1: You're going to have a layoff somewhere.
0: Here's the dirty little secret. If you're Adam Silver in the NBA, you're rooting like crazy for Cleveland to go and win on Monday night. And you'd really prefer Minnesota to go and win this game on Sunday just to give you a little basketball throughout the course of the week to stretch it out to the weekend. So we'll see if those two teams cooperate or we're looking at short series across the board. We got Stanley Cup playoffs to get to. We got baseball to get to. It's the Weekend Morning Line. JJ Will Hill, come right back.
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3: Closing in on the end of hour one, it's the VSIN Weekend Morning Line. John Jastrzemski, Will Hill, Loaded Sports Sunday. Happy Mother's Day to all the moms out there. You got a couple of game fours in the NBA. Knicks Sixers. Knicks is a small favorite at 1.5. You have the San Antonio Spurs looking to go up 3-1 against the Minnesota Timberwolves. That line right around 4.5. Will, before we dive into what we have on tap for the Stanley Cup playoffs and what we have on a Sunday card in Major League Baseball, the NBA buried the draft lottery on us. You know, I found out about this like 48 hours ago. I was like, holy smokes, they're putting the lottery Sunday? Mother's Day? Threw me off. Obviously, it's a lottery that has major stakes and major ramifications. Loaded draft, game-changing type draft. If there's a narrative that we should be rooting for on Sunday that would probably be the most beneficial to the league, what is that as far as the lottery goes?
4: Yeah, there's a lot of things at stake here. As you mentioned, it's a good draft. There's some moving parts here with the Clippers-Pacers trade, where if it's a top four pick, the Pacers keep their own pick. If it's 5-9, it goes to the Clippers. So that's a... Well, we talk about bets and sweat and bets. That's a big sweat for both of those teams. The Clippers could walk away with nothing. Their lottery pick, the Clippers, goes to OKC. So OKC could get, you know, a high pick here. They're going to get a pick either way. And you figure, you know, that's the rich getting richer. And can you imagine if that's a top three, top four pick, just how ridiculous that would be. But, you know, to answer your question, I think the most fun scenario, and we could talk about who's the most deserving, who's been tortured the most. There's a lot of good candidates, the Wizards, the Jazz, the Nets. You go down the line, the Sacramento Kings. A lot of teams raising their hands to answer that question. I think the most fun scenario, there's two of them. The Pacers getting a top pick, the top pick, to put him with Haliburton, Siakam, now Zubats, a team that was leading Game 7 of the Finals last year and kind of forgotten about this year for good reason. That would be a fun one. But I think the most fun one is probably the Warriors, and just giving Steph Curry and maybe you get Butler back and Draymond another running mate for the final chapter of his career, where they're just not wasting away every year, where Curry's getting hurt for half the games and they're in the play-in and they're not really a factor. If you give him DeBonsa or you give him Peterson, and we could talk about if you got the pick who you'd rather have, and maybe it's team dependent, maybe it's not. I think Golden State getting the pick and giving them a little surge where they can either use DeBonsa. They can use that as a trade chip to get in on Giannis, get in on whoever, and giving Curry, not that he's ever going to win a championship, but put him in a scenario where he could be in the second round. He could play OKC or the Spurs with his team and just be, you know, get to a game six, make it be 2-2 after four games, something like that. So I would say Curry in Golden State getting the first pick is the most fun scenario. What do you think? What are your scenarios here that you're looking for and interested in when it comes to the lottery?
3: So it's interesting you mentioned Golden State. I was looking at Indiana because last year they were in Game 7 of the Finals. I think they get a healthy Tyrese Haliburton back. They're ascending instantly into the top three or the top four of the Eastern Conference with Haliburton, with Siakam, with Nembhard, with Zubats. That's a team that gave the Knicks fits each of the last 2 years, and they're as well coached maybe as any team in the league with Rick Carlisle. So you get a top pick. Oh, my goodness, that team becomes that much more scary. The other one I would throw at you, we didn't mention him. How about a running mate for Cooper Flagg? I know the Mavs won the lottery last year.
4: No, everyone they had too much luck. Come on, that's not fair.
3: Well, I'm just
4: give
3: saying
4: it to somebody else. Give it to charity.
3: I totally right, get though. It, but from a juice standpoint, right. You want Flagg playing with somebody really cool, right?
4: Would you rather? Somebody threw this out on Twitter the other day. I think it was Josh Eberle. I'll find it and be sure. Would you rather have Victor Wembanyama, or would you rather have the first pick in this draft plus any other player in the league of your choice?
3: Oh wow, good question. So that means I would take SGA and probably AJ
4: in the first pick. Yeah, I think I'd still take Wemby.
3: I think you're right. And that sounds crazy because SGA is going to probably go and win himself another MVP this year. Isn't that crazy? But we just know it that is. Like, there's so much. As brilliant as Wembanyama already is, he's barely scratched the surface. That's the frightening thing about it. Like, he has barely scratched the surface for what he's going to be as a player. So we'll see. Lottery gets going, what, right before Knicks Sixers? Is that where they have it?
4: It'll be
3: yeah,
4: fun.
3: I think so, right?
4: Who deserves it the most? Who's the most tortured? Again, you got a lot of teams raising their hands.
3: That reeks of a
4: Utah. Wizards who have basically never.
3: My buddy Joe House and the Wizards. You could put them in there. Not the Nets. I'm sorry, I refuse to put the Nets in there. They have no fans, so no, they're not getting it. Utah about, too. You could throw the Jazz in there as well.
4: But the Jazz have at least been good recently. They've been to far. I mean, I don't know. It was a long time ago. They've had some success. They had Mitchell and Gobert. And looking back, maybe they blew that up too early because those guys are still young enough and who knows? But I don't know. I thought about the Jazz. How about the Sacramento Kings? Like, when is the last time
3: that choice.
4: 2002 series against the Lakers? That's a long time ago. The Kings, the Wizards. There are a lot of teams, and you can bet on this. I know books have this. They don't give you a fair odds. This is a scenario, JJ, from a betting standpoint. You can calculate what the fair odds are, and you can calculate the odds they're giving you, and it almost never matches up. But it's fun, and it affects the next however, 10, 15 years of the league, and it is such a ridiculous exercise. These guys in their suits just sitting there waiting for their fate to be decided. But I would say Wizards and Kings probably deserve it the most out of all these just god-awful franchises that have been bad for years, and they sit there and they wait, JJ, for lottery day. And this is – for a lot of teams, a lot of fans, this is the biggest day of the season. The biggest game of the season is not even a game. It's to sit there and see, which way the ping pong ball shake out.
3: Well, as someone that used to have this as an annual rite of passage, I am so glad this is no longer a part of my life as a New York Knicks fan. Just throwing that out there. We have a couple of Stanley Cup playoff games to get to. Will, I want to look back to yesterday, though, because I ended up betting both games. I had a feeling Minnesota would show up in a big way. They were a small underdog against Colorado. That was on Easy Street. Unfortunately for me, I rode our guy Femi. And listen, anytime you're going to go and give me plus 160 or plus 165, I appreciate that hospitality. So I rode with my guy Femi. I wanted Philly to pull through. They score first as we're doing the show. And I'm like, wow, can I get a plus 165 ticket here to bring home that little loot going into Sunday? And then I get a devastating overtime loss. So listen, I'm not going to complain. It was plus 160, but lost on Philadelphia and took a victory on the Minnesota Wild. You get any action on the Stanley Cup playoffs yesterday, or are you looking to today?
4: I finally hit one. It was good to me early on. I hit a little bit of a rut. It was nice to get one. I'm going to go back to it. Under 1.5 in the first period, I hit with Philly in Carolina. And I was watching baseball. I was watching Yanks Brewers, watching Cam Schlittler get line drives off every part of his body. I had forgotten the game had started, so I just checked and found a winner, which was nice. I think I'm going to do the same thing here with Buffalo, Montreal. I know it's been a little bit high scoring to start here, but you know what? We've settled into the series. Maybe you get a scoreless first or a 1-0 first. So minus 105, shop around, maybe you get a better number. I will be playing under 1.5 in the first period. I like these instant gratification bets. A lot of times these teams come out tight. There's not a lot of scoring early on, so I'll be playing the under 1.5 in that one. As far as the other game, this is, 9:35 Eastern, Vegas and Anaheim, basically a toss-up either way. Look, not a hockey expert. Does feel like Anaheim, after playing a good game two, getting dominated in game three, this feels like a must-win. They're at home. I know that doesn't always play as much in hockey, but if I had to bet it, I would imagine Anaheim fights back, and forces a longer series. Everyone seems to think these teams are pretty evenly matched, so if it's going to be a longer series, Anaheim probably wins today. So that's probably the route I would go. Not sure yet if I'm betting it. Do you have any feel on either of the two games?
3: Yeah, it's funny you mention that. I'm going to be on Anaheim later today. An argument to be made, have outplayed Vegas in each of the last two games of this series. You're getting them at even money. Sign me up for the Ducks. The other one I'm going to take,
4: hey, Montreal's back at home. We know that atmosphere is going to be ridiculous. But Buffalo has kind of been the team all year, Will, that has exceeded the sportsbook expectations. Like, they keep defying the odds. And they opened up this line of Canadians minus 135. A lot of Montreal money coming in. The line has actually ticked down a little bit. So I like both dogs here in the Stanley Cup playoffs. Again, I'm not going to pretend to be Mr. Hockey. I try to read the line movement. I try to read the narratives, and then we go according to plan. Let's go with both dogs here for the Stanley Cup playoffs. It seems like you like Anaheim a little bit more than Buffalo, though. Is that accurate?
5: Yeah, no feel on the side for me. I will play the under 1.5 first period. Again, it's more recreation for me, but I have done pretty well here playing these under 1.5 in the first period, even though it hasn't worked out in this series. I know you're not a hockey expert, neither of us pretending to be. Do you get the sense, like everyone else, it's a foregone conclusion, it's going to be Colorado versus Carolina, similar to the NBA, where we all assume it's going to be San Antonio versus OKC?
4: Gut, I think for sure you're going to see Carolina get there. Not so sure about Colorado, because I think the Minnesota Wild may have something to say about it throughout the rest of the series. Maybe that's a play coming up a little bit later on in the show. We got a loaded card in Major League Baseball to get to. My guy Will Hill has a crazy ticket on Cam Schlittler. Most wins. Yankees flushed one away. Where do we find some value in the baseball odds board? Loaded Sunday. Keep betting the Atlanta Braves, baby. We're going to do that again. Are we? Come right back.
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6: Yeah, yeah, hour two, VSiN Weekend Morning Line. It's John Jastrzemski, Will Hill on this Mother's Day Sunday. Winners galore coming your way, hopefully, in the NBA playoffs, NHL playoffs. Got a couple of game fours we're looking forward to. Knicks Sixers. Knicks is a small favorite. San Antonio laying the 4.5 against the Minnesota Timberwolves. Will Hill, I am very bummed for you because you know my rooting interests in baseball are with the New York Yankees. You dropped this little nugget on me before the show, and I'm thinking, okay, Will Hill got the best of the number with, like, Cam Schuller for Rookie of the Year. No, not so fast. Cy Young, not so fast. Most wins, 85 or 90 to 1. He's off to a rip-roaring start, but when he gives you six shutout innings yesterday and leaves with a lead, you want to win there, buddy boy. I get it. I'd be pissed off, too.
7: 99-1. I'm sorry, though.
6: I was a little off. My bad.
7: You know this is a better, JJ. Sometimes you just look at the stuff and you make these bets and you don't even remember like what you're thinking, your thought process. Sometimes you just bet stuff. Oh, I'll bet this. I'll bet that. I won't bet it. And we just have all these, you know, million different decisions of like what to bet and when you bet it. And I wanted to have something on Schlittler. I wanted to have something to root for. I like the talent. Obviously, we saw what he could do last year against the Red Sox in the playoffs. I was thinking maybe Cy Young. I was like, maybe he doesn't get the innings, something like that. They'll shorten his outings. So let me take a shot. Most wins. He's got a good lineup behind him, 99-1. I hit it free last year, 35-1 outright. He didn't even share it with anyone. He won his last, like, six or seven starts. So Schlittler, look, he's got five. The leader, which, man, I give credit to anyone listening right now. I'll give you a second to guess the leader. Don't look it up. Aaron Ashby, my goodness, I don't even think he started.
6: Could have given me 100 guesses, dude. I would have never gotten it. So
7: unbelievable. And then Sale has six. A bunch of guys are tied for five, including Schlittler. But this is the second time the bullpen's given away one of his starts. You can't give those away at 99-1. But look, he's throwing the ball extremely well. And I don't know if you were watching the game. He got hit with a line drive. He was limping around. He was kind of gimpy. And he stayed in the game. He pitched really well. But that was a terrible loss by the Yankees. I don't know what Tim Hill was doing. In extra innings, one out, man on first and second. He gets a ground ball towards the first base side. If there were no outs, I would say, man, you shouldn't throw to third there. You didn't really have a play, but I get it. You want to cut down the lead runner. With one out, that is the dumbest thing you'll ever see. Throw the ball to first base, get your second
6: out,
7: and get out of the inning. So that was a 2025-esque loss by the Yankees. Bad base running, bad decision making. Yankees have played well here, but a tough loss on Saturday night.
6: All right, and that brings us to the baseball card. I'll start there. Yankees, a small favorite against Milwaukee. Milwaukee's won the first two games of this series. Carlos Rodon making his season debut. He's thrown the ball very well for the Yanks each of the last two seasons. I do not like this spot for the Yankees at all. I am not touching it. I actually like the over in this game, Will, because Rodon, first start back, compromised bullpen. I know the Yankee bats have been dead the first two games of this series, but I think they show some life. You making a play at all, Yankees, Brewers? For me, if I'm making any play, it's the over at 8 at minus 110.
7: I don't have a play. A lot of people will look at this, and I'm going to say, you know what, I'm going to bet the Yankees. They're too good to get swept. I'm going to look to play a good team. I'm looking to avoid the sweep. That's actually not a bad angle, as square as it sounds over the years. I think there's some data that backs that up. I just don't like playing pitchers that are making their season debuts after long absences. You just never know. Pitching's about rhythm. We saw it with Snell last night. There's a million examples, and Snell came back first start after being on the IL for the Dodgers, and he got roughed up. Pitching's about rhythm. You just don't know when they come back from these minor league rehab starts. Are they going to be sharp? Are they

0: going to be in rhythm? What's their pitch count going to be? What's their stuff going to be like? So I'm staying away from it. If anything, I'm with you. It would be over. Maybe Milwaukee on the first five getting half running. And I don't want to fade a Yankee team that you figure is hungry after losing a couple games in a row here. So it's a pass for me. It would be a lean towards the over. It would actually be a lean towards Milwaukee if you can get that half a run in the first five. But, again, pitchers making their debuts after injuries is something I like to stay away from.
1: Will, yesterday doing the show, I was all over the Atlanta Braves. I thought there was so much value. Blake Snell making his debut start. Didn't expect a whole lot. It's going to take him a couple of starts to, dare I say, find his footing. And Atlanta, I mean, it's a rarity you're going to get the Braves with that lineup playing the way that they have all year in a situation where you're getting plus 145, where you're getting plus 150. I took it with Strider. Never looked back. They won the game going away. I'm telling you right now, buddy boy, I'm betting the Braves again today. This line opened at minus 141. It is now minus 133. Elder is off to a tremendous, tremendous start. Robleski is also off to a tremendous start. It's interesting. Pitchers with a 2 ERA and a 1-2 ERA, and yet we're getting a total in this game, Will, at 9. I think that kind of tells you something. I'm going to stay away from the total. I like Atlanta, though. I think they're going to win this series against the Dodgers. Can I get you on board with that?
0: It would be plus money or nothing. I like to get plus prices in baseball because, you know, the season, and you know this from betting, JJ, the season is so long that if you're constantly betting baseball and you're laying $1.30, $1.40, $1.50, man, you got to hit such a high clip to be profitable. You got to find some live dogs in there to just get the math in your favor. So it would be Braves or nothing for me. I'm not actually, I don't think I'm actually going to play it, but who knows? By the end of the day, maybe I'll send you a text and say, you know what, I'm riding you. I'm jumping in on Atlanta here. We will, let's see, 4 o'clock Eastern. This is not the Sunday night game. So when we have first pitch, let me ask you something. When we have first pitch of this game at 4:10 Eastern, what will the score of Knicks Sixers be? In a bonus question.
1: Okay. I'm putting to work here. Bonus question. This is a full exercise.
0: Who will have the first pick in the draft? So Knicks Sixers, what's the score? And who has the first pick of the draft?
1: I'm thinking of my buddy Joe House. I'm going to say it's the Washington Wizards.
0: Okay.
1: I'll say Washington has the first pick in the draft. And I will say that the Knicks are up by 4 points on the Sixers.
0: Okay.
1: They'll pull away late. 4 points. I have another baseball play for you. I have a lot on the baseball card today. There's a lot I like. I said this to PJ when I woke up this morning. I was like, wow, I'm salivating over a couple of these lines. I know the Chicago Cubs have been red hot. They're playing unbelievable baseball. They're 14 games over 500. They're plus money against DeGrom today. You know this well, Will Hill. DeGrom doesn't have back-to-back bad starts very often. Doesn't happen. He's had a Yankee problem. He's lost to them each of the last two times he's been out. I think this is a monster start for DeGrom. I think the Cubs are due to cool off a little bit here. And I'm going to lay 130. I know we don't like to do that. We're trying to avoid laying big juice. 130 for DeGrom is a small price. You know, normally you get DeGrom at home. That's a minus 170. That's a minus 180. I'll take the discount. I'm all over Texas today.
0: All right. I'm with you. Are you going to play first five or full game? Because when you're betting these starting pitchers, I like to avoid the bullpens, but I thought about betting it too. It would only be the Rangers for me. I did bet. I'm curious what you think about this. With Scooble being hurt, with Crochet being hurt, look, Schlittler's 2-1. At the time, Fried was 3-1. I think he's up to 5-1 after the bad start the other day. To me, the best value, the best bang for your buck for AL Cy Young is DeGrom at almost 20-1. I know he doesn't have the video game stats anymore and the video game, you know, strikeout numbers and throwing 102. I still think back to that start against the Braves when he came back in 2022 and he's throwing like 102, 103 with like 93 mile an hour sliders. And it was like a video game. He was unhittable. He's 90% of that. He's not quite that. But to me, the injuries, he's at least, you know, shown that he could be durable. He's put that in the past. He's still dominant, if not as dominant as he was 4 or 5 years ago. I like your play, and I like DeGrom 20-1 for Cy Young. What are your thoughts?
1: Okay. I think you're getting good value. So I'm not going to talk you out of a 20-1 ticket. Here's the problem, though. Durability has been a major problem for this guy's entire career. I know he pitched last year. I know he came back off the Tommy John. Well, I just don't trust him to go and make 30-plus starts this year. And you're going to have to in order to go and win the Cy Young. So that would be my pushback. It's not price. It's not talent. It's durability.
0: Certainly a concern. I mean, that's the cost of doing business with all these guys. That's why I don't want to bet like Schlittler at 2-1 and Matt Eumanns. Give him credit. He's got 300-1. That is just one of the best tickets. I mean, you could bet for 50 years and not make a bet better than that. 300-1. That's an insane price.
1: 300-1 on Ken Schlittler. My goodness.
0: Me too. Me too. Don't we all? But I mean, you have to avoid health issues with this. But I would just say, you know what? He battled the health issues for so long that maybe when he finally got surgery with Texas and missed the year, that, you know what? He finally put those issues behind him. He was pretty durable for a while. Like his first 5 or 6 years with the Mets, the injuries weren't a concern. Then once they popped up, he had a hard time getting rid of them. But we'll see here. Hopefully DeGrom pitches well for your sake and for my sake today. The one I like playing these first three totals under when I get two pitchers I like. I will go under 2.5 first three with Seattle and the White Sox. Gilbert going for Seattle, who's really good. He can leave you a little cold sometimes, and you know, sometimes in a big spot, you just want him to be a little bit better. But he's still a very good, you know, top 10, top 15-ish pitcher in all of baseball, I would say. And Davis Martin, I know there's some regression coming. The expected ERA is much higher than the actual ERA, but you give me Logan Gilbert on one side and the other pitcher's got a 1-2 ERA. To me, you know what, 1-1 after three, 1-0 after three. I like that under 2.5. I think that's a key number. I avoid the second time through the lineup when you play the first five. I avoid the bullpens, the extra innings. Just get me in, get me out. That first three under 2.5 is a play I like here, White Sox and Mariners.
1: Mariners starting to play a little bit better, and you're waiting for some of these teams to emerge in the American League. I mean, you got the Yankees, you got Tampa, and now you got Cleveland as teams that are over 500. Speaking of a team over 500 that I'm fading today, I think you're going to see a little bit of a market correction with Tampa Bay, who got off to a rip-roaring red-hot start. I had Boston as one of my best bets yesterday before the game got rained out. So I almost feel like I have to get back on the wagon here, Will, at minus 135. I am playing the Red Sox today. They've been a little bit better. I don't love their offense. But Tampa, dude, to cool off a little bit. You know what I mean, dude? I am a believer in these like Tampa Bay is not going to play this Copa baseball throughout the entire year. And historically, they don't play well at Fenway Park the last couple of seasons. They have not.
0: Yeah, it's not sustainable. Their offense isn't good enough. I would look towards an under here. Are they playing two today? I know they got the game postponed yesterday. Are they just playing the one
1: and playing
0: it later?
1: I thought they were, but you know what it is? Tampa and Boston, they play a bunch. So I guess there's another trip for Tampa coming into Fenway Park. So they'll make the game up when they get a little bit of warmer, better weather here in the East Coast. Although, I am in New York. It's a pretty decent day. We have a lot more baseball coming your way. Of course, these game fours in the NBA. There's a team I'm betting to make the playoffs in Major League Baseball. I want Will Hill's thoughts when we come back.
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1: It's the Weekend Morning Line right here on VSiN. John Jastrzemski, Will Hill on this Mother's Day Sunday. 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So I have a playoff team I want to run by you, Will Hill, because I think you can find some value. We're about a month and change into the year. We've had some teams that had monstrous expectations get off to some dreadful starts. I mean, the Phillies got off to a dreadful start. They're playing much better as of late with the managerial change. Don Mattingly now taking over. Their playoff odds have adjusted. They're basically right around even money at this point in time to make it. The Mets, they've been marginally better. Their playoff odds, not particularly good. You could get the Mets a little under 3-1 to make the postseason. But here's the one I want to run at you. Mentioned in the American League, there's only three teams over 500 at the moment. The Yankees, the Rays, and the Cleveland Guardians. I want to take a look at last year's AL champ, the Toronto Blue Jays. And, Will, I got to be transparent on this. I didn't love Toronto going into the year. I was worried about a World Series hangover. They obviously lose Bo Bichette. They were atrocious the first 2 weeks of the year. They're 18-21 on the season. See the graphic right there. They're plus 110 to make the playoffs. I got them, I want to say 48, 72 hours ago, because I made the bet, at around plus 125, 130. I think in this American League, Toronto still has enough horses to get to the postseason. Thoughts there? Good bet, bad bet?
0: I'm indifferent on it. I didn't like them coming into the year. I thought last year was a little bit of just, everything kind of broke right. It's still amazing the way that Game 7 played out and all the things that needed to happen for them to not win that World Series. I thought there would be a hangover. I thought, you know, Scherzer's probably shot and you're probably not getting anything out of him going forward. But you have Cease, you have Yesavage, and Yesavage, I actually thought about, somebody DM'd me about, you know, we were talking about AL Cy Young and long shots and how it's wide open with the top guys being hurt, that Yesavage could maybe have the talent to be in the mix. I'm not sure if we'll have enough innings. I like it. I like the plus price. If I had to take it or fade it, I would probably take it. What's your case? You just like the pitching with Cease, with Yesavage? You think they have enough depth in the rotation? What's sort of your angle here? Because you go through the American League teams.
1: Yeah, and I think they'll add to the team. I think they have a window. I think they're super aggressive. And we saw them last year kind of get out of the gate slow and really respond in a big way by the time you hit May, June, and July. And I'm looking right now at the odds to win the AL pennant. Here's the moral of the story, though. Listen, I think Toronto makes the playoffs. Yankees at plus 215. Well, if the Yankees can't go to the World Series this year, I mean, who in the American League is getting there? Seattle had big hopes at the beginning of the year. They got off to a rocky start. They're playing better. Some folks are going to see some value there at plus 475. You know, if I had to give you one team on that board that I like from a value standpoint, it's not Toronto at 11-1, although I'm betting them to make the playoffs. We were talking about DeGrom. DeGrom and Eovaldi is pretty frightening if you get into the postseason. And I know Texas has some warts within their lineup. They have some questions. 10-1 ticket on the Rangers to win the AL pennant, I don't think is a bad bet to make. Like, if I see anything that kind of stands out to me, future standpoint, that would be the one I'd circle. Texas, 10-1.
0: Yeah, I had them to win the division. I had them last year to win the division, and they just were frustrating. Every time you think they're going in a good direction, and you throw in Gore with the rotation, that is a good, it's a talented rotation, although Gore can drive you crazy too. They didn't score enough runs. You know, Seager would get banged up. Carter and some of the younger guys didn't emerge like you hope. So I'm with you. I think the talent is there. I thought Baltimore would be a lot better, and maybe just the injuries have gotten to him.
1: Bitter Rogers hasn't duplicated so far, what he did. And change. Bitter. Awful.
0: Yeah, I thought they'd be much better. I thought they'd be good. Maybe if they were healthy, they would be, and maybe that's just an excuse. In Baltimore, you know, just isn't doing what I thought they would do. So let me ask you, the six playoff teams, we'll go Yankees in the East. Who do you think wins the Central?
1: I picked Kansas City at the beginning of the year. I'll stick with it. They're playing better. And the problem is, Will, Cleveland every year does this to me. I bet they're under. I think this is the year the bottom's going to fall out, and they just keep winning games. I mean, the odds makers, they tell you that accordingly, because we're looking at the odds board. The Tigers are at 14-1. The Royals are at 15-1. Cleveland's at 19-1. So Vegas, much like John Jastrzemski, not a believer in the Cleveland Guardians. So I'll say Yankees, Royals. Are we in agreement on Seattle winning the West?
0: Yeah, I mean, I'll stick with Texas. I picked Texas before the year. Stick with Texas. I'm with you with Cleveland, though. It's almost like the Steelers, where you look up, you never think they're good. You watch them, you never think they're good. You look at the stats, you don't think they're good, and they're somehow, you know, Steelers are always 9-8 or 10-7. Cleveland does the same thing.
1: And then the three wild card teams, if I'm going Seattle and you're going Texas, I would have Texas as one of them. I would have the Blue Jays as another. I know it's going to sound crazy. I wouldn't be shocked if Tampa fell out of it. I could see them falling apart in the second half of the year. They just, if McClanahan gets hurt, they don't have the horses. You know, is that a crazy bet to make the postseason this year? How about the artists formerly known as the Oakland A's? Yeah.
0: I thought about them for the division, too. I like that team. They haven't gotten much. You know, Kurtz got off to a slow start. Rooker was hurt for a while. They supposedly have some arms in the minors that, you know, Jamie Arnold and some of these other guys that they've accumulated from being bad these last handful of years. So if you have some reinforcements and they need some pitching, you know, Lopez hasn't been great. They just don't – Severino's okay. They just don't have a lot of starting pitching. If you can just find a couple arms along the way, that is a lineup that, you know, they might be the best lineup in baseball in a couple. Wilson, Rooker, Kurtz, you know, Langoliers can hit. It's a funky place to play with that minor league ballpark, but that lineup is legit. If they can get some pitching, man, that would be a fun team here to get in the mix, and they've got a bright future, I think, with that lineup.
1: And it is pretty wild, Will, looking at the two underachieving teams in the National League, the Mets and the Phillies, obviously one being in my backyard that I talk about on a nightly basis, the other being Philadelphia that's had this playoff pedigree. The odds have shifted quite a bit. Like, you could have gotten them about a week and a half ago at similar prices in that, like, 2-1 range to make the postseason. But Philly goes and rattles off a bunch of wins and has a really good week. The Mets have won these series, but, like, you watch them, their lineup yesterday against Kelly. I thought that was such a rat line yesterday with the Mets and the Diamondbacks. I was all over Arizona. Holmes has been great. They basically gave you Holmes at even money against the guy with a 9 ERA. I said, let's take the guy with the 9 ERA because I don't trust the Mets to score. And I was right about that. Arizona ended up winning a low-scoring game. You liked Philly more so than the Mets to turn their season around. Can I entice you at all in a little under 3-1 for the Mets to make the playoffs? It's funny because I have no interest in making that bet. Not with that lineup. No way.
0: I don't want to make it either. Let me ask you, what number would you need? If I gave you 4-1 or 5-1, would you take it? I do feel like there's got to be some better baseball in them at some point. They started to show it a little bit. You know, they had two out of three against the Angels, played okay against the Rockies. I thought that was a bad loss on Thursday when they were starting to get some, you know, something going, some momentum, to be up 2-0 right away against the Rockies and then to just never score again. And then Kimbrel, who does not belong in the majors in high leverage spots anymore, gives up the grand slam later. I thought that was a bad loss. I mean, I would need a little bit more. I do think there's some better baseball coming.
1: If they get to 4 or 5 to 1, they're going to have no prayer making the playoffs. The odds makers are going to bake that in.
0: They might trade guys.
1: But keep the Freddie Peraltas, the Clay Holmes, the guys who are on expiring contracts. Look at those odds to win a pennant. Our unbelievable VSiN team put these together. Great job, ladies and gentlemen, boys and girls. Dodgers, no surprise, even money to go and win a pennant. Cubs and Braves off to tremendous, tremendous starts, both at plus 475. Cubs look like a team that's going to win a division. Everybody over 500 in the NL Central. Braves, hey, they're back to where they were a couple of years ago. They just got to keep their starting pitching in order, and they got to find a way to maintain Acuna. And then look at that drop-off. Will, can you believe the Mets? They are 30-1 to win the National League pennant. They were the second favorite in the National League at the beginning of the year. They're 30-1, dude.
0: How about this team? I hope they get in. I'm rooting for them. I got their manager for manager of the year. The Pirates are plus 115 to make the playoffs. They'd be a lot of fun with their pitching schemes in a playoff series.
1: Let's go.
0: You think they make it?
1: Let's go. Get me in the playoffs, please. Please, that'll be good for the bank account. We'd like that.
0: I would like it too. I'm with you.
1: Now, I don't see any way the Pirates are dangerous in the postseason because Paul Skeens, unfortunately for them, cannot start every game. Keep an eye on the Atlanta Braves. And that's a team that, remember, beat the Los Angeles Dodgers in the playoffs. And it was a long, long time ago, but some of those guys remain. I know Freddie Freeman maybe is now wearing a Los Angeles Dodgers uniform, but I would pinpoint them as the team that maybe is the one to go and knock off the Los Angeles Dodgers if we're talking about a threat in a National League to a three-peat. My guy, Eamon McEnany, I spent a lot of time with him on SNY New York. This series over in 4 for the Knicks. Mets 3-1 to make the playoffs. We'll get his thoughts next.
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5: 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The name says it all. It's Josh Ostrzemski, Will Hill, VSiN Weekend Morning Line. I'm fired up for this one. It's Mother's Day Sunday. The Knicks on the verge of a sweep. He's going to see me later today. He's probably sick of me already. The esteemed Eamon McEnany. You see him all the time on Honda Sports Night on SNY. Mac, a week ago, if I told you the Knicks would be up 3-0, I think it's fair to say you would not have that on your bingo card, correct, for this Knicks Sixers series?
6: Yeah, I mean, I thought the Sixers would win game three probably a week ago. I mean, the way the Knicks came into this series, you know, they were playing as well as anybody, including the Thunder. But obviously the Sixers were hot as well. But I was not surprised the Knicks held serve at the Garden. I was a little surprised game three was sort of easy, maybe not the right term, but a matter-of-fact win on the road with Philly's backs against the wall. You know, the Knicks are just on a roll right now. We can sit here and talk about adjustments. Even without OG, not a problem. So I'm a little stunned, yes, that they're up 3-0, but not that they're the better team in this series.
7: Eamon, I think if you ask 100 people at a bar, a sports book, wherever, who's going to win today, I'd say probably 90 of them are going to say the Knicks. That kind of makes me nervous because we know betting is not that easy and predicting these games is not always that straightforward. That being said, seems like Philly's shot, not just mentally but physically, running out of gas. Their players are tired and Embiid looks old and tired. What are your thoughts here on game four? Do you think the Knicks do wrap it up here?
6: I guess you can make me the 91st person in that sports bar who would think the Knicks are going to win today. I think he summed it up. You know, Embiid always looks tired. I mean, he's a great player, but, I mean, he's a tough watch. And, he should have been at least teed up in the first quarter. I don't know how they reversed that call when he took down Karl Anthony Towns. You know, that's when you start wondering what's going on in this league. But they do. They look tired. And, you know, it's got to be disheartening when you're playing in your own building and you don't have that much of a home court advantage. And I don't know what Sixer fan is showing up on Mother's Day at 3:30 in the afternoon today. I don't know how many New Yorkers will make the trip on Mother's Day, but I can't imagine. You know, they showed a lot of heart, obviously, and you got to give them credit for coming back down 3-1 against the Celtics. But I think they're shot. And you have every right to be nervous, especially with the Knicks and their history. Every time you breathe a sigh of relief and you think they got it under control, they do something stupid. This is going back 30-plus years of following this franchise, but I think they're safe. I'd be shocked if Philly can circle the wagons and muster enough spirit to knock off this Knicks team on Sunday.
5: All right, Eamon, you come at this from a unique perspective because your son happens to be a big-time Oklahoma City fan. Yes, that is the world we live in 2026. Then again, I mean, my father's a Jet fan, and I rooted for the Miami Dolphins, so it could be worse. He could have grew up a Celtic fan or a Sixer fan, be that as it may. Reason I bring this up, Oklahoma City's -165 to win the title. They're the clear-cut favorite. The Knicks or San Antonio? Better shot of making your son miserable. Better shot of scaring your son. Is it your beloved Knicks or is it the team with Victor Wembanyama?
6: Well, since he doesn't go to school with San Antonio Spurs fans and has never spent a day of his life in San Antonio, I think the Knicks have a better chance of making his life miserable. He wants nothing to do with the Knicks and, you know, going to school surrounded by Knicks fans. So he told me he wants nothing to do with the Knicks. I think basketball-wise, clearly the Spurs are a tougher matchup just because of Wemby. I mean, we all know it. He's a game changer. He's a freak of nature. You know, at some point,

0: point he's going to get on a run where he wins like three or four in a row, I think. You know, whether that's this year or not, we'll see. But I think the Spurs are a tougher challenge. But, JJ, let me just explain. He has been a longtime Thunder fan. He did not just wake up when they were in the finals and say, I want to be a Thunder fan. He just goes back at least 10 years when Westbrook and KD were on the team and they blew that lead against the Warriors. So it's an earned fandom, even though I know when you say it in 2026, it sounds like cherry picking. But, you know, he goes back to being a Westbrook fan and then a Josh Giddey fan. But, yeah, he wants nothing to do with the Knicks because of the periphery reasons, not the basketball reasons.
1: Eamon, we could be looking at some short series here if we don't get a run from the Timberwolves or from the Cavaliers. But let's look at the Knicks' opponent here in the conference finals, which we expect to be the case. Do you think the Cavs, with that win yesterday, do enough to force this to a sixth, probably a seventh game? What's your outlook here, Pistons-Cavs, with game four, Cavs laying 3.5?
0: Six, you know, that's a huge win for the Cavs. Obviously, that's an understatement. Detroit showed a lot coming back and making it a tougher game and almost had a chance to steal it. I think the Pistons are very good. I think they will win the series. I think in six, I've never believed in Cleveland outside of Donovan Mitchell. You know, maybe that's just not smart on my part, but I just I don't believe in the Cavs. If you told me, you know, as a Knicks fan or someone who wants to see the Knicks advance to the NBA Finals, who I'd rather have them face, it would definitely be the Cavs. I don't think that's going to be the case. But I think Cleveland can pick up one more win and force this to six.
2: Okay, Eamon. We talk a lot of baseball on SNY. I'm going to give you an opportunity. I'm going to give you two tickets. You can place one of these bets on my account. Maybe it'll be a little hospitality, a little fun we can have in the SNY newsroom. Would you rather have a ticket at the moment on the Yankees at a little under 10-1 to go and win the World Series? They're off to the best start in the American League. Yes, they've lost two in a row to the Milwaukee Brewers. No surprise there. It's going to happen over 162. Or would you rather have a ticket at a little under 3-1 at the New York Mets to just make the postseason? Be one of six. Have a turnaround similar to 2 years ago. I give you those two dangling tickets. Which one are you choosing, buddy boy?
0: Give me the Yankees to win the World Series. Although I saw a scary stat on X yesterday, courtesy of Mike Vaccaro from the New York Post, that the Yankees are only 1-7 against teams with a winning record. I was not aware of that. Maybe I have too much respect for the Texas Rangers or some of the other teams. I know the teams they've played in the AL East are awful so far in Baltimore and Boston. But I think if this Yankee team can get to a World Series, which I think is a very realistic shot when you take a look at the American League, if every pitcher is healthy, they're a tough out. I mean, obviously, I'm well aware how good the Dodgers are, obviously. But I think you can roll out Cole, Rodon, and now Schlittler looking like one of the best pitchers in the American League. And, oh, by the way, Max Fried, that's awfully tough to beat in a short series. So I'll take the Yankees. I still don't believe in the Mets. I know they've won a couple games, but, you know, the last two games, perfect example, this lineup stinks. They have faced awful pitchers. I mean, what was the stat about Kelly going into the game yesterday with an ERA over 9 or something like that, and he shuts them down? Like, the lineup, you know, now that Soto's not hitting, and trust me, he will. I understand that. But if Soto's not carrying this lineup, you know, you're relying on Mark Vientos every day. You know, there's just way too many holes in that lineup. You've gotten well-pitched games. You know, Clay Holmes pitched really well, and you walk off with a loss to the Arizona Diamondbacks. You know, at some point, they're going to start playing good teams again. And, you know, the NL Central is just too good for them to squeeze in as a playoff team this year. You know, they're not going to win the East. The Phillies seem to have righted the ship, so I don't know if they'll catch them. I understand we have a ton of baseball to go, but there's too much competition in the National League right now, and also I just don't believe in that Met lineup. I don't know who's going to get hot. Obviously, Lindor at some point is going to come back, but, you know, if Soto's not, you know, having an MVP-type year, how does that offense get going? Where's the spark? Simeon's washed. You know, we can go up and down that lineup. You know, look, prove me wrong like you did in 24, JJ. You're well aware. I wrote them off in 24, too. But I just, you know, they may make it interesting, but I don't think they're getting over the hump. And they're way behind the eight ball now. You know, they're a last place team.
1: Eamon, last minute and a half here or so. Any gut feeling on who wins the lottery? Who are you rooting for? Who deserves it the most here? Give me a thought or two on the NBA draft lottery.
0: I got to be honest. I haven't thought about that at all. As a New Yorker, we're still upset about what happened to the Rangers in the NHL lottery and how that got screwed up. So You know, whichever way they want to make it. You guys are in Vegas. You know that. What's going to happen?

0: lottery courtesy of Nick draft pick trades. Are the Nets sitting there with seven picks because of Mikal Bridges still, or how's that working out?
1: Well, I was going to say, I was waiting for you to say, oh, maybe the Nets, so you can actually work them into Honda Sports Night. I thought maybe that was going to be the answer I got, but I did not get it. Emma McEnany, you're a rock star. Am I rocking a pink shirt today for Sports Night?
0: You know, that's a good question. I went plain white, but, you know, I don't know. I might have to change. It's already ironed, though, JJ, so once I make that move, it's kind of a commitment.
1: I understand that. You'll see him later on this evening after Mets baseball. Eamon, thanks for a few minutes, buddy. Appreciate you.
0: Thanks, guys. Have a great day. Happy Mother's Day to all your moms and wives and everyone. Have a great day.
1: Well said. And Eamon always rocks the tie, Will Hill. I'm not a tie guy when I do TV. But I feel like for Mother's Day, he'll probably have the very professional-looking pink tie. I feel like your boy, in honor of my wife and my mother and my daughter's birthday, I gotta be rocking the pink tie or the pink shirt. No tie. You get where I'm going. All right, when we come back, we got more winners coming your way. Game 4 is in the NBA. They're coming up next.
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2: It's the VSiN Weekend Morning Line. It's John Jastrzemski and Will Hill spending Mother's Day Sunday here with you. Hopefully a lot of winners coming your way. We have a couple of game fours we are fired up for in the NBA postseason. Knicks taking on the Philadelphia 76ers. Knicks looking to get the sweep. San Antonio looking to go up 3-1 on the Minnesota Timberwolves. Knicks laying 1.5. Minnesota getting 4.5. So we got the truest going on, Will. And my guy is dead. I don't know about you. I'm in this weekly golf pool. So I take a golfer every week. And what ends up happening is I end up betting them top 10, top 5, and to go and win the whole thing. And depending on the tournament, I end up adding more guys. Some tournaments, it's only one guy. This was an instance I only took one guy this week. I was like, there's too much going on with the NBA, baseball, hockey. I was like, I'm not adding to the portfolio. So I had Max Homa, who's dead to rights. He has no prayer. Basically, Matthew Fitzpatrick's brother, Alex, and Cameron Young, they're basically mano a mano on the odds board. Fitzpatrick's at plus 190 as we speak. Cameron Young's at plus 200. But why do I bring this up, Will Ho? Everybody and their mother next week is going to bet Cam Young to win the PGA Championship. He looks like a guy who's on the rise. He's played great golf this year. He's won a couple of tournaments. He distinguished himself nicely at the Masters, had a chance to win on Sunday. Don't you have to get leery of that just as a better, right? Like, I don't care how terrific he has played. Knowing how trendy and popular he's going to be next weekend, it almost, for me, Will, makes Cam Young like an automatic no to go and bet him next weekend. I'm out.
3: I'm with you. I haven't dove into this yet. I'm sure I will have some action here, and I believe the lines are up here for the PGA Championship. I've seen some people, though, people I trust, respect, start to build these parlays, these really long shot parlays of OKC to win the title, the Avalanche to win the title, Scheffler to win the PGA with whatever else you like, and build these monster parlays. I know you're probably not supposed to do that, but people like the parlay, people like the long shot lottery tickets. Is that something you look at where, you know what, OKC is probably going to win, Colorado's probably going to win? I know you like the Wild, but does that thought process, does that approach ever tempt you?
2: From time to time. It's not necessarily smart, but like to have a little bit of fun, sure. Like if I'm going to do one with the PGA Championship, the Thunder, maybe I'll throw the Yankees in there. That would be my three, right? Like, can I get Scheffler home at the PGA? Can I get let's see what we get on that. OKC, Scheffler, who's a Texas boy. So you know I'm going to end up taking the Texas boy. The guys, by the way, I like in the PGA. I have Scheffler at plus 340, I would circle. You never get value with him, but I think he's going to break through and win a major. It's a matter of if, not when. DeChambeau has not played great this year, but these PGA championships have treated him well in the past. I'm seeing him a little under 17-1 on the DraftKings odds board. I would take a shot with him. And then the other guy who I'm waiting to see breakthrough in a major is Ludvig Åberg. 20-1, like the sound of that. So Ludvig, DeChambeau, Scheffler, all three guys I'm going to have tickets on next weekend down in Texas at the PGA Championship. We have the odds for this parlay. I'm dying to hear it.
3: All right. So if you want to go Scheffler, Yankees,
2: yep,
3: Thunder, those three,
2: okay,
3: 46-1.
2: Yeah,
3: if you want to add the Avalanche, and I know you're shaky on the Avalanche, if you want to add the Avalanche, again, I know you're shaky on them, but 133-1. That is Scheffler to win the PGA, Yankees, Thunder, and Avalanche all to win the title, 133-1. This is what I don't like about doing this. Once you put that ticket in your slip and you don't bet it, and the chance it gets home is just too much, you have to at least throw something on it. Yes.
2: It's going to hit. 100%. That's why I have to bet it right here, right now. And full disclosure, I would love for this ticket to go up in flames by the New York Knicks taking down the Oklahoma City Thunder. See, that's a win-win scenario for me, Will, because
4: I have the Knicks at like 14-1 to win the title. So let's gladly give me that finals and we can capitalize and profit. But if we don't bet this, you know what happens here. That ticket has a chance to win with the Yankees playing in the World Series this year.
3: I mean, even $25 pays $3,400. And I know you're not supposed to do this, but look, you got to have a little fun sometimes too. And I know people have been tying it in. So you get a little action in all the sports. If Scheffler wins, you know what? You got action all summer. So I don't know. 133-1 is 133-1.
4: I'm trying to get this bet in as we speak. Speaking of best bets, want to hit these. Want to have a big Sunday. We're in a spirit of being chivalrous. I think that's how you say it. Don't try to say that 10 times fast. But we're in the mode of hospitality, as we say. I'm giving you the tee box, Will Hill. What do you have for best bets today?
3: Oh, boy. I'm going to do it. I'm going to take the Knicks. I know, and I've made this point. Look, sports betting is not that easy where you just walk up to the counter and they hand you money. These books don't – I mean, we've all been to Vegas. You know, they don't have those big buildings and the bright lights. They don't get built on people winning, and it's not supposed to be easy. And if you ask 100 people who they like, Knicks, Sixers, 90, 95 of them in a sports book or in a bar are going to say, oh, the Knicks are going to win today. I hate that. I hate being with the masses like that, but I think the Knicks win. I think they broke them on Friday night. Philly looks shot. They look physically shot. Embiid looks like the oldest, you know, whatever 31-year-old you're ever going to see. His knees, his hip, he can barely get down the floor. They just don't have any bench. It looks like they're out of gas here, and I think the Knicks probably finish. So I will take them. I'll take Embiid under 26.5 points just because I think he's really struggling physically. I mean, he's going to start the game. He's going to try to play. I wasn't sure he was going to finish the game the other night. I'm not so sure he can make it to the finish line of game four, JJ. I will go under the 26.5 points. And then give me under 3.5 White Sox Mariners, two pitchers that I like, even though Davis Martin, the White Sox pitcher, has got great numbers. There's probably some regression coming, but I like that under 2.5 in the first three. And then tomorrow, I do think this is a home court series. I think the Cavs even it and make this 2-2, and we're probably looking at a seven-gamer here. So Cavs money line, Knicks money line, and beat under White Sox Mariners first three under. And then we could throw in that 133-1 parlay that if I don't bet it, it's going to hit. So we have to bet it. But what are you looking at? What do you got?
4: Okay. We're going to be sharing a brain on the Knicks and the Sixers. And I love that Embiid under player prop for points. That might be something we have to put together and have a little bit of fun here. So you're going to see some similarity. You took the Knicks. I think I gave it out at -1.5. And by the way, folks, if you're smart, go and take the Knicks on the money line. You don't want to mess around. Knicks go and win by one. But I do think there's a pathway to maybe taking some alternate spreads with the Knicks. Because if they win the game, they've been winning these games so comfortably. Maybe you can ladder it, get 6.5, get 9.5. You really want to get nuts, get 14.5. And that way you have maybe a chance to win and win big on this Sunday. But we gave out Knicks -1.5. We'll stick with that for the graphic. Then I'm taking Minnesota. I think you're going to get a kitchen sink, all-in type of effort from one of the grittiest teams in the NBA. I think it'll be a little bit of a learning curve and experience for the San Antonio Spurs. Wemby's great. Their role players are great. They're ascending. But I think this is a down-to-the-wire game. I actually think Minnesota is going to win outright. So give me Minnesota +4.5 as best bet number two. And then we're going to Major League Baseball. You know, yesterday when we did this show, the Atlanta Braves were good to me as a +150 outright winner against the Los Angeles Dodgers. Elder has thrown the ball well. The Brave lineup has been one of the best in all of baseball. And listen, you can find spots to fade the Dodgers throughout the regular season. This, to me, and this series in particular, is a good little avenue as far as doing so. So I'm going to take the Atlanta Braves, plus the money against the Los Angeles Dodgers. And then finally, going to have to lay a little juice here, Will, but I am all about the revival of one Jacob DeGrom, who has lost each of his last two starts. Two starts ago, he pitched really well against the Yankees, hard luck loser against Schwitler. His last start at Yankee Stadium, you don't see Jacob DeGrom yucking up 3-0 leads very often. He did that earlier this week. Tell me DeGrom is going to lose three starts in a row. Cubs due to cool off a little bit here. So I'm going to lay the 130 Texas Rangers on the money line against the Chicago Cubs. So Knicks, Wolves, Atlanta Braves as an underdog, Texas Rangers as a favorite. Knicks aside, because we know you like that one. Do you have a favorite out of the other three?
3: Knicks would be my favorite, but I would say probably the Embiid under. I just don't know, man. Asking him with the shape he's in physically to get to damn near 30 points, I know he can pile up the free throws, but I just don't know if he has enough gas in the tank to beat me on that over. If he does, I tip my cap and won't be the first or last time I lose a bet. I will say this too. Live betting might be a good situation for the Knicks because if they're up 10, 12, 14, middle of the game, I would pretty comfortably and probably comfortably live bet the Knicks on the live line. I don't think if Philly gets down double digits, I can't see them having the spirit here to fight back. I think if the Knicks get a lead, that thing could balloon.
4: When we come back, final hour of the show, we got a couple of monster Stanley Cup playoff games to get to. Jonathan Davis, the host of Ice Cap, SiriusXM, and of course one of our VSiN NHL betting analysts. Hopefully has some winners coming our way. Final hour's up next.
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11: It's the final hour of VSiN Weekend Morning Line on this Mother's Day Sunday, loaded sports Sunday. NBA playoffs, Stanley Cup playoffs, a lot of action for sure. Let's get some perspective on these two games on the ice coming up later on today. Jonathan Davis, the host of Ice Cap on SiriusXM and our VSiN NHL betting analyst, he joins us. Jonathan, let's get right to it. I can't wait for Buffalo and Montreal. These two teams, fun to watch, scoring, you've had a lot of it. You got something right out of the gate here. Over when it comes to goals scored. Ain't broke, don't fix it, right?
12: Absolutely. 10 straight overs, 10 straight games, 6 goals or more. So I'm not going to get in front of the trend and play under. No way. I mean, I know it took an empty net goal in game number 2 to get there, but hey, it got there, and that's all that matters. So over 5.5, and there's nothing like a Stanley Cup playoff game in Montreal. I mean, a lot of cities, you know, they're great atmospheres everywhere. The Bell Center in Montreal, back in the day, the Forum, best places to watch a hockey playoff game.
13: How about who's going to score these goals? Do you have anyone particularly in mind in terms of a player prop? And any thought on the side here? Basically a coin flip, minus 120 for the home team here.
12: I don't, you know, I'm staying away from the side. I actually bet this pre-series. I took both teams to win in 6 and both teams to win in 7 because I just feel like it's going to go at least 6 games, and this way I come away with some plus money. So I'm staying away. I mean, look, Montreal has yet to win back-to-back games in the Stanley Cup playoffs. Yet to lose back-to-back games in the Stanley Cup playoffs. I expect a zigzag series, but I'm staying away from the side. when it comes to goals, I mean, look, it's been pretty hard to gauge. Both these teams are very deep. Surprisingly for Montreal, their two best players, Nick Suzuki and Cole Caulfield, have been pretty much held in check. Suzuki does have two goals in the series. One, yes, game two was in an empty net. Still staying away. I like the shots on goal props. They scare me at a lot of times because the NHL's got what I call the shots on goal mafia. We had, you know, the game in Anaheim a couple of nights ago. It was Anaheim had 15 shots to end the period and 13 shots when the next period started. So they do scare me at times. But Alex Newhook of Montreal has had four shots in each of the last two games. You can get him tonight for just two shots on goal at plus money. So I do like that. And Rasmus Dahlin of the Sabres to get at least three shots on goal tonight. Dahlin has had at least three shots in four straight games. I think it's now 8 of 10 against Montreal. It's -130. I don't mind that price. And if you want to have a little bit of fun, I took a little parlay here. Nick Suzuki, Rasmus Dahlin, Josh Doan, and Alex Newhook in this game, all for two-plus shots at +340.
0: Jonathan, Carolina's advancing. Out of those two teams, Buffalo, Montreal, who's spunkier in the Eastern Conference Final? Who would have a better chance to be more competitive against Carolina, in your opinion?
12: Buffalo Sabres, no question. Four lines deep, six really good defensemen. I mean, both Montreal and Buffalo are getting really good goaltending, whether it's Alex Lyon in Buffalo or it's Jakub Dobish in Montreal. But 1 through 18 forward defensemen, Buffalo's far better equipped to beat Carolina. They've matched up well against them over the years. I think actually the home team has won the last 10 meetings between the two teams.
13: How about the other game tonight, Ducks and Vegas? I know a lot of the hockey people I listen to think, you know what, longer series, six, possibly seven. The Ducks have played well, stretches in the series. Vegas answered back in game three. Is this sort of like zigzag, like we talk about in the NBA, where one team wins and then you bet the other team? What are you looking here, side, total, anything in this game tonight?
12: It wouldn't surprise me if we have the zigzag approach as well. I mean, look, Vegas has struggled traditionally in game threes of series. They actually struggled in game twos of series as well. I think Vegas is just one game above 500 in franchise history. The interesting part, though, with Vegas is that when they go up 2-1 in a series and that series started at home, they've won all six playoff series. So, you know, history tells you Vegas is the team. One thing for Vegas, Mark Stone, their captain, got hurt in game number three. Looked like a groin injury. I would say doubtful for tonight. You know, Coach John Tortorella said, don't ask me about injuries. I'm not going to tell you anything. I'm staying away from, well, a couple. I will go with a couple of goal props. Brett Howden of the Vegas Golden Knights. He's got goals in 5 of 6 playoff games. He leads, surprisingly, the guy that scored, I think, like 12 goals all year has got 7, I think, in the playoffs here. You can get him at around plus 300 for a goal tonight. So I do like Brett Howden. And Beckett Seneca, the rookie from Anaheim, he's got goals in back-to-back games. I do like him for a goal tonight. I did one shots on goal parlay. Leo Carlson of Anaheim, he's had at least 4 shots on goal in all but 2 games in the playoffs. I parlayed him with Jacob Trouba his teammate Jacob Trouba for over 1.5. So it's Carlson for 3, Trouba for 2. You can get that at a small plus money price.
0: And we love a goal scorer prop, a little over 3-1. Sign me up for that, Jonathan, right about now. I want to get to Minnesota. I had them last night. They took care of business against Colorado as a small underdog. We know how explosive Colorado is. They score a boatload of goals. Now you get ready for game 4. Similar line. Colorado right in that 120-124 range. Minnesota at +111. Would you recommend yours truly going back to the window here with Minnesota, or should I tread lightly? What's your take on game 4?
12: It's hard for me to get, you know, not get behind Colorado, but Minnesota had, you know, look, they play really well at home. It'll be interesting to see if they get their number one center, Joel Eriksson Ek, back, because I didn't think that they stood a chance in game 3 without him. They're not very deep down the middle, so important in hockey. I think, you know, if you bet Minnesota in game 3, take your money and run. And I think I would start to look at maybe some goal scoring props. Always, it's never a bad idea to look at Nathan MacKinnon for shots. Now, here's one prop that is my favorite. If Joel Eriksson-Ek of the Wild does not play again in game number four, Vladimir Tarasenko of the Wild has had at least two shots on goal now, I think in 14 of 15, without Eriksson-Ek in the lineup. Now, they don't play on the same line. He doesn't go into Eriksson-Ek's spot, but for some reason he feels that when Eriksson-Ek isn't there, he needs to step up. When Eriksson-Ek is in the lineup, he's at about 50% to get two shots. So that is one prop. That is one player prop that's been my favorite to target. If Eriksson-Ek is out, Tarasenko for two shots. Matt Boldy's another one for Minnesota. Like, if you took Boldy for three shots and parlay that with MacKinnon for four, that to me is my safest bet. The other ones are kind of like throwing darts.
13: JD, I remember this time last year, maybe even deeper, I think maybe conference finals, Sam Bennett was 30-40-1 to win Conn Smythe, and that sucker got home. That doesn't mean it's going to happen every year. Yeah. Right now, MacKinnon is plus 325. Is there value on MacKinnon? Is there a long shot where, you know what, I want some action, I want something to bet that you would take a shot on double-digit odds? What's kind of an overview here on Conn Smythe and anything you'd look towards betting?
12: Well, I hope MacKinnon wins because I grabbed him at 7-1 before the playoffs started. So, and even at 320, to me, it's a bit, if you like Colorado, you're going to get a better price on MacKinnon to win the Hart Trophy than you would the Avs to win. So, yeah, long shots. I mean, look, Logan Stankoven of the Carolina Hurricanes leads the team in goals, scored another goal in game number four. So, he is a guy to target. And then, hey, if you're looking at Vegas, well, you have to look to Mitch Marner. So those are two players a little further down the board that I would look at. It's hard with Buffalo and Montreal because there's just too many different players that contribute to their success.
0: Okay, Jonathan, you know this, I know this. The odds boards are going to have Colorado and Carolina basically as co-favorites to go and win the Stanley Cup. And I think there's a prevailing thought that more than likely that is going to be your Stanley Cup matchup. If there's going to be a team that crashes the party, that's going to spoil Colorado, Carolina, I give you the board. I give you any of the teams to choose from. You mentioned Buffalo being tougher than Montreal, maybe in a potential Eastern Conference final. Is that the team, or are you looking at somebody out west who would go and upset that series?
12: Well, wow. Okay, so if it's Minnesota, like I would take, if Colorado gets knocked out by Minnesota, I do like Minnesota to win the cup. If Colorado advances, the one team in the East outside of Carolina would be the Buffalo Sabres.
13: All right, last 30 seconds here. Go ahead, JJ.
0: No, well, you're ready. Let's go.
13: All right, last 30 seconds. Your favorite bet of the day, JD.
12: Favorite bet of the day. Oh God. Buffalo Montreal over 5.5. What am I thinking? Yes, that would be my best bet. Buffalo Montreal over 5.5.
0: Ain't broke, don't fix it. Keep riding those high scoring goal trends. Jonathan, appreciate a couple of minutes, man. Continued success and enjoy the sunshine out in Manhattan Beach. Perfect. You're waking up. You got some winners for us on VSiN, and you got some playoff hockey to get to. Let's go.
12: Yeah, down to Anaheim tonight, out to Vegas on for game five. So life is good.
0: All right, JD, enjoy the hockey. We'll chat soon.
12: Thanks, JD. Take care, guys. Have a great rest of your day.
0: Thanks. You know, Will, I really want to get on board with this Buffalo narrative. You know, I feel like I missed it. I feel like the numbers that were super juicy at the start of the year or at the start of the postseason are gone, but I feel like that's a bandwagon I'd love to get on at this point in time.
13: I want to jump on something with Conn Smythe with longer odds because I just think back to this time last year where Bennett was 30-40-1 and that got home. But it doesn't mean it's going to happen every year. MacKinnon is the rightful favorite here. So it's probably as simple as Colorado wins, it goes to MacKinnon.
0: When we come back, we'll get to the game fours in the NBA. A sweep in Philly. Timberwolves Live. We'll dive into that coming up next.
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3: 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So, Will, 2 game 4s in the NBA postseason. Let's start with the one to kick off the day. It'll be the Knicks as 1-point favorites, up to 1.5. Taking on the Philadelphia 76ers. Now, I thought Game 3 was going to be Philly's moment in this series. They played better in Game 2. Ananobi was ruled out. Line closed as high as 3.5, 4 in some places. And despite a sluggish start to the game, the Knicks go and they win by double figures. They have won now by 10-plus points in 5 of their last 6 playoff games. They are humming. They are firing on all cylinders. The Sixers have no bench. Embiid can't move. I don't know where the options are coming from for Nick Nurse as far as his roster is concerned. I don't care how public this may be. I don't care how obvious this may be. Will Hill, I think this series is over, buddy boy. I think I can break out a broom outside the Brooklyn neighborhood at around 6 o'clock at night because I think the Knicks are winning this series in 4 straight.
4: What could go wrong? What could possibly go wrong? I'm with you. I like the Knicks. And it's what gives me some pause. And look, you can twist yourself into a pretzel mentally, trying to bet this way and trying to think this way. I try not to. It's just not that easy betting sports where nobody watches game 3 of Knicks Sixers and says, you know what I'm going to do? I'm going to bet on the Sixers in game 4 because the Sixers had their shot. They were up double digits. They hit the Knicks with that burst of energy like you'd expect. Down 2-0 at home. All right, boom, let's get back into the series. First quarter, we're up big. Let's go win the game. And they got run out of the building the next 3 quarters, and it wasn't a game really. You know, with 4 or 5 minutes to play, it was just the Knicks running away with it. Philly looks shot mentally. They look spent physically. Embiid lumbering up and down the court. Maxey's played a million minutes. This is why, by the way, Nick Nurse, you don't play your guys 47 minutes. Don't try to reinvent the wheel. There's a reason other teams don't do this. Yeah, he's your best player. You want him on the court, but you got to give him a breather. And these guys all look out of gas. Paul George scores 15 points in the first quarter, never scores again. I'm with you. I like the Knicks. That's just what concerns me, though, is, and I've been making this point and using this line, if you walk into a sports bar, a sports book, wherever, 100 of our listeners, if you ask 100 people, hey, who wins this game? How many are going to say the Sixers? 5, 10? You're going to get 90% plus saying the Knicks. It just, that concerns me. It concerns me anytime a series is 3-0, game 4s can be a little tricky where, yeah, Philly might let go of the rope and say, you know what, 1-2-3 Cancun, we'll see you next year. The Knicks, though, might say, hey, if we get down 10 or 12, we got game 5 at home, we've got this series won, we did our job, we got our split. So that being said, there's reasons for concern. I would expect this line, and maybe it still does. I thought this line was going to close Knicks by, you know, 3, something like that, 2.5, 3. I just didn't understand that where there'd be support for Philly. But I agree. I think the Knicks will very shortly, very quickly here be moving on to a conference final.
3: Okay, if you're going to make the case for Philadelphia to go and win this game and push it to a 5th game, you mentioned a sluggish start for the Knicks where it's like, hey, we got the split. Let's make sure we're okay going into game 5. I think there's a pathway for that, sure. But I also have to look at Tyrese Maxey. To me, if you like Philadelphia in this game, you've got to be all over Maxey going off. I'm talking 25, 30, 35-plus points in this game because I think that's what it's going to take. Embiid lumbers around. You don't know what kind of shape he's going to be in.
4: Right.
3: the Sixers are not exactly playing a whole lot of guys. Maxey's been incredibly efficient in this series, Will, but he didn't take enough shots for my liking in Game 3. Game 2, the Knicks really took him out of his element because they were throwing a lot of double teams at him. Is that the way you look at Philadelphia winning this game? I feel like it has to be a monster Tyrese Maxey day.
4: Yeah, probably. Embiid, you know, whatever happens between these couple days gets him better in shape physically where he can just move up and down the court. He's not targeted defensively. His offense gives them a lift. You know, George, but I mean, they've got talent. I could see a path. I'd be a little bit surprised if Philly won, but this line's 1. It's not 10. I wouldn't be shocked. Philly still has a lot of talent. They're home. And again, if the Knicks get down 8-10 early, is there a little bit of satisfaction that sets in? All right, we already got this series won. Maybe they're a little complacent. That's why game 4, when it's 3-0, can be a little tricky. That, you know, Sixers get off to a good start, and Knicks say, hey, we'll see you in the Garden. You're not beating us 4 times in a row. We got our split. We did our job. So Philly has talent. They can certainly win. But to me, this feels like a Knicks spot. And I do think if the Knicks are up 10, 12, especially second half, I think live betting the Knicks is probably a good idea because I don't see the Philly as much as I could see them winning this game. You could always make a case for either side. That's why the line is what it is. I don't think Philly, if they're down double digits in the second half, will fight back. I think down 3-0, Embiid might just be shot. They might just run out of gas. I think if you're waiting to live bet this game, if the Knicks have a lead, I think they could pull away and probably win by a considerable amount.
3: And that's why I think you can get some good numbers with some Knick alternate spreads if you want to go down that road. You want to play a -5.5, you want to play a -9.5, you want to play a -14.5. Knicks have been winning a whole lot of these games by double digits. Now, what's the number you have for the Embiid player props?
4: Let's see, 26.5. I think DraftKings is down to maybe 25.5. To me, 25.5 is still playable, but shop around. I think there are some 26.5s, and you know, you can shop around and pick your juice. Where 26.5 now, you got to lay, more juice. 25.5 is more towards even money. But we'll call it 26. How about we'll meet in the middle? But shop around. I do think Embiid, you know, in his physical state, asking him to get to 30 points is asking a lot. I'm not sure, man. I'm not so sure he can make it to the finish line in this game.
3: I'm going Mikal Bridges over 14.5 points. This is a guy who has come alive in a big way since Game 6 of the Atlanta series. I don't think OG Anunoby is going to play. That means more shots. That means more touches. That means more involvement for Mikal Bridges, who has hit this total pretty consistently over these last few games. And I gave out three made threes. Wow, this number has moved on Deuce McBride quite a bit. 2+ made threes is at -186. I'm not going to suggest anybody go lay that kind of serious juice. I do think we're going to have a big McBride game. He was off in Game 3. He's going to get the start. Mike Brown likes him. I know Landry Shamet was the star of Game 3. I know Alvarado and Clarkson have had some moments. McBride is a very up-and-down, topsy-turvy player. I like that. 3+ made threes for Deuce McBride at +152. So I'll be playing that as far as the player props are concerned. Then you have San Antonio laying 4.5, Will, against the Minnesota Timberwolves. Wembanyama put on a show. Spurs now up 2-1 in the series. I question, though, the idea that this is going to be an easy one for them. I think this Timberwolves team has a lot of pride. I think Edwards is an assassin in these big games. And they have an edge with the way they can get after it on the glass and get second and third opportunities. I'm seeing 4.5 here. Now, maybe this is my +2.5 games talking with the Timberwolves in this series. I think Minnesota gives them hell on Sunday night. I'm taking the Timberwolves plus the points.
4: I'm not playing it. If I had to, I would take the points. But you know what? I took the points the other night with Minnesota and felt pretty good. That was a pretty even game. I think tied at half, one or two-point game with a few minutes to go. At home, when you're getting 5.5, you expect to get that one home more times than not. Spurs pulled away. Spurs made their free throws, and the game lands on – what did it land on? 7 the other night? Similar to how Detroit, yeah. Cleveland landed on 7, and Cleveland kind of pulled away in the last, not even a minute, the last 25 seconds. I think Minnesota, look, tough team, well coached. Edwards looked better physically. I could see this being a game, but it feels like similar to Knicks Sixers on a lesser scale. It feels like how the Knicks broke the Sixers on Friday night. It feels like the Spurs broke back, took back home court advantage. I always say if you're the lesser team, the road team, you kind of have to be up 3-1. If you're serious about winning the series, you got to be up 3-1. 2-2 is no good with 5 on the road, 7 on the road. I think Minnesota's game, I think they're in for it, but I got a feeling San Antonio probably wins, but again, not enough conviction to either lay it or take it here.
3: See, I think you'll see a lot of fight and toughness from the Timberwolves, though. This is a team, remember, conference finals each of the last 2 years, and I know San Antonio wiped the floor with Portland after losing game two at home. I do think for this young Spurs team, though, there's maybe another teaching moment to come out of this series before they find a way to take care of business and before inevitably, Will, we get the series that you want, that I want, that everybody in basketball wants to see, and that's the Spurs taking on the Oklahoma City Thunder. I just think we're going to have to wait a little longer for it. That's all.
4: I just hope, A, we get that series, which I think we will. I just hope both teams are healthy. I don't want a situation Wemby's hurt, SGA's hurt, or somebody. I want to see both teams fully functional, at full strength, and they go head-to-head for 6 or 7 games.
3: Sign me up for that right now. When we come back, we got a full card on a Sunday. Major League Baseball to get to. Winners in the Stanley Cup playoffs. And is the lottery going to be all sorts of wonky? We shall see. Will Hill, John Jastrzemski on the VSiN Weekend Morning Line. Come right back.
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3: Half hour to go. Will Hill, John Jastrzemski, a Sunday VSiN Weekend Morning Line. Happy Mother's Day, one and all. Loaded slate. We hit on the two games coming up in the NBA on Sunday. It'll be the Knicks going for the sweep against the Philadelphia 76ers as a small favorite. San Antonio laying the 4.5 against Minnesota. And I think it's fair to say, Will, the games that we'll have on Monday, not much to add as far as Oklahoma City and the Lakers. I know you and I both have +125 for the series. Need the Lakers to take care of business and say sayonara for their season and get Oklahoma City home for the second consecutive sweep. But you, sir, would make the argument that Cleveland -3.5, good bet against Detroit once again here in game four?
4: I think so. And boy, if you took Cleveland and laid the points yesterday, man, you can't complain a bad beat next time you're on the wrong side of one, because that's a 1-point game with 25 seconds to go. And that closed 5. I saw some 5.5s, and that thing landed on 7 somehow with a with some fouling at the end and Cleveland making the free throws. But I think Cleveland gets both. I thought they were going to get both even when they were down 2-0. I didn't buy this idea that, you know what, Detroit's just going to run them out of the gym the rest of the series. And give Cleveland credit. I know I don't like to give Cleveland credit. None of us do at times. But 67-50, they're going to run away and hide. This game is over. They're down 2-0. They're going to blow Detroit out of the building. Next thing you know, they're down 2. Then they're up 8. They trail again 101-100 to hang on and win that game, showed a little bit of toughness. I think we're headed the distance here. I think we're going to 7. You can still get Cavs in 7, +475. Shop around, maybe you get a little better. Look, I just think as from a number standpoint, once you get to a 7th game, I just want that 5-1. I talked about it last week when it was 6-1. I want that long number in my pocket once we get to a 7th game with the idea that, you know what, I can let it ride. I can play something live. If Cleveland gets a lead, I can, or just let it ride and have it lose, which often is the case too with some of these long shots. But I just think Cleveland is better in the half court. Detroit has the best player and they have home court, but there's not much that separates these teams. We saw Cleveland and Toronto series where home court held up throughout. I think we're looking at a similar thing here with Cleveland and Detroit. And man, the league kind of needs it. As we were talking about this earlier, you looked all year, all right, the regular season's no good. The regular season's kind of a waste of time, but the playoffs will be good. The second round's going to be awesome. Celtics get upset. Nuggets get upset. Luka's hurt for the Lakers. These series have not been that great here in these second rounds. So we'll see if Minnesota or maybe Cleveland here can push this to 6 or 7 games, give us a little juice here in the second round.
3: And I almost feel, Will, with Oklahoma City and the Lakers, you see in 10.5, I feel like I should sit it out, let the Lakers get off to one of their decent starts. Are we going to see the folks start pricing this in with these live lines? Because I know some of them have probably been overinflated, but you really, if you've been opportunistic, you could have really cashed in all three of these games, because Lakers play tough. They were in it for 2 quarters. They're in it for 2.5, 3 quarters. And then Oklahoma City goes on like a 12-0 run, and they go win by 15, 16 points. You're like, what in the world happened?
4: Yeah, they run out of gas. Just like the Sixers have run out of gas. We're talking about them. Their tank might be on empty here. The Lakers just don't have the horses. And yeah, they shot the three well, especially in the first half. Hachimura shot the three well. Ayton played terribly, by the way. I don't know how much you watched towards the end, but there was times where, man, he wasn't even moving for the ball. And Redick just said, you know what, enough of this guy. He's sitting the bench. Maybe Ayton under player prop is a good way to go, because they played the kid Darrow from Arkansas, the rookie. They played him a lot. Redick, you can tell he's temperamental, and he's a good coach. He's better than I thought he'd be. He's temperamental. He gets frustrated with Ayton. I could see it being a scenario where if Ayton makes a mistake early in game four and said, you know what, I don't want to look at this guy anymore. Ayton, you go sit on the bench. I'm going to play somebody else. I think that might be a possibility. But, I mean, we've probably spent too much time talking about this game, because this is going to be OKC very likely winning, very likely winning comfortably. You and I have both bet the sweep here. I've bet it numerous times. I just, man, this is the JV versus the varsity. I can't see the Lakers pulling off a win. Maybe they can keep it close, but this is going to be OKC here moving on.
3: Totally agree. And we're going to be cashing that OKC in four ticket. The question is OKC going to be tested at all throughout the course of this postseason? We shall see. Now, good card. Sunday, Major League Baseball. I think the headliner and the highlight has got to be Atlanta and the Dodgers. This is a potential playoff preview. You saw Atlanta come through in a big way. They most certainly will came through for your boy in a big way yesterday, as they were plus 150 and won that game outright against the Dodgers, and Blake Snell making his first start of the year. Any interest? Braves, plus money, line open from 140. It's down to 130. Elder against Robleski. Any thoughts?
4: It would probably be only the plus money, if anything, but I'm not betting it. You could also make the case, hey, I get the Dodgers at home with a pretty cheap price. Very rarely do I get the Dodgers at home where I'm only laying, you know, $1.25, $1.30. I'm going to pass this one. One I do like is the first three under, Mariners and White Sox. Davis Martin going for the White Sox. He's been very good. There's some negative regression coming because that expected ERA is quite higher than the actual ERA. But Gilbert going for the Mariners. To me, I like these under 2.5 in the first three. So often it's 1-0, 1-1. And when all hell breaks loose, JJ, it's usually the fourth, fifth inning or later. Either you get the bullpens or the second, third time through the lineup. I just like it. Get in, get out. Give me that under 2.5 in the first three. I'm sure a lot of people look at the Yankees and back them saying, hey, it's a good team looking to avoid a sweep, which is actually, you know, been a pretty good angle if you could pick your spots over the years. I don't trust Carlos Rodon. I don't trust any pitcher, really, I should say, coming off an extended absence. Once you're making your first start of the season and, you know, you've been hurt, you've been making rehab starts, to me, just getting thrown into the fire, that's a very dangerous time to back a pitcher. We saw it last night with Snell getting lit up by the Braves. So to me, these are stayaways when you got these pitchers making their debut after a long absence.
3: I think you're onto something there. If I were betting that game, it's Milwaukee or pass. Rodon did not look great in his rehab outings. I don't want to put a whole lot of stock in that, but it's not ideal. And you mentioned it. That guy making his first start of the year, saw it yesterday with Blake Snell, didn't have great results. I don't think you're going to have great results in start one for Carlos Rodon, despite the fact that the Yankees, team with the best record in the American League, trying to avoid the sweep. I actually would look to the over in that game. I think you'll have some runs. Yankee lineup's been silent the first two games of that series. I think they'll come to life. I think Milwaukee will get to Rodon. I see an over in that game. Lot to like. Two favorites, though, Will, that I'm playing. Red Sox, who were rained out yesterday against Tampa. A little bit of a market correction with the Rays. Think they're due to cool off a little bit here. Red Sox playing a little bit better. Boston's in that 135, 137 range. The other one I like, we talked about it quite a bit, the Rangers. And that line has actually come down a little bit. It's around 120, 122, with Jacob deGrom trying to avoid his third straight loss, taking on Jameson Taillon. Red Sox laying it, Rangers laying it. Two other plays I like in baseball.
4: And you look at the totals today, not a lot of lower totals, not a lot of aces in the mix here. So often you go through the baseball card and whatever there is, there's 12, 14 plus games. You get a top couple totals in that 6.5, 7, 7.5 range. A lot of these totals, 8, 8.5 and higher. So that's that just speaks to the fact that, you know, a lot of these guys in the middle of the rotation going today, not exactly, you know, the aces. A lot of time those aces line up on the same day when it was, you know, Skeens, Scooble when he's healthy, Freed, a lot of times these aces, because they all start on opening day and a lot of them tend to line up throughout the day, throughout the season, but not the case here on a Sunday.
3: Can I give you another one I'm thinking about? This one I haven't played yet. Well, last week I gave out the Mets as a best bet, if you remember. This is when they were super scuffling. They ended up beating the Angels. They got a bullpen game today. David Peterson has actually looked better when he hasn't started these games. If it's a mental thing, I don't know if it's, hey, let's try something for the sake of trying something. But basically getting the Mets at even money today against Eduardo Rodriguez, everybody's lining up to take the Diamondbacks. Am I crazy to kind of like the Mets here?
4: You've had a good feel for the Mets, so I'm not going to talk you out of it. I thought a good spot for the Mets last night with Holmes going against Kelly would have been awful.
3: Wow, did you see?
4: Arizona,
3: I thought
4: got a couple runs.
3: I took Arizona yesterday. I said that line makes no sense. That line should have been 130, 135 with Holmes, and it was even money against Kelly with a 9 ERA. That was a rat. You know I love those lines. The stinky rat.
4: I see. I never do that, and I'm kind of on to one with Nick Sixers today where, man, it looks too good to be true. But usually when I look at something, I say, all right, this is just – maybe this is just cheap. Maybe we're getting a bit of a bargain here. And our buddy Funhouse –

0: the seventh inning. That's when you know you got some problems on your hands. When we come back for the home stretch of the VEASAN weekend morning line, it's the moment you've been waiting for. Mother's Day Sunday, best bets. Are they in the NBA? Are they in the NHL? Are they in the world of Major League Baseball? Hey, I gave out Knicks minus 1.5 games last week. I want to cash that one today. Best bets with the boys coming up next.
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0: Yeah. It's the home stretch of the VEASAN Weekend Morning Line. Josh Ostrowski, Will Hill. Happy Mother's Day to all the moms out there. Everybody take care of mom. Make sure the gifts to where they need to be.

0: the flowers. See, well, I'm in a loaded situation here because it's my wife's really first, it's her first Mother's Day. Last year, she was in the hospital when we had Mother's Day because we had our baby girl. So it's a double whammy, right? It's first real Mother's Day where I have to go and get gifts and have to be on good behavior, and my baby girl's first birthday, and all these games that we got to manage. So one hell of a day for your boy, just saying.
1: And you texted me before the show. You said, boy, this is going to be a quite a busy day for Mike Vrabel, who's got lots of gifts to buy for lots of different people on Mother's Day. And I said, you know what? We're not going to go there. That's not funny. But that was a good line by you.
0: Oh, I mean, my goodness. My goodness. Oh, rough, rough, rough indeed.
1: Quickly on that, is he coaching the team? Do you think he's coaching the team week one? Because there are
0: yes,
1: betting
0: I do.
1: Lines on that.
0: Because there's so much, I don't know if I'd want to put my hard-earned American dollars on it because it feels like with each passing day, there's more information and there's more storylines that come out. But
1: Yes.
0: here's the dirty little secret. I'm not condoning his behavior. I'm not saying his behavior is acceptable. But is he the first guy to be involved in an extramarital relationship that is running a sports team? The answer to that question is no.
1: Right.
0: I'm not saying it's a good look for the Patriots. I'm not saying I'd be particularly proud if I'm Mike Vrabel. But as far as like the job status of the two people
1: Sure.
0: involved, you know, Diana Rossini's position in this is vastly different than Mike Vrabel's. And
1: Sure.
0: people are going to say, well, that's a double standard. That may be true, but it doesn't
1: Yeah.
0: necessarily impact the day-to-day of him running the New England Patriots.
1: I've been saying 60-40, he's the coach. I don't think Kraft's going to fire him. If I'm going to fire him, he's going to take a year off, get his life together, and say, hey, I'm going to take a year. And a year from now, he's going to be coaching the Jets or the Texans. He's going to be coaching against you. And you say, why am I going to get rid of a good coach? So I don't think they're going to fire him. I just wonder if we're one or two more stories away, and who knows if this ever when this ends, if this ends, are we one or two stories away from just this being to the point where it's such a distraction that it overshadows the team? And he says, you know what? Even if he doesn't get fired or quit, he just says, you know what? I need a year here to catch my breath and just I don't want to be a distraction to the team. I'll see you next July or August. Just give me a year away from this. I just wonder if it becomes too big of a distraction.
0: Yeah, I mean, the thing with Mike Vrabel is he's such a football guy through and through. You think he wants to step away
1: Yeah.
0: from a team that literally was playing in a Super Bowl a year ago? Come on,
1: Right.
0: Will. Like, I just can't imagine, even with all the stuff with his family and all the other subplots, that he's going to want to walk away from that. But spoiler alert, Will Hill and John Jastrzemski will absolutely, positively be betting the New England Patriots under for the season. I can't.
1: Yes.
0: Well, first place schedule. They got to play the AFC West. They got to play the NFC North. Buffalo, by far and away,
1: It's
0: is the best
1: brutal.
0: team in that division. I can't wait to bet the Patriot under this season, buddy boy. Can't wait.
1: I'm with you. Bills division, Patriots under. That's a brutal schedule. Completely, it's a complete 180 from what they had last year.
0: And that Super Bowl hangover, it's real
1: Yes.
0: and it's spectacular. Do you get into
1: Yes.
0: the NFL schedule at all, or not really?
1: Sure. No, I'll get into it, see who's got international games, who's got fake home games, fake road games, things like that. Tough clusters of schedules. These books do a good job of putting out the lines for, pretty much all these games. And if you're willing to tie up your money, which not a lot of people are, you can find some lines that you think are a little off. So I think it's a lot of fun. I'm looking forward to May 14th. So that's this Thursday, man. It's amazing. We'll get to our best bets here in a second. It's amazing how big the league is where just the announcing of a schedule is such an event. And we already know the games and who's playing who and all that stuff. But just the fact that we get the schedule, that's how addicted we are to this league, JJ, where people get wrapped up in seeing the schedule, the dates, who's going to play opening night, all those kind of things.
0: And that's why the NFL is king. It's why the NFL is the absolute best. And it's always funny, Will, to look at some of these look-ahead lines. Like, I'll give you a perfect example. Denver and Kansas City last year on Christmas. Like, that was a game that I'm sure all our friends over at Circa and DraftKings are putting lines up for because, hey, it's a nationally televised game. It's a Christmas game. Let's throw a early look-ahead line that probably had the half, 4.5. And we know how the season ended up going. If you had Denver plus that number, you were getting a drastically different number on Christmas Day, So I love looking at those throughout the course of the year and seeing how accurate were they based upon the narrative and the storyline of the season.
1: Yeah, and look, I always say this too. You get through the NBA and NHL playoffs, that takes you to the middle of the June. Even though football feels like it's far away, you get to the middle of June, and once the NBA and NHL wrap up, You're like, what, 5 weeks away from the Hall of Fame game? And then, you know what, once football starts, it's college not that long after. And, you know, you quickly here go from NBA and NHL season to football not being that far around the corner.
0: Which we are super stoked and super fired up about. Speaking of being fired up, I gave out a best bet last weekend. I know, I made you guys and gals wait. It was kind of selfish and rude and annoying on my part. But yes, one of the best bets from last weekend that we need to bring home the roost. Knicks -1.5 games for the series against the Philadelphia 76ers. I think we'll be cashing that on Sunday at around 6 o'clock. Here are my best bets for this fine Sunday, this Mother's Day Sunday. I got the Knicks taking care of business against Philadelphia. Philadelphia has absolutely no depth. Embiid can't move. The Knicks have found answers even without OG Anunoby. Look at the emergence of Mikal Bridges. And there will be no home crowd for Philadelphia. There was no home crowd in Game 3. Now they're down 3-0 in the series. Forget about it. Knicks going away. I'm playing them on some alt spreads as well. So Knicks take care of business. That's best bet number one. Best bet number two, I think the Minnesota Timberwolves are going to give the San Antonio Spurs hell in this game coming up on Sunday night. I know Wemby's a stud. He's a freak. He's a unicorn, whatever you want to call him. I still think there's another teaching moment in store for this very young and inexperienced Spurs team. Minnesota, a lot of experience, conference finals each of the last 2 years. They're tough. We've seen that. I think this is a tight, down-to-the-wire game. Edwards maybe makes some big plays. Give me the Timberwolves +4.5. I think the NBA gets their wish, and they get some extended basketball in the Western Conference final. Or a semifinal, I should say, because they don't want that Western Conference final having to wait a week. It's going. And I got two best bets, though, in baseball real quickly. DeGrom, Rangers. Cubs are due to cool off. DeGrom is not losing three starts in a row. Texas on the money line. And then we're going back to the well, Will. Atlanta Braves, they were good to me yesterday, +150. I am taking them plus the money against the Los Angeles Dodgers. So now it's your turn. I want winners. Let's do it.
1: I'm with you. Knicks money line, it worries me. I've been using this line all day. Hey, if you ask 100 people in a sports book, a bar, who's going to win Knicks Sixers, 90 of them are going to tell you it's the Knicks. Sports betting is not always that easy. That being said, it just feels like the Sixers are shot. So I like the Knicks. And speaking of the Sixers being shot, Embiid, I don't know that he can get to, you know, 27, 28, basically asking them to get damn near 30 points with where he's at physically. I'm not sure he can make it to the finish line. He just looks like he is all banged up. So Embiid under 26.5 points. Then I'll go White Sox Mariners, first three under, a pitching matchup I like. Gilbert going against Martin, who's been very good for the White Sox. And give me the Cavs in game four again. I think this is a home court series. I think we ping pong back and forth, and we're looking at a seven-gamer here, a seven-game series the league kind of needs. Can't have all these short series here with the final still being, you know, a month away or so. So I think the Cavs on Monday night do even the series. And one of the stories of the day, we've been talking about it. I just threw this question out on Twitter. I'll ask you, JJ. You're smart, you're a reasonable mind.
0: I like
1: the lottery rigged, because no matter who's going to win, people are going to say, oh, of course this team's going to, of course they're going to give it to Utah. Of course they're going to give it to what? No matter who wins, people say it's rigged. I'm not saying it's not. I'm curious. Do you think it's on a level, and who do you think wins the lottery here?
0: You want to know why I don't think it's rigged? Because all these years, the Knicks were getting all these ping pong balls.
1: It's a great point.
0: The NBA is dying to have the Knicks relevant. They're dying to have New York matter. And then the Knicks would be picking fourth, fifth, sixth, third. I mean, it goes on and on. So because of that, I'm going to say no, it is not rigged. And because I'm thinking of my guy, my old pal Joe House, who's a Washington Wizards fan, I'm going to say he's going to have a happy Sunday. I'll say the Washington Wizards win this year's lottery. How about that?
1: I'll go I'm going to say Nets or Kings. I'm going to go with the Sacramento Kings. Can the Sacramento Kings have something nice? They'll probably screw it up anyway. And that's the thing with a lot of these teams. It's like, what's the bar rescue show where Taffer comes in, he fixes the restaurant, everything's great, and then he leaves a month later, it's out of business. These teams can't handle their own success anyway and handle any sort of gifts. I'll say the Kings win the lottery. How about that?
0: The Sacramento Kings. And I know you're invested in the Cleveland Cavaliers. I have just added Detroit to go and win that series in 7. So let's bring that home. Good stuff there, Will Hill. What an unbelievable, unbelievable show. And you want to keep it right here on VSiN. Upset up next. Ready, set, bet. Matt Brown, Mike Somich, then at 3 p.m. Live Bet Sunday with Femi and Joe. Scott. Scott's taking over at 7, and you wake up with Dave Ross and Jensen Lewis, VSIN by the books, 7 a.m. Eastern. Will Hill, John Jastrzemski signing off. Enjoy your Mother's Day. Happy Mother's Day, one and all. Let's cash it. Be good, everybody.
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1: Hey,
3: Ready, Set, Bet here on a Sunday. Matt Brown and Mike Somich, as Andre 3000 said, this one goes out to all the babies, mamas, mamas, mamas, babies, mamas, mamas. This is Happy Mother's Day to all of you out there. If you have not done so already, your mothers, your grandmothers, your mother figures, whatever it might be, a FaceTime's better than a call. A call is better than a text. Be sure and touch base with all of those people out there. But Mike, we got a nice, big, packed sports show for everyone here. We will, of course, get into what happened yesterday in the world of sports and then preview everything that is going to go down today. We will also have Greg Peterson join us, talk some Major League Baseball, and perhaps a life-changing event for him. There's the cliffhanger. You want to be sure and tune in for Greg's segment. Ooh. And Alex Barutha will come in for the NBA as well. But Mike, let's kick things off here with what we saw yesterday. A mixed bag from a betting perspective for me yesterday. We can start with the Cavs and the Pistons. 116 to 109. Do the math, do the math, do the math. Yes, did not cover there in that one. It looked like we had it until we didn't.
16: Yeah, this was, I love Cade Cunningham. Some brutal turnovers with the last 5 minutes of this game from Cade Cunningham. When this game was tied, we had three straight possessions with turnovers. Felt like that was really the turning point from my money line bet, my Cavs to cover the 4.5 bet. You had them 5.5. It looked like we were going to get come down to a nail biter, and the Cavs are able to just kind of pull away after those three straight turnovers. A little disappointing. And now, to be fair, the Pistons did have to come back from a double-digit deficit in this game to get it to that point. So at one point, it felt like we were completely dead. But look, good win for the Cavs on the road, able to make this series 2-1. Have another home game to try and tie this up 2-2. But I was more disappointed in the Pistons than I was impressed in the Cavs with this game.
3: Yeah, I agree with you there on that one. I guess I'm just kind of speaking through the bet here, where it just seems like you said, not only there were the turnovers and stuff, but the game seemed like maybe it was there for the taking for the Pistons. But again, it just comes down, I think, to the fact. And it is the wart on this Pistons team, which is why I don't really take them all that seriously moving forward. And I think that's why a lot of the NBA people out there, Mike, don't take them all that seriously either, is because when it comes down to it, the only guy that can get them a bucket is Kate. And that is not the case with Cleveland. And by the way, James Harden, I'll do it for you. To all the haters out there, everybody with all the narratives and everything that was going down, including this idiot on the microphone right here, goes and shows everybody what's up. He is still a very good player. We said that yesterday. He's an amazing player, but whatever reason, he had done all this stuff in the playoffs that led us down narrative street. But yesterday, he did come up big when they needed him to at the end of the game.
16: Yeah, 19 points for Harden, 3-for-7 from three. Mitchell has a big game. He puts in 35. And I think your point is a very good one. There's two warts on the Pistons. The first one is Cade is the only creator, right? Mm-hmm. He's the only one who can go get a bucket for you. You've got two, arguably three, maybe four guys on the Cavs that can go out and create a possession, create a bucket for you. You also don't have shooters on this Pistons team. And they started out just missing every open three they could possibly miss in this game as well. At one point, they were down 7 in the first half, but were 2-for-11 from three. All of those were very good looks. They were just misses. And that's another point of contention with some people around this Pistons team. The Cavs' depth showed up in this case. You had ancillary and tertiary players who were able to get buckets for you and create shots for you, which is something you just don't have on the Pistons.
3: Yeah, I mean, we look here on Monday. It's 3.5 in favor of Cleveland at home over Detroit. I think the number's right, Mike. I mean, like, you look at what's going on there. If Cade doesn't do it all, then it's going to be a real fight. And I think Cleveland's live in this series. I really do. It's not one of those things where I'm like being prisoner of the moment. It's just you've seen this with Detroit all year long. You thought maybe it wasn't going to matter here in this series with Cleveland, and then it comes down to it where you did need some clutch stuff to have. A game's close in the fourth quarter. There's still plenty of time left. You had a chance to go and win that game and lock down this series, and they just couldn't do it, and it's because of lack of personnel.
16: Yeah, I still have my Pistons to win the East ticket at 40-1, which I hedged with the Celtics to win the East ticket, which apparently wasn't a hedge now that they're out. So I'm rooting for the Pistons to get through this one so I can make that a profitable ticket. If we go to game 7, obviously I'll hedge off a little bit more because it's nice to have a big number. But I'm disappointed in this Pistons effort. Felt like that game was there for the taking. They just didn't take it.
3: And sometimes a handicap just manifests. That's what we get with the Thunder and the Lakers. Like we said, they're giving them all they got. It's just not good enough. They're leading. at halftime.
16: Yep.
3: And then just get destroyed in the second half. I mean, it's you can't really ask that much more out of this Lakers team without Luka out there. Without Luka, it's just they have zero shot, and that was proven yesterday. Oklahoma City, everybody knows, no team's ever lost the 0-3 lead. So they're moving on, and we expected them to move on, and it ended up being a blowout there and an easy cover over the Lakers.
16: Yeah, Lakers had one good quarter. That was the second quarter. Outside of that, got beat pretty handily in every other quarter, 6, 13, and 12, the second half specifically. The Thunder just kind of poured it on. A.J. Mitchell, 24 points. He ends up being the leading scorer for this Thunder team, someone that you don't expect to be the leading scorer. So when you're getting that type of contribution, it's going to be tough for this Lakers team to be able to match it. I was a little disappointed. I don't know about you, but we talked about Austin Reeves. Ends up going 1-for-5 from 3, 13 shots, the least he's taken since coming back in the playoffs so far. I thought he would be much more aggressive in this game. And to have it be close at half and not him not be one of those reasons was surprising to me.
3: And if you're wondering if the market is worried about Oklahoma City kind of, you know, letting their guard down, no, they're 10.5 points. They're more. They're bigger favorites now here in game four. They are not expecting them to take game four off. So 10.5 in favor of Oklahoma City, 213.5. The total there in that one over the Lakers. Over in the NHL, Carolina does get the sweep, gets it done in overtime over the Flyers.
16: Yeah, 3-2. They were down 1-0 for a large portion of this game. First period under gets home, so that goes 2-2 in that series. The game goes under, so 4-0 under series, as well as that 4-0 Carolina side, able to come back. Philadelphia showed a lot of life, showed some fight. This was their best game of the series, but Carolina just too dominant for them on the defensive side specifically. You just didn't have very many good opportunities for this Flyers team to be able to put the puck in the net, and that Carolina offense eventually was able to find the third goal and get them the sweep here over the Flyers. They're waiting for the winner of Montreal and Buffalo. It creates an interesting betting situation because I like the winner of Montreal-Buffalo over Carolina, so you're going to get a price right now that you're going to get much higher. So if you like someone in this series, I would bet them to win the East. Also creates a situation, we were talking about Colorado, who lost yesterday. We'll talk about them in a second, but their number floats up to plus 185 to win the Cup, as now you have Carolina the favorite since they are through.
3: Yeah, in that late puck drop, it was all wild all the time, right off the bat. You thought that it should be Wahlstedt in goal. That's who it was. 34 saves for him in that one. And the Wild got on the board early, followed it up with another goal really quickly after that. And after that, it was never really a game past that.
16: Yeah, Wahlstedt played awesome. He should be the goalie for the rest of this series. I like the first being pulled after game one was ridiculous to me. No one was stopping the Avalanche in game one. It was just constant quality opportunity after quality opportunity with all-star caliber players pulling the trigger. You're going to give up goals. Now, I realize, obviously, 9 is a lot. But that being said, it wasn't the goalie's fault. In this case, you saw Wahlstedt be able to handle a lot of those opportunities. He made a couple incredible saves. And you really got to give credit to the rebound factor here for this Wild team. This is obviously a game that you were expecting you're going to get one of their better performances. That's why we took the Avs to win the Cup instead of the Avs on the money line yesterday. But you got a game where it was 3-0 Wild. Colorado gets a goal to make it 3-1. And it felt like, okay, these are some nervous moments. Because if Colorado gets the next one, all of a sudden the momentum goes that direction. Within 2 minutes of game time, Minnesota responds, able to make the game 4-1. And that's when it really felt like it was out of reach for this Colorado team.
3: Over in the UFC, we talked about that Sean Brady and Joaquin Buckley fight with Lufin Akaro yesterday. Mike, they actually ended up pulling that fight momentarily off the board because so much money was coming in on Buckley, and we were just seeing this massive move. Apparently, there were no shenanigans as Brady just destroyed him. I mean, 2 30-25s on the card. Like, literally got 10-8 rounds and all of that. So, Sean Brady gets it done over Buckley in the co-main. An awesome co-main fight between Joshua Van and Tatsuya Taira. Van showing tons of resiliency. Taira as well ends up getting fight of the night there in that one, but Van retains his belt as a dog in that one and probably going to set up a Pantoja rematch here with him in that one. And in the main event, Sean Strickland, a very close split decision win. And, you know, I'm never claiming robbery or anything like that. I had it slightly to Chimaev, but I mean, not really. And so I don't really care about the decision where there in that one. I just thought that the commentary following was hilarious. Everyone talking about what a great fight it was. I was like, it was a fight that happened. It wasn't the worst. It wasn't the worst fight, but it certainly was not a great fight by any stretch of the imagination. But what this does is Sean Strickland wins again as a big dog there in that one. And, you know, if you were able to get in on kind of the plus 330s to 360s that were out there, you cashed a nice ticket yesterday.
16: Yeah, three dogs win. Rarely do you see the steam in the UFC be that wrong. I mean, we were talking about this early on in that Buckley fight where it was as high as minus 300 in the other direction, and Buckley closes as a favorite. So a huge move there, especially on fight night. And to see him then and get dominated and go down, pretty surprising. And you mentioned the two dogs as well. We get Strickland and we get Van Home in the main and the co-main as a nice prices. So if you're a dog parlay player, you had a pretty good night last night there in the UFC.
3: Yeah, you definitely did. There's like that one paid very nicely. I can assure you that. Real quick, we'll get into what happened in Major League Baseball. We'll get into some other stuff from yesterday, but we do have a 9:15 Pacific first pitch. Want to let you know about the Nationals and the Marlins. This is Cade Cavalli and Sandy Alcantara. I'm actually going with the Nats here in this one on the first five, Mike, at even money. Alcantara's been not good, specifically not good against lefties, and this is something that started showing up about 2 years ago, and I think a lot of this goes to these guys doing more work with study and film and all of that or whatever. He does something against lefties, and he's getting knocked all over the yard again this year by lefties. They are rolling out. Starting lineups are out. The Nats are rolling out seven lefties, seven of the nine against him in this one. I'm going to take him at even money in the first five. I think they can get to him. That's unfortunate for my fantasy team because I do have been contra my fantasy team. But neither here nor there.
16: I almost tagged the over.
3: Yeah.
16: Almost tagged the over, but I didn't press the button.
3: Neither here nor there. Just getting started here on a Mother's Day. Don't go anywhere. It's Visa, the Sports Betting Network.
17: This is a Bloomberg Business of Sports report. FIFA tripled the price of its best available tickets to the World Cup final, making $32,970 seats available for the July 19th match at MetLife Stadium. FIFA President Gianni Infantino defended the ticket prices, saying they have to apply market rates and that tickets will be resold at a much higher price if sold too low. More than 67 million people in the U.S. bowl at least once a year, according to the Bowling Proprietors Association of America. The Sports and Fitness Industry Association puts the participation rate at 53 million for 2025. Still to compare, golf is at 48 million, basketball is at 36 million, and tennis is at 27 million. However, the number of bowling centers has declined. In its mid-1960s peak, there were some 12,000. Now, the U.S. Bowling Congress says there are 3,400. With the Bloomberg Business of Sports report, I'm Michael Barr.
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3: 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Matt Brown and Mike Somich. Appreciate you guys being with us here on a Sunday, Mother's Day. Happy Mother's Day to all of who celebrate out there. It is Sirius Channel 158, YouTube TV, VSiN Watch app, and terrestrial stations across this great country of ours. Listening to a mixed bag yesterday from a betting perspective. The Marlins won, Mike, but Junk didn't get the win, so that didn't matter. 8-7 Marlins over the Nats, who, again, I think this Marlins team is just going to be annoying all year for everybody out there. The Rays and Red Sox didn't happen. That got postponed, but by them not playing in the Yankees' loss yesterday, the Rays now actually have the best win percentage in all of the AL, just like we expected, Mike. This Rays, how do they do it every single year?
16: Well, I'll give you some credit here, Matt. When we were doing the AL East preview, you're like, the Rays are pesky. I don't know how they're going to do it, but they're going to be up there at some point. Well, here we are, a little over 2 months into the season. Here they are, right up there. One of the best records there in the AL. Pretty crazy to see this Rays team having this much success. I'm not going to buy it. I'm going to go ahead and say that regression is going to hit at some point for this Rays team and that they're not going to be able to pull this off through 162.
3: Yeah, I mean, I'm there with you, except for the fact that we just have an incredibly large amount of sample size because they just do this all the time. Like, I just don't even – I don't know. I don't get it, but it's – look.
16: So do you feel the same way about the Cardinals then? Because the Cardinals have a long history of doing this.
3: Yeah, but the Cardinals dismantled – their team, whereas the Rays have always just cobbled together these teams and gotten it done without like having big time superstars. Whereas like the Cardinals, I believe had decided that they were going to punt on the season and just like we're not giving the opportunity to punt on the season. Though they did lose yesterday to the Padres 4-2. As Vasquez just continues to really pitch well for that Padres team. So hats off to him there. And that one, we mentioned the Yankees did lose. They lose in 10 to the Brewers. Contreras, walk-off sacrifice fly there in the 10th inning. Schlittler, man, is really, really, really, really good for the Yankees. Doesn't reap the benefits of his good start. So this Yankees team still very, very good. And like we said, just percentage points off of the Rays there for the best record in the AL. Pirates 13-3 over the Giants. 20 hits for the Pirates in this game, Mike Somich, and then Braxton Ashcraft. We talk about this rotation for the Pirates, and I understand the record is not that great. They're four games over 500, but you talk about Ashcraft, and you've got Skeens, and if Bubba Chandler can ever figure out how to throw it over the plate, and we'll find out that later today, as he is starting for this Pirates team, the stuff is amazing for Bubba Chandler. He just walks like six guys every single time he pitches, which doesn't do you any favors. If they can make it to the postseason and they tighten up this rotation, and by the way, Jared Jones is on rehab right now and apparently is throwing like 101 in these rehab starts. And so if you can go 1-2-3 with Skeens, Jones, and Ashcraft, and then you have like a Bubba Chandler as a kind of like a bulk middle guy if you need that or whatever, I don't know, man. This Pirates team is going to be – I think they are going to be interesting. And I don't know if they've decided that they're going to actually try to be a good team and try to make some moves at the deadline and maybe bring in one more bat. But if they do, I got some money on them already. I don't know if I wouldn't be willing to kind of reinvest.
16: Yeah, I've got them to win the National League for the exact idea that you mentioned. Let's see what happens when we get down to just shortening your rotation and we've got these upper-tier guys. Jones on the fantasy squad, so I've been closely following his rehab assignment. Like you said, all signs are pointing to he's going to be awesome when he gets back. And the question will be, can he stay healthy and can he continue that dominance that he is showing right now in the rehab starts to be able to go up to the majors? Right now, 22-1 to win the NL. If they don't need to get 20 hits a game, Matt.
3: Yes.
16: But if they put up 4 to 5 runs a game, this is a really, really dangerous Pirates team with that top end of the rotation if they can make the playoffs. And that's going to be the big question mark. Can they find a way to get into a wild card spot? I think it's going to be hard-pressed for them to win the division. It's why we didn't take them to win the division when we were talking, when we were previewing this NL Central. The Cubs are good. The Brewers are good. It's the question of, can the Pirates find a wild card spot and then just lean on that rotation to be able to get them through rounds of the playoffs?
3: Yeah, I got that Don Kelly Manager of the Year ticket that I really like, I think, at this point. I mean, I think that there's a real chance that he's going to be in the discussion there in that one. Let's finally get to a winner. The Braves and Dodgers did go over 8.5 by a whopping half a run. Doesn't matter. It cashes all the same whether they go over by half or 15 runs, it doesn't really matter. So we finally get a winner home there in that one. Half the handicap was right. Snell was terrible, and we were thinking that Snell had an opportunity to be terrible, considering they kind of rushed him back because they have a lot of problems in the rotation. We'll talk about the Dodgers later in the show, Mike. I think that there is maybe a little bit of cracks there for this team. I don't know if they are just a shoe-in to be your National League representative when it comes to the World Series. But the Braves just keep on braving, and good start there for Strider. That being said, this Dodgers team's not hitting the ball lately. I mean, they are not hitting the ball. And so I'm very curious as to how they are going to get out all this. Mets lose again, and now they are down there with the Angels, the Giants, and the Rockies. It's the worst records in Major League Baseball. We talked about how terrible Merrill Kelly was. They made him look like Paul Skeens yesterday. He pitches into the seventh inning against this Mets team that can't do anything, Mike. Like, I can't imagine looking at that roster and the money that you have put into it and the player's skill level that is still there and continuing to lose game after game after game after game, and now you have the same record as the Angels and the Giants and the Rockies.
16: It's bad. I mean, and we were talking about, like, okay, is this the falling knife point for this Mets team yesterday? You're getting minus 108, minus 112 against Merrill Kelly, who's been terrible. Like, is this the time? One run from the Mets.
3: Three hits off Merrill Kelly, who had an 11 against left-handed batters, 11 ERA against left-handed batters.
16: Can I say something that may be blasphemy? I might get in trouble for this. Are we sure Shohei Ohtani should be minus 370 to win the NL MVP?
3: No, we are not.
16: I mean, like, if you go in and you look at his stats, it's not Shohei Ohtani. He's got six homers and 16 RBIs.
3: I think this Dodgers
16: team, he's hitting .250.
3: I think this Dodgers team as a whole is, like, not exactly what we thought coming into the season. Like, I think that maybe we just really overshot it, but they're good. They're definitely very good. We're not saying they're not good, but I do not think that they are this, like, oh, this inevitable force.
16: Well, how much credit is he going to get for pitching? I think that is the question mark for me. Because if he is going to have, because he's been awesome on the hill.
3: Yes.
16: Shohei is going to have, if Shohei hits .250 and hits 30 home runs, does he win the MVP because of the pitching side? Because that's what he's looking like right now, is going to hit like .250 to .275, unless something changes. He's hitting a lot of ground balls too, by the way, which is very odd for Shohei Ohtani. He usually elevates the ball. There's a bunch of people who are sitting 20, 30, 40, 50 to 1 because he's minus 370 in this market. You at least have to mention it at this point because he's hitting .250 with six homers and 16 RBIs.
3: Yeah, I'm with you. I think the Dodgers as a whole, like I said, we'll talk about them for sure. Guys, if you want to go in and become a VSiN Pro subscriber, we're going to give you 14 months now for the price of not even 12, but for 10, because we are going to lower that price to $199 for 14 months. Every single thing that we do, that includes the betting guides that come out for all of the 10 pole sporting events. You get the AI prop projections. You get the daily articles breaking down everything across the sports landscape. And, of course, you get that betting splits page that we know you love over there. And if you're listening, you're driving along, it's hard to remember all the bets. You can't write them down, whatever it might be. The picks page is there for you where everything is logged. So, again, VSiN.com/subscribe, $199. And with that, we're going to give you 14 months of VSiN Pro. Go on in there. Take advantage of it. Make yourself some money. Lots of day baseball today, which we love, because yesterday we got none, which was just horrible. Mike, it was horrible.
16: Unbelievable.
3: Horrible. How did they let that happen? I have no idea how they let that happen. But we do have some day baseball today. We're already underway in that Marlins and Nats game, so we'll keep you updated there on that one. I'm rolling it back with the A's again, man. I'm going back with the A's against the Orioles. Now, there was a pitching change in that one. It was supposed to be Bassett. He got scratched. It's going to be Keegan Aiken that is now going, so you're not going to be able to get the price that I got. I think it's now going to cost you like $115 on the A's, but it didn't really move all that much. And again, I think that this is just the market still just believes in the potential of this Orioles team as opposed to what we're actually seeing happen on the field with them. And I will bet this A's team against a Keegan Aiken at basically a coin flip 9 times out of 10.
16: Yeah, I agree with you. I actually bet the A's this morning as well. Got them at minus 102. This is, for me, it's also a Severino play here. One of those guys who's really benefited, well, or not benefited, from the home games up in Sacramento. If you look at his splits specifically last year, 6.01 ERA at home, 3.02 on the road. Not as drastic so far here in 26, 4.91 at home, 3.6 on the road, but clearly pitching better on the road when you're away from that Sacramento ballpark. Today's team is playing good ball right now. I'm surprised we're seeing them as a slight dog. I mean, like you said, maybe a slight favorite depending on where you shop, but I got in at -102 on the A's team today.
3: Yeah, I mean, it's like Aiken's going to go three innings tops probably for them. He's a former starter who they moved into kind of like the bulk reliever role, so my guess is three innings, and then they just go straight bullpen stuff after that. So you're going to give me a bullpen game against the A's, like you said, with Severino, who's been fine. He's, you know, middle-of-the-road type guy. I will do that all day long. When we come back, we do have that big golf tournament going over there, the Truist update, and maybe we can get a bet in the account of producer Rick.
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3: Matt, Mike here on a Sunday. Happy Mother's Day to all the mothers out there. You found the handsomest show on the network. Good for you. Good for you here. Mike, I think we can claim
16: no
3: that.
16: No lies told.
3: Here's the deal. We can claim that because there's no way for people to dispute that. We're just going to say it's a fact. We are underway. It is still 0-0, Nats and Marlins. We'll keep you updated there on that one. And we do have the kind of warm-up, and I would say warm-up event to the PGA Championship next week over at the Truist. It's going down at Quail Hollow. This tournament's just played very, very weird, Mike. If you go in, I've actually put the stats in there because I normally read them off to you and like whatever, but I wanted you to actually see with your own eyes in the rundown how ridiculous some of these rounds have gone and how just wonky this is. And I said yesterday, I don't know how much I'm going to take from this, and I think this is really driving home how little I'm going to take from this. If you go to Data Golf, which has unbelievable in-depth stuff like course history and course fits and previews and stuff, this course is playing so off of how it has played for the last 20 years. I mean, like, this has been a bomber's paradise. This has been accuracy isn't really all that important. As long as you can get it down there further, you have the advantage, et cetera, yada. It's just playing completely opposite of that. It's like, this is favoring accuracy over bombers. It is like, if you can keep it in the fairway, that is actually what's going on because, yeah, it's playing super soft, so it doesn't really matter if guys are having to hit long irons into these greens because they can hold them. Whereas, you know, in other circumstances, you need to be hitting your wedges in or nine iron or something like that to be able to hold these super firm greens. But, Mike, with all of this rain and everything's gone down, the short guys, it's not penalizing them because even though they're hitting seven iron in, they can still hold the greens because it's so soft.
16: Yeah, it's interesting when you have a tournament that has two delayed rounds for start because of rain. It's going to put a lot of moisture in the greens. And to your point, that makes it a lot easier to be 200 yards away and still be able to throw it within 10 feet because you can spin balls that you wouldn't be able to spin. Balls are not going to bounce as much as they would. So you're able to aim for the pin versus having to worry about how much is this going to run, what type of spin do I need to put on. It just makes it overall easier to attack the course and throw darts from anywhere, assuming you're still hitting an iron, versus when you have to be closer to be able to be really precise with something like a wedge.
3: And you look no further than the leaderboard in which Alex Fitzpatrick, yes, Alex, the brother, not Matt Fitzpatrick, is leading this tournament by a stroke. He just got into this a couple of weeks ago by winning the team event with his brother. So while the team event is a fun event and it's one of those things where we say, like, you know, it's a good little break in the schedule for guys to go down. It's in New Orleans. Eat some good food, party a little bit, and have a team event. But it does get you into the signature events if you win the thing, and that is what happened in this. And Alex Fitzpatrick has parlayed getting in this by winning a team event all the way to leading after 54 holes in an event where $3.6 million is up top for the winner here in this one. And again, he's a short hitter, and it's not penalizing people that are short hitters in this because you can still hold these greens from a long way away with all of this. And so Alex Fitzpatrick could be an awesome, awesome, awesome story. That being said, guess who's lurking? The guy that you put some money on yesterday. Cam Young goes out and goes 8 under. We said you were going to be able to fire at the pins yesterday. Well, that's exactly what he did. 8 under to get to third place in this tournament. And that is with not being good off the tee yet again. Mike, he lost strokes off the tee yesterday and was 60th out of 72. Cam Young was 60th out of 72 golfers for strokes gained off the tee in round number three, and yet he went 8 under because he just lit it up everywhere else.
16: Yeah, he was awesome with everything except the driver, which is very odd for Cam Young because that's where he usually makes his hay. But a great round for him. We had talked about him at plus 186 for top five. He is now minus 6,000 to finish in the top five. So I think we've entered bad beat territory here if for some reason this does not go down. I want to go back to Alex Fitzpatrick for a second. How important is this day for him? I mean, not just the money, so $20 million up top, or $20 million spread out, but he has a lot of money up top. But for him, who doesn't have his full-time PGA Tour card, like, what does this do if he's able to win this event from a major perspective, from a future, like, PGA perspective? How important is today for Alex Fitzpatrick?
3: Yeah, I mean, he gets in everything, and he gets the exemption as well. And, like, it is a deal for Alex Fitzpatrick. And also, the one thing that didn't happen with the team event is that you don't get the world golf points, whatever. Because, again, it's a team event. How would you do that anyway? So, while you do get some benefits, and obviously it's a lot of benefits, you don't get that. He obviously does here with all of this. And this is just going to catapult him into a completely new stratosphere if he's able to close this thing out. And honestly, if you look at the stats, there's not a lot to say that he's a huge dog here to do it, other than just the fact that the natural skill set of Cam Young is better than him. Christopher Wrighton is another one of these guys that's super long off of the tee. He actually did gain nearly two strokes off the tee yesterday in round number three. But as far as that goes, I mean, he's always been a good approach guy, and you really need to be when you're one of the shorter hitters. And so Alex Fitzpatrick, he's gaining on approach. He keeps on doing all of that. He's putting well. He's not killing himself off the tee. He actually gained half a stroke off the tee yesterday. So, Mike, there's nothing to say that he cannot do this. It's just there are some class players that are trailing here. And, I mean, Justin Thomas didn't make it to where he's probably going to be a factor. He's sitting at 9 under, so he's 5 strokes off the lead to start this thing. Nikolai Højgaard bogeys 18. Had he not done that and he was only 3 off as opposed to 4 off, I could really make a case for him and his well-rounded game. Sungjae kind of coughed up some strokes there as well. So it might just be a 3-man race, but we've already seen a 64. Sam Burns is already in the clubhouse today. He started, you know, he had a horrible round yesterday, so he started way early today. We already have a 64 in the clubhouse right now. So just to let you know how far some of these guys could move up if somebody only gets to 1 under, 2 under, 3 under today, it's not out of the realm of possibility. I think for anybody at 9, if they went nuclear and we kind of get the leaders to stumble a little bit, that's as far down as I would go. 9 under would be as far back as I would play anybody.
16: Yeah, I mean, Minwoo Lee is 7-under through 14. Rory's 5-under through 11. So there are scores that are out there. All right, most important question of the segment.
3: Yeah.
16: Producer Rick has a 200% bonus sitting in his account. He wants us to pick a bet for him. Do we go YOLO and go for a big number, or do we go with something a little bit safer here? Here, let me throw a couple at you. Nikolai Højgaard to win, 15-1. Okay?
3: Yes.
16: Justin Thomas, top 5, plus 140. You've got Cam Young plus 200 to win the tournament. Those are the three that jumped out at me.
3: Ooh.
16: JJ Spahn top 5 plus 134, little interest too. What do you say about
3: even,
16: that, kind of the options that we've got?
3: I didn't even think about kind of like not going the outright route. Boy, that's a tough one. If anyone do that one driving along right now, outright route. Going like a placement market thing is certainly interesting as well. That said, I mean, I'm in love with Nikolai Højgaard's game. The putter let him down yesterday a little bit. If I was trying to YOLO, I think I would just go him to win. And if I was picking a winner, I don't know why. There's nothing that would separate Wrighton from Fitzpatrick or Young other than just like you just think that those other guys are better than him. But like the skill, I mean, but the profile of what he's been able to do through 3 rounds, he's just playing very, very well right now. So, I mean, you get him at 3-1, you could boost that up to 9-1. He's only 1 stroke off the lead. I don't think that that's a crazy bet either. But, boy, it's going to be fun. I did not think we'd have fun with golf today, but it is actually going to be fun with golf today.
16: Should I sprinkle on the creamsicle for top 5 plus 445?
3: Oh, Rick. The only problem with Rick is, like, somebody's sick and stuff. I don't know. He's like fighting off the flu and stuff and everything. I'm just like,
16: all right.
3: I don't know if I want to do
16: that.
3: No
16: sprinkle there.
3: Yeah, I don't know if I want to do that with the whole, you know, oh, I'm battling the flu thing.
16: It feels like we are going to have somebody or some couple somebodies go low in that middle group,
3: mm-hmm.
16: and that you're going to get someone up there in the top 5 that's a decent price, or even a top 10. If you want to go a guy like, let's see, Harry Hall plus 162 to top 10 in the tournament. He's tied for 14th right now,
3: right.
16: But he's yet to tee off. Don't hate that.
3: No,
16: right?
3: Not at
16: like
3: all.
16: There's a couple guys that are like right around there. I think they're decent prices.
3: Guys, sports calendar never stops over at Sharp Plays. They covered all. They've been winning for 15 straight years. It's all documented, and the logs are publicly posted over there at sharpplays.com. So go in, buy into the transparency here. Respected, washed, and feared. 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I want to talk about one baseball game before we get to Greg Peterson next segment, Mike. And we were talking about this off air, so I want to bring it on air. This is a May the 10th game in which a team is plus 250. The Rockies are plus 250 against the Phillies and Chris Sanchez. And don't get me wrong, Chris Sanchez is a good pitcher, but like, we're getting to plus 250 range already on May the 10th. Like, is this one of these things where I almost feel like we should just bet it on principle with the whole round ball, round bat thing? I mean, it's round ball, round bat. Plus 250.

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6: 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And even though I no longer wear the uniform, I am still a Marine. 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I will always look after those around me. 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Always faithful. Always Marine.
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12: 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Greg, how you doing, buddy?
13: I'm doing great. Happy Mother's Day to all the mothers out there. And we got ourselves a great day of baseball, so I'm fired up to be joining you guys.
12: Well, let's talk a little bit about something that doesn't have anything to do with baseball first. And I am, we know you love yourself some Texas Roadhouse, and you are not afraid to profess that love on not only this network but any place that will have you on. And you were talking about your love for Texas Roadhouse, and

0: Did they slide into your DMs?
1: Ooh,
2: they did,
1: boy.
2: And I had to make sure that it was the actual Texas Roadhouse, because sometimes they try to, like, catfish you, and it's like, oh, Texas Roadhouse with 3 followers or something like that. It's like, yeah, that might not be the official handle of them or anything like that, but they did. They said they were going to send me something. I have yet to know what it is, because at the earliest, they sent it on Friday, so we'll be probably finding out in the next week or two, so hopefully it's something good, but I'm very fired up for that. Just like I'm fired up for this card today.
0: That could be life-changing stuff there, Greg.
3: Greg, can you save the reveal? Can you save the reveal for next week on the show?
0: Oh.
3: Maybe open the box right live on television?
2: We might need to do some unboxing.
0: Oh,
2: I would need to consider that. It all depends upon when we get it, so that is a little bit of a consideration as well, because I have no idea when it's coming. We could get it on Monday, Tuesday, Friday, so we will try to save the goods for you guys.
0: The best will be is if you get it on Tuesday and you decide that you will wait and do the unboxing for us, but it is an actual food product, and so by the time that we unbox it, it's just rotten and like whatever. Like that will be the best part of all of this. The unboxing has to happen. We got to do this.
3: I'm not sure I could wait.
2: I think
3: days.
2: The biggest
3: if it
2: thing,
3: arrived on Tuesday.
2: I think the biggest
3: I don't
2: thing
3: blame
2: with
3: you
2: that
3: for
2: is.
3: It.
2: The biggest thing with that is you know the weight of it as well. If it's like 1 ounce or something like that, they probably didn't send food. If they send you like 15 plus pounds, it's probably food.
0: All right, so now we can get to baseball. See, we got in some good conversation there. So let's now get over to Major League Baseball. A's and the Orioles. We did get a little swap out here. Chris Bassett scratched. Keegan Aiken going to be doing the opening stuff here. I imagine this is bullpen game now for the Orioles. Luis Severino going for the A's. How are you playing this one?
2: Even with that swap, I do like the under here, mainly because Luis Severino has been a completely different pitcher away from home rather than at home. Since joining the Sacramento A's, he's got well above a 5.50 ERA when he is at home. On the road, this goes down to a 3.17 with 0.6 home runs per 9 innings. 10.5 is what we're seeing right now, and that's just a little bit too high. And I recognize that Keegan Aiken is coming off the injury list, but he's actually a little bit of a starter by trade. He could be able to give you a little bit more length. He's been utilized out of the bullpen more over the last year or two, but came into the big leagues as a little bit more of a starter. And the Orioles bullpen is not too bad. Like, Ryan Helsley is on the injury list. That hurts some, but you've had a few of these guys be able to step up. Yernir Cano is looking like the guy that he was a few seasons ago. You've had Uncle Rico Garcia be able to give you some good innings. So I do feel like that 10.5 has gone a little bit too far. I do like the under, and I do think that there might be a little bit sneaky value here on the Orioles, because with the Athletics as well, this has been a group that has been not the same away from home rather than at home. They're averaging about 4 runs per game away from home. That's in the bottom 12 in all of baseball. So, like in the under and on a pick-up line, I think that the Orioles provide a bit of value.
3: Now, one of the more intriguing games of the day, we've got the Bronx Bombers heading to Milwaukee to take on the Brewers, and Rendon hits the hill for the first time for the Yankees today. But he's got Logan Henderson on the other side, a prospect who's pitched well for the Brewers so far out of the gate. What do you like here, Yankees and Brewers?
2: I do like the Brewers here on the money line. You were getting plus money overnight. Now you're finding them as a very slight favorite. I wouldn't want to be going much beyond like a minus 115 or something like that. But if you're not finding a ton of value with regards to the side, still have a lot of value because I'm seeing 8s across the board with regards to the over. With Carlos Rodon, he was giving up about 1.7 home runs per 9 innings when he was making his minor league rehab starts. And he throughout his Yankees career has just had issues in general. Giving up the deep ball, and the Brewers, they do such a great job of small balling you to death. They're a top 8 team in terms of run creation, despite being a bottom 3 team in terms of home runs on a per at bat basis. Now you've got reinforcements back with Jackson Trio, Andrew Vaughn rejoined the team over the last 7 days. Brewers going for the sweep, by the way, and Henderson, he has been superb for the Brewers. The 4.50 ERA does not indicate how well he's truly pitched. He's got a sub-1 fielding independent. He's getting over 11 strikeouts per 9 innings. I do think that the Yankees, who have scored only 3 runs in total in the series, are going to be able to find it a little bit more as well. But I do think that Rodon probably not going to give you a lot of length. So give me the Brewers here on the money line and the total to the over.
0: Greg, you're going to step in the way of the red-hot Chicago Cubs today as they head on the road over to take on the Rangers and Jacob DeGrom.
2: Absolutely. With Jameson Taillon, he's got a respectable 424 ERA. That fielding independent is a 601, though, giving up 2.5 home runs per nine innings. Now, it's a sort of like battle of what do you like more, because with the Rangers, they are right now dead last in the big leagues in terms of run creation at home, but they're also number one in terms of bullpen ERA. And you've got Jacob DeGrom on your side, who he's been able to post up a sub-3 ERA. He's looking like the Jacob DeGrom of old with over 11 strikeouts per nine innings. Meanwhile, for the Cubs, they entered into Saturday number one in the big leagues in terms of run creation, fell to number two based on what we saw yesterday, but still, they've been a pretty solid offense. But I still don't necessarily trust entirely in Jameson Taillon. When the total was 8, I was seeing that overnight. I did like the under 7.5, probably a little bit too low for myself, but I really like the way that the bullpen for the Rangers has been able to mix and match. They've had a few injuries like Chris Martin and company, but the fact that they picked up Jacob Junis in the offseason to really revamp that, I like what they've been doing there. Jalen Beeks has been able to give you some good length. I don't think they're going to need a ton of it, because I do think that DeGrom gives you a good start. So in on the Texas Rangers, right around about minus 115, minus 120 on that money line.
3: Best team in baseball tries to win the rubber match against the Los Angeles Dodgers. Didn't expect to say that, especially about the Atlanta Braves this year, but that is where we are at. Bryce Elder on the hill for them. Braves once again a dog here, taking on the Dodgers today from Los Angeles. Who are you going with?
2: Yep, I backed the Braves in the first two games of the series. Didn't get there with Chris Sale, but a nice plus price yesterday was able to make up for that. And I'm going to be back in on them with Justin Wroblewski. He's got a 1.25 ERA with less than 4 strikeouts per 9 innings. He's pitching to so much contact. I feel like he's been quite fortunate. Now, you go up against an Atlanta Braves team that is in the top 2 in all of baseball in terms of run creation, about 5.5 runs per game, coming off of a great game where they were able to get to Blake Snell in a big way. And I mean, for the Atlanta Braves, you've got Matt Olson, who's right now on pace for darn near 50 home runs this season. Drake Baldwin, Ozzy Albies, these guys have all been great. But how about the likes of a Michael Harris? How about Mauricio Dubon? It's now a 1-9 lineup that is just oh so fearsome. Now, I do think that the Dodgers are going to get going against Bryce Elder a little bit as well. Elder, he's up with the swing and miss stuff to about 8.1 strikeouts per 9 innings, but I don't know if he's as good as that sub 2.25 ERA would indicate. The fielding dependent is a little bit above a 3-4, so that's something that I think is doing for a little bit of aggression as well. But I also love this Braves bullpen. They've been a top 5 team in terms of bullpen ERA. You've got so many guys that have been rock solid for the team, and that's even with Racio Iglesias dealing with injury throughout much of the season. He's come back off the injury list, so that's been massive for them. I just really feel like the Braves have a chance to be able to throw in the Dodgers this year in the National League as a whole. So I took a shot here on the Braves on the money line right around plus 120, and I like that total of 9 to the over.
0: Let's go to a nice stinky pitching matchup here. Let's go Cardinals and Padres. How did you decide you wanted to play this one? Come on, Greg. Why are you going to put yourself through this?
2: Yeah, it's not been great for Walker Buehler if you look at the ERA, but if you look at the advanced numbers, he's been much better this year. He's at a high for strikeouts per nine rate since 2021, so I feel like he's starting to find it a little bit more. And, man, the Padres have not been inning much. I believe that they have scored 4 runs in the series, might be 5, but that's not been great. Fernando Tatis Jr., he's got as many home runs as the 3 of us, and the 3 of us are not playing for Major League Baseball teams. So that's been a little bit less than amazing, but what is big for the Padres is that they've got the far better bullpen. When you've got Mason Miller, Jason Adam, a pair of guys that give you a sub-2 ERA, they're able to lock down a game. That's big. And for the St. Louis Cardinals, they just haven't been able to get a lot out of their bullpen in general. So that makes things a little bit tough. Right now, I'm seeing this total go as low as an 8. And for me, that's just gotten a little bit too low, because Kyle Leahy, he was a really good bullpen piece for the Cardinals last year. He's trying to make that transition being a starter. It's really not working out for him. Not getting a lot of strikeouts, 1.6 home runs, 3.4 walks per 9. So play the Padres on the money line. I do like that 8 to the over.
0: He is Greg Peterson. Find him every day over at VSiN.com at GUnit_81 on the Twitter machine. And we got that box reveal next week, buddy. I can't wait.
2: I can't wait as well. That is going to be amazing. And always amazing being on with you guys. Thank you.
0: Appreciate it. Happy Mother's Day to you as well. You know, I'm going to wish everyone a happy Mother's Day today. That's just the way to do it, right? You got to just keep going with the whole Mother's Day thing with all that. Hour number 2, let's take a look at what that NBA draft was.

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13: Ready, Set, Bet here on VSiN, the sports betting network. Matt Brown, Mike Somich here on a Sunday after Mother's Day to all the mothers out there. As Mike, you know, sometimes you're just kind of running bad. Like yesterday, thought we were going to be good on our Pistons cover, and then it's like, okay, things are going good here. You get a stolen base, and then you get another stolen base, except the guy's hand comes off the bag, and then his foot flares up in the air as his foot comes off, and he kicks the third baseman's glove, and that means you're out. You know, so he's out.
1: He's not tagged. Yeah. He tagged himself. He
13: tagged himself out. And then, of course, the next guy hits a long fly ball that would have easily scored him on a sacrifice fly. So instead, we are 0-0 still, Nats and Marlins, as opposed to 1-0 Nats and Marlins. Of course,
1: right side, Matt.
13: Yeah.
1: I'm sure that won't matter, right? I'm sure that one run won't make a difference.
13: Yes, considering it's the first five bet and we're in the third inning. I'm perfectly okay with it, as you can tell. That's no worries for me there on that one. Okay. Listen, we got to get into these NBA playoff games. We talked about what happened yesterday in those. As we head into today's games, yesterday the odds board was lighting up like a Christmas tree. Not getting that here today. 1.5 in favor of the Knicks over the Sixers. 214.5 the total, and then we got the 4.5 in favor of the Spurs over Minnesota. 218.5 the total there. But let's start with the Knicks and the Sixers. And Mike, I need you to tell me what I'm missing here. And I need you to tell me why this seems so incredibly fishy. And why am I not betting the Knicks here in this game with an Embiid that looks like he can hardly move up and down the court, and a team in the Knicks that can go ahead and just step on the throat here of one of their rivals?
1: Well, I mean, it's a pretty big adjustment from game to game. Right, the 76ers were favored by 3.5 in game 3. The Knicks are favored by 1.5 here. So 5-point adjustment. The decent adjustment.
13: Yeah.
1: That's about it. I got nothing else. I mean, this feels like the Knicks are going to win this game, right?
13: It's like blowout in game 1. You know, a 6-point win in game 2. We come back with the 14-point win in game 3. I mean, they're covering... I don't know, man.
1: Yeah.
13: I just look at this, and it'd be different for me if Embiid was – obviously, Embiid's probably like never 100% healthy, whatever. If I thought Embiid was 90%, then like this maybe would change my opinion of this. But from what my eyeballs saw on the court, he looked like he was like 70%. I mean, he looked like a dude that was just like trying to gut it out but just didn't have it.
1: Yeah, I agree with you. And without Embiid, this is a mediocre 76ers team. When he's not 100%, right? To your point, he's never 100%. Mm. When he's not 90% out there, this is a much worse basketball team. And the Knicks have seemed to figure out the issues they were having early in that Atlanta series on the offensive side, where they've been pretty efficient, being able to be able to move the basketball around, be able to get open shots. I don't think the adjustment's big enough. I thought the Knicks would be a 3.5, 4.5 point favorite in this spot. I did bet the Knicks. Hopefully it's not going to be, you're an idiot. You played the fishy line. You played the wrong side of it. I don't see in a 3-0 situation the effort that people are expecting from the 76ers to make this a close game.
13: Right, and that's kind of the deal, too. It's like, okay, they know they're dead. And I understand you don't want to just go out at home in front of your, in front of your guys and all of that and your fans and get swept out of there. But you're dead. Your star player is compromised, and this Knicks team is playing as good as maybe we've seen them play, all year long. I'm going to lay it. I was literally waiting so that you would talk me off of it, and you didn't do it.
1: I cannot make an argument as to why the 76ers are just going to be miraculously better this game.
13: Yeah, I want to be the guy that is smart enough to say this line is fishy and maybe I should just back off because the line's fishy. You got me, guys.
1: Yeah.
13: I'm in. Okay.
1: I chomped on the frog jumping across the top of the lake. I can't help myself on this one.
13: Sorry. I'm in. Okay. Looking at some of these props then, right? 25.5 for Embiid? Like, is he going to play enough? Is he going to play enough to score 26 points in this game?
1: I mean, that is the question. He played 35 minutes, took 17 shots in game 3. So when he is out there, the usage is up there. But you look at the two games he's played so far in this series: 14 points, 18 points. Right? He went over the number 3 times against Boston: 26, 33, and 34. This is a different version of Embiid, though, just a week and a half later than what we saw against Boston. I'm with you. I would rather just bet on the under here, because it's also a situation where if this gets out of hand, they're not playing Embiid. What's the point of throwing him out there if they're down 20 in the second half?
13: And I just, I mean, even this, like, and maybe this PRA is where Rush should be looking. 38.5 PRA. Like, is he going to be battling for rebounds? Like, maybe that's even the safer play, right? Is like, is this dude really going out there and banging around for rebounds?
1: I mean, he had 6 and 5 last game, 6 rebounds, 5 assists. But again, his Boston numbers, all of these numbers that you're saying make complete sense. But yeah. However, his numbers against the Knicks are completely different because we're seeing a different version of Embiid. I mean, to me, you're just kind of parlaying all of these different ones if you want PRA. Like, I almost would rather just bet under on all and points, rebounds, and assists individually and just have a three-unit play here on Embiid and just say he's not going to go over on any of them.
13: Yeah, this is super interesting to me that they're kind of like pricing this. I understand it's not full price on him, but like they're pricing it at like he's going to play and play a bunch of minutes and play at least somewhat like Embiid. I mean, his
1: PRA. Yeah, I mean, they're pricing him at 30 plus minutes.
13: Yeah, I mean, his PRA in the two games that he has played in the series is 19 and 29.
1: Right. That's where it gets convoluted because if you look at like the last game against Boston, he had 34, 12, and 6. Right, so he had 52 as a PRA that game, and that's where you kind of go back and you say, well, do you believe this is the Boston series Embiid where he was putting up 26, 30, 33, those type of numbers, or do you believe this is the Knicks series Embiid? Is something going to change? Is he going to get better? The health issue again to me, it's like he can't last a week. The Boston was the good version. Now you're getting the injured version here against the Knicks.
13: Spurs and the Wolves, as you said, this is 4.5 in favor of San Antonio on the road. We get the monster game in game number 3 from Wembanyama, 39-15, 5 blocks to go along with just being an absolute force out there. Even the ones he doesn't block, he's just like altering shots left and right and all of that. Incredible game out of him. So, Mike, here it is, Spurs on the road. They're going to have to win by 5 if you're going to cash a ticket.
1: I played the Spurs 3.5 in game 3. This feels a little bit tougher to me at 4.5. This is one of those where at 1-1, I wanted a piece of the Spurs because I thought you were going to get a really good performance here. I think you get the kitchen sink game from the Timberwolves today. It would still be Spurs or pass for me because I think they're that much better than this Timberwolves team, but I'm going to pass on today's game.
13: I wonder what they lined. What did they line Wembanyama's blocks at? Because the algorithm, unless someone just came in and hand-adjusted it, right? I mean, like, the algorithm has to be off because he's had so many blocks that – so they have it at 4 blocks. So they have it at 3.5 blocks. I was thinking they might do, like, 5.5, you know, or 4.5
1: or
13: something
1: like that. You're looking for an
13: under? Yeah. But 3.5, I mean, 3.5 is probably right. I thought maybe the algo would – do 4.5 or 5.5 or something based off of averages and stuff, but like that's just because, you know, again, his last 5 games, 7-6-12, he did have only 2 on one of the games, but then 5 again. So I mean, like 7-6-12-5.
1: I mean, if you're gonna play blocks, you almost ladder Wembanyama.
13: Yeah,
1: you're like, let's just go up to like 8 and see if we can just get a ridiculous plus money price because, like you said, 7-6-2-12. Like he's had games where you can get up to some of those numbers, especially at a 4.5 spot. I blocks to me are too hard to project because you don't know how the opposing team is going to play him specifically. Like, are they going to be as aggressive? We saw Minnesota game 1 be incredibly aggressive and attack him, and that's when you got the 12 blocks. A lot less aggressive from Minnesota the last 2 games. That's why you have 2 and 5 versus the 12. So Minnesota's shot selection plays into a big part of whether or not Wembanyama can be able to get blocks.
13: Yeah, it's super, super interesting, though. That line, I want it to be 4.5 and play the under, Mike, but they're not letting us do it. These damn books and their efficient lines.
1: How dare they?
13: We're supposed to make money here. We're trying to make money, yeah, on this stuff. Can't get that done.
1: Unbelievable.
13: Yeah, probably just going to watch this one. We don't do a lot of victory laps here on the program because we lose our fair share of bets. I'm about to lose one here in the first 5 innings of this Marlins and Nats game. And listen, Darren Peterson could still go first. Cam Boozer could still go first in the NBA draft. But if you were listening to this very program and hear screaming from a mountaintop that Darren Peterson was getting all this negative attention and these teams might not pull the trigger on him and yada, yada, yada for over. I mean, we talked about this for 2 months. I have 9-1. I have 8-1. I have 7-1. Bet it all the way down to like 4-1. on DeBonsa, who is now minus 300. Hopefully you have fat tickets in your account as well, because if you remember, it was Peterson Boozer DeBonsa. He was the third choice for the longest amount of time to go number one overall and is now your minus 300 favorite over there at DraftKings. Again, can't do the victory lap. He still might not go first. They still might take Peterson or Boozer, but you have the best of the number, that is for sure.
1: Yeah, and you can come back and you can get a little piece of the other two if you want to make sure you're guaranteed a number. Is Peterson plus 310, Boozer plus 1400. So nice prices there. I do want to do a little sports talk radio on the other side, though, Matt.
13: All right.
1: The lottery is tonight. We always talk about, is it rigged, is it not rigged? Crazy stuff happened last year with Dallas. On the way back, I want to know, who would win the lottery if the NBA is rigging it? That's what I want to know from you.
13: Come back for our conspiracy theory as well as a couple of horse plays. We're going to head to Aqueduct in San Antonio.

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9: Matt and Mike here on a Sunday, keeping it rolling with a little conspiracy theory talk. Why not? Hey, let's just go ahead and get it out there.
10: Hey.
9: Here's the great thing. We live in an era right now, Mike, where we can just go to social media and we can just say it is so, and there will at least be 20% of the people that read it that will believe us. So, I mean, we can just say whatever we want to say.
10: Look, I'm glad you're embracing this, because this is generally the thing that you hate to talk about, so I appreciate you at least entertaining me here. But after the fiasco last year, where Dallas gets the number one pick after trading Luka away, if the NBA could handpick who won the lottery tonight, what team would they want to win that lottery?
9: The Mavericks, again.
10: Really?
9: Yeah.
10: I was going to say Golden State. Golden State has a 2% chance to be able to win the lottery.
9: But that team's on its way
10: out.
9: I feel
10: like they would love.
9: But that team's on its way out. Yeah, you could help create a new dynasty if you do it in Dallas.
10: Okay. I mean, you could also trade the number one pick if you're Golden State, to be able to go get something, to be able to have Curry be a relevant player in the NBA again for his final couple seasons.
9: I mean, I guess, but for me, if you're... So you get Kyrie back, and then you would have Cooper Flagg, and then, you know, assumably DeBonta to go along with him. So, like, you overnight create a new power team.
10: It'd become awesome.
9: Yeah, like, you overnight create a new power team, which, you know, let's be for real... We need in the NBA because there's like 6 of them, you know, and that's it.
10: That's true.
9: You know, it's like we need another
10: worst team to win it for the NBA. I mean, Thunder have to be one, right? They do not want Oklahoma City to have they have the Clippers pick. They have a 1.5% chance of getting that number one overall pick. That has to be the last team they want to win it, right?
9: I mean, I would say either the Wiz or the Nets at the top have to be pretty unappealing.
10: Yeah.
9: Just because they just have such a history of losing that, you know, even winning the lottery isn't going to get any buzz going with those teams. The Pacers is probably a decent one for them because obviously the Pacers were bad due to injury this year. Then you get everyone back, and then so, you know, there's that, right?
10: That would be another fun one.
9: Yeah.
10: Yeah.
9: It's like the Pacers.
10: It'd be an interesting night, Matt. I appreciate you. You used to be able to bet this. I couldn't find any lines to bet who actually wins the pick. Obviously, you would want it to line up with the percentages, which it never would for the book. But I thought it'd be fun to sprinkle a little bit on the NBA lottery. However, not available in books.
9: So I can say this, which also maybe lends a little bit to your theory here that maybe it's not completely 1,000% on the up and up, because the reason that you wouldn't be able to bet that is because that the outcome is known beforehand, which they claim 1,000,000% that they have no idea what's about to come out of those envelopes whenever they open them up or whatever, you know?
10: I bet it's available in certain prediction markets out there. I wonder if that is going to get like blown up tonight, if it tilts one way or another 20 minutes before the actual order gets announced.
9: Yeah, it would be. I think another one that would be fairly terrible for them would be if the Bucks won, because then that would mean 1,000% that Giannis was gone. Like they would like,
10: yeah, the Bucks,
9: like, because now they would move Giannis like for sure. And so it's like, okay, cool, you got the number one pick and you bring in a new guy, but then now you've run your other player out of town. So what have you really done? I think the Bucks would be bad.
10: I mean, the Pelicans, the Grizzlies, do we really need the number one pick to go to those two franchises? Probably not, right? Yeah. Like, that's not the craziest thing. I will say the Jazz are at least a little interesting if they got the number one pick, because, yes, they tanked the crap out of the season, but they actually had to try to tank because they had talent.
9: Mm-hmm.
10: So maybe that Jazz team, when you insert a number one pick, all of a sudden becomes a lot more interesting as well.
9: That's true. They do have a nice young contingent there. And,
10: yes.
9: And it probably wouldn't turn them around overnight, but like maybe like year two of that would be pretty interesting.
10: Exactly. Yeah.
9: Keep DeBonta.
10: I'm fascinated to see what OKC does.
9: Can you imagine
10: DeBonta
9: being like, you mean I have to stay in Utah? Are you serious?
10: Like, seriously?
9: Yeah, it's like, well, wait a minute, really? I got to stay in Utah? Really? I mean, come on. The excitement of all this I get to go somewhere else and I have to stay in Utah?
10: I'm going to be fascinated to see what OKC does with this lottery pick, because they have so many assets. And like we saw AJ Mitchell yesterday be awesome. You are going to run out of money and spots to pay to players. You're going to have to trade some of your assets plus some of your players to get a better asset. Like, at what point do they make a move to try and move up to two or three in one of these drafts and get rid of a guy like AJ Mitchell in the eighth pick, right? Let's say that's what they end up with tonight, for someone like the number two pick, so that they can kind of restock those blue chippers, because there's going to be a money problem that comes up shortly here in Oklahoma City, as well as a playing time problem with the number of guys that you've got coming off the bench there.
9: Can you imagine? It's just like, oh, you have too many good players. Like, your team is too good. It's
10: that
9: way
10: is the problem
9: deep
10: that they are in.
9: Yeah, yeah, yes. You're like, way too deep.
10: They're gonna start losing good players for nothing because they can't re-sign them, because they're like, what do you like? Let's say AJ Mitchell, I think, is a great example. He's coming up for contract. You're like, hey man, you're gonna be the seventh player. You okay with that? Year after year, and we can't pay you full value. Like, there's gonna be real conversations that have to be had with some of these guys because the minutes just aren't there.
9: I looked at my account whenever I woke up this morning, and I did not hit a trifecta. I was pretty upset that I did not hit a trifecta yesterday, but maybe we can flip things around here on a Sunday. Let's head to the track.
11: Want to bet the horses with Mike Somich?
12: When I bet on horses, I never lose. Why? I bet on all the horses.
11: It's time to pony up.
12: Giddy up.
9: Ah, yes, we're heading back to Aqueduct. Yes, we listed as Belmont at the Big A. If you're looking on your app, it will just say Aqueduct, so go in. We're going to start at race number 7 here. And damn it, we're getting a trifecta home today. We're doing it. Let's go, Mike.
10: You're going to be very excited. Oh, no, I didn't take the race. I should have taken the race. There's a race a little bit later that I thought you were going to be very excited.
9: It's not this race?
10: To play, but I did not go. No, I did not go in that direction. So that one's on me here. That one's on me. I actually, now that I look at this, I have the wrong race listed on there. So this is on me. We're going to race six at Aqueduct. Race number six at Aqueduct.
9: Right.
10: And this one, I do think you're going to like the names here. So race number six, we're going to go with the number three here. Donegal Time, 3-1 on the morning line. Race number six, Not This Time, Son of Not This Time, for Todd Pletcher. The horse debuted at Gulfstream Park going 7.5 furlongs. Did not make the break. Just completely blew the break. Was ninth of nine that day. Then had to run up. Ended up running fourth. I thought it was a very good fourth, especially considering that it was not a track that was playing toward horses coming from off the pace. And the fact that he broke poorly and then had this outside trip, all negatives. Now you go to a racetrack which is playing a little bit more fair today, and you get second time out off a second time out for in the career. Generally, you're going to see some improvement there. You also get Kendra Carmouche, who's a little better of a gate rider than John Velasquez. I think he's going to hustle this horse out a little bit more. So I expect more early speed from Donegal Time. I will take number three, Donegal Time, 3-1 here on the morning line. Race number six at Belmont at the Big A.
9: Wow. Two different horses named after athletes. We have Glavin and Ovechkin in this one.
10: I thought you would go that direction. Ovechkin, it might be lone speed. Ovechkin, I actually think, has a shot at winning this race if he's able to get loose up front. So I would use the seven in your try.
9: Look at the I can't pass up the Glavin either. So it's going to be Donegal Time, Glavin, and Ovechkin.
10: There you go. It's just, that'll pay.
9: Yeah,
10: that'll pay.
9: That's the only way to go with having tons of scratches. I assume that moved off of the surface that they wanted it to, or something, or
10: no,
9: whatever.
10: No, it stayed on the turf. But one thing that you do see, you have some horses that are entered for main track only up in New York this time of year. So if it does rain, those horses will run, and the turf horses will scratch. In this case, the turf horses all stayed on, so we got all of those turf horses. All right, fast forward to the final race of the day in the thoroughbred world here. Santa Anita, race number nine. This is a 6-furlong turf sprint, the Siren Lure Stakes here. I'm going to go to the one-horse Sorrento Sky, 5-2 on the morning line. You've got three horses that are kind of sharing favoritism here in the one Sorrento Sky, the number six, Unquestionably Keen, and the number nine, Boss Scully. I like the one the most by far. It feels like this is just a more consistent horse than what we're seeing from Unquestionably Keen. Now, if Unquestionably Keen or Zio Joe was running back to where we saw them last year, I think this is a different conversation. But with what we've seen from Sorrento Sky recently, I think this horse deserves to be the favorite. I do like the four Zio Joe a little bit, but the horse is coming back from overseas. I generally fade those horses first race, and then we're more interested second or third race off the bench. So let's go with the number one, Sorrento Sky. Should get a good stalking trip. Loves this course, 3-11, with seven times in the money running over the Santa Anita turf course. So we'll go with the one, Sorrento Sky, 5-2, race number nine at Santa Anita.
9: All right, well, that's acceptable. We will go acceptable there. We're going to also play Friendly Confines, keeping with our whole sports theme thing there with all of that.
10: Keep
9: we'll go
10: it going.
9: Yeah. And then I think it's too tough to pass up Boss Sully. Boss Sully, really good name there on that one. Boss Sully, we got a shot.
10: Game.
9: We got a shot.
10: Should run well. Like Santa Anita as well. 3-7 over the surf course.
9: All right. 2-1 Marlins over the Nats. Certainly couldn't have used that run where the guy stole third and his hand came off the bag and whatever.
10: Yeah, I told you it wouldn't matter, Matt.
9: Yeah, I have one more shot to try to get a push at least here in this one. So 2-1 Marlins over the Nats in the fourth inning. We'll see if the Nats can get anything done in the fifth. And if you keep wondering how, if anybody makes microphone stands out there that actually stay in place, but just hit me up, DM me. Yeah, I'm in, because this thing just continues to drip down. We talked about the easiest
10: schedules on the ride, Matt.
9: Yeah, we talked about the easiest schedules over in the NFL yesterday. How about the hardest one?
13: The Colonel's cooked up a new $10 bucket of the day just for you. Monday, 24 nuggets for $10. 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
9: Major League Baseball is already going out there, but a bunch of first pitches to come. We're 2-1 Marlins, Nats. That's the one that is underway. We have the Rockies and Phillies. And again, that is Sugano versus Sanchez. And if you are a principled bettor, it is plus 250 for the Rockies here on May the 10th. A morning game. Sometimes we see weirdness happen in day games. That could be the thing as well. Minus 308 if you want the Phillies. I will not let you do that. I refuse to let you bet that here on a day game on Sunday when some of these people might be thinking about their mothers and wanting to be home and having lunch or dinner or whatever with all of them. You will not lay 308 with the Phillies today. You don't have to play the Rockies, but you cannot play the Phillies.
10: I mean, the Phillies do have a losing record, so why wouldn't you want to play them, right? They're 18 and 22. Why wouldn't you want to lay the $3 with the Phillies here? Look, the price is crazy. The price is also probably about right. Like, I can't get all the way to $3, but I'm not tempted to take the plus 247 we're seeing at Circa right now on this Rockies team.
9: Raising Red Sox also coming to you here in about 5 minutes. This is Nick Martinez versus Peyton Tolley. This is minus 156 in favor of the Red Sox, plus 130. On the Rays, and yeah, the Red Sox are terrible. How are they minus 156 favorites in all of this? You just said the Rays have the best win percentage in all the AL. Tolley has actually been pretty good for them, Mike. I mean, he is a guy that, as you and I, you know, follow this a little bit closer, had a really, really, really massive amount of hype coming up, and he's kind of lived up to it to this point. If you look, The surface stats is a 204 ERA, but it's expected it's a 212 and a ridiculous 34% K rate for him, 8.9% walk rate with all of that. So, you know, look, if the Red Sox were going to go win one today, Tolley would be the guy you'd probably want on the hill for them.
10: Does 8.5 feel a little high? The 4.5 first five, 8.5 total. Like, Tolley's pitched well. On the other side, Nick Martinez has pitched better than I think we expected. 1.71 ERA, 1.02 WHIP. Underlying, obviously, not quite as good as those overlying numbers, but has been pitching fairly well here for the Tampa Bay Rays. I don't mind looking first five under 4.5 here, Matt.
9: Yeah, no, actually, I think that that's a decent look, especially if you look Martinez over his last three. He's gotten even better. And like you said, I mean, obviously, anytime your surface numbers are that low, your expecteds are always going to be higher. But, okay, he's got a sub one over his last three, but the expected's a 2.88, right? I mean, it's a sub three expected. And then the other thing about a guy that you really like to see in a guy like Martinez is when you're not a high K guy, you just can't be putting dudes on for free. And over those last three starts that we talk about, we're talking a 4% walk rate, which is probably like one guy a game, you know, if we were to like break that out. And so, yeah, I mean, this is probably a decent little make, especially consider how poor the Red Sox have been hitting the ball. I mean, you know, like, this is probably a decent look at the under there. Maybe we just add that here. I think that could be pretty interesting.
10: Always like we talked about it enough here that this would be one of those bad beats if we don't bet it, and then it goes way under, which we've done quite a bit to ourselves here. Yeah, I'm going to play under under 4.5. I'll lean on the two starters here, see if we can hit the under there. Another 10:35 first pitch. Athletics and the Orioles, and this is one we both are on here. I played the A's minus 102 on the money line here. Severino on the hill. Love his home road splits. He's been someone who the last 2 years has pitched significantly better when on the road. It's an Athletics team that's just better than the Orioles right now anyway. You also have an advantage on the hill here, so sign me up for some A's today, minus 102 at the Orioles.
9: Yeah, I like me some A's as well, and I think Greg played the under in this one. Yeah, he played the under in this one, and you can get a better number than he got. He played under 9.5. Mike, it's up to 10.5, and I guess with the pitching change here, again, Chris Bassett gets scratched for the Orioles. It's going to be Keegan Aiken. Came up as a starter, has been moved to kind of the bulk relief role there for the Orioles. So it's not like he's a one-and-done. I imagine they'll probably give him, if he can go three innings, they'll probably give him three innings, Mike. So it's probably like a three-inning type deal as opposed to the one, and then they go to the bullpen. So I'm expecting three out of him, but then it's bullpen from there on out. 10.5's a lot, but I'm not really – I don't think I want to get in the middle of this one. I think there is a world that exists. Maybe the A's just go nuts.
10: Yeah, I like the A's side more than I like the total. I think 10.5 might actually be a tick too high, to Greg's point, but at the same time, not a number that I want to get in front of here, especially with Aikens on the hill on the O side. Like, this is I want to have at least confidence that one of the two pitchers is going to be really good. I think Severino will be good, but I'm not sure he's going to be great here to be able to keep it under that number.
9: Twins and Guardians is 5 minutes after all these other ones, so it's going to be here in about 6 minutes or so. Andrew Morris versus Gavin Williams. It's a huge favorite there for the Guardians. I have no interest in this game whatsoever, Mike. Like, I don't even get the total sitting at a flat 7. Like, everything was confusing about this one to me, and when I look at one like that, I'm donezo.
10: Yeah, I almost wanted to play the over at the flat 7. Now we've seen it up to 7.5 in some places with juice toward the under. This is a pass for me. It's a pass all the way through. I don't want to lay this number with the Guardians, and the total, if it was still at 7, we could talk about it, but the 7.5 number, I'm going to pass.
9: Angels and the Jays here in about 6 minutes or so. This is a little bit of a coin flip, slightly shaded towards the Jays. You do have Soriano on the hill for the Angels, and that's why they are lined where they are lined. He has been the bright spot for this team, who is one of the teams with the worst records in all of Major League Baseball. That being said, Mike Somich, and you and I are guys that like to look under the hood a little bit. That 1.74 ERA is a 3.71 expected. Over his last three, it is a 6.15 expected for Jose Soriano. We're talking about a guy that has been running on the right side of variance, and as we say with variance all the time, does not mean it has to change today. I think I like the Toronto side here to kind of right the ship against a guy that should be getting knocked around a little bit more than the stats say.
10: I am struggling with this Blue Jays team, Matt.
9: Mm-hmm.
10: Because I should bet them today. I bet them last, like we were on last Sunday when they absolutely could not hit the Twins bullpen and we both got wildly frustrated about it, right? This is another spot where it feels like the Blue Jays should be the play here. And you mentioned Soriano's underlying numbers not nearly as good as what we're actually seeing from him. It feels like this is about a coin flip from a pitching matchup, and I'll take the Blue Jays lineup over the Angels lineup. So at minus 110, which was what was available earlier today, probably should have played the Blue Jays. Minus 115, probably still should be on the Blue Jays. I've just not been able to click the button because I'm losing trust in this Blue Jays team and losing trust in my numbers for this Blue Jays team because they keep losing games that I don't feel like they should be losing.
9: I will be interested to see. Addison Barger did make it his way back yesterday for this Blue Jays team. So he, a guy that was getting a lot of steam in the offseason, right, and thought that he was going to be a huge contributor, gets injured right on early in the season, sprained both of his ankles at the same time. And so,
10: tough to do.
9: So he hit pretty well in his rehab start, but majors is different than rehab. But, you know, they at least have a different another bat in there for this lineup. So I think I'm going to throw a ticket here in on them. And then real quick, Mike Somich, we do get a couple of 1045s as well. The Astros and the Reds coming through here. This is an Abbott game. For the Reds, minus 120, even money on the Astros, 9.5, the total. Nothing about this jumped off the page to me. I think everything seems about right. So when that's the case, pretty easy pass.
10: Yeah, same here. I wanted to play the Reds. I want good Abbott. I just don't believe we're in the part of the season right now where we're seeing the best version of Andrew Abbott. We've seen him go through these stretches the last couple years in the majors, and I'm not willing to go to the well until I see him start to pitch well before I'm gonna start backing Andrew Abbott. So for me, these numbers are right. So we'll pass on the Astros Reds. We got enough other action here in the early MLB slate.
9: Guys, 20 leagues, one mission, just win bets, baby, your premier source for daily sports betting picks. 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So right now, if you're watching on TV, you can sit there and scan that little code. 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The name says it all. Got a runner on first, top of the fifth, trying to push this bet here against the Marlins. So we'll see. Another guy gets thrown out trying to steal Mike, so fun times. Fun times.
10: Not great.
9: I mean, they're aggressive on the base pass, and like, you know what? Had they been safe, I'd be like, yeah, thanks, Nats, and then, but they're not, and so, you know, kind of is what it is there. We did not get to the NFL schedule stuff. We'll save that until next segment. I don't want to rush through all of that, and of course, we'll also get to Mike's hockey picks as well. Mike, real quickly, as we take a look at Rodon, who's going to be on the hill for the Yankees, we faded Snell yesterday in his first start back, a guy that, again, can be up and down. Carlos Rodon is – Snell is Rodon. Rodon is Snell. I mean, like a dude that, like, in any given day can go out and strike out 14 or can walk five and then give up five early or something. Do we do it again? Do we fade him again?
10: A little bit of Spider-Man meme. A little bit of Spider-Man meme pointed at each other here. I think we do, especially since Logan Henderson's on the hill here for the Brewers, who's pitched very well. And he's one of those prospects that we thought highly of heading into the season. So far, he has delivered. I like the Brewers side. I'll try and fade first five Brewers minus 115 here against the Yankees.
9: Right. We'll pay off the tease here. We'll talk the hardest schedules in the NFL. And then we'll get Mike's picks in the two hockey games today in What the Puck It Is. Ready, set, bet here on VSiN, the Sports Betting Network.

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12: Matt and Mike here looking at this beautiful, beautiful Nats and Marlins score. Yes, Mike Somich, we did get a run across in the fifth. Now we just need no damage here in the bottom of the fifth inning, and we escape with a push. And when you feel like you're going to lose and you can escape with a push, it feels like a win. So I will take my push win.
13: Well, you'll hopefully take your push win. This is the roller coaster of betting. You feel great right now.
12: I know.
13: Wait, this guy's going deep. On a second with two outs.
12: Yeah, this guy's going deep right now. I know, like second pitch of the inning or something like that. We'll see what goes on. We're underway in all of those games we were talking about. A's and Orioles, scoreless. Rockies, Phillies, scoreless. Not scored. The Rays said, how dare you disrespect us and make us dogs to this horrible Red Sox team. Home run in the top of the first inning. 1-0 Rays over the Red Sox.
13: Yeah, they're getting to Tola there early for that Rays team. That was the only hit, so we'll see if we can settle down here. But 1-0 there, top of the first. No runs in any other game, Matt. Every other game, very boring. Good Nerfy day there. If you're playing Nerfy.
12: Oh, no. I said watch him go deep. Okay. Oh. Woo! 395, but it's not 400. That's all that matters. All right. 395 is okay. 400's no good. 395 is fine.

0: So we talked easiest schedules in the NFL yesterday, and that was Detroit, New Orleans, Cincinnati, Cleveland, and the New York football Jets. On the hardest side of things, boy, the top three teams, that's no good. Arizona Cardinals, Miami Dolphins, Carolina Panthers are going to come in with your three hardest schedules on paper based off of projected win totals. Your fourth is Dallas. Your fifth is the Rams. As expected on the Rams, given what type of schedule that they're going to have. But, Mike, Arizona and Miami, teams in complete rebuilds as it is anyway, then they have to come into the season with the hardest schedules, at least on paper, heading into the 2026 season. How about throwing a little salt on the wound there?
1: Do you see Malik Willis's first pitch? He threw out the first pitch the other day.
0: Yes.
1: Just say it didn't instill confidence in his accuracy from a throwing perspective as he missed by about 40 feet, and he's going to be your Miami Dolphins quarterback. Look, the Cardinals make a ton of sense as being the number one hardest schedule. You've got to deal with the Rams. You've got to deal with the Seahawks. You've got to deal with the 49ers. I get it. The Dolphins, they make sense as the number two. What the heck are the Panthers doing there at number three? That, to me, was the one that jumped out, because you've got a division that's not exactly good. And we just saw the easiest schedules. You saw the Saints sitting there as one of the easiest schedules in the NFL, with the Panthers one of the hardest. That tells me this Panthers team probably a fade. And that, again, the Saints to win the division sitting there, I believe it was plus 280, plus 310, something like that we were talking about yesterday. Team you got to at least be a little interested in, because the divergence of those two schedules for two teams that are supposed to be contenders in what I believe is the worst division in football definitely makes you lean one direction versus another.
0: Yeah, I mean, you would like to, you saw flashes last year, certainly, of the Panthers and a little bit of life from that team, and you certainly saw a little bit from Bryce Young that made you think that maybe he could play quarterback in the NFL. But if you're coming in with the third most difficult schedule, again, on paper, we know some teams are going to overperform, some teams are going to underperform, but this is what we have to go into as we start to handicap a season, Mike, and it does make you start to look at those other teams in that division. I mean, if it's not the Saints, maybe it's the Falcons, you know, like whatever. Do you want to play one of those other teams to win that division? Because if the Panthers are going to be up against it from before they even take a snap, then it's going to be really tough to back them.
1: Yeah, it will. And obviously the Bucs the favorite in the division, so we'll have to see what this Bucs schedule looks like when we get to see it here in just a few weeks. But another team that you want to be focused on there inside that division. Dallas at four, okay. I mean, not shocked that we're seeing Dallas there at four. I do expect that division to be a little bit better than it was last year. It felt like the Commanders cannot be worse than what they were last year based on the injuries that they had. The Giants, you add Harbaugh, you're adding some talent there on the offensive line and on the defensive side through the draft. You got another year with Dart. The Dallas side at four doesn't surprise me either. They're going to be an interesting team, though, because I actually like what they did with their defense during this offseason. The health is going to be an issue for them, but the offense should be able to continue to hum. It's just going to be all about what that defense can do with the added position players.
0: Okay, we've got two more playoff games today. We got to play in each one of these games. Let's head to the ice.
2: Technical regulations size or what?
3: It's time to ask Mike Somich, what the...
2: Don't you ever touch my cups!
0: Mike, I don't want to step on your shine right here. This is your segment, but happy Mother's Day to me. We get out with a push. The Nats get it done there in the bottom of the fifth inning, and that money will just be refunded into my account, and it feels like a win.
1: Yeah, it should feel like a win. It actually should feel like a loss, too, as that run that Mattingly battered on the sack fly that was not a sack fly would have made it 3-2. But, hey, take what you can get here. Take the money back. Spend it on a Mother's Day brunch with your wife and your beautiful child.
0: I'll put another bet. No, we still got an hour and a half left. We still got an hour left. We'll get it back in play here. But the Sabres and the Canadiens, Buffalo and Montreal, sitting currently right now about minus any. Let's just take the average and call it 125 on Montreal. You can get about plus 105 at most shops out there if you want to take Buffalo. 5.5 heavily juiced or 6, your total. Here in this one, Buffalo won in Buffalo. Montreal won in Buffalo. Stole home ice advantage here in this one. Heading to the Bell Center. What do you like here, Montreal, Buffalo?
1: I am going to go to the over in this game here. We got over 5.5. Has taken money all day today. Mm-hmm. So this was minus 120 when the show started. Last I checked, it was 135 to the over. we're starting to get to the point where it's hard to justify the over. It looks like there is a minus 130 on DraftKings out there. Don't mind the minus 130 number. But these are two teams that want to play a faster-paced game of hockey. Neither of them are overly defensive teams. Both have talent to be able to put the puck in the net. Neither has elite goaltending. I would say both goaltenders are good but not great, and that's what we've seen so far here in the playoffs. We saw six in Game 1. We saw six in Game 2. I would be surprised if we don't see goals of gear again in Game 3. The building should be absolutely rocking up there in the Bell Center in Montreal. I'd love to be up at this hockey game. Huge game for both of these teams. It's a Game 3 and the series is tied at 1. But I do expect both of them to try and to put some pucks in the net here. So we'll go over 5.5 here, Sabres and Canadiens.
0: To your point, the fastest pace of any series we still have left that is going out there. And two younger goaltenders as well. And so who knows? Maybe one of them can get the yips for you out there today.
1: All right, we'll take it. We'll take it. I hope it's the Canadiens goalie, but Dobbs has been so good so far inside these playoffs that I would be, or Dobbs has been so good so far inside these playoffs, I'd be surprised if he does get the all-out yips. Second game here, Vegas Golden Knights taking on the Anaheim Mighty Ducks. I like the Ducks in this spot. I'm going to take Ducks plus 105. I thought they were the better team in Game 1. I thought they were the better team in Game 2. Despite being down 3-0 in the first period, they had a better first period. They just had issues where Vegas was able to take advantage of opportunities that they had and put the puck in the net. I think the Ducks able to do that here, try to tie the series up at 2 on home ice. So give me the Ducks here, plus 105 in Game 4 tonight.
0: So is people that are looking at this series, right, and again, we talked about this, that the narrative heading into that game number 3 was that the Golden Knights were getting severely outplayed. This series is definitely the Ducks, yada, yada, yada. And I know you said that you still like the way that the Ducks played in that one, but obviously the Golden Knights had to have played better in order to get where they were in that one. Is there any pause at all that maybe we were underselling the Knights, or not so much?
1: It's tough because this Golden Knights team was one of the favorites when we dropped the puck to start the season to win the Stanley Cup. They've yet to live up to those expectations, and consistency has been a big issue for them all season long. You've been paying a price because of the names on the Golden Knights jerseys, the Marners and the Eichels that they have on that team all year long. And they've been, in my mind, heavier favorites. They should have been in a lot of spots. I don't think we've seen that completely be pulled away. I think you're still seeing this Knights team as an overvalued hockey team compared to what they've actually accomplished on the ice throughout this entire season. The fear is at some point they actually put it all together, that this is a Golden Knights team that plays to the level of talent that they have across that bench. Because if you go on paper and you just say, here's lineup A and lineup B, the Knights lineup is better. But we have seen this Ducks team be able to play better. We've seen this Knights team struggle with consistency. And so I'm going to lean back into that. And it's tough because, to your question, I thought the Ducks had a better first period and they were down 3-0. The rest of the game, you're in scramble mode. That it's almost not a game that, you, in my mind, you can take into context, because you're going to see the Ducks take more chances with their D-men. You're going to see the Ducks push more up the ice. They had put their backup goalie in the second period. Like, there's just not a normal game flow situation, so it's hard to say, okay, well, this team just dominated. This team was much better. I didn't think the Knights were much better. They just scored when they had chances, and they got a huge shorthanded goal. Kind of a weak goal is their second goal in the first period, and that really flipped that Game 3. So it's going to be interesting to see if the Ducks can respond. It's a young hockey team. What their response is to that Game 3 loss is going to be massive.
0: Fully expect Hart in goal for the Knights, right?
1: Yeah, he's been awesome. And that's another thing. He's not awesome. He has been awesome in the series. Maybe he's just decided he's going to go playoff nuclear goalie. And we've seen it before where these goalies just steal series. And Hart was almost pulled in the first series. And yet here he is being what I would consider the MVP of the second.
0: Over in Sabres Canadiens, and we'll take the Ducks here in the second game of the day. Alex Berutha when we come back.
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0: First up here on VSiN, the Sports Betting Network. Matt Brown, Mike Somich, two down, one to go. A little baseball housekeeping before we head out to the guest line and talk to Alex Barutha here about the NBA. Yankees and Brewers will have the first pitch while we were on this segment. It is minus 120 in favor of the Brewers at home, even money on the Yankees, a flat eight. This is Carlos Rodon making his debut there for this Yankees squad. Mariners and White Sox will also start here in about 10 minutes. That is Logan Gilbert going for the Mariners. Davis Martin going for the White Sox. White Sox at plus 117, at least somewhat interesting. They just can't hit the ball, and Logan Gilbert kind of stifles my interest in this White Sox team. But Davis Martin has been very, very good for this White Sox team. Like, I know there's not a lot to love about the White Sox, but Davis Martin would be something that you could latch on to. I wish the number was a little bit bigger, Mike. I think I would go there, and honestly, just about anybody other than Logan Gilbert on the hill, I'd want to go there too. But it's kind of like the price mixed with the fact that it's Gilbert can't get me there on the White Sox.
1: So this open 7.5 actually got bet up to 8. Any interest on the under?
0: I mean, there's That would be the only way I could go. Actually, I wasn't even looking at the total standpoint of this one because I was trying to find a way to talk myself into the White Sox, but I did, but I couldn't quite get there. But, I mean, yeah, I mean, under eight would certainly be the only way that I could go there. Maybe that's something that could make its way into the count. By the way, we talked about it. I did go ahead and play the Brewers to on a little bit of a fade here of the Yankees. I just think that Rodon is – he could come out and do the Rodon thing where he strikes out 10 and is incredibly efficient and whatever. That is in his range of outcomes, but it's also – walking five guys and out of there after 2 2/3 is also in his range of outcomes.
1: Yeah. Prove it to me. First start back. Prove me you still got that stuff.
0: Let's head out to the guest line here. We can find RotoWire senior editor Alex Berutha at Berutha Alex over on the Twitter machine. Appreciate you making the time here, man.
18: Of course. Thanks for having me.
0: So let's start talking here about a little bit about what we saw yesterday and see if there's anything that you can that you think we take with us from the yesterday's results. I mean, the Pistons battle back. It seemed like it was there for them to maybe go and try to take away from the Cavs. They just couldn't quite get it done. The Cavs ended up not only winning but covering as well with a couple of the late turnovers and fouls and whatnot. So you didn't even cash those tickets from that aspect. And you know, Mike and I were just we're talking here, and it just seems like the Pistons, if it's not Cade, then who? And that's kind of my problem, I guess, with the Pistons team, at least with the Cavs. I know to a lesser extent Harden, though he came up big late in that game or whatever, but you do at least have a couple of different options. Are the Cavs like live in this series?
18: I think they are, yeah. I mean, I think the issue you bring up with Detroit has been or was and still is the reason they're not, you know, one of the teams that's expected to win the NBA Finals or even expected to go to the NBA Finals, right? I think heading into the playoffs, they might have been 22-1. I know there was, you know, Cade Cunningham was not – we didn't know if he was going to be 100% healthy or anything like that. But it's still the reason that I'm somewhat skeptical of them. And I, you know, unfortunately, I feel like I have been a Cavs optimist, which has not played well over the past couple seasons and looked like it was not going to continue well after they went down 0-2. But, yeah, they had a strong game. You know, Donovan Mitchell was awesome. Harden, you know, he had a good game. It still wasn't necessarily, like, up to his true standard that I think he can get up to. But a good game for Cleveland. It still worries me, though, that you alluded to it. Detroit was in this game. Like, Detroit easily could have stolen this game. And this could be 3-0. So I think Cleveland still has a chance just because they have more firepower. But Detroit just continues to prove a lot of us wrong game after game.
1: Yeah, it was. I was a Detroit backer yesterday, pretty frustrated with how they shot the basketball early and those turnovers late. Because it felt like if either of those things don't happen, you very well could have a situation where they were able to steal game three there. Let's talk about a game four today. We've got the Knicks headed into Philadelphia to take on the 76ers. Knicks up 3-0 here. We were talking about how we were a little surprised the Knicks weren't bigger favorites, laying a point and a half. Now, they were catching 3.5 in game three, so it is a 5-point move from game three to game four. But it looks like Embiid is just done. Like, you watch it, it's not the Boston series Embiid. It's a very different version of him that is out there on the floor today. What do you make of this Knicks-Sixers game four?
18: Yeah, Philly looked like they were sort of out of options at points in the last game, and they continue to get outplayed by Brunson. They cannot stop him, and which is unfortunate because, you know, Edgecombe was doing a really good job in the regular season against Brunson, but they can't deal with him at all. And then, I mean, last game was a perfect opportunity for Philly. I mean, OG Anunoby did not play in that game, and he's been absolutely crucial for the Knicks on both ends of the floor. I believe he's still questionable for tonight's game, and they kind of blew that opportunity. Mikal Bridges happened to go off in that game. Maybe the books are just factoring in if Anunoby plays, he's not going to be 100%. Maybe they'll sit him again just because, you know, you give him the extra day of rest and you figure you're going to win the game at home, even if you lose tonight. But yeah, Philly, you know, New York continues to put pressure on Tyrese Maxey. He's not having a great series. You know, one of my favorite props for this game is Maxey over 6.5 assists, and that's just because New York is going to continue to trap him and double him and make anybody else score the basketball on this team. And that's a game plan that's just worked so far for the Knicks.
0: Alex, we look at San Antonio and Minnesota. It's 4.5 on the road for the Spurs over the Timberwolves. 218.5 is the total in this one. Of course, we see Wimby come off just that absolute monster game last game. Is this one of those spots where it's gotten a little too much because of what we saw last game? Or what do you think about 4.5 on the road for the Spurs?
18: I don't mind 4.5. Mm. If you made me take a side on the spread here, I think I would roll with the Spurs, who, you know, they continue to rattle off. I mean, they're up 2-1 right now, and it doesn't feel like they've necessarily played their best games. You know, Wembanyama obviously had his massive breakout with 39 points last game. But there have still been some, like, you know, De'Aaron Fox isn't necessarily playing up to his standard. And, you know, they can't always get the help off the bench that they need, right? Minnesota, you know, between Naz Reid and Dosunmu and Terrence Shannon, who's looked good, does have a bench that can really compete with the San Antonio team. But I do think there is a potential outburst coming for San Antonio, where you get the great De'Aaron Fox game. It's paired with the Wembanyama game. Devin Vassell hits his threes. Keldon Johnson has a big game, stuff like that. And I don't think Minnesota doesn't appear to have solved anything. I'll put it that way. Mm. You know, there are some other series that it seems like, oh, this team may have solved something here. Oh, this is an interesting look that they can go to. I'm not sure Minnesota has too many other options to go to other than what they've been doing and just hoping that some of the shots fall, and hoping that, you know, De'Aaron Fox continues to struggle turning the ball over and stuff like that.
1: Now, based on that take, I'm going to assume that you like the Spurs over the Timberwolves long term in this series. And I'm not even going to ask if you like OKC over the Lakers, because I think that's a foregone conclusion at this point, which sets up our Western Conference Finals, which we all wish we could just fast forward to and watch happen right now. Spurs and Thunder, who has the advantage when they actually meet in a 7-game series here in the playoffs?
18: I think the Thunder still have the advantage. I know that San Antonio played them great, actually, during the regular season. The OKC Thunder in the playoffs are just kind of a different animal. I mean, comparing the Spurs to the Lakers is not like great, not a great comparison, because the Lakers are nowhere near to the level of the Spurs. But last game, Thunder Lakers, the Lakers looked just like they looked like they quit on the game in the fourth quarter. Like, they're just like, we can't do anything about this. They played terrible basketball. It was uninspired. They looked like they got beat in every single way. It's just one of those teams, OKC, they just feel inevitable. And maybe that's too, like, simple, too basic of a take, but I don't know, man. They seem unstoppable. Wembanyama, you know, is going to be able to change the course of the series and make it, I think it's not going to be a sweep for Oklahoma City. That would shock me. I would imagine that series goes at least 6 games, but I would still give the edge to OKC.
0: I just want to swoop back around to the first game and the one that's going to tip here in about an hour and a half. And what, I know it's hard to say because we're speculating. We're not ever going to get the full truth here, but how injured do you think that Embiid is playing, and is it factored enough into his player props? Because we started to look at some of these, and yeah, it's a little bit lower than you would expect for Joel Embiid, but it's not like bottom of the barrel. I mean, we're still talking 25.5 points for him. We're still talking 38.5 PRA for him. And if we're thinking he's out there just hobbling around at 65, 70%, then they're probably too high.
18: Yeah, he's tough to read because of that. Mm-hmm. I think there's still some, like, merit in going over on his assists, for example. Mm-hmm. Like, because if I think he can still draw double teams, you know, when Kat's on him in the post or Mitchell Robinson's on him. And the thing about Embiid is, like, he still has that mid-range jumper even when he can't move that well. And so he's always liable to go for, like, 25, 26, 27 points if that jumper's just working for him. And the Knicks just, you know, are going to some extent let him shoot it because it's a mid-range jumper. But the rebounds being so low is what's interesting. I don't mind the over on the rebounds tonight, for example, mm-hmm. just because I mean, Philly got crushed on the boards. It was a horrible effort on the glass last game. I do think there has to be a lot more effort there, and it starts with Embiid. But yeah, he does look a little hobbled. There are times where, you know, he has a sort of free lane to the basket, and he doesn't really dunk it in the way you think he should. You know, he just kind of like runs towards the basket and puts his arm up and just kind of lays the ball in. So I think he's, I don't even know what you would call him, 65, 70%. He can still be a really effective player, but yeah, he's definitely limited out there.
0: He's Alex Berutha. You can find him over at RotoWire at Berutha Alex over on the Twitter machine as well. Appreciate the time today, and good luck.
18: Awesome. Thanks, guys.
0: oh, Mike Somich, what to do, you know, when we're getting, when I feel one way and then I get a smart opinion the other, I'm just going to pass on the Embiid stuff. I just want to bet against him so bad, but I'm not going to do it.
1: I can't wait for the text later today when you text me his line of 12 points, 4 rebounds, and 3 assists with an angry face.
0: Sometimes it does play out that way, and, you know, I'll just hate myself. But instead, we'll just watch. We'll have a good time here with all of that. More baseball when we come back.
19: This is a Bloomberg Business of Sports report. FIFA tripled the price of its best available tickets to the World Cup final, making $32,970 seats available for the July 19th match at MetLife Stadium. FIFA President Gianni Infantino defended the ticket prices, saying they have to apply market rates and that tickets will be resold at a much higher price if sold too low. More than 67 million people in the U.S. bowl at least once a year, according to the Bowling Proprietors Association of America. The Sports and Fitness Industry Association puts the participation rate at 53 million for 2025. Still to compare, golf is at 48 million, basketball is at 36 million, and tennis is at 27 million. However, the number of bowling centers has declined. In its mid-1960s peak, there were some 12,000. Now the U.S. Bowling Congress says there are 3,400. With the Bloomberg Business of Sports report, I'm Michael Barr.
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0: Matt and Mike here on a Sunday. Happy Mother's Day to everybody out there. Hopefully you are getting showered with gifts, flowers. And also, what are you doing listening to us? It's Mother's Day. Go do something. Go to the spa. Go whatever. Come on. Maybe you're sitting in the spa listening to us. If you are, then great on all of that. It is 2-2, Marlins and the Nats, and Sandy Alcantara's day is done. 6 innings, 5 hits, 2 walks, 3 Ks, 2 earned over there. Cade Cavalli's day is done as well. 5 2/3, 4 hits, 1 walk, 4 Ks, 2 earned for him. So top of the seventh here, Mike, 2-2 in that one. And you know, one of the things about Alcantara is the K's are just way, way down this year. And it's like it's going to eventually become a problem. I mean, it's been a problem in a couple of starts already for him. It's a light hitting Nats team, so he kind of gets away with it. But I think he is about to become a pretty decent fade for me against any team with any sort of pulse, because he's just not missing bats at all.
1: Yeah, we'll have to see where he's priced, see if the market kind of adjusts to this. But to your point, if they don't, like, yes, this is a pretty easy one to start attacking because he's a starter who still has some name value that the pitching is not lining up to it.
0: The A's did get one for us, so they got a 1-0 lead there over the Orioles. And we skipped out on that Rockies bet because we were like, you know, it's about right, but how you can, you know, you can never lay the money with the – they're up 5-0 already in the third inning. So, yeah, they're absolutely going out there and destroying – at home, so good thing we passed on that one. The Rays up 3-0 on the Red Sox, and they said, I don't care if you're putting your stud out there on the hill. You're still a terrible baseball team, and we're good. 3-0 Rays over the Red Sox.
1: Yeah, the Rays are just playing good ball right now. Red Sox continue to not be able to hit. They're still 2 on, 2 outs as well in the top of the third. So first 5 under 4.5 would like an out here, Matt, so that we can get through this and still have 2 runs to give.
0: Blue Jays 1-0 over the Angels, middle of the third there in that one. Scoreless Astros and Reds. The Twins get an early one on the Guardians. They're up 1-0 in the top of the third. And the Yankees get to Logan Henderson in the top of the first inning as well. I'm going to assume that was a home run. And it was Judge. And it was Judge, his 16th of the year. You know, if you're Logan Henderson, you can't feel bad about that. That guy, he hits a ball a long way. He's good at that.
1: So I've got Aaron Judge and Logan Henderson on my fantasy team. How should I feel about that? Should I be happy for the home run or sad for the ERA shot? Like, how am I supposed to feel right
0: now? Happy for the homer because he can still, like, then just pitch the rest, like, 6 more innings of, you know, of good ball. So, you know, like, be happy for the homer now.
1: All right.
0: That's the way I would go. Then. Yeah, I would go happy for the homer now. But if we look up and there's a couple more of those homers, then we're going
1: to
0: switch our...
1: Then it starts to become a problem.
0: And we're going to switch our opinion on all of that. But baseball up and rock and roll. And, of course, we have some more afternoon games we'll talk about here in just a second. But, guys, we continue to talk about becoming a VSiN Pro subscriber. The reason we keep bringing this up because this is one of the best deals that we have going all year long. It is 14 months for $199. Usually it's $240 for 12. So we're giving you 14 for $199. You go in, and it's every single thing that we do for an entire year. VSiN.com/subscribe. All the betting guides, the AI projections, all the daily articles, breaking down everything across the sports landscape. 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And, of course, if you just want to go in and you don't want to learn how to fish and you just want us to hand you the fish, there's the picks page as well. VSiN.com/subscribe. $199 for 14 months there in that one. Mike, afternoon baseball, and some of these games I think are more interesting on paper than they are maybe from a betting standpoint. Like, I really dug into this Cubs-Rangers. I kind of want to believe this is the beginning of the end for DeGrom. I wanted to come in and figure out a way to talk myself on the Cubs. You're barely getting over even money on them. I ended up taking a pass. It'll probably be one of those that I hate myself if the Cubs just come out and continue to roll. Those bats that we were talking about, specifically Bush and Pete Crow Armstrong, who had phenomenal years for this team last year, were atrocious to start the year. But like the last week and a half, small sample size, but like about the last 10 days, they've started to pick it up a little bit. I think this Cubs lineup that was already dangerous might even be more dangerous. And like I said, I think DeGrom is kind of on the way down, but end of the day, at only plus 102, I did not stick it in the account.
1: It's funny because I had the same feeling here, and I almost landed on the over at 7.5 here with the Cubs offense that's been hitting the ball pretty well against DeGrom, and it's kind of playing into the same thing that you're saying, that DeGrom is backing off here, but I don't love the Cubs starter in this spot either. And Texas's offense, it's not great, but it's not terrible. Hoping to get 3-4 from them, and all of a sudden the 7.5's in play. So I almost popped the over here. That's where I almost went to try and fade DeGrom versus looking at the Cubs at plus 105.
0: Yeah, it's a weird deal with DeGrom. So as I was like breaking this down, I was like, again, trying to talk myself into a play here on the Cubs with DeGrom. It's just a very weird deal with him. Last 3 starts, it's like a over 4 expected for him, but he's still striking out 31% of batters and only walking 3%. So like, that's DeGrom-esque of old, right? So the over 30% K rate, sub 5% walk rate, that's like DeGrom of old. What's not DeGrom of old, which is like the thing that was a little bit concerning to me, but again, didn't quite get there, when they are hitting, when he's not striking you out, like 50% hard contact over the last 3 starts, like barrel rate of 15%, which is like worst of the worst pitchers in Major League Baseball.
2: Huge.
0: Yeah, worst of the worst pitchers in Major League Baseball. So it's like the weirdest thing. It's like he still has the stuff, but it's like he almost doesn't have it all the time. And so when he does, I don't know. It was just weird. Again, that's why I could not get there. I want people to just know, I really did dig into this and was trying very hard to figure out a way. It's like the stuff's still there, so it's kind of hard to go against him. But, man, when he is not missing bats, they're hitting him hard.
1: Yeah, there's underlying things that start to make you concerned. And so he kind of gets put on that same radar where if this underlying trend continues, he's a name that's going to get over bet that you can fade because of these issues that you are seeing. So I think it's a good early call out, one to kind of put in the back of the brain there and then see if you get any more consistent evidence that this is going to be a problem for him. And if so, then you start fading him down the line. This is a good spot, though, because the Cubs can hit the baseball. That's the thing. This is one of those spots where if you're going to try and make that hypothesis, this is a good one to go after.
0: So in your if only this guy could throw it over the plate game of the day, we have the Pirates against the Giants. The Giants are not any good at all, and you're getting the Pirates at plus money. And the reason is because Bubba Chandler gives you 5 to 6 free passes a game, and even though he's not getting lit up, if you put two dudes on for free and then you give up the homer, then it is what it is. And so the Pirates are better than the Giants. There's no question about that. Bubba Chandler is a better pitcher than Tyler Molly, but he just can't. But currently, at his command, the command that he has, I just can't get there on him. So hopefully he rights the ship, because like we said, man, I've got a lot invested in this Pirates team, and a lot of that optimism that I had for them was based off the fact that Bubba Chandler was going to be in this rotation. But he is so bad right now, Mike, with trying to keep the control. We're talking, a 1.5 WHIP with a guy that, again, is not getting lit up. It's just he can't throw it over the plate enough.
1: Yeah, it's pretty crazy. I was trying to see where I could go to get walks.
0: Yeah.
1: And unfortunately, they're only giving me walks allowed over under. You can get Bubba Chandler over 2.5 at plus 131. Bubba walking three dudes at plus money?
0: His last three starts, he has a 20% walk rate. Every fifth guy that goes in there is walking.
1: Plus 131 for Bubba Chandler to walk over 2.5 guys in that game. Maybe that's the route you take here then.
0: Yeah, I mean, then that is the route that you take then, for sure. Because, I mean, this guy is just this guy can't throw it over the plate. And, you don't have a super patient team in the Giants, but you do have several dudes with 8-9% walk rate in that lineup. And so, again, they're going to make him throw it over the plate to him. So, I think that is at least somewhat interesting way to look. I mean, there are two big swing and miss bats in that lineup, Devers and Adames. But outside of that, everyone else is pretty big. They just can't hit. It's funny about this lineup. It's you have the Jung-Hoo Lees and the Luis Arraez's and the Bryce Eldridge's and Drew Gilbert, who are they all strike out sub 18%, right? But it's just
1: they don't hit it either.
0: Interesting. I don't know. I want to really, really buy into this Pirates team. I just not going to do it with Bubba on the hill, at least in current form.
1: Yeah, I don't blame you there. I do want to point out the golf scoreboard. Usually you're the one bringing it up. It's gotten interesting over there. It's going to be fun to be able to watch the Truist here coming home. You've got Wrighton now up top at 13 under. Alex Fitzpatrick 13 under. M comes up to 12 under. Cam Young 11 under. He just birdied after bogeying. Harry Hall 4 under through 8. He's now up to 10 under. There's actually 5 players at 10 under. So this is a fascinating end of this tournament here, Matt.
0: Yeah, good on old Harry Hall. Harry Hall, a local here in Las Vegas. So good on Harry Hall. Let's see if he can't. I mean, long way to go. He's a little further in his round. He's through 8 holes. But hey, top 5 is going to pay really nice in this elevated event. So just keep on playing there, Mr. Hall, and we'll see if we can't get you a nice fat, at least 6-figure payday. Maybe you can get you a 7-figure payday. A couple more baseball games to talk when we come back on the other side.

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11: Mike Somich brought up that golf leaderboard over there at the Truist and how interesting it was getting. It got even more interesting on the break as Alex Fitzpatrick unfortunately doubles. So he is three over on the day. He is now T3 with Cam Young and Ricky Fowler, who is four under through seven. Sung J.M., two under through five, is in solo second at 12 under. And Christopher Wrighton is just even on the day, but that's good enough for solo first place at 13 under. So this is certainly going to be interesting. Cam Young did get a bounce back birdie after starting poorly. So he is in the mix. Harry Hall, as we mentioned, four under through eight. Patrick Cantlay making an appearance here, three under through seven. Justin Thomas birdies the sixth hole that we said Mike Somich is playing a 256 par 3 today, and he figured out how to get it on the green and make the putt. So Justin Thomas one under through the day and maybe not done. Tommy Fleetwood one under at 10 under, and then Nicolai Højgaard just sitting even par on the day after one birdie, one bogey. He at 10 under as well. So who knows, man? This thing is not over.
12: No, absolutely wide open tournament. Right now you've got 10 players between 10 under and 13 under on the leaderboard, all of them on the front nine. So that gives you a lot of different opportunities for this to get a little bit wonky as we get closer to the end. I'm bummed that we had that double there from Alex Fitzpatrick. We talked about it a little bit earlier in the show. Won the doubles event to be able to even qualify for this elevated event. A lot on the line for him. Still going to be a phenomenal payday. He's going to make a lot of money today, but it would have been a heck of a story if he was able to get into the winner's circle.
11: Baseball afternoon slate still rolls on here, and it is the Atlanta Braves on the road at the L.A. Dodgers. Bryce Elder, Justin Roblinski, this is minus 143 Dodgers, plus 119 Braves, 9.5 is your total. Of course, that's the DraftKings line, shop around as always. Now, under the hood here, this is one of the most revealing ones that you're going to find. Roblinski is sitting here with a microscopic 1.25 ERA on the season with an expected of 4.01, so nearly 3 runs higher than what we are getting right now. And Mike Somich, you have to look no further than you go down, and what do you see? A 222 BABIP. So yes, 300 is the league average. He is getting 222 every time they put the ball in play against him, which is just absolutely nuts because he has a 10% K rate, a 7% walk rate, and has given up 40% hard contact. It is coming back on him big time. It might not be today, but I would only be betting the Braves side of all of this. You just can't get by with those numbers. It's impossible in baseball. You cannot miss no bats, give up that much hard contact, and keep a 1.25 ERA on the season. It will not happen.
12: Yeah, at some point you're going to regress there. The problem for me is it's Elder on the hill for the Braves. Speaking of a regression candidate, I mean, he's sitting right around a 2 ERA. The previous two seasons, he had a 5.3 and a 6.5 ERA. So you would expect that this is not going to be the final stat line for Elder either when you're looking at those pitching numbers. And that's one of the reasons it's tough for me to jump in on the Braves here. But to your point, it's Braves or pass at plus money. I don't have any interest in going on the Dodgers side just because of the numbers we've got right now for their starter.
11: Yeah, and honestly, again, this is so I wanted to wait to get to this game to kind of dig in a little bit further into the baseball side of things and just in general what we are thinking about with all of these teams. Because, Mike, you look and it's, you know, we talk about the Dodgers and we just assume like, you know, okay, this Dodgers team, we'll write them in. They're going to win the NL. They'll be in the World Series. Maybe we will like the team that they end up playing in the World Series. But we've kind of gone with this as being kind of a foregone conclusion, right? And then you kind of start looking, and you're like, okay, last 12 games, which is like the last 2 weeks of play, which in this sample size that we've got is pretty significant, they're down at, like, bottom half of the league. And now, it's not the bottom, but bottom half of the league in weighted on base. You start to look at some of the other, like, hitting statistics here for all of them. Their ISO is certainly way down towards the bottom. Their hard hit percentage is not near as high as you would expect for the Dodgers comparatively for all of this. And that's not to say they won't right the ship and end up being the Dodgers and walk away with this division, but the current version of the Dodgers is no better than any of these other good teams that we have talked about in Major League Baseball.
12: Yeah, look, there are some issues here. And we've talked about what the Dodgers plan is long term. Are we seeing a team that is preparing itself for the playoffs versus being overly concerned about what happens in the regular season? I don't feel like we've gotten that much of that yet. I think this has been really the best version of the Dodgers that we could have seen up until this point. They've got a game lead over the Padres. They're 24-15. It's not like anything is wrong here. But to your point, it's not the dominant type of numbers that you'd expect from this Dodgers team. When you saw the win total open at 104.5. for the full season, this isn't the type of numbers you'd expect from a team that's going to go over that type of a win total. And I think that's where the concern has to be. And honestly, on the bat side, like, it starts with Shohei. I mentioned it earlier. He's hitting 250 with 6 homers. Suzuki, who missed like half the season for the Cubs here, has 7 homers and 17 RBIs. More home runs, more RBIs than we have from Ohtani. And I think that's kind of where some of these problems start.
11: It's like you look at all of this, and like, I'm not going to sit here and try and stump for a different team to win the division or anything like that, mainly because the Giants are horrific, the Rockies are horrific, the Diamondbacks aren't all that good. So you're basically it's a head-to-head Dodgers versus Pirates. And so it'd be different if there were multiple contenders, and I think then we could try and maybe do the mental gymnastics of getting to a different ticket other than the Dodgers from the West. But the NL just in general, though, where the price is still so incredibly low, the Dodgers are plus 110 to win the NL. It jumps all the way to 475 on the Cubs, 475 on the Braves, and then it's double digits on every other team, including the Phillies, the Brewers, this Pirates team that we're talking about. If you get into a short series, who knows what they might be able to do. I just don't think it is a foregone conclusion that the Dodgers are just obviously the best team in the NL after what we've seen from some of these other teams.
12: Well, you can also go to the most regular season wins market, Matt, and the Dodgers are minus 105. So a pretty good favorite at this point of the season to win the most games. You can get the Cubs at plus 340, the Yankees at plus 360, the Braves at plus 380. If you want the Padres to win the division, you can get the most regular season wins at 55-1. And they're a game behind the Dodgers right now, who are minus 105 for that same award. And they're only 12-1 to win the division. Like, to me, there's a lot of more unique ways to attack this Dodgers team if you're looking for other aspects to take longer shots against them.
11: Now, what I will say is they are doing what they're doing right now. Cal Tucker hasn't played exceptionally well. Mookie Betts has been out of the lineup. So, I mean, like, there are things that are contributing to all of this, but we're just assuming Tucker is going to turn it around. He has the track record of being a very good player, but he is just a good player right now, where Kyle Tucker, they go out and make that acquisition because he's supposed to be an elite player. He is supposed to be a 30-30 guy that hits close to 300 and has a 400-something OBP, and that's just not the case right now. It's not to say it won't be the case in a month, but it does look like, I don't know, he hadn't quite found his footing. I've watched this team because I'm trying to figure out if there's a way to fade them. I don't think I'm looking for ways to back them, but if there's ways to fade them, he doesn't look like himself in the batter's box, Mike. I mean, he doesn't look like Kyle Tucker of old. So I don't know if it's just still adjusting to, you know, playing over there in LA or whatever it might be, but he does not look like Kyle Tucker that we know and love.
12: Yeah, I mean, that's why we have not seen this Dodgers team play to the level, or the offensive stats are not to the level of expectation prior to the season. You've got Tucker who's struggling, Ohtani who's struggling, and Betts who's in the minors right now on a IL assignment, right? So he'll be back soon. If all three of those players turn around, guess what? It's going to be really, really good Dodgers team, right? Yeah. Because if you're just taking into effect that they're still a really good team with these three issues, then it's obviously going to be the dominant team that we expected. However, it has to happen. We always talk about, you know, you always regress to the mean, but we just don't know when, right? We'll see if it happens as quickly and at the same time for all three players in this Dodgers organization.
11: At the end of the day, they're still winning a lot of games. It's not like they're a bad team by any stretch, but I thought it would be worth us taking some time to at least point out that they're not bulletproof, and maybe there is some ways that we can figure out how to go against them. We like to talk baseball. Well, so do Dave and Jensen. You can find them over on the VSiN Daily Diamond podcast. 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And while you're there, just hit VSiN generally in your search navigation bar. 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No interest here in the Mets and Diamondbacks, honestly, Mike. It's a coin flip game. Until I see some life out of the Mets, I don't want to be the never again guy, because it's not going to be never again. I will bet the Mets again this season, but it was as good of a setup yesterday as you could possibly ask for, and they got dominated by a dude who is a bad pitcher at this point in his career. So I'm not going to light any more money on fire on the Mets.
12: I mean, isn't it D-backs or pass? Right? It's not even Mets or pass. Like, now it's the other way. It's do you want to try and get your money back playing the D-backs here? Because it's very difficult to play the Mets at a coin flip against anyone.
11: We got two more baseball games to talk, and of course we'll recap all of the bets in our account. One more segment here on Ready, Set, Bet.

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1: 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I've been around a long time, but I'm truly humbled when I see the real battles our brave, paralyzed veterans have faced defending our freedom and when they come home.
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8: 2-2 Nats and Marlins, bottom of the eighth inning there in that one. 1-1 A's and Orioles, bottom of the fourth. Just two hits apiece for the teams there in that one. Philly still up 5-0 on the Rockies. 3-0 Rays over the Red Sox as they continue to tell the Red Sox who is the real good team in that division. We got a 2-1 Angels over the Blue Jays, top of the fifth inning there in that one. The Reds get to the Astros, 3-0 now, Reds over the Astros. Good Abbott so far, has only given up two hits to this Astros squad. 1-1 Twins and Guardians, bottom of the fourth. The Yankees get another one, 2-0 over the Brewers, bottom of the second inning. Still lots of time here, Mike, but it is. Listen, maybe this Yankees team is just inevitable. They keep hitting the ball.
9: Yeah, we will have to see here. I still, like, one of the wilder things that I've seen, we were talking about this, Rendon walks the first batter and then a bunt, sacrifice bunt, yeah. Bottom of the first, no outs with one walk. Like, I don't know what we're doing with Brewers, but all right, like, let's see what happens here. Rendon then strikes out two of the next three batters to be able to get out of that inning, and the Yankees have that 2-0 lead there. The home run you don't mind. Logan Henderson giving up the rest of it, it starts to become a little bit more of an issue, right? It's a home run to judge, like, okay, that's going to happen. But when you dive in and look at how that other run was scored, it's more of a manufactured run, and that gives you a little bit more concern, especially when you've got a walk involved.
8: Mike, you bring up Shohei, and you talked about this a little bit yesterday, and we've talked about it off air, but is Shohei just like absolutely 1,000,000% going to be the MVP? And you start to just like look around, who is at least somewhat tempting? I looked, how did the Reds get to 3-0? Ellie De La Cruz.

0: with another two hits for this team. He's now hitting .285. He's got 10 homers. He's got 30 RBI. He's got double-digit steals. Like, this is, you know, if you start to try to talk yourself again into some other people, now you're talking about a guy who's hitting for average. He's hitting for power. He's knocking in runs. He's stealing bases. Like, all of those things. He scored 27 runs for this team. I mean, if it would take someone like that to take down a Shohei. But again, if you're just trying to start to put together a short list, average, power, steals, runs, RBI, like, he's doing it all.
1: Yeah, I think that you have to, if Shohei doesn't improve with the bat, I don't see how he wins the MVP. Now, it's totally possible that he improves with the bat, but -370, which is what he was going into today over on DraftKings, the numbers are down right now because there's action going on, but that number is wildly low in my mind, unless you just assume that Shohei's going to turn this around. He's hitting .248 with 6 homers and 16 RBIs. That's not good, Matt. Like, yeah. That's just not good. Like, and I realize the pitching has been awesome. So maybe your argument is like, well, we're going to heavily weight the pitching stats here. But if we get to the end of the season and Shohei's hitting .240 and he hits 30 home runs, how good of a pitcher does he need to be able to be the MVP of the league?
0: Yeah, I just, it's, again, you start to make you a little list of some guys that maybe you want to look at and monitor a little bit along the way in case it is something you want to throw into the account. Two more baseball games we didn't talk about. Greg is playing the Cardinals and Padres. He played this thing on the Padres. I don't like Walker Buehler. I can't go there. I don't love this Cardinals team either. I certainly think that there's a crash back down to earth coming for them sooner than later. But Walker Buehler has been so bad that I can't back him as a -131 favorite, which is what this is now.
1: Yeah, it's tough for me to go to the window on this one. It would be Padres or pass just because I don't trust this Cardinals team at all. I do think you're getting a little bit of a discount because of how good the Cardinals have been. Both of these teams, 23-16 on the young season. But I'm with you. Like, I'm not going down that Walker Buehler road. Like, it's just not worth my hard-earned money to be able to back a Walker Buehler-based team. I don't want any piece of the Cardinals at +110. I would need, like, +135 if I want to get on the Cardinals.
0: We had Adam Burke on the show yesterday. Our Sunday night baseball game is the Tigers and the Royals. He came in and played the Royals in that division, and he's kind of was in the same position that I'm in, and I'm wondering if I'm going to do the same, Mike, whereas I'm invested in the Tigers, but with what's going on with the Skubal situation, and I think that the Royals are starting to play a little bit better as well. If I shouldn't go ahead and invest maybe in this Royals squad as a backup here from Detroit, because I do wonder, we know that there were the rumor, they didn't pay Skubal, right? And so they didn't pay Skubal, and the thought was, well, if they're really in it, then they'll pay him. Well, they're 18-22, and now he's hurt. Does this not seem like the prime spot for them to move him? I mean, like, someone will take on Skubal. It was just loose bodies in his elbow. It wasn't like he was getting reconstructive surgery or anything like that. Like, he's going to be back this season from this. And so, actually, the Tigers might go from what I thought was going to be a pretty aggressive team this year to try to go after it. If this doesn't turn around here in the next 3 or 4 weeks, they might be sellers. And so now it's either Guardians or Royals. Who do you want to back, right? Is it going to be the Guardians or the Royals? And I think I believe in the Royals a little bit more.
1: I agree with you. I like the Royals. If I'm picking between the two, the Royals bats really come alive the last few weeks as well. They've really been able to start hitting the baseball. And that Tigers story is one you've got to start monitoring. Like, if this Tigers team struggles and all of a sudden they fall out of contention, or they're fighting for a wild card, and the assets they're able to get back for Skubal start to become really enticing, I wouldn't be shocked if this is a situation where you go from a team that's going all in and trying to make it to a team that's like, look, it's who we are. We can't afford him long term and be able to build the rest of this franchise. We're going to have to get rid of him. It's a shame in baseball that you have these situations where, like, you just have teams who are like, well, we're just going to – there's no minimum salary, so we're willing to just part with whoever we need to part with and then just – take in the shared revenue and make some money and not worry about how good the baseball team on the field is.
0: Guys, we are heading back to Aqueduct in Santa Anita today. Samich, I know you put in the wrong race. It is actually race 6, not race 7. So if you're watching at home on the graphic, just understand, race 6, not race 7.
1: Yeah, that's on me. It's race number 6 over Belmont at the Big A. Aqueduct as well. You can find either one. Depends on what ADW you're using, which one will pop up. We're going to race number 6. Number 3, Donegal Time. 3-1 on the morning line here. Second time starter on the turf for Todd Pletcher. Gets Kendrick Carmouche. Missed the break first time out. Should be much better out of the gate here second time out. Not a ton of speed signed on. I like the way that we closed on the Gulfstream Park turf course. That wasn't a very good closing turf course that day. So we'll go to the number 3, race number 6 at Belmont at the Big 8. Donegal time, 3-1 on the morning line. And then we'll fast forward to Santa Anita, race number 9, the closing race on the card. 6-furlong turf sprint with 100K on the line here. We're going to go with the number 1, Sorrento Sky at 5-2. It's about 4 horses that are going to fight for favoritism in here. I favor Sorrento Sky just because of the consistency over the last 4 or 5 races. I do like Zio Joe a little bit, the number 4 horse here, but we're coming back from overseas. I generally am going to fade horses the first back from overseas and then take them the second or third time when they get under bet. So we're going to go with the number 1, Sorrento Sky here, 5-2 on the morning line, race number 9 from Santa Anita.
0: That's me. I'm the sucker. I played the Knicks. I know it's screwy for a reason, Mike, but it is what it is. I'm laying the 1.5 with the Knicks. I think they're the better team. I don't know if you just get this absolutely spirited effort from Philadelphia. It'd be different if I thought Embiid was healthy. I don't think he is. If you can get that effort if your superstar is playing at least close to his capacity, which I just, again, with my own eyes from seeing a couple days ago, that was just not the case. And so at this short number, I'm going to go ahead and do it. So I'm the idiot. I'll fall for it. I'm falling for the bait, laying it with New York.
1: I laid it with New York, Matt, and I just bet Embiid under 25.5 points, too. I'm going to be the guy who backs the Embiid look that we had. 25.5 is just too much here for Embiid, who looks like a shell of himself. Not the same Embiid we saw in Boston. This is a different version of Embiid, just one series later. I'll take the under 25.5, and I'll lay the 1.5 for the Knicks.
0: What are we doing on the ice tonight?
1: 2 bets. We'll start out with the Sabres and the Canadiens. Let's go over 5.5 in the early game here. These are two teams that play at a fast pace. They want to go up and down. Younger goalies, both of them played well so far in the playoffs, but two younger goalies. We got a big-time game 3. I think you're going to see open hockey here. Let's go over Sabres and Canadiens at 5.5. And then I still got faith in you, Ducks. Don't let me down. Go with the Anaheim Ducks, +105 to right the ship here and go back to Vegas 2-2 tied in that series.
0: Mike, sweet justice in this Marlins and Nats game right here. The guy's up 2-2, pitch, rung up, instantly taps the helmet, review, it's a ball, two-run single the next pitch, whatever. So would have been rung up, instead two-run single for the guy. This is why we have this, right? He's about to get robbed of an at bat, and he gets to go and you know, get a actually swing at a strike as opposed to like taking a ball like he's supposed to.
1: Shout out to Major League Baseball. Good job by you on the pitch clock. Good job by you on this automatic balls and strikes challenge. Automated balls and strikes and the pitch clock have been awesome. Way to adjust in a positive manner.
0: Don't go anywhere, guys. We're going to get Femi and Joe Serralo coming up after us. Scott Seidenberg after them. Of course, you can wake up with VSiN by the Books with Dave Ross and Jensen as well. And if you want to watch some golf, Mike Somich, it definitely did get interesting. We're tied atop the leaderboard. And another birdie for Ricky Fowler. He is just one off the lead here in this one. Let's go, Ricky, for Mike. I'm Matt. Good luck on all your bets.
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12: 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I'm Femi Abebefe, hanging out with you guys at the Circa Resort and Casino in downtown Las Vegas, where we are active over the next 4 hours. 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I hope everybody's enjoying this fun Sunday. 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And make sure to hit me up on Twitter at Femi Abebefe. 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Joe, how we doing? What's going on this Sunday, my man?
1: Man, it does not get any better than what we got going on right now. 75 and sunny in West LA.
12: Oh, man.
1: Took a little trip to the farmer's market this morning while I was contemplating what I was going to bet in the Knicks Sixers game that's tipping off here in 30 minutes. The sundresses were sundressing. It is a great day to be alive. And I can't wait. My Knicks taking out the brooms in 30 minutes. We are 30 minutes away from the sweep happening in Philadelphia.
12: Hey, you know, our guy Joe told us that he's so fresh, so clean here as he was just hopping out the shower about 20 minutes ago. The hair is all done. He's got the buttons unbuttoned. Like I'm jealous. I got a sunroof forming on top of my head. You talk about sundresses. I got a sunroof going on as we're thinning out up top, buddy. So I'm a little jealous of you, my friend. Like, but let's do it. We're going to have ourselves a good time as we got our crew behind the glass here at Circa. Our producer, Preston Saya, with us on the ones and twos as always, as we are moments away from the NBA draft lottery. Real quick though, before we get into all of that, which we will dive deep into the draft lottery, want to let you guys know the guests that we have over these 4 hours, starting 30 minutes from right now. Our VSiN teammate, host of Prop Points, Nick Whalen, will be hanging out with us. Nick does an awesome job. SiriusXM NBA, SiriusXM Fantasy, RotoWire. He's going to give us his thoughts on the results of the NBA draft lottery, as well as the two playoff games that we have on tap today. Joe mentioned it. Knicks Sixers game 4. Will we break out the brooms in the city of brotherly love? We'll find out later on this program. And then 1 hour from right now, 4 o'clock Eastern, our VSiN teammate Greg Peterson, host of the Baseball Betting Show, will help us break down the MLB slate this afternoon. And at 6:30 Eastern, VSiN hockey betting analyst Jonathan Davis, host of Ice Cap on SiriusXM NHL, will help us handicap the Stanley Cup playoffs as we have a couple of games later on tonight. Some interesting point spreads that we have, interesting straddles that we got going on in the Stanley Cup playoffs. Those games get going at 7 o'clock Eastern later on this evening. But I'm looking at it right now, Joe. I see the broadcast over on ABC, the NBA Draft Lottery, the reveal in 14 minutes. And just to set the table for what is about to transpire, like we all know, like this college basketball season was awesome. Like, really good players, really good freshmen all throughout the season. We talked about how this is going to be one of the more stacked NBA drafts in recent memory, which is why there is so much attention on this draft lottery. And real quick, we do have the graphic up as well for the percentages for teams to get the number one overall pick. And one thing that has been discussed over the last couple of years, the NBA flattening the draft odds there at the top of the lottery, as you see both three teams, the Wizards, Pacers, and Nets with 14% odds to get the number one overall pick. You have the Jazz and the Kings at 11.5%, the Grizzlies at 9%, the Hawks at 6.8%, the Mavericks, who won the lottery last year, and they got Cooper Flagg, who went on to win NBA Rookie of the Year this past season, they're at 6.7%. The Bulls at 4.5%. Warriors, 2%. Yes, that is indeed correct, and it is not a typo. The Oklahoma City Thunder, with a 1.5% chance to win the draft lottery. They're likely to repeat as NBA champions, and there's a chance, very similar to what Dallas had last year, that OKC wins the draft lottery. And after that, you have the Heat at 1%, the Hornets at 0.5%. The Bucks can't win the lottery. However, they can get into the top four, if you will, at 13.9%. The Bucks, unfortunately, not able to get the lottery because they own the worst of their and New Orleans' picks, and it cannot win the lottery because Atlanta has the swap rights of the better of those two. So the trade that they made with Atlanta earlier with New Orleans from last year, unfortunately, Milwaukee cannot win the lottery. So that is where we currently sit right now, because if Milwaukee wins the lottery, that pick goes to Atlanta, which will cause another stir. But Joe, this is going to be real fun, man. We're going to be reacting to this one in real time as we'll see what happens with this draft lottery. I know a lot of folks are worried about Oklahoma City and what's going on with that, but I'm curious to see where this and how this thing shakes out here, because we got some potential franchise-changing players in this NBA draft.
13: Look, it's going to be fun. You know, like you mentioned, there is a lot of talent in this draft. How many of these guys will actually pan out? I don't know. I've got concerns about Darren Peterson. You know, if I end up with the number one pick, I'm not even looking his direction. To me, it's obviously DeBonta at number one. But I will say there is another guy who I love, and I think whoever gets him is going to be a winner in this draft. Maybe not the winner, because, you know, we always say, who's the big winner? No. There's always going to be a few winners, a few losers. Darius Acuff, he's the kid who I'd want. Mm. And he probably won't go first, probably won't go top three. I think he could be the best player in this draft class. I am in love with his game. The fact that he really does strike me as like this pass first true point guard who also, oh, by the way, happens to be the best scorer on his team most nights. Like, I love that kid. And you see him right there. He's, you know, sixth on whoever devised that big board of top
14: ESPN's
13: draft prospects.
14: Prospects rankings. That's courtesy of ESPN, okay, so. Not my own. I'm not a draft Nick or a draft analyst in the NBA. That is ESPN's top 10 NBA draft prospects.
13: Yeah, I mean, man, Acuff, I really would not be surprised if he's the best player in this draft class. Like, I would love, you know where I would truthfully love to see him land, and then, you know, we'll get the whole rigged conspiracy and whatnot. I would love to see Acuff go to Golden State. Give me a backcourt of this kid and Steph. And, you know, I mean, look, this stuff is rigged, right? So Golden State's got a 2% chance. Naturally, Adam Silver wants to see Steph get one more ring before he hangs it up. So Golden State's going to walk away with the first pick here. But no, to me, whoever gets Acuff is going to end up being the winner. I'm excited to see where this all lands. I do miss the days, though. What's the countdown at, like 10 minutes until it gets revealed?
14: Yeah, 10 minutes.
13: I miss the days when 5 minutes before the reveal, Woj would just tweet out whoever had the first pick and the results, you know?
14: Look at that guy Joe say that. He said it's rigged. I understand the allegations, and there have been some draft lottery results where it kind of makes you look twice, like, how did that happen? Like Cleveland winning the draft lottery when LeBron James was going to be the number one pick. You know, like stuff like that happening. Obviously, the famous one, the frozen envelope for our older audience there back in 1985, I believe it was, when Patrick Ewing was coming out of Georgetown, and the Knicks so happened to win the draft lottery. But, I think it's random because, like, if it were rigged, first of all, like, the information would, like, someone would know. And the prediction markets would probably be like, hey, like, this team is going to get the number one pick. So that's not happening. So I don't think that's what's happening at play right now. But it is interesting because, like, there's been some teams who have just been absolutely screwed by the draft lottery. I mean, one of them, Utah, if you will. Like, they've been in the lottery 11 times. They've never moved up in the draft lottery. And they've dropped 4 times, including the past 2 years, where, like, there was, like, hey, like, the Utah Jazz are one of the teams that has the best odds. Nope. We're going to fall back down, you know. And then Utah, like, we talked about how they have a really good chance this year, you know, 45.2% chance at a top four pick, 11.5% to get the number one overall pick. That is a team that has already been fined multiple times for tanking. They've been fined $600,000 in multiple years for violating the NBA's anti-tanking rules, and we'll find out what happens to the Utah Jazz. Like, maybe the league wants to punish them again. Who knows? I would like to see it, because, like, these tanking teams, get them out of here. Make them all lose. I don't want any of them to get good picks. Like, I want the East. Like, this is my thing, Joe. I hope the Eastern Conference is loaded with, like, the top four, top five, because we need to balance this thing out. There's so much talent out west. I mean, we're watching the Eastern Conference playoffs this year, and, like, your New York Knicks likely to break out the brooms later on this afternoon. But, like, I mean, come on. Like, the Cavs, the Pistons are a solid team. The Sixers, I mean, that thing has run its course. We need some more talent out east. So I'm hoping the Eastern Conference is what is dominating the top four, top five picks. So hopefully some of these guys can reinvigorate those organizations.
13: Yeah, look, and Indiana next year gets Halliburton back. It's going to be a completely different Pacers team. You're going to get Halliburton and likely, let's call it a top three pick. Obviously, that's just, you know, an assumption. But Halliburton and a top three pick, my goodness, Indiana is going to be in contention for a top two, three seed next year. I also can't wait for expansion, because in all likelihood, expansion is going to take place solely out west with Vegas and Seattle. And, you know, could we get Minnesota to the Eastern Conference? I would love to get a prime Anthony Edwards in the Eastern Conference. But I don't know, man. You look at this year, the West is certainly top heavy. But you look at the 10 teams that made the playoffs and the play-in, the East had a lot of teams with better records than the West. The East was way deeper than the West. Like, the West was top heavy, and then it really fell off a cliff. To me, you know, the Eastern Conference, I'll take the Knicks. And there's no bias with this. I'll take the Knicks up against anyone right now. OKC, San Antonio, you name it. I'll take the Knicks up against anyone. Obviously, Boston, when they lost Jason Tatum, became an entirely different team. But, you know, I'm really not that low on the Eastern Conference right now.
14: Well, you might get that opportunity to take the Knicks up against anyone, because the New York Knicks are the favorites to win the Eastern Conference. They just got to get one more against Philadelphia, and then we'll see who they face with between either the Detroit Pistons and the Cleveland Cavaliers. And it seems like it's pretty likely that it's going to be either OKC or San Antonio. So a chance to make a decent amount of money for our guy Joe Cirillo here in the NBA playoffs. We'll see how that one all unfolds. 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
14: We are moments away from the NBA draft lottery reveal. Welcome back. This is Live Bet Sunday. Happy Mother's Day to all the moms out there. Femi Bebefe, Joe Serralo, hanging out with you guys this afternoon in 15 minutes, rather, at 3:30 Eastern Time. We'll be joined by our VSiN teammate Nick Whalen to react to the NBA draft lottery results and also handicap this Knicks-Sixers game, which, looking at the betting market right now, the Knicks are still a 1.5-point favorite. I see a 2 that's out there in the market, so curious to see if we get more money on the road favorite, that being the New York Knicks, in this contest, with the Knicks looking to sweep here. The injury news, which we just finally got official, because that's how the NBA rolls sometimes. We don't know the injury news officially until 30 minutes prior to tip-off, but OG Anunoby, which was expected, will be out for this game. Joel Embiid listed as probable, officially in, for the Philadelphia 76ers. So the betting market is reacting to it as such. A little bit of money coming in on the under, but right now it is still holding steady with the Knicks, a 1.5-point favorite on the road for game 4 against the Sixers. Real quick, before we get to this reveal here, Joe, who do you think wins the draft lottery? Because we laid out the odds, the percentages for the team. Who do you think will win this NBA draft lottery?
13: I mean, given that this stuff is rigged, I'm going to say Golden State, 2%. Let's put
14: you can bet this if you think it's
13: with Steph Curry.
14: If you think it's rigged, you can bet. I think DraftKings has odds right now to go ahead and bet it. Like, now I wouldn't necessarily bet it because, like, they're baking a little bit of vig and we, like, actually know the percentage. But, like, you can go and bet this over at DraftKings, or I'm sure on some of the exchanges or the prediction markets, you know, if you want to go ahead and put that opinion into the marketplace.
13: I know we're a gambling network, right? But also a piece of advising people on what to bet on is advising people on what not to bet on, right? Responsible gaming is a huge aspect of this. If you're betting on who's going to have the number one pick, call the 1-800 number. I'm sorry. Like, if you're – stop yourself. If you're about to bet on who wins the draft lottery, call the damn number.
14: We are underway. Charlotte is your 14th pick. Miami – I want Chicago to win it real good before we get to where the Bulls are slotted. I'm hoping the Bulls get it because they have been ethical in how they go about basketball. So we know Hornets 14, Heat 13, OKC Thunder 12. So everyone can – the collective sigh of relief, the Thunder, who are likely to repeat as champions, will not have the number one pick. So we're off and running. Mark Tatum, the deputy commissioner, as your Golden State Warriors come up at number 11. Golden State, by the way, reaching a two-year extension for Steve Kerr to return as head coach. So shout out to Steve Kerr and the boys out there in the Bay Area. Milwaukee will be your 10th overall pick.
13: Is that the owner's daughter?
14: get a glass of water, Joe.
13: Oh my God, Mavericks.
14: Oh, so is Chicago in the top four? Is that what it means? I think Chicago now goes to the top four. Let's go, Bulls. That's who I wanted to win. I want Chicago to win it because the mid-range teams, there's no path for them to succeed. Atlanta is your number eight, so the Mavericks are number nine. The Hawks are number eight. We do know the Bulls will be a top four pick, which will be revealed a little bit later on. So who's coming in at number seven? That is Sacramento. Sorry, Kings fans. So who does that mean then goes into the top four?
13: After the season they just had to endure?
14: So Memphis, shout out to Tayshaun Prince as their representative. Memphis now into the top four. Brooklyn at number six.
13: Nets.
14: So does that means someone else is popping into the top four, right?
13: Utah top four.
14: So that means it's Utah with Keontae George out there for the Utah Jazz as their representative. So this
13: it
14: is the
13: can't
14: one.
13: Be Indiana five.
14: This is the one. Okay. If it's Indiana, then it is Clippers. Boom. So the Clippers keep their pick. So the Pacers, who had a 14% chance to pick number one, our producer Preston just yelled something in my ear that I cannot say in FCC airwaves.
13: Are you
14: the
13: kidding
14: The Pacers
13: me?
14: Lose their pick because of the Ivica Zubac trade. So that was the scenario.
13: Oh
14: it was top four protected. The pick was top four protected. Because it falls outside of the top four, the pick then goes back to the Los Angeles Clippers. So the Clippers now keep their pick as opposed to it going to the Pacers. So your top four, I believe they flash it up. It is Utah, the Bulls, the Grizzlies, and then what was the fourth one? And Washington Wizards. So that is your top four as they take another commercial break to build up the suspense here. But, man, that's massive, this Pacers-Clippers thing here, because I was joking. Preston Sia, our producer, is a big-time Indiana Pacers fan. And I was joking with them before we came back on the air saying, oh, look, you're getting ready for the pick to come at Pacers 5, so it goes to the Clippers. That's exactly what happened here. But the big thing, Clippers keep the pick. Pacers go from potentially having the number one overall pick to not having a pick in the lottery at all. What a development at the NBA draft lottery.
13: This is insanity. Like, dude, I'm going to admit, I'm not really into this stuff, the lottery, usually.
14: Whatever happens, I'll read about it after.
13: This is insanity. I mean, didn't the Nets have a 14% chance as well?
14: So the Nets had a 14% chance. And, like, what's the big part about this for the Nets and the Pacers? They were 52% to be in the top four. Like better than 50-50. 52% to have a top four
13: Sacramento?
14: Pick. Sacramento was 45% to be in the top four, so they fall out of that as a Utah.
13: So none of those three teams.
14: None of those three teams in the top four.
13: Unbelievable.
14: None of those three teams.
13: Wow.
14: Memphis was 37%. They're in the top four. The Bulls were 20% to be in the top four. Then also we had like the Jazz, who were 45%. They make it in there. And then, of course, the Wizards, who are 52%. They're the one team that was favored to be in the top four that stayed in the top four. But this is like the chance of the lottery. And this is why we get a lot of these teams that are not horrendous that tank. Because it's like, you know what? Just give me the eighth best odds. I can somehow get in there like how we saw Dallas last year, who Dallas, I mean, they had like a 1-point-something% chance to get the number one overall pick. They win the lottery. They get Cooper Flagg. They get the generational player. And that's why we have tanking, is because of the flattening of these lottery odds. And it just played out right in front of us here this afternoon.
13: So of the four remaining teams, Chicago's got to be like the sexiest to get the number one pick, right? I mean, I would love Washington to be good, but I just feel like good players go there to die.
14: I feel like it's
13: almost impossible.
14: The Wizards also have Trae Young and Anthony Davis, who are injured at the end of the day. They traded for those guys. They didn't play. So, like, they at least have some kind of a foundation. There's the Utah with A.J. DeBonta story. Like that's a thing. Like, if Utah gets the number one pick, like, you can put DeBonta in Penn. That state will riot if they pass up on the BYU superstar.
13: Could you imagine?
14: Here's
13: Jimmer
14: Utah.
13: Will come out of retirement. It'll be DeBonta and Fredette running the show there.
14: Like, here's Utah on draft night saying we're taking Darren Peterson. Like, that fan base will riot if that happens. So, like, that's a sexy item. I think the Bulls, and why I want it for Chicago, is that in the NBA, there's zero mechanisms for teams who are in quote-unquote purgatory to become good. Like the Bulls are too good to be bad and get a bunch of ping pong balls, and they're too bad to ever be good and contend for a title. So I'm hoping for Chicago to get it, to give them a generational star, which, I mean, they're already in the top four. Maybe they will get a generational star, but give them the first pick as maybe they decide between Peterson, DeBonta, Boozer, Caleb Wilson, whoever. I would like to see the Bulls win it because the Bulls have never tanked, and I want teams that don't tank to be rewarded for that. So that's what I'm hoping for. But we'll see. They just came back now on the broadcast. As you can tell in our voices, we are very fascinated and interested in what's going on with this NBA draft lottery. We will get to the scores from other places around the world of sports. Major League Baseball, golf is really interesting here with the Truist Championship right now, as we have a three-way tie atop that leaderboard with Ricky Fowler, Sungjae Im, and Christopher Retton. And Sungjae Im just missed like a 3-foot putt there for par. So he will drop back a shot there. But that's what's going on at the PGA Tour. We'll keep you posted on all of that. Stanley Cup playoff bets a little bit later on in the program. We have 4 o'clock baseball games that are set to get underway as well, which we'll discuss coming up in roughly 20 minutes or so. But all eyes on Chicago, Illinois, where the draft lottery is taking place, which, it wouldn't it be fitting if lottery in Chicago, the Bulls win the lottery? That could be something.
13: Rigged.
14: That, exactly. Like, every outcome, the NBA, it's like a no-win situation. It's rigged. So we'll see what happens.
13: If it's Utah and it's DeBonta, it's
14: rigged.
13: If it's Chicago in Chicago, it's rigged.
14: So the Bulls get number four. The Bulls will get, so we can take that rigged item off the table. Chicago gets the number four pick. Shout out to Tony Kukoc, their representative there. At number three, that's Grizzlies. Right. So it's down to either Utah or Washington for the number one pick. Number two goes to, I mean, if this is, Utah. It's the Utah Jazz, meaning the Washington Wizards. John Wall, who was the number one overall pick way back in the day for the Washington Wizards. The Wizards win the draft lottery as they cut to Brian Keefe, their head coach. The Wizards were one of the teams that had a very good chance of winning the draft lottery. Once again, to update the folks on their percentages, the Wizards and the Pacers and the Nets were all tied at 14% to win it. So the team that had the best odds to win it won the lottery, but it wasn't without drama, Joe. It was not without a little drama, as it is a Wizards 1, Utah Jazz at 2, Grizzlies at 3, Chicago Bulls at number 4. So then real quick, who do you think goes number 1? Do you think the Wizards go DeBonta and break the hearts of Utah fans, or do they go with Darren Peterson at number 1?
13: I mean, they owe Utah fans nothing. To me, it is a no-brainer. It's actually... it's DeBonta or Acuff. That's how much I love this kid.
14: You're big on Acuff.
13: Acuff's, I love this kid. I know he's not going to go number one, but if I'm a GM, I'm looking at him or DeBonta. It would, for the storyline, be great if they went Peterson, maybe if they went Boozer, and DeBonta went to Utah number two, but I think it's going to be DeBonta.
14: We shall see. We'll ask Nick Whalen that question when we come back here on Live Bet Sunday.
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14: Welcome back and a happy Sunday to our nation's capital and Washington Wizards fans as the Wizards moments ago winning the NBA draft lottery. This is Live Bet Sunday. Femi Bebefe, Joe Serralo hanging out with you guys here on VSiN. We do have game 4 set to tip off between the Knicks and the Sixers. That betting market still holding steady at 1.5, total at 214. We will get into that and lottery with our first guest, who joins us right now. Our VSiN teammate, host of Prop Points, weekdays from 1 to 2 Eastern here on the network, the one and only Nick Whalen, who you can check out all of his work over at SiriusXM NBA, SiriusXM Fantasy, RotoWire, on Twitter, at Whalen, the L, a number one. Nick, thanks for hanging out with us here on this Sunday. Before we get into the playoff game today, we have to start with this draft lottery. Wizards win the lottery. They had some of the best odds to win it, 14%. Alongside a couple other teams. Utah gets number 2 here. Your thoughts on what just transpired in Chicago with the draft lottery?
13: Yeah, I mean, this just happened like 5 minutes ago, guys. So still a little bit fresh. You know, I will say
1: a little bit disappointing as far as how this turned out. You know, good for the Washington Wizards. I think, you know, Utah picking two, adding another big-time piece to what's suddenly a pretty exciting core of players for a team that should take a big step forward next season. That's going to be fun. Chicago jumping into the top four. Wouldn't say they necessarily deserve it, but, you know, they need this as a franchise. But this is a tough lottery for some of the kind of fun conspiracies that we had coming in. You know, it's like, would the NBA push Golden State into the top four to, you know, kind of give them a better chance at building something for one last run around Stephen Curry? Was there any world in which the Oklahoma City Thunder could jump up into the top four, which I kind of wanted to see, just to see what would happen? You know, like, what would the reaction be if this OKC team that's up 3-0 on the Lakers, just running through the league, all of a sudden had the ability to add a top four pick? But, you know, it ended up being relatively vanilla. You know, the teams that are in the top four, excuse me, guys, certainly need these picks. But we also got to talk about some of the losers here. And I think at the front of the line has to be the Indiana Pacers, who started formulating this plan after Tyrese Haliburton went down in the NBA Finals. I thought they executed it to perfection. They were in position, odds-wise at least, to end up with a top three or top four pick. And by virtue of that pick falling outside of the top four, it goes to the LA Clippers. So, you know, obviously getting Haliburton back next season, that's a big boost. But I think the Pacers had delusions of grandeur as far as adding maybe A.J. DeBonta or Darren Peterson to that mix next season.
13: Yeah, Nick, did you catch the guy's face, Indiana's representative, when it got announced that they had the fifth pick and it was going to the Clippers? Because that needs to become a meme immediately. Yeah. So I got to ask, how happy are you about that happening to Indiana, being a Bucks fan? And then how do you feel about your Bucks and where they landed?
1: Yeah. Well, it's tough because my beloved Prop Points co-host, Jeff Erickson, is a diehard Indiana Pacers fan. And I will say he was mentally prepared for this. He was prepared for the worst. He was prepared for the Pacers to lose their pick. And, of course, that did end up happening. Great reaction by TJ McConnell, like you said. And I think that'll be making the rounds on Twitter the rest of the day. You know, as far as Milwaukee goes, I would say staying at 10, yeah, it's disappointing. But they had no chance at the number one pick. Even if their pick moved up to number one, it would have gone to Atlanta. So they at least avoided the worst case scenario of like winning the lottery or jumping into the top four and then having to give the pick away. But, you know, there was still some hope deep down. They would need a lot of dominoes to fall their way as far as, you know, moving up. You basically need two teams to move up in order for them to accomplish that. But it would have been the ultimate bailout, right? It was kind of the same thing that the Golden State Warriors were hoping for. These two teams that have gone all in on the current roster, things aren't working out. You don't really see a light at the end of the tunnel. I mean, if there was a scenario in which the Bucks could have landed a top four, top five pick in this draft, it would have made things really interesting. Is that enough to entice Giannis Antetokounmpo to stick around with a young talent to kind of groom beneath him? Or is that a trade chip, you know, in potentially revamping this roster this offseason? Pick it at 10, you're still going to get a decent player. It's probably not going to be anything that influences Giannis's decision one way or the other.
14: 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Femi Bebefe, Joe Cirillo. 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SiriusXM NBA, SiriusXM Fantasy, RotoWire on Twitter at Whalen with the LA number 1. Last lottery question for you before we get to Sixers, Knicks, and of course the T-Wolves Spurs game later today. It felt like if Utah got the number 1 pick, there'd be no suspense. We would all just assume that A.J. DeBonta is going to go to the Utah Jazz. But now that it's the Wizards, I mean, DeBonta is still a big favorite on some of the prediction markets. Minus 490, I'm seeing Peterson plus 425. There's a little bit of suspense there. Which direction? This can be in pencil, not in pen. We all know there's still some time between now and the NBA draft. Who do you think the Wizards take with the first overall pick?
1: I think it's still most likely that it would be DeBonta. Now, Utah would love for him to be on the board, too, for a number of reasons, right? I mean, they're probably more in need of a wing than anything else right now. You have the connection to BYU. I still think DeBonta is probably viewed as the safest option within the top four. And, you know, I think when you throw that out there, usually it implies that there's not that high of a ceiling. But I don't really think that's the case with DeBonta. I kind of thought that coming into the college season, and the way that he played, the way that he progressed as that year went along. You know, they lose Richie Saunders and he just, you know, continues to put up 25 plus points, it felt like, every single night. I mean, he just looked like an NBA player playing at the college level. Now, that's not to take anything away from Darren Peterson or Cam Boozer or Caleb Wilson, who I'm really high on out of North Carolina. But if you're Washington, you cannot mess this up. And you have needs all over the roster. You know, I don't think the presence of Trae Young necessarily impacts how you're building this thing. I think you just take the best player available in DeBonta, a guy who could play two, maybe three positions at the NBA level. But This will heat up as we get closer to draft night, especially now that we seemingly have some sort of resolution as to what was going on with Darren Peterson at Kansas.
13: Yeah, Nick, as we shift over to this Knicks-Sixers game, it's about to tip off. How are you feeling about game four? Practically a pick 'em. Did the Knicks get the sweep? Any props that you like? What are your best angles to play this one? Mm-hmm.
1: You know, obviously it's do or die for the Philadelphia 76ers. I would not be surprised if this is the spot where they finally show up, because they've put together really solid quarters. They put together solid halves in this series. You know, I thought the way they came out in game three was kind of exactly what you wanted to see. But the big thing for Philly guys is they're just not knocking down open threes. And honestly, that was the case in the Celtics series as well. They were lucky to survive that. They are 42 for 133 on wide open threes in the playoffs, guys. That is 31%, by far the worst of any team still alive in the playoffs. Part of it, you know, you got to tip your cap to the defense by the New York Knicks. There's some numbers going around this morning as far as, you know, what Mikal Bridges has been able to do on Tyrese Maxey, but not having OG Anunoby in the lineup, I mean, that's huge for Philly. You know, one, you're taking maybe the best overall defender on the Knicks out of the lineup, and then a guy who's been playing great on the offensive end in these playoffs. So I would not be surprised if this is the game that Philly could steal, but doesn't really feel like they're going to climb back and make this a series. As far as props go, guys, I'm looking at the under 37.5 on the PRA for Karl Anthony Towns. He's played really well on a per minute basis in this series, but still really concerned about the foul trouble. He's picked up 13 fouls so far in these three games. He's been limited to 27 minutes or fewer in each of those. And then on the Sixers side, again, it's backs against the wall. It's a kitchen sink game. Give me the over 24.5 points for Tyrese Maxey. I will be very surprised if he's as timid as he was in game three.
14: Yeah, and meeting with the media earlier today, Nick Nurse, the head coach of the Sixers, says that he wants Maxey to shoot more threes. So, like, I think Maxey's going to be putting up shots at least. Yep. If they go in, we'll see. But he's at least going to be getting the attempts this afternoon. The game later tonight between the San Antonio Spurs and the Minnesota Timberwolves, not necessarily like a must win for Minnesota, but it's kind of like a gotta-have-it game. You don't want to fall down 3-1. Yep. Going back to the Riverwalk, Spurs, 4.5-point favorites, total 218.5. Do the T-Wolves even this thing up here, or does San Antonio take that commanding 3-1 lead? Will you make a side total, or maybe even some prop thoughts as well?
1: You know, I lean toward grabbing points with Minnesota. You know, obviously it was a disappointing result in game three, but I think considering they shot 38% from the field as a team, they were still in position to potentially steal that game late in the fourth quarter. You know, San Antonio played really well for the most part offensively, but what does concern me a little bit, Demi, for the Timberwolves is the fatigue factor. You know, as this series goes deeper, they're basically down to like a 6.5 man rotation. Mike Conley got immediately played off the floor in game three, and you know, I still don't know if Ayo Dosunmu and Anthony Edwards are at 100%. So I think the Spurs do smell blood here. If it goes back to San Antonio, they're up 3-1. They probably close it out in five. The other thing Minnesota has to do is just continue going at Victor Wembanyama. And look, I know that's not a winning proposition necessarily, but you got to try to find a way to get him in some early foul trouble. Minnesota's shooting just 46% in the paint for the series. That's like 12 percentage points lower than they did in round one against Denver. But I think you have to keep challenging Wembanyama. If you're settling for these shots in the mid-range, if you're settling for contested threes, that's just not a winning recipe against San Antonio. A couple props that I'm looking at here, guys. Anthony Edwards, over 5.5 boards, kind of buying high after he had a huge rebounding game the other night, but he does have a long history of elevating his rebounding in the playoffs, averaged just under 8 rebounds per game during last year's run to the West Finals. Looking at the under 29.5 PRA for Julius Randle, been a tough series for him, really tough matchup for him. Even after playing well in round one, he's still averaging under this number for the playoffs. And then one more to leave you with, guys. Devin Vassell and Anthony Edwards to each hit 2+3s. Pretty reasonable price on this, -116 over at DraftKings.
14: All right. 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SiriusXM NBA, SiriusXM Fantasy, RotoWire on Twitter, at Whalen. Nick, we appreciate it. Thanks for hanging out with us. Enjoy the rest of Mother's Day, man. We'll talk to you soon.
1: Appreciate it, guys. Thank you.
14: All right. That is Nick Whalen joining us on the Progressive Guest Line as we are moments away, seconds away from tip-off of Game 4 between the Knicks and the Sixers.
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11: Welcome back. This is Live Bet Sunday. He's Joe Serralo. I'm Femi at BetFay, hanging out with you guys this afternoon here on VSiN. We are underway in Game 4 of the Eastern Conference Semifinals. Knicks have an early 8-4 lead early on, about 3 minutes into the game, against the Philadelphia 76ers. Knicks now laying 4.5. Total at 210.5 here. That thing is really spiked after just like 3 minutes of play. Like this, so a lot of basketball game to go. This closed 1.5. We're already up to 4.5. And that's actually an interesting number. Maybe I'll take a little bit of piece of that. But that is the score right now in the NBA. Let's get you guys some scores from Major League Baseball for the games that are getting wrapped up here from the earlier slate today. We do have, let me make sure we have a game. We do have a game that did go final in South Beach. The Miami Marlins beat the Washington Nationals 5-2. Miami gets that done. Right now in Baltimore, the Orioles with a 2-1 lead in the seventh inning stretch against the Athletics. The Phillies have a 6-0 lead against the Colorado Rockies. You have the Rays up 4-1 in Boston against the Red Sox in the top of the eighth. The Angels have a 6-1 lead against the Toronto Blue Jays north of the border in the top of the ninth. The Reds getting it done at home, looking to gain some momentum after the win yesterday against the Astros. They're up 5-0 on Houston in the bottom of the seventh. Twins have a 5-3 lead against the Guardians in the hotly contested AL Central. They're in the top of the seventh there. The Brewers up 3-2, trying to complete the sweep of the New York Yankees in the top of the sixth right now. 3-2, Milwaukee has the lead, and the Mariners have a 1-0 lead on the White Sox on the south side. And then the Northsiders, the Cubbies, they're on the road in Texas, and they trail 1-0 against the Rangers in the top of the fifth. We do have a handful of games that will be getting underway at 4 o'clock Eastern as well, which we do have bets in those games, and we'll update you guys and give you those bets a little bit later on in this segment. As for what's going on the PGA Tour, the Truist Championship, we might be in for one here with the Truist because we have a three-way tie atop the leaderboard. Ricky Fowler, Sungjae Im, Christopher Renton are at 13 under right now. Fowler's 6 under on the day. He's been scorching hot. Sungjae Im playing pretty well. Redden has just been playing even par golf, hanging on to that one as those guys are at 13 under. Harry Hall, Tommy Fleetwood, Nikolai Højgaard at 12 under. J.J. Spahn, Cameron Young, Alex Fitzpatrick, who was your 54-hole leader, he is at 11 under, tied for 7th right now with that crew as the live favorite over at DraftKings right now.

0: Christopher Redden at a +250. So still a wide open Truist championship right now. But as I was updating those scores, Joe, you are a big time Knicks fan. How did the Knicks look after these last couple of minutes here? What's been going on, buddy?
1: Dude, I'm cracking up because I got multi-view on right here with the Knicks game and with us on, and I'm like, it looks like a silent movie is going on the right half of the screen. You're updating the Truist, and I'm out here like losing my mind. Deuce McBride's outscoring the 76ers by himself.
0: Hello.
1: I mean, three straight threes for Deuce. The Knicks on a little 9-0 run here. He's got nine. The Sixers have six. The Knicks are like 7 of 8, or maybe 6 for 7 from beyond the arc. Philly's 0 for 6. And that's why, wow. You know, I was going to say, you mentioned that live line earlier, up to 4.5. Sure, we call that an overreaction in this business. But at the same time, Philly from the get, they were like 0 for 3 from beyond the arc immediately. And it's looking like the same old Sixers. Now 0 for 6 from deep. The Knicks, again, they're 5 for 6 or 6 for 7. They can't miss from beyond the arc. And it's going to be a long day for Philadelphia, man. Knicks -1.5 was the play from the get.
0: So it was 4.5 to begin this segment. It is now 6.5 with the Knicks having an 11-point lead. The total's at 215.5. This total closed 213.5. So like, we're just getting this segment. It is now 6.5 with the Knicks having an 11-point lead. The total's at 215.5. This total closed 213.5. So like, we're just Philadelphia. Yeah. Like these Knicks fans have taken over this arena, and Sixers fans, like, hard to be down 0-3, and you see your team fall down 11 within a blink of an eye. How much juice is there going to be in the building? Is this a situation where Philadelphia can fight back, or do they sort of let go of the rope and say, you know what, we ain't got it, man? Like not only do we have to overcome this deficit, we also have to win 3 more games on top of that. Like, that's where I don't know if 6.5 is enough for me to try to get involved with Philadelphia. I think I need a lot more than that right now.
1: Look, man, I said it before the series. I'll reiterate it now. The Knicks, I said, if they went up 3-1 in this series, there was no repeat of what happened in Philadelphia-Boston going on here. You know, the Knicks, if they went up in this series, it was going to be it for Philadelphia. The Knicks were going to step on their throats, and that's what they're doing right here. And if you're a Sixers fan, you talk about MSG South, you got to think about things logically. Your team is not coming back down 3-0 in the series. Gas is $5 a gallon. Lattes are $8. Go get your money. Right? Like, if you have tickets to this one, I don't care who the other guy is supporting. Sell the ticket, make some money, pay rent in 3 weeks, and just cut your losses. And that's what these Philadelphia fans are doing. They're selling their tickets to the bougie Knicks fans who can make the make the drive down south. And the Knicks are – forget the Eastern Conference Finals. We're going to the NBA Finals, baby. This is – I'm all in on
0: York
1: Knicks team. No OG, no problem. Come on now.
0: He's like, we're going to the NBA Finals. Forget the ECFs here. I mean, like, you mentioned gas being $5. It probably is cheaper, though. Like, JJ was talking about, he said it is cheaper to go to Philadelphia and watch the game than to go to MSG and watch. I mean, like, you're up there in the nosebleeds. You're still paying, like, $2,000 up there in the nosebleeds, man. Like, might as well go to Philadelphia, take over their arena, watch your team complete the sweep, and have some fun along the way. So that's where things currently sit as the live number just popped up to 8.5 as the New York Knicks are going to knock down another 3-pointer there to make it 20-6. So, yeah, the Knicks are absolutely cooking right now in Game 4 of the Eastern Conference semifinals. Real quick, because we got about 4 minutes left here in this segment, we do want to get to our bets for the 4 o'clock games in Major League Baseball. I'll let you lead us off here, Joe. What do you like in our baseball slate that's about to get underway in about 20-ish minutes or so?
1: Real quick, that was Deuce again.
0: Dude,
1: dude's got 12. He's
0: guy's
1: 4 for 4.
0: Guy is on fire.
1: I mean, he's not even supposed to be in the starting lineup. This is incredible. Philly's missing layups, and Deuce can't miss from beyond the arc.
0: The Deuce McBride
1: game. Incredible.
0: The Deuce McBride game is what we're going to call this. Like, imagine.
1: I love it. Major League Baseball afternoon. I'm so excited about this Knicks game. I can't even think.
0: We'll get to it, buddy. We'll get to it. We still got time. We got time to celebrate your New York Knicks.
1: Oh, this is great. Give me the over 8 in San Diego, right down the freeway from me here. St. Louis taking on San Diego. I can't get in on either of these starting pitchers, man. I mean, it wouldn't shock me if this over hits in the first 5, which, I mean, honestly, if you want to go like first 5 over, I'd imagine it's got to be 4.5. I wouldn't shy away from that. You've got Buehler on the bump for the Padres. You know, I can't get behind him. Leahy, who has been in the Cardinals bullpen for a couple of years, now 28 years old. He's a starter for the first time. He pitches to a lot of heavy contact, and the Padres already don't strike out to begin with.

0: So you've got a pitcher who doesn't strike guys out, a team that doesn't strike out. Ball's going to be in play. Nice warm day in San Diego. I could see that thing flying. Over 8 at minus 110, and you have the push possibility. I couldn't pass up on it. I'd even look over 8.5 at plus money if you'd be so inclined. And then, yeah, Dodgers money line. Wrebleski on the bump for the Dodgers. I had the Braves money line yesterday, plus 170 in Blake Snell's debut. And Snell, I don't think he even went out there for the third inning. He was at 60 pitches after 2. He was abysmal. And coming back here, Wrebleski from the left side, 5-0. ERA is like 1.25. He shouldn't have even been in the rotation preseason, but because of some injuries, he's out there. And him and Tyler Glass now, like the best 1-2 punch in baseball, all of a sudden up there with like Max Fried and Cam Schlittler. So love Wrebleski on the bump for the Dodgers. Bryce Elder having a good year, 2.02 ERA for Atlanta, but another guy pitches to a lot of contact. I can't see Elder stifling this Dodgers lineup, even without Mookie Betts in there. So Dodgers money line minus 125 and the over at Petco.
1: I'm slightly offended that you did not include Shohei Ohtani in that 1-2 punch of the Dodgers rotation there. That guy's going to win the NL Cy Young, and you're leaving him on the outside looking in. But hey, you know, we'll let it slide one time, but don't let it happen again. For me, my baseball bets, I like O'Neill Cruz of the Pirates to go ahead and hit a home run. It's been since April 28th that he's hit a home run, plus 425. Tyler Molly, this is a guy who gives up a decent amount of barrels. I think O'Neill Cruz will meet the moment, read the room, leave the yard. I do have a bet in that Braves-Dodgers game. I'm also skeptical of both Bryce Elder and Justin Wrebleski, which is why I'm going with the first five over. Got to pay a little bit of juice, minus 120, but I do like the over five. I'm just like, those guys have pitched well, but call me crazy. I don't think they're this good. So I think with two capable lineups, you see some negative regression. I also like the first five over in the Mets and the Diamondbacks. Eduardo Rodriguez coming up probably his best start of the season. Does anyone believe it? I don't. Let me go with the over in that one. Of course, the Mets going with the bullpen day as well. After a low-scoring game last night, I think we get runs today. I do like backing Walker Buehler in this spot. It's a little bit of a plug-your-nose special. Give me the Padres' first five money line. You mentioned it with Leahy. That dude is dying to give up like runs. Like, he is dying to get shelled. Yeah. So I like San Diego minus 125 on the money line. And real quick, cherry on top of the sundae, this is my white whale. I can't stop betting this guy to hit a homer. Fernando Tatis Jr. Remember who you are. Remember who you are, Tatis. Plus 500 to hit a homer. We'll get Greg Peterson's baseball bets when we begin hour number 2 of Live Bet Sunday.
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1: 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It is our number two of Live Bet Sunday here on VSiN, the Sports Betting Network. Happy Mother's Day to all the moms out there. 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Looks like Karl Anthony Towns, maybe a lower back issue that he's got going on. That'll be something that we need to monitor here, as it's been all Knicks up 35-18, and they cannot miss from three-point range. We'll get you caught up on what's happening in Major League Baseball as well as the PGA Tour, as it's a crowded leaderboard at the Truist Championship. But to talk all things Diamond, we bring in our guy, Greg Peterson, VSiN teammate, host of the Baseball Betting Show, to kick off our number two. And Greg joins us now. He's on Twitter at GUnit_81 as he joins us via the Progressive Guest Line. Greg, thanks for hanging out with us, as always, on this Sunday. Let's get right into your bets here, because I know you have a few of them, but like, these are some marquee games, starting with this Braves-Dodgers game that's about to get underway here in about 10 minutes. Potentially, we talked about it yesterday, NLCS preview. Well, the Braves did it yet last night. Do they do it again this afternoon at Dodger Stadium?
0: And very fitting that both of these teams have won one game in the series, because I think this is an NLCS preview. And I do like the Braves here on the money line, being able to get plus money, just because with Justin Urbelski, the 1.25 ERA, I just simply don't think it's sustainable. He's getting fewer than four strikeouts per nine innings. To his credit, he's doing an amazing job not hurting himself. Less than three walks per nine innings, not giving up the deep ball at all. As a matter of fact, I think he's given up zero home runs this season. But when you pitch with that much contact and you go up against a Braves team that's averaging 5.5 runs per game, typically not so great things are going to happen to you. And for Bryce Elder on the flip side, I think he gives up some runs as well. When this was a total of 9, I like the over. I've even seen some 9.5s out there. I know that 9.5 is a high total, but if you have that available to you, I'd still be looking at the over here, because I do think that Elder, he is going to be experiencing a little bit of regression of his own. And when it comes down to it, the Braves bullpen versus the Dodgers bullpen, if things iron out there, I trust in the Braves bullpen a little bit more. Getting back Gracie Iglesias is big. They pick out Robert Suarez in that bullpen as well. So I do like the Atlanta Braves here, being able to get plus money on the money line. I do like that total, whether you got 9 or 9.5 to the over. Yeah, and Dodger Stadium in the daytime is such a different park than at night when that air and that smog get heavy. Ball flies there in day games. So I like your look on the over, even with a number like 9.5. Let's stay in SoCal. Speaking of totals, two less than mediocre pitchers going at Petco Park for St. Louis and San Diego. What's your read on the total there? I found a flat 8, and I thought that was a tremendous buy spot.
14: Yeah, 8.5 I was thinking was a little bit dicey with regards to the total. I drove in on the 8 over myself because with Kyle Leahy, he has struggled since going into the starting rotation. Solid in the bullpen last year, but going from being a relief piece to being in the starting rotation is a whole different can of worms, and he hasn't made the transition very well. Given up 1.6 home runs, 3.4 walks per 9 innings, and when you look on the surface at Walker Buehler's ERA, it's above a 5 right now. The fielding independent is closer to a 3.50, though. He's back up to about 8.1 strikeouts per 9 innings. That's the best that it's been since 2021 when he was fully healthy and he was really rocking and rolling for the Dodgers. So I think that there's a little bit of positivity there. Cardinals have been able to do a solid job with their offense with Jordan Walker and a lot of those young guys stepping up. But for the Padres, it's been rough for their offense. I think this is the sort of get-right spot that they need, especially if they can get to Leahy, because that's a Cardinals bullpen that right now is in the bottom 8 in terms of bullpen ERA. Got the likes of Ryan Stanek, Matt Savanton and company that just have not been great for this team. And you mentioned it out there in California. It's not just L.A. that plays a little bit differently day to night. Petco Park plays a little bit differently day to night as well. You find that with a lot of those West Coast ballparks. So with that total of 8, I like the over. Padres in that neighborhood about minus 130. Willing to trust Walker Buehler on the money line as well.
1: This is Live Bet Sunday. Femi Bebfe, Joe Serralo hanging out with Greg Peterson, host of the Baseball Betting Show on Twitter at GUnit_81. Real quick, what about any plays for you in Pirates, Giants, or Mets, Diamondbacks? Those games also about to start here shortly.
14: Yeah, with the Mets, it's just been relatively rough this year, to say the least. Every time you want to try to back these guys, they just have not been able to produce a lot. And right now, you're getting the Diamondbacks at about minus 120-ish. I'm going to be willing to take Eduardo Rodriguez here. I know that Eduardo Rodriguez, he's got that sub-250 ERA that is very much due him for regression. The problem is you need an offense to be able to help him get that regression, and the Mets are not providing that. 29th out of 30 teams in terms of run creation. They made Merrill Kelly, who had an ERA above a 9 yesterday, going into the game, look absolutely amazing. For the Mets, other than Juan Soto, MJ Melendez, like nobody else in the starting lineup sitting above a 245. Almost nobody else has given you at least a 300 on base. You have no power whatsoever. So I think this is a really good spot for the Arizona Diamondbacks. Recognize that they haven't had Lourdes Gurriel out there for much of the season. He's been dealing with injury. And when he's been out there, he's been moving the line, but not necessarily giving you a ton of power. Been a little bit of a down year for Ketel Marte. But for the Arizona Diamondbacks, I think that they've got some great value here. So I'm going to take a shot on them on the money line. And then I felt like this Giants versus Pirates game should be a relative pick'em. Now that the Pirates are getting plus money, I'm seeing even as high as a plus 110 out there, I'm going to be willing to back them because Tyler Molly, I thought, was a big beneficiary last year of pitching out there in Arlington. You saw him be able to keep the ball in the yard. You saw some nice home and road splits for him. And ever since he's moved to San Francisco, hasn't necessarily been the same pitcher. Now it is a Pirates team that they themselves experienced quite a bit of a drop off with their offense away from home. But so being able to get plus money on the Pirates, I felt like this game should be a relative pick'em. I was able to get there with the Pirates on the money line as well.
0: Hey, Greg, how about a Sunday night baseball? This is, you know, for a Sunday where we've got a lot of great games on the docket, to me, this is as lackluster a Sunday night baseball game as we could have been gifted. But can you make up for that? Is there a strong angle, a strong read on this game that you really like?
14: And they put the Royals on Sunday night baseball for like the second time in 3 weeks. They had to move up one of those games. I don't know what the schedule makers were thinking there. They must have been very high on the Royals, and they have not delivered this far, but I do like this total to the over. This was overnight an 8. We're still seeing it at an 8.5. You're going to be getting a full-on bullpen game here for the Detroit Tigers, and the Tigers have had to very much dive into that bullpen with Drake Skubal hitting the injury list. That's been a little bit less than great. Now, Noah Cameron, I thought there was going to be a regression with him this season, and boy, has there been. Last year, he was posting up that sub-325 ERA. It's above a 5 this far this season. Gives up about 1.5 home runs per 9 innings, and for the Royals, you saw their totals be sky high towards being part of the season because they moved the fences in. They lowered them immediately. Now they've just gone a little bit too low because you look at the home and road splits of the Royals. They average about 2.94 runs per game away from home. That is dead last in all of baseball. But they average over 5.2 runs per game at home. Bobby Witt Jr. inside the park version, but he was able to get a home run yesterday. He's had five bombs over the last like three and a half weeks. He seems to be finding it. Curtis Jensen, ever since the oversleep situation, he's been able to give you a bit more. And where the Royals are currently a bottom eight team in terms of bullpen ERA, much of that was due to Carlos Acevedo hitting the injured list. It feels like they've been able to figure it out a little bit more here. So seeing that Royals money line right around about minus 120 or so, we'll take the Royals on Sunday Night Baseball. I like that total to the over.
1: Fun fact, I bet on Carter Jensen to hit a home run that day when he slept in. And I was like, why is he not in the lineup? What's going on here? And then we found out later on that he slept in and made it to the ballpark just a little bit later than he was supposed to. Let's talk a little big picture here, though, Greg. The Tampa Bay Rays, it feels like every year, like, they're just able to somehow exceed expectations. They're now plus 850 to win the American League. Obviously, the Yankees are thought of as the favorites, but the Rays actually have the better record right now in the American League. Is this Tampa team for real, or is this just sort of a May mirage, if you will?
14: This is very much a for-real team, in my opinion, mainly because who else is going to challenge the New York Yankees out there in the American League? I don't like what I'm seeing out of any of these teams in the American League West. I mean, it's been a nice start for the Athletics, but they don't have the firepower to go up against the New York Yankees. In the American League Central, you always know that you're going to get a good, gritty effort out of the Cleveland Guardians, but we saw them in that game yesterday against the Twins. There were four total hits between those two teams. So I do think that the Rays have staying power because you've got a nice starting rotation. Shane McClanahan isn't even back to fully being himself. When he is, that's going to be an even more rock-solid team. They dealt with some injuries in the bullpen. They're starting to improve, and they've got a lot of guys that should be getting a lot more fanfare than they deserve. Yandy Diaz consistently gives you over a 375 on base. I love what I've been seeing this year on Junior Caminero, following up a 44 home run season. Sure, the offensive numbers might not quite be what they were last year, because last year they were playing out there in Steinbrenner Field, and as we know, the drop, it does suppress offense a little bit more, but I really like what I'm seeing out of this Rays team. They've been presenting a lot of value on a day in, day out basis for myself. I bet them once again here today against the Boston Red Sox. So far, so good. So let's hope that that one gets there. But I do think that the Rays are the second best team in the American League. Can't bet them to win the American League itself just because I still think that the Yankees are that team, but I think that the Rays are a very legitimate number two. I think that they are going to be staying here for the entirety of the season.
1: All right.
0: Yeah, you know, I wouldn't bet that American League price, Greg, but 5-1 to win the division. I don't know how much I trust them in the playoffs. I could see this team going wire to wire in the division. Last 30 seconds here. Would you be more likely to make that play as opposed to win the pennant?
14: Yes, I would be, because with the New York Yankees, they seem to always hit a little bit of a rut when it comes to like July and August. Aaron Judge gets like some injury and they lose a bunch of games. And for the Rays, they play every single game like it's game 7 of the World Series. It feels like it really hurts them in the postseason, which is why I'm with you. I wouldn't take them to be able to win the American League and represent in the World Series, but them to win the division at 5-1, I think that that's a much, much better bet. So I'm right there with you.
1: 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He is our guy, Greg Peterson, on Twitter at GUnit_81. Greg, we appreciate it as always. Good luck to bets, and we'll talk to you next week, man.
14: Appreciate you guys, and hopefully all the moms out there are having a good Mother's Day. Thank you.
1: Indeed. My man, that is Greg Peterson, joining us via the Progressive guest line. The three-point barrage continues in Philadelphia as the New York Knicks right now have a 45-26 lead, laying 11.5. We'll get you caught up on what's happening in the city of brotherly love as well as the rest of the world of sports when we come back here on Live Bet Sunday.
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1: I mean, we could just read the box score from this Knicks-Sixers game because this is remarkable. As right now, the Knicks have a 53-32 lead in Game 4 of the Eastern Conference Semifinals. Welcome back. This is Live Bet Sunday. Femi Befe, Joe Serralo. Thank you to our guy Greg Peterson who joined us in the last segment. But this has been a complete team effort from the New York Knicks. The three-pointers, they keep falling 12 of 16 from beyond the arc. Meanwhile, Philadelphia is just shooting a measly 2 of 11 from three-point range. And that is why we have ourselves a 21-point game with 8:55 to go in the second quarter.
0: Man, how about Josh Hart, too? You know, he's the one guy from the prop market that I was looking at maybe going over 8.5, 9.5 points, depending on where you looked. And he just had 5 in like a minute of work right there. Karl Anthony Towns, 8 assists already. Yeah. We're not even halfway through the second quarter, and Cat's got 8 dimes. A lot of inside-out basketball working to the Knicks' advantage. This is just a fun game. You said it during the break. I'll reiterate your point. It's looking like the Hawks elimination game all over.
1: It does.
0: In fact, if the Knicks could do this every elimination game this postseason, all 4 rounds, I would be quite pleased with that.
1: I mean, yeah, they're not asking for a whole lot there. Just asking to be up by 50 points in the first half. That's
0: just
1: not asking for much.
0: Do this to OKC game 6. Yeah,
1: exactly.
0: Please.
1: There you go. I don't think that's going to be happening. They could win the series against OKC, but I don't think they're going to be up by 50 against OKC as Karl Anthony Towns knocks down yet another New York Knicks three-pointer. Like at this point, we're almost to the territory where it's like save some for the next round. You know, like that's kind of where we're at.
0: I said that against Atlanta, and I mean, obviously it hasn't fazed them in this series. So I'm like, you know what, just keep doing your thing, guys.
1: Yeah, that is
0: another 3. It is. Bang!
1: Is that Deuce? That Deuce again?
0: Deuce, left wing.
1: I mean, like Deuce McBride out here doing his best Klay Thompson impersonation. 5 for 5 from three-point range. It's 59-32 with 8:26 to go in the second quarter. The live total, I mean, forget that. Nice. If you bet the under, I'm sorry. I mean, that's up to 233.5. The live spread, if you will, as this game closed, Knicks 1.5. How about Knicks 20.5? How about that?
0: Wow.
1: There was part of me, Joe, that thought right before tip, I'm like, plus 110 Sixers, do I want to do that? Because Nick Whalen, who we had on in the first hour, our VSiN teammate, he alluded to it. Like, usually sometimes in these situations where a team is down 0-3, they're at home, you actually get a really good effort from them because they don't want to get swept. It's a little bit embarrassing to get swept. And sometimes the other team is like, oh, well, they gave us their best stuff. We're down. Whatever. We'll close them out at home. Part of me thought maybe I try to catch the falling knife. I ended up not doing that, and I am so thankful that I did not pull the trigger on the Sixers to win this game, because my goodness, like, this, it felt like this is where we're going. Either Knicks blowout or Sixers outright win. It looks like it's more so the former, as the New York Knicks are absolutely taking over in the city of brotherly love.
0: Man, the Knicks were up like 10-4, maybe like 12-6, and they were laying 4.5. Your eyes got wide looking at that 4.5. You were like,
1: it was a little
0: attractive.
1: I was like, whoa, this is a little bit juicy after just 3 minutes of play. Like, how could it already be 4.5? Well, it looks like it was a little short at 4.5.
0: I mean, look, there's a life lesson in there, man. My neighbor's a little attractive. Doesn't mean I'm going to do it, you know? I mean, 4.5 there for the Knicks was just... It was not a buy spot for Philadelphia. Knicks have been the right side the entire time, and they are just cruising to the ECF.
1: Who's doing a better job, you out there in Manhattan Beach or the New York Knicks? that's where we're at. It's a legitimate question now here on Live Bet Sunday. Like, my goodness.
0: We've got a whole summer. Buckle up. We've got a whole summer together.
1: Joe is at the farmer's market. He's at Whole Foods. Like, I'll tell you what, man. Like, he is outside, as the kids say. But not in the normal places, in the places where you probably find more success.
0: Air One, which Femi had never heard of up until
1: please,
0: about 30 minutes ago.
1: Someone, tweet us at VSiN Live if you want, at Femi Bebefe, at V Joe Serralo. What the hell is Air One is what this place is called?
0: Air One, yes. It's like a...
1: Never in my life have I heard of this.
0: It makes Whole Foods look like the dollar store. It's absolutely nuts. You can get like a Hailey Bieber smoothie that's $22.
1: What?
0: I have never partaken in such smoothie getting. I've had a breakfast burrito from there once in my 4 years in L.A. It was the best breakfast burrito that has ever entered my mouth. But at $26, I was like, I'm just never doing this again.
1: $26 for a breakfast burrito.
0: They sell strawberries from Japan. It's like four strawberries, $150 for four of them.
1: So I Googled Air One Grocery. First of all, Google had to correct me on the spelling because I had no idea how to spell
0: it. Of course.
1: I'm out here spelling Air One like it's Air Walker.
0: He's out here A-I-R-W-O-N.
1: Exactly. But Google's like, no, buddy, it's E-R-E-W-H-O-N. So that I have also learned today. And there's a Las Vegas Review Journal article from this past September, September 30th, 2025, and it says viral SoCal gourmet grocery store could be coming to the Valley. So apparently it might come to Vegas. So I have a little bit of a built-in excuse. Like, I live in Las Vegas. It is not here in Las Vegas. But also, I don't roll in these circles where you're paying for Japanese strawberries and then needing to take out a loan. So like, this is a new concept for me.
0: Air One in a perspective, I had like 2 months ago, I had a cutie from another state fly out here to see me, and she was like, I have to see Air One, right? So I'm like, all right, let's go to Air One. I don't shop there, but she, like, you know, TikTok, had to see it. We go in there, and she's like, nope, I'm uncomfortable. We're leaving. I like, even the water here is like, you know, $12 for a bottle of it. Imagine everything is an airport price. That's the best way for me to describe it.
1: So,
0: like, really good quality, but airport pricing.
1: So is the purpose just to, like, sort of, like, filter out us simpletons? Is that the whole purpose of this grocery store? It's like, hey, like, only come here if you're...
0: It is a classist grocery store.
1: Exactly. Like, that's what I'm hearing. Like, only show up to Air One if you are the top 1% of the top 1%. If you are, like, just doing well, go to Whole Foods. If you're doing just okay, go to Albertsons. Or something. Like, that's what I'm feeling. Right. That's what I'm hearing here with this Air One situation. But you learn something.
0: You know what, man?
1: New.
0: I had a transformative Albertsons experience when I was going back and forth to Vegas every week. I had never seen slot machines in a grocery store.
1: Oh, buddy.
0: Before.
1: Oh,
0: that was my Albertsons
1: them.
0: Experience.
1: You check it out. You're leaving. You got slots. You want to go spend a little bit more?
0: Oh, my goodness.
1: You got some slot machines.
0: Things inside and slots at the grocery store.
1: Hey, man. You can hit it big. You can pay for your groceries right there by hitting it big on some of the slot machines. But no, nice to know something new every day. I'm sure I'm not the only one in our audience, viewers and listeners watching, that have just learned about Erewhon Grocery, an upscale grocery store in the Southern California area. All right, let's get back on track. This is what's going on right now in Major League Baseball. But before we get to some of the scores and some of the live markets, I do want to let you guys know, if you're looking for an edge in betting baseball, check out the VSiN Daily Diamond, sharp daily baseball betting insight all season long. Former MLB pitcher Jensen Lewis and Dave Ross break it all down. 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All right. Right now in Major League Baseball, we do have a handful of West Coast games already underway in the our late afternoon slate. The Pirates have a 1-0 lead currently in the top of the second. We're still scoreless after one between the Braves and the Dodgers. I am on the first five over in that game, so let's get the runs rolling here, folks. Hoping for that. I'm also on the first five over in the Mets and the Diamondbacks. We've got a runner on third here, but two outs, unfortunately. Runner on third for the D-backs as we are scoreless right now in the bottom of the first. And then right now in San Diego, it is scoreless between the Cardinals and the Padres. But we continue to see the New York Knicks here, Joe. They're doing their thing right now as it's 61-38 midway through the second quarter.
0: I mean, this is just bizarre. And the Knicks actually went cold. Like, we did that whole Erewhon bit, and the Knicks didn't score.
1: They didn't score
0: the entire time we were talking about that. But, I mean, you know, what are they up, 23 here? Like, this is a team, they're going to be up 25-plus at halftime. You know, you said seven. What was the score you gave?
1: 70-35
0: during the break. Yeah, I'm thinking like 80-50 is going to be your halftime score. RIP to underbetters. Major League Baseball, real quick. I don't think you updated this one. The White Sox tied it, and they have the go-ahead run on third with less than two outs, bottom of the eighth. So hey, my White Sox money line plus 125 play is very much alive and well.
1: How about it? Also, tie game in Milwaukee between the Yankees and the Brewers. Knotted up at three there in the bottom of the seventh. The Twins are up 5-4 on the Guardians. They got runners on the corner, but two outs out there in Cleveland. Some scores that went final, as we have the Orioles with a 2-1 win over the Athletics. The Phillies beat the Rockies. They shut them out 6-0. The Rays continue their winning ways with a 4-1 victory against the Red Sox. And then the Angels with a 6-1 win over the Blue Jays. The Reds shut out the Houston Astros 5-0 at Great American Ballpark in Cincinnati. So that's what's happening in Major League Baseball. We also have a new leader at the Truist at Quail Hollow, and it is none other than Ricky Fowler. Ricky Fowler at 14 under has three holes to play. So there's some chasers, your Sung J.M.'s, your Nikolai Højgaards, your Christopher Rettins of the world, but Ricky Fowler, your current leader right now in Charlotte. We'll keep you posted on what's going on in the PGA Tour and many, many more spots here on Live Bet Sunday.
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4: 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Mexico opens up with South Africa in Mexico City on the 11th. Mexico 75-1 to win the World Cup. On June the 12th, the United States will open up with Paraguay in Los Angeles. The Americans 60-1 to win the title. 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
1: Woo! Welcome back. This is Live Bet Sunday. Boy, oh boy. The conversation during the break. We are active, man. Unfortunately, to bring things back down to earth here, over at the Truist, which I'm sure some of you out there watching and listening are sweating this with the crowded leaderboard that we have. Sungjae Im, my guy, that I bet 28-1 at the start of today, just went into the water on his tee shot on 14. So Sungjae Im is now like he was among the short shots to win it. I thought was actually like in really good chance, like position to win this thing. And he can still make it up, but he just went from about 3-1 to now 12-1. So we'll see if he can somewhat limit the damage there. But Sungjae Im went into the water as Ricky Fowler is your leader as he's on 16 right now, a par 4. Fowler minus 120, Nikolai Højgaard plus 345, Christopher Retton at plus 405, and then there's a drop-off to Alex Fitzpatrick at 10-1. Sungjae Im now 19-1, Tommy Fleetwood 20-1. I also bet a little bit of 35-1 on Tommy Fleetwood, who is currently 2 shots back. But that's what's happening right now at the Truist over at Quail Hollow. We've seen the last 4 PGA Tour events, by the way, Joe. The 54-hole leader has actually won the last 4 tournaments. But Alex Fitzpatrick has a little bit of work to do if he wants to keep that streak rolling, which he is a part of that streak. He and his brother winning the Zurich Classic, the doubles tournament down there in New Orleans, they got it done. But he has not played well here on this Sunday as Ricky Fowler is looking to try to put his name back into the winner's circle for the first time in quite some time out here on the PGA Tour.
0: Yeah, man, I was going to ask you to like explain it to me like I'm 5, because I was looking at Sungjae Im right there at 13-1 before he shot up to 19-1, and I was like, how do I not get a piece of this? I guess that tee shot into the water will do it. I don't know. Højgaard's through 12 holes. Ricky's at 15. So Højgaard's got way more to play. He's 1 stroke off. Plus 350 feels appetizing, doesn't it? I feel like that might be the place to get in.
1: It does. I don't think Ricky's gonna win this. Now, like, if he closes strong, like, let's say he posts like 16 under, then like, okay, then he has a pretty decent shot. But like, now that the pressure is there, you're solo leader. And he's already been scorching hot, which is why I bet Sungjae and Tommy Fleetwood today, because there are low scores. This is a very gettable course out there at Quail Hollow. Like, guys were going low. Cam Young shot a 63 yesterday. Guys were going low. I mean, like, Ricky shot a 63 on Friday. So there was a chance that maybe if you were about four or five shots off the lead, if you go super low, maybe guys that are near the top regress a little bit, you might be cooking with gas. We were cooking with gas with Sungjae until he went into the water. Still a little bit of an opportunity for him, but he has to really finish strong if he wants to win this one. But, yeah, I think I'm looking to bet against Fowler. Maybe it's Nikolai Højgaard, and maybe it is Alex Fitzpatrick, who just birdied right now. So Fitzpatrick is just one off the lead. He's in the final group as he was the 54-hole leader, okay. And now he's looking there at plus 510. Like, that's a guy that I would consider betting, but right now, I feel like I'm just too invested personally and financially in this tournament to where I think I'm just going to let my tickets ride out and let's see where this thing takes me. But if you have nothing out there, Nikolai Højgaard or Alex Fitzpatrick, those are the two guys that would stand out to me that could pull this thing away from Ricky Fowler.
0: Yeah, and Fitzpatrick came down from that 10-1 to, you know, plus 520, but Højgaard's up to plus 385. I mean, if you want a little piece of both of those guys, get yourself a profit. Like what I did with the Hurricanes, taking a little piece of the Hurricanes to sweep Philly and Hurricanes in five. I did that when you and I were on VEASAN Primetime together. And look at them, man. Clean sweep over the Flyers. Like, I love the Buffalo Sabres story, and we'll get to that game. We both have some action there.
1: Yep.
0: I love the story that is the Buffalo Sabres this year. The Hurricanes are a wagon, man. I struggle to see anyone preventing them from getting to the finals.
1: Which I am curious, because we're going to have Jonathan Davis on, our VEASAN hockey betting analyst, coming up at 6:30 Eastern time. I want to ask Jonathan, like, what's the difference between this Carolina team and teams that we've seen in the past? Because we've seen Carolina make it to the Eastern Conference Finals plenty of times. And then they go there and they don't win a game. They get swept, or they maybe win one game. Like, they've always been, as I jokingly called them before the start of the playoffs, like the NHL's version of the Baltimore Ravens. You know, like, they look good on a sheet of paper. The analytics say they're really good. They get deep into the postseason and they lose. They never win the actual big dance or win the whole thing. Why is this team looking a little bit different than teams that we've seen in the past? So I'm curious to see what Jonathan Davis has to say about that a little bit later on at 6:30 Eastern time as Jalen Brunson knocks down another three from the corner there as the New York Knicks, like, this is
0: unreal.
1: They're taking these dudes apart, man. Like, this thing has been
0: They've got more mates from beyond the arc than the Sixers have attempts.
1: Yeah, it's ridiculous. Like, it's right now, it's – they might have hit another three-pointer. According to the odds board, they are. Is Jalen Brunson.
0: Josh Hart.
1: I mean, like,
0: bro, when Josh Hart's hitting threes, just, like, end the game. Just don't even play the second half. I mean, running clock like they do in college football sometimes.
1: It feels like that's where we're at. It does feel like a running clock situation.
0: Insane.
1: And the numbers come down a little bit in terms of the live spread. It's now 19.5. Like, you could have grabbed 20.5 earlier this segment. Now 19.5. The total is ticked down just a touch. 232.5 is where we currently sit. But,
0: Hart's already got a tall task. He's already over his points total.
1: This could be a Josh Hart triple double game, maybe. I mean,
0: only one dime.
1: Yeah, he has six rebounds.
0: Carl Anthony Towns' triple double is very alive, but I don't know if he'll log enough minutes to get.
1: Yeah, like, because I mean, it's only 23, and I say only 23 just because, like, we're thinking about what the Knicks did to the Hawks in Game 6 in the last series. So they're still going to play a decent chunk of the third quarter. But the fourth quarter is no guarantee. Like, if they go on another one of these runs in the third, and let's say it's a 35-point game heading into the fourth, at that point, like, they're looking to rest those guys. Like, you don't want something to happen to Brunson. You don't want something to happen to Towns or Bridges or whatever, especially now that Ananobi's sort of on the mend there with the hamstring. I think Mike Brown's going to be very cognizant of, like, okay, like, let's not push these guys more than we need to as long as we don't blow this game. Like, we have this in the bag, essentially. Like, let's close it out, get some rest, and get everybody right for the Eastern Conference Finals.
0: Yeah, fourth quarter is going to be a lot of Tyler Kolek to Diawara. That's going to be the fourth quarter in this one. It's Tyler, you know, the white boy suits up. Chalamet might get a few minutes in there with Kolek in the backcourt. That's what the fourth quarter is going to be looking like in Philly.
1: You are crazy.
0: Did Chalamet make the trip down to this one? He can afford it with the gas prices.
1: He was there for Game 3. I have not seen Chalamet. Maybe he's got some Mother's Day obligations today, so I don't know if Chalamet is there today, but like Chalamet was there. I saw Fat Joe there for game three. Tracy Morgan was there at game three. Like, that was a pretty good
0: Ben Stiller making up for going to the Met game one.
1: I mean, what would you have done if you were him? Would you have gone to the Met Gala, or would you have pulled up for game one of the Eastern Conference semis?
0: That's tough. You know, I'm not really big into wearing dresses, so I don't know if I'd have gone to the Met. But you know, Ben Stiller, like, I'll give him a pass because he's at like a January game against the Hornets. Like, Ben Stiller's legit. He says that he gives his wife the Met Gala. That's like her thing. I'll absolutely give him a pass there. By the way, Mitch, I was just about to bring this up. I was looking at his over 4.5 points.
1: Mitchell Robinson. Yeah.
0: And did my man just go 2 for 2 at the stripe?
1: Hello.
0: If so, that gives him 4.
1: Hey.
0: So.
1: Two for two for Mitchell Robinson. You take that and run, man. Like this is a guy that.
0: Yeah. He's at 4.
1: Look at him. And knocking down free throw. That the Knicks fans are out
0: there. That thing was a line drive.
1: Yeah.
0: That was like off the bat of Derek Jeter, that free throw. It was a line drive.
1: Hey, he got it in, though, didn't he? it's all that matters.
0: It worked. It
1: doesn't matter how it looks. All that matters is that it went in. And it went in. Oh, I thought he was going to throw him the oop there.
0: And they just passed an alley-oop that, like, he was...
1: Yeah. It looked two steps
0: ahead of Embiid. That would have given him his over.
1: It looked like they could have given him the oop. But they choose not to. Instead, Mitchell Robinson will get the putback, but they're going to say they're going to wave that off. Was it already in the cylinder?
0: Yep.
1: All right. So that will not be.
0: I don't know what they're doing. I don't know if there was a foul maybe before.
1: Yeah, maybe they're saying that Brunson was fouled. Looks like Oubre was.
0: Yeah.
1: I guess they're going to say Paul George fouled Brunson because that would have been a good tip in for Mitchell Robinson, which would have put him over his. Oh, no. His hand hit the rim. So I guess technically it's like basket interference. So
0: come on, it's not his fault. He's like 8 feet. Oh no, it's a foul. He's going.
1: Oh,
0: to
1: they
0: one.
1: Called the foul. Oh, so they were just showing. But I think they could have called basket interference because I think that was actually
0: absolutely
1: illegal. Yeah.
0: Ah, first free throw is no good. But yeah, Mitch.
1: Get
0: I mean,
1: out of here. Sung J.M. came up short on a chance to. This might be the last I say his name on the show today. He came up short on a potential par save, which I'm like, okay, understandable. You'll drop a shot. He's got like a 3-foot putt for bogey, and of course he misses it. So now he double bogeys 14 to where he has now fallen to 3 shots back of Ricky Fowler, and that might be the end of Sung J.M.'s chances to win the Truist Championship. Yeah,
0: RIP to that one.
1: Just rip up that ticket. It was looking good there for a little
0: Mitch
1: bit.
0: Went 0 for 2 at the line, by the way. Got his own rebound and then passed it off. But so he's still at 4. I mean, look, you know, we got 24 minutes left. Cats in foul trouble. I'm sure Mitch is going to get at least one more, hopefully one more bucket, at least one more free throw attempt.
1: Yeah. But
0: we'll keep an eye out there. That was like Mitch and Josh Hart. Those were the 2 point totals that caught my attention this morning. But ultimately, I just laid 1.5 with the Knicks and it seems like it was the right call.
1: You're looking pretty good because the live spread is 18.5 right now as we are approaching halftime. 90 seconds to go until the break. 233.5, your live total. We'll talk some second half markets when we come back here on Live Bet Sunday.
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1: Coming up on Monday's edition of Money Moves, big story, the NBA postseason. 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
6: In 10 years, people may be asking, where were you during the Deuce McBride game on May 10th, 2026? Welcome back. This is Live Bet Sunday. Femi Bepfe, Joe Serralo. The New York Knicks continue to knock down threes. More specifically, Miles Deuce McBride continues to knock down threes. In the starting lineup today, due to OG Anunoby out with a hamstring injury, and Deuce McBride 6-for-7 from beyond the arc, 20 points in the first half, as the Knicks have a 78-54 lead on the Philadelphia 76ers, a closeout opportunity in the city of brotherly love, and the Knicks are taking full advantage of it, and our guy Joe Serralo laid the 1.5 with the New York Knicks, and a classic lay-it-and-laugh situation on our hands right now in Game 4.
7: I am loving it, man. Blame it on the Deuce. By the way, what was the number I gave you? Halftime score? 80-50?
6: 80-55? Yeah, 80-50, I believe, is what you gave us before in the last segment here. So we'll see. There's, 20 seconds left
7: to go? Let's get it.
6: So, like, they're one possession away.
7: Yeah, 20 seconds to go. 6 on the shot clock. Come on, Knicks. Oh, Josh Hart's going to pull up. Josh Hart's going to drain that, baby. Oh, my God.
6: An 80-piece from the Knicks in the first half.
7: This is nuts.
6: Wow.
7: Like, this is nuts.
6: Like, what would you, if someone told you that the Philadelphia 76ers, who have 5 seconds to get a shot up themselves, looks like Quentin Grimes is going to go ahead and go off the bounce and cash that one. So good for Quentin Grimes to get that three to go, as we are at halftime, and it is 81-57. Like, if someone told you before the game the Sixers would score 57 points in the first half, you would think to yourself, hey, Philadelphia's, you know, they're out here playing. They're live, you know? They're trying to keep the season alive. Let's keep it going. No. They're getting killed. They're getting destroyed.
7: Crazy.
6: The live spread is 21.5. The totals.
7: Man, I deserve this. I had to watch Chris Duhon in my childhood. I had to watch Chris Duhon play point guard.
6: And
7: Eddie Curry park his ass on the bench.
6: Hey, but that expiring contract, right? You at least had that.
7: Deserve this.
6: You do deserve it.
7: Landry Fields. I watched them draft Jordan Hill the pick after the Warriors took Steph Curry.
6: That was a tough one. Knicks fans were really hoping for Steph Curry. And think about, like, sliding doors moment for NBA history. Like, if Curry goes to the Knicks, like, I mean, like, that show at MSG, my goodness. Like, that would have been something.
7: My first Knicks game I ever went to was Tracy McGrady's Knicks debut. I watched the half a season of Eddie House and Tracy McGrady. Those guys walked. That version of Joe walked so this version of Joe could run, all right?
6: I'll give it to you, man, because that is some terrible years of basketball. And usually, like, we can make fun of New York sports fans, which, like, low-key, and I have no affiliation to New York. I've been to New York twice in my life. No, I could not care less about

0: New York sports unless I actually have money on them. Then I want them to play well. But low-key, New York sports fans have kind of been through it the last, like, 15 years, you know? Like, we all think about the – because, like, when I was a kid, that was, like, the peak Yankee dynasty, you know, like, four World Series in four straight years. Like, so, like, everyone, like, oh, like, New York wins all the time, blah, blah, blah. The Giants, yeah, they had those two Super Bowls, but, I mean, it's been a while. That was 2011. Yep, that's it. That was 2011. The Jets have been a laughing stock. You know, like the Rangers haven't won since 94. You know, the Isles, like hello.
1: The Mets where have won the offseason a few times.
0: The Mets have won the offseason. Hang the offseason banner for the New York Mets, you know.
1: Yeah.
0: Bring in
1: Justin
0: Soto.
1: Justin Verlander. Remember when Justin Verlander was a Met?
0: Good God. like that's kind of been the New York sports experience, you know. The Knicks, they haven't won since the 70s. Like, this is a team that's like the Mecca, Madison Square Garden. It's been since I was a kid during, like, Patrick Ewing's time. Like, that's, like, I remember, like, the Knicks Bulls, the Knicks Heat, Knicks Pacers. They've been a joke my, like, adult life until recently. So, yeah, I'll give you something there, New York sports fan, Joe Sorrell. I'll give you this one. You deserve this one. And I also want to see the Knicks win for that 8-1 for them to win the East.
1: There you go. Kids today are, man, I look at, like, my little cousins go to a ton of Knicks games, and they get to see Jalen Brunson and Karl Anthony Towns. You know who I idolized when I was their age? David Lee.
0: My
1: and you
0: God.
1: Know why I idolized him? Because I saw David Lee, and I was like, that could be me. I was like, I could be that guy. That's attainable. Jalen Brunson's not attainable. I looked at David Lee. And my 7th grade, 5'8", 180-pound ass who was boxing everyone out, getting, I was like, I could be David Lee. That's what I had.
0: We won't dive too deep into the reasons as to why Joe thought of all the Knicks players he could be, it would be David Lee. We don't need to get into those reasons.
1: I was a chubby kid, Femi. I was a chubby kid.
0: I'm sure that's why. I'm sure that's why you thought he could be David Lee. No other reason than that.
1: All right, fine. I could have been Eddie Curry.
0: There we go. There we go. Yeah, give me that.
1: Colorblind Joe Sorrello. There we go.
0: You know, even at a young age, he was gone. But taking a look at the second half markets right now, the Sixers. If you want to dive into those markets, I want nothing to do with this game. Just going to be upfront about it. This feels like let go of the rope.
1: Tyler Kolek over.
0: Like, seriously, that's the angle. Can DraftKings post those? They might be posted. But the Sixers are laying 3.5 with the second half number. Totals at 103.5 is what I'm seeing right now over at Fanatics. Hard Rock has 105.5. But in terms of the side, want no parts. Like this is beyond what you'd usually do in a basketball game with a big lead and the team shooting lights out from three. Like, yes, I know everything points to a Knicks regression in the second half, because why would they shoot 70% from three in an NBA game? Like, that just does not seem something that's realistic, as they're right now at 62%. I get all that. I'm not going to be the guy that tries to catch the falling knife here at the Philadelphia 76ers. Maybe they make it a game. Maybe they make it competitive. But, nah, I'm good. I don't need to do any of that. Have you seen any props there that you want to attack live? Like, is there some, because like that's the true angle here with this game, is looking at some of these Knicks bench guys or Sixers bench guys even too, and looking at their prop numbers here, because it feels like we're going to get some Tyler Kolek at some point in this game. I don't see him listed at DraftKings right now, so maybe they haven't put
1: those
0: guys
1: up there. I was just going to say, I don't see color, but DraftKings does, because they're not giving us a Tyler Kolek prop. What I'm thinking is Deuce McBride to hit 2 threes in the second half plus 160.
0: Hey, man.
1: Like, how do I say no to that?
0: He hasn't been, it feels like he can't miss. I know he has technically missed from three, but I don't believe it.
1: He's
0: I didn't see
1: him miss.
0: He's going
1: to play the third quarter. Like, he's going to play the actually, has Deuce? He might be 6 for 6.
0: I think he's 6. He's 6 for 7. So, allegedly, he's 6 for 7.
1: Oh, hey, you just got our younger audience excited right there.
0: Oh,
1: you know?
0: God. There we go. How can we do a show without doing a little 6-7? He is 6 for 7 from three, but I'm saying that's alleged because I did not see that. All I've seen from Deuce McBride is him making threes. So, at some point, he missed a three reportedly. I have not confirmed that with my own eyes, so that's what I'm going to continue to go with. As
1: allegedly, Your Honor.
0: The Inside the NBA crew right now, during their halftime show, they have brought the brooms out. They are sweeping right now currently, as it feels like that's where we are headed in this Knicks. Is an interesting getup from our guy Shaq here. the big Aristotle going with, like, the – it's like a maroon-colored pant there? I don't know, but interesting look. from my all-time favorite.
1: I mean, so here's what we have. I might just like go full on, just spray the board. Josh Hart to hit one more three, minus 105.
0: I like
1: Landry Shamet, minus 160 to hit 1-3.
0: I don't know.
1: Shamet's gonna get minutes.
0: I don't want to pay. I don't want to pay minus 160. Like for Landry Shamet,
1: he's gonna get minutes.
0: He will get minutes because like someone has to be out there. But I don't think they're going to get the minutes because we saw in the third quarter of that Hawks game, like Mike Brown still put those guys out there even though they were up by like 50 points at halftime. Like, he still put out Brunson and Cat. Those guys played the beginning of the third quarter, and then eventually it's like, okay, like we can pull the plug on this thing. But like, I don't think this is going to be like all like reserves and Shamet plus Deuce McBride. Like we're going to still see Brunson out there doing his thing. Bridges will be out there. Cat will be out there since he was in foul trouble.
1: How about Tyrese Maxey to hit 1-3 minus 160? Same price as Shamet.
0: I'd much rather do that. Yeah, I'd much rather do that than Shamet. Like
1: Embiid to hit one more is +$1.45.
0: I mean, Embiid might need to mail it in at this point. let's just keep you healthy for next season, buddy.
1: Quentin Grimes to hit one more three. He's got two already, +110 to hit a three in the second half.
0: I could get down with Grimes. +110?
1: I mean, I can get down with too many of these.
0: Yeah.
1: But Deuce to hit two threes in the second half, +160.
0: I think the one that I liked the most that you said was Maxey. Because Maxey's still going to play.
1: And even laying the 60 cents?
0: Even laying the 60 cents. Like the fact that Maxey and Shamet have the same price, that's like disrespectful to Maxey, in my opinion. Why is that
1: Shamet's
0: the same?
1: Got three, Maxey's got none.
0: I mean, come on. I Landry Shamet.
1: Steal your girl.
0: Many are calling him Mr. Steal Your Girl.
1: Guys in Murray Hill are in shambles because their girl would rather be with Landry Shamet.
0: Landry Shambles, I guess is what we're calling
1: it. Oh my God, it's incredible.
0: As you can tell, we have ourselves a real laugher in the city of brotherly love. Knicks dominating the Sixers. We'll get you caught up on all things baseball and the PGA Tour, where Sungjae Im is trying to somehow stay relevant at the Truist Championship. More Live Bet Sunday at the top of the hour.
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4: 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Femi Bebefe, Joe Serralo, hanging out with you guys here on this Mother's Day. Happy Mother's Day to all the moms out there watching and listening to us. And if you are watching, make sure you take advantage of the VSiN Watch app. VSiN.com/watch is where you can find us. Sirius XM channel 158 as we can break out the brooms. And I'm not talking about in the NBA. Talk about in Milwaukee as the Brewers walk it off against the New York Yankees. Bryce Tarang with a walk-off shot there for the Brewers to win it 4-3 over the Bronx Bombers. So those of you who bet Milwaukee, go out there. Cheers. This one's for you. Cash that ticket as the Brewers take down the New York Yankees and climb back into what is a really hotly contested NL Central race, currently being led by the Chicago Cubs. So that's what's happening right now in Major League Baseball. During the break, unfortunately, on the bad end of Fernando Tatis Jr., who I bet to hit a home run. Only warning track power here for our guy Tatis. Has yet to hit a homer this season. Was oh so close, but it died at the warning track. So we are still on homer watch for Tatis Jr. And more importantly, at least for this game, I would like to see the Padres score some damn runs, as Walker Buehler's putting together a pretty good outing to start off here. But Leahy somehow is getting out of these jams. He's giving up contact, giving up barrels. Somehow, the Leahy is sort of pitching a shutout here for the St. Louis Cardinals. But we still got some ball game left to go in the first five as we're in the top of the fourth in San Diego. But currently in the NBA, the New York Knicks have the lead at halftime, 81-57 against the Philadelphia 76ers. Here, Joe, you officially fired in on some three-point props. Why don't you let the viewers and listeners know what you will be sweating during the second half of what is looking like another Knicks blowout win?
5: Yes, some is one way to put it. That's actually a kind way to put it. Others would say an egregious amount that this Mother's Day made my mother regret ever birthing me. But we've got Deuce McBride to hit two threes, plus 160. I can't get enough of this guy. The deuce is loose. Landry Shamet, I laid 60 cents, 1-3. I mean, the Knicks are up, what, two dozen, 24, 25 points? Like, give me 1-3 from Mr. Steal Your Girl in the second half. I also laid 60 cents for Tyrese Maxey to hit 1-3. He has not hit one yet this game. Guy's got to go down with at least one from beyond the arc. I went Quentin Grimes, plus 110 to hit a three here in the second half. And then my fifth and final, Josh Hart, minus 105 to hit 1-3 in the second half. So 5 3-point bets, four of them require just one triple. Deuce McBride, I would need a pair. I would need deuce from deuce.
4: There we go. So a deuce from deuce to go out there and cash it on the 3-point prop. Some other scores from around at Major League Baseball as we're waiting for the second half to begin. No bets for me in this Sixers-Knicks game. Almost pulled the trigger on the Philadelphia 76ers. Couldn't quite get there before the start of the game. And sometimes the best bets to make are the ones that you don't make. So that was a good thing for me to not bet the Sixers, who are getting absolutely embarrassed right now on their home floor. But back to Major League Baseball. Pirates have a 2-1 lead right now on the San Francisco Giants in the bottom of the fourth. The Braves, they're up 4-0 after four innings at Dodger Stadium. It was a four spot that they put up earlier in this game. Atlanta has been just absolutely crushing it as they look like clearly the best team in the National League. And like right now is the big caveat with that, because the Dodgers, they'll get Mookie Betts back. They'll get healthy. Otani will come out of this slump that he currently is in at the plate. Maybe so much emphasis on winning the Cy Young has taken away from what he's doing with the bat there. But eventually the Dodgers, over the course of 162, I think will be fine. But right now, you got to give it to the Atlanta Braves. They've looked like the best team in the National League, the best team in all of Major League Baseball, for that matter. In the desert, the Diamondbacks have a 2-0 lead in the middle of the fourth right now as we're headed to the bottom side of that frame. D-backs up 2-0. I have the over in that game. I would love for more runs in the first five here for the Mets and the D-backs. And then we are still scoreless between the Cardinals and the Padres in the top of the fourth. Still one more baseball game to go, that being the Peacock nationally televised game between the Tigers and the Royals. I do have a bet in that contest, which we'll reveal later on during this program. But Major League Baseball is cooking for this afternoon slate. The PGA Tour, I know like my guys are kind of out of it right now. Tommy Fleetwood just bogeyed, by the way. Get him out of my face. Sungjae Im is two shots back, but we do have a three-way tie atop the leaderboard with Ricky Fowler, Alex Fitzpatrick, and Christopher Retton. They're at 14 under. And Nikolai Højgaard currently putting for eagle in the lead right now on 15. So this thing, there's like four or five guys who could win the Truist Championship right now at Quail Hollow. All bets aside, a really interesting and fun PGA Tour event right now in Charlotte, as we're 1 week away from the second major of the year in the PGA Championship next week.
5: Yeah, man, this is some finish. And your boy, what's his name? Alex Fitzpatrick, yeah, over there was 10-1.
4: Yeah.
5: At one point, now he's up there. Højgaard was 4-1 practically. I think plus 385 was the highest number I saw. I haven't been monitoring that too closely with my Knicks doing what they're doing out here. But I mean, you could have gotten both of those guys at nearly 4-1 and 10-1 respectively. A lot of value on the board today at the Truist if you're if you've been playing it live.
4: Yeah, Ricky Fowler now in the he's in the fairway with his second shot on 18. It feels like Fowler needs to like birdie this hole to have a chance to win, or at least to maybe make a playoff. Yeah. Like, I don't think 14 is going to hold up. Like, that's not, like, there's too many guys that are playing well. Fitzpatrick's playing well. Retton's playing well. And Fowler, is that going to trickle into the water, or is that going to stay up? I don't know where that went. We'll see if the broadcast can catch us up on where. Oh, so he's in the fix stuff just off of the green there. But he's going to have to, like, I guess, hole out from there, essentially, if he wants a chance to win this tournament. Like we said earlier, about a half hour ago, I would be looking for ways to bet against Ricky Fowler because he is just going to run out of holes. And right now at DraftKings, he was once minus 120. He's now plus 380. And like that's the direction he should be going in, because unless he posts 15 under, I don't see how he has a chance to win this tournament.
5: Yeah, especially like the other guys have so many holes left to go. I do not like Fowler in this spot. I also just don't like Fowler to begin with, point blank period. I'm not like a big golf guy.
4: You don't like his getup, huh?
5: Some people just have punchable faces, and I just think Ricky Fowler is one of those guys who's got a punchable face. I'm just not a fan of his personally. I am a fan of Carl Anthony Towns taking Embiid off the dribble, though. That I'm a big fan of. Huge fan of what Cat's doing to Embiid.
4: What's your beef with Ricky Fowler? What'd he ever do to you?
5: Like, he's just got a punchable face. I don't know. There's no other way. I'm not going to explain myself. Put him in a dress and send him to the Met Gala. I mean, I look at Ricky Fowler and I'm like, no. I'm gonna bet on a man to win this tournament. Sorry, buddy.
4: I mean, he's likely not going to win this tournament. So, I mean, I guess you didn't waste any money betting on him. But, like, I'm not a fan of, like, the fashion getup. But, like, he seems like he's a pretty normal guy. Like, I don't know. Who knows? Maybe I'm not friends with him. I don't know him personally. But, didn't expect
5: I'm not friends with him. And if he hears this, we never will be friends. I can tell you that.
4: whether he hears it or not, doesn't sound like you're going to be friends with Ricky Fowler. As right now, Nikolai Højgaard has a little bit of work to do to putt for birdie, and he will. So, Højgaard joins the crew at 14 under, as we now have a four-way tie atop the leaderboard at the Truist Championship. But you were mentioning Carl Anthony Towns back to the NBA game between the Knicks and the Sixers. Towns taking Embiid off the bounce there, as the Knicks, like I said, they still have their starters out there. There's still a lot of basketball to be played. We know it's the NBA. One team can get hot. Oh, yeah, man, that deuce three. It was a great look, too. You know, like those are the looks that like he was knocking down in the first half that you hope halftime didn't cool him off, but there's still a lot of basketball to be played. He should be all right.
5: I mean, you know, you wonder, like, obviously I wasn't monitoring this earlier in the day. What would a deuce ladder have been on threes?
4: Man,
5: I have to imagine his three-point prop was probably, like, 2.5, maybe plus
4: if
5: money
4: that.
5: To be over on that. Like, what would 5-plus, 6-plus have been? I mean, you know, he's just turned in a hell of a performance thus far.
4: Yeah, like, Deuce McBride, 20-plus points. Like, what is that paying out? You know, who's thinking to make that
5: someplace?
4: Yeah, like who's thinking to bet Deuce McBride 20-plus points? Nobody. I don't even think his family is thinking to bet that, you know? But like,
5: not even his mother on Mother's Day.
4: It's like, I believe in you, baby, but not that much. Like, you know, like,
5: by the way, Embiid has quietly not missed a shot. He's 8 for 8 from the floor.
4: 24 points. Embiid's been really good. Doesn't matter. Because the Knicks can't miss.
5: Doesn't matter.
4: Like, it just absolutely doesn't matter. Like, this has just been a complete blowout to where I'll ask you the same question I asked John Jastrzemski yesterday on the program as Jalen Brunson now knocks down another three-pointer. It's 92-65.
5: He was like, well, he was minus 240 to hit a three. I couldn't get there on
4: Brunson.
5: Yeah,
4: that's just asking too much. I mean, I get it. He's likely going to hit
5: another
4: three.
5: At that point, just make it two threes at that point and make it a respectable price. But don't show me one three at minus 240.
4: Minus 240 is crazy work. Like, that's just crazy stuff. For a three to be made. But as a Knicks fan, who would you rather play? Is it the Cavs or the Pistons?
5: That's a good question. I want Detroit, personally.
4: Really?
5: Just because I feel like they're a better tune-up for the finals. You know? I mean, like, yeah, give me Cade Cunningham. You know, make these guys go out there and beat Cade. Look, I love Donovan Mitchell. And I genuinely, like, really do. He's one of my favorite players in the league that's not on the Knicks. Something happens with Mitchell in the playoffs, though, where he just – we talked about this a week ago. He goes a little quiet, right?
4: He does.
5: And I think that going up against Cunningham and the Pistons is much better prep for the finals. So, you know, will it be a dog walk sweep? Absolutely not. But if the Knicks go out there and they take the Pistons in 5 or 6, I'm feeling pretty good about the finals.
4: We'll talk more about that on the other side, but want to let folks know that there's 20 leagues, one mission. Just Win Bets, baby, is your premier source for daily sports betting picks. 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The name says it all. It's just Knicks, baby, here on Live Bet Sunday. We'll talk more about that when we come back here on VSiN.
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4: Well, for those of you who bet Ricky Fowler, a little bit of unfortunate news as he bogeys 18. I know our guy Joe Serrallo smiling about that one. This is Live Bet Sunday. Femi Bebefe, Joe Serrallo, hanging out with you guys here on VSiN. Fowler shoots a 65 here on Sunday, but probably going to come up just a little short here as he posts 13 under as the co-leaders Fitzpatrick, Højgaard, and Redden are now at 14 under, so it seems unlikely that Ricky Fowler will be winning the Truist Championship there. Likely to be one of those three guys. Christopher Redden right now is putting for another eagle opportunity. We'll see if he can get this close to give himself a makeable birdie putt. Looks like he has a little work left to do unless this thing is really going to pick up speed. Got a makeable birdie putt there. We'll see if he can cash that one over in Charlotte. So that's what's happening on the PGA Tour. On the NBA circuit, the Knicks are up 99-70. And we're not even midway through the third quarter. Jalen Brunson, 6 for 10 from three-point range. He has 22. The Knicks are laying 23.5. Total is at 250.5. Is there any part of you that would ever entertain betting an under, Joe, with the total that high? Because at this point, it's like, I don't think you can bet the over unless you just think that these teams are going to continue to do what they're doing. Oh, let's go. I'm sorry to interrupt. O'Neal Cruz. Touch them all. Let's go. Hits a home run.
5: What was the price on that?
4: Plus 425. Got him to hit it. Because I talked about earlier, Tatis died at the warning track, but we have O'Neal Cruz getting it done for us on this Sunday, swinging the big bat. Let's go, O'Neal Cruz. Thankfully, that gets home to the window. Man, it's been a minute since I'd hit a home run bet, it feels like. So good to see that one get into the into the cheap seats, as we will cash that ticket after losing money on the over in the Braves and the Dodgers in the first five. Atlanta, of course, put up that four spot, and the Dodgers decided to have one hit against Bryce Elder, who apparently has turned in to Greg Maddux.
5: I mean, that's just absolutely nuts that the Dodgers are blank through five against Elder. Like, this guy's not that good. I just don't get it. He had a good year a couple of years ago.
4: Yeah.
5: And then he came out and regressed so much. What was it, 2023?
4: Mm-hmm.
5: Okay, so he was 12-4, but the ERA finished at 3.8, so not phenomenal. Since then, he has had an ERA across 46 starts north of, like, 5. Like, he is not that good. I just don't get it.
4: He's got the good juju, man. He's got something going on for him, and I'll give him credit. Like, he is we're talking about him like he's like a scrub. Like, he's not a scrub pitcher. He is okay, but he's pitching, like, and his numbers would suggest that he is phenomenal. As Deuce McBride knocks down a three there, so you can cash the Deuce McBride ticket as a that is his seventh.
5: No, I needed two from.
4: Oh, you need two. Oh, okay. I thought you just had the one. So
5: he's the only guy I need two from. So he now that's +160. Two so, threes in the second half. I got Maxi. I needed one from him. I laid 60 cents there. We got there. And now I need one from Hart, one from Shamit, one from Grimes, and one more from Deuce McBride.
4: And a partridge in a pear tree. What else do you need?
5: Yeah.
4: You need all these people to knock down three-pointers. Well, with Deuce, you just need one more, I guess, as Deuce does knock down that three. It's a 30-point game, 105-75. Knicks are up. I mean, so Maxi is a guy that you said that you need. I mean, like, that's he's got to knock this down in the next 5:30. I'm not sure if Maxi's playing the fourth quarter.
5: He hit. No, Maxi.
4: Oh, he hit. Okay, good. Okay, so he's good. He's hit. Anyone else?
5: Yeah, I need Grimes.
4: So Grimes. Grimes, I think, will get some minutes, even in garbage time.
5: Landry Shamit.
4: He'll get minutes. Yeah, he'll get minutes in garbage time.
5: Yeah, up 30 in the third quarter. I would hope he gets minutes in the fourth. One more from Deuce. I could see Deuce, like, even in garbage time, staying in the game.
4: I do worry, you know? Just because, like, Deuce, he started, and we'll see how much time there is between now and the start of the Eastern Conference Finals.
5: Oh, that's a horrendous pass.
4: Like, is he throwing it to Tracy Morgan? Like, what are we doing? Like, what's
5: going on? He was trying to throw it to Deuce, and he gave someone in the cheap seats a souvenir.
4: Hopefully they let that person keep the basketball. Sometimes they're like, hey, give it back. It's like,
5: they never do.
4: We have like 17 basketballs here. Like, I can't keep this? Like, come on.
5: But why does the NFL do that, too? Like, it's that to me is the most egregious.
4: It's the worst.
5: The NFL, the richest, I mean, the richest of the rich leagues, and they got to go get the freaking football back?
4: Yeah, give us the football. Like, unless like, a player gives it to you from after scoring a touchdown, they always go ask for the ball back. I'm like, you have like 100 footballs here at this game. And you want this one back? Like, come on. Like, let the fan take home a souvenir.
5: I want Major League Baseball to start doing that. Hey, we're going to need that foul ball. But
4: go up into the stands. Hey, you want to give that one back to us? Appreciate it.
5: Yeah.
4: Appreciate it.
5: Like, we used to have to do that in college. Like, last guy on the bench, you know, guy who's not going to get in the game. Hey, go get that foul ball back.
4: Yep, go get it.
5: The cute girl? Yeah, go get the ball back, damn it.
4: And then you'd say, hey, can I get
5: poor freshman.
4: You guys have the ball, you know? Well, poor freshman, or maybe opportunity. Who knows? It's all how you see it. You know, glass half full or half empty. Some see it as an embarrassment. Some see it as an opportunity. As the Sixers, this has been an embarrassment. This is not an opportunity for them. Trailing by 30 once again as we hit the media timeout. Just keep Deuce. Let's get it in this third quarter. Like, let's not make this carry over to the fourth, because I do worry a little bit. They might say, you know what, buddy, you had a hell of a game. Come grab some bench, and we're going to have like a bunch of scrubs finish out this closeout game. So we're hoping Deuce McBride can get this home for our guy Joe here in the NBA. So that's what's happening in the association. The golf, Christopher Redden, by the way, is now at 15 under. He was able to birdie the 15th hole. So he is now our solo leader. And when you take a look at the live market over at DraftKings, Redden right now is at minus 148. Just moved to minus 154. Nikolai Højgaard and Alex Fitzpatrick are at plus 380. Fowler's at like 9-1. Like, there's no point betting that. You would need some sort of epic collapse from multiple people for Ricky Fowler to win this thing or to force a playoff or whatever. My guys are now in the 5,000-1 territory as Sung J.M., Cameron Young, Tommy Fleetwood. Sorry. Thanks for coming out, boys. It's not their weekend. You know what? Hey, that's okay. Next weekend will be my weekend, the PGA Championship, which I'm very much looking forward to. Out in the Philadelphia area, too. So Philadelphia will at least see someone be crowned a champion after the Flyers bow out yesterday in overtime. Sixers about to get their asses swept up here in this afternoon. Someone will win a championship in that area next Sunday.
5: Yeah, the Phillies are in fourth place under 500.
4: It's all bad.
5: That's going to be the most meaningful sports going on in Philly in late May. Go figure that one. Don Mattingly's got the team playing at least.
4: Hey, Donnie Baseball, you know, they don't give him that nickname for nothing, all right?
5: Like, how about the NL East? We've got a three-way tie in second place between the Phillies, the Marlins, and the Nationals at 19-22.
4: Goodness gracious. What's the price on that? Like, is it already Braves minus 10,000? Like, where are we at with that?
5: It's got to be like, something crazy.
4: Like, the Braves are just...
5: You know, I said it on here preseason. You know, people were asking Mets, Phillies, who do you take to win the division? I said, honestly, I like them both under their win totals. It was 90.5 for the Mets. It was 89.5 for the Phillies. And I just wasn't high on either of them. And I said it on these airwaves that the team I liked the most was Atlanta. But my big concern and big question mark there was their health, specifically the starting rotation. But I felt better about the Braves coming into this season than the Mets or the Phillies. Now, I didn't think they'd have the best record in the National League. I'm not going to lie and say pretend that I did. I think my exact quote was, I could see the Braves winning this division with like 87 or 88 wins. They're looking like they're going to win 90-plus, if not, you know, 95. But the Mets and Phillies, I will say my read on both of those teams was really good because they have both just stunk.
4: If one of these teams, like the Nationals, Phillies, Marlins, Mets, and we don't have to, I mean, I'm just including the Nationals because they're technically in second place. If one of them were to make a charge at the division, who do you think it would be and why?
5: I feel like it's got to be Philly. If one of them is going to. managerial change, you know, veteran presence. Like, these guys know how to win. I feel like the Mets, they've just forgotten how to freaking win. I mean, they changed that roster so much. You know, I mean, I'm not looking for Jorge Polanco to teach me about a winning culture.
4: hey, he walked it off in the ALDS last year, buddy. You put respect on his name, right? That's Seattle Mariners legend, Jorge Polanco.
5: Look, I was at Bossa Nova Brazilian Steakhouse in West Hollywood watching that game. I remember it very vividly.
4: Who are you?
5: I remember that game vividly.
4: Bossa Nova Brazilian Steakhouse. So is it like how normal Brazilian steakhouse? Do you have the red and the green, or was this like a bougie Brazilian steakhouse? Like, what was the intake?
5: No, it wasn't like Fogo de Chao. If you're asking if they were like cutting the meat off my plate, no, it was my buddy's birthday dinner.
4: Okay.
5: So we were. I remember that game vividly. It was an incredible game. When the Mets signed him, I was like, they were a freaking joke. I'm sorry, you know. I'm not looking at anyone on this Mets team to know how to win. Carlos Mendoza doesn't know how to win.
4: At least
5: the Phillies have somewhat of a culture there and somewhat of a starting pitching staff. So, yeah, Phillies, if anyone. But, I mean, Braves minus 525 might still be metal.
4: That's such a big – it's May 10th and they're minus 525. There's so much that could go wrong in a baseball season. They're minus 525.
5: Yep.
4: They're looking good, and they got to be happy out there if you love Atlanta baseball. We'll keep you posted on what's going on in Major League Baseball, as well as the Game 4 between the Knicks and the Sixers in the NBA. It's Live Bet Sunday.
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17: Ty Simpson just went 13, but I think there's the possibility of having more upside at quarterback. Keelan Russell impressed in the spring game. I like what they have at wide receiver. I'm expecting a pretty good passing attack, but Alabama's going to go as far as up front on the offensive line in their running game, because it was non-existent at the end of last year when they're getting drilled by Georgia in the SEC Championship game and dominated by Indiana in the Rose Bowl. But man, watching the spring game, I didn't come away, oh yeah, it's definitely going to be better this year, so that concerns me. Schedule isn't bad. Honestly, it would be a disappointment if they weren't 5-0 playing Georgia there on October the 10th. If the new quarterback plays clean and stays healthy, I could see over 8.5, but I will say this. They're a playoff team, they're just not a national title contending team, and that's not enough in Tuscaloosa.
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4: Well, you know, betting baseball.
5: A trip, isn't it?
4: They say it's fun. I'm not having fun today. Welcome back. This is Live Bet Sunday. He's Joe Serralo. I'm Femi Benfei. So the Dodgers have chased Bryce Elder from the game. Unfortunately, an inning too late for your boy. You are on the over, I believe, correct? You have the over in that game? Dodgers, Braves?
5: No, I have the Dodgers money line.
4: Oh, you have the Dodgers money line. Oh, Greg Peterson is on the over in that game. So that,
5: yes.
4: But yeah, he also has the
5: It's break. All right. We get confused but for one another all the time. I get it. I'm used to it.
4: It's hard on your boy. You know, like I see both of you guys. I'm like, who's who?
5: But, right. It's the hair. I've heard it's the hair.
4: That's what it is. It's just the Dodgers were not able to get anything going. And hey, you know what? Whatever. That's okay. The Padres, I mean, it feels like every inning we got runners on base, chance to do something. Tatis grounds the third. Machado just gives it right back to Leahy as he's able to get out of the jam once again, because that's been the story of his season. And give him full credit. You know, like, he's been pitching well, but like, you can clearly see that he's been sort of a luck box here. Like, you know, like this is not like 0-1 Randy Johnson or anything like that. Like this guy has been a little bit of a luck box and just gets out of it again. As these first five,
5: this is the guy who came into play today. 27 strikeouts in 7 starts.
4: Like, what is
5: like,
4: that?
5: All the guy does is pitch to contact. I mean, I don't know what's going on.
4: It's going his way. Like everyone that makes contact finds an infielder. Like that's what happens. Yeah. And then it's, oh, yeah, it gets out of the jam. Oh, well, great inning. Oh, great stuff. It's like, come on. Like, get real. But, yeah, that's how things go, unfortunately. In Major League Baseball, you also informed me that the New York Mets, they were getting no hit, but more importantly for your boy, the over does not cash. I had over 4.5.
5: Sham it!
4: Did Sham it knock you down? Let's go!
5: We got there!
4: Let's go. Let's get good vibes
5: Mr.
4: going.
5: Freaking steal your girl. Let's do it.
4: I'm reporting about all these losing baseball bets. Joe's out here. He bet everyone under the sun to make a 3 in this second half, and it's cashing. So good. You had someone that cashed during the break, didn't you? Like someone that also had
5: Josh Hart. Josh Hart cashed. Shamit.
4: Did Deuce Nancy. McBride? Was that a 3 or was that just from 2-point range?
5: Deuce just
4: that's
5: did
4: a 3.
5: Let's go.
4: Oh my God.
5: Holy canola!
4: Let's make sure.
5: No business making that shot.
4: I mean, he was looking to draw a foul. And he gets the iron. Ooh. Is kind for Deuce McBride. Gets the shooter's roll as it's that kind of day for Deuce McBride. What does he have? 8 threes, Deuce McBride? Like, this is insane.
5: Man. 8 for 10 from beyond the arc. I haven't felt something like this since I was walking through the farmer's market earlier. Wow.
4: Pump the brakes there, buddy. Deuce McBride. His only made baskets have been from 3-point range. We are at the point where Deuce McBride might be the leading scorer in this game, which every game in the NBA, like, you always be like, who's going to lead the game in scoring? I want to know what the number was for Deuce McBride, because, like, how much of this game, like, is Brunson going to play again? I don't think he is. It's 118-79. I think we've seen the last of Jalen Brunson. So there's a good chance he's stuck on 22. Towns, I think we've seen the last of him. Now, I guess a guy that you would worry about is Landry Shamet, maybe, but like Deuce McBride has 26, Shamet has 12. He's made 4 3-pointers. Embiid's at 24. I don't think we're going to see Embiid. I feel like the Sixers are probably going to wave the white towel at the end of the third. Like, it just feels like there's a really good opportunity where Deuce McBride might end this game as the game's leading scorer. Who in the hell had that in their script at the start of this one? Nobody.
5: Femi, my man, I was going into yesterday down about 5.5 units in the month of May as a whole through the first 8 days. I'm back in the green just from yesterday and today.
4: Shout
5: just
4: out to
5: from this
4: Knicks.
5: 3-point crap that we did at halftime, this 3-point nonsense we did at halftime. I'm in the green.
4: You're New York Knicks, man. You're New York Knicks.
5: I mean, is Nick...
20: Cashin' tickets is what it's all about. Cashin' tickets is what it's all about. Cashin' tickets is what it's all about.
5: I think that only worked because it was a question.
4: Exactly.
5: I wasn't actually,
4: you weren't calling someone the word. It was more in a question
5: form. I knew what I was doing there. It was a question.
4: So the challenge. So they overturned it.
5: Yeah, I hate Nick Nurse more than I hate Ricky Fowler right now.
4: Wow. So I guess they said the foul was on the ground because he's still shooting free throws. So I guess it's just two shots as opposed to an and one situation. Is that what they just did here?
5: Pathetic. You're challenging down 37.
4: That's so wow. So it's still pumped the brakes on Deuce. He is still at 7th, made 3-pointers. We just need one more as he knocks down both threes. Yeah, I think, like, what is the point of that challenge?
5: Saved him a point. Or I guess 2 points, maybe, because it was an N1.
4: It's like, bro, you guys are getting destroyed. That's what you want? You want to challenge that, of all things? Now I mean, it's kind of sweaty, though, right? Because is that Kolek that I see at the scores table? Is he getting ready to check in? Now the sweat becomes, how do they
5: scare me with a white boy.
4: now the sweat becomes, who's going to check into the game? Because, we need Deuce to stay out there. Like, what's going on? There was a technical foul on someone. I'm assuming it was called on Nick Nurse, I'm guessing. Who knows? Jordan Clarkson makes
5: it. It should be on Nick Nurse for challenging down 37. That should be an automatic technical, challenging down 37.
4: Was it Oubre? I think Oubre. So Oubre flipped off Deuce McBride. That's what happened. Kelly Oubre was issued the technical foul for flipping off Deuce McBride. Things that you didn't think you would be saying at the start of this game. Wow. Hey.
5: 118-81.
4: But we're going to challenge. Let's challenge. Let's do the challenge sign. Let's challenge real quick.
5: That's just so pathetic.
4: I don't even know the dude that's at the free throw line right now. Who is this?
5: Ariel Hukporti?
4: Sorry. He averages 2.3 points per game. I don't know Hukporti.
5: I'm a Knicks fan. I don't even know that dude.
4: He wasn't in the pregame pamphlet. Sorry, he didn't make the cut.
5: We have reached that part of the night. I don't even think they put the pronunciation of his last name in the game guide. They're like,
4: you'll never have to say this. Don't worry about it. You'll never have to say it unless it's a 40-point game in the third quarter, which is what it is. 39 to be exact.
5: Now look, I mean, this game's on ESPN, so I'm sure the announcers know how to say his name. If this was on Prime, no shot they would even know how to say his name.
4: Well, luckily the audio is so quiet on Prime, we wouldn't know either way. So we're good.
5: Have you ever seen a pregame show with more stars, Dirk Nowitzki, Steve Nash, and just less drip? Like, that is the least swaggy pregame show I have ever seen.
4: But Blake Griffin's not—he's not giving off aura.
5: No, Blake does. That's why I specifically didn't say his name right there. Because Blake's got—he's the only one with the. But I mean, Steve Nash and Dirk Nowitzki—you could not have a less swaggy group of Hall of Famers than those two. Like, John Stockton might have more swag than either of them.
4: Oh no, that's slander. Okay, I'm not going to let you say that. That's slander. That is slander.
5: I love Dirk. I love both of those guys.
4: Like Steve Nash and Dirk Nowitzki, once teammates back in the day, they're not oozing drip or whatever you want to call it. But to say John Stockton is more swaggy, like, that is like that is serious slander. You can get
5: Christian
4: sued for
5: Leitner
4: that.
5: Might be swaggier than those guys.
4: Well, I mean, Leitner, there's an argument. He could be more swaggy in some spots. I mean, he might have his hair grown out at this point. Who knows what he's been up to these days? Yeah. Like, it's been a minute since we've seen Christian Leitner out there in the streets. But
5: David
4: but,
5: Lee definitely swaggier than those guys. David Lee has gotten more mentions on this show
4: than any on any national broadcast. Like, this is the most that anyone has said the words David Lee since like 2013.
5: But, you know, the Knicks must be up 40 right now.
4: Goodness gracious. Well, we'll see what happens at the end of the now that the end of the third quarter is here. Hopefully Deuce McBride continues to play. I see Deuce McBride right now with the shooting shirt on. He's got the towel around the neck. Let's hope.
5: He looks done.
4: He looks done, to be quite honest. He does look like he's done. It's an unfortunate beat that Nick Nurse decided to challenge that. Anyways, real quick here. We have a minute left in this segment. Do want to remind people, like, we're having fun. We're laughing. We're having a good time. But let's also make some smart bets. And to do that, you need VSiN Pro. 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We might even throw in some New York Knicks made three-pointers as well at this point. 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
3: 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Welcome back. This is Live Bet Sunday, final segment of the program here. Femi Bebfe, Joe Serralo. Make sure you stick around once again at the top of the hour. Scott Seidenberg with four more hours of Live Bet Sundays. He'll be taking you through the Stanley Cup playoffs, the NBA playoffs between the Timberwolves and the Spurs, as well as we still have a lot to sweat. We also have a Peacock game, nationally televised Peacock game in the AL Central between the Tigers and the Royals. I think a lot of people will be on pins and needles for that contest as well.
4: Could they have picked a worse game? There's got to be honestly, some sort though, of rights thing, right? Like, come on.
3: Isn't it smart, though? Like, because you think about it, like, you want to keep the bullets in the chamber. You got playoff hockey, you got playoff basketball. You're not putting Yankees Red Sox on because, like, you know, you want to save that for July when we're all looking for stuff to watch. Like, right now, you put on your Tigers Royals so that you can say, we have some of these AL Central teams in primetime. We don't discriminate against you guys. We'll put you in primetime. We're just going to put you in primetime when there's way better stuff to watch. So, like, I kind of see, like, MLB playing a little bit of 4D chess with this matchup going up against the Stanley Cup playoffs and the NBA playoffs.
4: A lot of mental gymnastics to make that 4D chess, my man. I will say, from a marketing perspective, they can say it's a battle for first place in the AL Central because none of those teams more than two games off of that division lead in a division where the 500 Cleveland Guardians are in first place. American League sucks this year.
3: It's really terrible. Like, I'm a Seattle Mariners fan. The Mariners have been a disaster so far this season, especially compared to last year. But I'm not even panicking one second because, like, look at everyone else.
4: No.
3: There's so much time to get this thing corrected. I'm just like, you know what? Yeah, it stinks. I'd love to see them win, but it's only May. And you look at it, you look around. All right, they could still win the division. They could still be like a two seed in the playoffs. You know, like, there's still so much time. So if you're an American League fan, on one hand, your team's probably not playing well, but on the other hand, there's still a lot of time to get it going in the right direction. We do have one baseball game though going on right now. Right now in the top of the 10th, thanks to a Nick Castellanos home run in the bottom of the 9th. It is knotted at 2 between the Cardinals and the Padres. Got Mason Wynn at the plate right now for St. Louis with the Manfred man, the ghost runner, on second currently with 2 outs to go in the top of the 10th. So looking at the live betting market right now at DraftKings, and I see the Padres a -323 favorite. And the Cardinals +233 total at 5.5. I did misspeak though. We do have another game going on, Pirates and the Giants.
4: That two is games,
3: also so two games happening. Sorry, I'll tap the chest on that one. That's my bad. The Giants -4/142. I get it. All tickets cash the same, and everybody has that. Yada yada yada. Like, who gives a damn about these games? It's May 10th. Seriously. Like, I'm sorry. I understand, like, if you hit this bet or if you hit the bet on the hockey game, it's all the same money. But, like, let's be for real. What do more people care about? They care about the hockey game. They don't give a damn about this baseball game. So that's what's happening right now in Major League Baseball. But let's just keep it a buck. That's, like, the real in terms of how the sports fan thinks. With all that being said, let's talk about the games tonight. Best bets for tonight. Let's start in the NBA because we have one game in the association, Game 4. Spurs at the Timberwolves. And looking at the betting market right now, San Antonio, a 5-point favorite, but there are a couple of places that have a 5.5. Totals at 218.5. How do you see this one playing out, side or total?
4: Man, you know, I'm going to say something that's risky because it hasn't happened a lot here in the NBA.

0: NBA playoffs, ooh, but I think that the team that wins might not cover. And the way that this postseason has gone, the winning team has covered, you know, way over 90% of the time.
1: Yep.
0: I think Minnesota, with this thing moving to 5.5, that's a lot of points to give a team, you know, essentially like a cornered dog in this, you know, not technically win or go home situation, but it's, you know, it's win or go to San Antonio for your funeral, right? That's what it is if you're Minnesota. 5.5 points at home, desperation mode, Ant-Man. I'm going to take the points with Minnesota. That's the direction I'm leaning in this one. I really think that we're going to get something out of the Timberwolves here. Do they win? I don't know. But I think we're going to get a lot of fight from this team.
1: I was hoping to bet San Antonio because I thought we were going to get a lot of Minnesota money coming off of Friday night, just because like a lot of people like to play the zigzag of like, oh, they went down 2-1. Well, they'll bounce back in game four. I was hoping to like be able to like lay 3.5 with the Spurs or something like that. So I was a little bit surprised earlier this afternoon seeing all that San Antonio money hit the market. I think this has to be a pass. And I texted you guys earlier today when we were prepping for the show. I was like, hey, I'll probably have some NBA stuff a little bit later. I almost got there with Philadelphia. I'm glad I didn't get there in terms of betting that game. I think I'm going to end up on the sidelines and look for something live here. Like, hopefully Minnesota can get off to a run early on and I could lay 3 or 2.5 with San Antonio, because I do think San Antonio is going to win. I do think that at 5, it's just appropriately priced. Like, this is what it was on Friday for game 3, and this is now what it is on Sunday for game 4. So there's not like a big adjustment or anything that's been made. If anything, like, obviously it was a little bit of a tax that you had to pay to some degree a little bit with the desperation spot. But now it's just, hey, like, this is what it should be. So I think for me right now, I'm just going to be on the sidelines total. No real strong opinion here, but looking for live opportunities to bet the Spurs. That's kind of how I'm going to attack this one.
0: Yeah, I don't mind passing from the start. Like, I haven't placed this one yet, and I certainly lean strongly on Minnesota. But this was not a game I was running to the counter on. Like, the Knicks, I fired on that -1.5, even money, didn't think twice. This one, I mean, the hockey games I've got in pocket, I feel better about both of those plays than picking a side here in this game 4.
1: Well, let's get to the hockey games, because we do have one of them that's about to start in about 20 minutes north of the border in Montreal. Let's do that hockey. And it's always an awesome atmosphere at Montreal. Like, their games are incredible. Like, that's like a bucket list. I never thought they would end up on my bucket list, but like, go to a playoff game to watch the Canadiens. Like, that crowd is electric, and they are the favorite against the Buffalo Sabres. As I'm looking at the betting market right now across the board, and I'm seeing Montreal consensus number -130, but there are some -120s, some -125. Sabres +108, the consensus number. That total is sitting at 6. And then also in the Vegas-Anaheim game later tonight, the Ducks are now the favorite, -118. VGK -103, that total 6.5. Give me both of your plays on the ice.
0: Yeah, so I'm going with the Sabres. And right now I'm looking at this price move +125. On Buffalo, if you look into the prediction markets. And even Anaheim, I got earlier +105. You can still get -110. So it's certainly money moving towards each home team there. But yeah, earlier today I got the Sabres not at the best price. I got them, I mean, a good price, +115, but not the +125 you can get now. And with Anaheim, I did get +105 in that game. I like both of these squads to bounce back from their last game. You know, JD gave us some great nuggets on Buffalo Montreal. A lot of goals in these meetings, 10 straight games with 6 or more goals. A lot of zigzagging this postseason. Montreal has not won back-to-back games. And Buffalo, I just think, is the better team. And I think it's going to show in this one. As far as Anaheim, I mean, they really got limited offensively last game. Vegas kind of punched them in the mouth, never looked back. They're not dropping 2 in a row at home. This is way too good of an offensive team to do that.
1: I agree with you on both plays. We are like-minded on these plays on the ice. I also like Buffalo. I like looking to bet teams coming off of really poor performances. That was a bad performance by the Sabres. Like, the Sabres were bad the other night against Montreal. Sometimes that happens. That's hockey. You flush it. You go there and, like, let's go on the road. I know it's a raucous environment. All that stuff is baked in. I just like Buffalo heading into this game. I bet +111, so clearly I should have waited a little bit longer if there's some better prices that are out there on Buffalo. And also, too sneaky, like, Montreal's been pretty bad at home in the Stanley Cup playoffs, which is weird to say because the environment is through the roof, but they've been losing a lot of games at home. I mean, they lose another one here to Buffalo. And then I like the Ducks. I bet minus 104. They're now the favorite, which is a little bit scary sometimes when you flip favorites here. But I just thought this series before the start of it was going to go seven. And in order for that to happen, I think Anaheim needs to win tonight. So I bet Anaheim minus 104. I think they get it done against VGK. Real quick, anything for you on the diamond with the Peacock game, Tigers Royals?
0: Man, there's nothing about that game that I want anything to do with. We talked about the American League being so bad. Like, you got three teams above 500. I'm not getting a good enough price on either side there. That's a straight pass for me.
1: One bet for me, and it's on Riley Green to save my day in Major League Baseball, plus 600 to hit a homer. He's been scorching hot in the month of May. Just hasn't found the power yet to go yard. He finds it tonight. I love his overall ability, and I think this was just too tempting of a price to pass up against the Royals. So I will be one of the few watching the Peacock nationally televised baseball game, plus 600 on Riley Green. For that, we are out. For Joe Serralo, I'm Femi Bebebe. For our entire crew, good luck with the bets. Four more hours of Live Bet Sunday with Scott Seidenberg next.
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7: 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The overall depth across the board, starting at quarterback. I mean, I'm not a big Raiola fan, but I don't mind Raiola as my backup quarterback. Wide receiver, getting Evan Stewart back, I think is an underrated topic that's not getting appropriately priced in some markets, to combine with DeCorian Moore. They got a great 1-2 punch at running back. Offensive line, again, could be a worry. Lose a lot of guys to the draft, and I thought they were a little overrated last year. 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If I had to make a championship bet right now, it'd probably be Oregon.
6: Right now, the Oregon Ducks are around 8-1 to win the national championship. 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
14: 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Hit me up on Twitter at ScottsOnAir, ScottsOnAir. 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The puck is dropping momentarily in Montreal, where the Canadiens are hosting the Buffalo Sabres Game 3 of their Eastern Conference second round series, with the series tied at a game apiece. Right now, Montreal is a slight home favorite. Did get pushed up even further. They were about minus 120, minus 125 earlier in the day. They are now minus 135 favorites at home against the Buffalo Sabres. And you know something? I like Montreal tonight. I've already bet Montreal tonight at, you know, obviously a little earlier in the day at better price, but shop around. You might still be able to find varying sports books, different exchanges, etc. Might have different pricing on this game, but for the most part, I'm seeing minus 135, minus 121 is actually the best line out there on the Montreal Canadiens, and I would fire on that. Total in this game is at 5.5. It is juiced to the over. There are a couple of sixes on the board at some different books, 5.5, DraftKings and FanDuel. I did not take anything here on the total. I just think that Montreal rides the home crowd here towards a victory. And I got to be honest, I was thoroughly impressed with how Montreal looked in Game 2. You lose Game 1 on the road, and this is a series that I expect to go far, maybe 6 or 7 games. And so the way that I thought about Game 2 in that series is the same way that I felt about Game 3 yesterday with the Minnesota Wild against the Colorado Avalanche. And that is, if the series plays out how I expect it to play out, someone's got to get a win, right? And I felt with the Minnesota Wild last night that I don't think it's a sweep. And so if I don't think it's a sweep, which game is more likely for Montreal for Minnesota to win? Game 3 or Game 4? And I picked Game 3. For this series, in Game 2, Buffalo wins Game 1. If I believe that this series goes 6 games, maybe even goes 7 games, I obviously didn't believe that a team is going to take a 2-0 series lead. So I backed Montreal in Game 2. I'm going back to the well, though, and backing Montreal here at Game 3. I think much like Buffalo did in their first home game here in this series, Montreal uses the crowd to their advantage, comes out hot, and is able to get to Buffalo here. And then maybe Buffalo evens it up by winning Game 4. But tonight, I am in on the Montreal Canadiens. And another big reason why I like Montreal here in this, well, not just in this game, but in this series, is because I have been thoroughly impressed with the performance of Jakub Dobysh in net for the Canadiens. He has been a real, you know, I know he's young, he hasn't had, you know, all this experience, but he has been a real solid force this entire playoffs for the Montreal Canadiens. And I have been, I mean, I said thoroughly impressed. I don't know what other way to describe it. I have been so very impressed with the kid's performance here. I mean, just one goal allowed in Game 2, locked it down, 28 saves on 29 shots against. Sure, had a rough outing there in game number one, but look at what he did against the Tampa Bay Lightning, with every game of that series being a one-goal game. For him to stay in and give his team chance to win by keeping his team in the game every single game, only one goal allowed in game number seven, only one goal allowed, the overtime goal in game number six, two goals allowed in game number five, 3-2-3. Like, he was incredible the entire series. And I think that him playing at home here is going to be a big boost to Montreal winning this game. He's got a 2.62 goals against average at home, compared to close to a three goals against average on the road this season. And then just looking at what he did in the playoffs here on home ice, with two goals allowed on, an eight. Well, not a lot of shots there, but two goals allowed, three goals allowed, one goal allowed, and then just one goal allowed in game number two against Buffalo. So backing Dobish, backing the Canadiens, that's where I'm going to go here for this game number three, about to get underway in Montreal. So we are Canadien fans here tonight. Coming up a little bit later on, the Vegas Golden Knights will look to take a 3-1 lead over the Anaheim Ducks in their Western Conference second round series. That series to me, before it started, felt like it was going to play out very similarly to the Vegas series against Utah, where every game was a grind, where every game was a struggle. Yes, Vegas wound up making, if you want to call it short work, they wound up making, quick work, whatever, six games. They wound up finishing off the series by winning three straight games against the Utah Mammoth. But they did not look like the better team in a bunch of those games. Yeah, they won 4 out of 6. They were not the best team in 4 out of the 6 games. And in this series, the Anaheim Ducks were the better team in games 1 and 2. But the game 3 performance by Vegas was probably the most complete performance that I saw from them this entire postseason. And it has me thinking that this team is about to go on a run, win a game here tonight, take a 3-1 lead, and then return home and win the series. And it could even be just a 5-game series. That's how good how impressed I was with Vegas's play in game number 3. They were so good. They were so good in that game. Now, big blow to them tonight. Mark Stone, the captain of the Vegas Golden Knights, will not play tonight. He is injured. It is an undisclosed injury. Brandon Saad will be in the lineup in his place. Stone didn't play the majority of the game in game number 3. So it's not like this was a sudden injury that the team is like thinking, well, how are we going to deal with it now? Well, how are we going to shuffle up the lines? No, this is something that John Tortorella had to deal with for 2 periods in game number 2, right? Or in game number 3, and has had, a day or so to think about how he's going to put Brandon Saad in the lineup, how he's going to shuffle up his lines. And so I don't think that the Mark Stone injury, even though it is a, it's a big blow, he's got a ton of experience, right? He scores, he assists, he's a veteran presence on the ice. Obviously, he's the captain of the team. But I don't think it impacts Vegas as much tonight because it's not a sudden injury. It's not one that it was a game time decision that they just didn't know about. The fact that he only had 7 shifts, I think it was, in game number 3. He missed the final 2 periods of that game. And all Vegas did in the final 2 periods of that game was go on to just blow out the Anaheim Ducks, scoring 2 goals in the second period unanswered, and then adding a goal in the 3rd period to win 6-2. So I guess if you're counting like the time that, Mark Stone wasn't on the ice, it was a 3-2 game, if you will. But, Anaheim scoring late when it's a 5-1 game. Yeah, Vegas adding the empty netter. I look at that second period as really being the true test, because you find out, you go to the dressing room in the first intermission, you find out Mark Stone's not coming back in the game. How do you adjust? How do the lines adjust? Oh, then Mitch Marner goes out and scores 2 goals in the 2nd period, and you outscore the Ducks 2-0. So I'm going to back Vegas here tonight. I know the line's kind of moving against them as Anaheim right now, minus 115 favorites. You can get minus 105, minus 104, even plus money at certain books or exchanges on the Vegas Golden Knights. That would be the way that I would look. Again, I think that this team is just ready to go on a roll right now with as good as they played in game number three. No one, though, is playing better in their playoffs than the New York Knickerbockers. NBA playoff action from earlier here on Sunday. The Knicks complete the four-game sweep of the 76ers, 144 to 114. An absolute embarrassment of the 76ers. Karl Anthony Towns continued to be the point guard that he was born to be as he racked up 10 assists in this game. And the books tried to mess with us. Oh, boy, did they try to mess with us. Because Karl Anthony Towns' assist prop, we talked about this yesterday, when we first started playing it earlier in the playoffs, it was at 3.5, and he was cashing. Then the book adjusted, and they said, we're going to make it 4.5, and he's still going over. Well, here in this game earlier today, you could have got 4.5 at a heavily juiced price, which was worth it, or you could have gotten a plus money price at over 5.5, didn't matter. Whatever you did, you could have laddered that baby. Karl Anthony Towns with 10 assists. These are Karl Anthony Towns' game logs since the Knicks switched up a little bit of the way that they're kind of playing after the second loss to the Atlanta Hawks. So they're down 2-1 to the Atlanta Hawks. After that moment, Karl Anthony Towns, 10 assists, 6 assists, 10 assists, 6, 7, 7, 10. They are running the offense through Cat, and he is distributing to his teammates. Point Towns is here, and he's not going anywhere. The New York Knicks advancing to the Eastern Conference Finals, where they await the winner of the Detroit Pistons and Cleveland Cavaliers. We do have an NBA game coming up between the Minnesota Timberwolves and the San Antonio Spurs. We'll get a preview of that. Plus, we have plenty more to get to here coming up tonight. I'm Scott Seidenberg. Once again, always on Twitter at ScottsOnAir, ScottsOnAir. 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
8: 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FanDuel actually has his regular season passing yards prop up, which you can bet over or under. 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
10: Well, just like that, less than a minute into the game, Tage Thompson plays a shot off of the boards past Jakub Dobish, and the Sabres have taken an early 1-0 lead over the Montreal Canadiens, and they say that when you are on the road, the one thing you could do is try and take the crowd out of it early. I mean, people aren't even in their seats yet. I think they were still singing the national anthem. And Tage Thompson scores less than a minute into the game. Just one of those fortunate, well, depending on which side you're on, a fortunate or unfortunate bounce. The puck off of the boards right to Thompson's stick, and he puts it into the back of the net as Buffalo takes an early 1-0 lead. My goodness. Here we go. Buckle up, people. Well, 15 minutes from now, we will get tip-off of the San Antonio Spurs against the Minnesota Timberwolves, where currently the Timberwolves at home trailing 2-1. 5.5-point dogs. Total of 218.5. Joining us right now on the Progressive Guest Line to get some best bets for this game, he is Sam Shadouri, NBA bettor and chief content officer for Mayhem Sports. Sam, thanks so much for giving us a couple minutes here on Live Bet Sunday. Before we get into the Timberwolves and the Spurs, what was your thoughts on the Knicks finishing off the sweep of the 76ers? And what do you think about the Knicks and their odds or how you are going to bet them against either the Pistons or Cavs in the Eastern Conference Finals?
11: Yeah, I mean, I thought it was pretty clear that the Knicks were the superior team in this series, but even still, you know, Philly coming off of that huge comeback against Boston. I thought the series would be a little bit more competitive. But, I mean, what can you say about the Knicks? Obviously, no OG Anunoby, who's been absolutely huge in the playoffs. I mean, this game was over at halftime. As someone who primarily bets unders, I thought it was great. Both teams pretty much sat the entire second half. So that worked out well. Maybe lucked out a bit there. But, yeah, I think the Knicks have to be clearly the team to beat. And depending on how this series goes, I mean, Cleveland, again, favored at home, haven't lost at home in the postseason. This could be a pretty long series, and that's just going to give the Knicks even more time to get Anunoby healthy. And, yeah, I think the Knicks are sitting pretty good right now.
12: That's a huge, huge point, the opportunity to get Anunoby healthy and other players to get some rest as they await the winner of Cleveland and Detroit. All right, let's get into the game coming up here in about 15 minutes as the Spurs are 5.5-point favorites against the Timberwolves. One of my best bets on this game, Sam, is the Timberwolves in the first quarter. You can get plus 1.5 in the first quarter. I think it's kind of that desperation spot, that zig-zag, if you will, whatever. They are trailing 2-1 here at home, need to salvage a game or else they are in pretty dire straits in this series. I think Minnesota comes out, and I think they get a good effort from Anthony Edwards early on, who didn't have a minutes restriction in game number 3. And so I like Minnesota plus 1.5 in the first quarter. What do you think about that bet?
11: Yeah, I know just from coming on with you a couple of times, you've absolutely killed the first quarter props, especially in these kind of spots in desperation mode and backing the underdog. So, and it's always the home team, which I love. And you mentioned it comes down to Anthony Edwards. Got the start, got his full minutes, up to 41 minutes. The volume was there. He was huge as a playmaker, which really impressed me. I mean, 6 assists, 14 rebounds. That's the Anthony Edwards we wanted to see. And just watching him the eye test, I'm not a doctor. I can't tell you how healthy he is, but he looked great to me. And I agree with you. This is, like I said, desperation mode. So I think they're going to come out swinging. But, yeah, I really like that play a lot.
12: Yeah, I think that's where they have to start out fast here, and I think they will. So I'm backing them in the first quarter. What props do you like in this game tonight?
11: Yeah, I'm honestly shocked that we're still getting this line. This is, it's kind of weird. This is a line that I've noticed that in the morning, or I'd say mid-afternoon, it's a line that's available and then always gets bumped down. But Wemby under 3.5 assists, you obviously huge game from Wemby, but I mean, he's not that kind of a playmaker. You look at him overall in the season, under this line in 68% of games overall, and he's actually significantly worse on the road, under in 26 out of 35 games, averaging 3 assists overall. In the postseason, that number has plummeted too. A little bit has to do with some blowout run, and he did obviously get injured the one game where it kind of skews the number, but overall, under this line in 6 out of 7 games in the playoff, yet to clear this game in the road. You look at the last 2 games specifically, he's averaging 1.5 assists on only 3.5 potential. So he can convert 100% of his potentials and still go under this line. So it's kind of wonky. I mean, whenever this line is available, it's always something I'm looking to take. And on top of all that, I mean, the matchup is pretty terrible against Minnesota.
12: Yeah, you're right. I mean, whether it's Gobert with the defense or whoever, it's been interesting to watch the series so far. I thought Minnesota had a real chance in game number 3, especially when they drew within 2 in the fourth quarter. They just weren't able to just get over the hump, and that's just how good and how deep San Antonio has been, Sam. We're talking to Sam Shadori from Mayhem Sports. He is an NBA bettor joining us on the Progressive Guest Line. I'm Scott Seidenberg. It's Live Bet Sunday here on VSiN. From the Minnesota side of things, I loved what I saw in game 3 out of Naz Reid, right? 4 of 8 from 3-point range. Clearly, without Dante DiVincenzo, the Timberwolves need somebody to be that spot-up 3-point shooter, and to have Naz Reid in the corner looking for those kickouts, I don't think that it was a fluke that he shot 8 3-pointers in game number 3. I think he's going to have that volume again here in tonight's game number 4. So I'm going back to the well with the bets that I made in game 3. I'm going over 1.5 threes for Naz Reid, and I'm going over 11.5 points for Naz Reid.
11: Yeah, I really like that. And similar to Naz Reid, I mean, I think they just got to get not both Naz Reid and Terrence Shannon out there. Honestly, this game was only so close because of Reid and Shannon coming off the bench. Naz Reid was +3 on the game. Terrence Shannon was +19. They obviously had Mike Conley as sort of an honorary starter, only got 4 minutes, but I could see, they did release the lineup. I didn't see if Conley's starting or not, but I mean, he shouldn't play much. And on top of all that, Julius Randle, the last couple of games has shot terribly. And I think they need someone else to open up the floor and get some spacing out there with Edwards. And Naz Reid just has to be that guy. This game is only going to stay close if we get another big Naz Reid game. Mm. Hopefully Randle gets out of his slump. But I think, yeah, again, it really comes down to the bench guys, Reid and Shannon, to keep this game competitive.
12: Yep, lineup starting five, Edwards, Dosunmu, McDaniels, Randle, and Gobert is going to be your starting five. So let's go first quarter Timberwolves. Any other angles that you like here in this game, Sam?
11: Yeah, I actually really like Stephon Castle. Ugly shooting performance from last game. I actually was on his RA, fortunately, and didn't take his points the last game. But I just think Stephon Castle is pretty discounted. It's been a really fluky series for him. He fouled out the one game, and then he just really suffered from blowout. But we saw in a competitive game, he got up to 40 minutes. I don't know exactly my favorite angle to play. I think his RA even bumped up to 11.5 looks good. I also think his PRA, I believe the best number now, right now, is 28.5. I also like a good bit. Again, you think Minnesota keeps it competitive. I think Minnesota keeps it competitive. So I think we could pencil him in for another 40 minutes if they need it.
12: I like it. Let's move ahead to tomorrow's games. We have game number four between the Pistons and the Cavaliers. Do you think this series that kind of holds true to what we've seen and what the Cavs have done all playoffs long, which is defend home court? Do you think Cleveland evens up this series tomorrow?
11: I do, yeah. We were talking about the desperation factor, and we sort of saw that out of Cleveland. I think this really just comes down to James Harden. He was great taking care of the ball last game. I want to say he finished with 2 turnovers. Before then, he was averaging over 6 a game, so really need Harden to take care of the ball. Donovan Mitchell, it was a weird series in round one. It was kind of funky in the beginning of this series, but I think he also looks a lot better at home. So I think they're going to need a big game out of Mitchell. I think Evan Mobley is really the X factor. He's had some games where he's just been a complete ghost, either on the boards or just scoring-wise. But it's really weird. You either get a good Jared Allen game or a good Evan Mobley game, but you never get that together. It was a similar situation with both the guards sort of seesawing back and forth. But I think they just need a full contribution. And on the Detroit side, I mean, what can you say? Tobias Harris, I mean, this guy has been phenomenal. Another huge game, but fortunately Cleveland did take care of business at home. And I think that trend does stay pat, and Cleveland defends the home court.
12: I think so, too. It's going to be an interesting series. And, hey, more rest for the New York Knicks. Let's let these teams wear each other out so we can get my Knicks back in the NBA Finals, please. Sam, appreciate the time, as always. Good luck with your bets, and we'll catch up again soon as we progress throughout these NBA playoffs.
11: Awesome. Thanks for having me on. Looking forward to it.
12: There he is, Sam Shadori. He is the chief content officer for Mayhem Sports. He is an NBA bettor. His best bet is Victor Wembanyama to go under 3.5 assists. We'll give final thoughts on this game as we are moments away from tip-off. Buffalo with an early 1-0 lead over the Montreal Canadiens, and Sunday Night Baseball underway in Kansas City. I am on the under in that game. I'm Scott Seidenberg. This is Live Bet Sunday right here on VSiN, the Sports Betting Network.

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5: 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First period action from Montreal. It is the Buffalo Sabres with a 1-0 lead over the Montreal Canadiens. Tage Thompson scoring less than a minute into the first period. So cash your Tage Thompson anytime goal bet tickets, right? But it got a lucky, fortunate bounce off the boards 53 seconds into the game, and the Sabres took a 1-0 lead as the play has been even ever since. 9 minutes to go here in the first period. Sabres with a 1-0 lead over the Canadiens. Your live line right now up on DraftKings. Now, Montreal closed as a minus 135 favorite. Right now, the Buffalo Sabres, a minus 188 favorite. And the Canadiens, plus 145. Your live total is 5.5. The over is minus 140. We are moments away from tip-off of the San Antonio Spurs at the Minnesota Timberwolves, game number 4 from Minnesota. This is a 2-1 series lead for the San Antonio Spurs, and I'm back in Minnesota in the first quarter. This is the desperation spot. You cannot go down 3-1 in the series. Yes, we had some comebacks in the first round this year, but we know historically it is not a good situation to be in when you're down 3-1 and then you have to go on the road to the team that you're trailing against in San Antonio. That series is going to end if that's the case. But this is the spot now. Anthony Edwards in game number 3 did not have a minutes restriction, played, 42 minutes in that game, right? He barely came out of the game, and he was great. Anthony Edwards in 41 minutes scored 32 points on 12 of 26 shooting and looked like he was fully healthy and ready to go. So no minutes restriction in game number 3. And in game number 4, I expect the same thing. He's in the starting lineup. I expect him to start off hot. There is a couple of changes to the starting lineup. So game number 3, starting 5, was Edwards, Conley, Gobert, McDaniels, and Randall. And the starting 5 tonight for the Minnesota Timberwolves, Edwards, Dosunmu, McDaniels, Randall, and Gobert. So a little bit of a tweak here from Finch and the Timberwolves, and we'll see if it pays off here in the first quarter. I am going with Timberwolves +1.5 in the first quarter. And for props in this game, I mentioned it before, I'm going back to the well with the same props that I played in game number 3. Naz Reid over 11.5 points. Naz Reid over 1.5 made three-pointers. In game number 3, he cashed both of these. He had 18 points on 4 of 8 from three-point range. And that's the thing. The three-point volume here for Naz Reid is not a fluke. Okay, yeah, 4 of 8 in game number 3. He was 3 of 4 in game number 2, 2 of 3 in game number 1. However, the Minnesota Timberwolves in game number 3 looked for a different approach on offense. They looked for somebody to be that spot-up shooter in the corners to get those kickouts from Anthony Edwards or whomever. So, if Naz Reid is going to be that spot-up shooter in the corner, and he's going to have the volume, then I think it's going to lead to him easily going over 1.5 made threes. I don't need him to make 4. I just need him to make 2. And if you're going to shoot 8, I think you're going to make 2. I don't know if he's going to shoot 8, but he's going to shoot more than 4. That I can tell you. So give me 2 for 4. Give me 2 for 5. Whatever. Just make 2 3-pointers. And I think if he does that, it goes a long way also into cashing the over 11.5 points. So that game will get underway momentarily from Minnesota. It is a 5.5-point spread. Let's check the market, see if there's any late movement. There is some late movement here. San Antonio now down to a 5-point favorite here at Circa. 5.5 at DraftKings and FanDuel, 5 at Circa, a couple other books at the Westgate. San Antonio -5, total at 218.5. So money coming in on Minnesota here. First half line, it is San Antonio -2.5 here at Circa. First quarter line, San Antonio now a 1-point favorite here at Circa. So grab the 1.5s in the first quarter while you can, because it might be all going away. Think about the difference. If you're down by 1, it's a push if you bet them +1. If you're down by 1, and it's a win if you have the +1.5. So grab the +1.5 is my recommendation for the Minnesota Timberwolves in the first quarter. Okay, let's check in on the play on the ice in Montreal, as it is a 1-0 Buffalo Sabres lead. Right now it's 7 minutes to go in this first period. Right now, 4 shots on goal for Buffalo, including that first one that went in for Tage Thompson. 6 shots on goal for the Montreal Canadiens. Sunday Night Baseball is in progress right now. Kauffman Stadium in Kansas City, where the Royals have got a couple of hits to start the game here off of the starting pitcher for the Detroit Tigers in Brennan Hanafy. Brennan Hanafy is an opener, so he's only going to go 1 inning. I don't think he goes into the second inning. Maybe. He did pitch 3 innings against Boston, so I guess stretched out, if you will. He threw 33 pitches in those 3 innings in his last time out. Let's see. He went 1 2/3 innings prior to that, and 1 inning prior to that, 1 inning prior to that as well. On the season so far, Brennan Hanafy has not made a start. So this is his first start serving as the opener here for the Detroit Tigers. And rough start to say to start with allowing 2 singles, but he did just get an out. So 1 out, runners on first and second here. Isaac Collins up for the Kansas City Royals. I went ahead and I played the under in this game. I took the under 8.5. It's been one of the strongest trends for me all season long, is backing the teams that are playing with a little bit of, you know, desperation seems to be like the theme here, right? But it's the teams that are looking to avoid a 3-game sweep or go for a 3-game sweep. Just the third game of the series where one team has won the first 2 games of the series. What I've noticed this season is that the unders are hitting at an incredible rate. And today was, and I'm not saying you blindly pick every under where a team is going for a 3-game sweep. I'm just saying if you are selective and you can look at, you know, look at weather, look at the pitchers and whatnot, and pick your spots, this has been a gold mine this season in Major League Baseball. Overall, just every situation or every game, a team has an opportunity to go for a 3-game sweep. The games are going under 49-29-2 to the under. 49-29-2 to the under. Earlier today, Angels and Blue Jays went under. Marlins and Orioles, that was different. But earlier today, it was Angels and Blue Jays went under. Yankees and Brewers went under. And then there was another under, Tigers-Royals. We're waiting to see if this one does go under. It's been an incredible trend this year. Pick your spots, play them accordingly, look at the pitchers. By the way, Hanafy coming out of the game already, so the opener didn't even make it through the first inning. 2 outs here in the bottom of the first, and the Tigers are making the first of what could be many pitching changes, although maybe this pitcher that's going to come in now is going to be the bulk pitcher here for the Detroit Tigers. See if it's going to be Herder. We'll see how long he gives, how much length he gives the Tigers here in this one. But let's get out of this first inning with no runs. We'll see if we can get an under here in this game and cash another sweep under. Your live total right now in this game with runners on first and second and 2 outs is at 7.5. So it is down from the 8.5 that it was prior to the game because we didn't have a run there in the top of the first inning. So this is your Sunday Night Baseball game here tonight, the Tigers at the Kansas City Royals. 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It is a pop out to the catcher as the Tigers get out of the jam and no score in the first inning. So, okay, cash your Nerfies as it is a 0-0 ball game there in Kansas City, Sunday Night Baseball. Starting lineups being announced right now in Minnesota. 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
21: What if being in recovery from a mental or substance use disorder was something we proudly showed the world? 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

Montreal, as Alex Newhook gets the goal to even up the score at one apiece. Montreal Canadiens and the Buffalo Sabres, game number three, with the series tied at a game apiece. There is still 2 minutes to go here in this first period. I'm Scott Satterberg. This is Live Bet Sunday here on VSiN, the Sports Betting Network, your live line right now. Remember, when Buffalo took that early lead, they shot up to a minus 190 favorite or so. Montreal closed this game as a minus 125 to minus 135 favorite. Right now, the game tied with under 2 minutes to go in the first period. Montreal minus 125 on the money line. We are sweating out our first quarter wager in Minnesota between the Timberwolves and the Spurs. It was a 5-0 lead for the Spurs, and the Timberwolves just hit a three. So now it is a 5-3 lead for the San Antonio Spurs. So let's see if Minnesota can play some defense here, and we'll get going. We have Minnesota +1.5 in the first quarter. So we'll keep you up to date for everything going on here in this NBA playoff game, with the San Antonio Spurs leading 2-1. And this is it. This is pretty much the desperation spot for the Minnesota Timberwolves, even though we did see a couple of series that came, you know, back from 3-1 deficits in these playoffs. We still have history on the side of it not occurring, right? 303 playoff series that have seen a 3-1 series lead in the NBA, 15 comebacks to win that series. But again, you have to mention it, you saw two of them here in these playoffs with the Pistons and the 76ers. So that is what the Timberwolves are up against if they drop this game number four tonight. It is a 7-3 lead for the San Antonio Spurs, and looks like it's going to be extended as there is a foul on defense as they try and run a lob play to Victor Wembanyama, and some physical defense being played by the Minnesota Timberwolves. Earlier today in the NBA, I mentioned the New York Knicks got a big victory over the 76ers, and it shouldn't come as a surprise to anybody. Yeah, the Knicks were only 1.5-point favorites on the road in Philadelphia, because obviously the desperation spot for Philly, right? Down 3-0, trying to avoid the sweep, right? Will this be a gentleman's sweep situation here? Or will it be, you know, will the Knicks finish it out? Meanwhile, let's see. Detroit just got an RBI triple to take a 1-0 lead. So Tigers on the board here in the top of the second inning. Don't know who hit that, but unable to play it there in right field. And it winds up going as a two-out RBI triple off the wall in right field. We'll keep monitoring this because we do have the under. Jack Caglione could not play it. I mean, he probably should have made that catch, Jack, but might have been afraid of running into the wall there. So he, you know, kind of alligator-armed it, and it winds up going as an RBI triple there for the Tigers. 1-0 lead here in the second inning. All right, back to the NBA. If you look at all the numbers in this postseason, the Knicks have been the best team in the NBA playoffs, not besides the Oklahoma City Thunder. And you can argue which team has been better, the Knicks or the Thunder. We can talk about the scoring margin. The Knicks, in all of their wins in these playoffs, outscoring their opponents by massive margin. Their only two losses in these playoffs, the two losses in round one to the Atlanta Hawks, by a combined 2 points. Their net rating throughout these NBA playoffs, number one. Number one net rating here in these NBA playoffs, tied with the Oklahoma City Thunder, 18.8 on the, oh, actually no, number one now, 20 after today. Thunder at 18.8. Offensive rating, Thunder 127.6. The Knicks number two at 124.8. The defensive rating, the Knicks number three in the postseason at 104.8. San Antonio number one at 101.4. Detroit 104.7 at number two. The Knicks have played such a complete game
ever

since that second loss to Atlanta. And what is it? Is it that was it the change in the system? Was it running the offense through Karl Anthony Towns? And that's why he's racking up the assists, and that's why the Knicks are blowing teams out? I mean, this is a historic run that they've been on, and I don't see it slowing down. Not until they get to the NBA Finals and have to play against the Oklahoma City Thunder or maybe the San Antonio Spurs. But against the Cavs or the Pistons, why should any Knicks fan be intimidated? I'd make the argument that the Sixers, with a healthy Embiid, obviously a big question earlier in the series, but are, you know, a tougher out than playing against the Cavs or the Detroit Pistons. And yes, there were moments during the regular season where, you know, the Pistons shined, of course. They won 60 games. They were the best team in the regular season. There were moments where the Cleveland Cavaliers shined this season. And yes, James Harden, once he got to the team, it kind of changed everything, right? And everybody had the high expectations of the Cleveland Cavaliers with James Harden, but we saw how terrible he was, earlier in these playoffs, except, you know, hitting some clutch baskets late in the game, the last game. Knicks this season went, 2-1 against the Cleveland Cavaliers. And Knicks against the Pistons, 0-3 this season. So, obviously, history for this year, 0-3 against the Pistons, 2-1 against the Cleveland Cavaliers. But the biggest benefit that the Knicks are going to have is the time off. They're going to have a nice amount of time off here before they have to face off against either of these teams. And the rest is going to do them good, as they're going to be able to sit, you know, and get OG Anunoby healthy, right? OG misses game number 3 with the injury, doesn't play in game number 4 with the injury. Now he's got several days off before he has to come back and play here for the New York Knicks, their best defender. That's going to help them. And does rest equal rust in the NBA playoffs? I mean, let's see. If you have 6 days, if you have a week off, let's say, if you have a week off in the history of the NBA playoffs, and obviously it's more rest than your opponents. Let's see. If you're coming on 7 days or more of rest, 26-11 straight up, all-time database going back to the early 2000s. 24-13 against the spread if you have 7 days or more of rest. So in the NBA playoffs, rest does not equal rust. Rest is a good thing. The Knicks have a real opportunity here to represent the Eastern Conference in the NBA Finals. And, yeah, they're going to be an underdog against whoever they face in the NBA Finals. But right now, I got to be honest, I think the Knicks, despite not having home court in the Eastern Conference Finals, because of the way that they have played here in this postseason, I feel like the Knicks are going to be the favorite in that series. I mean, right now, Knicks -155 to win the East, +210 the Pistons, +650 the Cavaliers. Those odds are going to change, obviously, once one of those teams advances. But I think that it's going to be, man, I do think that the Knicks might actually be slight favorites in the Eastern Conference Finals, given how great they have played. And if they are a dog in that series, that is just incorrect pricing, and the bet should be the New York Knicks to win the series. So whoever they play, whether it's Cleveland or it's Detroit, the Knicks are the play to win that series. So maybe if they're listed as dogs, you get a good price. If not, that would be, you know, I think they should be favorites, and I think they will be favorites. Okay, the Tigers added 2 more runs here in the top of the second inning. So it is a 3-0 lead for the Tigers over the Royals here Sunday Night Baseball from Kansas City. Not a great inning. All 3 runs coming with 2 outs. And the live total right now is up to 10.5 between the Tigers and the Royals. Not good for our under 8.5 pregame bet. But we'll see if things settle down here in the bottom of the second inning.
I'm Scott Seidenberg, always on Twitter at ScottsOnAir. Right now, the San Antonio Spurs with a 16-12 lead over the Minnesota Timberwolves. Still 6 minutes to go here in this first quarter. We are on the Timberwolves, plus 1.5 in the first quarter. So you got 6 minutes to make some magic happen. 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
5: 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George Russell, plus 285. Lando Norris, 3-1. And Max Verstappen, plus 550. Next week, it's the PGA Championship. Scottie Scheffler, the plus 340 favorite, with Rory McIlroy, winner of this year's Masters, at plus 810. John Rahm, 13-1. And Cameron Young, 16-1. France and Spain, the World Cup co-favorites at 5-1. It's hosted by the United States, Canada, and Mexico. The U.S., 60-1. Mexico, 75-1. And Canada, 200-1 to win the World Cup. 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